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0: final segment of the first hour here of The Drive. First hour of the week. Matt and I, you know, barring something unforeseen, barring an act of God, we will be here all 5 days.
1: That's the plan. Yeah,
0: that is the plan, Matt Williamson. And then I think we will get into some other individual days off and things like that in the coming weeks and vacations and all that good stuff. But we're
1: I'm taking a week from today. I'm taking my daughter to orientation at Kentucky.
0: Very nice.
1: I did that last year with my son, but yeah.
0: Oh man,
1: that's not a real exciting day though. I mean, that's a drive Sunday night to Kentucky, pay for a hotel. She goes all day. I basically just sit in a room and do podcasts, and
0: home. You gotta hit the Bourbon Trail.
1: I said there might be a shop I can get to at some point though. Yeah, refresh the stock, but then drive home. But yeah, it's not that exciting.
0: I was talking to one of my neighbors, and he is, I forget where he said he's going to be for work, but it's somewhere in that kind of Midwestern Southern region. And he was like, I can't wait to buy a bunch of bourbon while I'm there. And I was like, you and my co-host would get along.
1: It's overwhelming, though. I mean, you walk in there and it's like, PA used to have a terrible selection. They're getting to be better and better. Not that I'm an expert, but you walk in there and it's like, I haven't heard of half of this stuff. I mean, I was just asking people, like, give me a couple good local ones or that aren't a bazillion dollars, you know, right?
0: It's like the tequila options when we were out in Arizona.
1: Right. Like,
0: you people get to live like this?
1: How do you even keep up? Right.
0: Matt, we only have a couple minutes, but a good tweet from Bridge Burner that kind of piggybacks off of what we were just talking about. Bridge Burner sent this one yesterday morning, actually. The average time to throw for an NFL quarterback in 2025 was 2.86 seconds.
1: Okay.
0: Aaron Rodgers' average time to throw was 2.52 seconds. Mm-hmm. Assuming he threw quicker to avoid getting hit, if he is confident in holding the ball for an additional one-third of a second this year because the offensive line play improves, what do you see as the effect on the offensive performance overall?
1: Okay, one thing I'm going to take a little issue with, not that he's wrong, he won't hold it for a third of a second longer. He might hold it for a tenth or two-tenths. Like, if it's 2.8 again, which is the average, I see no reason why it won't be close to that league-wide. Aaron's going to be below it. We know that. Because
0: he'd be 2.7.
1: Because he also doesn't have any snaps that are 6 seconds, like Lamar running around like crazy. You know, like, there's going to be some dudes that are in the threes just due to style of play. He's never going to be, so he's going to be quicker than league average. He's also quicker than anybody or from the neck up. Mm-hmm. So I think it would be a lot more yardage. I mean, just in terms of average higher depth of target, you know, and both these systems, though, the Smith and McCarthy system, aren't Bruce Arians with Ben drop back 5-7 drop throwing bombs to Plex. You know what I mean? Like, you know, it's just not the way they're going to play football, no matter who the quarterback is. And it's also not the way Rodgers is going to play football, and he's proven that for 5 or 6 years. The ball's going to come out, and I'm going to diagnose. I'm going to win before the snap.
0: I'm going to find the spot in the defense where no one's going to be for this brief period.
1: But that's also a hard way to live, because then you have to sustain longer drives and you get less explosives and all that stuff. And you have to rely on yards after the catch, which worked out well.
0: Sure.
1: But I would love to see him hold it for the course of a season. It sounds like nothing, but like 0.2 more seconds or 0.1 more seconds, just because there'll be a couple things that open up second windows. You know what I mean? Like, my first read's not there. But then here comes Pittman on the cross or on a deeper route that took a few more steps to get downfield. Boom, I'm hitting him, you know? So I think it's definitely something to monitor.
0: I think it'd be one of those things, too, that would be a little bit of a compiler by nature.
1: Yeah. You won't notice it snap after snap.
0: It wouldn't stand out snap after snap. But when we did this exercise at the end of the year, or if we did this exercise in the bye week, the numbers, you'd be able to tell the difference in the numbers.
1: Yeah, and then you look at it and you're like, oh, he's averaging 15 more passing yards per game. You don't notice that week after week. I mean, he was at 215 as opposed to 200. It's like, okay.
0: But by week 7, week 8, week 9,
1: and it's
0: week
1: like,
0: 10,
1: oh, he's 10th. He's 10th on the passing leaders or whatever, as opposed to 14th. Or, you know what I mean?
0: It's a good question, though, by Bruce Burner.
1: It's definitely something to keep an eye on, and we'll be all over it. You know
0: Matt's stats. We'll be cooking that up for all you good people out there. Hour in the books, another hour to go. And hour number two, let's talk about a Steelers all-time fantasy football lineup. And also, NFL.com has started to roll out their division previews. They started with the NFC West this week, and they do a best-case scenario, worst-case scenario for every team I think that'll be a fun thing to keep an eye on.
1: Yeah, keep a little pulse of the league.
0: Exactly.
1: I assume they'll put one out every day.
0: I don't know if it'll be every day or every other day or what the case, but I know it's the start of kind of a series where they're going to take all eight divisions and do a best case scenario, worst case scenario for every team. We'll keep an eye on that as well. Halfway home on this Monday, Euler and Williamson. 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

0: Good afternoon, Steeler Nation. Sorry, no, I messed it up. Oh, do it again. Do it again. Do it again. Good evening, Steeler Nation.
1: There you go. All right. Practice over the weekend.
0: Us too. Yeah, you think I took a whole week off here or something, not just 2 days. It is hour number two of The Drive here on this Monday as we rock and we roll through the off season. And you guys know this time of year, part of the drill for Matt and I is coming up with different fun topics and content and way to package things. And I forget who... I should have written this down on my set list here, but I forget who was the one who tweeted it. But one of the things that I had saved, you know, from a couple weeks ago, and we've told people, if you've got fun off-season content ideas for them, tweet it to us, comment on the YouTube page. I've got a couple of those saved. We'll continue to roll them out. And one was your Steelers, build the Steelers' best all-time fantasy football lineup.
1: Okay.
0: So I thought this would be some fun to talk through. And again, I don't think we have to get every single guy in this year exactly, but just to kind of look through some of the best, their best statistical seasons. And
1: this is kind of like the 20-0 piggyback off of two. And
0: a little bit.
1: So do you want to do it this way? I was just thinking about it in the break. We have to have one quarterback.
0: Yes.
1: Two running backs.
0: Yes.
1: Three receivers and a tight end.
0: I think that's fair.
1: Or we could do a flex.
0: We could always do a flex, but we definitely need one Q. We need two running backs, for sure.
1: Definitely one tight end.
0: Definitely a tight end. Definitely two wide receivers.
1: Yeah.
0: So I'm going to write that down here. That would be six. I guess we could always go for a flex. I don't know, though. It's almost more fun to do it that way.
1: Yeah, let's just do it that way.
0: Just pick the positions.
1: And you can't take the same player twice. Let's not take Lev Bell's this year and then the next year.
0: Totally.
1: You know what I mean?
0: You're absolutely right.
1: Yeah.
0: You can't take 2 years of AB.
1: Right, right. You can only use them once.
0: Totally. And then I think we need to pick a defense. 1 year of a defense.
1: Okay.
0: And then maybe 1 year of a kicker, too.
1: Okay. I mean, Boz 2 years ago was unbelievable.
0: Some of these might be kind of easy, but...
1: AB's best year is going to be one.
0: Lev Bell's best year is going to be one.
1: But it's fun. It might be fun to talk through. There's a couple outlier seasons I at least want to throw out there.
0: Okay. For quarterback, Matt, I think it's safe to say it's a two-horse race between Ben and Bradshaw.
1: Let me stop you.
0: Okay.
1: We're only talking fantasy.
0: That's it.
1: Cordell's best year in terms of running, total touchdowns, was a ton of fantasy points from what I remember. I don't remember exactly, but there was when he was truly running for a ton of yards, he was fantasy gold. And so, I'm sure he had a lot of touchdowns.
0: In 97, which was his best statistical year,
1: okay,
0: he threw for over 3,000 yards.
1: Yeah, so I don't think he was short in passing either.
0: Over 3,000, just barely, 3,020, but threw for over 3,000 yards and threw 21 touchdown passes.
1: Not bad.
0: He also, that year, ran for 476 yards.
1: I would have guessed even more.
0: And had 11 touchdown runs.
1: 11 touchdown runs, though.
0: That's 33 total touchdowns.
1: You know how many points that is in fantasy? I mean, you got to throw a lot of passes to be the equivalent of 11 rushing touchdowns.
0: You sure do.
1: Yeah, that's a pretty good fantasy season.
0: That's a pretty good fantasy season. I think it's going to be tough to beat Ben's 2018, though.
1: Okay.
0: Where he led the league in passing yards with 5,129.
1: Ooh, that's 2,000 more.
0: And threw 34 touchdowns. He
1: probably ran a little.
0: I was going to say, let me pull that up here,
1: touchdown
0: too.
1: Touchdown or two.
0: I would think so. Wait, that's just his passing stats, Euler. You jabroni. Let's take a look at rushing here from that 2018 season, where Ben had three. Where's the yardage here? He had three rushing touchdowns.
1: Okay.
0: He had three
1: that's
0: rushing touchdowns then. That season. Only 98 yards, but the three rushing touchdowns.
1: Mm-hmm.
0: I think that's
1: I'm sure he did some goal line back stuff.
0: I think he did. I think he did.
1: Cordell had eight more rushing touchdowns, but that's the only thing he can hang his hat on in terms of the better fantasy year.
0: So that season, Ben Roethlisberger was the third best fantasy football quarterback in the NFL.
1: Really?
0: Only year he had better was 2007 when he was the fourth best fantasy football quarterback in the NFL.
1: Okay. Well, then that's a pick.
0: I think that's the pick. I doubt they have that breakdown for Terry Bradshaw.
1: No,
0: they do actually have that breakdown for Terry Bradshaw. His best fantasy football season, there would have been two. In 72 and in 78, he had... No, pardon me. It's 77, where he was the third best fantasy football... Now, again, this is in retrospect.
1: Yeah.
0: But would have been graded as the third most productive quarterback in fantasy football that year. So that year was 77.
1: He runs more than people think, too.
0: That year, Terry had... 2,500 passing yards, 17 touchdowns to 19 interceptions.
1: Well, yeah.
0: But as you mentioned, some of the rushing stuff there too. There wasn't much for Terry that year. He did have three rushing yards, but only for 20 or three rushing touchdowns, but only for 26 yards. So
1: wow.
0: goal line stuff. So
1: but,
0: I think it's got to be
1: just
0: that.
1: Think
0: Ben
1: about
0: year.
1: How that's changed so much. I mean, if that was still the third best year, I mean, it pales in comparison to statistically to Ben's, but relatively speaking, it was as good a year.
0: And there's part
1: it was
0: of
1: only
0: me that,
1: two quarterbacks better.
0: There's part of me that thinks you kind of have to take that into equation.
1: Oh yeah, yeah.
0: Because you mentioned that 97 year from Cordell that we discussed.
1: Mm-hmm.
0: He was the second highest quarterback fantasy point getter
1: right.
0: that year.
1: I mean, I was playing fantasy at that point. Whoever picked him up or whatever
0: was
1: real happy.
0: Sixth overall. Second best quarterback, sixth overall.
1: In the whole fantasy landscape.
0: So that might actually be the
1: answer,
0: man.
1: It actually is. I mean, 11 rushing touchdowns is insane for a quarterback. That's Josh Allen.
0: Ben's best season overall, where we talked about where he was third in fantasy football, he was 24th overall for fantasy players.
1: Okay.
0: Cordell was second for quarterbacks and sixth overall in 97.
1: I think you got to take it.
0: I think that's the answer.
1: It is the answer.
0: I did not expect this, but I think that's the answer. I think Cordell Stewart is our quarterback.
1: I mean, he's built for fantasy.
0: Matt, you know what they say. Men lie, women lie. Numbers don't.
1: No. I'm going to say he's a better player than Ben or Terry, but for fantasy, he's gold.
0: All right, Matt. We're obviously going to take a Lev Bell year for one of our running backs, and we've got two great seasons to choose from. In 2014, Lev was the second highest earning fantasy football running back, second player in the league overall. He also did that again in 2017.
1: Okay. Again, I was playing fantasy back then, and he was like the first or second pick in the draft 3 years in a row. You know, like he was that type of dude.
0: And all those years, he finished second for running backs, fourth for running backs, second for running backs, second overall, fifth overall, second overall.
1: The guy that he was really competing with might shock people was David Johnson of the Cardinals, because he was catching a ton of balls, too.
0: He was a flash in the pan there for a couple
1: years. He just didn't last as long, yeah.
0: So for Lev, 14 and 17 are his best statistical seasons. In 14, man, he just lit it up everywhere. 1,361 rushing yards with 8 touchdowns.
1: Wow.
0: And 854 receiving yards.
1: Yikes.
0: With 3 touchdowns. My goodness,
1: man. I mean, well over 2,000 combined yards.
0: That's just insane. Yeah. And then in 2017, which was his last year with the Steelers, he had 1,291 rushing yards for 9 touchdowns. And he had 655 receiving yards for 2 touchdowns.
1: Wow.
0: My goodness.
1: He was fantasy gold.
0: He was absolute fantasy gold. So do you want the season where he rushed for a little bit less but had more receiving yards? Let's see the total touchdowns.
1: I'd say probably the touchdowns should be the tiebreaker.
0: Touchdowns in 17 was 11 total touchdowns. In 14, it was 11 total touchdowns.
1: Okay.
0: How about that?
1: They're probably pretty equal seasons.
0: They are probably pretty equal seasons. I wonder if there's a year where he had less turnovers than another one of those years. My goodness. In 2014, he had 0 fumbles. In 2017, he had 3. So maybe we'll go with Lev Bell's 2014.
1: All right, that's fine by me.
0: I think that's the way. All right, so Cordell, 97, is our QB. Lev, 2014, is our first pick at running back. Matt, this second pick at running back, I think, can get a little interesting here.
1: I think there's 3 guys to talk about.
0: Franco, Jerome, and Willie.
1: Barry Foster.
0: Ooh, what about Willie, too?
1: I just know Barry Foster was second in the league in rushing 1 year.
0: He was.
1: And I don't think Willie got to those levels, and I don't remember Willie catching a lot of balls, or Foster for that matter.
0: Now, that's a good point.
1: I'm sure Jerome has some years, though, that he has 1 million touchdowns.
0: Absolutely. So I'm going to pull up all these guys' stats. Okay. There's no one, like...
1: I mean, Franco had big years, too.
0: I don't know. Obviously. Would, like, James... Maybe we should look at James Conner's 2018, too, because he had a massive... Well, he made the Pro Bowl
1: season,
0: right?
1: Yeah.
0: So let's pull all these up here and see where they were fantasy. I'm interested for the Barry Foster one, actually. That year, Matt, 92, where he finished second in the league in rushing, only behind the great Emmitt Smith, he was the third highest ranked fantasy football running back, third overall in the NFL.
1: That's going to be hard to beat.
0: That's going to be very, very hard to beat. Franco's best year, not bad for Franco, 75, fourth for running backs, seventh overall. So okay. Both of those guys clearly.
1: That's like the golden age of running backs, too, though. Yeah. Like, none of us played fantasy in 75, but, like, that's OJ and Earl and Walter. I mean, like, there's some stud. Tony Dorsett. Well, maybe he wasn't there yet, but
0: absolute,
1: yeah, right.
0: Absolute studs.
1: Yeah.
0: Jerome's best year, 97, he would have been the fourth. No, sorry. His best year was his rookie year in 93 from a fantasy football
1: perspective. Yeah, but he wasn't a Steeler.
0: Ooh, so that doesn't count.
1: Can't do it.
0: You're right. That doesn't count.
1: I was thinking that. He was great as a rookie.
0: He was second amongst running backs and sixth overall. 97, though, he was fourth amongst running backs and seventh overall. So same as Franco was in 75. And Barry Foster, remember, was 3-3 in 92. Let's check on Willie here real quick.
1: Check Willie and Connor.
0: Willie's 2006. He was fifth highest ranked running back and sixth overall.
1: That's a lot of really good seasons by Steeler running backs.
0: Sure
1: obviously,
0: is,
1: right?
0: Man. All right, let's pull up James Conner here real quick just to make sure that 2018.
1: I'll be shocked if he's like in the top five.
0: I will too.
1: Yeah, it's worth noting.
0: 2018, he was seventh.
1: Really?
0: Seventh running back.
1: That's better than I remember, though.
0: 14th overall, man. That's pretty good. But we're gonna take James Conner off the list.
1: Yeah, I think it's got to be Foster.
0: I think it is. I think it's Barry.
1: Foster and Cordell are the sneaky ones.
0: Which is nuts to me. And again, fantasy football is different than
1: it's
0: real
1: just
0: football.
1: Different, right.
0: But we're not going to
1: awesome
0: we're
1: year.
0: Not going to have Franco or Jerome.
1: Right, right. They're better players, but that's not the purpose here.
0: Barry Foster, 1992 is going to be the second pick. Here's his combined numbers from that season. 390 rush attempts,
1: wow.
0: By the way, Matt Williamson, along with 49 targets out of the backfield.
1: Wow, more than I thought. Okay.
0: He had almost 1,700 rushing yards, 1,690. He had 11 touchdowns on the ground. He had no receiving touchdowns, but had 344 yards
1: that's a
0: receiving.
1: Nice jump.
0: That's a pretty good. He was a first-team All-Pro that year. He was second in MVP voting, second in Offensive Rookie of the Year voting, and made the Pro Bowl.
1: I forgot he was a rookie, too.
0: Did I say rookie of the year? I meant offensive player of the year. Sorry.
1: Okay.
0: So he was an all-pro. He was a pro bowler. Second in MVP voting. Second in offensive player of the
1: probably
0: year
1: probably just
0: voting.
1: Lost Emmitt on all those.
0: He just lost. He just wasn't.
1: Yeah, yeah.
0: He just wasn't.
1: Wasn't quite
0: Smith.
1: Emmitt, right, yeah.
0: But my goodness.
1: That's an amazing year.
0: I did not expect to have Barry Foster. Man, I was so excited. I dropped my pen here.
1: Uh-oh.
0: Got to pick it up. Good thing TV's not here. He'd be yelling at me for getting out of frame. All right. Barry Foster, 92. Is our
1: now AB's an easy one here. That's like Lev Bell.
0: He is. You want to go? You want to go tight ends here first?
1: Yeah,
0: because I think that'll be a little bit. Although receiver's not going to be an easy one too, man.
1: I've got a sneaky tight end too.
0: Okay, I'm pulling up Heath Miller's numbers. Obviously, who else?
1: Sure.
0: Who else do you want to look at here?
1: Eric Green.
0: Ooh, that's a good one. That's a real good one.
1: I mean, I don't know what his numbers were, but I remember him scoring a lot. He was humongous.
0: He was 6'5", 280 pounds.
1: Yeah, he was kind of Darnell Washington before Darnell Washington.
0: Oh, man, this is going to be a tough one. Okay, do you think there's anyone else that we need to bring up here for this? I don't think there's a
1: I don't think there's a Freiermuth year.
0: There's no, like, short shot in a pan, flash in a pan that we're forgetting.
1: Maybe we're missing someone and someone will tweet us, but I can't imagine there was a big tight end year.
0: Heath, Matt, this surprises me. He finished top 10 in fantasy football tight ends three times in his career. Also finished 11th once. Twice finished 11th. So he had five really. Now I know 11th for tight ends is.
1: Right.
0: I mean, there's 12 if you're in a
1: 12-person
0: league.
1: You're borderline starter then, right.
0: But he did have a year where he finished 7th, did have a year where he finished 9th, did have a year where he finished 4th. So 2012 was his best statistical season from a fantasy football perspective.
1: Okay.
0: That year in 2012, he had, if I could get this thing to
1: if you remember too, like there were a lot of good tight ends in that era too. Like there was Gates and Witten and Gonzalez and, you know, guys that were big time producers every year.
0: He had 816 yards, 8 touchdowns that season.
1: Probably the leader in the clubhouse.
0: For Heath Miller.
1: Right, yeah.
0: Eric Green, Matt, buddy. He had 4 seasons that he was a top 6 fantasy football tight end.
1: Wow.
0: Including 1993. Where he was the second highest fantasy football tight end and the 13th highest player in the league.
1: Wow.
0: In 93.
1: Has to be based off touchdowns.
0: Dude, has to be. Absolutely. So let's look. He was 26 years old that year with the Steelers.
1: He was a force. People don't remember Eric Green.
0: I wasn't going to have him in this conversation.
1: Yeah.
0: Oh, dude. 942 yards receiving, 5 touchdowns. So a little lighter in the touchdown department. But, man, 942 yards receiving.
1: How many
0: receiving.
1: Games? Did they play 14 then?
0: 16.
1: 16.
0: They
1: okay,
0: did
1: yeah,
0: play
1: okay.
0: six. They did play 16 then. Dude,
1: but
0: that's
1: he was
0: a,
1: second that's tight end overall?
0: He was
1: and
0: second.
1: And 16th overall player?
0: Second tight end overall and 16th
1: that's
0: overall player.
1: That's the best fantasy
0: player.
1: Season in Steeler history.
0: Him.
1: Yeah, yeah.
0: Especially when you would have factored in if he would have gotten another. Now, Heath didn't get the 17th game either, I guess, to be fair.
1: True.
0: I guess that's to be fair, so I can't
1: that is new.
0: Really use that. I do, just to be safe, let me pull up Let me pull up Pat Freiermuth real quick because I do just
1: I can't
0: want
1: imagine
0: to,
1: him ever being. A
0: I can't.
1: Top five
0: I can't imagine
1: score,
0: either. But he did have that year where he had like close to 800 yards, mm-hmm. and he was ninth.
1: Okay,
0: ninth amongst fantasy tight ends.
1: Okay,
0: so that's you know that's not.
1: I mean, it's respectable. But
0: it's respectable, but
1: it's not in the top.
0: Dude, Eric Green, man,
1: Eric, some sleepers, man. I told
0: second
1: you,
0: second in the league in his position, 13th overall. Eric Green, 1993. Matt, we've got three guys from the 90s on this list already. I did not expect that to be the case.
1: Well, part of the problem is they weren't as good then, so they filtered the ball to one
0: now
1: guy.
0: That
1: you know what I mean?
0: Very good
1: which
0: point
1: is
0: by you.
1: A good fantasy tidbit. You know, like you don't want the offense that has a million weapons.
0: Matt, let's take a break here. We'll round
1: receivers
0: up.
1: Receivers are going to be hard.
0: Yeah.
1: I mean, we might have to take three.
0: We know AB is going to be one of them.
1: Let's take three.
0: Yeah.
1: And we're going to do a whole segment on receivers. Let's do three.
0: Yeah. Let's do it. We'll round out this exercise. Steelers all-time fantasy football lineup. This one's going to get some reaction on the tweets and the comments, I have a feeling. Euler Williamson, it's The Drive, Steelers Nation Radio on the Steelers Audio Network.
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0: All right, this is eye-opening for Steelers wide receivers, Matt. We're definitely going to need to take three. Because you and you and I during the break were like, all right, whose numbers do we need to pull up here?
1: There's a lot of names.
0: There's a lot of names.
1: Yeah.
0: There are 1, 2, 3, 4, 5, 6, 7, 8, 9 Steelers wide receivers that I think deserve serious consideration.
1: We'll at least look at their best years, yeah.
0: A.B., Swan and Stalls, Yancey Thigpen, Juju Smith-Schuster, Plexico Burress, Santonio Holmes, Hines Ward, and Louis Lips.
1: I left like Emmanuel Sanders and Wallace, Metcalf's 1 year.
0: I looked at that Chase Claypool year that he had a bunch of touchdowns. Call.
1: Right, right.
0: And he was like the 14th or 15th wide receiver that year, which is pretty good.
1: This for is fantasy. Great. Yeah, yeah.
0: But it's not going to be in the territory of these guys.
1: No. You just want to knock out the best AB one right off the bat?
0: Yes, I do.
1: You know that's going to get one of them.
0: Because AB had six straight years where he finished in the top six of fantasy football for wide receivers.
1: I knew that, but that's remarkable.
0: Six for wide receivers. 6-1-1-3-2-2. Overall for everyone in the league, 14-4-1-12-7-9.
1: Well, let's look at that overall one.
0: But that 2015 year, he was overall best amongst wide receivers, best in the entire NFL.
1: More than any quarterback.
0: In fantasy football purposes, more than anybody, where he had, Matt, over 1,800 receiving yards and 10 touchdowns. Good Lord.
1: Put it in stone, yeah.
0: He also had, not a bunch, but he had a few carries that year for a few yards. That's just
1: people forget how good he was, man. Force of nature.
0: First team All Pro. He was second in Offensive Player of the Year voting. So, AB in 2015, that's an easy number one in the league, number one amongst wide receivers.
1: 2015, did you say?
0: Yes. That's okay. Probably the greatest fantasy football statistical season for any Steelers player ever.
1: I would say so.
0: I would imagine. All right. So, AB, he's comfortably in the clubhouse, and I don't think that really surprises anybody. Let's take a look at some of these other guys. Let's start with Swan and Stalls. I'm interested to see them.
1: Real quick, I just did a search. I'm like, he came in second in Offensive Player of the Year. Who did he lose to? It was the Cam Newton year whenever they were 15-1 or whatever.
0: He also came in second the following year.
1: Oh, really?
0: You know who he lost to that year?
1: We'll do a quick.
0: Julio might have been in the conversation. Could have been a quarterback.
1: And probably a quarterback behind Matt Ryan.
0: Matt Ryan.
1: When he won the MVP.
0: My goodness.
1: Yeah, it's hard for a receiver to win it.
0: It is.

0: 75, he was fourth wide receiver, 16th overall. 77, sixth wide receiver, 16th overall. 78, fifth wide receiver, 11th overall.
1: Okay, that might be hard to beat.
0: That might be hard to beat.
1: I bet Stahls' best years are better.
0: Let's take a look at Stahls.
1: I mean, he played longer.
0: Ooh, baby, he's got 1, 2, 3, 4, 5 years in the top 10. His best year, third wide receiver, 10th overall.
1: Wow. All right, pretty good.
0: So that's better than anything Swan did. So yeah, we could take Swan.
1: Well, no, we're taking two more, though.
0: We also decided during the break that we're going to take three wide receivers because there's such a long
1: So it could be Swan and Stahls.
0: Okay. But Stahls, third wide receiver, 10th overall.
1: I would pencil that one.
0: He's going to have a good chance, I think. Let's take a look at Yancey Thigpen. Not bad.
1: I thought he had one really strong year.
0: He did, 97, where he was sixth wide receiver and 14th overall. So that's in consideration.
1: Better than you would think with,
0: It's not Stahls, but hey, if you had a year where you were sixth overall at your position, you're in consideration for this conversation. You, during the break, said pull up Juju's rookie year numbers because he had a monster.
1: He did.
0: Or was it his second season, I think it was with the Steelers, where he had over 1,400 yards receiving. He had 7 touchdowns.
1: I thought he had more touchdowns.
0: He had 7 touchdowns receiving. He did not have any rushing. I thought he had more than that, too. But he did have 7 touchdowns and over 1,400 yards, which was good for 9th best
1: wide receiver. I think you can close Juju's tab. I think he gets eliminated.
0: Plexico Burress, from a fantasy football perspective. This one was kind of surprising me, Matt. He only had 2 years that he finished in the top 10.
1: Really?
0: 9th in 2002 and 10th in 2007. Okay. Was never top 20 overall, so I think we can eliminate Flex.
1: I don't think they threw the ball a ton in that era.
0: Santonio Holmes. This was the one that I said to you, we got to at least look. He had a couple big years, too, but nothing that's really in. He had a year where he was 15th amongst wide receivers.
1: But nothing near the top,
0: so we can eliminate former Super Bowl MVP and very near and dear to my heart, the first Steelers jersey I ever bought with my own money, Santonio Holmes. Hines Ward. Matt, buddy. How about 2002, where Hines Ward was the second wide receiver, 9th overall? He also, in 23, was 5th wide receiver and 15th overall. But that
1: I don't look at him in that light. I'll be the first to admit that I kind of poo-poo him as a Hall of Famer. But when you really dig into it, he's stronger than I come across. And I'm not just talking about the blocking and stuff you don't show. But I mean, the receivers he was fighting for that era were really good. Harrison and Wayne and Holt and Bruce, and they threw it all over the field. You know, the Steelers didn't throw as much as those teams. And he was a second receiver 1 year?
0: He was the second overall fantasy football receiver, over 1,300 yards and 12 touchdowns.
1: I'd say it had to be pretty touchdown related.
0: He was an all-pro that season, Pro Bowl that season. That was his stretch of 4 straight Pro Bowls and a couple all-pros there.
1: I think chisel that in stone next to AB.
0: I think you chisel that. Second overall, I think Yancey's getting the boot here.
1: He's out, yeah.
0: Because Stahls had a third, so Yancey's out. So last one to take a look at here is Louis Lips, who came out like gangbusters.
1: I think his early seasons were really good.
0: What if I told you that in 1985, Louis Lips was the number one fantasy football wide receiver and 6th player overall in the league?
1: Wow. So we're going to have a one finish and a two finish.
0: Yes. So
1: as our 3 receivers.
0: Stahls, in a year where he was the 3rd best fantasy football wide receiver, not good enough.
1: All right. Swanee's long gone.
0: That's nuts.
1: That is nuts.
0: So our wide receivers end
1: Stahls
0: up
1: Stahls was better than I thought.
0: Yes.
1: Ward was better than I thought.
0: Yes.
1: Lips, I remember as a kid, he went bonkers for a season.
0: I thought Santonio and Plex would have had a couple higher ratings.
1: Yeah, they were a little more disappointing in this exercise.
0: AB 2015 does
1: some of my kid
0: anybody.
1: Era stuff. Lips, Green, Foster representing really well here.
0: Psycho Ward, 2002,
1: mm-hmm.
0: joins 2015 AB. And Louis Lips, baby, from 85.
1: And I think I bet he had a punt return touchdown or two that year. But I don't know if they count that. So,
0: again, though, just thinking of how different this is.
1: It's not what
0: no
1: you expected.
0: No Franco, no Jerome.
1: Stahls, Swan.
0: No Swans, no Stahls.
1: Yeah. No Heath.
0: No Ben.
1: Right.
0: Other than AB, everybody on this list is not on your all-time Steelers list.
1: Or even on our non-Hall of Famer all-time Steeler list.
0: Right.
1: Right, right. It's a difference of fantasy versus reality.
0: Like Lev was on the Hall of Famer.
1: Yeah,
0: that's almost like its own unique sample. Wow, Matt.
1: But all those guys, Foster, Green, they had one awesome season, Lips.

0: I mean, they weren't as good at careers, but you could say Foster's great season was as good as just about any season in Steeler running back history. He just didn't have like Franco's longevity and wins and all, you know. The 1 year?
1: You know how we joke about and not even really joke, but sometimes we do, but sometimes we just reference it, how for the Hall of Fame process, someone has to get up in front of the room and make the case for these guys. Like, we've talked about that's going to be a problem probably for Antonio Brown whenever he comes into this conversation. Sure. Matt, let me do it for Hines Ward. I just get up in front of the room and say, he was number two in fantasy football in 2002. I mean, come on, this guy was ahead of his time.
0: That's better than I thought for him, for sure.
1: That is better than I thought for him. Now, unfortunately, Matt, they don't do this fantasy football rankings breakdown for kickers, unfortunately.
0: But I would think it's Boz 2 years ago.
1: But I think it's Boz's 2024. He led the league in field goals made with 41.
0: I think he was first or second. I mean, that's fresh off my mind that he was first or second in the league.
1: Yes, he was.
0: In terms of fantasy.
1: He was a first-team All-Pro that season. It's the only time in his career, surprisingly, that he's been a first-team All-Pro.
0: Now, I know this is two apples to oranges, since it doesn't tell you their fantasy spots. But Gary Anderson and Morton Anderson were like the best two for a stretch.
1: That's why I was hoping
0: they're just going to have a lot more misses, and they're not going to hit from the same distance. You know, they're not going to make as many as today's kickers. So, I mean, but for their era, I wasn't playing fantasy in 1982, but Anderson would have been one of the top two kickers taken.
1: That's why I was hoping that they would do this fantasy rankings.
0: Yeah,
1: that would
0: have been interesting.
1: For Gary Anderson as well. Well, just for the overall kind of, let me pull this.
0: Because his numbers will pale compared to Boswell's in terms of accuracy, distance. These times were different.
1: Yeah.
0: Kickers weren't as good, but he was maybe the second best kicker in the league.
1: Although, you know what? He had a year where he made 42 field goals. Which
0: that's a lot.
1: Boz's best is 41.
0: Wow.
1: So, I mean, they're kind of.
0: I mean, if you're just doing
1: now,
0: 3 points per field goal.
1: Gary Anderson made 79% of his field goals that year, where Boz made 94%
0: of
1: his. That's
0: why I knew it'd be different, right.
1: Gary had 40 extra points made that year. Boz had 35. So that's, you can't go wrong with either one there. I wish we could see it from a pure.
0: Well, that's actually one you could figure out. If you get 3 points for field goals and 1 point for extra points, Anderson wins. I mean, he did more. He didn't have as good a year.
1: That's true.
0: Because who cares when he misses? Misses don't hurt you in fantasy.
1: That's a good point.
0: So he actually scored more fantasy points than Boz's year when Boz was better.
1: Although, wait, that's not even the best. Sorry, that's not even the best Gary Anderson year. He was with the Vikings in 98, so that doesn't count.
0: Oh, okay.
1: Never mind.
0: Oh, they were a powerhouse.
1: So, so it was Gary Anderson, 85 for
0: kicker.
1: Didn't
0: see that coming either.
1: Wow. Wow, Gary Anderson,
0: and it's for that era 85. That had to be fantasy gold.
1: So we got two it guys from 85 on this team, and Gary Anderson and Louis Lips. Matt, defense might be.
0: I don't know how to do it.
1: Yeah, I mean, we all know the years that we would think, but like,
0: you'd have to be like, I mean, is there one weird year where they scored on defense like six times?
1: It's probably that 96. It's probably that 76 team that we always hear, like, the best Steelers team to never. They went like six or seven games without giving
0: points.
1: Up a touchdown.
0: Yeah, they didn't allow any points.
1: It's now, crazy. You're right. That isn't necessarily because you need turnovers and sacks and all those things to generate fantasy football.
0: And you
1: clicks.
0: Definitely get more sacks nowadays than you did in the 70s. There's just more dropbacks.
1: According to a quick Google AI search.
0: Yeah.
1: The best fantasy football defense in Pittsburgh Steelers history is that 2008 unit. They finished an undisputed number one overall defense in every standard fantasy football league. Anchored by Defensive Player of the Year James Harrison, this squad lodged an astonishing 51 sacks, 20 interceptions. They scored 7 defensive touchdowns and allowed an NFL low 223 points.
0: Right.
1: Yeah, that's it.
0: And they might have even had, you know, how special teams involved, too. If you have any kickoff returns or punt returns for a kickoff or for a touchdown, maybe they got the 8 or 9.
1: So they also mentioned that 76 defense.
0: Oh, I'm sure it had to be. Because points against matters, too.
1: They allowed historically low 13.6 points per game.
0: It's insane.
1: Recorded 5 shutouts.
0: 5 shutouts.
1: But this is before, sack numbers were tracked like they were now.
0: Yeah. And people didn't drop back as much. But there were a lot of interceptions.
1: A lot of bad things happened. So they had a lot of turnovers and a lot of low points per game, but not the sack numbers. So they deserve to be in the conversation. Also, 94 Blitzburg is mentioned, led by Rod Woodson and Kevin Green. Okay. This defense forced an astonishing 55 sacks and 35 turnovers, but they didn't have the touchdowns.
0: I say that first one, though, had seven touchdowns. I mean, that's
1: almost
0: insane.
1: Every other game.
0: Yeah.
1: One more touchdown away from every other game the defense was scoring.
0: Bonkers.
1: Bonkers.
0: I bet since 1974, the Steelers probably have 10 first place fantasy defensive seasons.
1: They
0: maybe
1: also
0: more.
1: Mentioned, remember, and you know, I've said this a few times, the Steelers have had some really good defenses, but the last time the Steelers had a truly elite, best in the NFL defense was 2019. Mm-hmm. The Duck Hodges and Mason Rudolph.
0: Yeah.
1: 56 sacks, 27 takeaways that year.
0: Wow. That's the thing is they put up a lot of sack numbers, too. They put up a lot of fantasy points in as well because there were such splash plays.
1: That 2008 team, 51 sacks, 20 sacks. Interceptions, 7 touchdowns, and a league-low 223 total points.
0: Yeah, that's a winner.
1: That's insane.
0: That's a winner.
1: So,
0: but I bet they were first many times.
1: I tell you what, I think I knew Lev was going to be on this list. I knew AB was going to be on this list. And I had a feeling that 2008 Steelers defense would be the one. But other than that,
0: they're all other surprises.
1: So here's the full gambit. And you know what's funny? This is one of those I wish TV was in here for a lot of different reasons.
0: Oh, he's a swell fella.
1: If he clipped this out and he put out the graphic with the Steelers all-time fantasy team, I think that would get some
0: reaction. We might have to give him a little homework.
1: We might have to give him a little homework while he's drinking his Pacificos on vacation at the beach.
0: Maybe next Monday when I'm in Kentucky, he can just do that as a little project on the side.
1: Good call. So here, and remember,
0: let's
1: folks.
0: Let's not get him too comfortable.
1: That's right. You can't rest on your laurels too much. Men lie, women lie, numbers don't. The best fantasy football seasons in Pittsburgh Steelers history, your all-time team.
0: Yeah, save this info to make sure you send it.
1: I am.
0: Yeah.
1: Cordell, 97 at quarterback. At running back, Lev, 2014, and Barry Foster, 92. At tight end, Eric Green, 93. Your three wide receivers, AB, 2015, Hines Ward, 2002, and Louis Lips, 85. Your defense, those 2008 Steelers. Your kicker, 85, Gary Anderson.
0: Talking through this, I mean, I had some sleepers in the back of my head from those 80s teams when I was watching and you weren't, but I didn't think they would come to fruition to this degree. Even Cordell.
1: They did not. I also didn't think, Matt, that this segment would take up as much time as it has.
0: Right. We could do the NFL stuff tomorrow.
1: So I was going to say, we might have to punt on that AFC West stuff, but that's an okay problem to have because I know I've already got a segment of content planned for tomorrow's show. We'll close things down with your tweets, your questions, your comments, your concerns, your reactions. You know where to get at us if you want to get involved. Wes Schuler, Matt Williamson. Final segment on the way. It's The Drive, Steelers Nation Radio. On the Steelers Audio Network.
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0: Final segment of The Drive here on this Monday. You know what that means. We go to the questions, the comments, the concerns, and the reactions. The time is yours before we get up out of here in about 10 minutes. RJ says, what's the likelihood the Steelers trade Mason Rudolph, and what could they really realistically get for him in a best-case scenario?
1: I think the likelihood is over 50%. Maybe 50%'s high, but I mean,
0: I think that's fair. I do.
1: So here's my logic behind it. Rodgers and Aller are going to be on the team.
0: Yes.
1: Now, someone could get hurt or, quote, get hurt, and then you could keep all four. Or you could just keep all four because you love them. But my hunch is they would want Howard to be the opening day number two. And Aller just is a total red shirt. Now, all what Howard would have to do is prove to you that he's trustworthy enough to be Mason-like.
0: Yes.
1: Or, you know what I mean? Maybe he's 90% of Mason on that game day, but because of his youth, you keep him because you don't want to expose him. And I don't know that Howard's tradable. So that part doesn't bode well for Rudolph as being one of the final three. But you also need somebody to offer you something. You know, somebody's got to want him.
0: And that's the realistic that might be the best kicker. Case scenario is someone's backup gets hurt.
1: Yeah. And he is better than a lot of the backups yeah. out there. Like, I'm picking on Pickett, but like he's the Panthers' yeah. backup. I'd rather go to Rudolph as my two behind Bryce Young.
0: I bet you a lot of teams in the NFL would rather have a Mason Rudolph than a J.J. McCarthy type right now.
1: Yeah, yeah. Like they're not going to cut McCarthy, but in terms of
0: yes.
1: how do I get out of a win, I got out of a game with a win.
0: If you're the Cardinals and Carson Beck is an absolute disaster.
1: Yeah.
0: And you're
1: yeah,
0: like,
1: yeah.
0: we need somebody else viable that we know can at least run the offense.
1: And this will be deep into camp, but teams will know at that point, you know, by right around cutdown day. But I don't think you're going to get much in return. No. I mean, whoever's getting him is renting him for a year as a backup quarterback.
0: That's, it would be another if he had 3 years on his contract that's or something like that. I think a sixth round pick,
1: I would say
0: maybe.
1: Six is, I doubt you get a five. I really doubt you get
0: that
1: a
0: five. That would be the absolute pie in the sky, mm-hmm. best case scenario. Is
1: I mean,
0: five.
1: And maybe even it's just like a late pick swap. Which
0: maybe
1: is,
0: you swap a seventh and a sixth, yeah. which you know what, Omar does a lot of those pick swaps.
1: He does
0: in
1: a lot
0: his
1: of
0: deals,
1: that type
0: so
1: of
0: So maybe
1: right.
0: that would be. The outcome.
1: But it's not going to help you move up in the first round to
0: no,
1: get
0: it is
1: your
0: not.
1: Next quarterback
0: no, it is
1: or
0: not.
1: Anything. No.
0: Even in your best realistic scenario, yeah. you can't paint
1: You'd
0: a
1: hate to
0: where
1: cut him
0: happens.
1: And see him walk away for nothing, but yeah, you're not going to get a lot in return.
0: Jeff says, other than the right side of the offensive line.
1: And oh, by the way, how many snaps in the preseason are you going to play Rudolph?
0: Not many.
1: I don't think many. I mean, like, people have their reports on him already, and that probably wouldn't change with
0: maybe
1: preseason
0: in,
1: snaps.
0: Maybe in preseason game one, he's your starter. But he plays like two series and then he's out.
1: And that might be all he plays all year.
0: That might be it.
1: Rodgers won't play at all.
0: No.
1: And but the other guys, you want to play all the time.
0: And maybe like you're going to start your offensive line in that game one, so you want a viable quarterback behind him. Again, mm-hmm. someone who knows how to run the offense and what they're doing.
1: Yeah. But like I'd love to see Aller behind the number one line at least for a series or two.
0: Absolutely.
1: Or you know, right.
0: Jeff says, other than the right side of the offensive line and QB2, are there really any true competitions at training camp? And your guys
1: Wide receiver three,
0: yeah. definitely. I mean, running back three, I know that's pretty
1: Yeah,
0: fun,
1: I mean, those are down the line, yeah. Mm-hmm. I mean, we could do some of those things, like the who's the final linebacker you're going to keep, you know, if you whittle down the D-line.
0: D-line pecking yeah, order
1: yeah,
0: and everything.
1: Yeah, yeah.
0: How many roster spots are truly open for the 53-man going into Latrobe?
1: You want to do that tomorrow?
0: Yeah. Content, baby!
1: Yeah. Let's do... Who
0: 53,
1: would we,
0: all, like I would say almost ironclad guarantees.
1: Yeah, I was going to say, who would you almost bet your mortgage on will make the team unless they get hurt?
0: Because you and
1: or
0: I did that.
1: Do something stupid off the field.
0: You and I did that, I think, post-combine?
1: Dale and I did this every year.
0: But it's yeah, a yeah, good yeah. exercise to do yeah. every few months after free agency, after the draft, all those
1: yeah,
0: different types of
1: when the
0: things.
1: Roster's pretty set. Like you can really whittle it down to there's really only eight spots for X amount of people to fight, you know?
0: Corbin says, think about Mike Tomlin's long-term legacy. If he becomes the head coach of another franchise next season, the Steelers get a first-round pick, which they use to draft their next franchise quarterback. Man, Mike Tomlin is the best coach ever. Thanks,
1: gift
0: guys.
1: That keeps
0: Keep
1: on
0: the
1: giving.
0: Great work.
1: Right.
0: No doubt.
1: Yeah, because he's valuable.
0: No doubt.
1: And he's really good at what he does.
0: It's very nice to have someone who's not working for you currently who could still be labeled as valuable.
1: Yeah, he's going to add something to the organization, hopefully.
0: Smooth Dave says, hypothetical, how would you guys feel about a trade that centered around Alex Highsmith for Jalen Carter? By the way, I like Ooh. Brennan Sorsby's chances of being a good quarterback with a solid nest and a QB guru as a head coach. Oh, I think maybe he's being a little sarcastic here. I like Sorensby's chances with a great nest, a QB guru head coach, an all-time great to learn from, and assistant coaches galore. P.S. Matt, you were the star of that new Forging Steel episode. He sure was.
1: Oh, yeah.
0: Thoughts
1: Check
0: around
1: that
0: a,
1: out.
0: A trade? Yeah, our buddy Alec in Steelers Video putting together a great...
1: Yeah, it was pretty cool.
0: Forging Steel. I was in there once or twice.
1: Yeah, Williamson, you were in there, right?
0: Williamson was really the star, baby. Thoughts on a trade that would center around Alex Highsmith and Jalen Carter?
1: Well, I think the Eagles would have great interest in Highsmith. So it just so happens, and maybe this is even what Smooth Dave heard too, I heard just today that the Eagles came in second on the Myles Garrett sweepstakes.
0: Oh, Lord.
1: And the young player would have been Jalen Carter as okay. opposed to Verse.
0: Okay.
1: Now, Carter, as everyone knows, I mean, I'm not making stuff up, had some off-the-field concerns coming out of Georgia. I think he's maybe the most talented defensive tackle walking the planet right now, though. And his best days are as good as anyone walking the planet right now. I think Cam Hayward would be wonderful for Carter as the perfect mentor, even though Carter's been clean, by the way. I mean, give him credit. Since he's been an Eagle, he's been a model citizen by all accounts. He had very problematic shoulders late last year that my doctor would really have to sign off on. Now, the Eagles, the only reason I think he's even being mentioned is they invested pretty heavy in Jordan Davis, his bulldog buddy, and they have not extended Carter yet. Now, they have the fifth-year option. They don't have to do it now. But the only reason you wouldn't is either off the field or shoulder.
0: Or medical.
1: And shoulders for a guy coming off the ball low. I mean, he was not the player. He shouldn't have been out there late in the year. So the last we saw of him was not the same version that he's capable of. And I would have to be really sure. I also don't think the Steelers have that much of a need at defensive tackle. He's awesome.
0: Yeah.
1: I mean, I would never turn my back on him. But we opened the show by saying they have a top six defensive tackle room. Now they don't grow on trees, and you never, you know, turn your nose up at them. I don't know that I'm trading Highsmith in for that position, though. You know what I mean? I'd have to get a lot of those questions answered. But boy, he's an awesome player.
0: Oh, and he's a few years younger than Highsmith, so you'd be getting younger. But
1: and you'd have to pay him.
0: But the
1: you'd have to pay him. Like that's coming right around the corner. Yes,
0: and I think you're
1: top
0: right
1: of the market stuff.
0: The biggest question is that health and those shoulders.
1: But Highsmith can't win Defensive Player of the Year. Carter could in his career.
0: Yeah.
1: I mean, he could be, he's that good. He could have an Aaron Donald season.
0: Last one of the day goes to Ian, who says, in a pros versus Joes scenario, do you think either of you guys could catch a ball for a first down against an NFL defense? Also, Toy Story 5 was great. I give it a solid 7.5 out of 10. Happy Father's Day to all the football dads out there. No, Ian.
1: No, no.
0: Sometimes I think in life I have delusions of grandeur. Having said that, I could not catch a pass for a first down in the NFL. No way.
1: No way.
0: I mean, I could do it in high-level college football. I don't think I could do it in the MAC.
1: No, you couldn't. Neither one of us could. Most people listening could not, especially if I have to like get off the line of scrimmage and
0: I'm
1: run.
0: I'm not getting off the line of scrimmage.
1: Right. I mean, if it's like...
0: One scenario that I could do it. It's the last play of the game. We need a Hail Mary touchdown. All the defense is 15 yards off the ball. Then I could catch you a little 10-yard pop pass and run out of bounds for a first down.
1: Oh, okay.
0: That's the only scenario where the defense is 20 yards off the ball. But even then, they might still blast me before the line of scrimmage.
1: Oh, they still get the right.
0: Or before the first down marker.
1: So I'll tell a super quick story, too. When I was at the Browns and I would walk out to practice, if I was one of the first ones out there.
0: Machine.
1: Often, sort of. Jeff Garcia was our quarterback at the time, who was very late in his career and had, even on his best day, one of the weakest arms in the league. And sometimes he'd be like, hey, dude, warm me up. And I'm there in my khakis and button up, and he's throwing one-third as hard as he can throw. I thought it was going to knock my head off my shoulders. I thought my teeth were going to go down my throat. Like, it was scary to play catch with him. And he's just kind of half-assing it and chatting with people on the side. And I wanted to look cool and be like, all right.
0: Yeah. To piggyback off
1: just
0: that,
1: to even catch an NFL quarterback is challenging.
0: You remember Blaine Stewart?
1: No.
0: He was a Steelers assistant coach, wide receivers for a few years. He's now the tight ends coach for the Tampa Bay Bucks.
1: Okay. I probably recognize him. Yeah.
0: He played college football at JMU. Mm. So not Alabama or Ohio, but he played college football at JMU.
1: Any college football is hard.
0: I remember him. He was the one who used to warm up Ben Roethlisberger.
1: Oh, no fun.
0: I remember him telling stories of he would have to wear gloves when he was warming up Ben because his hands would hurt so bad.
1: That ball is bigger and heavier than you think, for one thing.
0: He was a college wide receiver at JMU.
1: He was a college wide receiver.
0: And even he was like, I got to put on gloves to warm up Ben or else my hands hurt too bad.
1: I wish I had a helmet on with a face mask because I thought I was going to get hit in the face and like break my nose. Yeah.
0: No chance.
1: No chance, let alone get open.
0: Some areas I have delusions of grandeur.
1: No, a defensive lineman would cover me.
0: Cam Hayward would lock me up, dude.
1: Casey Hampton would cover me.
0: Y.A. Black would look like Darrell Revis against me.
1: I mean, if
0: me
1: they totally
0: there.
1: Ignored me and let me get open, I don't know that I'd catch the ball for a first down.
0: No, because I'd be too worried that they were going to destroy me and break all my ribs after I caught the ball.
1: Yeah, I'd have to catch a Aaron Rodgers fastball or whatever, right.
0: Darnell Washington would look like Champ Bailey against me out there. It was a fun show today, Matt. We
1: didn't
0: have a stretch. In fact, we got content to carry over to tomorrow.
1: How about that? A couple suggestions, yeah.
0: Funny how that works out. Thanks to everybody who tweeted and participated with the show, as always. Reminder, be a friend and tell a friend. No video this week. You just got to get us in podcast form or, of course, on Steelers Nation Radio. But that'll do it for Matt and I today. For Matt Williamson, I am Wes Euler. Take care, everybody. And we will talk to you tomorrow. As always, you know where to find us. It's on your 24/7 home of the black and gold, Steelers Nation Radio, on the Steelers Audio Network.
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12: Lots of optimism with the Pittsburgh Steelers. New coach who has a Super Bowl ring on his finger. New pieces to the offense. New pieces to the defensive side of the ball. Especially when it comes to, again, the coaching staff there. New ideas is probably a better way to put it when it comes to the defensive side of the ball. And the same old quarterback, which for a change is very refreshing because, as we've established before, it's been since Big Ben retired that you've had the same starting quarterback in back-to-back years. There's a lot of reasons for people to feel like this is going to be a pretty good season coming up for Pittsburgh. Will it be better than what we've been conditioned to come to accept almost every single season when it comes to the Pittsburgh Steelers? Will they finally cross the 10-win threshold and hoist 11 wins up like it is the Stanley Cup with the Larry O'Brien, with the World Cup, all of them, the Lombardi, wrapped up into one, and finally get to that 11, 12, 13-win range that comes with the territory of not only winning the division, because they won the division last year with 10 wins, but winning the division and potentially positioning yourself seeding-wise in the AFC to make a very good run in the playoffs. So, Chris Adamski, let's go through it right now. Offense and defense, is this team better on paper? OTAs, minicamp, that's all done. We await for those dorm rooms to open up at St. Vincent College now. Can we talk ourselves into this team, at least on paper, with everybody healthy, looking better than 10-7 like it was last year?
13: I think you certainly talk yourself into it. I think we're about to. Okay. You could do the thing where the trope where you have like a trial and like it, or the debate team. We talked about the debate team the other day. Like if you presented me an envelope and said this is the argument you're going to make and you're going to show it to me, I could sit here and dissertate. Is that a verb? I don't know. I could sit here and present.
12: I don't know. You write for a living.
13: That the reason why they'll be a better, they could win 12 games or whatever. I could sit here and I'll talk to you for 15 minutes about it, and this is why they're better than last year. Blah blah blah blah blah. And there you go. If I had to be slipped a sheet of paper, the reasons for pessimism, I'm going to be a negative Nancy today and say, you know what, they're only going to win 6 or 7 games this year. This is why I could project that. So most certainly. I see scenarios out there, and I genuinely believe they're a better team than last. I guess the most simplest, if you want it in 10 words or less, is they're a better team than last year when they won 10 games. So by definition, they should probably win 11 games, or more, right? So,
12: yes. Now, unfortunately, there's those pesky other teams in the NFL that get in the way of your plans sometimes.
13: Yes,
12: right.
13: Correct.
12: So, although if they were playing head-to-head against the Steelers of 2025, I would certainly take the Steelers of 2026 to win that matchup right now. I think Steelers of 2026 would be probably like a 3.5-point favorite, right, on a neutral field against the Steelers of 2025.
13: I like that.
12: But you're not playing the Steelers of 2025. You're playing the Ravens with maybe a healthy Lamar Jackson this year. You're playing the Bengals twice with Joe Burrow staying healthy. We think, until it happens, we're not going to say it will, although track record might dictate that it will.
14: and a much improved Bengals defense that actually has a legitimate first team all pro defensive player of the year almost caliber, and he might sniff that this year if he can really change that defense drastically, and Dexter Lawrence in the middle of that defense, which will create a very nice ripple effect for the rest of that Bengals defense. It's the best Bengals team, I think, on paper that we've seen in a while with Joe Burrow at quarterback. So things are going to be different this year around the Steelers, but I do think that their team overall is a better team. And let's start on the offensive side of the ball, and let's just start in the most obvious spot, the position group that has been lacking the most in most recent years, and that's the wide receiver room. And it is just night and day. Even though we haven't seen Jeremy Bernard take a single NFL snap yet. This time last year, Chris, we were DK Metcalf, Calvin Austin, and Roman Wilson as our wide receiver room. Now it's DK Metcalf, Michael Pittman Jr., and Jeremy Bernard, who, no offense to Roman Wilson, had high hopes for him. Don't want to pull the plug on him yet. Drafting him out of Michigan, that was a premium draft pick. You were expecting things out of him. Jeremy Bernard a little bit more premium. I like Jeremy Bernard a little bit more. So you have a ton of reasons for optimism. And looking at that wide receiver room, I think, is maybe at the top of that list when it comes to the offense.
13: Yeah. How much oxygen has been expended over since about, I guess, since the Deontay Johnson trade, which would have been early 2024. About the Steelers looking for that wide receiver two, essentially, or extra wide receiver depth, however you want to put it, but legitimate wide receiver two from that point. The Steelers traded Deontay Johnson during the spring of 2024. And I don't want to relive all that, so I don't even want to shudder the thought of the brand. And especially now, the Brandon Ayuk's always in the news for not great reasons, pretty much, in terms of the Steelers. So in some ways, you know, if the Steelers would have, we've talked about that before, if the Steelers did get Brandon Ayuk, what kind of situation they'd be in right now, because who knows where his mind would be. But the number two receiver thing was something that it just smacks you in the face. It's something you can't ignore. It's almost like, I feel like it's cliche because we've talked about receiver. Like I said, it's been 2.5 years where that's been brought up, and it was a major storyline of the Steelers targeting another one. And then for that brief period of a few weeks early last spring, when they had DK Metcalf and George Pickens on the roster, it's like, oh, there's two legitimate, and then George Pickens got traded too. So, and then it became a storyline again. And then it became a storyline throughout the season. And then DK Metcalf gets suspended. It was even more of a storyline. But you can't really emphasize that enough. You can't really ignore that at all. It's not cliche. I mean, I do feel like it's like, oh, skill position, and it's the thing people are talking about. But it really was something that I really think kind of held this offense back the last couple seasons. And not only that, and like I said, I'm still in this like stage of almost like the pinch me about the Michael Pittman Jr. thing. Like I said, I the first week, I've said this many times though, that first I was like, what's the missing link here? Why is there something wrong with Michael Pittman? He must be a real jerk. That's literally what I thought. You know, you don't say that, of course, to you. Then you read up on him and you meet him and he talks and you see him. It's like, well, this is a great guy. Like, he seems like he's a work ethic and he's durable and everything's there intangibly, and he has the production. I mean, consistent production year after year. And durability and everything like that. So taking what was a your biggest weakness and turning it into,
14: your biggest weakness on offense.
13: Yeah, I don't think there's any. And you know, I don't want to go to sit them. You know, is he better than T. Higgins? No, whatever. The best wide receiver.
14: But is he better than Calvin Austin?
13: Yeah, well, yes.
14: Is he better than Roman Wilson? Yes.
13: So that's, compared to last year, it's a massive upgrade at that spot. Yes.
14: Without question. And I like Jeremy Bernard a lot. Looking at the offensive line. Now, all of a sudden, it's weird to say that the wide receiver room was like the room that you looked at with skepticism the past couple of years, because it's like worse. It was like worse than skepticism. It was like, I just know that's not going to work out. I don't have this feeling in my gut about it. I have a feeling in my brain that I know that this is not going to happen. This is opening up too many opportunities for things to go wrong with the way this roster has been constructed at that position. Now, I don't feel that way anymore about that position. I feel a hunky-dory, really, when it comes to that wide receiver spot. Now that kind of shifts to the offensive line, but it's not a similar feeling, of course, as the wide receiver room. And the skepticism that comes with that is just based on, you're taking your right side, you're moving it to your left side, and then you're taking the players that we presumed would be in battles for the left side, and you're making them fight it out on the right side. So you just flip-flop things, and that's the only real thing that I can look at and say, there's my worry. Because as far as the talent of all the players are concerned, I know that that now left side is extremely talented and look to be accomplished NFLers with McCormick and Fautanu. And then we'll throw Frazier in there too at the center position. Spencer Anderson is an NFL player. Now, we can argue if he should be the starting right guard or if the Steelers could hope for better and maybe a Jennings dunker there. But Spencer Anderson is an NFL player. He probably will get an extension by the Steelers because that's an easy extension. It should not cost that much money. He's a depth piece overall, but he deserves to play in this league. Dylan Cook, I think you could say the same exact thing for. To a T, maybe not a starter, but definitely deserves to be in the NFL. And then you've got the guys with the potential behind them, like a Dunker and an Iheanacho. And if those two rookies can hit, my God, all of a sudden the thing that we're looking at right now during this segment, Chris, is like, oh, I'm feeling a little bit uneasy, but I got to see how it works. That becomes the engine, not just for this team, but like in 2030, they are just mauling people as maybe the best offensive line in football. Like, and that's why all these picks that they've spent, all this capital they've spent on the offensive line, you always have that potential, right, in your back pocket that, like, if we hit on even just four or five of these guys, we're going to have one of the best offensive lines in the league.
13: Yeah, and that's you've absorbed yourself in terms of the risk or the covering yourself in terms of the play and the percentages. I guess if the Broderick Jones things, if he is hurt and he doesn't play ever become the player you want for the Steelers from a Steelers perspective, then yeah, I mean Iheanacho obviously the returns are way too early to make any declarative statement saying Iheanacho is going to be that star, but he's there and as of now he's still the first round pick and he has all the potential in the world to develop in that. Fautanu has been what you wanted as a first round pick. Frazier certainly, I think, exceeded expectations. A second round pick, or at least certainly, what you expected out of it to be every appearance of being a decade long starter for you at center in the middle of your offensive line. And certainly McCormick as a fourth round pick has done that. Now we'll see, how long he's here and things like that. But I way too early to talk about his extension. I'm not going to go on that road, but he's certainly been way exceeded what you were exceeded, but he's certainly been everything you could possibly ask for out of a starting guard and be a mid round pick like that for you. So everything. So you can able to absorb something. If the Jones thing never does work out, you're still pretty good spot there. They're all young. There's, like I said, they're still ascending.
14: I didn't even bring up Jones because that's how much you can absorb it, man.
13: Yeah.
14: It's like osmosis up in here with how much we're absorbing this Broderick Jones situation. And you know what? That sucks. But a sign of a good GM isn't just making all the right picks. It's recognizing when one pick might not be working out and trying to position yourself not only to get away from that pick, but then replace that pick with something better. And they've done that right now with Iheanacho, as he is the one that you put in that kind of catbird seat as like starting right tackle for the future. He's got all the potential in the world. Iheanacho is the one that excites you when it was just 3.5 years ago, right, that it was Broderick Jones that was doing that exact same thing for the Pittsburgh Steelers. Tight end room, Darnell and Pat Freiermuth. I'm excited and intrigued to see how McCarthy is going to utilize both of them, because you ain't giving that much money to Darnell Washington if he doesn't have a plan to get on the field. And there's already a lot of money going to Pat Freiermuth, so he should have a plan to get on the field. And I was really looking forward to Pat Freiermuth having maybe a breakout season this year, or maybe his best season in the NFL is a better way to put it, because of McCarthy coming in and, it's 11 personnel. He likes to use one tight end. The focus will be on Pat. Well, that's going to be a little bit of a difference when it comes to the McCarthy offense. I'm very excited to see how that works out, but can't question the talent that you have in that room. And I like that you simplified things in that room too, Chris, where there's not as many cooks in the kitchen anymore. Maybe Tonyan factors in somewhat, but he is a strictly depth piece. Nowakowski is going to play a Connor Hayward-ish role. Special teams, savant, special packages here and there, line up in the backfield and maybe play a little fullback, clear the road for the running backs. So when it comes to the tight end position, you get a Jonnu Smith out of the equation, you simplify things, and I think you've got two very talented, very different chess pieces that you can utilize there.
13: And obviously, I don't think they give that contract to Darnell Washington if there wasn't, I don't say the seal of approval from Mike McCarthy, but if there wasn't in concert over the spring and Mike McCarthy said, wow, probably, whether it be informally or maybe it just brought up I'm sure it was brought up leading up to the contract and the negotiations, but McCarthy goes like, wow, I know you had this big tight end, but I didn't realize how big and how quick he is off with his feet and everything. I'm really excited to be able to use him, and I really think he might be able to bust out here. I can really – so I think that it, certainly if it was the other way around, the Steelers don't give him the extension, right? The coach is like, well, I don't know.
14: Exactly.
13: He's a little too, a little plodding for, whatever it might be.
14: I just like the guy. I'm going to give him a ton of money.
13: Yeah. So I think that does foretell that he's going to be a more significant part of the offense, even than it was last year, or at least you're right to have, you have two, that's right, two guys under contract now and a second contract you've given. So that does show that it is sort of more focused and you're not kind of shoehorning a third guy in there like Jonnu Smith was last year. It seemed like getting all those touches and the snaps and everything like that. And I would expect Nowakowski to be more that fullback or the H-back and do the things, line up in the areas that it maybe, a tight end room does, generally speaking. But with Washington, you use him more. You want to be more in line, right? Because, you want to take advantage of that blocking in a more traditional sense than the other way. And Freiermuth, and we spent a lot of time talking about Freiermuth and his potential breakout or putting it together or whatever. And again, all he has to do, it's not even really a breakout. If he just combine like his, add 5%, 10% to his career highs and touchdowns, yards, and catches, and you put those three together in one season over the five seasons, all of a sudden, then you got a tight end up there that. And it's not a fantasy discussion, but you don't want to, all of a sudden he's a top 10, top 6, top 5, type tight end in terms of production wise.
14: The running back room is losing the team MVP, which is probably the most significant loss aside from a coach exiting and Mike Tomlin, as accomplished as he was. But as far as a player is concerned, probably the most significant loss that this team suffered in the offseason with their team MVP, Kenneth Gainwell, leaving. But I have said it until I am blue in the face, and I will continue to do so on this show, Chris, and on several other shows. I think Rico Dowdle is a better fit for that running back room, and I think Jaylen Warren and Rico Dowdle can mesh together a lot better and a lot more complementary than Kenneth Gainwell and Jaylen Warren did. Not to say that they weren't complementing each other and that they weren't extremely effective. I think those two were the most effective part of the Steelers' offense last year. Hence why Kenneth Gainwell, one of those two, got the team MVP. But I just think that Dowdle can kind of serve a little bit more of a different change of pace. That curveball now is in the Steelers' back pocket when it comes to their running back room. They can throw a couple of different looks at players instead of two guys that kind of do the same thing well, which is what Warren and Gainwell were. So I think even though it's as awkward to say your team MVP left and your room got better, I do think that's the case.
13: Yeah, it is. Dowdle, he's had 1,000 yards now for two different teams the last 2 years. I keep going back to that. So you're talking about, again,
14: I don't think that happens on accident.
13: That's proven production. It's not just circumstance. If there's times, whatever, a team has a mauling offensive line or something, and it just happens to be, a good team and whatever it is. And you see a guy have a real productive season. But to do it on two different teams, 2 years in a row, two different offenses, two different coordinators, to both of those years, he entered the season as the backup running back, as the number two on the depth chart. And both years, he outproduced the guy that was ahead of him. Now, there was injury this past year. But that's part of it, is that when he got his opportunity, he have 200-whatever yards, at least the one game against the Cowboys last year for Carolina. That's a proven production guy. He's been durable. He has the history with Mike McCarthy. Again, McCarthy, the Steelers don't bring him in if McCarthy doesn't give him some sort of endorsement in terms of working with him or whatever. I'm sure when they're combing through the free agent running backs, if McCarthy's involved in that, but he's not saying that guy's a jerk, I work with him, but he produced, but I don't want him in my room anymore, things like that. I'm sure it's the other way around. There's that, at least, and he knows there's a comfort level there, I'm sure, on both sides, and from the offensive coaches, or from Mike McCarthy to top of it, and some of the others that were in Dallas too, and from Dallas' point of view. So as much as you're right, Gainwell won the team MVP, so you hate to sit here and say, oh, well, okay, they're better at that spot. It's different. And it's a different offense, so it's hard to sit here and evaluate. But I also think, I believe this, too, and this is no knock whatsoever on Gainwell, who was a fantastic free agent signing for the money and what he did and everything, and he won team MVP, was deserved. But this all ties into what you talked about earlier. Gainwell led the team in catches in large part because there was no secondary wide receiver, and the first wide receiver missed the last, two games of the season? and there's no third or fourth wide receiver of repute. So that was a big reason why he led the team in catches. That's why he got all of those catches, right? It was the opportunity he got. He took advantage of the opportunity. But I think this year, I think that those numbers, they weren't going to be replicated this year whenever you add, Jerry Bernard and Michael Pittman Jr. to the offense, and you have those extra guys to take the passing yard, the receiving yards away and the production away from them on whole. So a piece of that pie. So I do think Dowdle overall, especially for what adding the extra receiver, having a more of the running back of his style, I think will be a benefit.
14: When we come back, well, I guess we didn't get to the quarterback, right?
13: Oh, jeez. Silly us.
14: We have him being the same variable for a change. And to be honest with you, that's extremely comforting. But everything that we just said around Aaron Rodgers is all we need to say when it comes to the quarterback position, right? Because Rodgers, I think, at the very worst, Chris, it's going to be maybe slightly less, but probably the same as what he was last year. But if the team's better around him, that's conducive for Aaron Rodgers being better himself.
13: And wait, with all the flaws that we kind of went through with last year's offense, his touchdown production was what the best the Steelers had in 8 years, or what was it? Like, you go back in terms of it was middle of the pack. It was above average for the league in terms of that. And again, with all those handicaps he had, right? Whenever in terms of the wide receiver core and everything, and to be able to produce to that level. So, yeah, I'm not. The only pause I have, I guess, is that there's been examples, the Peyton Manning sticks out in my mind, where he just kind of falls off a cliff, like his arm-wise, and Drew Brees to a point, I guess, although Drew Brees never had a real strong arm anyway, but that last year you could tell his arm was lacking, so you weren't. But
14: Peyton Manning.
13: But there's no indication of that during summer.
14: No, that's the thing. Yeah. Like, he still whips that thing.
13: Yes.
14: And we had some of the most unbelievable throws last year. I'll still never forget. Although it's ironic, I don't exactly remember what game it came in, but I'll never forget that throw he uncorked to Freiermuth. Yeah. That Freiermuth was out of bounds and it wasn't an actual catch, but it was like moving to his right and like just launching it like 30, 40, 50 even maybe yards down the field, and like just dropped it in an absolute bucket. And I know that the Gainwell miracle catch in Detroit was really more on Gainwell, but Rodgers still put that sucker up hot. Like, you're playing like jackpot in recess and you're like trying to get it to something. You like get that thing way up there so you can give your guy the best shot. It's going to land like kind of right in his vicinity. Like, I know that Gainwell juggled it and like caught it on his chest, but it had to land on his chest and land in his vicinity to do that. So Rodgers can still just dazzle when it comes to the arm talent. To be quite honest with you, we know what his weakness is now. It's when he faces defense that can get immense pressure on the quarterback. Well, if we got Fautanu locking down the left side, and let's just take the optimistic route since that's what we're doing. If our boy Ihanachor, first round pick this year, comes on strong, comes out like gangbusters, is just kind of a, I don't want to label him a phenom, but phenom-ish, right? When it comes to that position, just barely started playing it. Now he's going to start in the NFL almost immediately, and he's going to do well. Well, if those two guys hit, then that all of a sudden is the neutralizer, the antidote to Rodgers' Achilles heel and their offense's Achilles heel last year.
13: Yeah, and I do think that there's legitimate reason. It's not just, you're painting it or whatever. Like I said, my debate team, I don't have to sit here and that they'll be better. Because this lot is, even the three established, I guess is the word, but that's my point, is that the three best pieces of your line, the two in the switch sides, they're all still, if you go by games played in the NFL, young, right? I mean, how many games total do those three have? And you saw them get better from the first year to the second year, and where they'll be here in what was the third year, and essentially Fautanu's second year because he missed. They're ascending players, right? There's no reason to believe they've peaked. They're certainly not past their prime, anything like that. If you go by the general trajectory of a career, they're going to be even better this year than they were last year, and they're pretty good last year, too.
14: All right, now when we come back, I scared you a little bit there.
13: I did.
14: We're going to flip it over to the defensive side of the ball. And when it comes to that, it's not necessarily new pieces, but maybe new ideas. That's next. That felt really deep. I shouldn't have called myself out for it, though. I should have just let it sit there, but I almost had to pat myself on the back, and I did. He's Chris Adamski. I'm Tom Opperman. It's the Steelers Blitz on Steelers Nation Radio, part of the Steelers Audio Network.
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3: Hi, Western Pennsylvania. This is Edgar Snyder. I want to thank you for over 40 years of trusting my law firm. During those years, we've helped thousands of people just like you, our neighbors. We're here for you. We're here for our community. We're here for our region. If you've been seriously hurt in an accident, you need to talk to a lawyer, even if it's not us. If you do call us, know that you'll have the firm with over 40 years of experience fighting to get the money you deserve. And of course, there's never a fee unless we get money for you.
4: Back on the Steelers Blitz with Tom Offerman and Chris Adamski, talking ourselves into the Steelers, getting better than 10 wins next year, getting to that 11, maybe getting to that 12-win mark on the season. And I got to be honest with you, I liked the way we were talking in that first segment when it came to the offensive side of the football. Now let's flip it over to the defensive side, Chris, and this might not necessarily be too many new pieces. Some, of course. Jamal Dean, of course, is a big one that jumps to mind. He's probably going to be your starting outside corner opposite of Joey Porter Jr. Jaquan Brisker, I think, is going to play a big role as far as that safety room is concerned. You really got three starting safeties in my mind. You've got Elliott, you've got Brisker, and you've got Ramsey. But Ramsey's really up in the air. Who knows where he's going to be at any given snap, to be honest with you. So you got three guys there that are going to contribute, and Brisker's a new one that is in the fold. Maybe a Dalen Everett gets on the field as well, right? But there's a lot of continuity when it comes to that defensive side of the ball. The splashy differences to that defensive side of the ball came last year when you had a commitment to the defensive side of the trenches as opposed to the offensive side that we've seen initially in Omar Khan's tenure, where first overall pick in the draft for the Steelers was Derek Harmon. They draft Y.A. Black. Two contributing members last year. Derek Harmon, a great rookie last year, a starter from day one, even though he had to deal with injuries throughout the offseason, toward the end of the offseason training camp, and then at the beginning of the year and during the season, was always just thrown right into that starting lineup whenever he was healthy enough to play. Y.A. Black is an extremely intriguing player because he does the belly dance, which I think is a fantastic sack celebration.
5: That's the reason for your intrigue.
4: That's the why he's intriguing, yeah. Yes. But he's good, too. Don't get me wrong. He's a pretty good player, too, but the belly dance. So there are still some young pieces finding their way. You've got kind of that next level of guys with a Herbig, a Porter Jr. I might even throw Highsmith in there too, although Highsmith might even be a little bit ahead of them as well, where they're established NFLers, they're on the upswing, they could, for a person like Joey Porter Jr., have an all-pro in his future, maybe in the very near future. And then you've got those established veterans like Hayward, Watt, and Ramsey, who all three could walk in like the Tin Man and the Cowardly Lion strolling down the yellow brick road to get into the Hall of Fame one day. Cam's in now. Like, I used to say, man, that's going to be tough for him to snag that. Like, it's going to be right on the fence. He is aging in a way that position has never aged before. He's in. He's going to the Hall of Fame. And we know Watt and Ramsey are already pretty much solidified as far as that's concerned. So that's what the defense consists of. It's a lot of the same pieces, but now you finally have some new ideas, Chris, to implement on those pieces.
6: Yeah, and I do think when you look at Patrick Graham's history and his recent history and sort of his track record and resume, and you add it to all these pieces, like you said, there always was, or there has been these past few years, and I think the defense was better. I don't know what the exact number was last year in terms of the yards allowed, but certainly by the

0: end of last season, I do feel like the defense is better than maybe its raw stats showed throughout the season. But
1: very splashy.
0: Yeah. And that's been kind of the MO for a while now. And I wonder, you know, what, you know, that's like the, what's the opposite of bend but don't break on my, what is like break? No, that's not what I'm saying. Like the splat, make the big play.
1: Break, maybe, and then bail yourself out.
0: Yeah. There you go. But when you see this collection of talent, and you like, you went through the list there, right? I don't think anybody could sit here and argue with any of those individual pieces. But, you know, you could maybe nitpick here and there. Jalen Ramsey's past his prime. I don't know.
1: I don't think so when he's deployed in the slot.
0: Yeah.
1: And I think when he's deployed in an appropriate manner, I don't think he's past his prime. And by appropriate manner, I mean you're not taking on Jackson Smith and Jigba coverage anymore.
0: Yeah. That those days are gone. I think he recognized that, and certainly Patrick Graham recognizes that.
1: Yes.
0: But generally, just speaking, that you have all these, you can go through position by position, and I think you can feel it. It's not like you look at any one particular player. Now, if you want to talk about contract, whatever, but I'm just talking about, forget about all that and forget to say, hey, is this guy a starting, you know, where do you rank him? Is he no worse than an average starting caliber player at his position? I don't know if there's anybody you go through, and what's the, and I don't even want to call a guy out as being the 11th best starter or whatever in terms of the floor. Like, I don't know. I just feel like there's nobody worse than an average starter on D, which is not worth nothing, right? I'm talking about not being below average in terms of a starting caliber player to an elite player on the defense. So I think you add up all those pieces, you should be getting better results than they've gotten yardage wise, points wise. So in that sense, and I'm not trying to paint this from the angle of disparaging the previous coaches or anything, but at very least having a different perspective and a different way of looking at it, I do think you get this collection. Like, I think if you're Patrick Graham and somebody said to him, without knowing what teams people were playing on or whatever, if you just said, this is a weird hypothetical, but I'm going to give you a defense. You're going to coordinate this defense that has, here's TJ Watt's profile, right? Here's Alex Highsmith. Here's Nick Herbig. Here's Patrick Queen. Here's Cam Hayward. Derek Harmon. If you go through the list of the players, he's like, each time he's like, well, okay, I got to feel pretty good at my edge. And now, okay, that's a good, I can deal with those inside linebackers. I can deal every position. I don't feel like there's this weak link. And we have to rank them somehow. And I could see, and I would, you know, and that's another show for another time or whatever to go through in position groups. But I don't feel like relative to the rest of the league, like there's this like glaring like area. If you go through the 15 guys that play the most, I feel like you have a pretty good core of players there. And I think just having a different coordinator, maybe there will be things that just happen differently that should get better results or can get better results. If that all makes sense, Tom.
1: It makes a lot of sense. And I think it will lead to better results. And I think it will work. I'm very optimistic, as you can tell by today's episode's theme, that I like Patrick Graham coming in with a track record of not excellence, I can't say that, but solid track record in the NFL, and now he finally has some good ingredients that he can cook with. I think that Mike McCarthy, who, let's not fool ourselves, knows this is the last stop that the train's getting off at, and might have even 2 years ago, once Dallas handed him his walking papers, might have thought that train had already reached its last stop until fate really landed in his lap and the team that he grew up rooting for, the Pittsburgh Steelers, out of nowhere, because they never do, had a coaching opening, and now all of a sudden it's like, here's the true last stop for my coaching career. It ain't happening after this. Like, McCarthy, whether this lasts 3, 4, 5, 10, 12, 80 years, which we need a lot of advancements in modern science for that. Some. But they put a pig heart in a guy the other day. He lived to be like 115 years old.
0: Maybe like Futurama. Maybe his head will be in a jar.
1: You Futurama fan, yes. So, unless we have those advances in modern science, I think it'll probably be about 5, 10 years. But either way, this is it. He wouldn't just hand the job to a defensive coordinator that was just okay at other stops if he didn't see something in him and think, this is now going to be the job that elevates you, Patrick Graham, into that next level. You're going to have the pieces on this defense to have your vision finally come to fruition, and the rest of the league is going to realize, oh, okay, So that coordinator that was a pretty good coordinator, you know, respected coordinator, got a decent defenses. He was marinating and cooking up something schematically that can really work at the NFL level. And now you introduce the talent on top of that scheme. Man, it's starting to cook with some gas. So I can't wait to see how he implements the depth that they have on the defensive line. I can't wait to see how he implements Nick Herbig now after getting that big contract, and how the trio of edge rushers are going to be deployed and where they're going to be deployed and how they're going to be deployed. I can't wait to see what he does in the secondary as far as Jalen Ramsey and where he's going to be deployed. Deploy, deploy, deploy. And also where he utilizes depth pieces like an Asante Samuel, like a Brandon Echols. So when it comes to defense, it's not so much of, okay, the players have upgraded here. It's a curiosity and an excitement and an optimism when it comes to the defensive coordinator and all of the unique things that he can do with the pieces that he has.
0: Yeah, if you go by, I mean, the argument against it, I guess, would be that some of the players are older. So there's a fear of regression to a point. But if you just go by the roster, and again, it starts with the three New England Hall of Famers, right? In terms of right at the top there like that. The collection of this defense, and I think there's depth. There's depth that really, I mean, there's depth in the edge. There's depth in the defensive line right now. There's depth in the secondary. At the cornerback, I feel like for sure that. So you add that up. I think you could put this defensive roster, whatever ends up being 43 players, 43 players right now, and ends up being 22, I guess, 22, 23, whatever it is. When the 53-man roster can win it, 25, I guess. 25, because three specialists, you do 25 defense, 25. Whatever, you take those 25 players, two dozen players, and you stack them up against other teams in the league, I think you can feel pretty good about where that's at. So I do think if you're Patrick Graham, you're really feeling good. I mean, again, without sitting back and looking at all, I know he was on staffs, but he wasn't a coordinator for the Super Bowl champion type teams with the Patriots. But it's a little bit different in terms of he's calling plays. I can't imagine he's had this good of a group to work with. So I do think in some ways there is that canvas element to it. And I do think more than ever, too, that coaching, because of the varied nature and the specialist nature, the sub-package nature of football, it's so much accelerated exponentially over even the past decade or so, that it is that much more important that you have a coaching staff, a coordinator, a game plan each and every week that is kind of on the cutting edge with that. And we know, hey, he's a Yale guy, right? He's smart. I mean, come on. He's a Yale, Patrick Graham.
1: Well, that's good enough for me, I guess. We could just wrap the segment up right here.
0: He's not a Pitt guy or well, Duquesne.
1: There's certainly enough of them on the staff right now. I just think that he probably senses a very good opportunity here as well. And it's funny, we talked about all the players on the offensive side of the ball, and now on the defensive side of the ball, it's really a focus on the coach. It's really a focus on Patrick Graham and what is he going to be able to bring to the table for these guys. How is he going to be able to finally maximize the pieces that defense has? And I'll say it right now, maybe the most excited part of that defense for me, the thing I'm most excited about, is not some of the stuff we already know, which is Joey's a great shutdown corner. We have this great trio of edge rushers. It's those hockey line changes on the defensive line and the depth that you have there and keeping those guys fresh. And maybe, just maybe, even though who needs to cut back on his time? He was the second team All-Pro with the largest workload as a defensive tackle last year. But maybe ease up a little bit on the throttle when it comes to Cam Hayward, and he can be even more effective, which is crazy to think, but let's dream big.
0: And I do think that those, depending on how you define it, whether they're the top four, certainly four of the top five defensive tackles, I think there's reason for all of them to believe that the pass rush production, I'm really intrigued by the pass rush production. A, because Hayward, and relative to last year, I think Cam could have more sacks, again, with maybe a different coordinator, different little bit of a different scheme and everything. Benton, the fact that there seems to be a concerted effort to not put him on the nose, to have him just a little bit, and we're not talking a as I say, seven technique, that kind of stuff. I'm not a real big accident, but, you know, rushing more, not straight ahead against the center. We get more, and any, even the situations he's in there, more in a pass situation than a run stopping situation. I think that's intriguing. I think Derek Harmon, just because we're just scratching the surface, because he was young and he was injured a lot last year and everything like that. And what we saw was really good. And I think just having, you know, getting him into the second lap around the track, as a former coach here used to say all the time about this, that the second year players, and having him be healthy and have a full camp, things like that. I think you could see. So I think you see a bump, and then Wyatt Black, similar to Harmon, to a point where he's a second year guy and will play more. I think we saw a little bit, even though he didn't come with his draft profile necessarily being a pass rush guy. I think we saw he had. That's why you know the belly dance, right? Because it's when he brings it out, is for sacks, and we saw it during the preseason for sure. We saw it at camp. I think he had one during the regular season too. So I think there'll be a little. Just, you know, you add to each of those guys, that's eight extra sacks right there off the bat, is what I'm talking about. And that doesn't even count.
1: You know, give them nine or 10. I mean, yeah, you know what? Just round it up even more. There we go. So there you go. They're going to lead the league in sacks, and they might even break the record for all time sacks in an NFL season. We're dreaming big, as I said. We're going to talk a little bit of this Brandon Sorsby situation when we come back to wrap up the first hour of the show. It is not going away now that he has entered into the supplemental draft. So it's kind of taken charge when it comes to NFL offseason talk. We'll get to that next. It's Tom Offerman and Chris Adamski on the Steelers Blitz on Steelers Nation Radio, part of the Steelers Audio Network.
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1: The Brendan Sorsby saga. What was seemingly going to be a story that wrapped up the college football season and pretty much cannibalized it, to be honest with you, especially when it comes to Big 12 football. And quite, I mean, Texas Tech went to the playoff last year. Mm-hmm. So, like, Texas Tech is a legitimate contender this year. Probably even still with Sorsby going out, like, their defense was amazing last year. I'm sure the oil money is still coming in. The other quarterbacks on the roster, I'm sure, are pretty decent as well. So that was going to be a black eye on the entire college football season. Chris, now it shifts a bit to the NFL, and the NFL is not going to allow this to become a black eye on its league. In fact, it is already widely speculated that if Sorsby is taken in the supplemental draft, he will be suspended by the NFL for 5 games. I'm going to advance a take to you right here, Chris, and maybe this is extremely unfair, and I do think people deserve second chances, but if you were the NFL, maybe you just ictionay this right away and just say, we're going to call Brendan Sorsby ineligible to play NFL football. And I can hear people out there right now and be like, unbelievable. This is ridiculous. How could you possibly do that? And all the hypocrisy with all the other crimes that happen in the league and they don't get banned. I feel you, okay? And I'm not going to get into these moral debates when it comes to those topics. But when the whistle blows and a player throws a ball in a dirt that seems like it is a very easy catch that could go for a big gain or potentially even a touchdown, no one then thinks about, oh, this guy was driving drunk and got a DUI. But when Brendan Sorsby does that, everybody's going to think, is this guy on the take? Is this guy for real? And maybe that's not the case. Maybe he just made a bad pass. That happens all the time. But he's going to be the only one that has that reasonable doubt. Like, you see Rodgers, Aaron Mill one, you'll joke around about it, right? And you'll be like, what's that? Huh? Is he bent on them? What the hell was that thing? But that's just the nature of the beast. Sometimes something gets away from you. But it would be reasonable, I think, for fans and Chris, I think for some teammates too, to kind of look at each other and be like, he went like 8 for 15 and threw 2 picks. Like, was that on the up and up, you know? And again, maybe it's unfair to him because he did rehabilitate and it is a problem that he was facing, a gambling addiction. And I don't want to make light of that. And I hope he never gambles again. But he has opened that door, unfortunately, for himself, that people will always have that doubt.
0: Yeah. I mean, that's why it is. That's why it was so shocking when the judge overturned the ineligibility from the NCAA and because it is such a, you're right. I'm not, you know, the moral compass of suspending a player for this, but when you're, it's not the morals of it being wrong. It's that you are directly the product that pro sports, what's called college sports, a commodity, a product too, an entertainment product, is that the games are on the up and they're real, right? I mean, that's the product, is that the drama associated with it. It's like, you know, we watch, or I watch sports because it's my soap opera, it's my drama. I, the storylines for everything happens on the field, and you don't know when you're watching a scripted show or a movie, you might have an idea how's this going to end.
1: Yeah.
0: And we don't know how it's going to end because this is real life.
1: Playing, if right? sports turned out to be wrestling, I would be devastated. I would be heartbroken. Do you remember that viral video of the kid in the stands at some wrestling video? It's still real to me, damn it! That's what I would be like. Just going from like these random gyms in small towns at these little like Q&As when sports aren't as big anymore from the old athletes. And I'm like, I still believe! Like, so Yeah, you're right. Like, it's it would open up just a Pandora's box that I just don't think this league wants to open up whatsoever. And furthermore, is he that good?
0: Well, that's
1: like, he ain't a first-round pick. I don't think so. I don't believe that he would have even played himself into being a first-round pick in the 2026 draft class, even if he had some great season. Maybe he has the Mendoza arc, right? But I didn't foresee that he'll have the Mendoza arc. And I guess what makes the Mendoza arc is that no one saw that Mendoza was going to have the Mendoza arc. Burp into the microphone. But I think that my bet, my chip on the table that he will not do that is in a pretty safe spot. And my chip on the table that he's not going to be anything super duper special in the NFL, that's also in a pretty safe spot. We've seen Brendan Sorsby play. The Pitt Panthers beat him.
0: Ah.
1: They also beat Mendoza, though, too. So I'm kind of cannibalizing myself here with these takes. But for, wow. But I think you agree with me, though.
0: That's beat Deshaun Watson, too.
1: Oh, my God. That Sorsby is nothing that special. Nothing that goes, wow, Arch Manning, franchise changing. Even like Lenore Sellers, there's a ton of potential there.
0: I mean, there's a lot. A quarterback, obviously, because a couple of things. When we talk about this whole situation, things I didn't realize or forgot about or didn't make a blip on my radar until now in retrospect, were the Kayshon Booty situation. All that was him himself admitting in a public forum, looking at his past and talking about how he's got past it. But he wrote a story last year in the Players Tribune about gambling during college. No, and the NFL didn't retroactively suspend him or anything. But that's something well in the past at that point. There's no evidence or reason to believe he's in any relapse since. And he acknowledged it himself, put it out there in a sense. So it's a little bit different, or it's a different, certainly different scenario, I guess I should say. Also, I didn't realize they amended the CBA the CBA a couple years ago, and forgive my lack of legal jargon here or whatever it is, but that a clause was added that the NFL could, I would wonder about that too. It wasn't under their jurisdiction to suspend for a previous, whatever it might be, if you join the league, right? He hasn't joined the league yet, right? It's sort of like it wasn't under their purvey, but now it is, I guess. So there's those two things to worry about or to think about in that sense. But you're right in terms of there's going to be a tax, I guess, on his draft value in terms of his initial contract, the situation. Now, if this was Caleb Williams was the nailed on number one pick for years, right? Or the prospect wise. Would that, if this situation happened with Caleb Williams in terms of his talent level and the quote unquote can't miss, however you want to put it, how much would that affect? And the supplemental draft's weird too, because it's not as if you're picking first, second, third, fourth, fifth necessarily. You know, there's the explain real quick.
1: Who do you think is going to take him? Where do you think he's going to land? Yeah. As you, explain it for, I didn't mean okay. to cut you off there, but you're kind of walking down that path. So tell the people what's about to happen, what the process is, and then finish that up with where you think he might land.
0: All right. There's not an order for the supplemental draft. Teams are put into three different buckets. The playoff teams from last year, and then the non-playoff teams from last year that won six or more games, and the non-playoff teams from last year that won five or fewer games.
1: And these are literal buckets, sandcastle buckets that they put mini helmets from the store. They throw them in there. Let's draw them out of the bucket.
0: Man, those mini helmets. When I was a kid, man,
1: I'm not going to lie to you right now. I want to go get some mini helmets.
0: I know. I do it right now. It's a good point.
1: Let's take a field trip to Dick's.
0: Let's do it right after this. Let's just do a live remote
1: live show on the road.
0: What do we get that Steelers helmet?
1: Let's get a board up. Let's get a board up in here and we'll call in and we'll just be like, okay, we're approaching the Dick's.
0: We got the whole AFC South already.
1: I might need to clarify that. We're approaching the Dick's Sporting Goods store.
0: Thank you. Yes. Very appropriate to do that. Yes, hopefully.
1: So they're in these buckets.
0: Yes. There's three different. But they are assigned then random orders in those buckets. So it's not necessarily the Jets or who did the number one pick this year? God. Oh, the Raiders.
1: The Raiders who will not be taking Sorsby.
0: Yes, they would not be. Yes, correct.
1: They will say pass.
0: So whatever the eight or nine teams that finish with five or fewer wins are, there's a random order applied to that. Okay. So you don't know the exact order. I don't know if the teams know the exact order or not. Probably not going into it. So now Sorsby's applied for the supplemental draft. The league says, we approve the thing, we're having a supplemental draft. Sorsby's the only guy in it, most likely, because unless somebody else comes out of the woodwork. You do a blind bid, all 32 teams have the opportunity to put in a blind bid. The Steelers evaluate, you know what, we would spend, I'm not saying to do this, Steelers, we put a third round grade on them, whatever, we'll put in a third round grade. So they go through. Every team has their picks. And if somebody put in a first or second round grade, obviously the Steelers are out. If only one team put in the first round grade, they get them. If two teams put in the first round grade, one of them's a playoff team from last year, one of them's a non-playoff team, the non-playoff team gets it. So it's a blind auction, I guess, right? You put in your bid, sort of how it goes. You put in your round, and if there's two or more teams from the same round that put in the bid, then you get the one, not necessarily with the worst record, but as that parameters are put before. So I'd probably over-explain that, but...
1: Do you think someone's going to claim them?
0: Oh, somebody, I think, definitely will claim them. You think so?
1: I think so, too, but it's just a weird situation.
0: And that's the thing is, I don't know.
1: I've heard the Steelers named because they will forever be linked to a quarterback until they find one.
0: Yeah.
1: First of all, I don't know if they would want to jump into that situation. And second of all, they got their projects. They don't need more. You know,
0: it is.
1: You're already working on the garage, and you, for whatever reason, started working on the kitchen as well. Why are you doing the master bedroom too? Like, finish your projects first, see how they turn out before you open up new ones.
0: It is. It's an awkward situation from Thorsby's perspective, and whatever. I'm not saying pity him or whatever, but I'm just saying because the team made all their plans. They went through that draft three months ago. So they have the ones that needed a young quarterback to develop a young quarterback were there. And obviously, if he would have been in the draft 3 months ago, he might have got picked. And some, you know,
1: even a team like the Rams already took a flyer on a Simpson.
0: Yeah.
1: So like maybe they would have been a fit.
0: Yeah.
1: Like,
0: yeah. Well, the team we'll has a veteran. Nice stab at yes. This. And a veteran has a veteran starter and can have a guy, you know, sit free, be suspended for whatever part of the year.
1: And it doesn't matter. Yeah.
0: And so there's the timing of it's awkward. The timing of what we think is going to be a good quarterback draft next spring affects him too, because you don't want to necessarily like, well, I might save that.
1: You want to stack your deck. Yeah.
0: Can you save your ammunition to trade up next year? There's all kind of things working against him. I definitely think somebody will take him.
1: I think somebody will take him too, and I think it's going to be a pretty sticky situation as far as the aftermath of it is concerned. We'll get back to some Steelers talk next. I want to talk about a player on the offensive side of the ball that has a decent amount of pressure on him, as unfair as that might be. So that's next in the second hour of the Blitz. 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
1: Chris, what's the weirdest thing you've had for breakfast in your life?
0: Whoa. Weirdest thing I've had for breakfast? I mean, the whole cold pizza thing, that's not weird,
1: that's
0: I guess.
1: That's not weird. That almost has become a cliche.
0: What is the weirdest thing I've had for breakfast? I don't know. I'm a big on... That's, again, it's not
1: I think
0: weird.
1: For me, it's probably a hot dog.
0: A hot dog?
1: I've had hot
0: dogs
1: for breakfast. Well, I mean, you get to the golf course, you know what I mean? Your early morning tea time, you make that turn at 9 a.m., you want that hot dog. Okay. I want my damn turn dog. And I'm sure there was some times in college, too, where I was just like... Wow. I'm just putting some dogs on, man. I can't even think right now. So,
0: well, there are times around that age when I'd be getting up at noon or 1 o'clock.
1: So it's lunchtime.
0: How's breakfast or is that lunch? I don't know.
1: I'm having Pringles today for breakfast in the studio right now. So that's what kind of spurned that coming into my mind. We're also going to talk about the veterans on this team that are the hungriest. That's coming up a little bit later in this segment. But before we get to that, I want to talk about perhaps some unfair pressure that I think might not be there yet, but it certainly is going to build. And once the season starts, I think there's going to be plenty of it. And that's on Jeremy Bernard, the second round pick out of Alabama. As much as DK Metcalf and Michael Pittman can help kind of protect him from having perhaps too lofty expectations, lofty goals, Herb, launched upon him, that it won't be like, oh, well, we need this guy to become, you know, a Juju Smith-Schuster type rookie, like come out and just be an unbelievable force in this offense immediately from Jump Street. They can shelter him from some of that, but the Steelers really do need him to be a very solid contributing member to this offense, because it ain't like him being a number three in last year's offense, where it would have been a lot better, don't get me wrong, but there would have been even less pressure as far as his role is concerned on top of being sheltered by being a number three by other people on top of him. And furthermore, if we're in this hypothetical, he would have been the number two wide receiver last year instead of the number three. And then you want to talk about pressure. But I digress. A number three in the Mike McCarthy offense is going to have to contribute. And the Steelers didn't take Jeremy Bernard, Chris, in the second round. And I don't want to, you know, disparage who I'm about to say here. I'm just because he's one of a great Steeler in my heart, in my mind. Like, they didn't pick him with the hopes of him becoming like a Nate Washington type of player, right? Like forever, just like a number three option, maybe even a number four option on a really good team, but a really good one. Again, I'm not saying that is a bad thing to Nate, but I'm saying they're dreaming bigger. They're aiming higher when it comes to what Jeremy Bernard is going to become. They want him to be at the, I think, most realistic expectation, a upper echelon number two wide receiver in this league.
0: And that's the thing. If you have that type of player with the you have Pittman and Metcalf signed here for, what would it be, the three more years of each of them being signed for. So you don't even – and actually that would sort of dovetail into Bernard's rookie contract. That's when he gets his extension at that point. And then he becomes – when that kind of kicks in, he would become the literal number two receiver on the team. He doesn't even have to be the number two wide receiver in terms of the depth chart of the team. Like you talked about, that's all relative to the team. Like last year, he'd been the number two the moment he was drafted, which is wasn't a good thing for the team necessarily because you wouldn't know what you had. That if he develops into that type of receiver that is the legitimate, that kind of weapon, and you're projecting ahead now right now, but if he does that, then he probably would start siphoning away snaps from the other two, from the veterans, and maybe, you know, Pittman, whatever it might be at that point.
1: Which is a good thing.
0: Yes, you have your young guy. Because we know, like I've talked about how good a receiver Michael Pittman is. You know where he is.
1: Yeah.
0: And if you have a rookie pushing him, and
1: deserving to take away some of those snaps, that's a dream scenario as far as the Steelers are concerned. That is best case scenario. Yeah.
0: But you don't even need that to happen. It's almost as if...
1: But I want it to. You want to. No, yeah. But you're right. Like, even if he's just a great number three this year, then that'll be a great service for the Pittsburgh Steelers in the offense.
0: Yes, because that's something that, and you know, until we get on the field, there's always going to be some question, no matter how good a prospect is or how high he was drafted or what he looks like in the pajama party, as Dan Campbell said, which is one of my new favorite terms for football in shorts, is the pajama party. But until you get him into the stadiums, as another former coach around here used to say, you're not
1: like
0: gonna,
1: no
0: sure.
1: one's wearing pajamas though. It's just like, know, why pajamas, did his brain go there?
0: I don't know. Pajamas, it's just so ridiculous that you kind of have to
1: do. Like, I mean, I do sleep in gym shorts.
0: Yeah, that's what I was gonna say. Like, I sleep in that's my pajamas essentially,
1: as far as you know. Or maybe I sleep completely naked. No, I'm kidding. I do have these like legitimate pajama shorts though that are like very soft and fabric-y and like feel really good, and you could never wear them out into public, but like, so I do have a pajama
0: pajamas. I'm picturing like the collar and the silk, like the buttons.
1: No, I usually do
0: down.
1: Sleep shirtless. You I do, will admit okay. that. Shirtless. Yes. I'm shirtless Tom after all.
0: That's right, man. That's not that. Well, you didn't know I went back.
1: I devolved
0: that far.
1: Back into my original state. Yes.
0: But I don't know. I can't go. I need to have a shirt on. Even
1: it's
0: if
1: just
0: I'm
1: weird
0: hot.
1: To me that Dan Campbell's like pajama party. Pajama party. It's just like, but I guess I did talk myself into figuring it out with like, that's like probably what most dudes sleep in.
0: Most men probably do have basketball shorts.
1: Most real men, not me with my nice little robe and my slippers.
0: Your silk pajamas.
1: And my little cap.
0: Your hat, yeah. To have the
1: and
0: little...
1: my candle that I carry around to make sure I don't turn on any lights to disturb the family.
0: Actually, you're very considerate. Late night, Tom. Where were we?
1: We were talking about Jeremy Bernard and not really being able to glean anything, obviously, from the pajama party, except if it's a receiver, you can get some out of it. Like, they are running routes. They are catching footballs.
0: Yeah, as I was just saying, as we sit here right now, we'll see where he slots in for sure.
1: But he's checked the boxes so far.
0: Yes, he's checked the boxes, and that's all they need or, I guess, expect or project is to be – and that's – ain't nothing, man. That's really, because in modern NFL, the number three receiver is a starter, quote unquote starter. All right, so get that out of the way. And he's a second round pick, but he's still, you know, if he steps in right away and gives legitimate wide receiver three production for the Steelers,
1: yes,
0: and as a rookie, that portends that in the future he'd get, you know, would just naturally again progress and become more and more productive as he goes on. That's exactly what this offense needs, A, and it's what you want out of your second-round pick, B, and you're right. If you let it play out going forward there. And, I mean, and like I said, in some ways you kind of hope. It's like, you're right, best-case scenario is he's so good that he's you know, overachieves or over his draft slot. He's a number two or number one wide receiver, right? But also best-case scenario is sort of like he is that good and he's your third receiver. And DK is being, you know, peak DK was a couple, career year.
1: He's deserving to take snaps away from Pittman, but Pittman's catching like eight balls a game. We can't diminish his role. Good.
0: Yeah,
1: like,
0: it's one thing. Like again, last year's receiving core, if he was, I know, and we're catching strays here. The guys we like Calvin Austin and Nate Washington, all these guys.
1: I like Nate Washington a lot more than Calvin Austin. I'm not going to lie there.
0: Well, as a player,
1: an accomplished Steeler.
0: Well, yes, but I'm just so like, yeah. But in other words, of last year, he became an interview wide receiver. Like, okay, well, he outplayed Calvin Austin. Okay, well, that's nice. That's good, and we're glad.
1: I think you were supposed to do that.
0: Yeah, it doesn't.
1: He ain't supposed to outplay Michael Pittman.
0: Exactly. Exactly. So that could show, and I think it's in the realm of possible. He also has a high floor. That was the thing about him. I don't think there's any, like, I'd be shocked if he's not a, you know, 8 or 9 year NFL receiver who, you know, catches an average of 50 balls a year. You know, like, I just think he'll even if he doesn't become a star, doesn't become that wide receiver one or whatever, like, I think he'll be a consistently playable, good guy to have in your room at the worst.
1: Agreed. Now let's talk about the vets. And who's coming to the table this year with a belly that's roaring so loud that you can hear it all the way at the other end of that table? I think Rodgers probably has a decent amount of hunger, but I think that's probably in a place of he just doesn't want to go out in what is going to be his last season in the NFL with a whimper, right? Like, I'm not saying that he doesn't burn to win the playoff games and get to a Super Bowl run with the Pittsburgh Steelers and, God, maybe even have that kind of fairy tale ending. But I think the Rodgers hunger comes from a place of just like, I just don't want to go out with like a terrible showing, getting hurt all the time, and my team record being in the toilet. I think the hungriest veteran is probably going to be TJ Watt, right? Because TJ Watt, unlike Rodgers, is still in his prime, or you'd hope is still in his prime. Maybe not his prime, but shouldn't be too far away from it now at this point. The come down shouldn't be that drastic. If he's on the back nine, it's hole 12. You know what I mean? Like, he's still got a decent amount of course left in front of him. So I think since he's at a different position than Rodgers, as far as their career is concerned, and not having won a single playoff game, not having tasted any sort of playoff success, I think he's probably the obvious one that you put at the top of the list of who's going to be the hungriest of the veterans on this team to, A, prove that last year was the fluke and that he still has 12, 14 sack type seasons in the tank, and B, to finally get that monkey off his back of never having a playoff win in a franchise that is so iconic for winning in the playoffs.
0: Yeah, that's something. He's been pretty like open.
1: Single all-time great, especially at that position, even if they didn't win the Super Bowl, like Greg Lloyd and Kevin Green had some playoff runs under their belt, and they got to a Super Bowl. So it's almost with the territory, you got to have some wins attached to yourself, too, when it comes to all-time greats. Not to say he's not all-time great already. He is, but you get my drift here. He has to feel that. And I'm sure that that adds to the hunger, not just from an individual standpoint that he has, but from a team success standpoint.
0: I mean, it really is. If you talk about his rookie year is when the quote-unquote streak started, since they won the Steelers' most recent playoff win.
1: So you're saying it's his fault?
0: Yeah, it's direct correlation, of course. I figured it out, guys. So their last playoff win was January of 2017, drafted in April of 2017, right? So that symmetry there, it does weigh on him. He's been open about that in the past, and he knows, and you know, it's grown year by year, kind of that pressure in that, and he doesn't want that. And obviously everybody else wants more than just, you know, a wild card round win or whatever it might be to start things out. You want to have more of that for your legacy too, and you certainly obviously ideally want to get that ring for your legacy if you're talking about franchise all-time greats and things like that. You know, he has more sacks than all these guys or whatever, but at the same time, you know, I'm sure, you know, Joe Green would take his career, you know, with the fourth Super Bowl. That guy, it's kind of like the Dan Marino relative to the league analogy among quarterbacks in terms of where TJ Watt ranks amongst the Steelers all-time great defenders, and of which there's many. So yes, that but he's talked openly about that the past couple training camps. That is something that drives him and pushes him. And you know, I guess he saw his brother, and his brother played for, to put it kindly, a couple franchises that aren't known for their playoff success necessarily, or not known for their late. They're not exactly the Cardinals and the Texans, and he won some playoff games though. J.J. Watt did, but obviously never made a conference title game or anything like that, or any kind of run. That's always going to be sort of a asterisk or something on J.J.'s career too, I guess, when you rank him. I mean, it's funny, me and you, in the context of Aaron Donald, I think Aaron Donald is a better player. You can compare him, certainly.
1: Hey.
0: J.J.'s one.
1: Hey, what? Careful.
0: A fit guy.
1: Okay, go ahead.
0: I'm not a Wisconsin guy. I don't know. I'm not a Wisconsin guy.
1: You're not a Wisconsin guy. In fact, you play against them all the time.
0: Yeah, that's what. But, I mean, J.J. Watt has three defensive. I think they both have three, right? Tim and Aaron Donald. So, and he's in that category. But, I mean, Aaron's a better overall player anyway. But just in terms of, you know, he never, J.J. Watt, that's always been part of his legacy, too, is he never won. I mean, Lawrence Taylor won two Super Bowls and, you know, whatever. Go through the all-time great defensive players. All the Steelers guys won four Super Bowls from the 70s, and that's going to be on it. And to T.J., that's the point, too. And he knows that, and he also knows he's in his 30s now, and you know, he's running out of time, too. It's life comes at you fast in the NFL.
1: It really can, doesn't it? And, look, I mean, genetics are genetics, right? And J.J. Watt kind of had an earlier drop off to his career. Although his age 33 season, which was his final season, he had 12 and a half sacks for the Arizona Cardinals. So he did kind of have that last gasp of a year, did JJ. TJ has had injury problems, Chris, but it's fair to say that it hasn't been to the extent of JJ Watt. Like, towards the end of JJ's career, there was like three seasons in a row where he played like, what, like a handful of games in each year. So yeah, thankfully, TJ Watt, been injury prone. Like, I think you have to attach a bit of that to his resume, but not to the extent of older brother.
0: I mean, JJ just turned 37. So, I mean, it's crazy to think. Was he the same draft as he was the... he was the same draft as Cam Hayward. That shows on Cam Hayward's... Because J.J. Watt's been retired now for... J.J. Watt's an all-time great... Seems like retired
1: and
0: forever.
1: And I'm not saying that J.J. Watt was, you know, having pillow fights out there, but Cam Hayward's in the trenches. Yeah. Cam Hayward's on the line. He's in car crashes every single snap.
0: I mean, look, one, two, three, four of J.J.'s final six seasons, he played... No more than half the games.
1: Yeah, that has not happened to TJ Watt any point in his career.
0: And, the other three did play 16. So, yeah, TJ Watt. And it's like, but remember, we go through that, and it's almost as if last year was not even an injury. I mean, it was an injury, but it wasn't like a football-related injury or something like that he missed. If it wasn't for
1: I forgot about the needle.
0: Yeah, and the needle. It wasn't for that. Hey, that's the thing, is we develop these kind of like narratives or whatever. Those are the only three games he's missed the past three seasons because of the needle.
1: And look at what we just laid out with JJ.
0: Yeah, yeah. So
1: he's aging differently than JJ is as far as a durability standpoint is concerned.
0: He's what, 32? He'll be 32 in October.
1: Then I was 32 season. JJ had one more season past this one if it was going to be the same match. And I don't think TJ's showing any signs of that right now.
0: Yeah.
1: There's 2 years left.
0: Yeah, exactly. Now, obviously, the sack production was down this past year, and we'll see. I guess we've talked about that numerous times. I'm still betting on that he's going to bounce back. And even, JJ, his final year at 12 and a half
1: sacks.
0: That's
1: what I'm saying. He had a bit of a last gasp.
0: Yeah. So, as much as I talked about those seasons that he missed the games, I mean, two of those final three seasons when he played 16 games or more, he had 16 sacks and 12 and a half sacks in two of those three seasons. So, there wasn't necessarily, I get kind of the parallels and all that, and they also are different people. As the father of identical twins, even there are different people. I can tell you that. That's literal the same, like DNA. So brothers can, age differently, things like that. Now, but you're right. If we're going to be honest, we're looking at the sack production falling to what it was last year is alarming, is probably a strong word, but you have to acknowledge that and see that. And when it happens, if that happened at age 24 after he'd had 22 sacks and 18 and whatever, okay, well, circumstance, season, whatever, you at least have to acknowledge the possibility that age is playing a role in that at some point. And like I said, it certainly is the point where he's not going to break the sack record again, or I don't want to sell you short, JJ, or JJ, God, TJ.
1: I mean, go ahead and break it if you want.
0: Yeah, if you want, yeah, go for
1: be
0: it.
1: Be our
0: man.
1: Guest. Be on guest.
0: Prove me way
1: be
0: wrong. Guest. Yes, prove me wrong. That's fine. Yeah. So I'm not expecting that, but yes, you talked about a 14 sack season, something like that. That's what I'm betting on for TJ Watt in 2026.
1: I think it's a good bet. I think he can absolutely achieve that this year, and maybe his talent will dictate that he should get something like that, Chris, but there's just a lot of mouths to feed now on that Steelers defense that some people just might get to the quarterback before him, and that's okay too. As long as that team total keeps trending up. It was 6 last year. Let's get into that comfortable top 5 position, maybe even get back to our throne again at the top of the league as far as sacking the quarterback is concerned. So Watt's got a hunger burning inside of him. Does Cam have a hunger, really? I mean, he's got to have some playoff success too, so I think there's hunger there to have team success, but Hayward's kind of in that, he's kind of crossed over into that Rodgers threshold now where it's just like, let's just not bottom out here. And like, I'm still racking up these all pros. I'm still a very widely respected player in this league. And I have a hunger from that standpoint, from the individual aspect where it's like, I'm going to just keep this train rolling. I want to continue to be a great NFL player. But, he's already, I think, accomplished enough to solidify himself in Canton.
0: Yeah, that's it's crazy because we talk about in terms of the resume and the all-time Steelers, things like that, right? And Cam Hayward last year became the second most played the second most game of any Steeler, the most of any defensive player in the Steeler. And if he plays just, well, if he stays healthy, obviously, he's 21 games behind Roethlisberger.
1: Ben Roethlisberger has the most, right?
0: Yes. Yeah. So he passed Mike Webster last year. He passed Hines Ward. He passed Donnie Schell, would have been two seasons ago, for the most by defensive player. Surpassed 200. So, in other words,
1: I have to imagine, too, Chris, that it's very rare for a franchise that has a icon at quarterback, like the Steelers have two of them, to have someone else be their leader in games played as a franchise, right?
0: Yeah, like, no, I mean, it is crazy to think that a defensive tackle, I mean, that would be very appropriate for the Steelers, though, right? That
1: it really would be.
0: That a defensive tackle would be their all-time leader in games played.
1: It's like history's correcting itself right now in the process. Yeah. Like, damn it, get this quarterback off the top of the heap. We need it to be a defensive player.
0: I mean, and for a long time there, a center was at the top of the list, too. That's also appropriate. Mike Webster. He's third right now. So Ben had passed him in his, second
1: Cam
0: to last
1: had passed
0: season.
1: Webby.
0: Yeah, Cam just passed Webby last year. So Cam would have to play two more years and stay relatively healthy. Well,
1: he's getting it. Yeah, Cam's going to get it.
0: If he plays two more years, I'll break it down a little differently, because all he needs is 21 games.
1: I think he's playing 10 more years. Less so than he's going to get there.
0: That's a good point. Yeah. But it's, you know, Cam Hayward, if he's going to retire as the all-time leader in games played, he's going to be, at very least, a four-time first-team All-Pro, two-time second-team All-Pro. You add all these things together in terms of course, the Walter Payton Man of the Year, in terms of being an iconic Steeler, and he is that. You're right. But, you know, adding the – you don't want to do the, yeah, but no ring, or yeah, but no playoff, you know, one playoff win he was on the field for, which is really crazy to think about, because he was injured the one season when the Steelers made the run to the AFC title game against the Patriots.
1: And then he was the pick the year after they lost in the Super Bowl to the Green Bay Packers.
0: Yeah, a few months after that. That's right. That draft, the 2011 draft.
1: So he was introduced to a team that was awesome.
0: Yeah, I mean, had been in three of the past six Super Bowls at that point. Yeah, and obviously the Steelers, you know, at that point were the only team with six Super Bowl wins.
1: When we come back, we're going to talk about the parity around the NFL and how we always see teams just pinball up and down the standings. And we'll get into some of the odds when it comes to where teams are going to finish and if they can pull that 180 off from 2025 to 2026. Chris, Tom, Steelers Blitz on Steelers Nation Radio, part of the Steelers Audio Network.
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0: of smell it. And like you can't get to the locker room fast enough to put your helmet on and run out on the field and see, you know, the fans swinging those terrible towels. You know, I kind of get goosebumps just thinking about it, you know, how special it was. And, you know, there's 32 teams in this league, and I can't imagine a greater feeling, you know, running out of a tunnel. They live, eat, and breathe football here. And you don't understand it until you leave, because you think it's just normal to you because that's all that you know. Until you go somewhere, and you're like, the fans are not the same, but the fans here are the best.
1: The Steelers Legend Series on SNR.
2: I don't think there is a sport on God's green earth that has as much parity as the NFL does. Sure, you'll have your Browns and your Jets that are perennially picking in the top five. But Chris, for the most part, the teams that pick at the top spots of the draft, maybe it takes them a couple of cycles, and maybe it doesn't have much longevity before they're back picking in those top spots of the draft. But they get pretty good for a decent window. Maybe not Super Bowl good, but good enough to contend for their division, good enough to get into the playoffs, and perhaps make noise in the playoffs. Like, look at Jacksonville right now. That's a perfect example of that. Like, right now, they're in a good cycle, and they're competing for the South and going to the playoffs. They're a legitimately good team. Probably won't be too long before they're picking back in the top five for a few years in a row. So this league just breeds parity. And because of that, it also has a bit of an unpredictable nature to it. And you have pulled up right now, Chris Adamski, Vegas odds as far as who's going to finish in last place for the divisions across the NFL. And I can guarantee you this, we're going to try to take a stab at it ourselves and predict where Vegas is wrong and where the odds are wrong. But I promise you, even if we don't nail it by the team, they are wrong about someone on that list. And I'm not just talking about like, well, they had him finishing fourth, but they finished third. No, they're going to finish second, maybe even flirt with winning the division, even though most people expected them to be dead last.
3: Yeah, that's what I think you could probably, I'd like to go back. I didn't do that much research into this. Going back every year, and I bet you Vegas got, you know,
2: at least one, yeah, maybe two wrong. This is if we have a worst to first, yes, every year, basically, in this league, which we do, you'd have to imagine that just the way the nature of odds work, they'd go, well, the teams that finished last year have a good chance to finish and last again this year.
3: It's the variation of that, which is, they're similar. Obviously, there's a similarity. There's a carryover between the worst team last year are predicted to be the worst team this year, generally speaking.
2: Exactly.
3: And there's a carryover, but it's not necessarily always the same. Like, for instance, like, we'll go in the other way. The Lions are predicted to win the division this year, and they were the last place team last year. So we had the discussion about the worst to first thing. The Lions could have, are one of our easy picks to think of that, but they're actually predicted to win
2: the
3: division.
2: They're literally predicted to go worst to first.
3: So we're not really going out much of a limb there in that sense, in terms of saying worst to first. But we're talking about what the guys in the desert, as our friend Brent Musburger used to call them, are predicting for the season. So you have the eight divisions, right? You want the eight predicted last place,
2: yes,
3: teams?
2: Yes, let's go through them.
3: The AFC East, the Miami Dolphins.
2: Okay.
3: Don't feel good about them. The Cleveland Browns, the AFC North. We know. We're familiar with them. We've heard of them.
2: They're going to be bad.
3: Yes. The Tennessee Titans and the AFC South.
2: Let's put a pin in that one.
3: Yeah, they'll be better than they have been. The Las Vegas Raiders, intriguing for the franchise.
2: But too tough of a division.
3: Yeah, division, way too much traffic to deal with there. Then you go to the NFC, the New York Giants. The NFC East, you're at least makes you pause. The Minnesota Vikings, the NFC North. Now that's a better team, I think, than some of your last place teams. But the NFC South is always like a crapshoot. The Atlanta Falcons, which
2: there's probably safe bet against Vegas right there. Yeah, that's more of a division product than the Falcons being some great shakes of a team.
3: Exactly, and that's sort of in the spoiler alert that they have the lowest. I always get this wrong. The lowest. They have the. It doesn't pay as much to predict them to win the division, like, for all the last place team. The lowest odds.
2: Vegas feels the worst about them finishing last.
3: Yes, that's. I guess that's a weird bit, but yes. But they, because they're only, put it this way, they're at a plus 320 to win the division as the worst pick there, and really that's
2: not that far fetched of a division winner. Yeah. Like, that's actually a pretty decent. Like, usually a team that might finish second or third might have those odds,
3: exactly,
2: to win a division.
3: Exactly. So that underscores that. Then the NFC West, the Arizona Cardinals.
2: Well, that's the safest bet to finish last.
3: Yes.
2: Well,
3: the safest bet not to win the division for sure. But I'd say to
2: finish. Is it? Or, yeah, probably.
3: You know what?
2: Is.
3: No.
2: Is it them or the Browns? Who's the safest bet to finish in the basement of their division?
3: I feel like
2: it's got to be the Cardinals, right?
3: Yes, because I feel like the big

0: three of the Rams, Seahawks, and 49ers, with all due respect to the Steelers.
1: Bengals and Ravens, though, there's a pretty decent three in the North, too. But the North is just so different. Like, the Browns just do stupid things against the North teams. Like, they're going to steal a game or two from one of those three. You know it. I think the Cardinals might go 0-6. They might get swept by their division.
0: Yes, the Cardinals, it's really hard to envision a... I mean, I know the Browns just traded Miles Garrett. The Cardinals didn't, like, trade their best player or anything like that.
1: Yeah, but you know I'm right. The Browns are going to squeeze some stupid game out of Cincinnati or something like that along the way.
0: Yeah, so if I look at these eight predicted last place teams, the Falcons are my kind of obvious one because I do think the Falcons could win that division. I don't know if I pick them per se because it's a weird division. Like you talked about, all four of them, I wouldn't be surprised. And again, the odds are reflective of that, where they go from plus 190 for Tampa Bay as the favorite, the Saints at plus 260, the Panthers, the defending champions, at plus 310, and then the Falcons at plus 320. So they're all bunched together there, and that makes sense because I don't know if any of them are that great. But I could see all four of them actually, you know, winning 11 or 12 games in the right scenario. But I could also see all four of them just being meh,
1: whatever,
0: which is what they were all last year when the champion was 8-9.
1: I think the Falcons is the best bet as far as if we were to fade Vegas, which is kind of what this exercise is for who's going to finish in last. The Titans are an intriguing one, though, because as good as I think Houston is defensively, especially, I think they're going to be the ones that win the division. And are they the favorite? Forgive me. I know we're going to get into that a little bit, but it has to be Houston, right? So Houston, I think they're going to win it.
0: A wide margin. But
1: Jacksonville's a good contender. If Daniel Jones stays healthy and we get 2025 Daniel Jones, he was an MVP candidate before he got hurt, Chris. So, can't rule out the Colts, I guess. So maybe there's a little bit too much traffic going on in that division in the AFC South. But I think the Titans are going to be a better team than a lot of people expect this year. I think that they're going to be a much more serious outfit. And maybe it's not a worst-to-first scenario. Maybe it is. Maybe they are this team this year. But maybe it's one of those scenarios, Chris, where it's like, okay, they won seven games this year, and some of them were pretty decent upsets. And there were really good things from Cam Ward throughout the season, where now we're looking at 2027 and saying, okay, Tennessee could be a winning football team. Like, I get the sense that Tennessee might not take an interstellar leap this year, but they're going to take a step forward as a franchise.
0: Yeah, and if the Titans were in the NFC South or the AFC South, and then all of a sudden if you say...
1: I think they could do it.
0: Yeah, maybe
1: they're going to win one game after me talking about them like that. They're going to be so bad.
0: Robert Saleh's going to... Yeah, no, but like, here's the way I look at it. Maybe the Texans take a step back because of this quarterback situation.
1: But fly in the ointment for them, right? This is the quarterback, which is a very big fly.
0: Yeah, and it's... But between Jacksonville and Houston, I don't think... You have to play the part to go make more betting and out. You play the parlay, they're both going to take this not regression and this both take this like fall back and have bad seasons. And I think at least one of them, you know, I feel like.
1: Yeah, I agree, but at the same breath, they don't terrify you either.
0: Exactly.
1: Do they?
0: That's true. Yeah. So
1: although Houston's defense, it's just, listen, Houston should terrify you. Houston should be one of the best teams in the NFL with that defense and where they picked C.J. Stroud and where C.J. Stroud looked like he was trending. And if he gets back to like rookie year C.J. Stroud, they will be one of the best teams in the AFC and one of the best teams in the NFL. But because it's the quarterback position that doesn't have the teeth right now, it doesn't matter how snarling and vicious that defense is. I'll just wait for my four interceptions myself from your quarterback. And that's what happened in the playoffs.
0: I remember the Texans adding Caden McDonald, too, in the second round, like getting another, like, just bully for that front seven.
1: They're disturbingly good to play against. And they're going to get a receiver back. Tank Dell was the one that was hurt, right? I think he's running routes. It was either Dell or Collins. One of their top receivers was out with a pretty bad injury, and he's coming back. But just there's so little faith now, all of a sudden, in C.J. Stroud that the Texans are missing that punch that makes you kind of power and fear them right now. Like, I think we probably should.
0: Yeah, there's definitely, and maybe that's part of the...
1: Maybe they should be the favorite in the AFC. Ooh, for real. Like, that defense is that good, but their quarterback is that big of a problem.
0: And it's the AFC. Wow, they're only the 1, 2, 3, 4, the sixth pick, just to get
1: who are the picks in front of them in the AFC right now?
0: I can't believe the Ravens are the favorite.
1: I really see them as a regression candidate. I don't know why people think that. They had this hunky-dory offseason. And for God's sakes, Justin Madubuike is not going to be the same. I don't care how many people are trying to talk that into existence. Hey, well, fine. Maybe it'll be halfway through the season. He'll come back. He's not going to be the same. They went to crap last year without him. It matters.
0: I mean, it goes Ravens, Bills, Chargers.
1: The Ravens are the favorite.
0: The Ravens, according to what I'm looking at right now.
1: Okay, the Bills are the favorite. Then it should be the Chiefs, yeah. Okay. And then it should be the Texans. Be, that's the Tom Opperman gambling book right now.
0: To be completely accurate, they're tied. They're just the way they're. The Ravens and Bills are both plus 500, tied for the best odds.
1: The Chargers.
0: The Chargers is the third pick. Then the Patriots.
1: Okay,
0: the
1: maybe that's Vegas doing the thing where we're going to get all these Boston idiots to bet a ton of money on the Patriots, but making them the fourth favorite right now.
0: Then the Chiefs are always going to be. Chiefs are tied with the Patriots, tied for fourth. I got to look at these ties now. And then the Texans just slightly behind it. Plus, How about Denver and Houston?
1: Way too far down.
0: Yeah, if I had a value pick, holy cow, Denver plus 950 is the seventh pick. The seventh? You're talking me Denver? Denver's pushing. Talk about.
1: I think Denver's going to win the West.
0: Yeah, I think. They won the West last year, and they went out and they traded a first round pick for Jalen Waddle. You get Bowden. Obviously, they would have won the AFC last year.
1: They would have won the AFC, and they wouldn't have beat the Seahawks, but it would have been a much more enjoyable Super Bowl, I think, with a healthy Broncos team.
0: That would have been. You talk about two defensive fronts going at it. Or not at each other. They don't play each other, but you face each other.
1: Wouldn't that be cool, though, if they were just like, we will determine this by a scrum.
0: There we go. Just have a big old rugby scrum for that. Jacksonville, plus, I don't know how we devolved into conference cut off track. The conference with Jacksonville is an interesting pick there too. But see, so if the again, it's not worst, but the picks to pick worst to first. The Giants, I would mention, is a possibility. The Vikings.
1: Possibility, but I think Dallas is going to win that division this year.
0: Yeah, I think so, too. Yeah, and plus, I mean, I think the Eagles aren't, as much as I poo-poo the Eagles, I still think they're a good team.
1: I do, too. I think they'll be a wild card contender, and they will compete with Dallas for the division. And I don't think Washington, I have more faith in Washington bouncing back than I do the Giants becoming something.
0: Exactly. And then, so the Vikings, then, because I feel like, but the Vikings are a clear fourth to me in that division, with the Lions, Packers, and Bears being, like, all.
1: But they won nine games last year with terrible quarterback play.
0: They did. But I don't know if Kyler Murray and bringing back
1: a huge upgrade. Yeah,
0: it's not as if they're going to get this awesome quarterback play all of a sudden, I don't feel like. So
1: I agree that the traffic is too much in that division. And the Raiders are an intriguing team as well. Like, I think the Raiders are kind of Titans-esque, but even more so impossible to win their division because Denver, Kansas City, even the Chargers in the third place position in my mind is just still a lot further ahead in the process than the Raiders.
0: Yeah.
1: Chris, you know what the Raiders are kind of in like this nice window for? Like, all of those teams might drop out of their window in like 2 or 3 years when the Raiders are just starting to hit into theirs.
0: Yeah. If the Raiders were in a different division, it's kind of like if you talk about top threes in a division, I mean, that's similar to the West, two West divisions, I guess I should put it that way. But I mean, I feel like the Raiders have. Are on the way up, and the Cardinals are still in that area where they're starting to rebuild.
1: Cardinals aren't doing anything.
0: Yes. So the Raiders, you feel optimistic about, but just in the division, they're like, again, you put the Raiders in the AFC, no, sorry, the NFC South, you know, can you find a scenario where they beat out the Falcons, Saints, and Panthers?
1: Absolutely.
0: Exactly.
1: I could even do a whole like episode talking us into them winning that division.
0: Yeah.
1: You know, it would take a lot of Mendoza hitting, but.
0: Yeah,
1: but I think Mendoza has a chance to hit.
0: Yes, yeah, so do I. I can't imagine. Maybe they finished third in one of those teams, but to finish, but to think that all three of them, like the Chiefs last year got hurt, blah, blah, I get it, but.
1: They could finish in fourth and be 7-10
0: yeah,
1: or something
0: definitely.
1: Like that.
0: Exactly.
1: Let's flip it before we end the segment. Teams that are favored to win the division, and do we think Vegas is off here and maybe they'd fall all the way to fourth? Go from first to worst.
0: Yeah. Well, that would be now the Bills and Patriots are actually tied for the highest odds, but Bills and Patriots, I don't
1: because see that stinks because the Patriots would be the one, maybe not to fall all the way down to the basement, but definitely not to repeat.
0: And the fact that I definitely remember that. But the Jets and Dolphins, neither one of them are any good. So the fact that either one of the two of them would overachieve and they'll get the Patriots last seems unlikely to me. Again, the Ravens, they're better than the Browns. I'm sorry.
1: They could finish as low as third,
0: yeah,
1: though.
0: Yeah, I definitely finished third. You're right. They're actually a minus pick for the division.
1: So bizarre to me. And what's the Bengals?
0: The Bengals are plus 185.
1: I mean, forgive me, Steelers Nation, but am I taking crazy pills that they should clearly be the favorite right now? Should they not, with what they've done defensively? Everybody pounds the table.
0: If you just get a defense around Joe Burrow and you commit a little bit in Cincinnati, you're cooking there.
1: Well, they did that, and we're still like, well, the Ravens are still the minus odds.
0: It's still crazy.
1: Are they the favorite in your mind, the Bengals?
0: I'd say so. I mean, it's like... Yes, yes, I will. Yes.
1: And if people out there be like, well, what do you, yes. you would prove it, right? Like, what do you mean prove it? Joe Burrow's been in the Super Bowl. That's what did Lamar Jackson get to?
0: Like, the Bills are the only team with better odds to win the division than the Ravens, any division, which is wild because the Ravens, like, you know, if you want to say they're the favorite, that's fine, but minus money.
1: The Ravens have fumbled a generational opportunity over the past 5-6 years. Their analytics say that they are one of the best teams in NFL history over that swath, certainly when it comes to running the football. Historically great as far as that category is concerned. Didn't even sniff a Super Bowl. Got a little waft of one when they hosted the Chiefs at M&T Bank Stadium. Patrick Mahomes just flicked them right away, and he went to the Super Bowl himself. So they've barely even gotten a waft of the Super Bowl. And I'll tell you what, those odds tell me that most people think that that window's still open. I'm here to tell you that that window is closing.
0: Oh, look
1: and that
0: at
1: window
0: that.
1: Is like not it. Like it used to be. And they can't slip through that window like they once were able to. And this is going to go down as one of the biggest fumble jobs and one of the biggest missed opportunities in NFL history, that this team not only couldn't win the Super Bowl, they couldn't even get to it. They couldn't even lift a Lamar Hunt trophy over their head. That was a pretty good Ravens rant.
0: It was a good Ravens rant. I'll let it stand. I was going to say, is it worse than the Bills? Like who's fumbling? Who's messing this up worse?
1: Getting interrupted because they're our rival. Yes, it is worse than the Bills.
0: Plus, the Bills
1: have a lovable charm about them because they always lose.
0: Yes, and the city of Buffalo needs a championship. All that stuff. You're right. So that's it. All right. The Houston Texans. We've kind of covered them.
1: They could slip down.
0: They could.
1: But that's more of a product of I think the other teams are pretty good too.
0: Yeah. Now. Chiefs is interesting. Chiefs
1: are the favorite to win the West. I don't think they're going to win the West. I think they'll make it to the playoffs again, but I think the Broncos will win the West.
0: It's hard to see them falling away to the last.
1: I got the West going Broncos, Chiefs, Chargers, Raiders right now in my head.
0: The Eagles in the NFC East is a sneaky little...
1: They could finish last.
0: Yes, I could see that. I could see it just completely. Now, they get dumping off A.J. Brown in terms of the combustibility equation for the Eagles.
1: Helps.
0: But their head coach is still, I feel like...
1: Fighting with fans doing things like that.
0: Like, I feel the A.J. Brown, Nick Sirianni component of the Eagles always like, this thing could just completely just blow up in a mushroom cloud at any given moment. And now Brown's out there, so maybe not as much, but I could see it just the wheels completely falling and the city of Philadelphia turning on the team and the coach.
1: And I don't believe in Jackson Dart yet, and I think he plays too recklessly to be a franchise quarterback, but there is a world that I can see, Chris, that at the end of the season, Jalen Hurts is the worst quarterback in that division.
0: Now, here's one. It's interesting because the Lions are a reigning last place team.
1: And they're now the favorite to go worst to first. I guess I could see them finishing in the basement as well, but I sense bounce back coming from Detroit this year.
0: Yeah, I sense bounce back too. But if we're talking about most likely of the eight, like I'd throw them in there as a possibility where, because again, it happened last year and maybe that's the new normal. And I think the Packers are a sneaky, like, but the Packers always are in this category. Like they can win the Super Bowl and the Bears, we know the trajectory is going up. I mean, the Vikings thing is. Don't know what's going to Kyler Murray, but again, these are all plausible. There's a reason why they're not picked to do this.
1: It's going to go Lions, Packers, Bears, Vikings. It might go Vikings, Bears. The Bears are the real candidate as far as the first to worst from last year.
0: Is it, coming from you, this means a lot.
1: Well, I can tell you're ready, eager to jump right on with me, but I think it's fair to say that they're probably the most likely first to worst from last year.
0: Yeah, I mean,
1: because that's tough to do. Like we said, with the Patriots, we think the Patriots are going to regress, but the bottom of that division is just dog
0: that's a good point.
1: Crap.
0: Exactly.
1: The Vikings could realistically be third.
0: There's no Browns or Cardinals in this division or Jets in this division.
1: So I think they're the first to worst.
0: You're right. That's an excellent point if you're doing it that way. Now, the Bucs, I think, are definitely in this discussion because, again, the Bucs.
1: But you could go 1-4 with any of those teams.
0: But that makes it why they could easily finish last.
1: Bucs are the favorite, huh?
0: The Bucs are the favorite.
1: I really thought the Panthers would be the favorite to repeat.
0: Because third pick.
1: Then they got better this offseason, too. Like, they invested in the team. And Chris, we talked about this last year as they kind of snuck up on us, but the receiving core in Carolina is sick. It's freaky good. Like, they have so many weapons to throw the ball to.
0: You're right. That is. And you're right. The Panthers, but I think people saw the Saints ascending late last season, where if that, you know, if you chopped off the first half of the season, played the second half and gave them eight more games, the Saints might have been one of the best teams. And what's just frappant, there's no way the Rams are finishing last.
1: No, but you could go 1-2-3 and they could finish in any order. Saints, Rams, Seahawks, Niners. They could all finish for 1-3.
0: Yeah, the Rams could finish third easily, but they're not dropping to last.
1: No, they're not. That's a three-team division.
0: Yes, and a very good three-team division if it was.
1: The best.
0: Damn true.
1: All right, we come back. We're going to kick around which side of the ball is going to be ranked higher at the end of the year for the Pittsburgh Steelers. We'll wrap up the week's shows in that category. It's Tom Opperman and Chris Adamski on Steelers Blitz on Steelers Nation Radio, part of the Steelers Audio Network.
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2: 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John Stallworth.
9: I often ask myself and even ask guys I play with him about the Steeler type player. Did we draft those type players, or would they come into the environment and become immersed in an environment and it becomes a part of them? I don't know which one it was, but I think that the fact that we blended so well together as a team, that we went through some difficult times as a team, helped us. You know, people look at those years that we won the Super Bowls over that 6 or 7 year span, and they think everything was all rosy, but we had issues. We were just tight enough, close enough to get through that. We had the leadership and on the field and within the coaching staff to get over things like that, to get through those difficult situations. When you play, you don't think about history. You think about today. and what you got to do today. You don't think about what's going to happen after you're gone, how this team is going to be looked at, or how you're going to be looked at years from now. You think about today and doing the job you have to do today and being the best you could possibly be today. I was drafted in the fourth round, and I got a phone call, I think from Myron Cope, and to tell me I'd been drafted by the Steelers. And Myron asked me a few questions, and that was it. I mean, there was, you know, I hung the phone up and I called my mom and told her I'd been drafted. Looking back on it, kind of comical that it would be Myron Cope that gave me a call.
10: And right down the middle of the field went John Stallworth.
9: The personal relationships, I think, stand out in my mind more than anything. Those relationships built with teammates and friends and things that you grow from and you learn from. Those are the big moments. Those are the times that when I think back over 14 years in Pittsburgh, those are things that readily come to mind.
2: The Steelers Legend Series on SNR.
1: We've had a lot of optimism on today's show when it comes to the Pittsburgh Steelers. Offensively speaking, we think there's a lot of improvements when it comes to the personnel that they have to play with. And of course, you've got a great mind in Mike McCarthy now getting the most out of that personnel. Defensively speaking, we were very high on Patrick Graham and him finally having the best ingredients that he's possibly ever had in his coaching career to be a defensive coordinator and see what he can truly do at that position. The scheme, the newness, the freshness to it is going to be useful for some pieces that have a lot of continuity on that defensive side of the ball. Let's make a prediction here to wrap things up, Chris. In the grand scheme of things, once the season wraps up, do you think the Steelers will have a better overall team offense as far as the NFL ranking is concerned, total offense or total defense? Which will finish higher?
0: You look at it now, because you look at the past now, the Steelers are a couple of things here. This is a crazy stat. It's not a good one, but it's crazy nonetheless. The Steelers have not finished higher than 23rd in total offense since 2018.
1: Yikes.
0: So they've been a bottom 10 offensive in terms of yardage rankings for each of the past, 7 years now in terms of where they rank. So that's a little bit like troublesome. You look at that sense. Now, in terms of offense versus defense rankings, when's the last time there was 1 year when they were 23rd and 24th and 2021 that the offense finished ahead of the defense. But other than that, it's we could go back again to 2018 the last time in terms of in 2018, the Steelers had the fourth best offense rated, fourth in total yardage in the league, and the defense was sixth. That was the last time the second to last time, but then that 1 year was 23rd and 24th. So just looking at this year's team, you can make the case on either side. I don't know. I'm tempted to say offense. I just feel like the offense will improve. I still feel like the defense will be more of the effective in terms of the big play type defense rather than a suffocating, you know, the yardage total will be way down or yardage total against. And I think the offense will be an improvement over last year and it got better over last year. But I still kind of – so I'm tempted to say the offense will – have a higher ranking and maybe in the upper teens and the defense in the mid teens maybe, but I'm willing to listen to
1: how about the offense top five and the defense top 10. I mean, come on,
0: there you go,
1: Chris.
0: Tom. That's right. We started the show on optimism.
1: I think there's a lot of reason to believe that it might be the offense this year, as you're saying, though, even if it is in those teens categories or if it's the more optimistic take as far as I'm concerned, but that's just what McCarthy does, right? So many stops. He's had that top 10, top five total offense in the NFL. So that's kind of the track record that the coach burped to the microphone. I was really trying to avoid it. That the coach brings to the table with him, right? Like, this is who he is. This is his MO. He brings top offenses to the table. Now, I don't want to say that the defense doesn't have any capabilities at all and that the defense is just kind of like the lagging behind portion of the team that is going to have to be carried by the offense. No, that's nonsense. The defense can be great in its own way, but I am tempted to lean towards offense potentially for the first time in what's got to be forever being better than the total defense.
0: Yeah, I mean, if you go by it, I guess it would be the Killer Bees era, I guess, is the last time the Steelers had an offense that was ranked above it. And really, that era... The exact numbers, I don't have in front of me anymore, from like 2013 to 2018, you could pretty much go back 50, 60 years, the only era, certainly sustained era, where the offense, where the Steelers had an offensive identity. That was where they earned their, you know, they were carried, not the right word, because they had good defense over that span too. And there's been times when, you know, but in terms of the offense was the glamour part of the team. I don't know how to even put it, but it was the identity of the team was scoring points, because the Steelers, as we all know, has the reputation, and it's been well earned throughout the 70s and throughout, you know, we're talking about a sustained era. It was that, you know, the Le'Veon Bell, Antonio Brown, both in their prime, Ben still in his prime, offense, and the defense was the secondary unit. But that's been the only era in Steelers history that over, you know, multiple years like that. So I don't think we're entering that where the defense takes a total backseat. We talked about the defense having players and things like that too. But if I had to pick one where I'd say, you know, and you're right, what am I talking about? Put them in the team first, second, right? I mean, that's what we're talking about here.
1: First for the offense and second for the team defense. I guess the Broncos just barely edged us out.
0: We outdid the Texans, though. That's good.
1: No, we did outdo the Texans. That's right. Now, I think that there is a lot of reason to believe in this offense, but I think the main reason, above all of the personnel improvements that they've made, is that you just have someone pulling the strings now that is an absolute master at pulling those strings. And I think that Steelers fans should put a lot of faith into Mike McCarthy as far as the offensive side of the football is concerned, and as far as how he decides to flesh out this roster once training camp concludes and he brings his offense, his entire team, into Acrisure Stadium for that first game against the Atlanta Falcons in week one. It is hard to trust somebody that is new, but this is somebody that has a resume. As we've said countless times on this show, it's easy to trust that resume.
0: Yeah, and it's come, and you have the quarterback, of course, that knows the offense, and just having that. I think the brain aspect of this offense, you combine the quarterback and the coordinator, the play caller, I should say, and the coordinator, you know, throw them in or two. I think the offensive staff on whole, I do think, and we went through. I mean, just the Michael Pittman and Jeremy Bernard additions alone. And I think the personnel and offense is in ascending group will be better than it was last year as well.
1: That'll do it for us this week on the Steelers Blitz. As always, thanks for giving us a listen. We will be back in the saddle next week as the off season really starts to hit into the dog days now, as we count down the days to get to St. Vincent College and training camp. He's Chris Adamski. I'm Tom Opperman. This has been the Steelers Blitz. It's Steelers Nation Radio, and it's all a part of the Steelers Audio Network.
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0: Good afternoon, Steeler Nation. It's The Drive on the Steelers Audio Network. Wes Schuler and Matt Williamson with you here for the next 2 hours on this Monday as we approach the end of June. A bit of a quiet time in the National Football League, Matt.
1: Very.
0: Moment of transparency for you and for our audience. I think coming up with the topic, you and I are, we're coming up on a year together of doing this show.
1: I guess it is. Okay.
0: Like training camp, end of July would be like the year mark. So about 11,
1: where it kind of like became official. You know,
0: Yes. About 11 months into you and I, you know, doing this together every day. And I think today was pretty easily the hardest day yet to come up with content. I'm just being honest.
1: Yeah.
0: Just being honest.
1: I mean, coming off Father's Day weekend, I hope you had a good one.
0: You
1: I hope
0: well.
1: Everyone did,
0: yep.
1: As well as TV, who's not going to be joining us this week. So no video, guys, but we are pumping out podcasts and audio all week, 5 days. But yeah, I mean, I'm on a lot of outlets. We're starting to build lists, and you know, like today on our six pack show, we did. Jeffrey Simmons just signed a big extension.
0: Yes, he did,
1: and that's noteworthy.
0: I mean,
1: it's a big deal. He's one of the best players in the league. So we did a six pack of the best defensive tackle rooms in the league.
0: Ooh,
1: you know, and the Steelers were one of them. I mean, they were actually one of the easy ones. The ones that were no brainers to us were New England, you know, Barmore and Williams.
0: Yep.
1: Their opponent in the Super Bowl, Seattle.
0: Absolutely.
1: Loaded, and I don't think that's an accident that, you know, and when you do these six-pack things, it's kind of fun. Sometimes, like, boy, there's more to pick from than I thought. In this case, there was less.
0: Hmm.
1: And the Steelers were probably third or fourth on the list with the Eagles. You know, like, they have to be in the top six, which I think is pretty promising. Like, I came away from that as a Steeler fan going, well, it's really shown that the Super Bowl teams have that ingredient, you know, where big-time defensive tackle rotation or pairing. Maybe don't have the best guy in the league, but the Steelers can hang with anyone that capacity. I found that interesting.
0: That is interesting to me because I think so much is made about how direct of a parallel can you draw from Super Bowl teams to their quarterback play.
1: Right, right.
0: That's something we all ad nauseum discuss and debate.
1: Yeah,
0: and
1: but it's a little short-sighted, too.
0: It's a little short-sighted. Yeah, yeah. And I think for a long time, Matt, you could absolutely every year the Super Bowl was Brady or Manning or Roethlisberger or Breeze or
1: right.
0: You know,
1: there's
0: all
1: like
0: these,
1: a Flacco sprinkled in there, and that's about it.
0: Like
1: right,
0: still really,
1: he's still pretty good. Right, yeah, right.
0: And Mahomes, and you know, and Burrow, and Stafford, and all these guys that have been to Super Bowls in mm-hmm. the last handful of years. Obviously, the last 2 years changed that thinking a little bit. Not
1: a little bit. They're not they're bad players.
0: Exactly.
1: It was more the roster around them than the locomotive quarterback.
0: I think there was a time a few years ago where it was thought, if you don't have a unicorn quarterback, you don't have a chance.
1: I really felt that way for a while.
0: I did too.
1: I'm like, all that matters is finding Josh Allen. I'm like, but there's only four of them in the world, and they're all taken at the moment, and you know, they're not trading them, and you know,
0: but
1: what else can you do?
0: If you've got Darnold and Hurts at the time, 2 years ago, Hurts, mm-hmm. who are the 11th or 12th best quarterback in the NFL,
1: yeah.
0: But you've got a butt-kicking defense and a lot of top-tier playmakers,
1: yeah,
0: you can still make a lot of hay, and you can still be the best team in football.
1: As much as quarterbacks drive the league, and I'm sure Roger Goodell and everybody wants all the star quarterbacks he can possibly get, but I do think that's a little more promising for a lot of fan bases to say, okay, there's at least more than one way to skin this cat to win a Super Bowl in this league. You know,
0: and the number two way, and maybe I'm doing the recency bias thing that we did for the last decade with quarterbacks, because mm-hmm. it was almost always great quarterbacks winning it. I feel like the next close, because again, you have to clear a certain level, a certain bar of quarterback play.
1: Oh, without doubt. You're not dragging along Brad Johnson anymore, or you know, right?
0: And even someone like Nick Foles, he played the football of his life. in that NFC Championship game and in that Super Bowl. I think it might be defensive line. That might be the second direct pair. And again, maybe I'm doing the recency bias thing because the Chiefs were so good in that department, the Eagles, the Seahawks, a lot of these teams, but that's really been at the forefront lately.
1: I think it's 100% true. I mean, especially because of the way modern defenses are playing, they want to blitz less. It's all about not giving up explosives. So I only want to rush four, but if I have four that are winning 1v1 over and over and over, I mean, the perfect example is Mahomes at the height of his powers. The two Super Bowl he lost is when they couldn't block the guys. I mean, he's getting destroyed.
0: You watch both of those Super Bowls, and the second he snaps the ball, he is running for his life.
1: Yes, right. And it doesn't matter who you are at that point.
0: He's trying to fall backwards and make throws.
1: Oh, he made throws when he was like parallel to the ground.
0: And was still hitting the target.
1: And he's still effective, right.
0: But so that, I like that you bring that up here to start the show, because I do think that for so long it was like the direct correlation to Are you a Super Bowl, a true Super Bowl contender,
1: mm-hmm.
0: or maybe even favorite? Not just a contender, but a favorite was quarterback play, quarterback, quarterback play. And,
1: yeah.
0: And that's certainly still a big part of it. But yeah, that front four and just being able to dial up pressure, win with four up front, mm-hmm. and then do whatever you want with the other seven on the back end, that I think has become just about as important.
1: Yeah, and we did a six-pack recently of just the edge guys, too. And the Steelers were an easy one. Mm-hmm. Yeah, I mean, they were at top of the list, especially when you not necessarily go pair, but you go the whole room. Especially with D linemen, they're going to rotate in, they're going to rotate in. You know, like my theory on team building is I always want one extra D lineman. I want to have Bama, I want to have Georgia, where I have more 4 and 5 stars than I know what to do with. So I'm going to bring them in like hockey lines.
0: And by the time we're in game 14, 15, my guys are still fresh.
1: Yeah.
0: And your guys are beat up.
1: Or the fourth quarter, because O linemen don't rotate out, they play every snap. You know, so I think the Steelers really have that going for them. And when you do an exercise like Peacock and I did today, where we went through every team, and he did basically the top four or five. And a lot of them, it's like, they're decent players, but you get past the top two, it's okay. Or
0: a lot of them are probably, they have one stud.
1: Yeah, that's what I was going to say.
0: And one guy who's just okay.
1: And there was four or five of them, or even like the Chiefs or the Titans or Quinnen Williams, you know, like those type of dudes. Like, well, you got a stud, but you don't have Benton and a first round pick and Joseph Day.
0: Your Robin is not
1: that
0: intriguing.
1: Yeah, it's not quite as great, you know. So it's really, I learned a lot going through every team and talking through them. Like, that's fine, but they don't have a chance to be in the top six. Scratch them off, you know. And then all of a sudden it's like we had 12 teams fighting for six spots, but most of them were still pretty weak, you know, compared to other positions that you do. You do wide receiver room, it's like, wow, these guys are loaded. You know, he could go 20 deep, you know. Sure. But it was entertaining and interesting. But the Steelers and Rams might have been our only two teams that D-tackle and edge were in the six-pack. I'm just trying to remember what we came up with. But
0: Houston?
1: Yeah. Their D-tackles weren't good enough.
0: Wouldn't be, yeah.
1: I mean, we thought they were a solid group.
0: They were probably number one for your edge.
1: Yeah. They were a slam dunk,
0: and
1: put him in.
0: Jr.
1: But
0: yeah.
1: The Steelers were right there, too, absolutely. If you do the whole room, you know, right. And the Rams were high, of course.
0: Herbig's probably the best number three in the league.
1: Oh, you're right, yeah.
0: And I think Sawyer's probably in the conversation for one of the better number fours.
1: Right. For what you're going to ask him, I mean, he's going to do his job. But the Rams come to mind. Seattle was not strong enough on the edge, you know, to be that strong in the top six at both positions. That's something really to build on.
0: It certainly is.
1: And yeah, I think, yeah.
0: You know, as you kind of lay that out, if we were to do that exercise for every position group,
1: mm-hmm.
0: and maybe we will at some point here as we're searching for content, the Steelers, other than edge rusher and defensive line, I don't know if they'd be in the top two or three or four of many positions, maybe offensive line too.
1: I think in the future they will be with O-line, but if you do have to do it today, that's a no.
0: But I also think if we did the same exercise where you were like, rank the worst units in the league, the Steelers wouldn't be on any of those.
1: No, they wouldn't.
0: Like, I don't.
1: Right.
0: I think you and I might have had this conversation.
1: I think we had something similar. Yeah.
0: But it really, when you start talking through those exercises, it kind of drives home for me. I'm still waiting to see, except for edge rusher, the Steelers better be an A-plus there and eventually on the offensive line.
1: Mm-hmm.
0: I don't know how many A's or A-pluses the Steelers have across the board.
1: Yeah.
0: I don't think they have any C's either.
1: No. And again,
0: D's or F's.
1: We've been often asked, you know, what position would you like to add to, blah, blah, blah, blah, blah. And last year at this time, it was wide receiver, you know, and you could probably make the argument even after the season that the 2025 Steeler wide receivers might have been in the bottom six, you know? I mean,
0: especially those last few games without DK.
1: Yeah, absolutely. Without a doubt. And I saw some wild stuff today, too, about the splits last year with DK on the field and off the field. You know, and we know the games that he missed, but even just if you break it down by the snaps he missed, no matter what the reason, whether he's taking a breather or whatever, but they were basically the worst offense in the league without him on the field. And for the season, they ended up 16th in DVOA. So with him on the field, they were probably around 12th. And the same thing was true the year before with Pickens. So if you can avoid that just by adding Pittman and not be the worst offense on the field when your wide receiver one isn't on the field, I'll take it. You know what I mean? That definitely is a boost.
0: If you tell me right now that the Steelers could be about 12th in DVOA on offense in 26, 27.
1: Oh, yeah.
0: I'll sign up for that.
1: They'll win a lot of games for that.
0: A ton of games.
1: Yeah,
0: the defense is in the top 10. And
1: yeah,
0: they
1: right.
0: Will be,
1: again, and probably really good on special teams, good kicker. There's not a lot of weaknesses.
0: That's the thing. And mm-hmm. there's Not yet, I think, other than edge rusher and maybe defensive line, where you can say, oh, yeah, they're amongst the best in the NFL. We're hoping right. by Halloween we're saying that about the offensive line, but they've got to show it and prove it first.
1: I'd like to see corner maybe be in that conversation.
0: I
1: think the
0: to.
1: Tight end room could – there's no Brock Bowers, and that's going to hurt. But, I mean, like, the tight end room is definitely the top half of the league for sure.
0: They don't have many areas of glaring weakness.
1: No.
0: Oh, man, that could really be a, you know, a weight around their neck that drags them to the bottom.
1: Like, boy, if they only would have addressed this position or this position. Yeah.
0: Yeah.
1: I mean, no, I think that's pretty interesting with where the roster is right now.
0: It is. And, Matt, to kind of, I don't know, piggyback off of this a little bit, you sent me some interesting numbers over the weekend from Warren Sharp.
1: Mm-hmm.
0: And some of it on sacks, some of it on interceptions. Sacks are drive killers. In the last 5 years, teams that allow zero sacks on a drive score on 41% of them.
1: Yeah.
0: Punt only 32% of the time, score touchdowns 26% of the time, and average 2.2 points per drive. Meanwhile, teams that allow at least one sack on a drive score 25% of the time, punt 50% of the time, touchdowns only 9% of the time,
1: yeah.
0: and the average points per drive is half, just 1.1. points per drive.
1: I mean, I think that says all you need to know of how important it is to create sacks.
0: Kind of drives home what we were just talking about your defensive front.
1: We've been harping more on explosive play rate than we have on sack differential, but they're right behind turnovers in terms of the most important things that decide wins and losses in a game. And I urge people to think of this too, because we just broke it down per drive. Not all drives start deep in your own end either. You know, like some of them, you get an interception, you start at the opponent's 20-yard line or whatever, you know. So it's unbelievably important. And I think the Steelers, I don't want to say they're the best in the league, but I'm not sure how many teams I would bet on to have a better sack differential. You know, say what you want about Rodgers, but the ball comes out. I think his protection's going to be better. I think a quick-hitting offense also helps that. But guys like all the O-line changes, and I think Rodgers will have more faith in his left tackle in particular. And we say this every year, and kind of like it's their God-given right, the Steelers should be amongst the leaders in sacks.
0: Yes. It's their birthright.
1: It kind of is. You're right. You have the best D-tackle and edge combination in the league, maybe. Shouldn't you be near the top?
0: Lockdown number one corner now, mm-hmm. Joey Porter Jr. I think, Matt, when you there's two things that are birthrights for those that are born in this region like you and I were. One is that on your first day of life, you're going to breathe your first air, and you're going to get wrapped in a terrible towel. And the other is, through the majority of your lifetime, the Steelers better lead or be towards the top of the NFL in sacks.
1: Yeah.
0: It's just a birthright.
1: It's just kind
0: here.
1: Of how it works. Along those lines, I watched the Football Town over the weekend.
0: Yeah.
1: It just popped up on KDKA for the first time.
0: It's television debut.
1: It would be much better at the IMAX or whatever, but it was cool. It was real cool. Yeah, your boy McAfee did the whole thing, and it was, you know, they kind of gave you some chills of the roots of, you know, football in this city.
0: I've been slacking, hand up, completely on me. I've still actually not watched it, but I do have it, same as you. I have it saved now, and I've just kind of been waiting to get to it. You know,
1: it's a good watch. You'll like it. Yeah.
0: I think I've told you this, so just to peel back the curtain a little bit, my evening time watching this time of year, it gets so screwed up, because this time of year it doesn't get dark out till 9 o'clock.
1: Yeah.
0: So, you know, in the wintertime we put the girls down at like 7:30, 8 o'clock, because it's dark.
1: Knock
0: at
1: out a couple hours.
0: It's
1: right.
0: Easy. It's cold out. They don't want to go outside. We eat dinner. We watch some TV. They're
1: you're
0: out.
1: Not
0: by
1: sitting
0: eight.
1: On the deck or the porch or in the neighborhood or
0: this,
1: right.
0: This time of year it's like 9:15 by the time we can get them to bed, and then I'm like, I don't have a couple hours to watch
1: I'm
0: something.
1: I'm throwing like, a movie. Like it, you took right. you two sittings probably to watch A Fish Called Wanda if you finished
0: shit,
1: it.
0: Absolutely.
1: Right. Yeah. Right. Right.
0: I'm trying to watch. So this coming Friday night, a few days from now, I'm going to Heinz Hall. The Symphony is doing Lord of the Rings live.
1: Oh, you're a big fan, right?
0: I think
1: right.
0: I told you about this. I went to the first one, Fellowship of the Ring, last year. It's like they play the movie on a huge screen, and the Symphony plays all the music with it for like 2.5 hours. It's awesome.
1: I bet it's awesome.
0: Other than going to the Sphere, which is a complete cheat code,
1: It's
0: the coolest audio visual combination thing I think I've ever done.
1: Mm-hmm.
0: I'm going to the second movie, The Two Towers.
1: They do Star Wars sometimes too, right?
0: I would love to do Star Wars.
1: Yeah,
0: They're doing, I think, Empire. They did the same thing. They started with like A New Hope last summer.
1: Okay.
0: First Star Wars, first Lord of the Rings, and then they kind of
1: Empire I might have to get to.
0: Empire you might have to get to. I think it's coming up here at some point in July, I want to say.
1: Okay.
0: I was telling my wife Morgan, I was like, we need to rewatch the first Lord of the Rings movie this week to get ready for
1: Friday.
0: Yeah. And she was like, when? When are we going to watch it?
1: It's like a 3-hour movie, too, right?
0: Yeah, watch like 45 minutes every night. Yeah, you know, just like piece it
1: set aside a week.
0: The other thing that stood out to me on this Warren Sharp stats that you sent me, not just sacks are drive killers. Everybody knows that. We all know turnovers. You mentioned that. The interception.
1: It's astronomical how big this is. It's not even fumbles. It's just interceptions.
0: They're nuts. In the last, so this is a five-year sample size, pretty significant. Teams that throw zero interceptions in a game win about 68% of the time.
1: Yeah. Now,
0: that's two, I mean, that's two-thirds.
1: I urge people to give Mike Tomlin some credit here. Like when he had, you know, how's he getting a winning record out of Duck and Rudolph and Trubisky and these type of dudes? He reeled them in because he's aware of this. Like, you can't throw picks. You know, we can punt. We can trust the defense. You can't throw picks. And that kept them in games. I know it's not the sexiest way of playing football,
0: no,
1: but with Duck's your quarterback,
0: you're going to win 17-13.
1: You're winning
0: 17-13. 13-9, your favorite score.
1: Exactly. But
0: and they,
1: you're
0: they
1: winning,
0: did that more often than not.
1: And they were winning about, what was it, 60% of their games?
0: 68%.
1: It's 68
0: when you
1: is
0: don't
1: if you
0: throw
1: don't
0: an
1: throw
0: interception.
1: One interception.
0: You do throw an interception, you win about 37% of the time.
1: Which is nuts. I mean, one interception you wouldn't think would be drop it that much over the course of a 60-minute football game.
0: It is nuts.
1: That's nuts.
0: And again, that's a five-year. That's not a one-year. Or
1: no, and it's recent.
0: The
1: last
0: 5 years.
1: We're not talking about the '70s. We're not talking about, you know, this is how modern football is played.
0: Always intriguing. You also sent me some, you sent me a very advanced analytical breakdown on yak.
1: Mm.
0: Yards after the catch. Who does it the best in the NFL? How
1: Steelers are really relevant in this.
0: How has it started to evolve? And the Steelers are very relevant in this conversation, this discussion. Let's get into that when we return. Just getting going here on a Monday. Euler, Williamson, it's The Drive, Steelers Nation Radio on the Steelers Audio Network.
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13: 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And, you know, you get a chance to go out and play with the likes of, like, you know, Jerome and Cordell, playing against the Baltimore Ravens. And

0: the fans, you know, it's terrible time. You know, I kind of get goosebumps just thinking about it, you know, how special it was. And, you know, there's 32 teams in this league, and I can't imagine a greater feeling, you know, running out of a tunnel. They live, eat, and breathe football here. And you don't understand it until you leave, because you think it's just normal to you because that's all that you know. Until you go somewhere, and you're like, the fans are not the same. But the fans here are the best.
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0: on a Monday afternoon. Rainy one today, Matt, here in the Steel City. Great weekend of weather.
1: The weekend was great.
0: I was chatting with one of my buddies this morning, like one of my best friends, Garrett. Probably my best friend, is my best friend from high school. He lives in Atlanta now. And he was just asking me how Father's Day went and everything. Mm-hmm. I was like, dude, the weather was perfect. Like, we had a great time. Did plenty of porch drinking and cooking and hanging out and all that good stuff. You have a fun Father's Day tradition that you were telling me about, right? Going to Permane's with your buds.
1: They give you free Sammy to any father, and they don't make you prove it, but we all look like old men.
0: You just went with your buds, right? Like, you don't have to, like, take your kid with
1: No. They give you a free sandwich, and I always push the envelope, and I get double meat. I get egg on it. They still let it slide, which is nice.
0: Well, that's because they know that you're Matt Williamson, you know, of Steelers.com and Steelers Nation Radio.
1: And we're all old enough now knowing questions. We're fathers. We're all gray and, you know, grizzled. And we buy it. But no, there's been four of us that go every year, and it's a blast. It was kind of like catch up on all our lives, you know.
0: It was pretty cool.
1: Put down high lives and have a good time.
0: So Saturday we had a bunch of stuff planned and did some fun stuff with our neighbors. It was great. Yesterday, I told my wife the whole time, I was like, I want to be on the no plan plan. I just want to wake up on Father's Day and we'll do stuff, but I don't want to have exact set plans.
1: Have to do this at this time
0: just
1: or whatever. Right.
0: Go where the wind takes us, mm-hmm. you know? And we actually in the afternoon went to like a bar bowling alley around the corner from where we live. First time taking the girls bowling, and it was awesome. They had a blast. Dad got to drink some Guinness, and the girls
1: they put the rails up, I assume, right? Yeah. Okay,
0: We all did the bowling, and they had like the smaller like duck pin bowling too.
1: I didn't know if that was extinct or not.
0: Great for kids. It was like you could play unlimited.
1: Dude, they're fun for everybody.
0: Everybody.
1: You can whip that thing.
0: But especially because, you know, for the girls, like, they can actually hold it.
1: Yeah.
0: And it was like $30 for an hour of unlimited duck pin bowling, I think. Okay. $25, $30, something like that.
1: And those pins fly.
0: So we had a good time. It was awesome.
1: No, that's cool.
0: I will have to maybe try that Permane's thing one day, though.
1: Yeah, it's a good Father's Day thing.
0: Can't beat that. Matt, you sent me a great article that I was very thankful to receive into the inbox, because right away I started reading it and looking into it, and I was like, oh yeah, this can be a beefy segment for the show right here.
1: Yeah, there's a lot to take in.
0: Basically, an advanced analytical look at yak across the league in 2025, mm-hmm. yards after catch, and it judges, obviously, wide receivers, but tight ends, running backs, and quarterbacks, what their receivers do in the yak department as well. And there's a lot of.
1: And first off, I've said this for 1,000 years. Yards after yak is as much a quarterback stat as having a great guy after the catch, too. I mean, if I'm making catches on my back hip or I have to go down to my shoelaces for it, I'm not getting anything after the catch in this league, you know. So putting the ball on guys in time, in stride, is an art.
0: It absolutely is. So do you want to look at the wide receivers here first?
1: Sure.
0: By the way, Detroit actually topped the league leaders in yak in 25, but that makes sense when you think about
1: how good
0: Jahmyr Gibbs is at this, how good Amon-Ra St. Brown is at this.
1: I think they played like 12 or 13 games in a dome, too, which doesn't hurt.
0: Certainly.
1: You know, Jameson Williams has big playability. Goff will put it on you, you know.
0: Fast track there in the dome
1: is
0: the term you like to use sometimes. Let's take a look at wide receivers. 79 wide receivers qualified for this in terms of, you know, you have to have so many targets and so many receptions.
1: Yeah, they're not going to have tiny sample size guys.
0: DK Metcalf, number one.
1: Yeah, how about that?
0: It didn't surprise me that he was towards the top of the list.
1: Like, everyone remembers in Dublin he had a long one, but that's one play over the course of the year.
0: But I also think back to when the Steelers, you know, when we were kind of prepping everybody for DK Metcalf last mm-hmm. year in training camp and throughout the offseason process. A lot of that conversation was, hey, he's not the George Pickens, throw him 50-50 balls down the sideline.
1: Pluck it off the rim, yeah, right.
0: He is a guy who can catch it 7 yards deep and

0: take it 27 yards. Mm-hmm. He is the guy that can turn an 11-yard reception into an 18-yard reception.
1: Cornerbacks don't like tackling him.
0: And you would always mention you get him the ball in space, you get him the ball on some of these in-breaking routes, and then once he can get on the tracks and he's got that size and he's got that speed and he can really get going,
1: he opens it up like a gazelle. And
0: I think obviously the Dublin moment is the crown jewel that stands out mm-hmm. in that regard, but we did... I think that played out.
1: It was
0: out
1: pretty consistent over the course of the year.
0: The 14 or 15 games that we saw DK play.
1: Absolutely.
0: That is without a doubt the strength, I think, of his game. And he is one of the best in the NFL at that and was the best last year.
1: So you're looking at it, and I'm not, but I did peruse this quite a bit. This does not mean he had the most yards after catch in the league or after contact in the league or after catch in the league. The way they devised it, they have this mathematical formula. Mm-hmm. Is zero is average. You know, of all the guys they figured out, you know, they just said, okay, and he's like plus four or something
0: plus
1: like that.
0: Plus 2.2, which is the highest. Yes.
1: You know, in terms of his opportunities, what he did with it by their formula, which I'm not explaining as well as I'd like, but the average receiver in their samples is zero. So there's like equal as many below zero as there is above zero. It's kind of like grading on a curve, basically. And he was in there, by their metrics, the best wide receiver after the catch, which I don't think he gets enough credit for.
0: I don't either.
1: Yeah, I mean, he's a different style. It's not stop, start, Tyreek, you know, or run past people, but it's run through you. And he's not much fun to tackle once he's up to full speed 30 yards downfield.
0: He's a locomotive. It takes him a couple chugga, chugga, chugga, chuggas to get going.
1: Yeah, he does.
0: But once he choo-choo.
1: It's like Derrick Henry.
0: Exactly. Yeah, right. Yeah. Exactly right. Cooper Kupp, number two. That surprised me a little bit. But the rest of the names on this list, not that surprising.
1: No.
0: Jameson Williams, who you just mentioned, of the Lions. Yep. Rashee Rice was number four. George Pickens was number five.
1: He's really improved. Even his last year in Pittsburgh, his yards after catch stuff every year has gotten better and better and better.
0: Khalil Shakir, Rome Odunze, Luther Burden, so two in the top eight mm-hmm. for the Bears.
1: Burden's just phenomenal with the ball in his hands, too.
0: Darius Slayton, 9, Puka Nacua, 10, Amon-Ra St. Brown, 11.
1: Mm-hmm.
0: And a name that we talked about a little bit last week, actually, Parker Washington of the Jacksonville Jaguars.
1: Yeah, he's got a punt return background, and he's really 12. Good with the ball in his hands, too.
0: I can't remember if we were talking about Trevor Lawrence or Jacksonville or... but you mentioned how, I think it was a Travis Hunter conversation.
1: Mm.
0: Brian Thomas Jr.
1: We were talking about
0: players that will rise, players that will fall from Ben Solak. And you mentioned Parker Washington and part of what should be a very good wide receiver core there. Worst in the league, Matt, no Steelers on this list. Now, again, you had to qualify for so many. So, like,
1: sample size.
0: The MVSs of the world might not have qualified.
2: Thielen's not on there.
0: Exactly right. But Ricky Pearsall was actually at the bottom of the list, which kind of surprised me.
1: Yeah, me too.
0: A little bit. Like, Mike Evans being down there doesn't surprise me at this point in
1: his
0: career.
1: Not who he is anymore.
0: It's just not who he is anymore. But Xavier Leggett was down there. Chris Olave was down there, too, mm-hmm. which was a little interesting.
1: Not a tackle breaker, you know, really a player.
0: If you look at it, too, a lot of guys, like a couple Tennessee guys on this list, and Chimere Dyke and Van Jefferson.
1: Mm-hmm.
0: So a lot of them were also not in the greatest of quarterback situations and just overall
1: offensive
0: situations.
1: This is an overlap to your quarterback and accuracy and all that stuff, too.
0: From last year. So, Matt, a Steeler let off the wide receiver rankings in DK Metcalf. When you take a look at the tight end numbers, Darnell Washington, number three.
1: That shouldn't shock anybody either.
0: I don't think it should.
1: It seemed like it got a little redundant, but they fed him a little early on with it. I always reference this play. It's like play action, boot to the right, dump it to the huge tight end that just leaks out.
0: The other way.
1: Right. I mean, it's 1 yard downfield. Then he flips his hips and looking for someone to destroy.
0: All of the defensive back in front of him.
1: Right.
0: And he turns that 1 yard into 8 or 9 yards.
1: But I thought as the season went on, it was even more than that. And I'm sure this contract implies they have more in mind for him of, you know, getting him more on the move as opposed to just kind of flaring out, you know, a little bit more downfield. But no one on the planet wants to tackle him.
0: No chance.
1: Yeah, right. No and he chance. Can jump over you. I mean, that kind of stuff, too.
0: He's a unicorn. He's a freak. And I'm really, at 2026, I think we could even see more and a better Darnell Washington than we've seen to this point.
1: Yeah. You say he was third.
0: He was third.
1: Okay.
0: Speaking of the tight ends, Pat Freiermuth got married up in Cape Cod this weekend.
1: Oh, did he?
0: Congrats to him. But it was funny. They took a picture. It was like him, Darnell Washington, Connor Hayward. They were all there.
1: Oh, nice.
0: Calvin Austin was there. So okay. Like a bunch of the current and
1: yeah, of course, that's how that
0: guys.
1: Works. Right,
0: yeah,
1: right,
0: I thought that was pretty cool that, you know, Connor was there, Calvin Austin was there.
1: They're friends. All those, it doesn't matter if you're teammates anymore. Exactly, you're friends, right?
0: Exactly right. All those guys hanging out together.
1: Nice.
0: Your boy Tucker Kraft by a massive
1: and by
0: margin,
1: a mile.
0: Number
1: yeah.
0: one by a mile.
1: Steelers witnessed that firsthand.
0: He's 5 points. Remember, DK led the wide receivers with 2.2.
1: Yeah.
0: Darnell was 2.5. Tucker Kraft, 5.6.
1: It's nuts.
0: It's nuts.
1: It's nuts.
0: The next closest is 2.8.
1: And it wasn't fluky. I mean, he earned it. I mean, he just beat people up and ran away from them. Yeah.
0: He is one of the more underrated players in the National Football League.
1: Yep.
0: Tyler Warren on that list, not surprising.
1: Shouldn't shock anybody.
0: Sam Laporta, another to get to the Detroit Lions, the Lions are well represented. The list. Brenton Strange on here, too. Jacksonville's got some underrated weapons.
1: They do.
0: It'd be a big year for...
1: Lawrence took a step.
0: Might have to put $10 holla on that Trevor Lawrence to win MVP this season.
1: I don't think that's nuts.
0: He's got
1: second year in the system.
0: And he doesn't have any, like, I don't think he's got top five odds. So you would get a heck of a return. Tight ends towards the bottom, though, Matt. I don't think this will surprise anybody. 1, 2, 3, 4, 5, 6th from the bottom here was Jonnu Smith.
1: Yeah, and I haven't brought up Jonnu in a while. But I'm just going to be honest. I mean, that's what they pay us to do. I was super excited about him being a part of that trade. I'm like, boy, he's worked with Arthur Smith a ton. He's so much different than Freiermuth and especially Washington. Such a diverse tight end tree. He's coming off an 88 catch season. Right. And I always thought he was an underrated player throughout his career. Like, I've always been a pump him up dude. And frankly, I thought he was like the worst player on the team. I mean, I think that this is just an indictment of how bad he really hurt the team last year. I mean, when they had 11 guys on the field and he was one of them, almost always he was the worst player on the offense. I mean, he wasn't separating like he had in his career. He was not generating, as this shows, anything after the catch. He's never been much of a blocker. So what are you giving me? You know, I mean, like, he was hurting the team a great deal. Sometimes there's addition by subtractions. You know, like, there's going to be two additions. I'm not singling them out. We're excited about Brisker. He might be bad.
0: Sure.
1: You know, like, it's just the way it goes. They don't all
0: We're
1: hit.
0: We're excited about Patrick Peterson and Darius right. Slay. And you know.
1: Draft picks are a perfect example. Oh, they got this problem solved. They drafted a guy in the third round. Like, well, that doesn't mean to be good. But Jonnu was really bad on this team and hurt them a lot.
0: Now, I like what you said there to start this. You and I... If anything, we get accused from people in the YouTube comments and people on Twitter or whatever of being too easy on the team, right?
1: Okay, that's
0: and
1: fair.
0: That's fair. Fine. Whatever. Hey, you see the network that we're on and, you know, who writes our paychecks and all those things.
1: Yeah, yeah.
0: You also know where in this town or in any football circle where you want to go if you just want radio of people crushing everybody and everybody sucks and no one's any good.
1: Fire everybody, burn the facility down. Right.
0: Trade everybody. I like to think you and I tend to come down more in the middle of that conversation.
1: That's my goal.
0: That's our goal. But if you think Matt and I are too nice or too kid glovey, you know where to go if you want fire-breathing dragons.
1: Yeah, yeah, yeah.
0: Having said all that, I think Jonnu Smith, the season that he had last year, in context, was one of the more disappointing, maybe the most, I'd have to really sit there and think about it, but in my 35 years of life as a Steelers fan,
1: it was brutal.
0: It was so underwhelming.
1: It was brutal.
0: From what we thought he was going to be.
1: Only negative impact.
0: Coming off a season where he had 88 catches, 9 touchdowns, and nearly 900 yards, and was a Pro Bowler. And you thought, man, hey, we would have probably traded Minka for Jalen Ramsey straight up.
1: Yeah, and you're going to throw this guy in?
0: Throw this guy in, too. Fantastic.
1: Sign me up.
0: Again, we'd have to go back and think, and I'm sure there's some other examples. But in context, not just a... Like, we could talk about Lima Swede was a huge disappointment.
1: Oh, yeah, yeah.
0: Right?
1: There's a ton of them, right.
0: Some of these guys.
1: There's a lot of first-round busts over the years, too. But
0: in terms of a proven commodity and what you thought you were getting, and a guy who had worked with Arthur Smith a lot in the past.
1: Right. Like, this seemed really safe.
0: I think it's one of the more disappointing individual seasons in Steelers
1: history. And I don't think
0: he's
1: signed yet. I mean, I think the league watched the tape and be like, I don't want that.
0: Running backs in this regard, Matt, not a lot of surprise here. Bijan Robinson at the top of the list.
1: Sure.
0: Followed very closely right on his heels by Bucky Irving and Kenneth Walker III.
1: Okay.
0: Those guys all above threes, as was Ty Johnson of the Buffalo Bills for fourth.
1: And he's a specialist third down back only guy, you know.
0: But then at number five, Jalen Warren.
1: Yeah.
0: And this one's not surprising either. Honestly, I thought before when I first opened this and started reading it and kind of got the gist of what was going on, and I got to running backs, I was like, Warren and Gainwell might be in the top 10 here.
1: I thought so, too.
0: I wonder where Gainwell was.
1: Because he wasn't at the very top or the very bottom.
0: Or the very bottom.
1: But I bet he was a lot closer to the top than the bottom.
0: There was 47 running backs who mm-hmm. qualified for this. I bet you he was in the top 20.
1: He had
0: 25.
1: To be.
0: But Jalen Warren, number 5.
1: But we've been harping on this really since I've done Matt's stats and Warren has been in the league. Any advanced metric you look at Warren, particularly in the passing game, he's at the top of the league. I mean, he's like there with McCaffrey year after year. No one knows it. No one seems to notice it around here. No one seems to notice it nationally. He's not on the field quite as much as those guys. And I'm not saying he's Christian McCaffrey, but there's a lot of evidence to back up how good a football player he is. And I think over his tenure with the Steelers, he might be the most underrated Steeler.
0: That would be a good conversation.
1: Yeah, yeah, right.
0: But he would certainly be in it. He would absolutely be in it.
1: People know he's good, but he's better than okay. You know, I mean, he's a really good quality football player.
0: And if the offensive line is what we think they can be this year.
1: Yeah.
0: And the wide receiver group is a clear upgrade.
1: Yeah.
0: Man, Jalen Warren could be in for the best season of his life.
1: I agree. And Rico, I think, is a better compliment than certainly Caleb Johnson. And as good as Gainwell was, I think you want Warren to be the smaller of the two.
0: The you must be this tall to ride the ride.
1: Right, right, right.
0: I completely agree with you on that. And we've had that conversation before, and I think that they're in a very, very good spot for that to be the case this year.
1: Agreed.
0: And I really, really like how that group, and particularly Jalen Warren, has a chance to show out this season. Matt, the last part of this equation, quarterbacks, and I don't think this is surprising now when you see that the Steelers had number one wide receiver, DK mm-hmm. Metcalf, number three tight end in Darnell Washington, number five running back in Jalen Warren.
1: Yeah.
0: Number two on the quarterback list is Aaron Rodgers.
1: Not surprising at all. I doubt the other receivers. It made me think when you mentioned Gainwell, because the guys we haven't mentioned, I'm sure Gainwell was in the plus side at least. I bet Freiermuth was too. You know, Johnny was terrible, but I bet Freiermuth was yes. above a zero. I don't know if any of the receivers were, but it wouldn't shock me, you know. But Rodgers being this high doesn't shock me either.
0: No, it doesn't. Jared Goff is number one. Rodgers is number two. When you look at the weapons mm-hmm. that they have that were on this list.
1: Yeah.
0: And as we know, a lot of what the Steelers did was throw the ball to Darnell a yard or two down the field. You know he's going to get 7, 8, 9 yards.
1: Yes.
0: Give the ball to DK in a 6 or 7 yard route. You know he's going to turn it into 12 yards.
1: Yes.
0: Same thing with Jalen Warren. Dump it to him out of the backfield. He'll take a 3 yard reception and turn it into 6 or 7.
1: Mm-hmm.
0: And so, therefore, Aaron Rodgers is going to be towards the top of this list.
1: So, this is going to sound negative. Well, I guess it is to some degree. It's great that he's second on this list. Now, of course. I mean, generating yards after the catch is better than not generating yards after the catch.
0: Absolutely.
1: I think we can all agree on that part. You know, if I catch the ball at 2 yards or 20 yards, whatever I get after that, you're happy that it's more than less. Now, I would love to see him at the top of this list with his average depth of target going up a little. If it could go up half a yard.
0: And his time to throw just a couple milliseconds longer.
1: Exactly, exactly. Like, I'm sure that someone, there's so many analytic folks out there, have done a study that the shorter your average, where you catch the ball from the line of scrimmage, it's probably easier to gain yak than if you're deep downfield.
0: I would, just common sense, you would think
1: I would
0: so.
1: Assume so. You know, like, everyone drops off in a zone, you drop it, and then you have a couple steps before you get contacted or something like that. Or if it's a deep out, you know, like as awesome as like AB was catching out routes on the sidelines, if you could push straight out of bounds, you're not going to get any, you know what I mean? Totally. There's nowhere to go, you know. So I'd like to see attacking downfield a little more without losing all this great yards after the catch stuff, which is great.
0: If you combine the two.
1: Right. Just a fraction more, like you said. 0.3 seconds more in the pocket, 0.5 further downfield. Okay, you know?
0: Then all of a sudden you can be in that territory that we talked about as an offense where we hope the Steelers are around the top 10.
1: But I thought this was pretty telling.
0: It's it's very telling.
1: And really, boy, does it make Johnny look bad. I hate to keep harping on that.
0: I think the eye test backed that up.
1: Mm-hmm.
0: But the numbers are really glaring when he's ranked 50th out of 55 qualifying tight ends.
1: And I bet he played 300 or 400 snaps last year, maybe less. Just having anyone else give you 300 or 400 snaps is probably a good thing. You know what I mean? Again, this happens with every team every year. Like, I can't put that guy on the field anymore. And so you put somebody else and you assume he's better. It doesn't mean they will be, But there will be other weak links on the offense that we don't see coming. But just getting him out of the equation, I mean, he was like playing with 10 guys.
0: Yeah.
1: It is bad.
0: Like you and I can say, sometimes we laugh when people say it can't be any worse. It can always be worse.
1: Oh, it can always be worse. The whole team get hurt. Yeah, right, yeah.
0: Maybe have to put Matt and I out there for a few snaps. It could definitely get worse. One more segment to go on the other side. We got just a few minutes left here, Matt, before we
1: two
0: need to get to
1: two beefy segments when we didn't have anything to talk about. We were probably doing a lot of talking.
0: Two beefy segments here. We'll wrap up the first. Isn't it funny that how that's always how it works? We're like, we got nothing to talk about today. And then we rattle off two 20-minute segments to start the show. We'll close down the first hour of the program when we return. Euler and Williamson, it's The Drive, Steelers Nation Radio on the Steelers Audio Network.
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0: Final segment of the first hour here of The Drive. First hour of the week. Matt and I, you know, barring something unforeseen, barring an act of God, we will be here all 5 days.
1: That's the plan. Yeah,
0: that is the plan, Matt Williamson. And then I think we will get into some other individual days off and things like that in the coming weeks and vacations and all that good stuff. But we're
1: I'm taking a week from today. I'm taking my daughter to orientation at Kentucky.
0: Very nice.
1: I did that last year with my son, but yeah.
0: Oh man,
1: that's not a real exciting day though. I mean, that's a drive Sunday night to Kentucky, pay for a hotel. She goes all day. I basically just sit in a room and do podcasts, and drive her home.
0: You gotta hit the Bourbon Trail.
1: I said there might be a shop I can get to at some point though. Yeah, refresh the stock, but then drive home. But yeah, it's not that exciting.
0: I was talking to one of my neighbors, and he is, I forget where he said he's going to be for work, but it's somewhere in that kind of Midwestern Southern region. And he was like, I can't wait to buy a bunch of bourbon while I'm there. And I was like, you and my co-host would get along.
1: It's overwhelming, though. I mean, you walk in there and it's like, PA used to have a terrible selection. They're getting to be better and better. Not that I'm an expert, but you walk in there and it's like, I haven't heard of half of this stuff. I mean, I was just asking people, like, give me a couple good local ones or that aren't a bazillion dollars, you know, right?
0: It was like the tequila options when we were out in Arizona.
1: Right, right. Like,
0: you people get to live like this?
1: How do you even keep up? Right.
0: Matt, we only have a couple minutes, but a good tweet from Bridge Burner that kind of piggybacks off of what we were just talking about. Bridge Burner sent this one yesterday morning, actually. The average time to throw for an NFL quarterback in 2025 was 2.86 seconds.
1: Okay.
0: Aaron Rodgers' average time to throw was 2.52 seconds. Mm-hmm. Assuming he threw quicker to avoid getting hit, if he is confident in holding the ball for an additional one-third of a second this year because the offensive line play improves, what do you see as the effect on the offensive performance overall?
1: Okay, one thing I'm going to take a little issue with, not that he's wrong, he won't hold it for a third of a second longer. He might hold it for a tenth or two-tenths. Like, if it's 2.8 again, which is the average, I see no reason why it won't be close to that league-wide. Aaron's going to be below it. We know that. Because
0: he'd be 2.7.
1: Because he also doesn't have any snaps that are 6 seconds like Lamar running around like crazy. You know, like, there's going to be some dudes that are in the threes just due to style of play. He's never going to be, so he's going to be quicker than league average. He's also quicker than anybody or from the neck up. Mm-hmm. So I think it would be a lot more yardage. I mean, just in terms of average higher depth of target. You know, and both these systems, though, the Smith and McCarthy system, aren't Bruce Arians with Ben drop back 5-7 drop throwing bombs to Plex. You know what I mean? Like, you know, it's just not the way they're going to play football, no matter who the quarterback is. And it's also not the way Rodgers is going to play football, and he's proven that for 5 or 6 years. The ball's going to come out, and I'm going to diagnose, I'm going to win before the snap.
0: I'm going to find the spot in the defense where no one's going to be for this brief period.
1: But that's also a hard way to live, because then you have to sustain longer drives and you get less explosives and all that stuff. And you have to rely on yards after the catch, which worked out well.
0: Sure.
1: But I would love to see him hold it for the course of a season. It sounds like nothing, but like 0.2 more seconds or 0.1 more seconds, just because there'll be a couple things that open up second windows. You know what I mean? Like, my first read's not there. But then here comes Pittman on the cross or on a deeper route that took a few more steps to get downfield. Boom, I'm hitting him, you know? So I think it's definitely something to monitor.
0: I think it'd be one of those things, too, that would be a little bit of a compiler by nature.
1: Yeah, yeah. You won't notice it snap after snap.
0: It wouldn't stand out snap after snap. But when we did this exercise at the end of the year, or if we did this exercise in the bye week, the numbers, you'd be able to tell the difference in the numbers.
1: Yeah, and then you look at it and you're like, oh, he's averaging 15 more passing yards per game. You don't notice that week after week. I mean, he was at 215 as opposed to 200. It's like, okay.
0: But by week 7, week 8, week 9,
1: and it's
0: week
1: like,
0: 10,
1: oh, he's 10th. He's 10th on the passing leaders or whatever, as opposed to 14th. Or, you know what I mean?
0: It's a good question, though, by Bruce Burner.
1: It's definitely something to keep an eye on, and we'll be all over it. You know
0: Matt's stats. We'll be cooking that up for all you good people out there. Hour in the books, another hour to go. And hour number two, let's talk about a Steelers all-time fantasy football lineup. And also, NFL.com has started to roll out their division previews. They started with the NFC West this week, and they do a best-case scenario, worst-case scenario for every team. I think that'll be a fun thing to keep an eye on.
1: Yeah, here. keep a Keep a little pulse of the league.
0: Exactly.
1: I assume they'll put one out every day.
0: I don't know if it'll be every day or every other day or what the case, but I know it's the start of kind of a series where they're going to take all eight divisions and do a best case scenario, worst case scenario for every team. We'll keep an eye on that as well. Halfway home on this Monday, Euler and Williamson. 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

0: afternoon, Steeler Nation. Sorry, no, I messed it up. Oh, do it again. Good evening, Steeler Nation.
1: There you go. All right.
0: Out of
1: practice over the weekend.
0: Us too. Yeah, you think I took a whole week off here or something, not just 2 days. It is hour number two of the drive here on this Monday as we rock and we roll through the off season. And you guys know this time of year, part of the drill for Matt and I is coming up with different fun topics and content and way to package things. And I forget who... I should have written this down on my on my set list here, but I forget who was the one who tweeted it. But one of the things that I had saved, you know, from a couple weeks ago, and we've told people, if you've got fun off-season content ideas for them, tweet it to us, comment on the YouTube page. I've got a couple of those saved. We'll continue to roll them out. And one was your Steelers, build the Steelers' best all-time fantasy football lineup.
1: Okay.
0: So I thought this would be some fun to talk through. And again, I don't think we have to get every single guy in this year exactly, but just to kind of look through some of the best, their best statistical seasons. And
1: this is kind of like the 20-0 piggyback off of two. And
0: a little bit.
1: So do you want to do it this way? I was just thinking about it in the break. We have to have one quarterback.
0: Yes.
1: Two running backs.
0: Yes.
1: Three receivers and a tight end.
0: I think that's fair.
1: Or we could do a flex.
0: We could always do a flex, but we definitely need one Q. We need two running backs for sure.
1: Definitely one tight end.
0: Definitely a tight end. Definitely two wide receivers.
1: Yeah.
0: So I'm going to write that down here. That would be six. I guess we could always go for a flex. I don't know, though. It's almost more fun to do it that way.
1: Yeah, let's just do it that way.
0: Just pick the positions.
1: And you can't take the same player twice. Let's not take Lev Bell's this year and then the next year.
0: Totally.
1: You know what I mean?
0: I'm glad you said that. You're absolutely right.
1: Yeah.
0: You can't take 2 years of AB.
1: Right. You can only use them once.
0: Totally. And then I think we need to pick a defense. 1 year of a defense.
1: Okay.
0: And then maybe 1 year of a kicker, too.
1: Okay. I mean, Boz 2 years ago was unbelievable.
0: Some of these might be kind of easy, but...
1: AB's best year is going to be one. Lev Bell's best year is going to be one. But it's fun. It might be fun to talk through. There's a couple outlier seasons I at least want to throw out there. You know?
0: For quarterback, Matt, I think it's safe to say it's a two-horse race between Ben and Bradshaw.
1: Let me stop you.
0: Okay.
1: We're only talking fantasy.
0: That's it.
1: Cordell's best year in terms of running, total touchdowns, was a ton of fantasy points from what I remember. I don't remember exactly, but there was when he was truly running for a ton of yards, he was fantasy gold. And I'm sure he had a lot of touchdowns.
0: In 97, which was his best statistical year,
1: okay,
0: he threw for over 3,000 yards.
1: Yeah, so I don't think he was short in passing either.
0: Over 3,000, just barely, 3,020, but threw for over 3,000 yards and threw 21 touchdown passes.
1: Not bad.
0: He also, that year, ran for 476 yards.
1: I would have guessed even more.
0: And had 11 touchdown runs.
1: 11 touchdown runs, though.
0: That's 33 total touchdowns.
1: You know how many points that is in fantasy? I mean, you got to throw a lot of passes to be the equivalent of 11 rushing touchdowns.
0: You sure do.
1: Yeah, that's a pretty good fantasy season.
0: That's a pretty good fantasy season. I think it's going to be tough to beat Ben's 2018, though.
1: Okay.
0: Where he led the league in passing yards with 5,129.
1: Ooh, that's 2,000 more.
0: And threw 34 touchdowns. He also,
1: and he probably ran a little.
0: I was going to say, let me pull that up here, too. I would think so. Wait, that's just his passing stats, Euler, you jabroni. Let's take a look at rushing here from that 2018 season, where Ben had three. Where's the yardage here? Oh, he had three rushing touchdowns.
1: He had three rushing touchdowns that season.
0: Only 98 yards, but the three rushing touchdowns.
1: Mm-hmm.
0: I think that's
1: I'm sure he did some goal line back stuff.
0: I think he did.
1: I mean, Cordell had eight more rushing touchdowns, but that's the only thing he can hang his hat on in terms of the better fantasy year.
0: So that season, Ben Roethlisberger was the third best fantasy football quarterback in the NFL.
1: Really?
0: Only year he had better was 2007 when he was the fourth best fantasy football quarterback in the NFL.
1: Okay. Well, then that's a pick.
0: I think that's the pick. I doubt they have that breakdown for Terry Bradshaw.
1: No, they do actually have that breakdown for Terry Bradshaw.
0: His best fantasy football season, there would have been two. In 72 and in 78, he had, no, pardon me, it's 77, where he was the third best fantasy football. Now, again, this is in retrospect.
1: Yeah, yeah.
0: But would have been graded as the third most productive quarterback in fantasy football that year. So that year was 77.
1: He runs more than people think, too.
0: That year, Terry had 2,500 passing yards, 17 touchdowns to 19 interceptions.
1: Yeah.
0: But as you mentioned, some of the rushing stuff there too. There wasn't much for Terry that year. He did have three rushing touchdowns, but only for 26 yards. So
1: wow.
0: goal line stuff. So but, I think it's got to be
1: just
0: that
1: think about
0: year.
1: How that's changed so much. I mean, if that was still the third best year, I mean, it's pales in comparison to statistically to Ben's, but relatively speaking, it was as good a year.
0: And there's part
1: it was
0: of
1: only two quarterbacks better.
0: There's part of me that thinks you kind of have to take that into equation.
1: Oh, yeah, yeah.
0: Because you mentioned that 97 year from Cordell that we discussed.
1: Mm-hmm.
0: He was the second highest quarterback fantasy point getter
1: right.
0: that year.
1: I mean, I was playing fantasy at that point. Whoever picked him up or whatever
0: was
1: real happy.
0: Sixth overall. Second best quarterback, sixth overall
1: in the whole fantasy landscape.
0: So that might actually be the answer.
1: It actually
0: man.
1: Is. I mean, 11 rushing touchdowns is insane for a quarterback. That's Josh Allen.
0: Ben's best season overall, where we talked about where he was third in fantasy football, he was 24th overall for fantasy players.
1: Okay.
0: Cordell was second for quarterbacks and sixth overall in 97.
1: I think you
0: got
1: to take it.
0: I think that's the answer.
1: It is the answer.
0: I did not expect this, but I think that's the answer. I think Cordell Stewart is our quarterback.
1: I mean, he's built for fantasy.
0: Matt, you know what they say. Men lie, women lie, numbers don't.
1: No. I'm going to say he's a better player than Ben or Terry, but for fantasy, he's gold.
0: All right, Matt. We're obviously going to take a Lev Bell year for one of our running backs, and we've got two great seasons to choose from. In 2014, Lev was the second highest earning fantasy football running back, second player in the league overall. He also did that again in 2017.
1: Okay. Again, I was playing fantasy back then, and he was like the first or second pick in the draft 3 years in a row. You know, like he was that type of dude.
0: And all those years, he finished second for running backs, fourth for running backs, second for running backs, second overall, fifth overall, second overall.
1: The guy that he was really competing with might shock people was David Johnson of the Cardinals, because he was catching a ton of balls too.
0: He was a flash in the pan for a couple years.
1: He didn't last as long, yeah.
0: So for Lev, 14 and 17 are his best statistical seasons. In 14, man, he just lit it up everywhere. 1,361 rushing yards with 8 touchdowns.
1: Wow.
0: And 854 receiving yards.
1: Yikes.
0: With 3 touchdowns. My goodness,
1: I mean, well over 2,000 combined yards.
0: That's just insane. Yeah. And then in 2017, which was his last year with the Steelers, he had 1,291 rushing yards for 9 touchdowns. And he had 655 receiving yards for 2 touchdowns.
1: Wow.
0: My goodness.
1: He was fantasy gold.
0: He was absolute fantasy gold. So do you want the season where he rushed for a little bit less but had more receiving yards? Let's see the total touchdowns.
1: I'd say probably the touchdowns should be the tiebreaker.
0: Touchdowns in 17 was 11 total touchdowns. In 14, it was 11 total touchdowns.
1: Okay.
0: How about that?
1: They're probably pretty equal seasons.
0: They are probably pretty equal seasons. I wonder if there's a year where he had less turnovers than another one of those years. My goodness. In 2014, he had 0 fumbles. In 2017, he had 3. So maybe we'll go with Lev Bell's 2014.
1: All right, that's fine by me.
0: I think that's the way. All right, so Cordell, 97, is our QB. Lev, 2014, is our first pick at running back. Matt, the second pick at running back, I think, can get a little interesting here.
1: I think there's 3 guys to talk about.
0: Franco, Jerome, and Willie.
1: Barry Foster.
0: Ooh, what about Willie, too?
1: I just know Barry Foster was second in the league in rushing 1 year.
0: He was.
1: And I don't think Willie got to those levels, and I don't remember Willie catching a lot of balls, or Foster for that matter.
0: Now, that's a good point.
1: I'm sure Jerome has some years, though, that he has a million touchdowns.
0: Absolutely. So I'm going to pull up all these guys' stats. Okay. There's no one, like...
1: I mean, Franco had big years, too.
0: I don't know. Obviously. Would, like, James... Maybe we should look at James Conner's 2018, too, because he had a massive... Well, he made the Pro Bowl
1: season,
0: right?
1: Yeah.
0: So let's pull all these up here and see where they were fantasy. I'm interested for the Barry Foster one, actually. That year, Matt, 92, where he finished second in the league in rushing, only behind the great Emmitt Smith, he was the third highest ranked fantasy football running back, third overall in the NFL.
1: That's going to be hard to beat.
0: That's going to be very, very hard to beat. Franco's best year, and not bad for Franco, 75, fourth for running backs, seventh overall. So okay. Both of those guys clearly.
1: That's like the golden age of running backs, too, though. Yeah. Like, none of us played fantasy in 75, but, like, that's OJ and Earl and Walter. I mean, like, there's some stud. Tony Dorsett, well, maybe he wasn't there yet, but
0: absolute,
1: yeah, right.
0: Absolute studs.
1: Yeah.
0: Jerome's best year, 97, he would have been the fourth No, sorry. His best year was his rookie year in 93 from a fantasy football
1: perspective. Yeah, but he wasn't a Steeler.
0: Ooh, so that doesn't count.
1: Can't do it.
0: You're right. That doesn't count.
1: I was thinking that. Second amongst, he was great as a rookie.
0: He was second amongst running backs and sixth overall. 97, though, he was fourth amongst running backs and seventh overall. So same as Franco was in 75. And Barry Foster, remember, was 3-3 in 92. Let's check on Willie here real quick.
1: Check Willie and Connor.
0: Willie's 2006. He was fifth highest ranked running back and sixth overall.
1: That's a lot of really good seasons by Steeler running backs.
0: Sure is,
1: right?
0: Man. All right, let's pull up James Conner here real quick just to make sure that 2018.
1: I'll be shocked if he's like in the top five.
0: I will too.
1: Yeah, it's worth noting.
0: 2018, he was seventh.
1: Really?
0: Seventh running back.
1: That's better than I remember, though.
0: 14th overall, man. That's pretty good. But we're gonna take James Conner off the list.
1: Yeah, I think it's got to be Foster.
0: I think it is. I think it's Barry.
1: Foster and Cordell are the sneaky ones.
0: Which is nuts to me. But again, fantasy football is different than
1: real
0: football.
1: It's different, right.
0: But we're not going to have
1: awesome
0: we're
1: year.
0: Not gonna have Franco or Jerome.
1: Right, right. This. They're better players, but that's not the purpose here.
0: Barry Foster, 1992 is going to be the second pick. Here's his combined numbers from that season. 390 rush attempts,
1: wow.
0: By the way, Matt Williamson, along with 49 targets out of the backfield.
1: Wow, more than I thought. Okay.
0: He had almost 1,700 rushing yards, 1,690. He had 11 touchdowns on the ground. He had no receiving touchdowns, but had 344 yards
1: that's a
0: receiving.
1: Nice chunk.
0: That's a pretty good. He was a first-team All-Pro that year. He was second in MVP voting, second in Offensive Rookie of the Year voting, and made the Pro Bowl.
1: I forgot he was a rookie, too.
0: Did I say rookie of the year? I meant offensive player of the year.
1: Okay,
0: sorry.
1: Okay.
0: So he was an all-pro. He was a Pro Bowler. Second in MVP voting. Second in offensive player of the
1: probably
0: year
1: just
0: voting.
1: Lost Emmett on all those.
0: He just lost. He just wasn't.
1: Yeah.
0: He just wasn't.
1: It wasn't
0: Emmett
1: quite
0: Smith.
1: Emmett, right, yeah.
0: But my goodness.
1: That's an amazing year.
0: I did not expect to have Barry Foster, man. I was so excited. I dropped my pen here.
1: Uh-oh.
0: Got to pick it up. Good thing TV's not here. He'd be yelling at me for getting out of frame. All right. Barry Foster, 92.
1: Now AB's an easy one here. That's like Lev Bell.
0: He is. You want to go tight ends here first?
1: Yeah,
0: because I think that'll be a little bit. Although receiver's not going to be an easy one too, man.
1: I've got a sneaky tight end too.
0: Okay, I'm pulling up Heath Miller's numbers. Obviously, who else?
1: Sure.
0: Who else do you want to look at here?
1: Eric Green.
0: Ooh, that's a good one. That's a real good one.
1: I mean, okay. I don't know what his numbers were, but I remember him scoring a lot. He was humongous.
0: He was 6'5", 280 pounds.
1: Yeah, he was kind of Darnell Washington before Darnell Washington.
0: Oh, man, this is going to be a tough one. Okay, do you think there's anyone else that we need to bring up here for this? I don't think there's a Muth
1: I don't think there's a Freiermuth here.
0: There's no, like, short shot in a pan,
1: no,
0: flash in a pan that we're forgetting.
1: Maybe we're missing someone and someone will tweet us, but I can't imagine there was a big tight end here.
0: Heath, Matt, this surprises me. He finished top 10 in fantasy football tight ends three times in his career. Also finished 11th once. Twice finished 11th. So he had five really. Now I know 11th for tight ends is,
1: right,
0: I mean, there's 12 if you're in a 12-person
1: league. Starter then, right.
0: But he did have a year where he finished 7th, did have a year where he finished 9th, did have a year where he finished 4th.
1: Ah.
0: So 2012 was his best statistical season from a fantasy football perspective.
1: Okay.
0: That year in 2012, he had, if I could get this thing to
1: if you remember,
0: cooperate
1: too, like, there
0: with
1: were
0: me.
1: A lot of good tight ends in that era, too. Like, there was Gates and Witten and Gonzalez and, you know, guys that were big-time producers every year.
0: He had 816 yards, 8 touchdowns that
1: That's
0: season.
1: Probably
0: for,
1: the leader
0: Heath,
1: in the clubhouse.
0: For Heath Miller.
1: Right, yeah.
0: Eric Green, Matt, buddy. He had 4 seasons that he was a top 6 fantasy football tight end.
1: Wow.
0: Including 1993. Where he was the second highest fantasy football tight end and the 13th highest player in the league.
1: Wow.
0: In 93.
1: Has to be based off touchdowns.
0: Dude, has to be. Absolutely. So let's look. He was 26 years old that year with the Steelers.
1: He was a force. People don't remember Eric Green.
0: I wasn't going to have him in this conversation.
1: Yeah, yeah.
0: Oh, dude. 942 yards receiving, ooh, 5 touchdowns. So a little lighter in the touchdown department. But, man, 942 yards receiving.
1: How many games?
0: Receiving.
1: Did they play 14 then?
0: 16.
1: 16.
0: They
1: okay,
0: did
1: yeah,
0: play
1: okay.
0: six. They did play 16 then. Dude,
1: but he was
0: a,
1: second tight end
0: one.
1: Overall?
0: He was
1: and
0: second.
1: And 16th overall player?
0: Second tight end overall and 16th
1: that's
0: overall player.
1: That's the best
0: fantasy season
1: in Steeler history.
0: Him.
1: Yeah, yeah.
0: Especially when you would have factored in if he would have gotten another. Now, Heath didn't get the 17th game either, I guess, to be fair.
1: True, true.
0: I guess that's to be fair, so I can't
1: that is new.
0: Really use that. I do, just to be safe, let me pull up Let me pull up Pat Freiermuth real quick because I do just
1: Imagine him ever being.
0: I can't imagine either. But he did have that year where he had like close to 800 yards, and he was ninth. Ninth amongst fantasy tight ends.
1: Okay.
0: So that's, you know, that's not.
1: I mean, it's respectable, but.
0: It's
1: not in the top.
0: Dude, Eric Green, man.
1: There's some sleepers, man. I told you.
0: Second in the league in his position, 13th overall. Eric Green, 1993. Matt, we've got three guys from the 90s on this list already. I did not expect that to be the case.
1: Well, part of the problem is they weren't as good then, so they filtered the ball to one guy. You know what I mean?
0: Which is
1: a good fantasy tidbit. You know, like, you don't want the offense that has a million weapons.
0: Matt, let's take a break here. We'll round up.
1: Receivers are going to be hard.
0: Yeah.
1: I mean, we might have to take three.
0: We know AB's going to be one of them.
1: Let's take three.
0: Yeah.
1: And we're going to do a whole segment on receivers. Let's do three.
0: Let's do it. We'll round out this exercise. Steelers all-time fantasy football lineup. This one's going to get some reaction on the tweets and the comments, I have a feeling. Euler Williamson, it's The Drive, Steelers Nation Radio on the Steelers Audio Network.
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0: All right, this is eye-opening for Steelers wide receivers, Matt. We're definitely going to need to take three. Because you and I, during the break, were like, all right, whose numbers do we need to pull up here?
1: There's a lot of names. Yeah.
0: There are 1, 2, 3, 4, 5, 6, 7, 8, 9 Steelers wide receivers that I think deserve serious consideration.
1: At least look
0: for
1: at their best years, yeah.
0: A.B., Swan and Stalls, Yancey Thigpen, Juju Smith-Schuster, Plexico Burress, Santonio Holmes, Hines Ward, and Louis Lips.
1: I left like Emmanuel Sanders and Wallace, Metcalf's 1 year.
0: I looked at that Chase Claypool year that he had a bunch of touchdowns.
1: Right.
0: And he was like the 14th or 15th wide receiver that year, which is pretty good for fantasy. But it's not going to be in the territory of these guys.
1: No. You just want to knock out the best AB one right off the bat?
0: Yes, I do.
1: You know that's going to get one of them.
0: Because AB had six straight years where he finished in the top six of fantasy football for wide receivers.
1: I knew that, but that's remarkable.
0: Six for wide receivers. 6-1-1-3-2-2 Overall for everyone in the league, 14-4-1-12-7-9
1: Well, let's look at that overall one.
0: But that 2015 year, he was overall best amongst wide receivers, best in the entire NFL.
1: More than any quarterback.
0: And fantasy football purposes, more than anybody, where he had, Matt, over 1,800 receiving yards and 10 touchdowns. Good Lord.
1: Put it in stone, yeah.
0: He also had, not a bunch, but he had a few carries that year for a few yards. That's just
1: people forget how good he was, man. Force of nature.
0: First team All-Pro. He was second in Offensive Player of the Year voting. So, AB in 2015, that's an easy number one in the league, number one amongst wide receivers.
1: 2015, did you say?
0: Yes. That's okay. Probably the greatest fantasy football statistical season for any Steelers player ever.

0: history of wide receivers, there really aren't that many good ones in the 70s. So if the Swan Stallworth best years could be number one, and I wouldn't even know it. You know, like, they were probably the best two wide receivers of the 70s.
1: So Swan had 3 years where he was amongst the top 10, top six of wide receivers.
0: Really?
1: 75, he was fourth wide receiver, 16th overall. 77, sixth wide receiver, 16th overall. 78, fifth wide receiver, 11th overall.
0: Okay. That might be hard to beat.
1: That might be hard to beat.
0: I bet Stahls' best years are better.
1: Let's take a look at Stahls.
0: I mean, he played longer.
1: Ooh, baby. He's got 1, 2, 3, 4, 5 years in the top 10. His best year, third wide receiver, 10th overall.
0: Wow. All right. Pretty good.
1: So that's better than anything Swan did. So we could take Swan.
0: Well, no, we're taking two more.
1: We also decided during, did we say that on air? Did we say that during the break? That we're going to take three wide receivers because there's such a long
0: jam. So it could be Swan and Stahls.
1: Okay. But Stahls, third wide receiver, 10th overall.
0: I would pencil that one
1: in. He's going to have a good chance, I think. Let's take a look at Yancey Thigpen.
0: I thought he had one really strong year.
1: He did, 97, where he was sixth wide receiver and 14th overall. So that's in consideration.
0: Better than you would think with, you know.
1: It's not Stahls, but hey, if you had a year where you were sixth overall at your position, you're in consideration for this conversation. You, during the break, said pull up Juju's rookie year numbers because he had a monster.
0: He did.
1: Or was it his second season, I think it was the Steelers, where he had over 1,400 yards receiving. He had 7 touchdowns.
0: I thought he had more touchdowns than
1: that. He had 7 touchdowns receiving. He did not have any rushing. I thought he had more than that, too. But he did have 7 touchdowns and over 1,400 yards, which was good for 9th best
0: wide receiver in the league. I think you can close Juju's tab. I think he gets eliminated.
1: Plexico Burris, from a fantasy football perspective. This one was kind of surprising me, Matt. He only had 2 years that he finished in the top 10.
0: Really?
1: 9th in 2002 and 10th in 2007. Okay. Was never top 20 overall, so I think we can eliminate Flex.
0: I don't think they threw the ball a ton in that era.
1: Santonio Holmes. This was the one that I said to you. We got to at least look. He had a couple big years, too. But nothing that's really in. He had a year where he was 15th amongst wide receivers.
0: But nothing near the top.
1: So we can eliminate former Super Bowl MVP and very near and dear to my heart, the first Steelers jersey I ever bought with my own money, Santonio Holmes. Hines Ward. Matt, oh, buddy. How about 2002, where Hines Ward was the second wide receiver, 9th overall? He also, in 23, was 5th wide receiver and 15th overall. But that
0: I don't look at him in that light. I'll be the first to admit that I kind of poo-poo him as a Hall of Famer. But when you really dig into it, he's stronger than I come across. And I'm not just talking about the blocking and stuff you don't show. But I mean, the receivers he was fighting for that era were
1: really
0: like
1: good.
0: Harrison and Wayne and Holt and Bruce, and they threw it all over the field. You know, the Steelers didn't throw as much as those teams. And he was a second receiver 1 year?
1: He was the second overall fantasy football receiver, over 1,300 yards and 12 touchdowns.
0: I'd say it had to be pretty touchdown related.
1: He was a all-pro that season, Pro Bowl.
0: We got to take that season.
1: That was his stretch of 4 straight Pro Bowls and a couple all-pros there.
0: I think chisel that in stone next to AB.
1: I think you chisel that second overall. Yeah, I think Yancey's getting the boot here.
0: He's out, yeah.
1: Because Stahls had a third, so Yancey's out. So last one to take a look at here is Louis Lips, who came out like gangbusters.
0: I think his early seasons were really good.
1: What if I told you that in 1985, Louis Lips was the number one fantasy football wide receiver and 6th player overall in the league?
0: Wow. So we're going to have a one finish, and a two finish.
1: Yes. So
0: as our three receivers.
1: Stahls, in a year where he was the third best fantasy football
0: wide receiver,
1: not good enough.
0: Right. Swanee's long gone.
1: That's nuts.
0: That is nuts.
1: So our wide receivers end
0: Stahls
1: up
0: Stahls was better than I thought.
1: Yes.
0: Ward was better than I thought.
1: Yes.
0: Lips, I remember as a kid, yeah, he went bonkers for a season.
1: I thought Santonio and Plex would have had a couple higher ratings.
0: Yeah, they were a little more disappointing in this exercise.
1: AB 2015 doesn't
0: Some of my kid
1: anybody.
0: Era stuff, Lips, Green, Foster, representing really well here.
1: Psycho Ward, 2002,
0: mm-hmm.
1: joins 2015 AB. And Louis Lips, baby, from 85.
0: And I think I bet he had a punt return touchdown or two that year, but I don't know if they count that.
1: So,
0: yeah.
1: Again, though, just thinking of how different this is.
0: It's not what
1: no
0: you expected.
1: No Franco, no Jerome.
0: Stahls, Swan.
1: No Swans, no Stahls.
0: Yeah. No Heath.
1: No Ben.
0: Right.
1: Other than AB, everybody on this list is.

0: not on your all-time Steelers list.
1: Or even on our non-Hall of Famer all-time Steelers list.
0: Right.
1: Right, right. It's a difference of fantasy versus reality.
0: Like Lev was on the Hall of Fame. Yeah, that's almost like its own unique sample. Wow, Matt.
1: But all those guys, Foster, Green, they had one awesome season, Lips. You know, I mean, they weren't as good at careers, but you could say Foster's great season was as good as just about any season in Steeler running back history. He just didn't have, like, Franco's longevity and wins and all, you know. But 1 year?
0: You know how we joke about and not even really joke, but sometimes we do, but sometimes we just reference it, how for the Hall of Fame process, someone has to get up in front of the room and make the case for these guys. Like, we've talked about, that's going to be a problem probably for Antonio Brown whenever he comes into this conversation. Sure. Matt, let me do it for Hines Ward. I just get up in front of the room and say, he was number two in fantasy football in 2002. I mean, come on, this guy was ahead of his time.
1: That's better than I thought for him, for sure.
0: That is better than I thought for him. Now, unfortunately, Matt, they don't do this fantasy football rankings breakdown for kickers. Unfortunately.
1: But I would think it's Boz 2 years ago.
0: But I think it's Boz's 2024. He led the league in field goals made with 41.
1: I think he was first or second. I mean, that's fresh off my mind that he was first or second in the league.
0: Yes, he was.
1: In terms of fantasy.
0: He was a first team All Pro that season. It's the only time in his career, surprisingly, that he's been a first team All Pro.
1: Now, I know this is two apples to oranges since it doesn't tell you their fantasy spots. But Gary Anderson and Morton Anderson were like the best two for a stretch.
0: That's why I was hoping
1: they're just going to have a lot more misses, and they're not going to hit from the same distance. You know, they're not going to make as many as today's kickers. So, I mean, but for their era, I wasn't playing fantasy in 1982, but Anderson would have been one of the top two kickers taken.
0: That's why I was hoping that they would do this fantasy ranking.
1: Yeah,
0: that would
1: have been interesting
0: for Gary Anderson as well. Well, just for the overall kind of, let me pull this.
1: Because his numbers will pale compared to Boswell's in terms of accuracy, distance. This times were different.
0: Yeah.
1: Kickers weren't as good, but he was maybe the second best kicker in the league.
0: Although, you know what? He had a year where he made 42 field goals, which
1: a lot.
0: Boz's best is 41.
1: Wow.
0: So, I mean, they're kind of.
1: I mean, if you're just doing
0: now,
1: 3 points per field goal.
0: Gary Anderson made 79% of his field goals that year, where Boz made 94%
1: of his.
0: That's
1: why I knew it'd be different, right.
0: Gary had 40 extra points made that year. Boz had 35. So that's, you can't go wrong with either one there. I wish we could see it from a pure.
1: Well, it'd be, I mean, that's actually one you could figure out. If you get 3 points for field goals and 1 point for extra points, Anderson wins.
0: Anderson wins.
1: I mean, he did more. He didn't have as good a year.
0: That's true.
1: Because who cares when he misses? Misses don't hurt you in fantasy.
0: That's a good point.
1: So he actually scored more fantasy points than Boz's year when Boz was better.
0: Although, wait, that's not even the best Gary Anderson year. He was with the Vikings in 98, so that doesn't count.
1: Oh, okay.
0: Never mind.
1: Oh, they were a powerhouse.
0: So, so it was Gary Anderson, 85 for kicker.
1: Didn't see that coming either.
0: Wow. Wow. Gary Anderson.
1: And it's for that era, 85. That had to be fantasy gold.
0: So we got two guys from 85 on this team, and Gary Anderson and Louis Lips. Matt, defense might be...
1: I don't know how to do it.
0: Yeah. I mean, we all know the years that we would think, but like...
1: You'd have to be like, I mean, is there one weird year where they scored on defense like six times?
0: It's probably that 96. It's probably that 76 team that we always hear, like, the best Steelers team to never. They went like six or seven games without giving
1: points.
0: Up a touchdown.
1: Yeah, they didn't allow any points.
0: It's now, crazy. You're right. That isn't necessarily because you need turnovers and sacks and all those things to generate fantasy football.
1: And you
0: clicks.
1: Definitely get more sacks nowadays than you did in the 70s. There's just more dropbacks.
0: According to a quick Google AI search,
1: the
0: best fantasy football defense in Pittsburgh Steelers history is that 2008 unit. They finished an undisputed number one overall defense in every standard fantasy football league. Anchored by Defensive Player of the Year James Harrison, this squad lodged an astonishing 51 sacks, 20 interceptions. They scored 7 defensive touchdowns and allowed an NFL low 223 points.
1: Right.
0: Yeah. That's it.
1: And they might have even had, you know, how special teams involved, too. If you have any kickoff returns or punt returns for a kickoff or for a touchdown, maybe they got to 8 or 9.
0: So they also mentioned that 76 defense.
1: Oh, I'm sure it had to be. Because points against matters, too.
0: They allowed historically low 13.6 points per game.
1: It's insane.
0: Recorded 5 shutouts.
1: 5 shutouts.
0: But this is before, sack numbers were tracked like they were now.
1: Yeah. And people didn't drop back as much. But there were a lot of interceptions.
0: A lot of bad things happened. So they had a lot of turnovers and a lot of low points per game, but not the sack numbers. So they deserve to be in the conversation. Also, 94 Blitzburg is mentioned, led by Rod Woodson and Kevin Green. Okay. This defense forced an astonishing 55 sacks and 35 turnovers, but they didn't have the touchdowns.
1: I'd say that first one, though, had 7 touchdowns. I mean, that's
0: almost
1: insane.
0: Every other game.
1: Yeah.
0: One more touchdown away from every other game the defense
1: that's
0: was scoring.
1: Bonkers.
0: Bonkers.
1: I bet since 1974, the Steelers probably have 10 first place fantasy defensive seasons.
0: They
1: maybe
0: also
1: more.
0: Mentioned, remember that? Remember, and you know, I've said this a few times. The Steelers have had some really good defenses, but the last time the Steelers had a truly elite, best in the NFL defense was 2019. Mm-hmm. The Duck Hodges and Mason Rudolph.
1: Yeah, yeah.
0: 56 sacks, 27 takeaways that year.
1: Wow. That's the thing is they put up a lot of sack numbers, too. They put up a lot of fantasy points in as well because there were such splash plays.
0: That 2018, 51 sacks, 20 interceptions, 7 touchdowns, and a league-low 223 total points.
1: Yeah, that's a winner.
0: That's insane.
1: That's a winner.
0: So,
1: but I bet they were first many times.
0: I tell you what, I think I knew Lev was going to be on this list. I knew AB was going to be on this list. And I had a feeling that 2008 Steelers defense would be the one. But other than that,
1: they're all other surprises.
0: So here's the full gambit. And you know what's funny? This is one of those I wish TV was in here for a lot of different reasons.
1: Oh, he's a swell fella.
0: If he clipped this out and he put out the graphic with the Steelers all-time fantasy team, I think that would get some
1: We
0: reaction.
1: Might have to give him a little homework.
0: We might have to give him a little homework while he's drinking his Pacificos on vacation at the beach.
1: Maybe next Monday when I'm in Kentucky, he can just do that as a little project on the side.
0: Good call. So here, and remember,
1: let's
0: folks.
1: Let's not get him too comfortable.
0: That's right. You can't rest on your laurels too much. Men lie, women lie, numbers don't. The best fantasy football seasons in Pittsburgh Steelers history, your all-time team.
1: Yeah, save this info to make sure you send it. Well.
0: I am.
1: Yeah.
0: Cordell, 97 at quarterback. At running back, Lev, 2014, and Barry Foster, 92. At tight end, Eric Green, 93. Your three wide receivers, AB, 2015, Hines Ward, 2002, and Louis Lips, 85. Your defense, those 2008 Steelers. Your kicker, 85, Gary Anderson.
1: Talking through this, I mean, I had some sleepers in the back of my head from those 80s teams when I was watching and you weren't, but I didn't think they would come to fruition to this degree. Even Cordell.
0: They did not. I also didn't think, Matt, that this segment would take up as much time as it has.
1: Right. We could do the NFL stuff
0: tomorrow.
1: I
0: was going to say, we might have to punt on that AFC West stuff, but that's an okay problem to have because I know I've already got a segment of content planned for tomorrow's show. We'll close things down with your tweets, your questions, your comments, your concerns, your reactions. You know where to get at us if you want to get involved. Wes Schuler, Matt Williamson, final segment on the way. It's The Drive, Steelers Nation Radio. On the Steelers Audio Network.
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0: Final segment of The Drive here on this Monday. You know what that means. We go to the questions, the comments, the concerns, and the reactions. The time is yours before we get up out of here in about 10 minutes. RJ says, what's the likelihood the Steelers trade Mason Rudolph, and what could they really realistically get for him in a best-case scenario?
1: I think the likelihood is over 50%. Maybe 50%'s high, but I mean,
0: I think that's fair. I do.
1: So here's my logic behind it. Rodgers and Aller are going to be on the team.
0: Yes.
1: Now, someone could get hurt or, quote, get hurt, and then you could keep all four. Or you could just keep all four because you love them. But my hunch is they would want Howard to be the opening day number two. And Aller just is a total red shirt. Now, all what Howard would have to do is prove to you that he's trustworthy enough to be Mason-like.
0: Yes.
1: Or, you know what I mean? Maybe he's 90% of Mason on that game day, but because of his youth, you keep him because you don't want to expose him. And I don't know that Howard's tradable. So that part doesn't bode well for Rudolph as being one of the final three. But you also need somebody to offer you something. You know, somebody's got to want him.
0: And that's the realistic
1: that might be the
0: best
1: kicker.
0: Case scenario is someone's backup gets hurt.
1: Yeah.
0: And
1: he is better than a lot of the backups out there. Like, I'm picking on Pickett, but like he's the Panthers' backup. I'd rather go to Rudolph as my two behind Bryce Young.
0: I bet you a lot of teams in the NFL would rather have a Mason Rudolph than a J.J. McCarthy type right now.
1: Yeah, yeah. Like they're not going to cut McCarthy, but in terms of how do I get out of a win, I got out of a game with a win.
0: If you're the Cardinals and Carson Beck is an absolute disaster.
1: Yeah.
0: And you're we need somebody else viable that we know can at least run the offense.
1: And this will be deep into camp, but teams will know at that point, you know, by right around cutdown day. But I don't think you're going to get much in return. No. I mean, whoever's getting him is renting him for a year as a backup quarterback.
0: It would be another if he had 3 years on his contract
1: That's
0: or something
1: the thing.
0: Like I think a sixth round
1: I would
0: pick,
1: say
0: maybe.
1: Six is, you, I doubt you get a five. I really doubt you get
0: that
1: a five.
0: Would be the absolute pie in the sky, best case scenario.
1: I mean,
0: five.
1: Maybe even it's just like a late pick swap.
0: You swap a seventh and a sixth, which you know what, Omar does a lot of those pick swaps.
1: He does
0: in
1: a lot
0: his
1: of
0: deals,
1: that type
0: so
1: of
0: So maybe
1: right.
0: that would be. The outcome.
1: But it's not going to help you move up in the first round to
0: no,
1: get
0: it
1: your
0: is
1: next
0: not.
1: Quarterback
0: no,
1: or anything. No.
0: Even in your best realistic scenario, you can't pay
1: You'd hate to
0: where
1: cut him
0: happens.
1: And see him walk away for nothing, but you're not going to get a lot in return.
0: Jeff says, other than the right side of the offensive line.
1: And oh, by the way, how many snaps in the preseason are you going to play Rudolph?
0: Not many.
1: I don't think many. I mean, like, people have their reports on him already, and that probably wouldn't change with preseason snaps.
0: Maybe in preseason game one, he's your starter. But he plays like two series and then he's out.
1: And that might be all he plays all year.
0: That might be it.
1: Rodgers won't play at all.
0: No.
1: And but the other guys, you want to play all the time.
0: And maybe like you're going to start your offensive line in that game one, so you want a viable quarterback behind him. Again, someone who knows how to run the offense and what they're doing.
1: Yeah. But like I'd love to see Aller behind the number one line at least for a series or two.
0: Absolutely.
1: Or, you know, right.
0: Jeff says, other than the right side of the offensive line and QB2, are there really any true competitions at training camp? And your guys...
1: wide receiver three.
0: Wide receiver three, definitely. I mean, running back three, I know that's pretty
1: I mean, those are down the line, I mean, we could do some of those things, like who's the final linebacker you're going to keep, you know, if you whittle down the D-line.
0: D-line, pecking order and everything. How many roster spots are truly open for the 53-man going into Latrobe?
1: You want to do that tomorrow?
0: Yeah. Content, baby!
1: Yeah. Let's do...
0: Who 53, would we, all, like I would say almost ironclad guarantees.
1: Yeah, I was going to say, who would you almost bet your mortgage on will make the team unless they get hurt?
0: Because you and I did that.
1: Do something stupid off the field.
0: You and I did that, I think, post-combine?
1: Dale and I did this every year.
0: But it's a good exercise to do every few months after free agency, after the draft, all those different types of
1: things. When the roster's pretty set. Like you can really whittle it down to, there's really only eight spots for X amount of people to fight, you know?
0: Corbin says, think about Mike Tomlin's long-term legacy. If he becomes the head coach of another franchise next season, the Steelers get a first-round pick, which they use to draft their next franchise quarterback. Man, Mike Tomlin is the best coach ever. Thanks,
1: Gift
0: guys.
1: That keeps
0: keep
1: on
0: the
1: giving.
0: Great work.
1: Right.
0: No doubt.
1: Yeah, because he's valuable.
0: No doubt.
1: And he's really good at what he does.
0: It's very nice to have someone who's not working for you currently who could still be labeled as valuable.
1: Yeah, he's going to add something to the organization, hopefully.
0: Smooth Dave says, hypothetical, how would you guys feel about a trade that centered around Alex Highsmith for Jalen Carter? By the way, I like Brennan Sorsby's chances of being a good quarterback with a solid nest and a QB guru as a head coach. Oh, I think maybe he's being a little sarcastic here. Alex Thorsby's chances with a great nest, a QB guru head coach, an all-time great to learn from, and assistant coaches galore. P.S. Matt, you were the star of that new Forging Steel episode. He sure was.
1: Oh, yeah.
0: Thoughts
1: check
0: around
1: that out.
0: A trade? Yeah, our buddy Alec in Steelers video putting together a great...
1: Yeah, it was pretty cool.
0: Forging Steel. I was in there once or twice.
1: Yeah, Williamson, you were in there, right?
0: Williamson was really the star, baby. Thoughts on a trade that would center around Alex Highsmith and Jalen Carter?
1: Well, I think the Eagles would have great interest in Highsmith. So it just so happens, and maybe this is even what Smooth Dave heard too, I heard just today that the Eagles came in second on the Myles Garrett sweepstakes.
0: Oh, Lord.
1: And the young player would have been Jalen Carter as okay. opposed to Verse.
0: Okay.
1: Now, Carter... as everyone knows, I mean, I'm not making stuff up, had some off-the-field concerns coming out of Georgia. I think he's maybe the most talented defensive tackle walking the planet right now, though. And his best days are as good as anyone walking the planet right now. I think Cam Hayward would be wonderful for Carter as the perfect mentor, even though Carter's been clean, by the way. I mean, give him credit. Since he's been an Eagle, he's been a model citizen by all accounts. He had very problematic shoulders late last year that my doctor would really have to sign off on. Now the Eagles, the only reason I think he's even being mentioned is they invested pretty heavy in Jordan Davis, his bulldog buddy, and they have not extended Carter yet. Now they have the fifth year option. They don't have to do it now, but the only reason you wouldn't is either off the field or shoulder
0: or medical.
1: And shoulders for a guy coming off the ball low. I mean, he was not the player. He shouldn't have been out there late in the year. So the last we saw of him was not the same version that he's capable of, and I would have to be really sure. I also don't think the Steelers have that much of a need at defensive tackle. He's awesome.
0: Yeah.
1: I mean, I would never turn my back on him, but we opened the show by saying they have a top six defensive tackle room. Now they don't grow on trees, and you'd never turn your nose up at them. I don't know that I'm trading Highsmith in for that position, though. You know what I mean? I'd have to get a lot of those questions answered. But boy, he's an awesome player.
0: Oh, and he's a few years younger than Highsmith, so you'd be getting younger. But
1: and you'd have to pay him.
0: But the
1: you'd have to pay him. Like, that's coming right around the corner. Yes.
0: And I think you're
1: top
0: right
1: of the market stuff.
0: The biggest question is that health and those shoulders.
1: But Highsmith can't win Defensive Player of the Year. Carter could in his career.
0: Yeah.
1: I mean, he's that good. He could have an Aaron Donald season.
0: Last one of the day goes to Ian, who says, in a pros versus Joes scenario, do you think either of you guys could catch a ball for a first down against an NFL defense? Also, Toy Story 5 was great. I give it a solid 7.5 out of 10. Happy Father's Day to all the football dads out there. No, Ian.
1: No, no.
0: Sometimes I think in life I have delusions of grandeur. Having said that, I could not catch a pass for a first down in the NFL. No way.
1: No way.
0: I don't think I could do it in high-level college football. I don't think I could do it in the MAC.
1: No, you couldn't. Neither one of us could. Most people listening could not, especially if I have to like get off the line of scrimmage and
0: I'm
1: run.
0: I'm not getting off the line of scrimmage.
1: Right. I mean, if it's like...
0: One scenario that I could do it. It's the last play of the game. We need a Hail Mary touchdown. All the defense is 15 yards off the ball. Then I could catch you a little 10-yard pop pass and run out of bounds for a first down.
1: Oh, okay.
0: That's the only scenario where the defense is 20 yards off the ball. But even then, they might still blast me before the line of scrimmage.
1: Oh, they still get you, right.
0: Or before the first down marker.
1: So I'll tell a super quick story, too. When I was at the Browns and I would walk out to practice, if I was one of the first ones out there.
0: Machine.
1: Often, sort of, Jeff Garcia was our quarterback at the time, who was very late in his career and had, even on his best day, one of the weakest arms in the league. And sometimes he'd be like, hey, dude, warm me up. And I'm there in my khakis and button up, and he's throwing one-third as hard as he can throw. I thought it was going to knock my head off my shoulders. I thought my teeth were going to go down my throat. Like, it was scary to play catch with him. And he's just kind of half-assing it and chatting with people on the side. And I wanted to look cool and be like... All right.
0: Yeah. To piggyback off
1: just
0: that,
1: to even catch an NFL quarterback is challenging.
0: You remember Blaine Stewart?
1: No.
0: He was a Steelers assistant coach, wide receivers for a few years. He's now the tight ends coach for the Tampa Bay Bucks.
1: Okay. I probably recognize him. Yeah.
0: He played college football at JMU. Mm. So not Alabama or Ohio, but he played college football at JMU.
1: Any college football is hard.
0: I remember him. He was the one who used to warm up Ben Roethlisberger.
1: Oh, no fun.
0: I remember him telling stories of he would have to wear gloves when he was warming up Ben because his hands would hurt so bad.
1: That ball is bigger and heavier than you think, for one thing.
0: He was a college wide receiver at JMU.
1: He was a college wide receiver.
0: And even he was like, I got to put on gloves to warm up Ben or else my hands hurt too bad.
1: I wish I had a helmet on with a face mask because I thought I was going to get hit in the face and like break my nose. Yeah.
0: No chance.
1: No chance, let alone get open.
0: Some areas I have delusions of grandeur.
1: No, a defensive lineman would cover me.
0: Cam Hayward would lock me up, dude.
1: Casey Hampton would cover me.
0: Y.A. Black would look like Darrell Revis against me.
1: I mean, if
0: me
1: they totally
0: there.
1: Ignored me and let me get open, I don't know that I'd catch the ball for a first down.
0: No, because I'd be too worried that they were going to destroy me and break all my ribs after I caught the ball.
1: Yeah, I'd have to catch a Aaron Rodgers fastball or whatever, right.
0: Darnell Washington would look like Champ Bailey against me out there. It was a fun show today, Matt. We
1: didn't
0: stretch. In fact, we got content to carry over to tomorrow.
1: How about that? A couple suggestions. Yeah.
0: Funny how that works out. Thanks to everybody who tweeted and participated with the show as always. Reminder, be a friend and tell a friend. No video this week. You just got to get us in podcast form or, of course, on Steelers Nation Radio. But that'll do it for Matt and I today. For Matt Williamson, I am Wes Euler. Take care, everybody. And we will talk to you tomorrow. As always, you know where to find us. It's on your 24/7 home of the black and gold, Steelers Nation Radio, on the Steelers Audio Network.
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13: Lots of optimism with the Pittsburgh Steelers. New coach who has a Super Bowl ring on his finger. New pieces to the offense. New pieces to the defensive side of the ball. Especially when it comes to, again, the coaching staff there. New ideas is probably a better way to put it when it comes to the defensive side of the ball. And the same old quarterback, which for a change is very refreshing because, as we've established before, it's been since Big Ben retired that you've had the same starting quarterback in back-to-back years. There's a lot of reasons for people to feel like this is going to be a pretty good season coming up for Pittsburgh. Will it be better than what we've been conditioned to come to accept almost every single season when it comes to the Pittsburgh Steelers? Will they finally cross the 10-win threshold and hoist 11 wins up like it is the Stanley Cup with the Larry O'Brien, with the World Cup, all of them, the Lombardi, wrapped up into one, and finally get to that 11, 12, 13-win range that comes with the territory of not only winning the division, because they won the division last year with 10 wins, but winning the division and potentially positioning yourself seeding-wise in the AFC to make a very good run in the playoffs. So, Chris Adamski, let's go through it right now. Offense and defense, is this team better on paper? OTAs, minicamp, that's all done. We await for those dorm rooms to open up at St. Vincent College now. Can we talk ourselves into this team, at least on paper, with everybody healthy, looking better than 10-7 like it was last year?
14: I think you certainly talk yourself into it. I think the way I
13: we're about to.
14: Okay. You could do the thing where the old, like the trope where you have like a trial and like, or the debate team. We talked about the debate team the other day. Like, if you presented me an envelope and said, this is the argument you're going to make and you're going to show it to me, I could sit here and dissertate. Is that a verb? I don't know. I could sit here and present.
13: I don't know. You write for a living.
14: That the reason why they'll be a better, they could win 12 games or whatever. I could sit here and I'll talk to you for 15 minutes about it. And this is why they're better than last year, blah, blah, blah, blah, blah. And there you go. If I had to be slipped a sheet of paper, the reasons for pessimism, I'm going to be a negative Nancy today and say, you know what? They're only going to win 6 or 7 games this year. This is why I could project that. So most certainly I see scenarios out there, and I genuinely believe they're a better team than last. I guess the most simplest, if you want it in 10 words or less, is they're a better team than last year when they won 10 games. So by definition, they should probably win 11 games, or more, right? So,
13: yes. Now, unfortunately, there's those pesky other teams in the NFL that get in the way of your plans sometimes.
14: Vacuum, yes,
13: right.
14: Correct.
13: So, although if they were playing head-to-head against the Steelers of 2025, I would certainly take the Steelers of 2026 to win that matchup right now. I think Steelers of 2026 would be probably like a 3.5-point favorite, right, on a neutral field against the Steelers of 2025.
14: I like that.
13: But you're not playing the Steelers of 2025. You're playing the Ravens with maybe a healthy Lamar Jackson this year. You're playing the Bengals twice with Joe Burrow staying healthy, we think, until it happens. We're not going to say it will, although track record might dictate that it will. And a much improved Bengals defense that actually has a legitimate first team all pro defensive player of the year almost caliber. And he might sniff that this year if he can really change that defense drastically in Dexter Lawrence. In the middle of that defense, which will create a very nice ripple effect for the rest of that Bengals defense. It's the best Bengals team, I think, on paper that we've seen in a while with Joe Burrow at quarterback. So things are going to be different this year around the Steelers, but I do think that their team overall is a better team. And let's start on the offensive side of the ball, and let's just start in the most obvious spot, the position group that has been lacking the most in most recent years, and that's the wide receiver room. And it is just night and day, even though we haven't seen Jeremy Bernard take a single NFL snap yet. This time last year, Chris, we were DK Metcalf, Calvin Austin, and Roman Wilson as our wide receiver room. Now it's DK Metcalf, Michael Pittman Jr., and Jeremy Bernard, who, no offense to Roman Wilson, had high hopes for him. Don't want to pull the plug on him yet. Drafting him out of Michigan, that was a premium draft pick. You were expecting things out of him. Jeremy Bernard a little bit more premium. I like Jeremy Bernard a little bit more. So you have a ton of reasons for optimism. And looking at that wide receiver room, I think, is maybe at the top of that list when it comes to the offense.
14: Yeah. How much oxygen has been expended over since about, I guess, since the Deontay Johnson trade, which would have been early 2024. About the Steelers looking for that wide receiver two, essentially, or extra wide receiver depth, however you want to put it, but legitimate wide receiver two from that point. The Steelers traded Deontay Johnson during the spring of 2024, and I don't want to relive all that, so I don't even want to shudder the thought of the brand, and especially now the Brandon Ayuk's always in the news for not great reasons, pretty much, in terms of the Steelers. So in some ways, you know, if the Steelers would have, we've talked about that before, if the Steelers did get Brandon Ayuk, what kind of situation they'd be in right now, because who knows where his mind would be. But the number two receiver thing was something that it just smacks you in the face. It's something you can't ignore. It's almost like, I feel like it's cliche because we've talked about receiver. Like I said, it's been 2.5 years where that's been brought up, and it was a major storyline of the Steelers targeting another one. And then for that brief period of a few weeks early last spring, when they had DK Metcalf and George Pickens on the roster, it's like, oh, there's two legitimate, and then George Pickens got traded too. So, and then it became a storyline again. And then it became a storyline throughout the season. And then DK Metcalf gets suspended. It was even more of a storyline. You can't really emphasize that enough. You can't really ignore that at all. It's not cliche. I mean, I do feel like it's like, oh, skill position, and it's the thing every people talking about. But it really was something that I really think kind of held this offense back the last couple seasons. And not only that, and like I said, I'm still in this like stage of almost like the pinch me about the Michael Pittman Jr. thing. Like I said, I the first week, I've said this many times though, that first I was like, what's the missing link here? Why is there something wrong with Michael Pittman? He must be a real jerk. That's literally what I thought. You know, you don't say that, of course, to you. Then you read up on him and you meet him and he talks and you see him. He's like, well, this is a great guy. Like, he seems like he's a work ethic and he's durable and everything's there intangibly, and he has the production. I mean, consistent production year after year. And durability and everything like that. So taking what was your biggest weakness and turning it into,
13: without question, your biggest weakness on offense.
14: Yeah, I don't think there's any. And you know, I don't want to go to sit them. You know, is he better than T. Higgins? No, whatever. The best wide receiver.
13: But is he better than Calvin Austin?
14: Yeah, well, yes.
13: Is he better than Roman Wilson? Yes.
14: So that's compared to last year, it's a massive upgrade at that spot. Yes,
13: without question. And I like Jeremy Bernard a lot. Looking at the offensive line. Now, all of a sudden, it's weird to say that the wide receiver room was like the room that you looked at with skepticism the past couple of years, because it's like worse. It was like worse than skepticism. It was like, I just know that's not going to work out. I don't have this feeling in my gut about it. I have a feeling in my brain that I know that this is not going to happen. This is opening up too many opportunities for things to go wrong with the way this roster's been constructed at that position. Now, I don't feel that way anymore about that position. I feel a hunky-dory, really, when it comes to that wide receiver spot. Now that kind of shifts to the offensive line, but it's not a similar feeling, of course, as the wide receiver room. And the skepticism that comes with that is just based on you're taking your right side, you're moving it to your left side, and then you're taking the players that we presumed would be in battles for the left side, and you're making them fight it out on the right side. So you just flip-flop things, and that's the only real thing that I can look at and say, there's my worry. Because as far as the talent of all the players are concerned, I know that now left side is extremely talented and look to be accomplished NFLers with McCormick and Fautanu, and then we'll throw Frazier in there too at the center position. Spencer Anderson is an NFL player. Now, we can argue if he should be the starting right guard or if the Steelers could hope for better and maybe a Jennings dunker there, but Spencer Anderson is an NFL player. He probably will get an extension by the Steelers because that's an easy extension. It should not cost that much money. He's a depth piece overall, but he deserves to play in this league. Dylan Cook, I think you could say the same exact thing for. To a T, maybe not a starter, but definitely deserves to be in the NFL. And then you've got the guys with the potential behind them, like a Dunker and an Iheanacho. And if those two rookies can hit, my God, all of a sudden the thing that we're looking at right now during this segment, Chris, is like, I'm feeling a little bit uneasy, but I got to see how it works. That becomes the engine, not just for this team, but like in 2030, they are just mauling people as maybe the best offensive line in football. Like, and that's why all these picks that they've spent, all this capital they've spent on the offensive line, you always have that potential, right, in your back pocket that, like, if we hit on even just four or five of these guys, we're going to have one of the best offensive lines in the league.
14: Yeah, you've absorbed yourself in terms of the risk or the covering yourself in terms of the play and the percentages. I guess if the Broderick Jones things, if he is hurt and he doesn't play ever become the player you want for the Steelers from a Steelers perspective, then yeah, I mean Iheanacho, obviously the returns are way too early to make any declarative statements saying Iheanacho is going to be that star, but he's there and as of now he's still the first round pick and he has all the potential in the world to develop in that. Fautanu has been what you wanted as a first round pick. Frazier certainly, I think, exceeded expectations. A second round pick, or at least certainly, what you expected out of it to be every appearance of being a decade long starter for you at center in the middle of your offensive line. And certainly McCormick as a fourth round pick has done that. Now we'll see, how long he's here and things like that. But I way too early to talk about his extension. I'm not going to go on that road, but he's certainly been way exceeded what you were exceeded, but he's certainly been everything you could possibly ask for out of a starting guard and be a mid round pick like that for you. So everything. So you can able to absorb something. If the Jones thing never does work out, you're still pretty good spot there. They're all young. There's, like I said, they're still ascending.
13: I didn't even bring up Jones because that's how much you can absorb it, man.
14: Yeah.
13: It's like osmosis up in here with how much we're absorbing this Broderick Jones situation. And you know what? That sucks. But a sign of a good GM isn't just making all the right picks. It's recognizing when one pick might not be working out and trying to position yourself not only to get away from that pick, but then replace that pick with something better. And they've done that right now with Iheanacho, as he is the one that you put in that kind of catbird seat as like starting right tackle for the future. He's got all the potential in the world. Iheanacho is the one that excites you when it was just 3.5 years ago, right, that it was Broderick Jones that was doing that exact same thing for the Pittsburgh Steelers. Tight end room, Darnell and Pat Freiermuth. I'm excited and intrigued to see how McCarthy is going to utilize both of them, because you ain't giving that much money to Darnell Washington if he doesn't have a plan to get on the field. And there's already a lot of money going to Pat Freiermuth, so he should have a plan to get on the field. And I was really looking forward to Pat Freiermuth having maybe a breakout season this year, or maybe his best season in the NFL is a better way to put it, because of McCarthy coming in and, it's 11 personnel. He likes to use one tight end. The focus will be on Pat. Well, that's going to be a little bit of a difference when it comes to the McCarthy offense. I'm very excited to see how that works out, but can't question the talent that you have in that room. And I like that you simplified things in that room too, Chris, where there's not as many cooks in the kitchen anymore. Maybe Tonyan factors in somewhat, but he is a strictly depth piece. Nowakowski is going to play a Connor Hayward-ish role. Special teams, savant, special packages here and there, line up in the backfield and maybe play a little fullback, clear the road for the running backs. So when it comes to the tight end position, you get a Jonnu Smith out of the equation, you simplify things, and I think you've got two very talented, very different chess pieces that you can utilize there.
14: And obviously, I don't think they give that contract to Darnell Washington if there wasn't, I don't say the seal of approval from Mike McCarthy, but if there wasn't in concert over the spring and Mike McCarthy said, wow, probably, whether it be informally or maybe it just brought up I'm sure it was brought up leading up to the contract and the negotiations, but McCarthy goes like, wow, I know you had this big tight end, but I didn't realize how big and how quick he is off with his feet and everything. I'm really excited to be able to use him, and I really think he might be able to bust out here. I can really – so I think that it, certainly if it was the other way around, the Steelers don't give him the extension, right? The coach is like, well, I don't know.
15: Exactly.
14: You know, he's a little too, you know, a little plodding for, you know, whatever it might be.
15: I just like the guy. I'm going to give him a ton of money.
14: Yeah, yeah. So I think that does foretell that he's going to be a more significant part of the offense, even than it was last year, or at least you're right to have, you have two, that's right, two guys under contract now and a second contract you've given. So that does show that it is sort of more focused and you're not kind of shoehorning a third guy in there like Jonnu Smith was last year. It seemed like getting all those touches and the snaps and everything like that. And I would expect Nowakowski to be more that fullback or the H-back and do the things, line up in the areas that it maybe, you know, a tight end room does, generally speaking. But with Washington, you use him more. You want to be more in line, right? Because, I mean, you want to take advantage of that blocking in a more traditional sense than the other way. And Freiermuth, and we spent a lot of time talking about Freiermuth and his potential breakout or putting it together or whatever. And again, all he has to do, it's not even really a breakout. If he just combine like his, add 5%, 10% to his career highs and touchdowns, yards, and catches, and you put those three together in one season over the five seasons, all of a sudden, then you got a tight end up there that. And it's not a fantasy discussion, but you don't want to, you know, all of a sudden he's a top 10, top 6, top 5, you know, type tight end in terms of production wise.
15: The running back room is losing the team MVP, which is probably the most significant loss, aside from a coach exiting and Mike Tomlin, as accomplished as he was. But as far as a player is concerned, probably the most significant loss that this team suffered in the offseason with their team MVP, Kenneth Gainwell, leaving. But I have said it until I am blue in the face, and I will continue to do so on this show, Chris, and on several other shows. I think Rico Dowdle is a better fit for that running back room, and I think Jaylen Warren and Rico Dowdle can mesh together a lot better and a lot more complementary than Kenneth Gainwell and Jaylen Warren did. Not to say that they weren't complementing each other and that they weren't extremely effective. I think those two were the most effective part of the Steelers' offense last year. Hence why Kenneth Gainwell, one of those two, got the team MVP. But I just think that Dowdle can kind of serve a little bit more of a different change of pace. That curveball now is in the Steelers' back pocket when it comes to their running back room. They can throw a couple of different looks at players instead of two guys that kind of do the same thing well, which is what Warren and Gainwell were. So I think even though it's as awkward to say your team MVP left and your room got better, I do think that's the case.
14: Yeah, it is. You know, Dowdle, he's had 1,000 yards now for two different teams the last 2 years. I keep going back to that. So you're talking about, again,
15: I don't think that happens on accident.
14: Yeah. I mean, that's proven production. It's not just circumstance. You know, if there's times, whatever, a team has a mauling offensive line or something, and it just happens to be, I mean, a good team and whatever it is. And you see a guy have a real productive season. But to do it on two different teams, 2 years in a row, two different offenses, two different coordinators, both of those years, he entered the season as the backup running back, as the number two on the depth chart. And both years, he outproduced the guy that was ahead of him. Now, there was injury this past year. But that's part of it, is that when he got his opportunity, what do you have, 200 whatever yards, at least the one game against the Cowboys last year for Carolina? That's a proven production guy. He's been durable. He has the history with Mike McCarthy. Again, McCarthy, the Steelers don't bring him in if McCarthy doesn't give him some sort of endorsement in terms of working with him or whatever. You know, I'm sure when they're combing through the free agent running backs, if you know McCarthy's involved in that, but he's not saying that guy's a jerk, you know, I work with him, but you know, he produced, but I don't want him in my room anymore, you know, things like that. I'm sure it's the other way around. There's that, at least, and he knows there's a comfort level there, I'm sure, on both sides, and from the offensive coaches, or from Mike McCarthy to top of it, and some of the others that were in Dallas too, and from Dallas' point of view. So as much as you're right, Gainwell won the team MVP, so you hate to sit here and say, oh, well, okay, they're better at that spot. It's different, and it's a different offense, and it's hard to sit here and evaluate. But I also think, I believe this, too, and this is no knock whatsoever on Gainwell, who was a fantastic free agent signing for the money and what he did and everything, and he won team MVP, was deserved. But this all ties into what you talked about earlier. Gainwell led the team in catches in large part because there was no secondary wide receiver, and the first wide receiver missed the last, two games of the season? and there's no third or fourth wide receiver of repute. So that was a big reason why he led the team in catch. That's why he got all of those catches, right? It was the opportunity he got. He took advantage of the opportunity. But I think this year, I think that those numbers, they weren't going to be replicated this year whenever you add, Jerry Bernard and Michael Pittman Jr. to the offense, and you have those extra guys to take the passing yard, the receiving yards away and the production away from them on hole. So a piece of that pie. So I do think Dowdle overall, especially for what adding the extra receiver, having a more of the running back of his style, I think will be a benefit.
15: When we come back, well, I guess we didn't get to the quarterback, right?
14: Oh, jeez. Silly us.
15: We have him being the same variable for a change. And to be honest with you, that's extremely comforting. But everything that we just said around Aaron Rodgers is all we need to say when it comes to the quarterback position, right? Because Rodgers, I think, at the very worst, Chris, it's going to be maybe slightly less, but probably the same as what he was last year. But if the team's better around him, that's conducive for Aaron Rodgers being better himself.
14: And wait, with all the flaws that we kind of went through with last year's offense, his touchdown production was what the best the Steelers had in 8 years, or what was it? Like, you go back in terms of it was middle of the pack. It was what, above average for the league in terms of that. And again, with all those handicaps he had, right? Whenever in terms of the wide receiver core and everything, and to be able to produce to that level. So yeah, I'm not. The only pause I have, I guess, is that there's been examples, the Peyton Manning sticks out in my mind, where he just kind of falls off a cliff, like his arm-wise, and Drew Brees to a point, I guess, although Drew Brees never had a real strong arm anyway, but that last year you could tell his arm was lacking, so you weren't. But
15: Peyton Manning.
14: But there's no indication of that during
15: summer. No, that's the summer. Thing. Yeah. Like, he still whips that thing.
14: Yes.
15: And we had some of the most unbelievable throws last year. I'll still never forget. Although it's ironic, I don't exactly remember what game it came in, but I'll never forget that throw he uncorked to Freiermuth. Yeah. That Freiermuth was out of bounds and it wasn't an actual catch, but it was like moving to his right and like just launching it like 30, 40, 50 even maybe yards down the field, and like just dropped it in an absolute bucket. And I know that the Gainwell miracle catch in Detroit was really more on Gainwell. But Rodgers still put that sucker up hot. Like, you know, you're playing like jackpot in recess and you're like trying to get it to something. You like get that thing way up there so you can give your guy the best shot. It's going to land like kind of right in his vicinity. Like, I know that Gainwell juggled it and like caught it on his chest, but it had to land on his chest and land in his vicinity to do that. So Rodgers can still just dazzle when it comes to the arm talent. To be quite honest with you, we know what his weakness is now. It's when he faces defense that can get immense pressure on the quarterback. Well, if we got Fautanu locking down the left side, and let's just take the optimistic route since that's what we're doing. If our boy Ihonachor, first round pick this year, comes on strong, comes out like gangbusters, is just kind of a, I don't want to label him a phenom, but phenom-ish, right, when it comes to that position. Just barely started playing it. Now he's going to start in the NFL almost immediately, and he's going to do well. Well, if those two guys hit, then that all of a sudden is the neutralizer, the antidote to Rodgers' Achilles heel and their offense's Achilles heel last year.
14: Yeah, and I do think that there's legitimate reason. It's not just, you're painting it or whatever. Like I said, my debate team, I don't have to sit here and that they'll be better. Because this lot is, even the three established, I guess is the word, but that's my point, is that the three best pieces in your line, the two in the switch sides, they're all still, if you go by games played in the NFL, young, right? I mean, how many games total do those three have? And you saw them get better from the first year to the second year, and where they'll be here in what was the third year, and essentially fought on to his second year because he missed. They're ascending players, right? There's no reason to believe they've peaked. They're certainly not past their prime or anything like that. If you go by the general trajectory of a career, they're going to be even better this year than they were last year, and they're pretty good last year, too.
15: All right, now when we come back, I scared you a little bit there. We're going to flip it over to the defensive side of the ball. And when it comes to that, it's not necessarily new pieces, but maybe new ideas. That's next. That felt really deep. I shouldn't have called myself out for it, though. I should have just let it sit there, but I almost had to pat myself on the back, and I did. He's Chris Adamski. I'm Tom Opperman. It's the Steelers Blitz on Steelers Nation Radio, part of the Steelers Audio Network.
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4: Hi, Western Pennsylvania. This is Edgar Snyder. I want to thank you for over 40 years of trusting my law firm. During those years, we've helped thousands of people just like you, our neighbors. We're here for you. We're here for our community. We're here for our region. If you've been seriously hurt in an accident, you need to talk to a lawyer, even if it's not us. If you do call us, know that you'll have the firm with over 40 years of experience fighting to get the money you deserve. And of course, there's never a fee unless we get money for you.
5: Back on the Steelers Blitz with Tom Offerman and Chris Adamski, talking ourselves into the Steelers, getting better than 10 wins next year, getting to that 11, maybe getting to that 12-win mark on the season. And I got to be honest with you, I liked the way we were talking in that first segment when it came to the offensive side of the football. Now let's flip it over to the defensive side, Chris, and this might not necessarily be too many new pieces. Some, of course. Jamal Dean, of course, is a big one that jumps to mind. He's probably going to be your starting outside corner opposite of Joey Porter Jr. Jaquan Brisker, I think, is going to play a big role as far as that safety room is concerned. You really got three starting safeties in my mind. You've got Elliott, you've got Brisker, and you've got Ramsey. But Ramsey's really up in the air. Who knows where he's going to be at any given snap, to be honest with you. So you got three guys there that are going to contribute, and Brisker's a new one that is in the fold. Maybe a Dalen Everett gets on the field as well, right? But there's a lot of continuity when it comes to that defensive side of the ball. The splashy differences to that defensive side of the ball came last year when you had a commitment to the defensive side of the trenches as opposed to the offensive side that we've seen initially in Omar Khan's tenure, where first overall pick in the draft for the Steelers was Derek Harmon. They draft Y.A. Black. Two contributing members last year. Derek Harmon, a great rookie last year. A starter from day one, even though he had to deal with injuries throughout the offseason, toward the end of the offseason training camp, and then at the beginning of the year and during the season, was always just thrown right into that starting lineup whenever he was healthy enough to play. Y.A. Black is an extremely intriguing player because he does the belly dance, which I think is a fantastic sack celebration.
6: That's the reason for your intrigue.
5: Why he's intriguing, yeah. Yes. But he's good, too. Don't get me wrong. He's a pretty good player, too, but the belly dance. So there are still some young pieces finding their way. You've got kind of that next level of guys with a Herbig, a Porter Jr. I might even throw Highsmith in there too, although Highsmith might even be a little bit ahead of them as well, where they're established NFLers, they're on the upswing, they could, for a person like Joey Porter Jr., have an all-pro in his future, maybe in the very near future. And then you've got those established veterans like Hayward, Watt, and Ramsey, who all three could walk in like the Tin Man and the Cowardly Lion strolling down the yellow brick road to get into the Hall of Fame one day. Cam's in now. Like, I used to say, man, that's going to be tough for him to snag that. Like, it's going to be right on the fence. He is aging in a way that position has never aged before. He's in. He's going to the Hall of Fame. And we know Watt and Ramsey are already pretty much solidified as far as that's concerned. So that's what the

0: defense consists of, it's a lot of the same pieces, but now you finally have some new ideas, Chris, to implement on those pieces.
1: Yeah, and I do think when you look at Patrick Graham's history and his recent history and sort of his track record and resume, and you add it to all these pieces, like you said, there always was, or there has been these past few years, and I think the defense was better. I don't know what the exact number was last year in terms of the yards allowed, but certainly by the end of the last season, I do feel like the defense is better than maybe its raw stats showed throughout the season. But
0: very splashy.
1: Yeah, and that's been kind of the MO for a while now, and I wonder, that's like the. What's the opposite of bend but don't break? On my what? What like break? No, that's not what I'm saying. Like the splat, make the big play,
0: break, maybe, and then bail yourself out.
1: Yeah, there you go. But when you see this collection of talent, and you went through the list there, right? I don't think anybody could sit here and argue with any of those individual pieces. But, you could maybe nitpick here and there. Jalen Ramsey's passes primed. I don't know.
0: I don't think so when he's deployed in the slot.
1: Yeah.
0: And I think when he's deployed in an appropriate manner, I don't think he's past his prime. And by appropriate manner, I mean you're not taking on Jackson Smith and Jigba one-on-one coverage anymore.
1: Yeah. That those days are gone. I think he recognized that, and certainly Patrick Graham recognizes that.
0: Yes.
1: But generally, just speaking, that you have all these, you can go through position by position, and I think you can feel it. It's not like you look at any one particular player. Now, if you want to talk about contract, whatever, but I'm just talking about, forget about all that and forget to say, hey, is this guy a starting, where do you rank him? Is he no worse than an average starting caliber player at his position? I don't know if there's anybody you go through, and what's the, and I don't even want to call a guy out as being the 11th best starter or whatever in terms of the floor. Like, I don't know. I just feel like there's nobody worse than an average starter on defense, which is not worth nothing, right? I'm talking about not being below average in terms of a starting caliber player to an elite player on the defense. So I think you add up all those pieces, you should be getting better results than they've gotten yardage wise, points wise. So in that sense, and I'm not trying to paint this from the angle of disparaging the previous coaches or anything, but at very least having a different perspective and a different way of looking at it, I do think you get this collection. Like, I think if you're Patrick Graham and somebody said to him, without knowing what teams people were playing on or whatever, if you just said, this is a weird hypothetical, but I'm going to give you a defense. You're going to coordinate this defense that has, here's TJ Watt's profile, right? Here's Alex Highsmith. Here's Nick Herbig. Here's Patrick Queen. Here's Cam Hayward. Derek Harmon. If you go through the list of the players, he's like, each time he's like, well, okay, I got to feel pretty good at my edge. And okay, that's a good, I can deal with those inside linebackers. I can deal every position. I don't feel like there's this weak link. And we have to rank them somehow. And I could see, and I would, and that's another show for another time or whatever to go through in position groups. But I don't feel like relative to the rest of the league, like there's this like glaring like area. If you go through the 15 guys that play the most, I feel like you have a pretty good core of players there. And I think just having a different coordinator, maybe there will be things that just happen differently that should get better results or can get better results. If that all makes sense, Tom.
0: It makes a lot of sense. And I think it will lead to better results. And I think it will work. I'm very optimistic, as you can tell by today's episode's theme, that I like Patrick Graham coming in with a track record of not excellence, I can't say that, but solid track record in the NFL, and now he finally has some good ingredients that he can cook with. I think that Mike McCarthy, who, let's not fool ourselves, knows this is the last stop that the train's getting off at, and might have even 2 years ago, once Dallas handed him his walking papers, might have thought that train had already reached its last stop until fate really landed in his lap and the team that he grew up rooting for, the Pittsburgh Steelers, out of nowhere, because they never do, had a coaching opening, and now all of a sudden it's like, here's the true last stop for my coaching career. It ain't happening after this. Like, McCarthy, whether this lasts 3, 4, 5, 10, 12, 80 years, which we'd need a lot of advancements in modern science for that. Some. But they put a pig heart in a guy the other day. He lived to be like 115 years old.
1: Maybe like Futurama. Maybe his head will be in a jar.
0: Futurama fan, yeah, yes. So, unless we have those advances in modern science, I think it'll probably be about 5, 10 years. But either way, this is it. He wouldn't just hand the job to a defensive coordinator that was just okay at other stops if he didn't see something in him and think, this is now going to be the job that elevates you, Patrick Graham, into that next level. You're going to have the pieces on this defense to have your vision finally come to fruition, and the rest of the league is going to realize, oh, okay, so that coordinator that was a pretty good coordinator, you know, respected coordinator, got a decent defenses, he was marinating and cooking up something schematically that can really work at the NFL level. And now you introduce the talent on top of that scheme, man, it's starting to cook with some gas. So I can't wait to see how he implements the depth that they have on the defensive line. I can't wait to see how he implements Nick Herbig now after getting that big contract, and how the trio of edge rushers are going to be deployed and where they're going to be deployed and how they're going to be deployed. I can't wait to see what he does in the secondary as far as Jalen Ramsey and where he's going to be deployed. Deploy, deploy, deploy. And also where he utilizes depth pieces like an Asante Samuel, like a Brandon Echols. So when it comes to defense, it's not so much of, okay, the players have upgraded here. It's a curiosity and an excitement and an optimism when it comes to the defensive coordinator and all of the unique things that he can do with the pieces that he has.
1: Yeah, if you go by, I mean, the argument against it, I guess, would be that some of the players are older. So there's a fear of regression to a point. But if you just go by the roster, and again, it starts with the three named in Hall of Famers, right? In terms of right at the top there like that. The collection of this defense, and I think there's depth. There's depth that really, I mean, there's depth in the edge. There's depth in the defensive line right now. There's depth in the secondary. At the cornerback, I feel like for sure that – so you add that up. I think you could put this defensive roster, at least for whatever ends up being 43 players, 43 players right now, and ends up being 22, I guess, 22, 23, whatever it is. When the 53-man roster can win it, 25, I guess. 25, because there's three specialists. You do 25 defense, 25. Whatever. You take those 25 players, two dozen players, and you stack them up against other teams in the league, I think you could feel pretty good about where that's at. So I do think if you're Patrick Graham, you're really feeling good. I mean, I again, without sitting back and looking at all, I know he was on staffs, but he wasn't a coordinator for the Super Bowl champion type teams with the Patriots. But it's a little bit different in terms of he's calling plays. I can't imagine he's had this good of a group to work with. So I do think in some ways there is that canvas element to it. And I do think more than ever, too, that coaching, because of the varied nature and the specialist nature, the sub-package nature of football, it's so much accelerated exponentially over even the past decade or so, that it is that much more important that you have a coaching staff, a coordinator, a game plan each and every week that is kind of on the cutting edge with that. And we know, hey, he's a Yo guy, right? He's smart. I mean, come on. He's a Yo, Patrick Graham.
0: Well, that's good enough for me, I guess. We could just wrap the segment up right here.
1: He's not a pit guy or Duquesne.
0: There's certainly enough of them on the staff right now. I just think that he probably senses a very good opportunity here as well. And it's funny, we talked about all the players on the offensive side of the ball, and now on the defensive side of the ball, it's really a focus on the coach. It's really a focus on Patrick Graham and what is he going to be able to bring to the table for these guys. How is he going to be able to finally maximize the pieces that defense has? And I'll say it right now, maybe the most excited part of that defense for me, the thing I'm most excited about, is not some of the stuff we already know, which is Joey's a great shutdown corner. We have this great trio of edge rushers. It's those hockey line changes on the defensive line and the depth that you have there and keeping those guys fresh. And maybe, just maybe, even though who needs to cut back on his time? He was a second team All-Pro with the largest workload as a defensive tackle last year. But maybe ease up a little bit on the throttle when it comes to Cam Hayward, and he can be even more effective, which is crazy to think, but let's dream big.
1: And I do think that those, depending on how you define it, whether they're the top four, certainly four of the top five defensive tackles, I think there's reason for all of them to believe that the pass rush production, I'm really intrigued by the pass rush production. A, because Hayward, and relative to last year, I think Cam could have more sacks, again, with maybe a different different coordinator, different little bit of a different scheme and everything. Benton, the fact that, there seems to be a concerted effort to not put him on the nose, to have him just a little bit, and we're not talking, as I say, seven technique, that kind of stuff. I'm not a real big accident, but, you know, rushing more, not straight ahead against the center, where he get more, and any, even the situations he's in there, more in a pass situation than a run-stopping situation. I think that's intriguing. I think Derek Harmon, just because we're just scratching the surface, because he was young and he was injured a lot last year and everything like that, and what we saw was really good. And I think just having, you know, getting him into the second lap around the track, as a former coach here used to say all the time about the second-year players, and having him being healthy and have a full camp, things like that, I think you could see. So I think you see a bump, and then Wyatt Black, similar to Harmon, to a point where he's a second year guy and will play more. I think we saw a little bit, even though he didn't come with his draft profile necessarily being a pass rush guy. I think we saw he had. That's why you know the belly dance, right? Because it's when he brings it out is for sacks, and we saw it during the preseason for sure. We saw it at camp. I think he had one during the regular season too. So I think there'll be a little. Just you add. To each of those guys, that's eight extra sacks right there off the bat is what I'm talking about. And that doesn't even count.
0: No, I'd give them 9 or 10. I mean, you know what? Just round it up even more. There we go. So there you go. They're going to lead the league in sacks. And they might even break the record for all-time sacks in an NFL season. We're dreaming big, as I said. We're going to talk a little bit of this Brandon Sorsby situation when we come back to wrap up the first hour of the show. It is not going away now that he has entered into the supplemental draft. So it's kind of taken charge when it comes to NFL offseason talk. We'll get to that next. It's Tom Offerman and Chris Adamski on the Steelers Blitz on Steelers Nation Radio, part of the Steelers Audio Network.
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0: The Brendan Sorsby saga, what was seemingly going to be a story that wrapped up the college football season and pretty much cannibalized it, to be honest with you, especially when it comes to Big 12 football. And quite, I mean, Texas Tech went to the playoff last year. Mm-hmm. So, like, Texas Tech is a legitimate contender this year, probably even still with Sorsby going out. Like, their defense was amazing last year. I'm sure the oil money is still coming in. The other quarterbacks on the roster, I'm sure, are pretty decent as well. So that was going to be a black eye on the entire college football season. Chris, now it shifts a bit to the NFL, and the NFL is not going to allow this to become a black eye on its league. In fact, it is already widely speculated that if Sorsby is taken in the supplemental draft, he will be suspended by the NFL for 5 games. I'm going to advance a take to you right here, Chris, and maybe this is extremely unfair, and I do think people deserve second chances, but if you were the NFL, maybe you just ictionay this right away and just say, we're going to call Brendan Sorsby ineligible to play NFL football. And I can hear people out there right now and be like, unbelievable. This is ridiculous. How could you possibly do that? And oh, the hypocrisy with all the other crimes that happen in the league and they don't get banned. I feel you, okay? And I'm not going to get into these moral debates when it comes to those topics. But when the whistle blows and a player throws a ball in a dirt that seems like it is a very easy catch that could go for a big gain or potentially even a touchdown, no one then thinks about, oh, this guy was driving drunk and got a DUI. But when Brendan Sorsby does that, everybody's going to think, is this guy on the take? Is this guy for real? And maybe that's not the case. Maybe he just made a bad pass. That happens all the time. But he's going to be the only one that has that reasonable doubt. Like, you see Rodgers, Aaron Mill one, you'll joke around about it, right? And you'll be like, what's that? Huh? Is he bent on them? What the hell was that thing? But that's just the nature of the beast. Sometimes something gets away from you. But it would be reasonable, I think, for fans and Chris, I think for some teammates too, to kind of look at each other and be like, he went like 8 for 15 and threw 2 picks. Like, was that on the up and up, you know? And again, maybe it's unfair to him because he did rehabilitate and it is a problem that he was facing a gambling addiction. And I don't want to make light of that. And I hope he never gambles again. But he has opened that door, unfortunately, for himself that people will always have that doubt.
1: Yeah. I mean, that's why it was so shocking whenever the judge overturned the ineligibility from the NCAA because it is such a, you're right. I'm not, you know, the moral compass of suspending a player for this, but when you're, it's not, it's not the morals of it being wrong. It's that you are directly the product that pro sports, what's called college sports, a commodity, a product too, an entertainment product, is that the games, and the games are on the up and they're real, right? I mean, that's the product, is that the drama associated with it. It's like, you know, we watch, or I watch sports because it's my soap opera, it's my drama. You know, the storylines for everything happens on the field, and you don't know when you're watching a scripted show or a movie, you might have an idea how's this going to end.
0: Yeah.
1: And we don't know how it's going to end because this is real life.
0: If sports turned out to be wrestling, I would be devastated. I would be heartbroken. Do you remember that viral video of the kid in the stands at some wrestling video? It's still real to me, damn it! That's what I would be like, just going from like these random gyms in small towns at these little like Q&As when sports aren't as big anymore, from the old athletes, and I'm like, I still believe! Like, so, yeah, you're right. Like, it would open up just a Pandora's box that I just don't think this league wants to open up whatsoever. And furthermore, is he that good? He ain't a first-round pick. I don't think so. I don't believe that he would have even played himself into being a first-round pick in the 2026 draft class, even if he had some great season. Maybe he has the Mendoza arc, right? But I didn't foresee that he'll have the Mendoza arc. And I guess what makes the Mendoza arc, is that no one saw that Mendoza was going to have the Mendoza arc. Burp into the microphone. But I think that my bet, my chip on the table that he will not do that, is in a pretty safe spot. And my chip on the table that he's not going to be anything super duper special in the NFL, that's also in a pretty safe spot. We've seen Brendan Sorsby play. The Pitt Panthers beat him. Ah. They also beat Mendoza, though, too. So I'm kind of cannibalizing myself here with these takes. But but I think you agree with me, though. Oh, my God. That Sorsby is nothing that special. Nothing that goes, wow, Arch Manning, franchise changing. Even like Lenore Sellers, there's a ton of potential there.
1: I mean, there's a lot. A quarterback, obviously, because a couple of things. When we talk about this whole situation, things I didn't realize or forgot about or didn't make a blip on my radar until now in retrospect, were the Kayshon Booty situation. Now, that was him himself admitting in a public forum, looking at his past and talking about how he's got past it, but he wrote a story last year in the Players Tribune about gambling during college. Now, and the NFL didn't retroactively suspend him or anything, but that's something well in the past at that point. There's no evidence or reason to believe he's in any, you know, relapse since, and he acknowledged it himself, put it out there in a sense. So it's a little bit different, or it's a different, certainly different scenario, I guess I should say. Also, I didn't realize they amended the CBA, or the, I guess it's the CBA, a couple years ago, and forgive my lack of legal jargon here or whatever it is, but that a clause was added that the NFL could, I would wonder about that too. It wasn't under their jurisdiction to suspend for a previous, whatever it might be, if you join the league, right? He hasn't joined the league yet, right? It's sort of like it wasn't under their purvey, but now it is, I guess. So there's those two things to worry about, or to think about in that sense. But you're right in terms of there's going to be a tax, I guess, on his draft value in terms of his initial contract, the situation. Now, if this was Caleb Williams was the nailed on number one pick for years, right? Or the prospect wise. Would that, if this situation happened with Caleb Williams in terms of his talent level and the quote unquote can't miss, however you want to put it, how much would that affect? And a supplemental draft's weird too, because it's not as if you're picking first, second, third, fourth, fifth necessarily. You know, there's the explain real quick.
0: Who do you think is going to take him? Where do you think he's going to land? Yeah. As you explain it, I didn't mean to cut you off there, but you're kind of walking down that path. So tell the people what's about to happen, what the process is, and then finish that up with where you think he might land.
1: All right. There's not an order for the supplemental draft. Teams are put into three different buckets. The playoff teams from last year, and then the non-playoff teams from last year that won six or more games, and the non-playoff teams from last year that won five or fewer games.
0: And these are literal buckets, sandcastle buckets that they put mini helmets from the store. They throw them in there. Let's draw them out of the bucket.
1: Man, those mini helmets. When I was a kid, man,
0: I'm not going to lie to you right now. I want to go get some mini helmets.
1: I do it right now. It's a good point.
0: Let's take a field trip to Dick's.
1: Let's do it right after this. Let's just do a live remote
0: live show on the road. Yeah.
1: What do we get that Steelers helmet?
0: Let's get a board up. Let's get a board up in here and we'll call in and we'll just be like, okay, we're approaching the Dick's.
1: We got the whole AFC South already.
0: I might need to clarify that. We're approaching the Dick's Sporting Goods store.
1: Thank you. Yes. Very appropriate to do that. Yes, hopefully.
0: So they're in these buckets.
1: Yes. There's three different. So, but they are assigned then random orders in that in those buckets. So not it's not necessarily the Jets. Or who did the number one pick this year? God. Oh, the Raiders.
0: The Raiders, who will not be taking Sorsby.
1: Yes, they would not be. Yes, correct.
0: They will say pass.
1: So whatever the eight or nine teams that finish with five or fewer wins are, there's a random order applied to that, okay? So you don't know the exact order. I don't know if the teams know the exact order or not. Probably not going into it. So now Sorsby's applied for the supplemental draft. The league says, we approve the thing, we're having a supplemental draft. Sorsby's the only guy in it most likely because unless somebody else comes out of the woodwork. You do a blind bid. All 32 teams have the opportunity to put in a blind bid. The Steelers evaluate. You know what? We would spend I'm not saying to do this. The Steelers, we put a third round grade on them. Whatever. We'll put in a third round grade. So they go through. Every team has their picks. And if somebody put in a first or second round grade, obviously the Steelers are out. If only one team put in the first round grade, they get them. If two teams put in the first round grade, one of them's a playoff team from last year, one of them's a non-playoff team, the non-playoff team gets it. So it's a blind auction, I guess, right? You put in your bid, sort of how it goes. You put in your round, and if there's two or more teams from the same round that put in the bid, then you get the one, not necessarily with the worst record, but as that parameters are put before. So I'd probably over-explain that, but...
0: Do you think someone's going to claim them?
1: Oh, somebody I think definitely will claim them. You think
0: so? I think so too, but it's just a weird situation.
1: And that's the thing is, I don't know.
0: I've heard the Steelers named because they will forever be linked to a quarterback until they find one.
1: Yeah.
0: First of all, I don't know if they would want to jump into that situation. And second of all, they got their projects. They don't need more. You know,
1: it is.
0: You're already working on the garage and you, for whatever reason, started working on the kitchen as well. Why are you doing the master bedroom too? Like, finish your projects first, see how they turn out before you open up new ones.
1: It is. It's an awkward situation from Sorsby's perspective and whatever. I'm not saying pity him or whatever, but I'm just saying because the team made all their plans. They went through that draft last or 3 months ago. So they have the ones that needed a young quarterback to develop a young quarterback were there. And obviously, if he would have been in the draft 3 months ago,
0: yeah,
1: he might have got picked. And you know,
0: even a team like the Rams already took a flyer on a Simpson.
1: Yeah.
0: So like maybe they would have been a fit.
1: Yeah,
0: like,
1: yeah. Well, the team has a veteran nice stab at this. And a veteran has a veteran starter and can have a guy, you know, sit free, be suspended for whatever part of the year.
0: And it doesn't matter. Yeah.
1: And so there's the timing of it's awkward. The timing of what we think is going to be a good quarterback draft next spring affects him too, because you don't want to necessarily like, well, I might save that.
0: You want to stack your deck. Yeah.
1: And you save your ammunition to trade up next year. There's all kind of things working against him. I definitely think somebody will take him.
0: I think somebody will take him too. And I think it's going to be a pretty sticky situation as far as the aftermath of it is concerned. We'll get back to some Steelers talk next. I want to talk about a player on the offensive side of the ball that has a decent amount of pressure on him, as unfair as that might be. So that's next in the second hour of the Blitz. Tom Offerman, Chris Adamski on Steelers Nation Radio.
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0: Chris, what's the weirdest thing you've had for breakfast in your life?
1: Whoa. Weirdest thing I've had for breakfast? I mean, the whole cold pizza thing, that's not weird,
0: that's
1: I guess.
0: That's not weird. That almost has become a cliche.
1: Yeah. What is the weirdest thing I've had for breakfast? I don't know. I'm a big on... That's, I guess, not
0: I think
1: weird.
0: For me, it's probably a hot dog.
1: A hot dog?
0: I've had hot
1: dogs
0: for breakfast. Well, I mean, you get to the golf course, you know what I mean? Your early morning tea time, you make that turn at 9 a.m. You want that hot dog. Okay. I want my damn turn dog. And I'm sure there was some times in college, too, where I was just like, I'm just putting some dogs on, man. I can't even think right now. So,
1: well, there are times around that age when I'd be getting up at noon or 1 o'clock.
0: So it's lunchtime.
1: Yeah. So, how's breakfast or that lunch? I don't know.
0: I'm having Pringles today for breakfast in the studio right now. So that's what kind of spurned that coming into my mind. We're also going to talk about the veterans on this team that are the hungriest. That's coming up a little bit later in this segment. But before we get to that, I want to talk about perhaps some unfair pressure that I think might not be there yet, but it certainly is going to build. And once the season starts, I think there's going to be plenty of it. And that's on Jeremy Bernard, the second-round pick out of Alabama. As much as DK Metcalf and Michael Pittman can help kind of protect him from having perhaps too lofty expectations, lofty goals, Herb, launched upon him, that it won't be like, oh, well, we need this guy to become, you know, a Juju Smith-Schuster type rookie. Like, come out and just be an unbelievable force in this offense immediately from Jump Street. They can shelter him from some of that, but the Steelers really do need him to be a very solid contributing member to this offense, because it ain't like him being a number three in last year's offense, where it would have been a lot better, don't get me wrong, but there would have been even less pressure as far as his role is concerned on top of being sheltered by being a number three by other people on top of him. And furthermore, if we're in this hypothetical, he would have been the number two wide receiver last year instead of the number three, and then you want to talk about pressure. But I digress. A number three in the Mike McCarthy offense is going to have to contribute. And the Steelers didn't take Jeremy Bernard, Chris, in the second round. And I don't want to, you know, disparage who I'm about to say here. I'm just, because he's one of a great Steeler in my heart, in my mind. Like, they didn't pick him with the hopes of him becoming like a Nate Washington type of player, right? Like, forever just like a number three option, maybe even a number four option on a really good team, but a really good one. Again, I'm not saying that is a bad thing to Nate, but I'm saying they're dreaming bigger. They're aiming higher when it comes to what Jeremy Bernard is going to become. They want him to be at the, I think, most realistic expectation, a upper echelon number two wide receiver in this league.
1: And that's the thing. If you have that type of player with the you have Pittman and Metcalf signed here for what would it be, the three more years of each of them being signed for? So you don't even – and actually that would sort of dovetail into Bernard's rookie contract. That's when he gets his extension at that point. And then he becomes – when that kind of kicks in, he would become the literal number two receiver on the team. He doesn't even have to be the number two wide receiver in terms of the depth chart of the team. Like you talked about, that's all relative to the team. Like last year he'd have been the number two the moment he was drafted – which is, it wasn't a good thing for the team necessarily because you wouldn't know what you had. That if he develops into that type of receiver that is the legitimate, that kind of weapon, and I listen, we're projecting ahead now right now, but if he does that, then he probably would start siphoning away snaps from the other two, from the veterans, and maybe, you know, Pittman, whatever it might be at that point.
0: Which is a good thing.
1: Yes, you have your young guy. That's if, because we know, like I've talked about how good a receiver Michael Pittman is. You know where he is.
0: Yeah.
1: And if you have a rookie pushing him, And
0: deserving to take away some of those snaps, that's a dream scenario as far as the Steelers are concerned. That is best case scenario. Yeah.
1: But you don't even need that to happen. It's almost as if...
0: But I want it to. But you're right. Like, even if he's just a great number three this year, then that'll be a great service for the Pittsburgh Steelers in the offense.
1: Yes, because that's something that, and you know, until we get on the field, there's always going to be some question, no matter how good a prospect is or how high he was drafted or what he looks like in the pajama party, as Dan Campbell said, which is one of my new favorite terms for football in shorts, is the pajama party. But until you get him into the stadiums, as another former coach around here used to say, you're not
0: like
1: gonna,
0: no sure. one's wearing pajamas though. It's just like, why pajamas, did his brain go there?
1: I don't know. Pajamas, it's just so ridiculous that you kind of have to
0: do. Like, I mean, I do sleep in gym shorts.
1: Yeah, that's what I was gonna say. Like, I sleep in that's my pajamas essentially.
0: As far as you know, or maybe I sleep completely naked. No, I'm kidding. I do have these like legitimate pajama shorts though that are like very soft and fabric-y and like feel really good, and you could never wear them out into public, but like, so I do have a pajama
1: pajamas. I'm picturing like the collar and the silk, like the buttons.
0: No, I usually do sleep shirtless. I'm shirtless Tom after all.
1: I devolved back into my original state. I can't go, I need to have a shirt on. Even
0: it's
1: if
0: just
1: I'm
0: weird hot. To me that Dan Campbell's like pajama party. It's just like, but I guess I did talk myself into figuring it out with like, that's like probably what most dudes sleep in.
1: Most men probably do have basketball shorts.
0: Most real men, not me with my nice little robe and my slippers.
1: Your silk pajamas.
0: And my little cap.
1: Your hat, the hat with the
0: and
1: little...
0: my candle that I carry around to make sure I don't turn on any lights to disturb the family.
1: Actually, you're very considerate. Late night, Tom. Where were we?
0: We were talking about Jeremy Bernard and not really being able to glean anything, obviously, from the pajama party, except if it's a receiver, you can get some out of it. Like, they are running routes. They are catching footballs.
1: Yeah, as I was just saying, as we sit here right now, we'll see where he slots in for sure.
0: But he's checked the boxes so far.
1: Yes, he's checked the boxes, and that's all they need or, I guess, expect or project is to be – and that's – ain't nothing, man. That's really, because in modern NFL, the number three receiver is a starter, quote unquote starter. All right, so get that out of the way. And he's a second round pick, but he's still, you know, if he steps in right away and gives legitimate wide receiver three production for the Steelers,
0: yes,
1: and as a rookie, that portends that in the future he'd get, you know, would just naturally again progress and become more and more productive as he goes on. That's exactly what this offense needs, A, and it's what you want out of your second round pick, B, and you're right. If you let it play out going forward there. And, I mean, and like I said, in some ways you kind of hope. It's like, you're right. Best case scenario is he's so good that he's you know, overachieves or over his draft slot. He's a number two or number one wide receiver, right? But also best case scenario is sort of like, he is that good and he's your third receiver. And DK is you know, peak DK was a couple, you know, career year.
0: He's deserving to take snaps away from Pittman, but Pittman's catching like eight balls a game. We can't diminish his role. Good.
1: Yeah,
0: like,
1: it's one thing. Like again, last year's receiving core, if he was, we're catching strays here. The guys we like Calvin Austin and Nate Washington. All these guys.
0: I like Nate Washington a lot more than Calvin Austin. I'm not going to lie there.
1: Well, as a player,
0: an accomplished Steeler.
1: Well, yes, but I'm just so like, yeah. But in other words, of last year, he became an number two wide receiver. Like, okay, well, he outplayed Calvin Austin. Okay, well, that's nice. That's good, and we're glad.
0: I think you were supposed to do that.
1: Yeah, it doesn't.
0: He ain't supposed to outplay Michael Pittman.
1: Exactly. exactly. So that could show. And I think it's in the realm of possible. He also has a high floor. That was the thing about him. I don't think there's any, like, I'd be shocked if he's not a, you know, 8 or 9 year NFL receiver who, you know, catches an average of 50 balls a year. You know, like, I just think he'll just, that they're, even if he doesn't become a star, doesn't become that wide receiver one or whatever, like, I think he'll be a consistently playable, good guy to have in your room at the worst.
0: Agreed. Now let's talk about the vets. And who's coming to the table this year with a belly that's roaring so loud that you can hear it all the way at the other end of that table? I think Rodgers probably has a decent amount of hunger, but I think that's probably in a place of he just doesn't want to go out in what is going to be his last season in the NFL with a whimper, right? Like, I'm not saying that he doesn't burn to win the playoff games and get to a Super Bowl run with the Pittsburgh Steelers and, God, maybe even have that kind of fairy tale ending. But I think the Rodgers hunger comes from a place of just like, I just don't want to go out with like a terrible showing, getting hurt all the time, and my team record being in the toilet. I think the hungriest veteran is probably going to be TJ Watt, right? Because TJ Watt, unlike Rodgers, is still in his prime, or you'd hope is still in his prime. Maybe not his prime, but shouldn't be too far away from it now at this point. The come down shouldn't be that drastic. If he's on the back nine, it's hole 12. You know what I mean? Like, he's still got a decent amount of course left in front of him. So I think since he's at a different position than Rodgers, as far as their career is concerned, and not having won a single playoff game, not having tasted any sort of playoff success, I think he's probably the obvious one that you put at the top of the list of who's going to be the hungriest of the veterans on this team to, A, prove that last year was the fluke and that he still has 12, 14 sack-type seasons in the tank, and B, to finally get that monkey off his back of never having a playoff win in a franchise that is so iconic for winning in the playoffs.
1: Yeah, that's something. He's been pretty, like, open.
0: Every single all-time great, especially at that position, even if they didn't win the Super Bowl, like Greg Lloyd and Kevin Green had some playoff runs under their belt, and they got to a Super Bowl. So it's almost with the territory, you got to have some wins attached to yourself, too, when it comes to all-time greats. Not to say he's not all-time great already, he is, but you get my drift here.
1: Always gonna be.
0: He has to feel that. And I'm sure that that adds to the hunger, not just from an individual standpoint that he has, but from a team success standpoint.
1: I mean, it really is. If you talk about his rookie year is when the quote-unquote streak started, since they won the Steelers' most recent playoff win.
0: So you're saying it's his fault?
1: Yeah, it's direct correlation, of course. I figured it out, guys. So their last playoff win was January of 2017, drafted in April of 2017, right? So that symmetry there, it does weigh on him. He's been open about that in the past, and he knows, and, you know, it's grown year by year, kind of that pressure in that, and he doesn't want that. And obviously, everybody else wants more than just, you know, a wild card round win or whatever it might be to start things out. You want to have more of that for your legacy too, and you certainly, obviously, ideally want to get that ring for your legacy if you're talking about franchise all-time greats and things like that. You know, he has more sacks than all these guys or whatever, but at the same time, you know, I'm sure, you know, Joe Green would take his career, you know, with the 4 Super Bowl. That guy, it's kind of like the Dan Marino relative to the league analogy among quarterbacks in terms of where TJ Watt ranks amongst the Steelers' all-time great defenders, and of which there's many. So yes, that but he's talked openly about that the past couple training camps. That is something that drives him and pushes him. And, you know, I guess he saw his brother, and his brother played for, to put it kindly, a couple franchises that aren't known for their playoff success necessarily, or are not known for they're not exactly the Cardinals and the Texans, and he won some playoff games though. J.J. Watt did, but obviously never made a conference title game or anything like that, or any kind of run. That's always going to be sort of a asterisk or something on J.J.'s career too, I guess, when you rank him. I mean, it's funny, me and you, in the context of Aaron Donald, I think Aaron Donald is a better player. I'm not You can compare them, certainly. Hey. TJ's or JJ's one.
0: Hey, what? Careful.
1: A fit guy.
0: Well, okay, go ahead.
1: I don't know a Wisconsin guy. I don't know. I'm not a Wisconsin guy.
0: You're not a Wisconsin guy. In fact, you play against them all the time.
1: Yeah, that's what. But, I mean, J.J. Watt has three defensive. I think they both have three, right? Aaron Donald. So, and he's in that category. But, I mean, Aaron's a better overall player anyway. But just in terms of, you know, he never. J.J. Watt, that's always been part of his legacy, too, is he never won. I mean, Lawrence Taylor won two Super Bowls and, you know, whatever. Go through the all-time great defensive players. All the Steelers guys won four Super Bowls from the 70s, and that's going to be on it. And to T.J., that's the point, too. And he knows that, and he also knows he's in his 30s now, and you know he's running out of time, too. It's life comes at you fast in the NFL.
0: It really can, doesn't it? And, look, I mean, genetics are genetics, right? And J.J. Watt kind of had an earlier drop off to his career. Although his age 33 season, which was his final season, he had 12 and a half sacks for the Arizona Cardinals. So he did kind of have that last gasp of a year, did J.J. T.J. has had injury problems, Chris, but it's fair to say that it hasn't been to the extent of J.J. Watt. Like, towards the end of J.J.'s career, there was like three seasons in a row where he played like a handful of games in each year. So, yeah, thankfully, T.J. Watt, been injury prone. Like, I think you have to attach a bit of that to his resume, but not to the extent of older brother.
1: I mean, J.J. just turned 37. So, I mean, it's crazy to think. Was he the same draft as he was the same draft as Cam Hayward? That shows how Cam Hayward's, because J.J. Watt's been J.J. Watt's an all-time great. Seems like he retired
0: and
1: forever.
0: I'm not saying that J.J. Watt was, you know, having pillow fights out there, but Cam Hayward's in the trenches. Yeah. Cam Hayward's on the line. He's in car crashes every single snap.
1: I mean, look, one, two, three, four of J.J.'s final six seasons, he played no more than half the games.
0: Yeah, that has not happened to T.J. Watt any point in his career.
1: And, you know, and the other three did play 16. So, yeah, T.J. Watt, and it's like, but remember, we go through that, and it's almost as if last year was the not even an injury. I mean, it was an injury, but it wasn't like a football-related injury or something like that he missed. If it wasn't for
0: forgot about the needle.
1: Yeah, and the needle. If it wasn't for that, hey, that's the thing, is we develop these kind of like narratives or whatever. Those are the only three games he's missed the past three seasons because of the needle.
0: And look at what we just laid out with J.J. Watt.
1: Yeah. So
0: he's aging differently than J.J. as far as a durability standpoint is concerned.
1: He's 32. He'll be 32 in October.
0: Then I was 32 season. J.J. had one more season past this one if it was going to be the same match. And I don't think T.J.'s showing any signs of that right now.
1: Yeah.
0: There's 2 years left.
1: Yeah, exactly. Now, obviously, the sack production was down this past year, and we'll see. I guess we talked about that numerous times. I'm still betting on that he's going to bounce back. And even, you know, J.J., his final year at 12 and a half
0: sacks.
1: That's
0: what I'm saying. He had a bit of a last gasp.
1: Yeah. So, you know, as much as I talked about those seasons that he missed the games, I mean, two of those final three seasons when he played 16 games or more, he had 16 sacks and 12 and a half sacks in two of those three seasons. So, there wasn't necessarily, you know, I get kind of the parallels and all that, and they also are different people. As the father of identical twins, even they are different people. I can tell you that. That's literal the same, like DNA. So brothers can, you know, age differently, thing like that. Now, but you're right. If we're going to be honest, we're looking at the sack production falling to what it was last year is alarming, is probably a strong word, but you have to acknowledge that and see that. And when it happens, if that happened at age 24 after he'd had 22 sacks and 18, you know, whatever. Okay, well, circumstance, season, whatever. You at least have to acknowledge the possibility that age is playing a role in that at some point. And like I said, it certainly is the point where he's not going to break the sack record again, or I don't want to sell you short, JJ, or JJ, God, TJ.
0: I mean, go ahead and break it if you want.
1: If you want, yeah, go for
0: be
1: it.
0: Be our guest.
1: Prove me way wrong. Prove me wrong. That's fine. Yeah. So I'm not expecting that, but yes, you talked about a 14 sack season, something like that. That's what I'm betting on for T.J. Watt in 2026.
0: I think it's a good bet. I think he can absolutely achieve that this year, and maybe his talent will dictate that he should get something like that, Chris, but there's just a lot of mouths to feed now on that Steelers defense that some people just might get to the quarterback before him, and that's okay too. As long as that team total keeps trending up. It was six last year. Let's get into that comfortable top five position, maybe even get back to our throne again at the top of the league as far as sacking the quarterback is concerned. So Watt's got a hunger burning inside of him. Does Cam have a hunger, really? I mean, he's got to have some playoff success too, so I think there's hunger there to have team success, but Hayward's kind of in that, he's kind of crossed over into that Rodgers threshold now where it's just like, let's just not bottom out here. And like, I'm still racking up these all pros. I'm still a very widely respected player in this league. And I have a hunger from that standpoint, from the individual aspect where it's like, I'm going to just keep this train rolling. I want to continue to be a great NFL player. But, you know, he's already, I think, accomplished enough to solidify himself in Canton.
1: Yeah, that's, you know, it's crazy because we talk about in terms of the resume and the all-time Steelers, things like that, right? And Cam Hayward last year became the second most, played the second most game of any Steeler, the most of any defensive player in the Steelers. And if he plays just, well, if he stays healthy, obviously, he's 21 games behind Roethlisberger.
0: Ben Roethlisberger has the most, right?
1: Yes. Yeah. So he passed Mike Webster last year. He passed Hines Ward. He passed Donnie Shell, would have been two seasons ago, for the most by defensive player, surpassed 200. So in other words,
0: I have to imagine too, Chris, that it's very rare for a franchise that has a icon at quarterback, like the Steelers have two of them, to have someone else be their leader in games played as a franchise, right?
1: Yeah, like, I mean, it is crazy to think that a defensive tackle, I mean, that would be very appropriate for the Steelers, though, right? That
0: it really would be.
1: That a defensive tackle would be their all-time leader in games played.
0: It's like history's correcting itself right now in the process. Yeah. Like, damn it, get this quarterback off the top of the heap. We need it to be a defensive player.
1: I mean, and for a long time there, a center was at the top of the list, too. That's also appropriate. Mike Webster.
0: Webby was,
1: He's third right now. So Ben had passed him in his, what, his second
0: Cam
1: to last
0: had passed
1: season.
0: Webby.
1: Yeah, Cam just passed Webby last year. So Cam would have to play two more years and stay relatively healthy. Well,
0: he's getting it.
1: Yes.
0: Cam's going to get it.
1: If he plays two more years, I'll break it down a little different because all he needs is 21 games.
0: I think he's playing 10 more years. Less so than, he's going to get there.
1: That's a good point. Yeah. But it's, you know, Cam Hayward, if you think, if he's going to retire as the all-time leader in games played, and he's going to be, at very least, a four-time first-team All-Pro, two-time second-team All-Pro. You add all these things together in terms of course, the Walter Payton Man of the Year, in terms of being an iconic Steeler, and he is that. You're right. But, you know, adding the – you don't want to do the, yeah, but no ring, or yeah, but no playoffs, you know, one playoff win he was on the field for, which is really crazy to think about because he was injured the one season when the Steelers made the run to the AFC title game against the Patriots.
0: And then he was the – pick the year after they lost in the Super Bowl to the Green Bay Packers.
1: A few months after that. That's right. That draft, the 2011 draft.
0: So he was introduced to a team that was awesome.
1: Yeah, I mean, been in three of the past six Super Bowls at that point. Yeah, and obviously the Steelers, you know, at that point were the only team with six Super Bowl wins.
0: When we come back, we're going to talk about the parity around the NFL and how we always see teams just pinball up and down the standings. And we'll get into some of the odds when it comes to where teams are going to finish and if they can pull that 180 off from 2025 to 2026. Chris, Tom, Steelers Blitz on Steelers Nation Radio, part of the Steelers Audio Network.
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3: 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Here is former Steeler, Plaxico Burress.
4: You know, I was only in college for 2 years. So, you know, my first game, I was still basically a kid. And, you know, you get a chance to go out and play with the likes of, like, you know, Jerome and Cordell, and playing against the Baltimore Ravens and, you know, Ray Lewis and Rod Woodson. Like, these guys are, like, Hall of Famers. And here I am, you know, 24 months removed from graduating high school to playing with guys that I admire and that I looked up to. You know, it's an out-of-body experience because, you know, you don't know whether to go over and ask these guys for the autograph or what, because I was basically still a kid. There's nothing like Sunday morning here. You know, you can feel it and you can smell it. And you can't get to the locker room fast enough to put your helmet on and run out on the field and see, you know, the fans swinging those terrible towels. You know, I kind of get goosebumps just thinking about it, you know, how special it was. And, you know, there's 32 teams in this league. And I can't imagine a greater feeling, you know, running out of a tunnel. They live, eat, and breathe football here. And you don't understand it until you leave, because you think it's just normal to you because that's all that you know. Until you go somewhere and you're like, the fans are not the same, but the fans here are the best.
3: The Steelers Legend Series on SNR.
5: I don't think there is a sport on God's green earth that has as much parity as the NFL does. Sure, you'll have your Browns and your Jets that are perennially picking in the top five. But Chris, for the most part, the teams that pick at the top spots of the draft, maybe it takes them a couple of cycles, and maybe it doesn't have much longevity before they're back picking in those top spots of the draft. But they get pretty good for a decent window. Maybe not Super Bowl good, but good enough to contend for their division, good enough to get into the playoffs, and perhaps make noise in the playoffs. Like, look at Jacksonville right now. That's a perfect example of that. Like, right now, they're in a good cycle, and they're competing for the South and going to the playoffs. They're a legitimately good team. Probably won't be too long before they're picking back in the top five for a few years in a row. So this league just breeds parity. And because of that, it also has a bit of an unpredictable nature to it. And you have pulled up right now, Chris Adamski, Vegas odds as far as who's going to finish in last place for the divisions across the NFL. And I can guarantee you this, we're going to try to take a stab at it ourselves and predict where Vegas is wrong and where the odds are wrong. But I promise you, even if we don't nail it by the team, they are wrong about someone on that list. And I'm not just talking about, like, well, they had him finishing fourth, but they finished third. No, they're going to finish second, maybe even flirt with winning the division, even though most people expected them to be dead last.
6: Yeah, that's what I think you could probably, I'd like to go back. I didn't do that much research into this. Going back every year, and I bet you Vegas got, you know,
5: at least one, yeah, maybe two wrong. This is if we have a worst to first, yes, every year, basically, in this league, which we do, you'd have to imagine that just the way the nature of odds work, they'd go, well, the teams that finished last year have a good chance to finish and, yeah, last again this year.
6: It's the variation of that, which is, they're similar. Obviously, there's a similarity. There's a carryover between the worst team last year are predicted to be the worst team this year, generally speaking.
5: Exactly.
6: And there's a carryover, but it's not necessarily always the same. Like, for instance, like, we'll go in the other way. The Lions are predicted to win the division this year, and they were the last place team last year. So we had the discussion about the worst to first thing. The Lions could have are one of our easy picks to think of that, but they're actually predicted to win
5: the
6: division.
5: They're literally predicted to go worst to first.
6: Yeah. So we're not really going out much of a limb there in that sense, in terms of saying worst to first. But we're talking about what the guys in the desert, as our friend Brent Musburger used to call them, are predicting for the season. So you have the eight divisions, right? You want the eight predicted last place
5: yes,
6: teams?
5: Yes, let's go through them.

0: The AFC East, the Miami Dolphins.
1: Okay.
0: Don't feel good about them. The Cleveland Browns, the AFC North. We know. We're familiar with them. We've heard of them.
1: They're going to be bad.
0: Yes. The Tennessee Titans in the AFC South.
1: Let's put a pin in that one.
0: Yeah, they'll be better than they have been. The Las Vegas Raiders, intriguing for the franchise.
1: But too tough of a division.
0: Yeah, division, way too much traffic to deal with there. Then you go to the NFC, the New York Giants. The NFC East, you're at least makes you pause. The Minnesota Vikings, the NFC North. Now, that's a better team, I think, than some of your last place teams. But the NFC South is always like a crapshoot. The Atlanta Falcons, which...
1: There's probably safe bet against Vegas right there. Yeah, that's more of a division product than the Falcons being some great shakes of a team.
0: Exactly. And that's sort of in the spoiler alert that they have the lowest. I always get this wrong. The lowest. They have the... It doesn't pay as much to predict them to win the division like for all the last place team. The lowest odds.
1: Vegas feels the worst about them finishing last.
0: Yes, I guess that's a weird bit, but yes. But they're only, put it this way, they're at a plus +320 to win the division as the worst pick there. And really, that's not
1: that far-fetched of a division winner. Yeah. Like, that's actually a pretty decent, like, usually a team that might finish second or third might have those odds to win a division.
0: Exactly. So that underscores that. Then the NFC West, the Arizona Cardinals.
1: Well, that's the safest bet to finish last.
0: Yes.
1: Well,
0: the safest bet not to win the division for sure, but I'd say
1: is it or yeah, probably.
0: You know what?
1: Is.
0: No,
1: is it them or the Browns? Who's the safest bet to finish in the basement of their division?
0: I feel like
1: it's got to be the Cardinals, right?
0: Yes, because I feel like the big three are the Rams, Seahawks, and 49ers. With all due respect to the Steelers,
1: Bengals, and Ravens, though, there's a pretty decent three in the North too. But the North is just so different. Like the Browns just do stupid things against the North teams. Like they're going to steal a game or two from one of those three. You know it. I think the Cardinals might go 0-6. They might get swept by their division.
0: Yes, the Cardinals. It's hard. It's really hard to envision a. I mean, I know the Browns just traded Miles Garrett. The Cardinals didn't like trade their best player or anything like that.
1: Yeah, but I'm right. The Browns are going to squeeze some stupid game out of Cincinnati or something like that along the way.
0: Yeah, so if I look at these eight predicted last place teams, the Falcons are my kind of obvious one because I do think the Falcons could win that division. I don't know if I pick them per se because it's a weird division. Like you talked about, all four of them, I wouldn't be surprised. And again, the odds are reflective of that, where they go from plus +190 for Tampa Bay as the favorite, the Saints at plus +260, the Panthers, the defending champions, at plus +310, and then the Falcons at plus +320. So they're all bunched together there, and that makes sense because I don't know if any of them are that great. But I could see all four of them actually, you know, winning 11 or 12 games in the right scenario. But I could also see all four of them just being meh,
1: whatever,
0: which is what they were all last year when the champion was 8-9.
1: I think the Falcons is the best bet as far as if we were to fade Vegas, which is kind of what this exercise is for who's going to finish in last. The Titans are an intriguing one, though, because as good as I think Houston is defensively, especially, I think they're going to be the ones that win the division. And are they the favorite? Forgive me. I know we're going to get into that a little bit, but it has to be Houston, right? So Houston, I think they're going to win it.
0: A wide margin. But
1: Jacksonville's a good contender. If Daniel Jones stays healthy and we get 2025 Daniel Jones, he was an MVP candidate before he got hurt, Chris. So, can't rule out the Colts, I guess. So maybe there's a little bit too much traffic going on in that division in the AFC South. But I think the Titans are going to be a better team than a lot of people expect this year. I think that they're going to be a much more serious outfit. And maybe it's not a worst-to-first scenario. Maybe it is. Maybe they are this team this year. But maybe it's one of those scenarios, Chris, where it's like, okay, they won seven games this year, and some of them were pretty decent upsets. And there were really good things from Cam Ward throughout the season, where now we're looking at 2027 and saying, okay, Tennessee could be a winning football team. Like, I get the sense that Tennessee might not take an interstellar leap this year, but they're going to take a step forward as a franchise.
0: Yeah, and if the Titans were in the NFC South or the AFC South, and then all of a sudden, if you say...
1: I think they could do it.
0: Yeah, maybe
1: they're going to win one game after me talking about them like that. They're going to be so bad.
0: Robert Saleh's going to... Yeah, no, but like, here's the way I look at it. I don't... Maybe the Texans take a step back because of this quarterback situation.
1: That's
0: or whatever,
1: the one... But fly in the ointment for them, right? This is the quarterback, which is a very big fly.
0: Yeah, and it's... But between Jacksonville and Houston, I don't think... You have to play the part to go make more betting and out. You play the parlay, they're both going to pick this not regression and just both take this like fall back and have bad seasons. And I think at least one of them, you know, I feel like.
1: Yeah, I agree. But at the same breath, they don't terrify you either.
0: Exactly.
1: Do they?
0: That's true. Yeah. So
1: other Houston's that. Defense. It's just, listen, Houston should terrify you. Houston should be one of the best teams in the NFL with that defense and where they picked C.J. Stroud and where C.J. Stroud looked like he was trending. And if he gets back to like rookie year C.J. Stroud, they will be one of the best teams in the AFC and one of the best teams in the NFL. But because it's the quarterback position that doesn't have the teeth right now, it doesn't matter how snarling and vicious that defense is. I'll just wait for my four interceptions myself from your quarterback. And that's what happened in the playoffs.
0: I remember the Texans adding Caden McDonald, too, in the second round, like getting another, like, just bully for that front seven.
1: They're disturbingly good to play against. And they're going to get a receiver back. Tank Dell was the one that was hurt, right? I think he's running routes. It was either Dell or Collins. One of their top receivers was out with a pretty bad injury, and he's coming back. But just there's so little faith now, all of a sudden, in C.J. Stroud that the Texans are missing that punch that makes you kind of power and fear them right now. Like, I think we probably should.
0: Yeah, there's definitely, and maybe that's part of the.
1: Maybe they should be the favorite in the AFC. Ooh. For real. Like, ooh, that defense is that good, but their quarterback is that big of a problem.
0: And it's the AFC. Wow, they're only the 1, 2, 3, 4, the sixth pick just to get
1: okay,
0: the
1: who are the picks in front of them in the AFC right now?
0: I can't believe the Ravens are the favorite.
1: I really see them as a regression candidate. I don't know why people think that. They had this hunky-dory offseason. And for God's sakes, Justin Madubuike is not going to be the same. I don't care how many people are trying to talk that into existence. Hey, well, fine. Maybe it'll be halfway through the season. He'll come back. He's not going to be the same. They went to crap last year without him. It matters.
0: I mean, it goes Ravens, Bills, Chargers.
1: The Ravens are the favorite.
0: The Ravens, according to what I'm looking at right now.
1: Okay, the Bills are the favorite. Then it should be the Chiefs, and then it should be the Texans. That's the Tom Opperman gambling book right now.
0: To be completely accurate, they're tied. They're just the way they're. The Ravens and Bills are both plus 500, tied for the best odds.
1: The Chargers?
0: The Chargers is the third pick. Then the Patriots.
1: Okay,
0: the
1: maybe
0: chance.
1: That's Vegas doing the thing where we're going to get all these Boston idiots to bet a ton of money on the Patriots, but making them the fourth favorite right now.
0: Then the Chiefs are always going to be. Chiefs are tied with the Patriots, tied for fourth. I got to look at these ties now. And then the Texans, just slightly behind it. Plus, How about
1: Denver and Houston? Way too far down.
0: Yeah, if I had a value pick, holy cow, Denver plus 950 is the seventh pick. The seventh? You're talking me Denver? Denver's pushing. Talk about.
1: I think Denver's going to win the West.
0: Yeah, I think. They won the West last year, and they went out and they traded a first round pick for Jalen Waddle. You get Bone. Obviously, they would have won the AFC last year.
1: They would have won the AFC, and they wouldn't have beat the Seahawks, but it would have been a much more enjoyable Super Bowl, I think, with a healthy Broncos team.
0: That would have been. You talk about two defensive fronts going at it, not at each other. They don't play each other, but you face each
1: wouldn't
0: other.
1: Wouldn't that be cool, though, if they were just like, we will determine this by a scrum?
0: There we go. Just have a big old rugby scrum for that. Jacksonville, plus, I don't know how we devolved into conference. Cut off track. The conference with Jacksonville is an interesting pick there too. But see, so if the again, it's not worst, but the picks to pick worst the first. The Giants, I would mention as a possibility. The Vikings,
1: possibility, but I think Dallas is going to win that division this year.
0: Yeah, I think so too. Yeah, and plus, I mean, I think the Eagles aren't as much as I poo-poo the Eagles. I still think they're a good team.
1: I do too. I think they'll be a wild card contender, and they will compete with Dallas for the division. And I don't think Washington. I have more faith in Washington bouncing back than I do the Giants. Yeah. Becoming something.
0: Exactly. And then so the Vikings then, because I feel like, but the Vikings are a clear fourth to me in that division, with the Lions, Packers, and Bears being like all.
1: But they won nine games last year with terrible quarterback play.
0: They did. But I don't know if Kyler Murray and bringing back
1: as a huge upgrade.
0: It's not as if they're going to get this awesome quarterback play all of a sudden, I don't feel like. So
1: I agree that the traffic is too much in that division. And the Raiders are an intriguing team as well. Like, I think the Raiders are kind of Titans-esque. But even more so, impossible to win their division because Denver, Kansas City, even the Chargers in the third place position in my mind is just still a lot further ahead in the process than the Raiders.
0: Yeah,
1: Chris, you know what the Raiders are kind of in like this nice window for? Like, all of those teams might drop out of their window in like 2 or 3 years when the Raiders are just starting to hit into theirs.
0: Yeah, if the Raiders were in a different division, it's kind of like. If you talk about top threes in a division, I mean that's similar to the West two West divisions. I guess I should put it that way, but I mean I feel like the Raiders are on the way up, and the Cardinals are still in that area where they're starting to rebuild.
1: Cardinals aren't doing anything.
0: Yes.
1: Yeah.
0: So the Raiders, you feel optimistic about, but just in the division, they're like, again, you put the Raiders in the AFC, no, sorry, the NFC South. You know, can you find a scenario where they beat out the Falcons, Saints, and Panthers?
1: Absolutely.
0: Exactly.
1: I could even do a whole like episode talking us into them winning that division.
0: Yeah.
1: You know, it would take a lot of Mendoza hitting, but,
0: yeah, but
1: I think Mendoza has a chance to hit.
0: Yes. Yeah, so do I. I can't imagine. Maybe they finished third in one of those teams, but to finish, but to think that all three of them, like the Chiefs last year got hurt, blah, blah, I get it, but.
1: They could finish in fourth and be 7-10
0: yeah,
1: or something
0: definitely.
1: Like that.
0: Exactly.
1: Let's flip it before we end the segment. Teams that are favored to win the division, and do we think Vegas is off here and maybe they'd fall all the way to fourth? Go from first to worst.
0: Yeah. Well, that would be now the Bills and Patriots are actually tied for the highest odds, but Bills and Patriots, I don't
1: because see that stinks because the Patriots would be the one, maybe not to fall all the way down to the basement, but definitely not to repeat.
0: And the fact that though you have, yeah, not to repeat, I definitely remember that. But the Jets and Dolphins, neither one of them are any good. So the fact that either one of the two of them would overachieve and they'll get the Patriots last seems unlikely to me. Again, the Ravens, they're better than the Browns. I'm sorry.
1: They could finish as low as third,
0: yeah,
1: though.
0: Yeah, I definitely finished third. You're right. They're actually a minus pick for the division.
1: So bizarre to me. And what's the Bengals?
0: The Bengals are plus 185.
1: I mean, forgive me, Steelers Nation, but am I taking crazy pills? They should clearly be the favorite right now. Should they not, with what they've done defensively? Everybody pounds the table.
0: If you just get a defense around Joe Burrow and you commit a little bit in Cincinnati, you're cooking there.
1: Well, they did that, and we're still like, well, the Ravens are still the minus odds.
0: It's still crazy.
1: Are they the favorite in your mind, the Bengals?
0: I'd say so. I mean, it's like... Yes, I will. Yes.
1: And if people out there be like, well, you would prove it, right? Like, what do you mean prove it? Joe Burrow's been in the Super Bowl. What did Lamar Jackson get to?
0: Like, the Bills are the only team with better odds to win the division than the Ravens of any division, which is wild because the Ravens, like, you know, if you want to say they are their favorite, that's fine. But minus money.
1: The Ravens have fumbled a generational opportunity over the past 5-6 years. Their analytics say that they are one of the best teams in NFL history over that swath. Certainly when it comes to running the football. Historically great as far as that category is concerned. Didn't even sniff a Super Bowl. Got a little waft of one when they hosted the Chiefs at M&T Bank Stadium. Patrick Mahomes just flicked them right away and he went to the Super Bowl himself. So they've barely even gotten a waft of the Super Bowl. And I'll tell you what, those odds tell me that most people think that that window's still open. I'm here to tell you that that window is closing.
0: Oh, look
1: and that
0: at
1: window
0: that.
1: Is
0: like
1: not
0: it.
1: Like it used to be. And they can't slip through that window like they once were able to. And this is going to go down as one of the biggest fumble jobs and one of the biggest missed opportunities in NFL history, that this team not only couldn't win the Super Bowl, they couldn't even get to it. They couldn't even lift a Lamar Hunt trophy over their head. That was a pretty good Ravens rant.
0: It was a good Ravens rant. I'll let it stand. I was going to say, is it worse than the Bills? Like who's fumbling? Who's messing this up worse?
1: Getting interrupted because they're our rival. Yes, it is worse than the Bills.
0: Plus, the Bills
1: have a lovable charm about them because they always lose.
0: Yes, and the city of Buffalo needs a championship. All that stuff. You're right. So that's it. All right. The Houston Texans. We've kind of covered them.
1: They could slip down.
0: They could.
1: But that's more of a product of I think the other teams are pretty good too.
0: Yeah. Now. Chiefs is interesting. Chiefs
1: are the favorite to win the West. I don't think they're going to win the West. I think they'll make it to the playoffs again, but I think the Broncos will win the West.
0: It's hard to see them falling away to the last.
1: I got the West going Broncos, Chiefs, Chargers, Raiders right now in my head.
0: The Eagles in the NFC East is a sneaky little...
1: They could finish last.
0: Yes, I could see that. I could see it just completely. Now, they get dumping off A.J. Brown in terms of the combustibility equation for the Eagles.
1: Helps.
0: But their head coach is still, I feel like...
1: Fighting with fans doing things like that.
0: Like, I feel the A.J. Brown, Nick Sirianni component of the Eagles always like, this thing could just completely just blow up in a mushroom cloud at any given moment. And now Brown's out there, so maybe not as much, but I could see it just the wheels completely falling and the city of Philadelphia turning on the team and the coach.
1: And I don't believe in Jackson Dart yet, and I think he plays too recklessly to be a franchise quarterback, but there is a world that I can see, Chris, that at the end of the season, Jalen Hurts is the worst quarterback in that division.
0: Now, here's one. It's interesting because the Lions are a reigning last place team.
1: And they're now the favorite to go worst to first. I guess I could see them finishing in the basement as well, but I've sensed bounce back coming from Detroit this
0: year. Yeah, I sense bounce back too, but if we're talking about most likely of the eight, like I'd throw them in there as a possibility where, because again, it happened last year, and maybe that's the new normal, and I think the Packers are a sneaky, like, but the Packers always are in this category, like they can win the Super Bowl, and the Bears, we know the trajectory is going up. I mean, the Vikings thing is... Don't know what's going to call it Murray, but again, these are all plausible. There's a reason why they're not picked to do this.
1: It's going to go Lions, Packers, Bears, Vikings? It might go Vikings, Bears. The Bears are the real candidate as far as the first to worst from last year. Is it,
0: coming from you, this means a lot.
1: Well, I can tell you're ready, eager to jump right on with me, but I think it's fair to say that they're probably the most likely first to worst from last year.
0: Yeah, I mean,
1: because that's tough to do. Like we said, with the Patriots, we think the Patriots are going to regress, but the bottom of that division is just dog
0: that's a good point.
1: Crap.
0: Exactly.
1: The Vikings could realistically be third.
0: There's no Browns or Cardinals in this division or Jets in this division.
1: So I think they're the first to worst.
0: You're right. You're at an excellent point if you're doing it that way. Now, the Bucs, I think, are definitely in this discussion because, again, the Bucs.
1: But you could go 1-4 with any of those teams.
0: But that makes it why they could easily finish last.
1: Bucs are the favorite, huh?
0: The Bucs are the favorite.
1: I really thought the Panthers would be the favorite to repeat.
0: Because third pick.
1: They got better this offseason, too. Like, they invested in the team. And Chris, we talked about this last year as they kind of snuck up on us, but the receiving core in Carolina is sick. It's freaky good. Like, they have so many weapons to throw the ball to.
0: You're right. That is. And you're right. The Panthers, but I think people saw the Saints ascending late last season, where if that, you know, if you chopped off the first half of the season, played the second half, and gave them eight more games, the Saints might have been one of the best teams. And what's just frappant, there's no way the Rams are finishing last.
1: No, but you could go 1-2-3, and they could finish in any order.
0: They could
1: Saints, Rams, Seahawks, Niners. They could all finish for 1-3.
0: Yeah, the Rams could finish third easily, but they're not dropping to last.
1: No, so they're not. That's a three-team division.
0: Yes, and a very good three-team division if it was.
1: The best.
0: Thank you.
1: All right, we come back. We're going to kick around which side of the ball is going to be ranked higher at the end of the year for the Pittsburgh Steelers. We'll wrap up the week's shows in that category. It's Tom Opperman and Chris Adamski on Steelers Blitz on Steelers Nation Radio, part of the Steelers Audio Network.
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14: 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John Stallworth.
15: I often ask myself and even ask guys I play with about the Steeler type player. Did we draft those type players, or would they come into the environment and become immersed in an environment and it becomes a part of them? I don't know which one it was, but I think that the fact that we blended so well together as a team, that we went through some difficult times as a team, helped us. You know, people look at those years that we won the Super Bowls over that 6 or 7 year span, they think everything was all rosy, but we had issues. We were just tight enough, close enough to get through that. We had the leadership and on the field and within the coaching staff to get over things like that, to get through those difficult situations. When you play, you don't think about history. You think about today. And what you got to do today. You don't think about what's going to happen after you're gone, how this team is going to be looked at, or how you're going to be looked at years from now. You think about today and doing the job you have to do today and being the best you could possibly be today. I was drafted in the fourth round, and I got a phone call, I think from Myron Cope, to tell me I'd been drafted by the Steelers. And Myron asked me a few questions, and that was it. I mean, there was, you know, I hung the phone up, and I called my mom and told her I'd been drafted. Looking back on it, kind of comical that it would be Myron Cope that gave me a call.
16: And right down the middle of the field went John Stallworth.
15: The personal relationships, I think, stand out in my mind more than anything. Those relationships built with teammates and friends and things that you grow from and you learn from. Those are the big moments. Those are the times that when I think back over 14 years in Pittsburgh, those are things that readily come to mind.
14: The Steelers Legend Series on SNR.
1: We've had a lot of optimism on today's show when it comes to the Pittsburgh Steelers. Offensively speaking, we think there's a lot of improvements when it comes to the personnel that they have to play with. And of course, you've got a great mind in Mike McCarthy now getting the most out of that personnel. Defensively speaking, we were very high on Patrick Graham and him finally having the best ingredients that he's possibly ever had in his coaching career to be a defensive coordinator and see what he can truly do at that position. The scheme, the newness, the freshness to it is going to be useful for some pieces that have a lot of continuity on that defensive side of the ball. Let's make a prediction here to wrap things up, Chris. In the grand scheme of things, once the season wraps up, do you think the Steelers will have a better overall team offense as far as the NFL ranking is concerned, total offense or total defense? Which will finish higher?
0: You look at it now, because you look at the past now, the Steelers are a couple of things here. This is a crazy stat. It's not a good one, but it's a, in terms
1: but
0: of
1: it's
0: the
1: crazy nonetheless.
0: The Steelers have not finished higher than 23rd in total offense since 2018.
1: Yikes.
0: So they've been a bottom 10 offensive in terms of yardage rankings for the, each of the past, what is that, 7 years now in terms of where they rank. So that's a little bit like troublesome. You look at that sense. Now, in terms of offense versus defense rankings, when's the last time the there was 1 year when they were 23rd and 24th in 2021 that the offense finished ahead of the defense. But other than that, it's, we could go back again to 2018 the last time in terms of in 2018, the Steelers had the fourth best offense rated, fourth in total yardage in the league, and the defense was sixth. So that was the last time the, well, the second to the last time, but then that 1 year was 23rd and 24th. So just looking at this year's team, it, you, again, you can make the case on either side. I don't know. I'm tempted to say offense. I just feel like the offense will improve. I still feel like the defense will be more of the effective in terms of the big play type defense rather than a suffocating, you know, the yardage total will be way down or yards total against. And I think the offense will be an improvement over last year and got better over last year. But I still kind of – so I'm tempted to say the offense – will have a higher ranking and maybe in, you know, in those, the upper teens and the defense in the mid teens maybe, but I'm willing to listen to
17: how about the side. Offense top five and the defense top 10. I mean,
0: go.
17: Come
0: there
17: on,
0: you go,
17: Chris.
0: Tom. That's right. We started the show in optimism.
1: I think there's a lot of reason to believe that it might be the offense this year, as you're saying, though, even if it is in those teens categories or if it's the more optimistic take as far as I'm concerned, but that's just what McCarthy does, right? So many stops he's had that top 10, top 5 total offense in the NFL. So that's kind of the track record that the coach burped to the microphone. I was really trying to avoid it. Yep, that the coach brings to the table with him, right? Like, this is who he is. This is his MO. He brings top offenses to the table. Now, I don't want to say that the defense doesn't have any capabilities at all and that the defense is just kind of like the lagging behind portion of the team that is going to have to be carried by the offense. No, that's nonsense. The defense can be great in its own way, but I am tempted to lean towards offense potentially for the first time in what's got to be forever being better than the total defense.
0: Yeah, I mean, if you go by it, I guess it would be the Killer Bees era, I guess, is the last time the Steelers had an offense that was ranked above it. And really, that era... the exact numbers, I don't have in front of me anymore, from like 2013 to 2018, you could pretty much go back 50, 60 years, the only era, certainly sustained era, where the offense, where the Steelers had an offensive identity. That was yes. where they earned their, you know, they were, carried's not the right word, because they had good defense over that span too, and there's been times when, you know, but in terms of the offense was the glamour part of the team. I don't know how to even put it, but it was the identity of the team was scoring points, because the Steelers, as we all know, has the reputation and it's been well earned throughout the 70s and throughout, you know, we're talking about a sustained era. It was that, you know, the Le'Veon Bell, Antonio Brown, both in their prime, Ben still in his prime, offense and the you know the defense was the secondary unit, but that's been the only era in Steelers history that over, you know, multiple years like that. So I don't think we're entering that where the defense takes a total backseat. We talked about the defense having players and things like that too. But if I had to pick one where I'd say, you know, and you're right, what am I talking about? Put them in the team at first, second, right? I mean, that's what we're talking about here.
17: First for the offense and second for the team defense. I guess the Broncos just barely edged us out.
0: Yeah, too bad. We outdid the Texans, though. That's good.
17: No, we did outdo the Texans. That's right. Now, I think that there is a lot of reason to believe in this offense, but I think the main reason, above all of the personnel improvements that they've made, is that you just have someone pulling the strings now that is an absolute master at pulling those strings. And I think that Steelers fans should put a lot of faith into Mike McCarthy as far as the offensive side of the football is concerned and as far as how he decides to flesh out this roster once training camp concludes and he brings his offense, his entire team, into Acrisure Stadium for that first game against the Atlanta Falcons in week one. It is hard to trust somebody that is new, but this is somebody that has a resume. As we've said countless times on this show, it's easy to trust that resume.
0: Yeah, and it's common. You have the quarterback, of course, that knows the offense, and just having that. I think the brain aspect of this offense, you combine the quarterback and the coordinator, the play caller, I should say,
17: yes,
0: and the coordinator, you know, throw them in or two. I think the offensive staff on whole, I do think, and we went through. I mean, just the Michael Pittman and Jerome Bernard additions alone. And I think the personnel and offense is in ascending group will be better than it was last year as well.
17: That'll do it for us this week on the Steelers Blitz. As always, thanks for giving us a listen. We will be back in the saddle next week as the off season really starts to hit into the dog days now as we count down the days to get to St. Vincent College and training camp. He's Chris Adamski. I'm Tom Offerman. This has been the Steelers Blitz. It's Steelers Nation Radio, and it's all a part of the Steelers Audio Network.
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0: It is the Steelers Standard here on Steelers Nation Radio, part of the Steelers Audio Network. I am Ed Troop alongside Double B Brian Bacco. Glad you could join us for another exciting episode of SS, as I like to call it, or the Standard, or the Steelers Standard. One thing's for certain, Brian Bacco, we use the word Steelers quite a bit in our titles.
1: Yes. Yes, we do. There's going to be no mistaking what network we're on. That's for sure. And for you and I, Ed, it's like the last day of school right now. We're going to be off for a couple of weeks after today's show. Summer vacation for you and then me. So forgive us if there's some senioritis setting in.
0: Did you have senioritis when you were in school, your final year of high school or college or both?
1: I think I had senioritis as a junior in high school. So, yes, definitely to answer your question. Also, I mean, high school, I had senioritis in the sense of I knew what I wanted to pursue in college. So I was like, really? First period calculus? How many of these can I miss and not, and still get my diploma? And then in college, senior year of high school, I was already working at the Post Gazette. So I was like, all right, let me load up with, Intro to Personal Computing, Vampire, Blood and Empire. What else was on there? So something, Introduction to Film. So, yeah, we were definitely coasting at the end there.
0: You got to wind it down, that's for sure, when you're in those final months, final weeks of whatever you're doing out there, education-wise. I'm with you, Double B.
1: But even before vacation for me, I've got another wedding this week. The Batco wedding season continues.
0: Is this number 2 of 6?
1: Two of five. Yeah. Checking them off as we go.
0: Is this a destination one once again? Do you have to do some traveling?
1: Do you include Conneaut Lake?
0: Oh, yeah.
1: A destination?
0: Yes. Absolutely. If it's over an hour, I think it qualifies.
1: Yeah, so. And we're staying overnight. So, yeah. That'll be fun.
0: Well, you know, it's funny because you and I had this discussion a few weeks ago when you had your first wedding in your wedding season that, you know, you're in your, mid to late 30s. I'm in my mid to late 40s. You go from when you're in your late 20s, early 30s to being in wedding mode with a lot of your friends and even yourself for that matter. And then you go into this baby mode, first birthdays, second birthdays. And then when you're where I'm heading now is graduation parties. I'm in graduation party mode, and my wife's a teacher, so a lot of times it's students that she had that maybe were her favorites or she was their favorite. But now my son will be a sophomore in high school next year. We are starting to approach that now because he's within that reach of, you know, kids that he was friends with or is friends with that's graduating.
1: How would you rank those three as far as an event on the calendar? Wedding, graduation party, and I guess kid birthday party.
0: That's a good question. Well, I would put wedding last because, I mean.
1: Really? I was going to put wedding one.
0: Well, here's the thing. I hate to say this. If you're in the wedding, maybe it's okay. But if you're not, it kind of ruins your Saturday because it's later in the day. You can't do anything beforehand, right? You gotta wait. You're waiting all day.
1: Yeah, I mean, it depends. If it's a wedding of someone you don't really know that well and you're just like kind of the plus one, the arm candy for your wife, then it could be pretty boring.
0: I'd put grad party number one only because you can get in and out quick, right? You can stop by, make an appearance, grab a plate of food or a drink, say hello, congratulations. Within 45 minutes to an hour, you're out. From a party standpoint, yeah, of course, wedding. I mean, you can have a good time at a wedding. I'm guessing we're both on the same page. These first or second birthdays are probably last.
1: Yeah, I'd probably go wedding one, as long as it's, you know, one that your friends are going to be there and you're going to have a good time. Even if you're not in the wedding, you can still add value. Like I'm real big on like find the maid of honor. Tell her great speech, regardless of what you actually thought of the speech.
0: That's right.
1: You're just like making these little kind of phantom additions to add to the vibe. You know, that's how I approach it. Find the father of the bride or the groom. If you don't know him, just talk to him for a couple of minutes. Tell him it's great. You're just like, you're making little hourly deposits into the overall pot of the wedding good time. So wedding's number one for me, regardless. Then probably graduation party, because I imagine once my kids are older, like yours, they're going to be off doing whatever with their friends, hanging out there, and you can probably reconnect with some other parents in the group. And then, yeah, kids' birthday parties, that's more like work than it is fun when you've got your little ones there. So that's my ranking to kick off today's show.
0: Even when it's your own kid, first few birthdays.
1: Yeah, it's more work.
0: It's a lot because you're in charge, right? Yeah.
1: And all of these are ultimately transactional, too. Yes. You're giving a gift, and at a wedding, you're getting a nice meal. Graduation party, you're probably getting a pretty good, catered plate, and then kid's birthday party, you're probably getting a few slices of pizza and a cupcake.
0: That's it. Yep. You keep downgrading as you go down the list. Brian, let's jump in back into our seven shots of hits and seven shots of misses. We started this last week, and then, like we always do, we get on some good topics. Before you know it, we're up against the clock, and then we had Vince Williams on with us.
1: He walked in our trap and took over our trap.
0: He did.
1: And we loved it, though.
0: Great discussion on the on that song in the locker room, by the way.
1: I thought it was interesting that he was kind of miffed that it even became publicized and got out there. And I'm thinking in the back of my head, I'm like, Vince, that's what us beat writers are here for, is to bring the stories of the locker room out to the masses. And obviously a lot of that players keep it in-house. And what was the Tomlinism? You don't want all the ingredients to the hot dog. You might not like it.
0: Exactly.
1: Well, everybody liked those ingredients.
0: Oh,
1: there.
0: Everybody loved those videos. For me, it was when Mike Tomlin came on. I think they'd just gone into maybe Cincinnati, beat the Bengals on the road. If you heard Vince, he said that song played quite a bit in the locker room when they get a divisional road win to take over their trap. But it was Mike Tomlin who jumped on the camera and said a few things and then jumped off, you know, with the lyrics. So that was my highlight.
1: Not safe for work lyrics, and certainly not safe for work.
0: No, we're
1: radio,
0: not playing it here.
1: So don't play it for your kids. But if you're of age, you can enjoy that swagger that it brought to the Steelers. Oh, another thing that I wanted to note from Wednesday's show. I felt bad about this when I was listening back. I feel like we weren't clear. Like when we were having the Brendan Sorsby discussion, he had not yet played at Texas Tech. He was at Cincinnati last season. He was going to play at Texas Tech for that huge amount of NIL money.
0: Yes.
1: So I just wanted to clear that up in case. So I think I mentioned it in passing that, like, oh yeah, he went from Cincinnati or Indiana to Cincinnati, and then he was about to be at Texas Tech. But I felt like the overall tone of it, we made it sound like he had already played at Texas Tech last season. That was not the case. And now he never will.
0: No,
1: so we'll see where he lands.
0: And that continues to circulate in the news cycle.
1: It's kind of the biggest NFL story
0: it is
1: at the moment, right? Because, I mean, it is just a novelty. And it's one of those weird things. Like, I don't want to say that this situation is good for Brendan Sorsby in any way, but it's kind of getting his name out there. Like, he was just sort of one fish in a big sea of quarterbacks. And now it's like, oh, that's the quarterback that had the scandal and had to go into the supplemental draft, for better or worse.
0: Brian, and I still just, I don't think it makes sense for the Steelers to even go into this and give, unless you like throw something ridiculous out there, like a sixth or seventh round draft pick, and you're just giving up that, and then at that point you're just taking a gamble. But do you even want that media circus that's going to be in and around that? I just think right now, the way this team's positioned, you don't need it.
1: And I've seen it reported, or at least speculated, that every NFL team will be at Sorsby's pro day, which he is going to hold July 10th. That's probably just due diligence. I mean, also, like, it's kind of easy to get to his pro day. There's nothing else going on right now for scouts and front offices and teams. So sure, I mean, I guess go do the homework, not necessarily because you're interested in him right now, but hey, maybe he does make it with someone and has a good season. You probably want to have a file on him ready for down the line. We always see players circle back in free agency, and it's like, oh, Mike Tomlin was at his pro day. Kevin Colbert talked to him at the combine. Omar Khan was at the Shrine Bowl or whatever. So, or the Senior Bowl and saw the guy. So I don't think it's an indication necessarily of interest in 2026. If you do see next month, hey, there was a Steelers scout at Brendan Sorsby's pro day, I still would be stunned if they go down that road.
0: And Brian, I think if it's a year from now, the draft would be over by this point next year. Let's say February of next year, after the NFL season is over and the Steelers are scouting the draft for 2027. Then he has a good senior year at Texas Tech. The off the field stuff is clearing up, and you know, he didn't go back to any of that, you know, sports betting or anything else that was going on. Then at that point, yeah, I think he is on your radar for a potential draft pick. But for right now, given all the circumstances and where the Steelers are, I want to see what Will Howard has. I want to see what Drew Aller could potentially have. You know, you have Aaron Rodgers locked into place for QB1 for this season. Mason Rudolph still in the mix. Hey, let's see where this takes us, this offseason, this training camp. This preseason is the word I'm looking for, not offseason. We're finishing up the offseason, going into training camp here in another month. Let's see where it takes us. Let's see what we have.
1: I'm just very fascinated by the supplemental draft idea. When is do we know when this would be?
0: What I read the other day.
1: That now. I mean, obviously it's after July 10th.
0: What I read the other day projected to be early August.
1: Okay.
0: But there's no date. That's the other thing that makes it such a wild story.
1: And he hasn't, I guess, officially applied for it. But yeah, I don't know. It's morbid curiosity would be the best way to describe how I'm looking at this, because I think you could see a team out there that just views him as an asset, and maybe they are loaded up on draft picks for next year and feel like they can burn one on a guy who, yeah, he's got good size, 6'3", 235, good numbers. And even if it doesn't pay off for you as your quarterback, again, it's an asset that if he plays well in preseason, maybe you can get $1.50 on the dollar that you spent on him, so to speak.
0: Well, we went through some of the names the other day, too, with when Vince was on with us about some of the players over the years that have been taking in this supplemental draft. And they were okay, but no one was like a, you know, Peyton Manning or, you know, somebody to come out like a Tom Brady. I mean, these were, you know, average to okay players. So there's no guarantees is where I'm getting at with this. And again, Brian, I go back to, and we're never going to get to the rest of seven shots of misses, but that's okay. This is a good conversation for you and I to have. We'll get to that in the next segment. We'll pick it back up.
1: We digress a lot.
0: But we do. But this is a good conversation, because since we last recorded the Standard earlier this week, it continues the cycle on social media within the news about, are the Steelers potentially interested in Brendan Sorsby? Are we that desperate for the quarterback spot right now? I know long term we don't have a solution past this year with Aaron Rodgers, but again, we have some pieces of that puzzle in place. Let's see what we have in Will Howard. Let's see what we have in Drew Aller. Let's see where it takes us. There's no answers yet. And maybe come end of August, the answer is no and no. That's okay. At least we know at that point.
1: Yeah, I think they'd have to really love Sorsby to want to just throw out kind of the Will Howard, Drew Aller plan, if you want to call it that. And if they really love Brendan Sorsby, they probably could have communicated that to Brendan Sorsby and his camp, and then maybe Brendan Sorsby's in the draft. So I don't think there's a lot of teams that felt that strongly about him, or, you know, the point that I made on our last show. If that were the case, he probably would have entered the draft. So it's a bizarre situation for sure, and I will be very curious to see how it all unfolds.
0: Now, like I said, every time I read a tweet or something posted on social media, you know,
1: they have a crowded quarterback room as it is. We're already talking about what they're going to do to not have all four on the roster.
0: You're now the Cleveland Browns if you bring him in. You know, you add just yet another quarterback to that room and another question mark and trying to figure something else out. I like where the Steelers are right now, because you have a veteran and Aaron Rodgers in place for this season. Great. And behind him, you have two young quarterbacks. They have yet to take an NFL snap, but that's okay. Really good college track records, especially with Will Howard, a little bit more than Drew Aller before Aller got hurt at Penn State. But you have two potential lottery tickets that could turn out, and if they don't, you're no further behind next year than you are now. You go into the 2027 draft, and you try to draft another quarterback, hopefully higher, and hopefully a better class coming out next year. Hopefully.
1: Yeah, and I've seen people make the point like, oh, this is a great kind of sneaky way for a team to solve their long-term quarterback problem because of this loophole with the supplemental draft. But it's really not, because you're still giving up a pick in next year's draft. So you're not getting one over on anybody if you go that route. So I rattled off these numbers on Wednesday's show. Sorsby at Cincinnati last season, 2,800 yards, 27 touchdowns, 5 picks. But Will Howard in his final season at Ohio State, 4,000 yards, 35 touchdowns, 10 interceptions. So, yeah, I mean, I just don't see a huge difference in the prospects that they each were coming out. And that doesn't even account for Drew Aller, who the Steelers felt strongly enough about less than 2 months ago to use a third-round pick on him. So this isn't even necessarily a take on whether I think Brendan Sorsby is better than those guys or has a higher ceiling than those guys. But I just don't think the Steelers are going to do that when they've already got two young QBs in the pipeline.
0: And it's not like it's Mendoza. If it was a quarterback who did what he just did with a national title and the numbers he's put up, and maybe this is a different conversation.
1: Yeah, good point, Ed. It's not the type of prospect, in my opinion, that makes you rethink all the groundwork that you've laid for the last several months. In years, I guess, in the case of Will Howard.
0: I just don't think the Steelers are in a position where they have to punt in that quarterback room. I think it's the opposite. I think there's a lot of potential with what they have. They have QB1 in place with Aaron Rodgers for this upcoming season. So why would you go out to do it? But who knows? Maybe they will. Maybe they will jump in.
1: You never know.
0: You never know. It is possible. Somebody will. Somebody. He will be on an NFL preseason roster. It just depends who that is. When Brian and I come back, we promised and we will fulfill our promise from last week. Seven shots of hits and seven shots of misses. We have three more shots of hits to get to and four more shots of misses. So we'll start with the misses whenever we come back. Misses, how about not like Mrs. Bacco or Mrs. Troop. We're going to go with the seven shots of misses of what's happening so far with the Pittsburgh Steelers in this offseason. He's Brian Bacco. I'm Ed Troop. It is the Steelers Standard here on Steelers Nation Radio, part of the Steelers Audio Network.
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0: Here on the Steelers Standard on Steelers Nation Radio, part of the Steelers Audio Network. I am Ed Troop alongside Double B, Brian Bacco. Brian, were you thrown off this week at all with watching the Pittsburgh Pirates visit the athletics in Sacramento, California.
1: I really haven't watched it. It's past my bedtime, just about.
0: Looks like a minor league baseball stadium they're playing. And no disrespect

0: in 2021, I think it was the 2021 season. And that's actually where they held the Pro Bowl practices and all of those festivities. Was at the Vegas minor league. I think it's just called Las Vegas Ballpark. So that was kind of interesting and kind of cool. It was in like their version of Cranberry, like a 15, 20 minute drive north of the Vegas Strip. That is not where the A's will be moving to. They are going to play on the Vegas Strip. And I think the old location of the Tropicana Hotel, which I stayed at.
1: I did as well.
0: The Steelers played at the Raiders.
1: Well, I wasn't.
0: And it's gone now.
1: I wasn't there for a Steeler game, but I was there back in the day just to stay there to visit Vegas for a few days.
0: It was the most affordable place on the Strip.
1: Bingo.
0: When I was there. And that's probably why I was one of the first ones they decided, we can just demolish this to put in a baseball field.
1: I was in my 20s when I was out there at the Tropicana, so that would make
0: sense. It got the job done for me. And you're in Vegas, it's just a place to lay your head for a few hours.
1: The only other note on that, the Athletics, the A's playing in Sacramento, is they're not using the name Sacramento because it's just ATH for the abbreviation for Athletics. So
0: Just the Athletics this season?
1: That's it. They're just the Athletics.
0: No location. Mm-hmm.
1: It's so you have PIT for Pittsburgh, you know, as the abbreviation, and then below it was ATH for Athletics. No Sacramento, no, not even using the Las Vegas name yet.
0: Yeah, well, they're not really playing in Vegas except for those couple series there, and they're certainly not Oakland anymore. And I guess there'd be no point in calling them the Sacramento A's for a season. So
1: the Pirates continue to play 500 baseball. I'd get back to 500 with taking 2 out of 3 against the A's. And again, by the time you are listening to this, they could be back home at PNC Park. Who knows? But
0: I wonder if the NFL will expand anytime soon.
1: Well, it's interesting.
0: I mean, 32 just seems right. But then again, I'm sure before they added the Texans, people were probably like, 30 seems right. And there's always, you could always go upward. I don't know what city would get one.
1: Well, that's a good question.
0: I guess you'd first have to ask what continent it would be on.
1: That's
0: how global the games become.
1: That's the thing. But I think they are solving that issue with just simply plugging in all of these international games. You know, there was talk for a while that the Jaguars were going to leave Jacksonville and go to London and play in England. But now they got a new stadium being built in Jacksonville. So that's not going to happen now. They're going to stay there. I think, Brian, you will not see an international franchise because, like I said, they've solved that with all of these international games. Now, as we've said, every team already we're halfway home and they will continue to be, will play an international game going forward.
0: Yeah. I don't know if the NFL would expand. That would kind of create some headaches with divisions and conferences and how to do the schedule. But I don't know. I mean, I guess St. Louis used to have a team. They haven't for a while since the Rams.
1: Yeah, that would be a good market.
0: Yeah, what are the markets in the UFL? Birmingham as a team.
1: And Alabama.
0: Yeah. Then there are some that double up, like DC as a UFL team.
1: I'm going through the map in my head, and I'm like, South Dakota? North Dakota?
0: Columbus.
1: I'm making a joke.
0: Ohio State is there. Yeah. NFL team, obviously.
1: That's where when you get out to the Midwest and the West.
0: Oklahoma City, I mean, they have the Thunder.
1: That'd be good.
0: Really not much else.
1: That's a good call. So Oklahoma City is a real good call.
0: Austin doesn't have it, but, I mean, Texas, the Longhorns are their team. Yeah.
1: Well, that's what I was getting ready to say. When you get out to the Midwest and West, college football is just so big.
0: Yeah.
1: You know? I mean, Pittsburgh here, it's the opposite. You know, and with all due respect to Pitt and even nearby Penn State, and Penn State football is huge, it's the Steelers here in Pittsburgh, you know. And you go to other NFL cities, and that's usually the case. But, yeah, Columbus, Ohio, it's the Ohio State. You know, you get out into the Midwest and West, it's all of those big college towns. So they don't need an NFL franchise is where I'm getting at.
0: Orlando has a UFL team.
1: Okay. Well, Florida's already got how many?
0: They already have three. Jacksonville, Tampa.
1: Probably not going to add another Miami. There. Brian, let's jump back into our 7 shots of hits and 7 shots of misses from last week. We had 3 hits, and I'm just going to quickly go over them. We had Nick Herbig signing the new contract. We have Darnell Washington with his new contract. We had the Steelers secondary adding Jamel Dean and Jaquan Brisker, and the offensive line revamp with Fontanu and McCormick. So we have 3 more hits to get to. But let's start with a miss. Our first 3 misses from last week was the Joey Porter Jr. contract extension that still has not happened, or his new contract, if you want to verb it that way. And that's still the case a week later. Still no news on the Joey Porter Jr. contract situation. The Steelers inside linebackers could be a weak spot in the defense. We talked about that with Patrick Queen and Peyton Wilson, and behind them Cole Holcomb and Malik Harrison. And we also talked about Jalen Ramsey, that could be challenging to get him enough snaps.

0: snaps on the field in that secondary to be effective in 2026. So our fourth miss of our seven shots of hits and seven shots of misses is offensive tackle Broderick Jones. Even if healthy by the start of the season, he still could be out at the offensive tackle position with rookie Max Ionichor and Dylan Cook in the mix.
1: Yeah, I mean, with all due respect to Broderick Jones, it just feels like there's a mounting number of factors working against him. It's a little bit like the Caleb Johnson discussion at running back. I mean, not only is your own individual development less than ideal based on, you know, in Johnson's case, it was on-field performance, not really health-related, but in Broderick's case, it's, you know, mostly health-related, but still a little bit of on-field stuff. So, and then on top of it, for both of those guys, it's adding other players to the equation that have a little bit more invested in them, certainly more recent investments in them. And, you know, in Broderick's case, he had a lot invested in him as a first rounder, moved up to get him. Omar Khan did in his first draft. And I would say the production has been up and down. But yes, I mean, when you start talking about neck injuries, that's scary stuff. And you add it all up, and not to, to count the guy out or write him off, maybe he'll prove everybody wrong, including his own team, but it just feels like he's in no man's land a little bit right now, and that's just an unfortunate reality of when you get hurt in any sport, but especially the NFL. The train has no choice but to roll on, and he's going to work off to the side, work while he waits to get cleared, and you hope he's doing everything he can to stay in the best shape that he can, be in good condition, so that when he is cleared for full contact, he can hit the ground running. But he's a little bit of a forgotten man right now, I think, in that offensive line room, as they just have no choice but to make plans without him for 2026 at tackle.
0: And correct me if I'm wrong, Broderick Jones did not participate in any live drills, right? He was off to the side throughout this spring, so he's still yet to really jump back into action, and we're just about a month away from training camp. So that recovery continues for him. As you said, tough, tough neck injury for Broderick Jones. And once he gets back into the mix, could be challenging with the rookie Max Ionichor and Dylan Cook.
1: Yeah, that's what I was going to say. Where do you find reps for him even? I mean, you certainly
0: challenging.
1: You certainly want Troy Faltanu to get as many reps as possible, I would think, as he flips over to the left side from the right. And you probably want to see the veteran Cook and the rookie Max battling it out at right tackle. And I guess you could make that a three-way competition with Broderick Jones in there too. So let's just hope, for Broderick's sake, he is cleared and ready to go when camp begins out in Latrobe. And at least that way, maybe they'll all have a level playing field from which to start, if they can indeed make it three dogs for one bone at right tackle.
0: Let's go with another miss, Brian, because I always like to end with the hits, so we have to get ahead of ourselves on the miss front of this activity. The Steelers wide receiver room, not so much with Metcalf, Pittman, Bernard, and Wilson, but who's next after that? That's the next miss, because is there enough key depth behind one of those guys? And not one of those guys, all of those guys, because if one goes down to injury, who are you plugging in?
1: Yeah, I mean, I think this roster is fairly deep at most spots, but I mean, can you rely on the young guys is probably a big question here, and we're going to find that out in training camp, and that's often the proving ground for the youngsters. So I think that's going to be a big piece of it too, is who else kind of wiggles their way in there. You don't want to panic, because it's June 18th and there's still a lot that's to be determined here. And I honestly think Omar Khan has done a pretty good job filling in competition at just about every spot on the roster, including that one.
0: The wide receiver room, I think, is the best it's been in a long time with Metcalf, Pittman, Bernard, and Wilson. Potentially Bernard and Wilson. We know there's some question marks there. We got to see how that
1: plays out.
0: And
1: I'm still including, because I said the rookies, and I know Bernard's the main one, but I'm still including Heidenreich as someone who could get a chance in that group. I mean, if you watch the Forged in Steel documentary that they put up over this week on Steelers.com, over at the team website and on YouTube, Andy Weidel just raves about Eli Heidenreich and his change of direction, and you know, his ability to get out and run routes. Now, so far, they've been breaking him in as a running back, but I absolutely still think, with just the pure raw athletic traits and ability that he has, he could still factor into the receiver room if you are starting to worry about the depth there.
0: Let's go with our fifth hit of our seven shots of hits and seven shots of misses. It's the running back room. Rico Dowdle and Jaylen Warren could be the 1-2 punch that the Steelers have been looking for with running the ball effectively. Both seem sharp and ready to go for this past spring during the workouts, Brian. Last year, it was Kenny Gainwell and Jaylen Warren. They split the carries rushing the football, but it was their catching abilities out of the backfield that was way more effective than running the football. This year, though, I think the Steelers get back to running the football with Dowdle and Warren more than passing out of the backfield.
1: Yeah, and Mike McCarthy says that's what he wants to do. Obviously, it's going to depend on what you see from opposing defenses once you get into the meat of the action, the heart of the season. How are teams playing you? Are they trying to take that away and daring Aaron Rodgers to throw at age 42 and with a receiving core that, as we just talked about, looks better on paper than it has been, but probably not going to be confused for the Bengals anytime soon or the Vikings anytime soon. So, yeah, I think that that's absolutely the approach that you want to take into this season. And with as much as they've poured into the offensive line play and wanting to be dominant up front, it starts up front. That was also a big sort of like a big narrative that was put forth in the latest episode of Forged in Steel, produced by the Steelers, was Andy White and Omar Khan and their continued commitment to building a team from the inside out. Well, when you do that, you should be able to establish the run and dictate terms to the defense, no matter who you're playing, but it's the NFL. They get paid too, and they're going to have defensive coordinators trying to scheme things up to make you one-dimensional, and we'll see what kind of counterpunch that the Steelers have, and we'll start to see what this offense really is going to be when they get out to Latrobe, and certainly when they go good-on-good offense versus defense.
0: It's the old adage, Brian. Run sets up the passing game, right? If you can pound the ball, defenses, as you said, they start creeping up a bit more. That opens up the coverage. That opens up opportunities to pass the ball downfield. And the Steelers certainly have that in their playmakers at the wide receiver spot. But I mentioned Rico Dowdle the other day with you and Vince Williams about being my breakout player on offense for 2026, mainly because not only just breaking out for the Pittsburgh Steelers, but breaking out in the NFL. I mean, I'm projecting he could potentially be a top five running back rushing wise in the entire NFL.
1: Yeah, I don't think I see that for Dowdle. I think that's a little rich for my blood, but I'm not even sure he'll have more rushing yards than Jaylen Warren on this team. But I think that they'll complement each other well, and it sets up a situation where in any given game, you can ride the hot hand. If Rico Dowdle is just a battering ram against the Falcons week one, keep feeding him. If in New England in week two, in New England week two, it's on the road, right?
0: Yes. At New England.
1: If they can't tackle Jaylen Warren and he's just a bowling ball, then keep giving him the rock. So I think it's great to have those two options available to you. And both guys have been very productive in the NFL as Dowdle's case with two different teams already. So you would think everything he does will transfer to the Steelers.
0: Jim Wexel, a friend of our show with two good preview articles to start off that project of previewing each Steeler game this year, Atlanta at home and then at New England, as you said, Brian.
1: I just got tripped up because the Steelers hardly ever open at home, but this year they do.
0: They do. Yep. In week two at the Patriots. When Brian and I come back, we'll finish up hour number one with two more hits and two more misses. It is our seven shots of hits and seven shots of misses. He's Brian Bacco. I'm Ed Troop. It is the Steelers Standard here on Steelers Nation Radio, part of the Steelers Audio Network.
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0: Wrapping up hour number one here on the Steelers Standard. I am Ed Troop alongside Double B Brian Bacco. Vince Williams not in the house. but was earlier this week. So make sure if you have a chance to log on to Steelers.com or on the app, pull up the standard episodes from earlier this week. Good stuff with Vince, and we'll have him back. He'll be on the Blitz, I believe, with Tom Offerman and Chris Adamski the next couple weeks while Brian and I are off. But we hope to get Vince back with us in July as we lead up to Steelers training camp at the end of the month.
1: Yeah, and Vince was great at giving his perspective and insight and some really good anecdotes, too, from his, what did it end up being, 8 years with the Steelers, I think?
0: Eight years. Yeah,
1: it was
0: eight awesome. Good years, too. I mean, it's not like he held off. He was thrown into the mix right away early on in his Steelers career at that middle inside linebacker position. And from there, he took off and, you know, got a new contract along the way, too. Got paid, and rightfully so.
1: And as I recall, he was set to be on the team for a ninth year in 2021 and then decided to call it a career kind of right before training camp that season. So maybe next time we have him in, we can get his thoughts on that. Although he kind of mentioned that this week, right? That people told him when you're done, you'll know. So I guess he just knew he was done and he didn't have it in him anymore to go through another latrobe or another round of training camp in the hot summer heat.
0: Brian, before we went to break, we went over some more of our seven shots of hits and seven shots of misses. We have two on both sides, so let's go with a miss, and we're going to go with defensive lineman Keanu Benton. Extend him or not, let him play out the 2026 season and see where it takes him, or do you give him a new contract now? Will either of those two options be a miss for the Steelers?
1: I'm open to a contract extension for Keanu Benton, as long as it's at the right price. And that price, unfortunately for him, might be kind of low given all the other business that the Steelers have tended to this offseason and what they still have to get done. But if we said that Joey Porter Jr. still being unsigned is sort of a miss to this point in the offseason, then I suppose we can say the same about Keanu Benton. It's a big salary cap puzzle for Omar Khan, and negotiations are involved too. So there are a lot of moving parts to get all that done. And Herbig and in Washington, they get their deals done first. That could be an indication that they weren't very far apart from the team on the right number for those guys. But we don't know how far apart they might be with Benton. And, you know, more to the point, more significant, we don't know how far apart they might be with Joey Porter Jr. and his representation. So I think it'd be okay for Benton to stick around. I think he's been a solid player, but would not put him higher in the priority list than Joey Porter Jr. Although, again, my original point, if the price is right, then sure, you can bump him up the list if you feel like it's going to be a team-friendly deal and a steal for you.
0: Yeah, no doubt JPJ is number one on that list. Probably has been the entire offseason, but still no contract extension at the time that we record this here in mid-June. But when you look at Keanu Benton, is it a risk if you let him play out this year and he has a huge year, he has a good year, then next year he enters free agency and it becomes a situation where it just doesn't make sense to retain him at a high price? Or do you try to lock him in now as they did with Nick Herbig? I'm with you, Brian. I think if it makes sense for both sides, and particularly the Steelers from a number standpoint, then go for it. But if not, you know, if he's up here real high and you're kind of in the middle, then, you know, let it play out, see where it takes you.
1: And he might want to bet on himself, too, if he thinks that, you know, he can go out and ball out and have a really good 2026. I mean, if you're an interior defensive lineman who gets a lot of pressure and is a good pass rusher, you can make bank in this league. I mean, the highest paid free agent last offseason in 2025 was Milton Williams, going from Super Bowl champion Eagles over to the Patriots. And to me, Keanu Benton is maybe not quite as explosive as Williams, but sort of a similar player. He just hasn't been used in that kind of role with the Steelers, which runs a different defense than the Eagles run structurally for the most part. So, yeah, we'll see where Benton fits in the plans. I mean, you do have players behind him. Derek Harmon is kind of the bookend for Cam Hayward, unquestioned. Y.A. Black, it looks like he's going to move into that nose tackle spot. But if this is Cam Hayward's last season, I'm not suggesting that it is, but that's always a possibility when you get to his age. Then you got to start thinking about life after Cam, and do you want that life to be with Keanu Benton in there, or does it make sense to reset the proverbial clock and maybe draft another young player next year.
0: They do have some options, and you just went over them, so that's the good news. They're not in a situation where you're looking, you know, way down the depth chart and thinking to yourself, my goodness, where do we go from here? Especially if one of these players gets hurt, too. You know, that's always a key in these NFL seasons. If you can stay healthy, you're okay. If not, if you have some good depth behind some of these players, which the Steelers appear to on this roster so far, then you could ride that storm. Our next hit, which is our sixth of the seven hits, is Aaron Rodgers returns for the 2026 season for a final year and gives the Steelers their best shot at a playoff victory in 2026. Last season, just real quick, Brian, to recap his numbers, 66% of his passes completed, 327 of 498, 3,322 yards, 24 touchdowns, and only 7 interceptions. I said it often last season, one of the big positives for Aaron Rodgers was him protecting the football and managing the game for the Pittsburgh Steelers.
1: And as long as the supporting cast is improved and Aaron Rodgers can be in a position more to elevate those guys around him rather than have to carry the guys around him, then I absolutely think this can be a hit. It is a hit for who gives you the best chance to end that playoff drought that we talked about earlier this week with Vince Williams. And I think as we all kind of agreed, your ultimate goal every season is to win the Super Bowl when you're the Pittsburgh Steelers. But winning a playoff game for the first time in 9 years is a smaller goal and maybe a more realistic objective on your list of things to accomplish this season. So we all said with our outside, from our outside standpoint, it's not Super Bowl or bust, and we're not going to be calling for anyone's heads if they don't stand on the stage at the end of it.
0: Vince said Super Bowl or bust because he's an ex-player.
1: Well, but no, but he also said winning the playoff game is what makes what constitutes a successful season, and I agreed with that. And if they do not win a playoff game, I think they will have to do a little bit of soul searching and hey, let's try to keep taking another crack at it, take another swing at the tree with the axe and figure out why this was a bust of a season yet again. And that's the double-edged sword of Rodgers for me. Just my opinion, Ed, is you brought him in last year and you overall felt pretty solid about the way he played it from beginning to end. There were some blips on the radar, but you ended up in the exact same spot. So what did you accomplish? Now you run it back for another year and there's not just hope, there's also reason to believe, there is reason for optimism that it'll be better.
0: We want to see him get to a Super Bowl, win a Super Bowl, no doubt. I mean, every year that's all 32 teams' goal. But for the Pittsburgh Steelers, as we said, win that playoff game, take that step, get that monkey off your back, if you will, right? When it comes to not having won a playoff game in over 10 years, as we went through the numbers the other day, all the way back to that 2016 season in Kansas City, in which Vince Williams was a part of that team that last won a playoff game, which is wild. We have him here in the studio with us this week. We're talking about that as a subject, and he was on the last team to win.
1: They beat Alex Smith, was the quarterback for the Chiefs, not Patrick Mahomes. I always wanted, for some reason in my mind, I always just see Tyler Palko playing quarterback for the Chiefs.
0: He did.
1: In that era. Remember that? And he played against the Steelers, didn't he? Or am I misremembering that?
0: I don't know if he played against the Steelers. I know Bruce Gronkowski did, right? Another
1: guy. Beat the Steelers.
0: Terrell Pryor.
1: Yeah, we brought up the bad memories of Terrell Pryor beating the Steelers with the Raiders, but so did Bruce Gronkowski of Seton LaSalle fame.
0: Which there again was a moment with Vince Williams.
1: Yeah, he should have just hit-sticked you right here in the studio for...
0: He should have, and it would have been deserved.
1: Because I would have got my phone out. I'm a world star.
0: Not only did I bring it up once, Brian, I brought it up twice. But Pryor took it almost 100 yards against his defense.
1: Vince was very chill about it.
0: He's like, yeah, I was on the field. Jeez. All right, let's get to our final miss of our seven shots of hits and seven shots of misses.
1: Yes, Tyler Palko started against the Steelers, but it was not in Pittsburgh at then Heinz Field, now Acrisure. It was at Arrowhead Stadium, as he actually started four games in the NFL in 2011. And the Steelers won that game 13-9. Tyler Palko threw three picks.
0: So. Was that a Monday night game in Kansas City? Does it say that at all? For some reason, I remember that 13-9.
1: I'm going to have to do another click, but I don't think so.
0: There's another famous...
1: It was a Sunday night game.
0: Okay.
1: So it was a night game. Time.
0: Okay. Wow. You know, there's another famous 13-9 score.
1: Yes, there is.
0: That both you and I
1: hopefully are. Wes Euler's listening to this as you bring that up.
0: You know, you can never forget
1: although
0: about
1: poor Wes, West Virginia baseball went down yesterday in the College World Series on Thursday. They lost to North Carolina Tar Heels again.
0: Saw that. Great year for them, though.
1: Yeah.
0: Great run. Good year for them.
1: I guess they made the Final Four, right?
0: Yeah.
1: So that's pretty cool.
0: Very cool. Yeah. 13-9 Pitt over West Virginia. We'll just leave it at that. All right. National media is our final.
1: Steelers over Chiefs.
0: And Steelers over Chiefs, apparently. Seven shots of misses. Our final one is the national media. Early predictions putting the Steelers, the defending AFC North champions, third in the AFC North behind the Ravens and Bengals. There's been a few national media outlets that have put them fourth in the AFC North, behind the Browns even. So no love for the Pittsburgh Steelers going into training camp next month.
1: Well, right now, Ed, I mean, the Ravens are always going to be the Ravens, much like the Steelers are always going to be the Steelers, although litmus test for that this year. What the heck? What is litmus? Why do we even say that? I, like, cringe when I say that. I don't even know what it is, and it's just a cliche writing and talking about sports. It'll be a test this year of whether both of those axioms are true. Ravens are Ravens, Steelers are Steelers, the tautology, because they have new head coaches, Harbaugh and Tomlin are gone. Much is changing for both. But you know who's got a hype train rolling right now are the Cincinnati Bengals. And you know who's driving that hype train? It's not my buddy Ben Baby, who covers the Bengals for ESPN. It's not Kelsey Conway from the Cincinnati Inquirer or Butchie Hobson from Bengals.com. It's Joe Burrow. Joe Burrow is comparing them to, he said, he was quoted on NFL.com. So hopefully Kevin Patra from NFL.com, senior news writer, quoted Joe Burrow accurately. I didn't listen to it myself, but I guess he said this week at minicamp, go back and watch what I've said before. 2019 season at LSU, I feel very similarly about team. I'm so excited to get started and get moving. I wish we would ramp this right into training camp so we can continue to improve, because I feel like there's so much greatness that we're going to be able to achieve this year. Kind of shades of Mike Tomlin last year on the Steelers defense. So he says he loves putting pressure on guys. Joe Burrow is also quoted as saying Wednesday as the Bengals wrapped up minicamp. He said he thrives in it, and we'll find out who else will. So he wants everybody talking about the Bengals, and now he wants everybody talking about what he's saying in his press conferences. I kind of love that, but we're talking about it. Got to live up to it.
0: You have to stay healthy. I mean, that's been offensively for Burrow and that offense. When they're healthy, no doubt, they're one of the most, you know, entertaining, high-scoring offenses in the NFL. When Burrow's gone down, they've struggled. On the flip side, that defense.
1: They have to get off the bus.
0: Walk
1: into the stadium. Yep. Sometimes it seems like they're not on the field when you're playing against them.
0: That defense, that's going to determine whether the O-line Bengals too are successful.
1: The O-line as well is pretty young.
0: Well, that goes back to protecting Burrow and keeping him healthy, keeping him upright.
1: Though, even if Burrow, Chase, Higgins, if those guys all stay healthy, if he doesn't have any time to throw, if he's getting sacked six times a game and not, you know, getting hurt as part of that, then they'll still not be able to get out of their own way. So they need they've got the best skill position guys on, you know, overall, probably in the division, arguably the AFC, arguably the NFL. But if they can't block for Burrow and they can't stop teams from marching down the field every possession, then I don't know if they are going to live up to this. And I don't know if they are going to be a hit for the national media here, who might be fading the Steelers in 2026.
0: The Ravens are also an X factor. Interesting. Can go either way.
1: I just don't know what to make of them as
0: they lost a lot in this free agency.
1: Right. I feel like we just kind of identified the X factors for the Bengals, which a lot of people can do from the outside. They have the most continuity from last year to this year in the division. Ravens are a bit of a wild card. That could be good. That could be bad for Baltimore.
0: It is a coin flip, I think, at least for the Baltimore Ravens. Our last hit, and let's wrap this up finally a week later. Head coach Mike McCarthy. Early returns on his spring program, Brian, have been very good. Near 100% participation all spring long. An early win for the new Steelers head coach.
1: Yeah, and I think that the buy-in from guys has been a hit. There haven't been any headlines that make you raise an eyebrow or a side eye or any...
0: It's been solid.
1: Yeah, or any major high-profile players staying away, trying to make a statement, wanting out, at least not that we know of, knock on wood. So I think that's always just those are the boxes you want to check when there's a change at head coach, let alone one as seismic as the one we observed in Pittsburgh.
0: Yeah, good start for head coach Mike McCarthy and that new staff. He's got the buy-in as the Steelers look the training camp in just about a month. He's Brian Bacco. I'm Ed Troop. That does it for hour number one here on the Steelers Standard. When we come back, hour number two and Brian's featured piece on Steelers.com on the Steelers' first round draft pick, Max Ionitor. Some really good stuff there. We'll jump into that whenever we come back. It is the Steelers Standard here on Steelers Nation Radio, part of the Steelers Audio Network.
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25: Somebody came through the drive-thru. I looked at the ID. It said Mindy.
26: You knew Mindy?
25: I did. I said, oh my gosh, hi, Mindy. And this person looked over and drove away. Left everything at the branch. I know it wasn't her, so I contacted our fraud department and had a hold put on the account.
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0: Hour number two of the Steelers Standard here on Steelers Nation Radio, part of the Steelers Audio Network. I am Ed Troop alongside Double B Brian Bacco. And Brian, we have a special guest making his Steelers Standard debut is Mr. Chris Adamski. Hello, Chris.
4: Ed, it's an honor to join you guys. I'm glad you call him Double B, too, because I do that every once in a while.
1: You do,
4: I'm
1: like, oh, yeah, that
4: I'm
1: is
4: like
1: true.
4: Like the only person that ever called you that. I was like, I don't know why.
1: And now Vince Williams.
4: Oh, there you go. Well,
1: actually, I'm trying to think of, thing. Over the years, a lot of B-squared I've gotten
4: B-squared, okay.
1: From people. I guess maybe the more mathematically inclined than you two, but they're working quadratic equations. You guys are just, you know, hey, there's two B's in his name, so...
4: Well, I mean,
1: Vince Williams was calling me that this week, so it's catching on.
4: You can go to Barry Bonds, one of the most famous
1: double B's. Yeah,
0: there you go. That's probably
4: B's of all time.
0: That's probably at the
4: sports
0: top
4: world or otherwise.
1: Ryan Bosworth.
0: There's another one. The
1: supplemental draft. Was he supplemental draft?
4: Yes, he was. Yeah, tying it all together. If you show up in a mohawk and like cut off sleeves or something, then maybe we'll know.
0: We stole Chris Adamski from the Blitz. You can hear Chris and our good friend Tom Offerman each and every day here on SNR on the Blitz. But Chris, graciously enough, he's going to be joining me later today on the Top 10 show, which Brian has done with me. Tom is our only two-time, by the way, so far on the Top 10, Chris.
1: Teacher's pet.
0: So, we sneak Chris in today.
1: For that?
0: He wants a gold jacket, I think, for if he comes on a third time.
4: Level top
1: he's got a little star sticker, medal or something.
4: But, helmet sticker.
0: Chris will be joining me to talk about the all-time Pittsburgh Steelers interception leaders. So that's some interesting conversation because they're not all safeties and corners. There's a couple linebackers on there. Brian, do you want to guess? Chris probably can cheat because I sent him the list already, but do you think who the two of the non- secondary members are in the interception, all-time Pittsburgh Steelers interception list?
1: We were doing our Remember Some Guys segment earlier this week with Vince Williams, and he brought up how many passes Jack Ham picked off because he is a big, we learned, Vince is he's a Jack Ham stan. He's one of the few people who are like, Ham is underrated. He should actually, he's right there with Lambert, if not above him. So I'll say Jack Ham is probably in that. Also, I guess like
0: bingo
1: quarterbacks in that day, I mean, Vince brought up the point that they didn't throw it as much, but I feel like when they did throw it, they were way less risk averse. They're just kind of winging the ball around. So guys at the second level were probably picking off passes a lot more often.
4: Well, is it true that Bradshaw had more interceptions than like some crazy stats like that? That nowadays, you look at the number, the raw numbers from those quarterbacks from the 70s would never, you get benched in 3 weeks nowadays in terms of the numbers. Just because you're also the completion percentage, they throw down the field. There'd be a lot more passes 20, 30, 40 yards downfield than there are now, too.
1: So teams didn't care quite as much, I guess, about the turnover margin in that era.
0: If you got Jack Ham, you should get the second one because it's pretty simple.
1: Jack Lambert.
0: Exactly.
1: The funny thing is, like, talking about the interception leaders all time in Steelers history, even though I would say you ask any Steelers fan on the street, you know, who are some of the best cornerbacks all time for the team? Obviously, they'd say Mel Blount, Rod Woodson. It probably wouldn't take too long to get to Ike Taylor on that list, but he's probably not in the top interception leaders because Ike famously didn't pick off many passes, whether it was because he was taking a receiver out of the game or... Also, infamously for Ike, when sometimes it would clang off of his hands, and he didn't have the softest hands for interceptions. But, you know, that's also kind of relevant to ongoing current conversations about this 2026 Steelers team. Joey Porter Jr. does not have a high interception total in his career. How much stock do you or do you not put into that stat for a corner? I think it's interesting, especially with him coming up in these contract extension negotiations. I don't think it's the be-all end-all, but it's probably an easy thing to point to if you want to try to keep that price down a little bit for a Joey Porter Jr.
4: Well, we talk about the context of defensive players of the year a lot, and a guy in a secondary for him to win it in a given year. Like, because I think I brought up, we're talking about Aaron Donald or T.J. Watt and sort of the standard bearers, and the 1 year Stephon Gilmore won it.
1: Mm-hmm.
0: That's
4: and
0: true.
4: It's yeah. because he had pick sixes and things. You need those splash. To win an award like that, you need the splash plays. Now, I'm not taking away because those splash plays can change games, can win games. They're obviously are worthy and are big impact type plays, but they're also, there's a level of randomness, I guess.
1: And why are they throwing at you so much?
4: Yes. That's the other.
1: Like Darrell Revis, I mean, he made interceptions, but I don't think he was ever like, you know, Ed Reed was level picking off passes as a safety.
4: The big thing 20 years ago now or so was the Ed Reed versus Troy Polamalu debate.
0: Yeah.
4: Who's the better safety?
0: That was a big one.
4: They're different players. A lot of reasons why it's a hard comparison. But the biggest case for Ed Reed always was, well, he has these pick sixes and the interception and things like that. And then, meanwhile, Polamalu, I mean, safety's different in an island, so it's not the same. It's not out again. But
1: it is some interesting circular logic where it's like, oh, I don't have interceptions because they don't throw at me.
4: Yeah,
1: it's you know, or you just don't, impacting the game. So that's, it's a difficult position to evaluate for sure. And that's why, at least I, Chris, have leaned a lot more on, you know, Pro Football Focus and Pro Football Reference. They try to do the passer rating against and touchdowns allowed. A big feather in Joey Porter Jr.'s cap right now is no touchdowns allowed since his rookie year. So at least that's giving you a little bit better idea of how a cornerback is playing when he does get the
4: I guess you could do the old, like, plus-minus, where it's like, if Joey doesn't have a pick six in his career, but he's not allowed a touchdown,
1: it's a zero.
4: You're better off if a DB might have, you know, like that 1 year Deron Brand, or he had...
1: He had a bunch, but he was also getting burned a lot, too.
4: Yes, so... It does. There is definitely a correlation there. You're right. If they're not throwing to somebody, you're not going to get interceptions because you're blanketing your guy and the quarterback's not going to throw it that way.
0: It'll be a fun top 10 list for sure. And Chris and I will have that here on SNR. And again, Brian, which one did you and I do, Brian?
1: We
0: did receiving yards. We've done rushing yards. We've done most sacks. Tom and I did best linebackers the other day, which was a really good subject to get into, and we'll have some fun with that for sure. Chris Adamski, not only can you hear him here on SNR with Tom Offerman on the Blitz every day, but Chris is also a Steelers reporter for the Tribune Review, and of course, Double B, our own Double B with Steelers.com. So we have two award-winning journalists here in the studio with us. And what better segue to go with Double B's recent article on Steelers.com. And Chris, we want to get your thoughts on this as well. On Max Ionichor, the first round draft pick for the Pittsburgh Steelers. Double B, you wrote, Max Ionichor just isn't one of the Steelers' most intriguing prospects. He may be one of the most, he may have one of the most remarkable journeys of any player in this draft class.
1: Yeah, I mean, it's been well documented by now that he grew up in Nigeria, was there till he was 13, and I talked to Max a little bit about, you know, I feel like a lot of us on draft night, things are moving fast. You almost kind of gloss over that fact. It's like, okay, you lived in another country till you're 13. Well, he started telling me, I was like, walk me through this, explain this to me like I'm five. Are you in a village in Nigeria? Are you in the city? He said, no, I was mostly a city kid, but my grandparents still lived in the villages, so we'd kind of go back there on Christmas break, and you'd swim in the lake, and you'd run around and play soccer and all that stuff. So it was interesting to hear a little bit of his backstory that way, and then, you know, culture shock, I think, moving to Southern California, basically Compton, I think, where he lived, and didn't initially take the football, was playing a lot of hoops, and lo and behold, finds football, gets a couple years at JUCO, 1 year of actually playing, 1 year practicing, and then 3 years starting for Arizona State. And Mr. Adamski, I'm glad you're here for this, because does it remind you a little bit of Chukwu Okorafor? I mean, you were covering the team when they drafted him in the third round out of Western Michigan. I think it's eerily similar that Chukwu lived in Africa, different countries, until he was a teenager. But to me, just looking at the two, big differences. Max Ionichor is has a much higher ceiling because of the athleticism that Chukes maybe didn't bring to the table.
4: Yeah, and it bringing this up around World Cup time too, because you see that meme, like it brought up at least on social media. I've seen it about like what American athletes if America, if soccer was the biggest sport here, would we dominate the world? Because all our, you know, Justin Jefferson, or who, just throw out athletes in football or any sport, really, for that matter, LeBron James, whatever it might be, if they played soccer, how good would they be? So it does kind of make you think how many offensive tackles are out there, or, you know, for just that position.
1: They just don't know it. They don't know their offensive tackles.
4: They could be, you know.
1: Well, that was the case with Maxi Honitorn. So he found his AAU basketball coach, hooked him up with the football coach at East LA, East Los Angeles College, and said, I think this guy is actually a future NFL tackle walking around in this 6'6" body of his.
4: And you know, you talk to him, and you know the story way more than I do. But in terms of, he almost need to be talked into it, and just the butterfly effect, or the crossroads of somebody's life, and you know how much, you know, money he's going to make extra now in his life because of somebody identified that and had to kind of nudge him in that direction and push him that way. And again, if he doesn't, you know, part of the equation is obviously moving to the United States at some point and then becoming an athlete, having the coach that has the right eye for whatever talent or whatever that sees you and pushes you that direction. Otherwise, you know, untapped potential. Who knows? Or maybe he's a Division I basketball player. Right? He picked up the NBA at this point. Who knows?
1: Yeah, well, that was the other part that he brought up. It does seem like there was kind of a randomness to it, and that it really was a connection with this particular coach more so than any instinct from Big Max, because he's like, because his family initially moved to Atlanta from Nigeria and lived there for 6 months. And he said, he's like, if we stay in Atlanta, maybe I never even find football. Mm-hmm. Now, Georgia Incredible. Is hotbed of football. So maybe you find it sooner. Yeah, who knows? Yeah. But he looked at it as like this, you know, this specific coach in my life was the one who noticed that in me. And he found him by being in Southern California.
0: Guys, it's pretty incredible that, and Brian, you noted this in your article, didn't start playing football until July 12th, 2020.
1: And that
0: just
1: was like
0: 6 years ago.
1: That was not even, I mean, that was like COVID times to Chris's point. Like, that was another reason why he even started going in that direction was, yes, it was some cajoling from his coach, but also the COVID era, like there was nothing to do. I mean, if you think back to July of 2020, I mean, you didn't, can you go outside? Can you do anything? No, everything shut down. So I think he was just probably picked up a football for the first time. And then, the next year he was at ELAC, basically just trying to learn the very basic fundamentals of the game.
0: Soccer and basketball background, as you mentioned, again, moving from Nigeria to Atlanta for a brief time and then LA on the West Coast. And then the Steelers' 21st pick, Chris, just after 6 years of starting football, do you think it'll take some time for him to get up and running here in the NFL? And is he more of a project or maybe a plug and play at some point during the 2026 season?
4: Well, certainly if you look at kind of the draft, I don't know if he would have been, I think it's fair, maybe the second highest ceiling in terms of all, or in terms of the draft general consensus amongst the draft community. People do this a lot better than I do in terms of his talent level. And there's a reason why he wasn't the top tackle taken. And I think if he was a kid that grew up in Georgia from a time he was little and was playing high school football and was a five-star recruit that went to Alabama or Georgia or whatever it might be, then he probably would have been a top 10 pick. I think I'm, you know, extrapolating there,
0: right,
4: a lot of hypotheticals, but in terms of that, so there is a nature, the reason why he wasn't that, you know, follow the bottom half of the first round was he's a, project's a strong word, but a longer term, you're not penciling him in to start right away as a rookie, right? And maybe he goes out and blows everybody away at Latrobe and wins that job. I don't saw the promo possibility whatsoever, but you have Dylan Cook there to be able, and who knows what the Broderick Jones, how that plays out too. You have a lot of insulation there, so he doesn't have to start right away and ideally sort of develop himself more. But again, you don't want to pigeonhole him and say, don't give him the opportunity. He's going to have the opportunity. If he goes out and practice in preseason games and blows people away, then, you know, let him start right away if he can.
1: And he's going to get the opportunity to block TJ Watt and Nick Herbig and Jack Sawyer. And I talked to Herbig for this story, and he called Ihonachor really talented, a guy that size who can move, has good hands. I've said this before, but I think playing tackle in the NFL as a rookie is one of the hardest things to do. But he said Ihonachor has handled it really well. That was Herbig's take on it. And yeah, I think to me, the biggest question of what's he going to do come week one or even by week 10, what is the difference between him and Dylan Cook at this stage of their games? And you can throw Broderick Jones in there too, I suppose. But I don't know that Ihonachor is probably as physically ready yet as someone like Cook, who's been in an NFL weight room for a few years. Probably not as technically sound. Although, ironically, Dylan Cook also was a quarterback at the JUCO level. It's a fairly late to playing tackle himself.
4: Yeah, so a variation of the same type of.
1: Yeah, floor. Now it's different. He's been around football his whole life, and you know, could argue understands it even more than your average offensive lineman because he played it from under center at the collegiate level. But he's probably not going to be as technically sound as Dylan Cook is, having NFL coaching for as long as he has. But I think he's more athletic. I think he's quicker than Cook. Might have better hand usage. And the other big thing, you'll just look at the two guys with Nigerian roots who the Steelers have drafted at tackle. Eerily similar size. Ihonachor, 6'5", 7/8", 320 pounds at the combine. Chooks was 6'6", 320. But Chooks ran a 5'3", 140. Max Ihonachor, a 4'9", 140. So we're just talking different species of athlete, I think, at that point.
0: When you're that big and you can move that fast, that's special. And that's why you're playing in the NFL. When
1: More explosive athlete, Maxi Honichor is.
0: Big time. Very explosive. When we come back, more with Chris Adamski joining us here on The Standard. We'll get his thoughts on Maxi Honichor and the rest of the Pittsburgh Steelers as they gear up for training camp in just over a month. He's Brian Bacco. I'm Ed Troop. And we do have Chris Adamski in studio with us. It's The Steelers Standard here on Steelers Nation Radio, part of the Steelers Audio Network.
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0: back here on the Steelers Standard, here on Steelers Nation Radio, part of the Steelers Audio Network. I am Ed Troop alongside Double B, Brian Bacco, and Chris Adamski from the Blitz. We've loaned him, I guess, from our good friend Tom Offerman. You can hear Chris and Tom each and every day here on SNR with the Blitz. And also, you can check out Chris's excellent coverage of the Black and Gold at the Tribune Review. Is it the Pittsburgh Tribune Review? Tribune Review? I mean, I technically also do stuff for the Trib, for the Trib Live High School Sports Network, covering Whipple stuff in and around Pittsburgh, Chris. But
1: they want us to brand now this to be Trib Live, which I still, well, I don't want to get that. But yeah, supposed to introduce ourselves. I work for Trib Live and not the Tribune Review anymore.
2: This isn't Chris Adamski from the Tribune Review. This is Buzzsaw from Trib Live.
1: There you go. Yes.
0: Where'd you get the nickname? Everybody calls you that,
1: I could
0: right?
1: go in that whole... The short story is it's from college radio station. That was my nickname on college radio station. I could get a little bit into the story.
2: But that doesn't explain why that nickname existed on your college station.
1: Okay, if you want to be...
2: I assume it wasn't arbitrary.
1: The funny corollary of that is, like, I joined the... I don't know what it's like at Pitt or what you call it, but, like, it... To join the collegiate at Penn State, just like you have to apply and you do an interview and you go through this thing. It's like this whole like formal thing. But in the same building at the time was the student radio station. So I'm thinking it's that. And I thought I kind of wanted to do it, but I was like, oh, you know, it's too much work. So one day I'm like, you know what the hell with that? I went in there, filled out a little application, put it in there. So I drive home, you know, 20 minutes later, my phone rings. I didn't have a cell phone. That's how old I am. And it says, hey, Chris, yeah. So you're interested in radio sports? I said, yeah. He's like, hey, well, we got a show here. It starts at 6 o'clock. You're not coming like an hour later. I'm like, okay then. So I go in there. I've never been in front of, now I'm a pro in the, from the, no, I never heard a microphone. I meet these like four guys that are friends and they have this chemistry. And so I'm just a quiet guy in the corner, like they are in major league. Or, you know, he says, thought I might drop in there, Adamski.
0: That's right.
1: So I wouldn't say anything. So then this very second week, they organized this sports trivia tournament. There was eight people in the on the staff. I was the eighth seed. They put a bracket. I was, because I'd never said anything. I was the quiet guy. I was shy and didn't, nervous.
2: They thought you didn't know ball.
1: Exactly. So I go and I blow out the one seed. I crush them. Just completely dominate. And they're like, so the guy's name was Mike Socha. Same name as that former manager.
0: Yeah, it was saying baseball, right? Yeah.
1: Different spelling, but anyway.
0: Yeah.
1: So the host, Rocco DeMero, actually did stuff in Pittsburgh media for a while.
0: Yep.
1: He says, Mike Socha runs into a buzzsaw. Chris Adamski.
2: And it stuck.
1: And from that one little moment, it stuck. Mm. And then generally was insulated amongst that little radio friends, you know, staff I had. But then it got John Perotto, Rocco again. Rocco did a show in Pittsburgh, had me on a guest. I produced a show, actually. We had John Perotto on. Everybody knows John Perotto around Pittsburgh.
0: Great baseball writer.
1: And Perotto and Rocco's like, hey, Buzzsaw. He's like, whoa. What'd you call Adamski? He said, I called him Buzzsaw. You called him Buzzsaw? What? He said, he's the Buzzsaw. So then the next day, I was doing Pirate Games at that time. John Perotto walked into the Pirate Press. He's Buzzsaw. Call him Buzzsaw. He loved it so much. And it,
2: so it's nothing's insulated in Pittsburgh sports.
1: Yeah, exactly.
0: That's the birth of the nickname. But a lot of guys just call you Buzz, right? They got rid of the Buzz.
1: Which I feel like a different connotation, but you can't complain about nicknames.
0: So
1: you get in trouble.
0: Penn State, Pitt for Double B. I'm Point Park.
1: Point Park.
0: So I can.
2: Double
0: I can,
2: P.
0: But I grew up a Pitt fan. Yeah, that's right. There you go. I grew up a Pitt fan, though, and lots of family members who grew up near Harrisburg. So a lot of Penn State folks in my family. So I can talk to both of you about whatever you want to talk about.
2: You can tolerate him.
0: But not to get off the Steelers subject. We'll jump back on in a second. But just quickly for both of you, you know, we're all about the same age. I know Chris and I are definitely the same age. Double B a little younger than us, Chris. But, you know, we grew up in a time where it was Pitt-Penn State. I mean, that was a big rival. West Virginia Pitt that is kind of in play now never bothered me. I don't know about you. West Virginia never really did much for me with the whole Pitt rivalry, but it was Penn State. Penn State, Pitt, for me, was always the big rivalry growing up.
1: Yeah, I mean, I caught about the tail end of that rivalry still being played every year, and it was, right. I mean, at that point then, Pitt was
0: ended.
1: Falling.
0: Yeah.
1: Yes, but yeah, certainly not. I'm not old enough to remember, like, those late 70s, early 80s games where, you know, when 1982 gets brought up a lot, things like that, and those bigger games like that. But it was, and Penn State joined an independent. I have memories of that, still following Penn State play, and you look in the newspaper, which whatever that's worth now, and you find the standings, and the independents was like 28 teams long, and Penn State's in third place amongst these 28 teams, and Pitt was in there too, of course, till the Big East came around just to... what a world we live in now, NIL and everything else, college football wise.
0: We've come full circle.
2: I want to go back to the

0: conversation we were having about cornerbacks and interceptions, how much it really does or doesn't matter. Joey Porter has one interception in each of his first three seasons, so he does not have a multi-interception season. Do you know who has the most interceptions by a corner over the last two seasons in the NFL?
1: Not for just the Steelers, just in the NFL in general. Yeah. Oh, boy.
2: Is it Sauce?
1: How about...
0: No, it's not Sauce Gardner. Kind of is proving my point, because that's one of the players you would think of.
1: Yeah, like, that would be the first one to come to mind.
0: It's not Patrick Surtain. It's not Patrick Surtain the second.
1: That was my second.
0: The defensive player of the year from 2 years ago. Now, he did pick off four passes that year, and he had a pick six, so he put the production
1: out. I was going to say Surtain. But
0: not Surtain.
1: Surtain, right.
3: So is your point going to be it's going to be somebody we're not going to get because it's like a
0: kind of.
3: No, no, no, no.
0: Kind of. It's more
1: Darius Slay?
0: No.
1: It's a joke.
0: And it's not Derek Stingley Jr., although... He is second with, he's tied for second with nine over the last 2 years. So he does pick off passes despite being, I think most people would consider him one of the best lockdown corners in the NFL. It's Marlon Humphrey has 10. Now he's, I feel like he's solid, but also if you've.
1: You say 10?
0: Yes, he has 10. Wow. Now tied for second with Derek Stingley Jr. is Dante Jackson.
3: Wow.
0: From the Steelers.
1: Former Steelers. Yeah.
0: You know, he picked off like four or five that year, and then he had another four or five last year with the Chargers. And. Does anybody consider Dante Jackson one of the best corners in the NFL?
1: No.
0: No. In fact, he was not very good down the stretch with the Steelers, I would say. So he was picking off passes. He was probably getting targeted a lot in order to do that. Now, don't take anything away from the guy or Humphrey for that matter. You know, they're making plays when they're served up to them and they're not squandering those takeaways for their teams. But I just think that's an interesting point as we go through this. You can't give Joey Porter Jr. market-setting money because he only has three career interceptions. Well, that's not, certainly not the be-all, end-all for the best corners in the league.
1: Chris, I'm sure you and Tom have talked about this quite a bit, as Brian and I have here on The Standard, about Joey Porter Jr. Right now, there's still no contract extension, not a new contract being offered yet. That has to be at the top of the list, right? It had to be at the top of the list for Omar Khan and that front office going into this offseason. And now, as we sit here, just about a little over a month before the start of training camp, still has to be the top of the list.
3: Yeah, and I think the fact that the two other extensions were done, there might even be a third, maybe a fourth done before they even get to Joey Porter. But I don't think that's a sign of priority ranking in terms of most. I think it's almost the opposite, where it's like, let's get these other ones done. You know, this will be the biggest one, probably the most highest profile, however you want to put it. That's going to be probably the hardest to do to some degree, you could say, probably. So let's get everything else done. So we're not, this will last till mid-August. And all of a sudden, we're going to knock the rest of these out. So I think that, in some ways, is that. I don't know what you guys think, but we'd be shocked if it doesn't get done.
0: Yeah, I agree.
3: I could definitely see it going to the very end, maybe. I wouldn't be shocked if it went to week one of the regular season, you know, that we leading up to it. I don't think it will, but I wouldn't be shocked if it did.
0: There's precedent for that.
3: Yes. And under Omar Khan, I think we were always trained that was almost like standard practice that they would go. Maybe not to the week one, but up and after the preseason, would say, or after training camp, or certainly after camp started. But now, like, there's been so many now that get done May, June, July. We've seen in recent years here, TJ Watt last year before camp started. I always look at it because Joey is very, having the dad in the business, of course, I think is that he's kind of pragmatic.
1: No doubt.
3: And I don't think it will be contentious at all, per se, but I think it could last to the very end of the preseason or camp or however you want to put it. I don't think it'll be, you know, negative in the meet, you know, that kind of thing, per se. But I do think they're, you know, Joey knows it's a business, and Joey Jr., because again, growing up around it. And I just think that sense, like the whole deadline pressure, I think both sides will wait maybe until the pressure comes on. At least that's my guess or take on it.
0: For the record, Sauce Gardner has three career interceptions.
3: Really?
1: Brian's still on the sauce.
0: Same as Joey
1: You're
0: Porter
1: still on
0: Jr.
1: The sauce. Wow.
0: I'm just asking questions about like evaluating corners and what to make of some of these guys and their quote-unquote worth on the open market, because I guarantee you, like the people who are anti-Joey Porter Jr. extension, or I should say anti- huge money Joey Porter Jr. extension, 25 to 30 million, putting him in the Trent McDuffie tax bracket. Like, they're going to point to, this guy doesn't make that many plays. He has three picks over his entire career. Well, and this isn't just me saying Sauce Gardner is a good player. He was first team all pro in 2023 when he didn't pick off a single pass. The Colts gave up 72 draft picks to get him last year at the deadline and then paid him. So, like, yeah, I mean, it's a position where it's kind of choose your own adventure. If you think picks matter, they don't matter at all. They matter a lot. It makes me kind of want to throw that out in the assessment of Joey Porter Jr. You kind of just have to watch the film and make your mind up that way.
1: He does such a good job of being a shutdown corner that quarterbacks simply just aren't thrown his way. Right, Chris?
3: Yeah, and that's more what you want. It goes back to, and again, the safeties is different, but you don't want that. The splash plays are an element of everything, but ideally, I think if you go into a game and you're a cornerback, right?
1: Yeah.
3: If you don't get targeted all game, you take the number one receiver and you don't get targeted. That's an extreme example to think that your number one receiver wouldn't get even the ball thrown. But that is the ideal. That's the Pandora.
1: You're trying
3: to accomplish.
1: Right.
3: When you go out there, every single snap, your mindset on that snap is he's not getting open. Your mindset on that snap isn't I'm going to have him throw it to me. I'm going to take a pick six back to the house. If you get what I'm saying.
1: So to Chris's point, double B. Does Joey Porter Jr. become a hold-in if this lasts all through training camp and they don't get it done right before the end? TJ Watt, that was not this past contract, but it was two contracts ago. Remember he signed like right after training camp wrapped up?
0: Yeah, and my take on that was always, I think it was a little more practical for TJ Watt to hold in because simply the nature of that position, there's certainly communication that goes on, but he's more just every rep is kind of outside linebacker, you're almost like a kicker in a way. You're like, you're kind of doing the same thing every time. And, you know, for the great ones like Chris Boswell or TJ Watt, most of the time it goes through the upright. Most of the time, you know, you win your rep against the tackle. They're almost like independent contractors out there within the defense, those edge rushers. I mean, it's just beat that guy, find a way to get through that chip, find a way to put pressure on the quarterback. He might get rid of the ball and it's a zero on your box score, but you know, you did your job. I think for a corner, with someone who plays the way Joey plays, there's an element of that, but you also need to be on one accord with the rest of the defense and, or at least the rest of the secondary and have that kind of second nature feeling with the safety next to you, or if there's a nickel next to you in the nickel defense. So I'm not saying he wouldn't hold in. It's been done by a lot of guys now. And I always kind of go back to Deontay Johnson as being like the one that sort of broke the whole hold-in thing, because it was, you know, when TJ does it, you understand it. Minkah Fitzpatrick does it, you understand it. Deontay did it at, what's the happy days? It kind of jumped the shark a little bit when he did have a Pro Bowl to his name at that time in a 1,000-yard season. But still, I think that threatened to open this can of worms of, all right, now any player going into the last year of his deal who's in negotiations might do it. But we haven't seen that. And also to the Steelers front office strategic credit, they have taken care of some of these deals before you've even had to cross that bridge.
3: And I think that's the advantage of the hold in as opposed to hold out, of course, is you're in all the meetings, you're on the field, they're even doing, and there's, I guess they're all, everyone's different, I suppose, in terms of how this theoretically, hypothetically will play out in here in what, 6 weeks, 5 weeks, 5.5 weeks now, geez. In terms of a hold in by Joey Porter Jr., would it be, you know, you do like the walkthrough things even, you know, there could be that. He could be on the field doing that. And I get, you're right. When the bullets are flying, when you're, you know, pads are on and communicating that, it is different. That's true. But it's obviously much better than a generation ago where they wouldn't show up at all. They wouldn't even be there. And now they're here at least. They're certainly in the meetings. They're in the stretches, probably some degree of doing the walkthrough type things when they're at least, you know, mocking or mapping out the defense to a point. So it's not as, you know, but in an ideal world, yes, and you're right, and that's what I said. Under Omar, it's not a coincidence for the past four off seasons, the extensions have been generally been getting done earlier than they have been as we the previous couple of decades.
0: Minkah was around this time in June. I feel like Alex Highsmith was around this time in June. I mean, shoot, this year Cam Hayward got done in, was it February or March?
1: By the time you're listening to this, maybe something was done. We're not sure. As the time we record this, everything's still up in the air.
0: Yeah, but it feels like it could happen at any moment
1: front office. It definitely could. Whenever we come back, we will wrap up hour number two here on The Standard and get more of Chris Adamski's thoughts of the Steelers' offseason moves so far, as well as double B on where the Steelers head, as Chris said, just 5-6 weeks away from Latrobe. It's right around the corner. We'll be here quicker than we all realize. He's Brian Bacco, Chris Adamski with us in studio. I'm Ed Troop. It is the Steelers Standard here on Steelers Nation Radio, part of the Steelers Audio Network.
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1: Wrap wrapping up hour number two here on the Steelers Standard for this week. I am Ed Troop alongside Double B Brian Bacco. Chris Adamski from The Blitz with Tom Offerman in studio with us for this second hour. You can also catch Chris's excellent coverage of the Black and Gold with Trib Live each and every day. 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Chris, how long have you been covering the Pittsburgh Steelers?
0: Late in the 2014 season, I guess. So, yeah, we're approaching the dozen-year mark now. It's crazy to think about. It really is. It's been that long. But, yes, it was I was the Penn State beat writer for a year and a half until November of 2014. Anyway.
1: Any good stories between Double B and Buzz over here of any road trips that we can talk about on the air, not
3: really,
1: R-rated?
3: Because, I mean, to peel back the curtain, I would usually travel with the PG crew and Buzz would usually travel with the Trib crew, so we're kind of on parallel tracks.
1: You guys didn't interact. You had to stay on separate sides.
3: I mean, we interacted
1: plenty
3: at the in the press box and in the locker room and all that good stuff, but not really. We'd get there via separate means most of the time.
0: We'd be traveling with Chaz Palla and Joe Rutter from it. Joe Rutter, the retired, give Joe a shout out. No longer with
3: former
0: the Trib.
3: Former Pro Football Writers of America president.
0: That's right.
3: Joe Rutter.
0: Yeah, we have
3: put some respect on his name.
0: Yes, that, there you go. Exactly.
1: And now you have Chris Harlan. With you, right?
0: Chris Harlan joined the beat. Yes, and
1: known Chris for a long time, so that's good one there with
0: he's covering the Steelers now, and we used to travel a lot with Kevin Gorman. Oh, now he's not covering
1: another
0: the Pirates.
1: One. Yeah,
0: but you're right. It's just the way. Just the
3: Kevin
0: travel
3: Gorman part. Was Vince Williams was one of his favorite guys, wasn't he?
0: Yeah, that sounds about right. Yeah, that's right. Yeah. Gorman used to go. I like talking to Vince back in the day. I'm excited to. It sounds like I'll get to talk to him on the.
1: You get to talk to him a lot. You're going to be having him a lot there, Chris. We're putting him on. We're lending him to you guys, just like we're Tom's lending you to us today. We're lending you Vince. Now I'm just joking.
3: It's actually
1: of course.
3: A trade.
1: Yeah.
3: A trade. But
0: wow. Yeah. I think. So
3: we're also going to need a future first. Right?
0: Yeah. Yeah. I was going to say.
3: No offense.
0: You got an 8-year starting NFL linebacker for me. That's hopefully there is some future considerations attached.
1: We were talking about the Steelers maxing on a chore this hour with Brian's article on Steelers.com about the Steelers first round draft pick. Last segment, we got into the Joey Porter Jr. contract extension, new contract conversation that has yet to take place. So, Chris, I wanted to ask you about the quarterback position, and the Steelers are positioned with Aaron Rodgers, of course, coming back for this year, Will Howard, Drew Aller, and of course, Mason Rudolph, Brendan Sorsby. There's been a lot of conversation this week whether the Steelers should enter that sweepstakes or not. Brian and I both think they shouldn't, but it is intriguing. It's a good topic to talk about on sports talk radio for sure. But your opinion of where the quarterback room is now, I mean, Brian and I have talked a lot about, let's see what we have in Will Howard. Let's see what we have in Drew Aller moving forward. And we know that we're safe with Aaron Rodgers at the QB1 spot, at least for the 2026 season.
0: Yeah, one of the things, as I say, there's two, as we sit here now, even 2.5 months before a hard decision has to be made, really, in terms of just setting the 53-man roster for the regular season. So
1: right. There's
0: a lot of, like, talk, and I get it. Obviously, it's quarterback. Obviously, that's very important to the Steelers' future. If one of the two young guys becomes a franchise quarterback, that's the perhaps even more important what happens, or anything else in training camp. The back of that spot, whatever that, of course, the battle you would think is the Will Howard and Mason Rudolph competition, because Drew Aller is obviously going to make the team and Aaron Rodgers is going to make the team. So that's, if you break it down, what the decision is or whether you happen to keep four or whatever. I know it doesn't make for good talk, but just let it play out, right? We're going to see how this, knock on wood, maybe it's an injury. You don't hope for that, but maybe that decision makes itself.
1: Yeah.
0: Maybe, we'll take the pot. Maybe Drew Aller is outstanding and just comes out. I mean, looks so good as nobody expected that. Similar to the Maxi Honichor, where we don't expect that. It's not, nobody plans him to play this year, but maybe he just blows the doors off everybody, and all of a sudden, then you have your quarterback of the future, and that kind of helps you make your decision. Maybe the opposite. One of the guys is a terrible camp, and it's just like Will Howard's throwing interceptions every time he takes the field, and that makes that decision, right? You don't have to worry about that. So there's a lot of runway here to let it play out. I'm not predicting whatsoever that keep four quarterbacks. I'm just saying if there's ever a scenario where you would consider it or it would be plausible, it's when you hire a coach on large part developing quarterbacks. You have two young quarterbacks. If you like them both at that point, you get to August 26th or whatever the cutdown day is. Mm-hmm. And you still like them both, but you still want to go in the regular season with a veteran. I think it's worth entertaining or discussing at that point. It's not ideal for many reasons, but you know, let it play out here and see how it goes. And I think we're all to finally see Will Howard, hopefully again, who didn't get hurt again in a preseason game, see him in an NFL uniform and in a game playing. I think we all want to see that to a degree, and you know, see what there is in him. What, 'cause a lot of this is based off of even us that watch practice, Brian. I mean, he was hurt on IR for so long and hurt during camp. We don't even that much view him in that context, let alone in a game, and everybody see him against, you know, live competition.
3: Yeah, I'm with you. And it's, like you said, people do want something to sink their teeth into year-round when it comes to the Steelers and football and quarterbacks. But it is going to have to play out on the field. That's why they play the games, as they say. And in this case, that's why they practice, too. But all that being said, I think Mason Rudolph is behind the eight ball here. I think that's kind of a natural reality to live in when there are two young quarterbacks, draft picks, who are also in the mix, and guys that, you know, one obviously handpicked by this coaching staff, unlike yourself, if you're Rudolph, and the other kind of talked up by this coaching staff from the moment that they sat down. And, you know, I think Will Howard only helped himself in OTAs as much as one can. And it's not like we're not sitting in the team meetings afterward and listening to Mike McCarthy go over the film with his offensive staff. But from what we saw, it seemed like he only helped himself. Granted, we might not know if the opposite were true, but I think one of the biggest talking points, you know, even going back to May, was he was the second quarterback out there behind Aaron Rodgers. To me, that had to mean something. And I think it means that Mason Rudolph's going to have a bit of an uphill climb. But if we've learned nothing from his time with the Steelers, every once in a while, like, he does make that climb and finds a way to reinsert himself into the conversation.
0: I think if you're a Steelers fan, that the best case scenario is, because he's younger and he has, you know, theoretically at this point, the higher ceiling, and is that Will Howard, kind of like I thought, goes out and seizes the job. And it's like, because, I mean, the debate is, you go into the season, you're trying to win, you're trying to win a division, you're trying to make the playoffs, and you do not have the insurance policy of a veteran proven backup to step in for, who knows, 1, 2, 3, 4 weeks, whatever it might be. It's got to make a head coach nervous or organize, you know, to go into a season like that. But if Will Howard, the best case scenario for all involved is he goes out there and just, like, again, in the preseason, is blowing people away. Although I say all these hypotheticals and I'm like, I want to say, like, has a perfect passer rating in the preseason. I'm like, but we saw that happen 3 years ago and it didn't mean
1: Kenny
0: a
1: Pickett.
0: Thing. So yeah, Kenny Pickett did that. So that underscores why even the preseason game, but that goes back circling again, underscores why a team is nervous not to have a Mason Rudolph on the roster when the season starts, because what can you prove during the preseason that might carry over? All of a sudden Rodgers, you're 6-2, Rodgers says an injury is out 2 or 3 weeks. Will Howard steps in and oh boy. Like, he's not what we, you know, now that we're facing live defenses and defensive coordinators game planning, this isn't going how we thought whenever Mason Rudolph could. So you understand why it's, as a coach, from a coach's perspective, why you might not want to do that.
1: But you have to find out one way or another with Will Howard, Drew Aller, what you have there. We know what we have in Mason Rudolph, and we know what we will have with Aaron Rodgers at the quarterback spot. Chris, the other big subject as far as a training camp battle goes, outside of the quarterback position, of who backs up Aaron Rodgers and what you have there in the future with either Aller or Will Howard, is the wide receiver spot behind DK Metcalf and Michael Pittman Jr. In the battle between the rookie second-round draft pick Jeremy Bernard and Roman Wilson. What did the Steelers do there with Roman Wilson? Your thoughts on that battle for the wide receiver three spot?
0: That's one of those things where, and I don't, there's always the gray area of what exactly we saw and we're allowed to see and stuff like that. But I get the impression that Roman Wilson is a lot bigger candidate, or a lot more of a candidate than I would have thought for that job. Now, maybe it's a deference to the veteran who has been here already, and you don't want to put the rookie in already. But we talk about what you're kind of rooting for because of the higher ceiling, and because if you're a Steelers fan or the Steelers, you want to, like, oh my God, like, Jeremy, we got a steal in the second round here. He come up, just blows you away, and he's, you know, capable of being a starting caliber receiver right off the bat like that. So again, I would think by the end of it, I've also been on record a lot saying that one way or another before September 13th, another veteran receiver is going to be here. Trade, cut, cut down day. It's not, I feel like one way or another, they'll add another guy. I feel like that's my prediction at least. So I think Bernard would be the wide receiver three, is my short answer when the season starts.
3: You think they add a veteran to actually be on the 53-man roster, or just compete?
0: I mean,
3: because I don't know where you'd really put him on the roster. You'd have to move on from
0: I mean, the guy that would kind of slot in is the fourth wide receiver. I'm not talking like a major contributor. Maybe you're right. Maybe it would be a practice.
3: The depth chart's already filling up, though, with guys who do other things like Ben Skoranek, Caden Wiegen.
0: And that is sort of, yes, when you have two kind of special teams guys that you that maybe can contribute to some degree offensive, but are on your wide receiver position room. And Wiegen, you can kind of use that as a chess piece. Is that a six receiver? Is that a, you know, in terms of allocation on your roster, in terms of, I know he's going to be a wide receiver, but in terms of building a 53-man, because, you know, assuming he, I certainly project him to make the team and to be a return specialist, but even if he's not a wide receiver, if he becomes your sixth or seventh on the in terms of the position label, he might not actually be a receiver.
3: I mean, the other possibility here is maybe Jeremy Bernard and Roman Wilson both play a decent amount, and maybe it's Michael Pittman Jr. doesn't play as many snaps as we all kind of expected and thought he would when they traded for him from the Colts. Maybe less could be more for someone like Pittman, who's, what, nearing 30, I guess, at some point. A lot of tread off the tires in the league. If maybe he's not playing the same amount of snaps he did with the Colts, but he's overall more efficient with what he does for you with the Steelers.
1: The other big battle, too, while we stay on the offensive front here, Chris, is the offensive line. We know Troy Fontanu, Mason McCormick have switched from right to left. Zach Frazier not going anywhere. If anything, he potentially could be an all-pro center by the end of the 2026 season. But on the right side, they got to figure out right guard, Spencer Anderson, Brock Hoffman, the newcomer, the big draft pick that everybody loves to talk about, Jennings Dunker. Maybe he works his way into there. In the right tackle spot, we know Dylan Cook did great last year, filling in at the end of the season for Broderick Jones. He'll be in the mix, of course, with Maxi Onuchor as well.
0: Yeah, right. And then, I mean, whatever, at this point, I think the play, Broderick Jones, you're writing him off, but you're certainly not going to, you can't plan him at this point. Maybe it's a bonus. Maybe he does come back, and maybe he's, I don't know. I know that's the way I kind of look at it. You know, because you want to throw him into that race, but until he's kind of cleared to practice or is practicing fully, at least you can't even, you know, maybe it again later in the season. I don't know. So it is interesting how much of a runway or chance to win the job is Onuchor. Like I said earlier, you certainly, if you want to give him the opportunity to show that he is ready, and you know he has more college starts than some of the other tackles take. As much as he is a raw prospect, there were first round picks at tackle that started fewer college games than he did. So in some ways, you could make the case he could be ready. But I'm sure in an ideal world, you want to develop more. And I think Dylan Cook's proved over that 5 or 6 game stretch last year he can handle the job.
1: I agree.
0: So I would still imagine that. Yeah, the right guard thing is, so far Dunker's been repping a left guard, which is kind of interesting. Or you know, what the logic behind that is per se. And Spencer Anderson, is that again? Is that go back to the deference to the veteran holdover? Is that kind of what that was, or is that a sign of where kind of the depth chart does stack at this moment in terms of where they're going at right guard?
3: Yeah, I think everybody just assumed that the rookies would get a chance to skyrocket in there, but maybe the staff likes the returning players that they didn't quote-unquote recruit more than we expected. But I just wanted to give one last note, guys, on the receiver
0: front. I'll go back to interceptions again. You've been going back to this over and over.
1: It's moved on.
3: 2023.
0: Like, you know, Sauce Gardner. You know.
3: Mike McCarthy. Well, I'm sure there's more. There could be more. Maybe I'll get those ready for next time. But 2023, Mike McCarthy's Cowboys. His receivers all pretty much stayed healthy throughout the season. CeeDee Lamb was your alpha. He played 84% of the snaps, but Brandon Cooks played 68%. Michael Gallup played 52%, and Jalen Tolbert, as the de facto receiver four, played still 40%.
1: That's a lot.
3: His top four receivers all played more than 40% of the snaps. Just when you think about the Metcalf, Pittman, Bernard, Wilson split and how that goes. Now, this team might use more tight ends than the 2023 Cowboys. They might run the ball a little bit more, but McCarthy said it, you know, the one day before practice that he looks at offense not necessarily as 11 personnel or 12 personnel, but you have your single back offense, your two back offense, and then your no back offense. So just some food for thought as we head into what I always call talking and thinking season between mini camp and training.
1: That's all we've been doing.
3: That's all we can really do.
0: But it's an unknown. There's a lot of, especially, I mean, me and you have been around the team for, we just talked about 12, what's year seven or so. Like, the routine of having the same head coach and the same, and we can make a lot more educated projections based off the coaching staff and what's happened in years past. There's a lot of like, well,
3: Who knows?
0: Yeah, we assume this will happen, but why do we assume? Because it's entirely different staff that's in charge of that decision. So it's a lot more keep you on your toes now going into camp, I feel like.
1: We will definitely see how it plays out. Chris Adamski, thank you so much for joining us here for the second hour of The Standard today. We appreciate it.
0: Enjoyable time. I'm glad to be in this big different studio. I'm on camera and everything. Like I'm out of my comfort zone.
3: You're on candid camera.
0: There you go.
1: You're in the A studio with us. That's for sure. You go to the third mic. You'll be in here next week. You got to come to the big one. And we get out of that freezer that we have over there.
0: True.
1: We're usually in the one next to you and you and Tom each day. Right, Double B. Special programming note, Double B and I off the next 2 weeks, so we'll be back on the air here on SNR after the 4th of July. But you can catch Chris Adamski with Tom Offerman on the Blitz right here on SNR each and every day. And Double B, enjoy your break.
3: You too. See you, Ed.
1: All right, that's going to do it for the Steelers Standard for today. For Chris Adamski, Brian Bacco, I'm Ed Troop. It is the Steelers Standard here on Steelers Nation Radio, part of the Steelers Audio Network.
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10: Lots of optimism with the Pittsburgh Steelers. New coach who has a Super Bowl ring on his finger. New pieces to the offense. New pieces to the defensive side of the ball. Especially when it comes to, again, the coaching staff there. New ideas is probably a better way to put it when it comes to the defensive side of the ball. And the same old quarterback, which for a change is very refreshing because, as we've established before, it's been since Big Ben retired that you've had the same starting quarterback in back-to-back years. There's a lot of reasons for people to feel like this is going to be a pretty good season coming up for Pittsburgh. Will it be better than what we've been conditioned to come to accept almost every single season when it comes to the Pittsburgh Steelers? Will they finally cross the 10-win threshold and hoist 11 wins up like it is the Stanley Cup with the Larry O'Brien, with the World Cup, all of them, the Lombardi, wrapped up into one, and finally get to that 11, 12, 13-win range that comes with the territory of not only winning the division, because they won the division last year with 10 wins, but winning the division and potentially positioning yourself seeding-wise in the AFC to make a very good run in the playoffs. So, Chris Adamski, let's go through it right now. Offense and defense, is this team better on paper? OTAs, minicamp, that's all done. We await for those dorm rooms to open up at St. Vincent College now. Can we talk ourselves into this team, at least on paper, with everybody healthy, looking better than 10-7 like it was last year?
0: I think you certainly talk yourself into it. I think the way I
10: we're about to.
0: Okay. You could do the thing where the trope where you have like a trial and like, or the debate team. We talked about the debate team the other day. Like, if you presented me an envelope and said, this is the argument you're going to make and you're going to show it to me, I could sit here and dissertate. Is that a verb? I don't know. I could sit here and present.
10: I don't know. You write for a living.
0: That the reason why they'll be a better, they could win 12 games or whatever. I could sit here and I'll talk to you for 15 minutes about it. And this is why they're better than last year, blah, blah, blah, blah, blah. And there you go. If I had to be slipped a sheet of paper, the reasons for pessimism, I'm going to be a negative Nancy today and say, you know what? They're only going to win 6 or 7 games this year. This is why I could project that. So most certainly I see scenarios out there, and I genuinely believe they're a better team than I guess the most simplest, if you want it in 10 words or less, is they're a better team than last year when they won 10 games. So by definition, they should probably win 11 games, or more, right? So,
10: yes. Now, unfortunately, there's those pesky other teams in the NFL that get in the way of your plans sometimes.
0: Yes,
10: right.
0: Correct.
10: So, although if they were playing head-to-head against the Steelers of 2025, I would certainly take the Steelers of 2026 to win that matchup right now. I think Steelers of 2026 would be probably like a 3.5-point favorite, right, on a neutral field against the Steelers of 2025.
0: I like that.
10: But you're not playing the Steelers of 2025. You're playing the Ravens with maybe a healthy Lamar Jackson this year. You're playing the Bengals twice with Joe Burrow staying healthy, we think, until it happens. We're not going to say it will, although track record might dictate that it will. And a much improved Bengals defense that actually has a legitimate first team all pro defensive player of the year almost caliber. And he might sniff that this year if he can really change that defense drastically. And Dexter Lawrence in the middle of that defense, which will create a very nice ripple effect for the rest of that Bengals defense. It's the best Bengals team, I think, on paper that we've seen in a while with Joe Burrow at quarterback. So things are going to be different this year around the Steelers, but I do think that their team overall is a better team. And let's start on the offensive side of the ball, and let's just start in the most obvious spot, the position group that has been lacking the most in most recent years, and that's the wide receiver room. And it is just night and day. Even though we haven't seen Jeremy Bernard take a single NFL snap yet. This time last year, Chris, we were, D. DK Metcalf, Calvin Austin, and Roman Wilson as our wide receiver room. Now it's DK Metcalf, Michael Pittman Jr., and Jeremy Bernard, who, no offense to Roman Wilson, had high hopes for him. Don't want to pull the plug on him yet. Drafting him out of Michigan, that was a premium draft pick. You were expecting things out of him. Jeremy Bernard a little bit more premium. I like Jeremy Bernard a little bit more. So you have a ton of reasons for optimism. And looking at that wide receiver room, I think, is maybe at the top of that list when it comes to the offense.
0: Yeah, how much oxygen has been expended over since about, I guess, since the Deontay Johnson trade, which would have been early 2024, about the Steelers looking for that wide receiver two, essentially, or extra wide receiver depth, however you want to put it, but legitimate wide receiver two from that point. The Steelers traded Deontay Johnson during the spring of 2024. And I don't want to relive all that, so I don't even want to shudder the thought of the brand. And especially now, the Brandon Ayuk's always in the news for not great reasons, pretty much, in terms of the Steelers. So in some ways, you know, if the Steelers, we've talked about that before, if the Steelers did get Brandon Ayuk, what kind of situation they'd be in right now, because who knows where his mind would be. But the number two receiver thing was something that it just smacks you in the face. It's something you can't ignore. It's almost like, I feel like it's cliche because we've talked about receiver. Like I said, it's been 2.5 years where that's been brought up, and it was a major storyline of the Steelers targeting another one. And then for that brief period of a few weeks early last spring, when they had DK Metcalf and George Pickens on the roster, it's like, oh, there's two legitimate, and then George Pickens got traded too. So, and then it became a storyline again. And then it became a storyline throughout the season. And then DK Metcalf gets suspended. It was even more of a storyline. You can't really emphasize that enough. You can't really ignore that at all. It's not cliche. I mean, I do feel like it's like, oh, skill position, and it's been the thing every people talking about, but it really was something that I really think kind of held this offense back the last couple seasons. And not only that, and like I said, I'm still in this like stage of almost like the pinch me about the Michael Pittman Jr. thing. Like I said, I the first week, I've said this many times though, that first I was like, what's the missing link here? Why? Is there something wrong with Michael Pittman? He must be a real jerk. That's literally what I thought. You know, you don't say that, of course, then you read up on him and you meet him and he talks and you see him. It's like, well, this is a great guy. Like, he seems like he's a work ethic and he's durable and everything's there intangibly, and he has the production. I mean, consistent production year after year. And durability and everything like that. So taking what was a your biggest weakness and turning it into,
10: biggest weakness on offense.
0: Yeah, I don't think there's any. And you know, if you know, I don't want to go sit them. You know, is he better than T. Higgins? No, whatever. The best wide receiver.
10: But is he better than Calvin Austin?
0: Yeah, well, yes.
10: Is he better than Roman Wilson? Yes.
0: So that's compared to last year. It's a massive upgrade at that spot. Yes,
10: without question. And I like Jeremy Bernard a lot. Looking at the offensive line. Now, all of a sudden, it's weird to say that the wide receiver room was like the room that you looked at with skepticism the past couple of years, because it's like worse. It was like worse than skepticism. It was like, I just know that's not going to work out. I don't have this feeling in my gut about it. I have a feeling in my brain that I know that this is not going to happen. This is opening up too many opportunities for things to go wrong with the way this roster's been constructed at that position. Now, I don't feel that way anymore about that position. I feel a hunky-dory, really, when it comes to that wide receiver spot. Now that kind of shifts to the offensive line, but it's not a similar feeling, of course, as the wide receiver room. And the skepticism that comes with that is just based on you're taking your right side, you're moving it to your left side, and then you're taking the players that we presumed would be in battles for the left side, and you're making them fight it out on the right side. So you just flip-flop things, and that's the only real thing that I can look at and say, there's my worry. Because as far as the talent of all the players are concerned, I know that now left side is extremely talented and look to be accomplished NFLers with McCormick and Fautanu, and then we'll throw Frazier in there too. At the center position, Spencer Anderson is an NFL player. Now, we can argue if he should be the starting right guard or if the Steelers could hope for better and maybe a Jennings dunker there. But Spencer Anderson is an NFL player. He probably will get an extension by the Steelers because that's an easy extension. It should not cost that much money. He's a depth piece overall, but he deserves to play in this league. Dalen Cook, I think you could say the same exact thing for. To a T, maybe not a starter, but definitely deserves to be in the NFL. And then you've got the guys with the potential behind them, like a Dunker and an Iheanacho. And if those two rookies can hit, my God, all of a sudden the thing that we're looking at right now during this segment, Chris, is like, oh, I'm feeling a little bit uneasy, but I got to see how it works. That becomes the engine, not just for this team, but like in 2030, they are just mauling people as maybe the best offensive line in football. Like, and that's why all these picks that they've spent, all this capital they've spent on the offensive line, you always have that potential, right, in your back pocket that, like, if we hit on even just four or five of these guys, we're going to have one of the best offensive lines in the league.
0: Yeah, and that's you've absorbed yourself in terms of the risk or the covering yourself in terms of the play and the percentages. I guess if the Broderick Jones things, if he is hurt and he doesn't play ever become the player you want for the Steelers from a Steelers perspective, then yeah, I mean Iheanacho obviously the returns are way too early to make any declarative statements saying Iheanacho is going to be that star, but he's there and as of now he's still the first round pick and he has all the potential in the world to develop in that. Fautanu has been what you wanted as a first round pick. Frazier certainly, I think, exceeded expectations. It's a second round pick, or at least certainly, what you expected out of it to be every appearance of being a decade long starter for you at center in the middle of your offensive line. And certainly McCormick as a fourth round pick has done that. Now we'll see, how long he's here and things like that. But I way too early to talk about his extension. I'm not going on that road, but he's certainly been way exceeded what you were. He's certainly been everything you could possibly ask for out of a starting guard and be a mid-round pick like that for you. So everything. So you can able to absorb something if the Jones thing never does work out. You're still pretty good spot there. They're all young. There's, like I said, they're still ascending.
10: I didn't even bring up Jones because that's how much you can absorb it, man.
0: Yeah,
10: it's like osmosis up in here with how much we're absorbing this Broderick Jones situation. And you know what? That sucks. But a sign of a good GM isn't just making all the right picks. It's recognizing when one pick might not be working out and trying to position yourself not only to get away from that pick, but then replace that pick with something better. And they've done that right now with Iheanacho, as he is the one that you put in that kind of catbird seat as like starting right tackle for the future. He's got all the potential in the world. Iheanacho is the one that excites you when it was just 3.5 years ago, right, that it was Broderick Jones that was doing that exact same thing for the Pittsburgh Steelers. Tight end room, Darnell and Pat Freiermuth. I'm excited and intrigued to see how McCarthy is going to utilize both of them, because you ain't giving that much money to Darnell Washington if he doesn't have a plan to get on the field. And there's already a lot of money going to Pat Freiermuth, so he should have a plan to get on the field. And I was really looking forward to Pat Freiermuth having maybe a breakout season this year, or maybe his best season in the NFL is a better way to put it, because of McCarthy coming in and, it's 11 personnel. He likes to use one tight end. The focus will be on Pat. Well, that's going to be a little bit of a difference when it comes to the McCarthy offense. I'm very excited to see how that works out, but can't question the talent that you have in that room. And I like that you simplified things in that room too, Chris, where there's not as many cooks in the kitchen anymore. Maybe Tonyan factors in somewhat, but he is a strictly depth piece. Nowakowski is going to play a Connor Hayward-ish role. Special teams, savant, special packages here and there, line up in the backfield and maybe play a little fullback, clear the road for the running backs. So when it comes to the tight end position, you get a Jonnu Smith out of the equation, you simplify things, and I think you've got two very talented, very different chess pieces that you can utilize there.
0: And obviously I don't think they give that contract to Darnell Washington if there wasn't, I don't say the seal of approval from Mike McCarthy, but if there wasn't in concert over the spring and Mike McCarthy saying, wow, you know what, probably whether it be informally or maybe it just brought up, I'm sure it brought up leading up to the contract and negotiations, but McCarthy goes like, wow, I know you had this big tight end, but I didn't realize how big and how quick he is off with his feet and everything. I'm really excited to be able to use him, and I really think he might be able to bust out here. I can really. So I think that certainly if it was the other way around, the Steelers don't give him the extension, right? The coach is like, well, I don't know.
10: Exactly.
0: He's a little too, a little plotting for, whatever it might be.
10: I just like the guy. I'm going to give him a ton of money.
0: Yeah. So I think that does foretell that he's going to be a more significant part of the offense, even than it was last year. Or at least you're right to have, you have two, that's right, two guys under contract now and a second contract you've given. So that does show that it is sort of more focused and you're not kind of shoehorning a third guy in there like Jonnu Smith was last year. It seemed like getting all those touches and snaps and everything like that. And I would expect Nowakowski to be more more of that fullback or the H-back and do the things, line up in the areas that it maybe, you know, a tight end room does, generally speaking. But with Washington, you use him more. You want to be more in line, right? Because, I mean, you want to take advantage of that blocking in a more traditional sense than the other way. And Freiermuth, and we spent a lot of time talking about Freiermuth and his potential breakout or putting it together or whatever. And again, if all he has to do, it's not even really a breakout. If he just combine like his, add 5%, 10% to his career highs and touchdowns, yards, and catches, and you put those three together in one season over the five seasons, all of a sudden, then you got a tight end up there that. And it's not a fantasy discussion, but you don't want to, you know, all of a sudden he's a top 10, top 6, top 5, you know, type tight end in terms of production-wise.
10: The running back room is losing the team MVP, which is probably the most significant loss, aside from a coach exiting and Mike Tomlin, as accomplished as he was. But as far as a player is concerned, probably the most significant loss that this team suffered in the offseason with their team MVP, Kenneth Gainwell, leaving. But I have said it until I am blue in the face, and I will continue to do so on this show, Chris, and on several other shows. I think Rico Dowdle is a better fit for that running back room, and I think Jaylen Warren and Rico Dowdle can mesh together a lot better and a lot more complementary than Kenneth Gainwell and Jaylen Warren did. Not to say that they weren't complementing each other and that they weren't extremely effective. I think those two were the most effective part of the Steelers' offense last year. Hence why Kenneth Gainwell, one of those two, got the team MVP. But I just think that Dowdle can kind of serve a little bit more of a different change of pace. That curveball now is in the Steelers' back pocket when it comes to their running back room. They can throw a couple of different looks at players instead of two guys that kind of do the same thing well, which is what Warren and Gainwell were. So I think even though it's as awkward to say your team MVP left and your room got better, I do think that's the case.
0: Yeah, it is. You know, Dowdle, he's had 1,000 yards now for two different teams the last 2 years. I keep going back to that. So you're talking about, again,
10: I don't think that happens on accident.
0: Yeah. I mean, that's proven production. It's not just circumstance. You know, if there's times, whatever, a team has a mauling offensive line or something, and it just happens to be, I mean, a good team and whatever it is. And you see a guy have a real productive season. But to do it on two different teams, 2 years in a row, two different offenses, two different coordinators. Both of those years, he entered the season as the backup running back, as the number two on the depth chart. And both years, he outproduced the guy that was ahead of him. Now, there was injury this past year. But that's part of it, is that when he got his opportunity, what do you have, 200 whatever yards, at least the one game against the Cowboys last year for Carolina? That's a proven production guy. He's been durable. He has the history with Mike McCarthy. Again, McCarthy, the Steelers don't bring him in if McCarthy doesn't give him some sort of endorsement in terms of working with him or whatever. You know, I'm sure when they're combing through the free agent running backs, if you know McCarthy's involved in that, but he's not saying that guy's a jerk, you know, I work with him, but you know, he produced, but I don't want him in my room anymore, you know, things like that. I'm sure it's the other way around. There's that, at least, and he knows there's a comfort level there, I'm sure, on both sides, and from the offensive coaches, or from Mike McCarthy to top of it, and some of the others that were in Dallas too, and from Dallas' point of view. So as much as you're right, Gainwell won the team MVP, so you hate to sit here and say, oh, well, okay, they're better at that spot. It's different. And it's a different offense, so it's hard to sit here and evaluate. But I also think, I believe this, too, and this is no knock whatsoever on Gainwell, who was a fantastic free agent signing for the money and what he did and everything, and he won team MVP, was deserved. But this all ties into what you talked about earlier. Gainwell led the team in catches in large part because there was no secondary wide receiver, and the first wide receiver missed the last, what, two games of the season. And there was no third or fourth wide receiver of repute. So that was a big reason why he led the team in catches. That's why he got all of those catches, right? It was the opportunity he got. He took advantage of the opportunity. But I think this year, I think that those numbers, they weren't going to be replicated this year whenever you add, Jerry Bernard and Michael Pittman Jr. to the offense, and you have those extra guys to take the passing yard, the receiving yards away, and the production away from them on whole. So a piece of that pie. So I do think Dowdle overall, especially for what, adding the extra receiver, having a more, of the running back his style, I think will be a benefit.
10: When we come back, well, I guess we didn't get to the quarterback, right?
0: Oh, jeez. Silly us.
10: We have him being the same variable for a change. And to be honest with you, that's extremely comforting. But everything that we just said around Aaron Rodgers is all we need to say when it comes to the quarterback position, right? Because Rodgers, I think, at the very worst, Chris, it's going to be maybe slightly less, but probably the same as what he was last year. But if the team's better around him,

0: Brees to a point, I guess. Although Drew Brees never had a real strong arm anyway, but that last year you could tell his arm was lacking. So you weren't. But
1: Peyton Manning.
0: But there's no indication of that during
1: summer. No, that's the thing. Yeah. Like, he still whips that thing.
0: Yes.
1: And we had some of the most unbelievable throws last year. I'll still never forget, although it's ironic, I don't exactly remember what game it came in, but I'll never forget that throw he uncorked to Freiermuth. Yeah. That Freiermuth was out of bounds and it wasn't an actual catch, but it was like moving to his right and like just launching it like 30, 40, 50 even maybe yards down the field and like just dropped it in an absolute bucket. And I know that the Gainwell miracle catch in Detroit was really more on Gainwell, but Rodgers still put that sucker up hot. Like, you know, yeah. You know, you're playing like jackpot in recess and you're like trying to get it to something. You like get that thing way up there so you can give your guy the best shot. It's going to land like kind of right in his vicinity. Like, I know that Gainwell juggled it and like caught it on his chest, but it had to land on his chest and land in his vicinity to do that. So Rodgers can still just dazzle when it comes to the arm talent. To be quite honest with you, we know what his weakness is now. It's when he faces defense that can get immense pressure on the quarterback. Well, if we got Fautanu locking down the left side, and let's just take the optimistic route since that's what we're doing. If our boy Ihonachor, first-round pick this year, comes on strong, comes out like gangbusters, is just kind of a, I don't want to label him a phenom, but phenom-ish, right, when it comes to that position. Just barely started playing it. Now he's going to start in the NFL almost immediately, and he's going to do well. Well, if those two guys hit, then that all of a sudden is the neutralizer, the antidote to Rodgers' Achilles heel and their offense's Achilles heel last year.
0: Yeah, and I do think that there's legitimate reason. It's not just, you know, you're painting it or whatever. Like I said, my debate team, I don't have to sit here and that they'll be better. Because this lot is, even the three established, I guess is the word, but that's my point is that the three best pieces of your line, the two in the switch sides, they're all still, if you go by games played in the NFL, young, right? I mean, how many games total do those three have? And you saw them get better from the first year to the second year and where they'll be here in what was the third year and essentially fought on to his second year because he missed. They're ascending players, right? There's no reason to believe they've peaked. They're certainly not past their prime or anything like that. If you go by the general trajectory of a career, they're going to be even better this year than they were last year, and they're pretty good last year, too.
1: All right, now when we come back, I scared you a little bit there. We're going to flip it over to the defensive side of the ball. And when it comes to that, it's not necessarily new pieces, but maybe new ideas. That's next. That felt really deep. I shouldn't have called myself out for it, though. I should have just let it sit there, but I almost had to pat myself on the back, and I did. He's Chris Adamski. I'm Tom Opperman. It's the Steelers Blitz on Steelers Nation Radio, part of the Steelers Audio Network.
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5: Hi, Western Pennsylvania. This is Edgar Snyder. I want to thank you for over 40 years of trusting my law firm. During those years, we've helped thousands of people just like you, our neighbors. We're here for you. We're here for our community. We're here for our region. If you've been seriously hurt in an accident, you need to talk to a lawyer, even if it's not us. If you do call us, know that you'll have the firm with over 40 years of experience fighting to get the money you deserve. And of course, there's never a fee unless we get money for you.
6: Back on the Steelers Blitz with Tom Offerman and Chris Adamski, talking ourselves into the Steelers, getting better than 10 wins next year, getting to that 11, maybe getting to that 12-win mark on the season. And I got to be honest with you, I liked the way we were talking in that first segment when it came to the offensive side of the football. Now let's flip it over to the defensive side, Chris, and this might not necessarily be too many new pieces. Some, of course. Jamal Dean, of course, is a big one that jumps to mind. He's probably going to be your starting outside corner opposite of Joey Porter Jr. Jaquan Brisker, I think, is going to play a big role as far as that safety room is concerned. You really got three starting safeties in my mind. You've got Elliott, you've got Brisker, and you've got Ramsey. But Ramsey's really up in the air. Who knows where he's going to be at any given snap, to be honest with you. So you got three guys there that are going to contribute, and Brisker's a new one that is in the fold. Maybe a Dalen Everett gets on the field as well, right? But there's a lot of continuity when it comes to that defensive side of the ball. The splashy differences to that defensive side of the ball came last year when you had a commitment to the defensive side of the trenches as opposed to the offensive side that we've seen initially in Omar Khan's tenure, where first overall pick in the draft for the Steelers was Derek Harmon. They draft Y.A. Black. Two contributing members last year. Derek Harmon, a great rookie last year. A starter from day one, even though he had to deal with injuries throughout the offseason, toward the end of the offseason training camp, and then at the beginning of the year and during the season, was always just thrown right into that starting lineup whenever he was healthy enough to play. Y.A. Black is an extremely intriguing player because he does the belly dance, which I think is a fantastic sack celebration.
7: That's the reason for
6: that's the why he's intriguing, yeah. Yes. But he's good, too. Don't get me wrong. He's a pretty good player, too, but the belly dance. So there are still some young pieces finding their way. You've got kind of that next level of guys with a Herbig, a Porter Jr. I might even throw Highsmith in there too, although Highsmith might even be a little bit ahead of them as well, where they're established NFLers, they're on the upswing. They could, for a person like Joey Porter Jr., have an All-Pro in his future, maybe in the very near future. And then you've got those established veterans like Hayward, Watt, and Ramsey, who all three could walk in like the Tin Man and the Cowardly Lion strolling down the yellow brick road to get into the Hall of Fame one day. Cam's in now. Like, I used to say, man, that's going to be tough for him to snag that. Like, it's going to be right on the fence. He is aging in a way that position has never aged before. He's in. He's going to the Hall of Fame. And we know Watt and Ramsey are already pretty much solidified as far as that's concerned. So that's what the defense consists of. It's a lot of the same pieces, but now you finally have some new ideas, Chris, to implement on those pieces.
8: Yeah, and I do think when you look at Patrick Graham's history and his recent history and sort of his track record and resume, and you add it to all these pieces, like you said, there always was, or there has been these past few years, and I think the defense was better. I don't know what the exact number was last year in terms of the yards allowed, but certainly by the end of the last season, I do feel like the defense is better than maybe its raw stats showed throughout the season. But you always
6: felt very splashy.
8: Yeah, and that's been kind of the MO for a while now, and I wonder, you know, what, you know, that's like the, what's the opposite of bend but don't break? On my what it, like break? No, that's not what I'm saying. Like the splat, make the big play,
6: break, maybe, and then bail yourself out.
8: Yeah, there you go. But when you see this collection of talent, and you like you went through the list there, right? I don't think anybody could sit here and argue with any of those individual pieces. But, you know, you could maybe nitpick here and there. Jalen Ramsey's passes primed. I don't know.
6: I don't think so when he's deployed in the slot.
8: Yeah.
6: And I think when he's deployed in an appropriate manner, I don't think he's past his prime. And by appropriate manner, I mean you're not taking on Jackson Smith and Jigba one-on-one coverage anymore.
8: Yeah. That those days are gone. I think he recognized that, and certainly Patrick Graham recognizes that.
6: Yes.
8: But generally, just speaking, that you have all these, you can go through position by position, and I think you can feel it. It's not like you look at any one particular player. Now, if you want to talk about contract, whatever, but I'm just talking about, forget about all that and forget to say, hey, is this guy a starting, you know, where do you rank him? Is he no worse than an average starting caliber player at his position? I don't know if there's anybody you go through, and what's the, and I don't even want to call a guy out as being the 11th best starter or whatever in terms of the floor. Like, I don't know. I just feel like there's nobody worse than an average starter on D, which is not worth nothing, right? I'm talking about not being below average in terms of a starting caliber player to an elite player on the defense. So I think you add up all those pieces, you should be getting better results than they've gotten yardage wise, points wise. So in that sense, and I'm not trying to paint this from the angle of disparaging the previous coaches or anything, but at very least having a different perspective and a different way of looking at it, I do think you get this collection. Like, I think if you're Patrick Graham and somebody said to him, without knowing what teams people were playing on or whatever, if you just said, this is a weird hypothetical, but I'm going to give you a defense. You're going to coordinate this defense that has, here's TJ Watt's profile, right? Here's Alex Highsmith. Here's Nick Herbig. Here's Patrick Queen. Here's Cam Hayward. Derek Harmon. If you go through the list of the players, he's like, each time he's like, well, okay, I got feel pretty good at my edge. And now, okay, that's a good, I can deal with those inside linebackers. I can deal every position. I don't feel like there's this weak link, and we have to rank them somehow. And I could see, and I would, you know, and that's another show for another time or whatever to go through in position groups. But I don't feel like relative to the rest of the league, like there's this like glaring like area. If you go through the 15 guys that play the most, I feel like you have a pretty good core of players there. And I think just having a different coordinator, maybe there will be things that just happen differently that should get better results or can get better results. If that all makes sense, Tom.
6: It makes a lot of sense. And I think it will lead to better results. And I think it will work. I'm very optimistic, as you can tell by today's episode's theme, that I like Patrick Graham coming in with a track record of not excellence. I can't say that. But solid track record in the NFL. And now he finally has some good ingredients that he can cook with. I think that Mike McCarthy, who, let's not fool ourselves, knows this is the last stop that the train's getting off at. And might have even 2 years ago, once Dallas handed him his walking papers, might have thought that that train had already reached its last stop until fate really landed in his lap and the team that he grew up rooting for, the Pittsburgh Steelers, out of nowhere, because they never do, had a coaching opening. And now all of a sudden it's like, here's the true last stop for my coaching career. It ain't happening after this. Like McCarthy, whether this lasts 3, 4, 5, 10, 12, 80 years, which we need a lot of advancements in modern science for that. Some. But they put a pig heart in a guy the other day. He lived to be like 115 years old.
8: Maybe like Futurama. He'd be, his head will be in a jar.
6: You're a Futurama fan, yes. So unless we have those advances in modern science, I think it'll probably be about 5, 10 years. But either way, this is it. He wouldn't just hand the job to a defensive coordinator that was just okay at other stops if he didn't see something in him and think, this is now going to be the job that elevates you, Patrick Graham, into that next level. You're going to have the pieces on this defense to have your vision finally come to fruition, and the rest of the league is going to realize, oh, okay, so that coordinator that was a pretty good coordinator, you know, respected coordinator, got decent defenses, he was marinating and cooking up something schematically that can really work at the NFL level. And now you introduce the talent on top of that scheme, man, it's starting to cook with some gas. So I can't wait to see how he implements the depth that they have on the defensive line. I can't wait to see how he implements Nick Herbig now after getting that big contract, and how the trio of edge rushers are going to be deployed and where they're going to be deployed and how they're going to be deployed. I can't wait to see what he does in the secondary as far as Jalen Ramsey and where he's going to be deployed. Deploy, deploy, deploy. And also where he utilizes depth pieces like an Asante Samuel, like a Brandon Echols. So when it comes to defense, it's not so much of, okay, the players have upgraded here. It's a curiosity and an excitement and an optimism when it comes to the defensive coordinator and all of the unique things that he can do with the pieces that he has.
8: Yeah, if you go by, I mean, the argument against it, I guess, would be that some of the players are older. So there's a fear of regression to a point. But if you just go by the roster, and again, it starts with the three named in Hall of Famers, right? In terms of right at the top there like that. The collection of this defense, and I think there's depth. There's depth that really, I mean, there's depth in the edge. There's depth in the defensive line right now. There's depth in the secondary. At the cornerback, I feel like for sure that – so you add that up. I think you could put this defensive roster, these whatever ends up being 43 players, 43 players right now, and ends up being 22, I guess, 22, 23, whatever it is. When the 53-man roster can win it, 25, I guess. 25, because there's three specialists. You do 25 defense, 25. Whatever. You take those 25 players, two dozen players, and you stack them up against other teams in the league, I think you could feel pretty good about where that's at. So I do think if you're Patrick Graham, you're really feeling good. I mean, I, without sitting back and looking at all, I know he was on staffs, but he wasn't a coordinator for the Super Bowl champion type teams with the Patriots. But it's a little bit different in terms of he's calling plays. I can't imagine he's had this good of a group to work with. So I do think in some ways there is that canvas element to it. And I do think more than ever, too, that coaching – because of the varied nature and the specialist nature, the sub-package nature of football, it's so much accelerated exponentially over even the past decade or so, that it is that much more important that you have a coaching staff, a coordinator, a game plan each and every week that is kind of on the cutting edge with that. And we know, hey, he's a Yale guy, right? He's smart. I mean, come on. He's a Yale, Patrick Graham.
6: Well, that's good enough for me, I guess. We could just wrap the segment up right here.
8: He's not a Pitt guy or Duquesne.
6: There's certainly enough of them on the staff right now. I just think that he probably senses a very good opportunity here as well. And it's funny, we talked about all the players on the offensive side of the ball, and now on the defensive side of the ball, it's really a focus on the coach. It's really a focus on Patrick Graham. And what is he going to be able to bring to the table for these guys? How is he going to be able to finally maximize the pieces that defense has? And I'll say it right now, maybe the most excited part of that defense for me, the thing I'm most excited about, is not some of the stuff we already know, which is Joey's a great shutdown corner. We have this great trio of edge rushers. It's those hockey line changes on the defensive line and the depth that you have there and keeping those guys fresh. And maybe, just maybe, even though who needs to cut back on his time, he was a second team All-Pro with the largest workload as a defensive tackle last year, but maybe ease up a little bit on the throttle when it comes to Cam Hayward, and he can be even more effective, which is crazy to think, but let's dream big.
8: And I do think that those, depending on how you define it, whether they're the top four, certainly four of the top five defensive tackles, I think there's reason for all of them to believe that the pass rush production, I'm really intrigued by the pass rush production, A, because Hayward, and relative to last year, I think Cam could have more sacks, again, with maybe a different coordinator, different little bit of a different scheme and everything. Benton, the fact that there seems to be a concerted effort to not put him on the nose, to have him just a little bit, and we're not talking, as I say, seven technique, that kind of stuff. I'm not a real big accent, but, you know, rushing more, not straight ahead against the center. We get more, and any even the situations he's in there, more in a pass situation than a run-stopping situation. I think that's intriguing. I think Derek Harmon, just because we're just scratching the surface, because he was young and he was injured a lot last year and everything like that, and what we saw was really good. And I think just having, you know, getting him into the second lap around the track, as a former coach here used to say all the time about the second-year players, and having him be healthy and have a full camp, things like that, I think you could see. So I think you see a bump, and then Wyatt Black, similar to Harmon, to a point where he's a second year guy and will play more. I think we saw a little bit, even though he didn't come with his draft profile necessarily being a pass rush guy. I think we saw he had. That's why you know the belly dance, right? Because that's when he brings it out, is for the is for sacks. And we saw it during the preseason for sure. We saw it at camp. I think he had one during the regular season too. So I think there'll be a little. Just, you know, you add to each of those guys, that's eight extra sacks right there off the bat, is what I'm talking about. And that doesn't even count.
6: You know, give them 9 or 10. I mean, you know what? Just round it up even more. There so there you go. They're going to lead the league in sacks, and they might even break the record for all time sacks in an NFL season. We're dreaming big, as I said. We're going to talk a little bit of this Brandon Sorsby situation when we come back to wrap up the first hour of the show. It is not going away now that he has entered into the supplemental draft. So it's kind of taken charge when it comes to NFL offseason talk. We'll get to that next. It's Tom Offerman and Chris Adamski on the Steelers Blitz on Steelers Nation Radio, part of the Steelers Audio Network.
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6: The Brendan Sorsby saga, what was seemingly going to be a story that wrapped up the college football season and pretty much cannibalized it, to be honest with you, especially when it comes to Big 12 football. And quite, I mean, Texas Tech went to the playoff last year. Mm-hmm. So, like, Texas Tech is a legitimate contender this year. Probably even still with Sorsby going out, like, their defense was amazing last year. I'm sure the oil money is still coming in. The other quarterbacks on the roster, I'm sure, are pretty decent as well. So that was going to be a black eye on the entire college football season. Chris, now it shifts a bit to the NFL, and the NFL is not going to allow this to become a black eye on its league. In fact, it is already widely speculated that if Sorsby is taken in the supplemental draft, he will be suspended by the NFL for 5 games. I'm going to advance a take to you right here, Chris, and maybe this is extremely unfair, and I do think people deserve second chances, but if you were the NFL, maybe you just ictionay this right away and just say, we're going to call Brendan Sorsby ineligible to play NFL football. And I can hear people out there right now and be like, unbelievable. This is ridiculous. How could you possibly do that? And all the hypocrisy with all the other crimes that happen in the league and they don't get banned. Those players. I feel you, okay? And I'm not going to get into these moral debates when it comes to those topics. But when the whistle blows and a player throws a ball in a dirt that seems like it is a very easy catch that could go for a big gain or potentially even a touchdown, no one then thinks about, oh, this guy was driving drunk and got a DUI. But when Brendan Sorsby does that, everybody's going to think, is this guy on the take? Is this guy for real? And maybe that's not the case. Maybe he just made a bad pass. That happens all the time. But he's going to be the only one that has that reasonable doubt. Like, you see a Rogers airmail one, you'll joke around about it, right? And you'll be like, what's that? Huh? Is he bent on them? What the hell was that thing? But that's just the nature of the beast. Sometimes something gets away from you. But it would be reasonable, I think, for fans and Chris, I think for some teammates too, to kind of look at each other and be like, he went like 8 for 15 and threw 2 picks. Like, was that on the up and up, you know? And again, maybe it's unfair to him because he did rehabilitate and it is a problem that he was facing, a gambling addiction. And I don't want to make light of that. And I hope he never gambles again. But he's opened that door, unfortunately, for himself, that people will always have that doubt.
8: Yeah, I mean that's why it was so shocking whenever the judge overturned the ineligibility from the NCAA and because it is such a you're right. I'm not, you know, the moral compass of suspending a player for this, but when you're it's not the morals of it being wrong, it's that you are directly the product that pro sports, what's called college sports, a commodity, a product too, an entertainment product, is that the games are on the up and they're real, right? I mean, that's the product, is that the drama associated with it. It's like, you know, we watch, or I watch sports because it's my soap opera, it's my drama. The storylines for everything happens on the field, and you don't know when you're watching a scripted show or a movie, you might have an idea how's this going to end.
6: Yeah.
8: And we don't know how it's going to end because this is real life.
6: If sports turned out to be wrestling, I would be devastated. I would be heartbroken. Do you remember that viral video of the kid in the stands at some wrestling video? It's still real to me, damn it! That's what I would be like. Just going from like these random gyms in small towns at these little like Q&As when sports aren't as big anymore from the old athletes. And I'm like, I still believe! Like, so, yeah, you're right. Like, it would open up just a Pandora's box that I just don't think this league wants to open up whatsoever. And furthermore, is he that good?
8: Well, that's like,
6: he ain't a first-round pick. I don't think so. I don't believe that he would have even played himself into being a first-round pick in the 2026 draft class, even if he had some great season. Maybe he has the Mendoza arc, right? But I didn't foresee that he'll have the Mendoza arc. And I guess what makes the Mendoza arc, is that no one saw that Mendoza was going to have the Mendoza arc. Burp into the microphone. But I think that my bet, my chip on the table that he will not do that is in a pretty safe spot. And my chip on the table that he's not going to be anything super duper special in the NFL, that's also in a pretty safe spot. We've seen Brendan Sorsby play. The Pitt Panthers beat him.
8: Ah.
6: They also beat Mendoza, though, too. So I'm kind of cannibalizing myself here with these takes. But I think you agree with me, though. That Sorsby is nothing that special. Nothing that goes, wow, Arch Manning, franchise changing. Even like Lenore Sellers, there's a ton of potential there.
8: I mean, there's a lot. A quarterback, obviously, because a couple of things. When we talk about this whole situation, things I didn't realize or forgot about or didn't make a blip on my radar until now in retrospect, were the Kayshon Booty situation. All that was him himself admitting in a public forum, looking at his past and talking about how he's got past it. But he wrote a story last year in the Players Tribune about gambling during college. Now, and the NFL didn't retroactively suspend him or anything. But that's something well in the past at that point. There's no evidence or reason to believe he's in any, you know, relapse since. And he acknowledged it himself, put it out there in a sense. So it's a little bit different, or it's a different, certainly different scenario, I guess I should say. Also, I didn't realize they amended the CBA a couple years ago, and forgive my lack of legal jargon here or whatever it is, but a clause was added that the NFL could, I would wonder about that too. It wasn't under their jurisdiction to suspend for a previous, whatever it might be, if you join the league, right? He hasn't joined the league yet, right? It's sort of like it wasn't under their purvey, but now it is, I guess. So there's those two things to worry about or to think about in that sense. But you're right in terms of there's going to be a tax, I guess, on his draft value in terms of his, which is his initial contract, the situation. Now, if this was Caleb Williams was the nailed on number one pick for years, right? Or the prospect wise. Would that, if this situation happened with Caleb Williams in terms of his talent level and the quote unquote can't miss, however you want to put it, how much would that affect? And a supplemental draft's weird too, because it's not as if you're picking first, second, third, fourth, fifth necessarily. You know, there's the explain real quick. The
6: who do you think is going to take him? Where do you think he's going to land? Yeah. As you explain it, for I didn't mean to cut you off there, because but you're kind of walking down that path. So tell the people what's about to happen, what the process is, and then finish that up with where you think he might land.
8: All right, there's not an order for the supplemental draft. Teams are put into three different buckets: the playoff teams from last year, and then the non-playoff teams from last year that won six or more games, and the non-playoff teams from last year that won five or fewer games.
6: And these are literal buckets, sandcastle buckets that they put these mini helmets from the store. They just throw them in there. Draw them out of the bucket.
8: Man, those mini helmets. When I was a kid, man,
6: I'm not going to lie to you right now. I want to go get some mini helmets.
8: I know. I do it right now. It's a good point.
6: Let's take a field trip to Dick's.
8: Let's do it right after this. Let's do a live remote.
6: Live show on the road.
8: When do we get that Steelers helmet?
6: Let's get a board up. Let's get a board up in here and we'll call in and we'll just be like, okay, we're approaching the Dick's.
8: We got the whole AFC South already.
6: I might need to clarify that. We're approaching the Dick's Sporting Goods store.
8: Thank you. Yes. Very appropriate to do that. Yes, hopefully.
6: So they're in these buckets.
8: Yes. There's three different. But they are assigned then random orders in those buckets. So it's not necessarily the Jets or who did the number one pick this year? God. Oh, the Raiders.
6: The Raiders who will not be taking Sorsby.
8: Yes, they would not be. Yes, correct.
6: They will say pass.
8: So whatever the eight or nine teams that finish with five or fewer wins are, there's a random order applied to that. Okay. So you don't know the exact order. I don't know if the teams know the exact order or not. Probably not going into it. So now Sorsby's applied for the supplemental draft. The league says we approve the thing. We're having a supplemental draft. Sorsby's the only guy in it, most likely, because unless somebody else comes out of the woodwork. You do a blind bid. All 32 teams have the opportunity to put in a blind bid. The Steelers evaluate. You know what? We would spend I'm not saying to do this. The Steelers, we put a third round grade on them. Whatever. We'll put in a third round grade. So they go through. Every team has their picks. And if somebody put in a first or second round grade, obviously the Steelers are out. If only one team put in the first round grade, they get them. If two teams put in the first round grade, one of them's a playoff team from last year, one of them's a non-playoff team, the non-playoff team gets it. So it's a blind auction, I guess, right? You put in your bid, sort of how it goes. You put in your round, and if there's two or more teams from the same round that put in the bid, then you get the one. Not necessarily the worst record, but as that parameters I put before. So I'd probably explain that, but
6: do you think someone's gonna claim him?
8: Oh, somebody I think definitely will claim him. You think
6: so? I think so too, but it's just a weird situation.
8: And that's the thing, is I don't know.
6: I've heard the Steelers named because they will forever be linked to a quarterback until they find one.
8: Yeah,
6: they're first of all, I don't know if they would want to jump into that situation, and second of all, they got their projects, they don't need more. You know,
8: it is
6: you're already working on the garage, and you for whatever reason started working on the kitchen as well. Why are you doing the master bedroom too? Like, finish your projects first, see how they turn out before you open up new ones.
8: It's an awkward situation from Sorsby's perspective, and whatever, I'm not saying pity him or whatever, but I'm just saying, because the team made all their plans, they went through that draft last or 3 months ago. So they have the ones that needed a young quarterback, a young quarterback were there. And obviously, if he would have been in the draft 3 months ago, he might have got picked. And
6: even a team like the Rams already took a flyer on a Simpson.
8: Yeah, yeah.
6: So like maybe they would have been a fit.
8: Yeah,
6: like,
8: yeah.
6: Well, team we'll has take a veteran, nice stab at yes, this.
8: And a veteran has a veteran starter and can have a guy, you know, sit free, be suspended for whatever part of the year.
6: And it doesn't matter. Yeah.
8: And so there's the timing of it's awkward. The timing of what we think is going to be a good quarterback draft next spring affects him too, because you don't want to necessarily I might save that.
6: You want to stack your deck. Yeah.
8: You save your ammunition to trade up next year. There's all kind of things working against him. I definitely think somebody will take him.
6: I think somebody will take him too, and I think it's going to be a pretty sticky situation as far as the aftermath of it is concerned. We'll get back to some Steelers talk next. I want to talk about a player on the offensive side of the ball that has a decent amount of pressure on him, as unfair as that might be. So that's next in the second hour of the Blitz. Tom Offerman, Chris Adamski on Steelers Nation Radio.
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6: Chris, what's the weirdest thing you've had for breakfast in your life?
8: Whoa. Weirdest thing I've had for breakfast? I mean, the whole cold pizza thing, that's not weird,
6: that's
8: I guess.
6: That's not weird. That almost has become a cliche.
8: Yeah. What is the weirdest thing I've had for breakfast? I don't know. I'm a big on... That's, again, it's not
6: I think
8: weird.
6: For me, it's probably a hot dog.
8: A hot dog?
6: I've had hot
8: dogs
6: for breakfast. Well, I mean, you get to the golf course, you know what I mean? In your early morning tea time, you make that turn at 9 a.m. You want that hot dog. Okay. I want my damn turn dog. And I'm sure there was some times in college, too, where I was just like, I'm just putting some dogs on, man. I can't even think right now. So,
8: well, there are times around that age where I'd be getting up at noon or 1 o'clock.
6: So it's lunchtime.
8: How is breakfast or that lunch? I don't know.
6: I'm having Pringles today for breakfast in the studio right now. So that's what kind of spurned that coming into my mind. We're also going to talk about the veterans on this team that are the hungriest. That's coming up a little bit later in this segment. But before we get to that, I want to talk about perhaps some unfair pressure that I think might not be there yet, but it certainly is going to build. And once the season starts, I think there's going to be plenty of it. And that's on Jeremy Bernard, the second-round pick out of Alabama. As much as DK Metcalf and Michael Pittman can help kind of protect him from having perhaps too lofty expectations, lofty goals, Herb, launched upon him, that it won't be like, oh, well, we need this guy to become, you know, a Juju Smith-Schuster type rookie. Like, come out and just be an unbelievable force in this offense immediately from Jump Street. They can shelter him from some of that, but the Steelers really do need him to be a very solid contributing member to this offense, because it ain't like him being a number three in last year's offense, where it would have been a lot better, don't get me wrong, but there would have been even less pressure as far as his role is concerned on top of being sheltered by being a number three by other people on top of him. And furthermore, if we're in this hypothetical, he would have been the number two wide receiver last year instead of the number three. And then you want to talk about pressure. But I digress. A number three in the Mike McCarthy offense is going to have to contribute. And the Steelers didn't take Jeremy Bernard, Chris, in the second round. And I don't want to, you know, disparage who I'm about to say here. I'm just, because he's one of a great Steeler in my heart, in my mind. Like, they didn't pick him with the hopes of him becoming like a Nate Washington type of player, right? Like, forever just like a number three option, maybe even a number four option on a really good team, but a really good one. Again, I'm not saying that is a bad thing to Nate, but I'm saying they're dreaming bigger. They're aiming higher when it comes to what Jeremy Bernard is going to become. They want him to be at the, I think, most realistic expectation, a upper echelon number two wide receiver in this league.
8: And that's the thing. If you have that type of player with the you have Pittman and Metcalf signed here for, what would it be, the three more years of each of them being signed for. So you don't even, and actually that would sort of dovetail into Bernard's rookie contract. That's when he gets his extension. At that point, and then he becomes, when that kind of kicks in, he would become the literal number two receiver on the team. He doesn't even have to be the number two wide receiver in terms of the depth chart of the team. Like you talked about, that's all relative to the team. Like last year, he'd have been the number two the moment he was drafted, which it wasn't a good thing for the team necessarily, because you wouldn't know what you had there. If he develops into that type of receiver that is the legitimate, that kind of weapon, and listen, you're projecting ahead now, right now, but if he does that, then he probably would start siphoning away snaps from the other two, from the veterans, and maybe, you know, Pittman, whatever it might be at that point.
6: Which is a good thing.
8: Yes, you have your young guy. That's if, because we know, like I talked about how good a receiver Michael Pittman is. You know where he is.
6: Yeah.
8: And if you have a rookie pushing him, And
6: deserving proving, yes, to deserving. Take away some of those snaps, that's a dream scenario as far as the Steelers are concerned. That is best case scenario. Yeah.
8: But you don't even need that to happen. It's almost as if...
6: But I want it to. You want to. No, yeah. But you're right. Yeah. Like, even if he's just a great number three this year, then that'll be a great service for the Pittsburgh Steelers in the offense.
8: Yes, because that's something that, and you know, until we get on the field, there's always going to be some question, no matter how good a prospect is or how high he was drafted or what it looks like in the pajama party, as Dan Campbell said, which is one of my new favorite terms for football in shorts, is the pajama party. But until you get him into the stadiums, as another former coach around here used to say,
6: no one's wearing pajamas, though. It's just like, why did his brain go there?
8: I don't know. Pajamas. It's just so ridiculous that you kind of have to.
6: Sleep in gym shorts.
8: Yeah, that's what I was going to say. Like, I sleep in gym. That's my pajamas, essentially.
6: Far as you know, or maybe I sleep completely naked. No, I'm kidding. I have these like legitimate pajama shorts though that are like very soft and fabric-y and like feel really good, and you could never wear them out into public, but like, so I do have a pajama shorts.
8: Pajama shorts. I'm picturing like the collar and the silk, like the buttons.
6: No, I usually do
8: down.
6: Sleep shirtless. I'm shirtless Tom after all.
8: That's right, man. That's hot. We didn't know it went back.
6: I devolved back into my original state. Yes.
8: I don't know. I can't go. I need to have a shirt on.
6: Weird to me that Dan Campbell's like pajama party. It's just like, but I guess I did talk myself into figuring it out with like, that's like probably what most dudes sleep in.
8: Most men probably do have basketball shorts.
6: Most real men, not me with my nice little robe and my slippers.
8: Your silk pajamas.
6: And my little cap.
8: Your hat, yeah.
6: My candle that I carry around to make sure I don't turn on any lights to disturb the family.
8: Actually, you're very considerate. Late night, Tom. Where were we?
6: We were talking about Jeremy Bernard and not really being able to glean anything, obviously, from the pajama party, except if it's a receiver, you can get some out of it. Like, they are running routes. They are catching footballs.
8: Yeah, I was just saying, as we sit here right now, we'll see where he slots in for sure.
6: But he's checked the boxes so far.
8: Yes, he checks the boxes, and that's all they need, or I guess expect or project is to be, and that's ain't nothing, man. That's really, because in modern NFL, if number three receiver's a starter, quote unquote starter. All right, so get that out of the way. And he's a second round pick, but he's still, you know, that if he steps in right away and gives legitimate wide receiver three production for the Steelers,
6: yes,
8: and as a rookie, that's and that portends that in the future he'd get, you know, would just naturally again progress and become more and more productive as he goes on. That's exactly what this offense needs, A, and it's what you want out of your second round pick, B, and you're right. If you let it play out going forward there. I mean, and like I said, in some ways you kind of hope it's like, you're right. Best case scenario is he's so good that he's you know, overachieves or over his draft slot. He's a number two or number one wide receiver, right? But also best case scenario is sort of like he is that good and he's your third receiver and DK is peak DK was a couple, you know, career year.
6: He's deserving to take snaps away from Pittman, but Pittman's catching like eight balls a game. We can't diminish his role. Good.
8: Yeah, like, it's one thing. Like again, last year's receiving core. If he was, we're catching strays here. The guys we like Calvin Austin and Nate Washington. All these guys.
6: I like Nate Washington a lot more than Calvin Austin. I'm not gonna lie there.
8: Well, as a player, yes.
6: An accomplished Steeler.
8: Well, yes, but I'm just so like, yeah. But in the words of last year, he became an interior receiver. Like, okay, well, he outplayed Calvin Austin. Okay, well, that's nice. That's good, and we're glad.
6: I think you were supposed to do that.
8: Yeah, it doesn't.
6: He ain't supposed to outplay Michael Pittman.
8: Exactly. Exactly. So that could show, and I think it's in the realm of possible. He also has a high floor. That was the thing about him. I don't think there's any, like, I'd be shocked if he's not a, you know, 8 or 9 year NFL receiver who, you know, catches an average of 50 balls a year, you know, like, I just think he'll just that they're, even if he doesn't become a star, doesn't become that wide receiver one or whatever. Like, I think he'll be a consistently playable, good guy to have in your room at the worst.
6: Agreed. Now let's talk about the vets. And who's coming to the table this year with a belly that's roaring so loud that you can hear it all the way at the other end of that table? I think Rodgers probably has a decent amount of hunger, but I think that's probably in a place of he just doesn't want to go out in what is going to be his last season in the NFL with a whimper, right? Like, I'm not saying that he doesn't burn to win the playoff games and get to a Super Bowl run with the Pittsburgh Steelers and, God, maybe even have that kind of fairy tale ending. But I think the Rodgers hunger comes from a place of just like, I just don't want to go out with like a terrible showing, getting hurt all the time, and my team record being in the toilet. I think the hungriest veteran is probably going to be TJ Watt, right? Because TJ Watt, unlike Rodgers, is still in his prime, or you'd hope is still in his prime, maybe not his prime, but shouldn't be too far away from it now at this point. The come down shouldn't be that drastic. If he's on the back nine, it's hole 12. You know what I mean? Like, he's still got a decent amount of course left in front of him. So I think since he's at a different position than Rodgers, as far as their career is concerned, and not having won a single playoff game, not having tasted any sort of playoff success, I think he's probably the obvious one that you put at the top of the list of who's going to be the hungriest of the veterans on this team to, A, prove that last year was the fluke and that he still has 12, 14 sack-type seasons in the tank, and B, to finally get that monkey off his back of never having a playoff win in a franchise that is so iconic for winning in the playoffs.
8: Yeah, that's something. He's been pretty, like, open.
6: Single all-time great, especially at that position, even if they didn't win the Super Bowl, like Greg Lloyd and Kevin Green had some playoff runs under their belt, and they got to a Super Bowl. So it's almost with the territory, you got to have some wins attached to yourself, too, when it comes to all-time greats. Not to say he's not all-time great already. He is, but you get my drift here. He has to feel that. And I'm sure that adds to the hunger, not just from an individual standpoint that he has, but from a team success standpoint.
8: I mean, it really is. If you talk about his rookie year is when the quote-unquote streak started, since they won the Steelers' most recent playoff win.
6: So you're saying it's his fault?
8: Yeah, it's direct correlation, of course. I figured it out, guys. So their last playoff win was January of 2017, drafted in April of 2017, right? So... that symmetry there. It does weigh on him. He's been open about that in the past, and he knows. And, you know, it's grown year by year, kind of that pressure in that. And he doesn't want that. And obviously, everybody else wants more than just, you know, a wild card round win or whatever it might be to start things out. You want to have more of that for your legacy, too. And you certainly, obviously, ideally want to get that ring for your legacy if you're talking about franchise all-time greats and things like that. You know, he has more sacks than all these guys or whatever, but at the same time, you know, I'm sure, you know, Joe Green would take his career, you know, with the fourth Super Bowl. That guy, it's kind of like the Dan Marino relative to the league analogy among quarterbacks in terms of where TJ Watt ranks amongst the Steelers' all-time great defenders, and of which there's many. So yes, that but he's talked openly about that the past couple of training camps. That is something that drives him and pushes him. And, you know, I guess he saw his brother, and his brother played for, to put it kindly, a couple franchises that aren't known for their playoff success necessarily, or not known for the late. They're not exactly the Cardinals and the Texans, and he won some playoff games though. J.J. Watt did, but obviously never made a conference title game or anything like that, or any kind of run. That's always going to be sort of a asterisk or something on J.J.'s career too, I guess. When you rank him, I mean, it's funny, me and you, in the context of Aaron Donald, I think Aaron Donald is a better player. You can compare him, certainly.
6: Hey.
8: TJ's, or JJ's
6: hey.
8: One.
6: Hey, what? Careful.
8: A fit guy.
6: Okay, go ahead.
8: I'm not a Wisconsin guy. I don't know. I'm not a Wisconsin guy.
6: You're not a Wisconsin guy. In fact, you play against them all the time.
8: Yeah, that's what. But, I mean, JJ Watt has three defensive, I think they both have three, right? Tim and Aaron Donald. So, and he's in that category, but I mean, Aaron's a better overall player anyway, but just in terms of, you know, J.J. Watt, that's always been part of his legacy, too, is he never won. I mean, Lawrence Taylor won two Super Bowls and, you know, whatever. Go through the all-time great defensive players. All the Steelers guys won four Super Bowls from the 70s, and that's going to be on it. And to T.J., that's the point, too. And he knows that, and he also knows he's in his 30s now, and, you know, he's running out of time, too. It's life comes at you fast in the NFL.
6: It really can, doesn't it? And, look, I mean, genetics are genetics, right? And J.J. Watt kind of had an earlier drop off to his career. Although his age 33 season, which was his final season, he had 12.5 sacks for the Arizona Cardinals. So he did kind of have that last gasp of a year, did J.J. T.J. has had injury problems, Chris, but it's fair to say that it hasn't been to the extent of J.J. Watt. Like, towards the end of J.J.'s career, there was like three seasons in a row where he played like a handful of games in each year. So, yeah, thankfully, T.J. Watt, been injury prone. Like, I think you have to attach a bit of that to his resume, but not to the extent of older brother.
8: I mean, J.J.'s just turned 37. So, I mean, it's crazy to think. Was he the same draft as he was the – he was the same draft as Cam Hayward. That shows on Cam Hayward's – because J.J. Watt's been retired now for – J.J. Watt's an all-time great. Seems like he retired
6: and
8: forever.
6: And I'm not saying that J.J. Watt was, you know, having pillow fights out there, but Cam Hayward's in the trenches. Yeah. Cam Hayward's on the line. He's in car crashes every single snap.
8: I mean, look, one, two, three, four of J.J.'s final six seasons he played – No more than half the games.
6: Yeah, that has not happened to T.J. Watt any point in his career.
8: And the other three did play 16. So, yeah, T.J. Watt. And it's like, but remember, we go through that, and it's almost as if last year was not even an injury. I mean, it was an injury, but it wasn't like a football-related injury or something like that he missed. If it wasn't for
6: I almost forgot about the needle.
8: Yeah, and the needle. If it wasn't for that, hey, that's the thing, is we develop these kind of like narratives or whatever. Those are the only three games he's missed the past three seasons because of the needle.
6: And look at what we just laid out with J.J. Watt.
8: Yeah, yeah. So,
6: he's aging differently than J.J. is as far as a durability standpoint is concerned.
8: He's 32? He'll be 32 in October.
6: Then I was 32 season. J.J. had one more season past this one if it was going to be the same match. And I don't think T.J.'s showing any signs of that right now.
8: Yeah,
6: there's 2 years left.
8: Yeah, exactly. Now, obviously, the sack production was down this past year, and we'll see. I guess we've talked about that numerous times. I'm still betting on that he's going to bounce back. And even, you know, J.J., his final year at 12.5
6: sacks.
8: That's
6: what I'm saying. He had a bit of a last gasp.
8: Yeah. So, you know, as much as I talked about those seasons that he missed the games, I mean, two of those final three seasons when he played 16 games or more, he had 16 sacks and 12.5 sacks in two of those three seasons. So, there wasn't necessarily, you know, I get kind of the parallels and all that. And they also are different people. As the father of identical twins, even there are different people. I can tell you that. That's literal the same, like DNA. So brothers can, you know, age differently, thing like that. Now, but you're right. If we're going to be honest, we're looking at the sack production falling to what it was last year is alarming, is probably a strong word, but you have to acknowledge that and see that. And when it happens, if that happened at age 24 after he'd had 22 sacks and 18, you know, whatever, okay, well, circumstance, season, whatever, you at least have to acknowledge the possibility that age is playing a role in that at some point. And like I said, it certainly is the point where he's not going to break the sack record again, or I don't want to sell you short, JJ, or JJ, God. TJ.
6: I mean, go ahead and break it if you want.
8: Yeah, if you want. Yeah, go for
6: it. Be our guest. Prove me wrong.
8: Yes. Prove me wrong. That's fine. Yeah. So I'm not expecting that. But yes, you talked about a 14 sack season, something like that. That's what I'm betting on for TJ Watt in 2026.
6: I think it's a good bet. I think he can absolutely achieve that this year. And maybe his talent will dictate that he should get something like that, Chris. But there's just a lot of.

0: very widely respected player in this league. And I have a hunger from that standpoint, from the individual aspect, where it's like, I'm going to just keep this train rolling. I want to continue to be a great NFL player. But, you know, he's already, I think, accomplished enough to solidify himself in Canton.
1: Yeah, that's, you know, it's crazy because we talk about, in terms of the resume and the all-time Steelers, things like that, right? And Cam Hayward last year became the second most, played the second most game of any Steeler, the most of any defensive player in the Steelers. And if he plays just, well, if he stays healthy, obviously, he's 21 games behind Roethlisberger.
0: Ben Roethlisberger has the most, right?
1: Yes. Yeah. So he passed Mike Webster last year. He passed Hines Ward. He passed Donnie Shell, would have been two seasons ago, for the most by a defensive player, surpassed 200. So in other words,
0: I have to imagine too, Chris, that it's very rare for a franchise that has a icon at quarterback, like the Steelers have two of them, to have someone else be their leader in games played as a franchise, right?
1: Yeah, like, no, I mean, it is crazy to think that a defensive tackle, I mean, that would be very appropriate for the Steelers, though, right?
0: It really would be.
1: That a defensive tackle would be their all-time leader in games played.
0: It's like history's correcting itself right now in the process. Yeah. Like, damn it, get this quarterback off the top of the heap. We need it to be a defensive player.
1: I mean, and for a long time there, a center was at the top of the list, too. That's also appropriate. Mike Webster.
0: He's
1: third right now. So Ben had passed him in Cam just passed Webby last year. So Cam would have to play two more years and stay relatively healthy. Well,
0: he's getting it.
1: Yes,
0: Cam's going to get it.
1: If he plays two more years, I'll break it down a little different, because all he needs 21 games.
0: I think he's playing 10 more years.
1: That's a good point. Yeah. But it's, you know, Cam Hayward, if he's going to retire as the all-time leader in games played, and he's going to be at very least a four-time first-team All-Pro, two-time second-team All-Pro, you add all these things together in terms of course, the Walter Payton Man of the Year, in terms of being an iconic Steeler, and he is that, you're right. But, you know, adding you don't want to do the, yeah, but no ring, or yeah, but no playoffs, you know, one playoff win he was on the field for, which is really crazy to think about, because he was injured the one season when the Steelers made the run to the AFC title game against the Patriots.
0: And then he was the pick the year after they lost in the Super Bowl to the Green Bay Packers.
1: Yeah, a few months after that. That's right, that draft, the 2011 draft.
0: So he was introduced to a team that was awesome.
1: Yeah, had been in three of the past six Super Bowls at that point, And obviously the Steelers, you know, at that point, we're the only team with six Super Bowl wins.
0: When we come back, we're going to talk about the parity around the NFL and how we always see teams just pinball up and down the standings. And we'll get into some of the odds when it comes to where teams are going to finish and if they can pull that 180 off from 2025 to 2026. Chris, Tom, Steelers Blitz on Steelers Nation Radio, part of the Steelers Audio Network.
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15: I don't think there is a sport on God's green earth that has as much parity as the NFL does. Sure, you'll have your Browns and your Jets that are perennially picking in the top five. But Chris, for the most part, the teams that pick at the top spots of the draft, maybe it takes them a couple of cycles, and maybe it doesn't have much longevity before they're back picking in those top spots of the draft. But they get pretty good for a decent window. Maybe not Super Bowl good, but good enough to contend for their division, good enough to get into the playoffs, and perhaps make noise in the playoffs. Like, look at Jacksonville right now. That's a perfect example of that. Like, right now, they're in a good cycle, and they're competing for the South and going to the playoffs. They're a legitimately good team. Probably won't be too long before they're picking back in the top five for a few years in a row. So this league just breeds parity. And because of that, it also has a bit of an unpredictable nature to it. And you have pulled up right now, Chris Adamski, Vegas odds as far as who's going to finish in last place for the divisions across the NFL. And I can guarantee you this, we're going to try to take a stab at it ourselves and predict where Vegas is wrong and where the odds are wrong. But I promise you, even if we don't nail it by the team, they are wrong about someone on that list. And I'm not just talking about like, well, they had him finishing fourth, but they finished third. No, they're going to finish second, maybe even flirt with winning the division, even though most people expected them to be dead last.
16: Yeah, that's what I think you could probably, I'd like to go back. I didn't do that much research into this. Going back every year, and I bet you Vegas got, you know,
15: at least one, yeah, maybe two wrong. This is if we have a worst to first, yes, every year, basically, in this league, which we do, you'd have to imagine that just the way the nature of odds work, they'd go, well, the teams that finished last year have a good chance to finish and last again this year.
16: It's the variation of that, which is, they're similar. Obviously, there's a similarity. There's a carryover between the worst teams last year are predicted to be the worst team this year, generally speaking.
15: Exactly.
16: And there's a carryover, but it's not necessarily always the same. Like, for instance, like We'll go in the other way. The Lions are predicted to win the division this year, and they were the last place team last year. So we had the discussion about the worst, the first thing. The Lions could have, are one of our easy picks to think of that, but they're actually predicted to win
15: the
16: division.
15: They're literally predicted to go worst to first.
16: The
15: Vegas
16: odds, so we're not really going out much of a limb there in that sense in terms of saying worst to first. But we're talking about what the guys in the desert, as our friend Brent Musburger used to call them, are predicting for the season. So you have the eight divisions, right? You want the eight predicted last place
15: teams?
16: Yes,
15: let's go through them.
16: The AFC East, the Miami Dolphins.
15: Okay.
16: Don't feel good about them. The Cleveland Browns, the AFC North. We know. We're familiar with them. We've heard of them.
15: They're going to be bad.
16: Yes. The Tennessee Titans and the AFC South.
15: Let's put a pin in that one.
16: Yeah, they'll be better than they have been. The Las Vegas Raiders, intriguing for the
15: but
16: franchise.
15: But too tough of a division.
16: Yeah, division, way too much traffic to deal with there. Then you go to the NFC, the New York Giants. NFC East, you're at least makes you pause. The Minnesota Vikings, the NFC North. Now that's a better team, I think, than some of your last place teams. But the NFC South is always like a crapshoot. The Atlanta Falcons, which
15: there's a probably safe bet against Vegas right there. Yeah, that's more of a division product than the Falcons being some great shakes of a team.
16: Exactly, and that's sort of in the spoiler alert that they have the lowest. I always get this wrong. The lowest. They have the. It doesn't pay as much to predict them to win the division like for all the last place team. The lowest odds.
15: Vegas feels the worst about them finishing last.
16: Yes, that's. I guess that's a weird bit, but yes. But they because they're only put it this way. They're at a +320 to win the division as the worst pick there, and really that's not
15: that far fetched of a division winner. Yeah. Like that's actually a pretty decent. Like usually a team that might finish second or third might have those odds
16: exactly,
15: to win a division.
16: Exactly. So that underscores that. Then the NFC West, the Arizona Cardinals.
15: Well, that's the safest bet to finish last.
16: Yes.
15: Well,
16: the safest bet not to win the division for sure. But I'd say to
15: is it?
16: Well.
15: Or yeah, probably.
16: You know what?
15: Is.
16: No.
15: Is it them
16: last
15: or the Browns? Who's the safest bet to finish in the basement of their division?
16: I feel like
15: it's got to be the Cardinals, right?
16: Yes, because I feel like the big three are the Rams, Seahawks, and 49ers, with all due respect to the Steelers.
15: Bengals and Ravens, though, there's a pretty decent three in the North, too. But the North is just so different. Like, the Browns just do stupid things against the North teams. Like, they're going to steal a game or two from one of those three. You know it. I think the Cardinals might go 0-6. They might get swept by their division.
16: Yes, the Cardinals, it's really hard to envision I know the Browns just traded Miles Garrett. The Cardinals didn't, like, trade their best player or anything like that.
15: You know I'm right. The Browns are going to squeeze some stupid game out of Cincinnati or something like that along the way.
16: Yeah, so if I look at these eight predicted last place teams, the Falcons are my kind of obvious one because I do think the Falcons could win that division. I don't know if I pick them per se because it's a weird division. Like you talked about, all four of them, I wouldn't be surprised. And again, the odds are reflective of that, where they go from +190 for Tampa Bay as the favorite, the Saints at +260, the Panthers, the defending champions, at +310, and then the Falcons at +320. So they're all bunched together there, and that makes sense because I don't know if any of them are that great, but I could see all four of them actually, you know, winning 11 or 12 games in the right scenario. But I could also see all four of them just being meh,
15: whatever,
16: which is what they were all last year when the champion was 8-9.
15: I think the Falcons is the best bet as far as if we were to fade Vegas, which is kind of what this exercise is for who's going to finish in last. The Titans are an intriguing one, though, because as good as I think Houston is defensively, especially, I think they're going to be the ones that win the division. And are they the favorite? Forgive me. I know we're going to get into that a little bit, but it has to be Houston, right? So Houston, I think they're going to win it.
16: A wide margin.
15: Jacksonville's a good contender. If Daniel Jones stays healthy and we get 2025 Daniel Jones, he was an MVP candidate before he got hurt, Chris. So, can't rule out the Colts, I guess. So maybe there's a little bit too much traffic going on in that division in the AFC South. But I think the Titans are going to be a better team than a lot of people expect this year. I think that they're going to be a much more serious outfit. And maybe it's not a worst-to-first scenario. Maybe it is. Maybe they are this team this year. But maybe it's one of those scenarios, Chris, where it's like, okay, they won seven games this year, and some of them were pretty decent upsets. And there were really good things from Cam Ward throughout the season, where now we're looking at 2027 and saying, okay, Tennessee could be a winning football team. Like, I get the sense that Tennessee might not take an interstellar leap this year, but they're going to take a step forward as a franchise.
16: Yeah, and if the Titans were in the NFC South to the AFC South, and then all of a sudden, if you say
15: I think they could do it,
16: yeah, maybe
15: they're going to win one game after me talking about them like that. They're going to be so bad.
16: Robert Saleh is going to, here's the way I look at it. Is I don't maybe the Texans take a step back because of this quarterback situation.
15: That's
16: or whatever,
15: the one. Or, but fly in the ointment for them, right? This is the quarterback, which is a very big fly.
16: Yeah, and it's but between Jacksonville and Houston, I don't think you have to play the part to go make more betting and out. You play the parlay, they're both going to take this not regression and this both take this like fall back and have bad seasons. And I think at least one of them, you know, I feel like
15: I agree. But at the same breath, they don't terrify you either.
16: Exactly,
15: do they?
16: That's true. Yeah. So
15: other Houston's defense, it's just listen. Houston should terrify you. Houston should be one of the best teams in the NFL with that defense and where they picked C.J. Stroud and where C.J. Stroud looked like he was trending. And if he gets back to like rookie year C.J. Stroud, they will be one of the best teams in the AFC and one of the best teams in the NFL. But because it's the quarterback position that doesn't have the teeth right now, it doesn't matter how snarling and vicious that defense is. I'll just wait for my four interceptions myself from your quarterback. And that's what happened in the playoffs.
16: I remember the Texans adding Caden McDonald, too, in the second round, like getting another, like, just bully for that front seven.
15: They're disturbingly good to play against. And they're going to get a receiver back. Tank Dell was the one that was hurt, right? I think he's running routes. It was either Dell or Collins. One of their top receivers was out with a pretty bad injury, and he's coming back. But just there's so little faith now all of a sudden in C.J. Stroud that the Texans are missing that punch that makes you kind of cower and fear them right now. Like, I think we probably should.
16: Yeah, there's definitely, and maybe that's part of the...
15: Maybe they should be the favorite in the AFC, for real. Like, that defense is that good, but their quarterback is that big of a problem.
16: And it's the AFC. Wow, they're only the 1, 2, 3, 4, the sixth pick just to get
15: okay,
16: the
15: okay, who
16: odds.
15: Are the picks in front of them in the AFC right now?
16: I can't believe the Ravens are the favorite.
15: I really see them as a regression candidate. I don't know why people think that they had this hunky-dory offseason. And for God's sakes, Justin Madubuike is not going to be the same. I don't care how many people are trying to talk that into existence. Hey, well, fine. Maybe it'll be halfway through the season. He'll come back. He's not going to be the same. They went to crap last year without him. It matters.
16: I mean, it goes Ravens, Bills, Chargers.
15: The Ravens are the favorite.
16: The Ravens, according to what I'm looking at right now.
15: Okay, the Bills are the favorite. Then it should be the Chiefs, and then it should be the Texans. That's the Tom Opperman gambling book right now.
16: To be completely accurate, they're tied. They're just the way they're. The Ravens and Bills are both plus 500, tied for the best odds.
15: The Chargers.
16: The Chargers is the third pick. Then the Patriots.
15: Okay,
16: the
15: maybe that's Vegas doing the thing where we're going to get all these Boston idiots to bet a ton of money on the Patriots by making them the fourth favorite right now.
16: Then the Chiefs are always going to be. Chiefs are tied with the Patriots, tied for fourth. To be, I got to look at these ties now. And then the Texans just slightly behind it. Plus, how about
15: Denver and Houston? Way too far down.
16: Yeah, if I had a value pick, holy cow, Denver plus 950 is the seventh pick. The seventh? You're talking me Denver? Denver's pushing. Talk about.
15: I think Denver's going to win the West.
16: Yeah, I think. They won the West last year, and they went out and they traded a first round pick for Jalen Waddle. You get Bo. Obviously, they would have won the AFC last year.
15: They would have won the AFC, and they wouldn't have beat the Seahawks, but it would have been a much more enjoyable Super Bowl, I think, with a healthy Broncos team.
16: That would have been. You talk about two defensive fronts going at it. Not at each other. They don't play each other, but you face each
15: Wouldn't
16: other.
15: Wouldn't that be cool, though, if they were just like, we will determine this by a scrum?
16: There we go. Just have a big old rugby scrum for that. Jacksonville, plus, I don't know how we devolved into conference. Cut off track. The conference with Jacksonville is an interesting pick there too. But see, so if the again, it's not worst of, but the picks to pick worst the first. The Giants, I would mention as a possibility. The Vikings
15: possibility, but I think Dallas is going to win that division this year.
16: Yeah, I think so too. Yeah, and plus, I mean, I think the Eagles aren't as much as I poo poo the Eagles. I still think they're a good team.
15: I do too. I think they'll be a wild card contender, and they will compete with Dallas for the division. And I don't think Washington. I have more faith in Washington bouncing back than I do the Giants. Yeah. Becoming something.
16: Exactly. And then so the Vikings then, because I feel like, but the Vikings are a clear fourth to me in that division, with the Lions, Packers, and Bears being like all.
15: But they won nine games last year with terrible quarterback play.
16: They did. But I don't know if Kyler Murray and bringing back
15: as a huge upgrade.
16: It's not as if they're going to get this awesome quarterback play all of a sudden, I don't feel like. So
15: I agree that the traffic is too much in that division. And the Raiders are an intriguing team as well. Like, I think the Raiders are kind of Titans-esque. But even more so, impossible to win their division because Denver, Kansas City, even the Chargers in the third place position in my mind is just still a lot further ahead in the process than the Raiders.
16: Yeah.
15: Chris, you know what the Raiders are kind of in like this nice window for? Like all of those teams might drop out of their window in like 2 or 3 years when the Raiders are just starting to hit into theirs.
16: Yeah, if the Raiders were in a different division, it's kind of like if you talk about top threes in a division, I mean, that's similar to the West, two West divisions, I guess I should put it that way. But, I mean, I feel like the Raiders are on the way up, and the Cardinals are still in that area where they're starting to rebuild.
15: Cardinals aren't doing anything.
16: Yes. Yeah. So the Raiders you feel optimistic about, but just in the division, they're like, again, you put the Raiders in the NFC South. You know, can you find a scenario where they beat out the Falcons, Saints, and Panthers?
15: Absolutely.
16: Exactly.
15: I could even do a whole like episode talking us into them winning that division.
16: Yeah.
15: You know, it would take a lot of Mendoza hitting, but
16: yeah, but
15: I think Mendoza has a chance to hit.
16: Yes. Yeah. So do I. So I can't imagine. Maybe they finished third in one of those teams, but to think that all three of them, like the Chiefs last year got hurt, blah, blah, I get it, but
15: they could finish in fourth and be 7-10
16: yeah,
15: or something
16: definitely.
15: Like that.
16: Exactly. Exactly.
15: Let's flip it before we end the segment. Teams that are favored to win the division, and do we think Vegas is off here and maybe they'd fall all the way to fourth? Go from first to worst.
16: Yeah, well, that would be now the Bills and Patriots are actually tied for the highest odds, but Bills and Patriots, I don't...
15: That stinks because the Patriots would be the one, maybe not to fall all the way down to the basement, but definitely not to repeat.
16: And the fact that I definitely remember that. But the Jets and Dolphins, neither one of them are any good. So the fact that either one of the two of them would overachieve and they'll get the Patriots last seems unlikely to me. Again, the Ravens, they're better than the Browns. I'm sorry,
15: they could finish as low as third.
16: Yeah,
15: though.
16: I definitely finished third. You're right. They're actually a minus pick for the division.
15: So bizarre to me. And what's the Bengals?
16: The Bengals are plus 185.
15: I mean, forgive me, Steelers Nation, but am I taking crazy pills that they should clearly be the favorite right now? Should they not, with what they've done defensively? Everybody pounds the table.
16: If you just get a defense around Joe Burrow and you commit a little bit in Cincinnati, you're cooking there.
15: Well, they did that, and we're still like, well, the Ravens are still the minus odds.
16: It's still crazy.
15: Are they the favorite in your mind, the Bengals?
16: I'd say so. I mean, it's like... Yes, I will. Yes.
15: And if people out there be like, well, you would prove it, right? Like, what do you mean prove it? Joe Burrow's been in the Super Bowl. What did Lamar Jackson get to?
16: Like, the Bills are the only team with better odds to win the division than the Ravens of any division, which is wild because the Ravens, like, you know, if you want to say they are their favorite, that's fine. But minus money.
15: The Ravens have fumbled a generational opportunity over the past 5-6 years. Their analytics say that they are one of the best teams in NFL history over that swath. Certainly when it comes to running the football. Historically great as far as that category is concerned. Didn't even sniff a Super Bowl. Got a little waft of one when they hosted the Chiefs at M&T Bank Stadium. Patrick Mahomes just flicked them right away and he went to the Super Bowl himself. So they've barely even gotten a waft of the Super Bowl. And I'll tell you what, those odds tell me that most people think that that window's still open. I'm here to tell you that window is closing.
16: Oh, look
15: at that.
16: That window is not like
15: it used to be. And they can't slip through that window like they once were able to. And this is going to go down as one of the biggest fumble jobs and one of the biggest missed opportunities in NFL history, that this team not only couldn't win the Super Bowl, they couldn't even get to it. They couldn't even lift a Lamar Hunt trophy over their head. That was a pretty good Ravens rant.
16: It was a good Ravens rant. I'll let it stand. I was going to say, is it worse than the Bills? Like who's fumbling? Who's messing this up worse?
15: Getting interrupted because they're our rival. Yes, it is worse than the Bills.
16: Plus, the Bills
15: have a lovable charm about them because they always lose.
16: Yes, and the city of Buffalo needs a championship. All that stuff. You're right. So that's it. All right. The Houston Texans. We've kind of covered them.
15: They could slip down.
16: They could.
15: But that's more of a product of I think the other teams are pretty good too.
16: Yeah. Now. Chiefs is interesting. Chiefs
15: are the favorite to win the West. I don't think they're going to win the West. I think they'll make it to the playoffs again, but I think the Broncos will win the West.
16: It's hard to see them falling away to the last.
15: I got the West going Broncos, Chiefs, Chargers, Raiders right now in my head.
16: The Eagles in the NFC East is a sneaky little...
15: They could finish last.
16: Yes, I could see that. I could see it just completely. Now, they get dumping off A.J. Brown in terms of the combustibility equation for the Eagles.
15: Helps.
16: But their head coach is still, I feel like...
15: Fighting with fans and doing things like that.
16: Like, I feel the A.J. Brown, Nick Sirianni component of the Eagles always like, this thing could just completely just blow up in a mushroom cloud at any given moment. And now Brown's out there, so maybe not as much, but I could see it just the wheels completely falling and the city of Philadelphia turning on the team and the coach.
15: And I don't believe in Jackson Dart yet, and I think he plays too recklessly to be a franchise quarterback, but there is a world that I can see, Chris, that at the end of the season, Jalen Hurts is the worst quarterback in that division.
16: Now, here's one it's interesting because the Lions are a reigning last place team.
15: And they're now the favorite to go worst to first. I guess I could see them finishing in the basement as well, but I sense bounce back coming from Detroit this year.
16: Yeah, I sense bounce back too, but if we're talking about most likely of the eight, like I'd throw them in there as a possibility where, because again, it happened last year, and maybe that's their new normal, and I think the Packers are a sneaky, like, but the Packers always are in this category, like they can win the Super Bowl, and the Bears, we know the trajectory is going up. I mean, the Vikings thing is... Don't know what's going to call it Murray, but again, these are all plausible. There's a reason why they're not picked to do this.
15: It's going to go Lions, Packers, Bears, Vikings? It might go Vikings, Bears. The Bears are the real candidate as far as the first to worst from last year. Is it,
16: coming from you, this means a lot.
15: Well, I can tell you're ready to eager to jump right on with me, but I think it's fair to say that they're probably the most likely first to worst from last year.
16: Yeah, I mean,
15: because that's tough to do. Like we said, with the Patriots, we think the Patriots are going to regress, but the bottom of that division is just dog
16: that's a good point.
15: Crap.
16: Exactly.
15: The Vikings could realistically be third.
16: There's no Browns or Cardinals in this division or Jets in this division.
15: So I think they're the first to worst.
16: You're right. You're at an excellent point if you're doing it that way. Now, the Bucs, I think, are definitely in this discussion because, again, the Bucs.
15: But you could go 1-4 with any of those teams.
16: But that makes it why they could easily finish last.
15: Bucs are the favorite, huh?
16: The Bucs are the favorite.
15: I really thought the Panthers would be the favorite to repeat.
16: Because third pick.
15: They got better this offseason, too. Like, they invested in the team. And Chris, we talked about this last year as they kind of snuck up on us, but the receiving core in Carolina is sick. It's freaky good. Like, they have so many weapons to throw the ball to.
16: You're right. That is. And you're right. The Panthers, but I think people saw the Saints ascending late last season, where if that, you know, if you chopped off the first half of the season, played the second half, and gave them eight more games, the Saints might have been one of the best teams. And what's just frappant, there's no way the Rams are finishing last.
15: No, but you could go 1-2-3, and they could finish in any order.
16: They could
15: Saints, Rams, Seahawks, Niners. They could all finish for 1-3.
16: Yeah, the Rams could finish third easily, but they're not dropping to last.
15: No, they're not. That's a three-team division.
16: Yes, and a very good three-team division if it was.
15: The best.
16: Thank you.
15: All right, we come back. We're going to kick around which side of the ball is going to be ranked higher at the end of the year for the Pittsburgh Steelers. We'll wrap up the week's shows in that category. It's Tom Opperman and Chris Adamski on Steelers Blitz on Steelers Nation Radio, part of the Steelers Audio Network.
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23: 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John Stallworth.
24: I often ask myself and even ask guys I play with him about the Steeler type player. Did we draft those type players, or would they come into the environment and become immersed in an environment and it becomes a part of them? I don't know which one it was, but I think that the fact that we blended so well together as a team, that we went through some difficult times as a team, helped us. You know, people look at those years that we won the Super Bowls over that 6 or 7 year span, they think everything was all rosy, but we had issues. We were just tight enough, close enough to get through that. We had the leadership and on the field and within the coaching staff to get over things like that, to get through those difficult situations. When you play, you don't think about history. You think about today. And what you got to do today. You don't think about what's going to happen after you're gone, how this team is going to be looked at, or how you're going to be looked at years from now. You think about today and doing the job you have to do today and being the best you could possibly be today. I was drafted in the fourth round, and I got a phone call, I think from Myron Cope, and to tell me I'd been drafted by the Steelers. And Myron asked me a few questions, and that was it. I mean, there was, you know, I hung the phone up, and I called my mom and told her I'd been drafted. Looking back on it, kind of comical that it would be Myron Cope that gave me a call.
25: And right down the middle of the field went John Stallworth.
24: The personal relationships, I think, stand out in my mind more than anything. Those relationships built with teammates and friends and things that you grow from and you learn from, those are the big moments. Those are the times that when I think back over 14 years in Pittsburgh, those are things that readily come to mind.
23: The Steelers Legend Series on SNR.
15: Optimism on today's show when it comes to the Pittsburgh Steelers. Offensively speaking, we think there's a lot of improvements when it comes to the personnel that they have to play with. And of course, you've got a great mind in Mike McCarthy now getting the most out of that personnel. Defensively speaking, we were very high on Patrick Graham and him finally having the best ingredients that he's possibly ever had in his coaching career to be a defensive coordinator and see what he can truly do at that position. The scheme, the newness, the freshness to it is going to be useful for some pieces that have a lot of continuity on that defensive side of the ball. Let's make a prediction here to wrap things up, Chris. In the grand scheme of things, once the season wraps up, do you think the Steelers will have a better overall team offense as far as the NFL ranking is concerned, total offense or total defense? Which will finish higher?
16: You look at it now, because you look at the past now, the Steelers are a couple of things here. This is a crazy stat. It's not a good one, but it's a... It turns
15: but it's Steelers, crazy nonetheless.
16: The Steelers have not finished higher than 23rd in total offense since 2018.
15: Yikes.
16: So there have been a bottom 10 offensive, in terms of yardage, rankings for each of the past, what is that, 7 years now, in terms of where they rank. So that's a little bit like troublesome, you look at that sense. Now, in terms of offense versus defense rankings, when's the last time the There was one year when they were 23rd and 24th and in 2021 that the offense finished ahead of the defense. But other than that, it's, we could go back again to 2018 the last time in terms of – in 2018, the Steelers had the fourth best offense rated, fourth in total yardage in the league, and the defense was sixth. That was the last time the well, the second to last time within that one year when it's 23rd and 24th. So – just looking at this year's team, you can make the case on either side. I don't know. I'm tempted to say offense. I just feel like the offense will improve. I still feel like the defense will be more of the effective in terms of the big play type defense rather than a suffocating, you know, the yardage total will be way down or yardage total against. And I think the offense will be an improvement over last year and got better over last year. But I still I'm tempted to say the offense will have a higher ranking and maybe in, you know, in those, the upper teens and the defense in the mid teens maybe, but I'm willing to listen to.
0: How about the offense top five and the defense top 10? I mean, come on,
16: there you go,
0: Chris.
16: Tom. That's right. We started the show on optimism.
1: I think there's a lot of reason to believe that it might be the offense this year, as you're saying, though, even if it is in those teens categories or if it's the more optimistic take as far as I'm concerned, but that's just what McCarthy does, right? So many stops he's had that top 10, top five total offense in the NFL. So that's kind of the track record that the coach burped to the microphone. I was really trying to avoid it. That the coach brings to the table with him, right? Like, this is who he is. This is his MO. He brings top offenses to the table. Now, I don't want to say that the defense doesn't have any capabilities at all and that the defense is just kind of like the lagging behind portion of the team that is going to have to be carried by the offense. No, that's nonsense. The defense can be great in its own way, but I am tempted to lean towards offense potentially for the first time in what's got to be forever being better than the total defense.
16: Yeah, I mean, if you go by it, I guess it would be the Killer Bees era, I guess, is the last time the Steelers had an offense that was ranked above it. And really, that era... The exact numbers, I don't have in front of me anymore, from like 2013 to 2018, you could pretty much go back 50, 60 years, the only era, certainly sustained era, where the offense, where the Steelers had an offensive identity. That was where they earned their, you know, they were, carried's not the right word, because they had good defense over that span too, and there's been times when, you know, but in terms of the offense was the glamour part of the team. I don't know how to even put it, but it was the identity of the team was scoring points, because the Steelers, as we all know, has the reputation and it's been well earned throughout the 70s and throughout, you know, we're talking about a sustained era. It was that, you know, the Le'Veon Bell, Antonio Brown, both in their prime, Ben still in his prime, offense, and the defense was the secondary unit. But that's been the only era in Steelers history that over, you know, multiple years like that. So I don't think we're entering that where the defense takes a total backseat. We talked about the defense having players and things like that too. But if I had to pick one where I'd say, you know, and you're right, what am I talking about? Put them in the team at first, second, right? I mean, that's what we're talking about here.
0: First for the offense and second for the team defense. I guess the Broncos just barely edged us out.
16: We outdo the Texans, though. So that's good.
0: No, we did outdo the Texans. That's right. Now, I think that there is a lot of reason to believe in this offense, but I think the main reason, above all of the personnel improvements that they've made, is that you just have someone pulling the strings now that is an absolute master at pulling those strings. And I think that Steelers fans should put a lot of faith into Mike McCarthy as far as the offensive side of the football is concerned and as far as how he decides to flesh out this roster once training camp concludes and he brings his offense, his entire team, into Acrisure Stadium for that first game against the Atlanta Falcons in week one. It is hard to trust somebody that is new, but this is somebody that has a resume. As we've said countless times on this show, it's easy to trust that resume.
16: Yeah, and it's come, and you have the quarterback, of course, that knows the offense, and just having that. I think the brain aspect of this offense, you combine the quarterback and the coordinator, the play caller, I should say, and the coordinator, you know, throw them in or two. I think the offensive staff on whole, I do think, and we went through. I mean, just the Michael Pittman and Jeremy Bernard additions alone. And I think the personnel and offense is an ascending group, will be better than it was last year as well.
0: That'll do it for us this week on the Steelers Blitz. As always, thanks for giving us a listen. We will be back in the saddle next week as the offseason really starts to hit into the dog days now as we count down the days to get to St. Vincent College and training camp. He's Chris Adamski. I'm Tom Offerman. This has been the Steelers Blitz. It's Steelers Nation Radio, and it's all a part of the Steelers Audio Network.
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0: afternoon, Steeler Nation. It's The Drive on the Steelers Audio Network. Wes Shuler and Matt Williamson with you here for the next 2 hours on this Monday as we approach the end of June. A bit of a quiet time in the National Football League, Matt.
1: Very.
0: Moment of transparency for you and for our audience. I think coming up with the topic, you and I are, we're coming up on a year together of doing this show.
1: I guess it is.
0: You know, okay. Like training camp, end of July would be like the year mark. So about 11,
1: where it kind of like became official. You know,
0: yes,
1: yeah.
0: Yes. About 11 months into you and I, you know, doing this together every day. And I think today was pretty easily the hardest day yet to come up with content. I'm just being honest.
1: Yeah.
0: Just being honest.
1: I mean, coming off Father's Day weekend, I hope you had a good one.
0: You
1: I hope
0: as well.
1: Everyone did,
0: yep.
1: As well as TV, who's not going to be joining us this week. So no video, guys, but we are pumping out podcasts and audio all week, 5 days. But yeah, I mean, I'm on a lot of outlets. We're starting to build lists, and you know, like today on our six pack show, we did. Jeffrey Simmons just signed a big extension.
0: Yes, he did,
1: and that's noteworthy.
0: It I mean,
1: it's a big deal. He's one of the best players in the league. So we did a six pack of the best defensive tackle rooms in the league.
0: Ooh,
1: you know, and the Steelers were one of them. I mean, they were actually one of the easy ones. The ones that were no brainers to us were New England, you know, Barmore and Williams.
0: Yep.
1: Their opponent in the Super Bowl, Seattle.
0: Absolutely.
1: Loaded, and I don't think that's an accident that, you know, and when you do these six-pack things, it's kind of fun. Sometimes, like, boy, there's more to pick from than I thought. In this case, there was less.
0: Hmm.
1: And the Steelers were probably third or fourth on the list with the Eagles. You know, like, they have to be in the top six, which I think is pretty promising. Like, I came away from that as a Steeler fan going, well, it's really shown that the Super Bowl teams have that ingredient, you know, where big-time defensive tackle rotation or pairing. Maybe not the best guy in the league, but the Steelers can hang with anyone that capacity. I found that interesting.
0: That is interesting to me because I think so much is made about how direct of a parallel can you draw from Super Bowl teams to their quarterback play.
1: Right, right.
0: That's something we all ad nauseum discuss and debate.
1: Yeah, but it's a little short-sighted, too.
0: It's a little short-sighted. Yeah. And I think for a long time, Matt, you could absolutely every year the Super Bowl was Brady or Manning or Roethlisberger or Breeze or
1: right.
0: You know,
1: there's
0: all
1: like
0: these
1: a Flacco sprinkled in there, and that's about
0: it.
1: Like
0: right, still really,
1: he's still pretty good. Right, yeah, right.
0: And Mahomes and you know and Burrow and Stafford and all these guys that have been to Super Bowls in mm-hmm. the last handful of years. Obviously, the last 2 years changed that thinking a little bit. Not
1: a little bit. They're not their bad players.
0: Exactly.
1: It
0: right.
1: Was more the roster around them than the locomotive quarterback.
0: I think there was a time a few years ago where it was thought, if you don't have a unicorn quarterback, you don't have a chance.
1: I really felt that way for a while.
0: I did too.
1: I'm like, all that matters is finding Josh Allen. I'm like, but there's only four of them in the world, and they're all taken at the moment, and you know, they're not trading them, and you know,
0: but
1: what else can you do?
0: If you've got Darnold and Hurts at the time, 2 years ago, Hurts, mm-hmm. who are the 11th or 12th best quarterback in the NFL,
1: yeah.
0: But you've got a butt-kicking defense and a lot of top-tier playmakers,
1: yeah,
0: you can still make a lot of hay and you can still be the best team in football.
1: As much as quarterbacks drive the league, and I'm sure Roger Goodell and everybody wants all the star quarterbacks he can possibly get, but I do think that's a little more promising for a lot of fan bases to say, okay, there's at least more than one way to skin this cat to win a Super Bowl in this league. You know,
0: and the number two way, and maybe I'm doing the recency bias thing that we did for the last decade with quarterbacks because mm-hmm. it was almost always great quarterbacks winning it. I feel like the next close, because again, you have to clear a certain level, a certain bar of quarterback play.
1: Oh, without doubt. You're not dragging along Brad Johnson anymore, or you know, right?
0: And even someone like Nick Foles, he played the football of his life. in that NFC Championship game in that Super Bowl. I think it might be defensive line. That might be the second direct pair. And again, maybe I'm doing the recency bias thing because the Chiefs were so good in that department, the Eagles, the Seahawks, a lot of these teams. But that's really been at the forefront lately.
1: I think it's 100% true. I mean, especially because of the way modern defenses are playing. They want to blitz less. It's all about not giving up explosives. So I only want to rush four. But if I have four that are winning 1v1 over and over and over, I mean, the perfect example is Mahomes at the height of his powers. The two Super Bowl he lost is when they couldn't block the guys. I mean, he's getting destroyed.
0: You watch both of those Super Bowls, and the second he snaps the ball, he is running for his life.
1: Yes, right. And it doesn't matter who you are at that point.
0: He's trying to fall backwards and make throws.
1: Oh, he made throws when he was like parallel to the ground.
0: And was still hitting the target.
1: And he's still effective, right.
0: But so that, it, I like that you bring that up here to start the show, because I do think that for so long it was like the direct correlation to Are you a Super Bowl, a true Super Bowl contender,
1: mm-hmm.
0: or maybe even favorite? Not just a contender, but a favorite was quarterback play, quarterback, quarterback play. And,
1: yeah.
0: And that's certainly still a big part of it. But yeah, that front four and just being able to dial up pressure, win with four up front, mm-hmm. and then do whatever you want with the other seven on the back end, that I think has become just about as important.
1: Yeah, and we did a six-pack recently of just the edge guys, too. And the Steelers were an easy one. Mm-hmm. Yeah, I mean, they were at top of the list, especially when you not necessarily go pair, but you go the whole room. Especially with D linemen, they're going to rotate in. They're going to rotate in. You know, like my theory on team building is I always want one extra D lineman. I want to have Bama. I want to have Georgia, where I have more 4 and 5 stars than I know what to do with. So I'm going to bring them in like hockey lines.
0: And by the time we're in game 14, 15, my guys are still fresh.
1: Yeah,
0: and your guys are beat up.
1: Or the fourth quarter, because O linemen don't rotate out; they play every snap. You know, so I think the Steelers really have that going for them. And when you do an exercise like Peacock and I did today, where we went through every team. And he did basically the top 4 or 5. And a lot of them, it's like, they're decent players. But you get past the top 2, it's okay. Or
0: a lot of them are probably, they have one stud.
1: Yeah, that's what I was going to say.
0: And one guy who's just okay.
1: And there was 4 or 5 of them. Or even like the Chiefs or the Titans or Quinnen Williams. You know, like those type of dudes. Like, well, you got a stud, but you don't have Benton and a first-round pick and Joseph Day.
0: Robin is not
1: that
0: intriguing.
1: Yeah, it's not quite as great. You know, so it's really – I learned a lot going through every team and talking through them. Like, that's fine, but they don't have a chance to be in the top 6. Scratch them off, you know. And yeah. Then all of a sudden it's like we had 12 teams fighting for 6 spots, but most of them were still pretty weak, you know, compared to other positions that you do. You do wide receiver room, it's like, wow, these guys are loaded. You know, it could go 20 deep, you know. Sure. But it was entertaining and interesting. But the Steelers and Rams might have been our only 2 teams that D-tackle and edge were in the six-pack. I'm trying to remember what we came up with. But
0: Houston?
1: Yeah. Their D tackles weren't good enough.
0: Wouldn't be, yeah.
1: I mean, we thought they were a solid group.
0: They were probably number 1 for your edge.
1: Yeah. They were a slam dunk. Put them in.
0: Jr.
1: But
0: yeah.
1: The Steelers were right there too. Absolutely. If you do the whole room, you know, right. And the Rams were high. Of course,
0: probably the best number 3 in the league.
1: Oh, you right. Yeah.
0: And I think Sawyer's probably in the conversation for one of the better number 4s.
1: Right. For what you're going to ask of him, I mean, he's going to do his job. But the Rams come to mind. Seattle was not strong enough on the edge, you know, to be that strong in the top 6 at both positions. That's something really to build on.
0: It certainly is.
1: And yeah, I think, yeah.
0: You know, as you kind of lay that out, if we were to do that exercise for every position group,
1: mm-hmm.
0: and maybe we will at some point here as we're searching for content, the Steelers, other than edge rusher and defensive line, I don't know if they'd be in the top 2 or 3 or 4 of many positions, maybe offensive line too.
1: I think in the future they will be with O-line, but if you do have to do it today, that's a no.
0: But I also think if we did the same exercise where you were like, rank the worst units in the league, the Steelers wouldn't be on any of those.
1: No, they wouldn't.
0: Like, I don't.
1: Right.
0: I think you and I might have had this conversation.
1: I think we had something similar. Yeah.
0: But it really, when you start talking through those exercises, it kind of drives home for me. I'm still waiting to see, except for edge rusher, the Steelers better be an A+ there and eventually on the offensive line.
1: Mm-hmm.
0: I don't know how many A's or A+ the Steelers have across the board.
1: Yeah.
0: But I don't think they have any C's either.
1: No. And again,
0: or D's or F's.
1: We've been often asked, you know, what position would you like to add to, blah, blah, blah, blah, blah. And last year at this time it was wide receiver, you know, and you could probably make the argument even after the season that the 2025 Steeler wide receivers might have been in the bottom 6, you know? I mean,
0: especially those last few games without DK.
1: Yeah, absolutely. Without a doubt. And I saw some wild stuff today, too, about the splits last year with DK on the field and off the field. You know, and we know the games that he missed, but even just if you break it down by the snaps he missed, no matter what the reason, whether he's taking a breather or whatever, but they were basically the worst offense in the league without him on the field. And for the season, they ended up 16th in DVOA. So with him on the field, they were probably around 12th. And the same thing was true the year before with Pickens. So if you can avoid that just by adding Pittman and not be the worst offense on the field when your wide receiver 1 isn't on the field, I'll take it. You know what I mean? That definitely is a boost.
0: If you tell me right now that the Steelers could be about 12th in DVOA on offense in 26, 27,
1: oh, yeah.
0: I'll sign up for that.
1: They'll win a lot of games with that.
0: A ton of games.
1: Yeah, yeah.
0: Defense is in the top 10. And
1: yeah,
0: they
1: right.
0: Will be,
1: again, and probably really good on special teams, good kicker. There's not a lot of weaknesses.
0: That's the thing. And mm-hmm. there's Not yet, I think, other than edge rusher and maybe defensive line, where you can say, oh, yeah, they're amongst the best in the NFL. We're hoping right. by Halloween we're saying that about the offensive line, mm-hmm. but they've got to show it and prove it first.
1: I'd like to see corner maybe be in that conversation.
0: I would love to.
1: I think the
0: to.
1: Tight end room could – there's no Brock Bowers, and that's going to hurt. But, I mean, like, the tight end room is definitely the top half of the league, for sure.
0: They don't have many areas of glaring weakness.
1: No.
0: Oh, man, that could really be a, you know, a weight around their neck that, that drags yeah. them to the bottom.
1: Like, boy, if they only would have addressed this position or yeah. this position. Yeah.
0: Yeah.
1: I mean, no, so no, I think that's pretty interesting with where the roster is right now.
0: It is. And, Matt, to kind of, I don't know, piggyback off of this a little bit, you sent me some interesting numbers over the weekend from Warren Sharp.
1: Mm-hmm.
0: And some of it on sacks, some of it on interceptions. Sacks are drive killers. In the last 5 years, teams that allow zero sacks on a drive score on 41% of them.
1: Yeah.
0: Punt only 32% of the time, score touchdowns 26% of the time, and average 2.2 points per drive. Meanwhile, teams that allow at least one sack on a drive score 25% of the time, punt 50% of the time, touchdowns only 9% of the time,
1: yeah.
0: and the average points per drive is half, just 1.1. points per drive.
1: I mean, I think that says all you need to know of how important it is to create sacks.
0: Kind of drives home what we were just talking about,
1: yeah.
0: about your defensive front.
1: We've been harping more on explosive play rate than we have on sack differential, but they're right behind turnovers in terms of the most important things that decide wins and losses in a game. And I urge people to think of this too, because we just broke it down per drive. Not all drives start deep in your own end either. You know, like some of them, you get an interception, you start at the opponent's 20-yard line or whatever, you know. So it's unbelievably important. And I think the Steelers, I don't want to say they're the best in the league, but I'm not sure how many teams I would bet on to have a better sack differential. You know, say what you want about Rodgers, but the ball comes out. I think his protection's going to be better. I think a quick-hitting offense also helps that. But guys like all the O-line changes, and I think Rodgers will have more faith in his left tackle in particular. And we say this every year, and it kind of like it's their God-given right, the Steelers should be amongst the leaders in sacks.
0: Yes. It's their birthright.
1: It kind of is.
0: Right.
1: You have the best D-tackle and edge combination in the league, maybe. Shouldn't you be near the top?
0: Lockdown number one corner now, mm-hmm. and Joey Porter Jr. I think, Matt, when you there's two things that are birthrights for those that are born in this region like you and I were. One is that on your first day of life, you're going to breathe your first air, and you're going to get wrapped in a terrible town. And then the other is, through the majority of your lifetime, the Steelers better lead or be towards the top of the NFL in sacks.
1: Yeah.
0: It's just a birthright.
1: It's just kind
0: here.
1: Of what, how it works. Along those lines, I watched the football town over the weekend.
0: Yeah.
1: It just popped up on KDKA for the first time.
0: It made its television debut.
1: I'm sure it would be much better at the IMAX or whatever, but it was cool. It was real cool. Yeah, your boy McAfee did the whole thing, and it was, you know, the kind of gave you some chills of the roots of, you know, football in this city.
0: I've been slacking, hand up, completely on me. I've still actually not watched it,
1: mm-hmm.
0: But I do have it, same as you. I have it saved now, and I've just kind of been waiting to get to it. You know,
1: it's a good watch. You'll like it. Yeah.
0: I think I've told you this, so just to peel back the curtain a little bit, my evening time watching this time of year, it gets so screwed up, because this time of year it doesn't get dark out till 9 o'clock.
1: Yeah
0: So, you know, in the winter time we put the girls down at like 7:30, 8 o'clock, because it's dark
1: knock
0: at five,
1: out a couple hours,
0: it's
1: right.
0: easy, it's cold out, they don't want to go outside, we eat dinner, we watch some TV, they're
1: you're
0: out
1: not
0: by
1: sitting
0: eight.
1: On the deck or the porch or in the neighborhood or
0: right this time of year it's like 9:15 by the time we can get them to bed, mm-hmm. and then I'm like, I don't have a couple hours to watch
1: I'm
0: something
1: throw like, a movie on. Like it, you took right. you two sittings probably to watch A Fish Called Wanda if you finished
0: shit,
1: it right yeah, yeah, yeah, right
0: I'm trying to watch, so this coming Friday night, a few days from now, I'm going to Heinz Hall. The Symphony is doing Lord of the Rings live.
1: Oh, you're a big fan, right?
0: I think
1: I
0: told you about this. I went to the first one, Fellowship of the Ring, last year. It's like they play the movie on a huge screen and the Symphony.

0: Right? You want to watch like 45 minutes every night? Yeah, just like, piece it
1: set aside a week.
0: The other thing that stood out to me on this Warren Sharp stats that you sent me, not just sacks are drive killers. Everybody knows that. We all know turnovers. You mentioned that. The interception.
1: It's astronomical how big this is. It's not even fumbles. It's just interceptions.
0: They're nuts. In the last, so this is a 5-year sample size, pretty significant. Teams that throw zero interceptions in a game win about 68% of the time.
1: Yeah. Now,
0: that's two, I mean, that's 2/3.
1: I urge people to give Mike Tomlin some credit here. Like when he had, you know, how's he getting a winning record out of Duck and Rudolph and Trubisky and these type of dudes? He reeled them in because he's aware of this. Like, you can't throw picks. You know, we can punt. We can trust the defense. You can't throw picks. And that kept them in games. I know it's not the sexiest way of playing football,
0: no,
1: but if Duck's your quarterback,
0: you're going to win 17-13.
1: You're winning 17-13.
0: You're winning 13-9, your favorite score.
1: Exactly. But
0: and they did that more often than not.
1: And they were winning about, what was it, 60% of their games?
0: 68%.
1: It's 68 when you if you don't throw one interception.
0: You do throw an interception, you win about 37% of the time.
1: Which is nuts. I mean, one interception you wouldn't think would be drop it that much over the course of a 60-minute football game.
0: It is nuts.
1: That's nuts.
0: And again, that's a 5-year. That's not a 1-year.
1: No, and it's recent.
0: We're not talking about the
1: 70s. We're not talking about, you know, this is how modern football is played.
0: Always intriguing. You also sent me some, you sent me a very advanced analytical breakdown on yak.
1: Mm.
0: Yards after the catch. Who does it the best in the NFL?
1: How Steelers are really relevant in this.
0: How has it started to evolve? And the Steelers are very relevant in this conversation, this discussion. Let's get into that when we return. Just getting going here on a Monday. Euler Williamson, it's The Drive, Steelers Nation Radio on the Steelers Audio Network.
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7: You know, I was only in college for 2 years. 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Like, these guys are, like, Hall of Famers. And here I am, you know, 24 months removed from graduating high school to playing with guys that I admire and that I looked up to. You know, it's an out-of-body experience because, you know, you don't know whether to go over and ask these guys for the autograph or what because I was basically still a kid. There's nothing like Sunday morning here. You know, you can feel it and you can smell it. 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And you don't understand it until you leave because you think it's just normal to you because that's all that you know until you go somewhere and you're like, the fans are not the same, but the fans here are the best.
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0: on a Monday afternoon. Rainy one today, Matt, here in the Steel City. Great weekend of weather.
1: So the weekend was great.
0: I was chatting with one of my buddies this morning, like one of my best friends, Garrett. Probably my best friend, is my best friend from high school. He lives in Atlanta now. And he was just asking me how Father's Day went and everything. Mm-hmm. I was like, dude, the weather was perfect. Like, we had a great time. Did plenty of porch drinking and cooking and hanging out and all that good stuff. You have a fun Father's Day tradition that you were telling me about, right? Going to Permane's with your buds.
1: They give you free Sammy to any father, and they don't make you prove it, but we all look like old men.
0: You just went with your buds, right? Like, you don't have to, like, take your kid with
1: No. They give you a free sandwich, and I always push the envelope, and I get double meat. I get egg on it. They still let it slide, which is nice.
0: Well, that's because they know that you're Matt Williamson, you know, of Steelers.com and Steelers Nation Radio.
1: And we're all old enough now, knowing questions. We're fathers. We're all gray and, you know, grizzled. And we buy it. But, no, there's been four of us that go every year, and it's a blast. It was kind of like catch up on all our lives, you know,
0: it's pretty cool.
1: Put down high lifes and have a good time.
0: So Saturday we had a bunch of stuff planned and did some fun stuff with our neighbors. It was great. Yesterday, I told my wife the whole time, I was like, I want to be on the no plan plan. I just want to wake up on Father's Day and we'll do stuff, but I don't want to have exact set plans.
1: Have to do this at this time
0: just
1: or whatever.
0: Go where the wind takes us, mm-hmm. you know? And we actually in the afternoon went to like a bar bowling alley around the corner from where we live.
1: First time
0: taking the girls bowling, and it was awesome. They had a blast. Dad got to drink some Guinness and the girls
1: They put the rails up, I assume, right?
0: Yeah.
1: Okay,
0: We all did the bowling, and they had like the smaller like duck pin bowling too.
1: I didn't know if I didn't know if that was extinct or not.
0: Great for kids. It was like you could play unlimited.
1: Dude, they're fun for everybody.
0: Everybody.
1: You can whip that thing.
0: But especially because, you know, for the girls, like, they can actually hold
1: it.
0: Yeah. And it was like $30 for an hour of unlimited duck pin bowling, I think.
1: Okay.
0: $25, $30, something like that.
1: And those pins fly.
0: So we had a good time. It was awesome.
1: No, that's cool.
0: I will have to maybe try that Permane's thing one day, though.
1: Yeah, it's a good Father's Day thing.
0: Can't beat that. Matt, you sent me a great article that I was very thankful to receive into the inbox, because right away I started reading it and looking into it, and I was like, oh yeah, this can be a beefy segment for the show right here.
1: Yeah, there's a lot to take in.
0: Basically, an advanced analytical look at yak across the league in 2025, mm-hmm. yards after catch, and it judges, obviously, wide receivers, but tight ends, running backs, and quarterbacks, what their receivers do in the yak department as well. And there's a lot of
1: And first off, I've said this for a thousand years. Yards after yak is as much a quarterback stat as having a great guy after the catch, too. I mean, if I'm making catches on my back hip or I have to go down to my shoelaces for it, I'm not getting anything after the catch in this league, you know? So putting the ball on guys in time, in stride, is an art.
0: It absolutely is. So do you want to look at the wide receivers here first?
1: Sure.
0: By the way, Detroit actually topped the league leaders in yak in 25, but that makes sense when you think about
1: how
0: good Jahmyr Gibbs is at this, how good Amon-Ra St. Brown is at this.
1: I think they played like 12 or 13 games in a dome, too, which doesn't hurt.
0: Certainly.
1: You know, Jameson Williams has big playability. Goff will put it on you, you know.
0: Fast track there in the dome
1: is
0: the term you like to use sometimes. Let's take a look at wide receivers. 79 wide receivers qualified for this in terms of, you know, you have to have so many targets and so many
1: receptions.
0: Yeah,
1: they're not going to have tiny sample size guys.
0: DK Metcalf, number one.
1: Yeah, how about that?
0: It didn't surprise me that he was towards the top of the list.
1: Like, everyone remembers in Dublin he had a long one, but that's one play over the course of the year.
0: But I also think back to when the Steelers, you know, when we were kind of prepping everybody for DK Metcalf last mm-hmm. year in training camp and throughout the offseason process, a lot of that conversation was, hey, he's not the George Pickens, throw him 50-50 balls down the sideline.
1: Pluck it off the rim, yeah, right.
0: He is a guy who can catch it 7 yards deep and take it 27 yards. Mm-hmm. He is the guy that can turn an 11-yard reception into an 18-yard reception.
1: Cornerbacks don't like tackling him.
0: And
1: you
0: would always mention, you get him the ball in space, you get him the ball on some of these in-breaking routes, and then once he can get on the tracks and he's got that size and he's got that speed and he can really get going,
1: he opens it up like a gazelle, right?
0: I think, obviously, the Dublin moment is the crown jewel that stands out mm-hmm. in that regard, but I think that played out pretty consistent over
1: the course of the year.
0: The 14 or 15 games that we saw DK play.
1: Absolutely.
0: That is without a doubt the strength, I think, of his game, and he is one of the best in the NFL at that and was the best last year.
1: So you're looking at it, and I'm not, but I did peruse this quite a bit. The way that this does not mean he had the most yards after catch in the league, or after contact in the league, or after catch in the league. The way they devised it, they have this mathematical formula, mm-hmm. is zero is average. You know, of all the guys they figured out, you know, they just said, okay, and he's like plus four or something
0: plus
1: like that.
0: Plus 2.2, which, okay. is, which is the,
1: with
0: the
1: highest.
0: The best. Yes.
1: You know, in terms highest. Of his opportunities, what he did with it by their formula, which I'm not explaining as well as I'd like, but the average receiver in their samples is zero. So there's like equal as many below zero as there is above zero. It's kind of like grading on a curve, basically. And he was in there, by their metrics, the best wide receiver after the catch. Which I don't think he gets enough credit for.
0: I don't either.
1: Yeah, I mean, he's a different style. It's not stop, start, Tyreek, you know, or run past people, but it's run through you. And he's not much fun to tackle once he's up to full speed 30 yards downfield.
0: He's a locomotive. It,
1: yeah.
0: It takes him a couple chugga-chugga-chugga-chuggas to get going.
1: Yeah, he does.
0: But once he choo-choo.
1: Yeah, it's like Derrick Henry.
0: Exactly.
1: Yeah,
0: right.
1: Yeah.
0: Exactly right. Cooper Kupp, number two. That surprised me a little bit. But the rest of the names on this list, not that surprising.
1: No.
0: Jameson Williams, who you just mentioned, of the Lions. Yeah. Rashee Rice was number four. George Pickens was number five.
1: He's really improved. Even his last year in Pittsburgh, his yards after catch stuff every year has gotten better and better and better.
0: Khalil Shakir, Rome Odunze, Luther Burden, so two in the top eight mm-hmm. for the Bears.
1: Burden's just phenomenal with the ball in his hands, too.
0: Darius Slayton, 9. Puka Nacua, 10. Amon-Ra St. Brown, 11.
1: Mm-hmm.
0: And a name that we talked about a little bit last week, actually, Parker Washington of the Jacksonville Jaguars.
1: Yeah, he's got a punt return background, and he's really 12. Good with the ball in his hands, too.
0: You
1: yeah.
0: mentioned, I can't remember if we were talking about Trevor Lawrence or Jacksonville, or, but you mentioned how, I think it was a Travis Hunter conversation.
1: Mm.
0: Brian Thomas Jr.
1: We were talking about
0: players that will rise, players that will fall from Ben Solak, and you mentioned Parker Washington and part of what should be a very good wide receiver core there. Worst in the league, Matt, no Steelers on this list. Now, again, you had to qualify for so many. So, like,
1: sample size.
0: The MVSs of the world might not have qualified.
2: Thielen's not on there.
0: Exactly right. But Ricky Pearsall was actually at the bottom of the list, which kind of surprised me.
1: Yeah, me too.
0: A little bit. Like, Mike Evans being down there doesn't surprise me at this point in
2: his
0: career.
2: Not who he is anymore.
0: It's just
2: right.
0: not who he is anymore. But Xavier Leggett was down there. Chris Olave was down there, too, mm-hmm. which was a little interesting.
1: Not a tackle breaker, you know, really good player.
0: If you look at it, too, a lot of guys, like a couple Tennessee guys on this list, and Chimere Dyke and Van Jefferson.
1: Mm-hmm.
0: So a lot of them were also not in the greatest of quarterback situations and just overall
1: Again,
0: offensive
1: there's,
0: situations.
1: This is an overlap to your quarterback and accuracy and all that stuff, too.
0: From last year. So, Matt, a Steeler led off the wide receiver rankings in DK Metcalf. When you take a look at the tight end numbers, Darnell Washington, number three.
1: That shouldn't shock anybody either.
0: I don't think it should.
1: It seemed like it got a little redundant, but they fed him a little early on with it. I always reference this play. It's like play action, boot to the right, dump it to the huge tight end that just leaks out.
0: The other way.
1: Right. I mean, it's 1 yard downfield. Then he flips his hips and looking for someone to destroy.
0: Oh, a defensive back in front of him.
1: Right.
0: He turns that 1 yard into 8 or 9 yards.
1: But I thought as the season went on, it was even more than that. And I'm sure this contract implies they have more in mind for him of, you know, getting him more on the move as opposed to just kind of flaring out, you know, a little bit more downfield. But no one on the planet wants to tackle him.
0: No chance.
1: Yeah, all right. No and he chance. Can jump over you. I mean, that kind of stuff, too.
0: He's a unicorn. He's a freak. And I'm really, at 2026, I think we could even see more and a better Darnell Washington than we've seen to this point.
1: Yeah. You say he was third.
0: He was third.
1: Okay.
0: Speaking of the tight ends, Pat Freiermuth got married up in Cape Cod this weekend.
1: Oh, did he?
0: Congratulations. But it was funny. They took a picture. It was like him, Darnell Washington, Connor Hayward. They were all there.
1: Oh, nice.
0: Calvin Austin was there. So okay. Like a bunch of the current and
1: yeah, of course. That's how that
0: guys.
1: Works. Right,
0: yeah,
1: right,
0: I thought that was pretty cool that, you know, Connor was there. Calvin Austin was there.
1: They're friends. All it those, doesn't matter if you're teammates anymore. Exactly you're friends. Right.
0: Exactly right. All those guys hanging out together.
1: Nice.
0: Your boy, Tucker Kraft, by a massive
1: and by
0: margin,
1: a mile.
0: Number
1: yeah.
0: one. By a mile.
1: Steelers witnessed that firsthand.
0: He's 5 points. Remember, DK led the wide receivers with 2.2.
1: Yeah.
0: Darnell is 2.5. Tucker Kraft, 5.6.
1: It's nuts.
0: It's nuts.
1: It's nuts.
0: The next closest is 2.8.
1: And it wasn't fluky. I mean, he earned it. I mean, he's beat people up and ran away from them. Yeah.
0: He is one of the more underrated players in the National Football League.
1: Yep.
0: Tyler Warren on that list, not surprising.
1: Shouldn't shock anybody.
0: Sam Laporta, another to get to the Detroit Lions, the Lions represented. The list. Brenton Strange on here, too. Jacksonville's got some underrated weapons.
1: They do.
0: It'd be a big year for...
1: Lawrence took a step.
0: Might have to put $10 holla on that Trevor Lawrence to win MVP this season.
1: I don't think that's nuts.
0: He's got
1: second year in the system.
0: And he doesn't have any, like, I don't think he's got top five odds. So you would get
1: a heck
0: of a return.
1: Right.
0: Heck of a return. Tight ends towards the bottom, though, Matt. I don't think this will surprise anybody. One, two, three, four, five, sixth from the bottom here was Jonnu Smith.
1: Yeah. And I haven't brought up Jonnu in a while, but I'm just going to be honest. I mean, that's what they pay us to do. I was super excited about him being a part of that trade. I'm like, boy, he's worked with Arthur Smith a ton. He's so much different than Freiermuth and especially Washington. Such a diverse tight end tree. He's coming off an 88 catch season. Right. And I always thought he was an underrated player throughout his career. Like, I've always been a pump him up dude. And frankly, I thought he was like the worst player on the team. I mean, I think that this is just an indictment of how bad he really hurt the team last year. I mean, when they had 11 guys on the field and he was one of them, almost always he was the worst player on the offense. I mean, he wasn't separating like he had in his career. He was not generating, as this shows, anything after the catch. He's never been much of a blocker. So what are you giving me? You know, I mean, like, he was hurting the team a great deal. Sometimes there's addition by subtractions. You know, like, there's going to be two additions. I'm not singling them out. We're excited about Brisker. He might be bad.
0: Sure.
1: You know, like, it's just the way it goes. They don't all
0: They're
1: hit.
0: They're excited about Patrick Peterson and Darius right. Slay. And, you know.
1: Draft picks are a perfect example. Oh, they got this problem solved. They drafted a guy in the third round. Like, well, that doesn't mean he's going to be good. But Jonnu was really bad on this team and hurt them a lot.
0: And I like what you said there to start this. You and I, if anything, we get accused from people in the YouTube comments and people on Twitter or whatever of being too easy on the team. Right.
1: Okay, that's fair.
0: That's fair. Fine. Whatever. Hey, you see the network that we're on and, you know, who writes our paychecks and all those things.
1: Yeah.
0: You also know where in this town or in any football circle where you want to go if you just want radio of people crushing everybody and everybody sucks and no one's any good.
1: Fire everybody, burn the facility down. Right.
0: Trade everybody. I like to think you and I tend to come down more in the middle of that conversation.
1: That's my goal.
0: That's our goal. But if you think Matt and I are too nice or too kid glovey, you know where to go if you want fire-breathing dragons.
1: Yeah.
0: Having said all that, I think Jonnu Smith, the season that he had last year, in context, was one of the more disappointing, maybe the most, I'd have to really sit there and think about it, but in my 35 years of life as a Steelers fan,
1: it was brutal.
0: It was so underwhelming.
1: It was brutal.
0: From what we thought he was going to be.
1: Only negative impact.
0: Coming off a season where he had 88 catches, 9 touchdowns, and nearly 900 yards, and was a Pro Bowler. And you thought, man, hey, we would have probably traded Minka for Jalen Ramsey straight up.
1: Yeah, and you're going to throw this guy in?
0: Throw this guy in, too. Fantastic.
1: Sign me up.
0: Again, we'd have to go back and think, and I'm sure there's some other examples. But in context, not just we could talk about Lima Swede was a huge disappointment.
1: Oh, yeah. Right? There's a ton of them, right.
0: Some of these guys.
1: There's a lot of first-round busts over the years, too.
0: But in terms of a proven commodity and what you thought you were getting, and a guy who had worked with Arthur Smith a lot in the past.
1: Right. Like, this seemed really safe.
0: I think it's one of the more disappointing individual seasons in Steelers.
1: And I don't think
0: he's
1: signed yet. I mean, I think the league watched the tape and be like, I don't want that.
0: Running backs in this regard, Matt, not a lot of surprise here. Bijan Robinson at the top of the list.
1: Sure.
0: Followed very closely right on his heels by Bucky Irving and Kenneth Walker III.
1: Okay.
0: Those guys all above threes, as was Ty Johnson of the Buffalo Bills for fourth.
1: And he's a specialist third down back only guy, you know.
0: But then at number five, Jaylen Warren.
1: Yeah.
0: And this one's not surprising either. Honestly, I thought before when I first opened this and started reading it and kind of got the gist of what was going on, and I got to running backs, I was like, Warren and Gainwell might be in the top 10 here.
1: I thought so, too.
0: I wonder where Gainwell was.
1: Because he wasn't at the very top or the very bottom.
0: But
1: I bet he was a lot closer to the top than the bottom.
0: There was 47 running backs who qualified for this. I bet you he was in the top 20.
1: He had
0: 25.
1: To be.
0: But Jaylen Warren, number five.
1: But we've been harping on this really since I've done Matt's stats and Warren has been in the league. Any advanced metric you look at Warren, particularly in the passing game, he's at the top of the league. I mean, he's like there with McCaffrey year after year. No one knows it. No one seems to notice it around here. No one seems to notice it nationally. He's not on the field quite as much of those guys. And I'm not saying he's Christian McCaffrey, but there's a lot of evidence to back up how good a football player he is. And I think over his tenure with the Steelers, he might be the most underrated Steeler.
0: That would be a good conversation.
1: Yeah, yeah, right.
0: But he would certainly be in it. He would absolutely be in it.
1: People know he's good, but he's better than okay. Yeah, I mean, he's a really good quality football player.
0: And if the offensive line is what we think they can be this year.
1: Yeah.
0: And the wide receiver group is a clear upgrade.
1: Yeah.
0: Man, Jalen Warren could be in for the best season of his life.
1: I agree. And Rico, I think, is a better compliment than certainly Caleb Johnson. And as good as Gainwell was, I think you want Warren to be the smaller of the two.
0: The you must be this tall to ride the ride.
1: Right, right, right.
0: I completely agree with you on that. And we've had that conversation before, and I think that they're in a very, very good good spot for that to be the case this year.
1: Agreed.
0: And
1: agreed.
0: I really, really like how that group, and particularly Jalen Warren, has a chance to show out this season. Matt, the last part of this equation, quarterbacks, and I don't think this is surprising now when you see that the Steelers had number one wide receiver, DK Metcalf, number three tight end in Darnell Washington, number five running back in Jalen Warren.
1: Yeah.
0: Number two on the quarterback list is Aaron Rodgers.
1: Not surprising at all. I doubt the other receivers. It made me think when you mentioned Gainwell, because the guys we haven't mentioned, I'm sure Gainwell was in the plus side at least. I bet Freiermuth was too. You know, Johnny was terrible, but I bet Freiermuth was above a zero. I don't know if any of the receivers were, but it wouldn't shock me, you know. But Rodgers being this high doesn't shock me either.
0: No, it doesn't. Jared Goff is number one. Rodgers is number two. When you look at the weapons that they have that were on this list.
1: Yeah.
0: And as we know, a lot of what the Steelers did was throw the ball to Darnell a yard or two down the field. You know he's going to get 7, 8, 9 yards.
1: Yes.
0: Give the ball to DK in a 6 or 7 yard route. You know he's going to turn it into 12 yards.
1: Yes.
0: Same thing with Jalen Warren. Dump it to him out of the backfield. He'll take a 3 yard reception and turn it into 6 or 7.
1: Mm-hmm.
0: And so, therefore, Aaron Rodgers is going to be towards the top of this list.
1: So, this is going to sound negative. Well, I guess it is to some degree. It's great that he's second on this list. Now, of course. I mean, generating yards after the catch is better than not generating yards after the catch.
0: Absolutely.
1: I think we can all agree on that part. You know, if I catch the ball at 2 yards or 20 yards, whatever I get after that, you're happy that it's more than less. Now, I would love to see him at the top of this list with his average depth of target going up a little. If it could go up half a yard.
0: And it's time to throw just a couple milliseconds longer.
1: Exactly, exactly. Like, I'm sure that someone, there's so many analytic folks out there, have done a study that the shorter your average, where you catch the ball from the line of scrimmage, it's probably easier to gain yak than if you're deep downfield.
0: I would, just common sense, you would think
1: I would
0: so.
1: Assume so. You know, like, everyone drops off in a zone, you drop it, and then you have a couple steps before you get contacted or something like that. Or if it's a deep out, you know, like as awesome as like AB was catching out routes on the sidelines, if you could push straight out of bounds, you're not going to get any, you know what I mean? There's nowhere to go, you know. So I'd like to see attacking downfield a little more without losing all this great yards after the catch stuff, which is great. If you combine the two.
0: But if you combine the two.
1: Right. Just a fraction more, like you said. 0.3 seconds more in the pocket. 0.5 further downfield. Okay, you know?
0: Then all of a sudden you can be in that territory that we talked about as an offense where we hope the Steelers are around the top 10.
1: But I thought this was pretty telling.
0: It's very telling.
1: And really, boy, does it make Johnny look bad. I hate to keep harping on that.
0: But I think the eye test backed that up.
1: Mm-hmm.
0: But the numbers are really glaring when he's ranked 50th out of 55 qualifying tight ends.
1: And I bet he played 300 or 400 snaps last year, maybe less. Just having anyone else give you 300 or 400 snaps is probably a good thing. You know what I mean? Again, this happens with every team every year. Like, I can't put that guy on the field anymore. And so you put somebody else and you assume he's better. It doesn't mean they will be. But there will be other weak links on the offense that we don't see coming. But just getting him out of the equation, I mean, he was like playing with 10 guys.
0: Yeah.
1: It is bad.
0: Like you and I can say, sometimes we laugh when people say it can't be any worse. It can always be worse.
1: Oh, it can always be worse. The whole team get hurt. Yeah, right, yeah.
0: They're going to have to put Matt and I out there for a few snaps. It could definitely get worse. One more segment to go on the other side. We got just a few minutes left here, Matt, before we
1: need
0: to get to
1: the break. Two beefy segments, and we didn't have anything to talk about. We were probably doing a lot of talking.
0: Two beefy segments here. We'll wrap up the first answer. Isn't it funny that's always how it works? We're like, we got nothing to talk about today. And then we rattle off two 20-minute segments to start the show. We'll close down the first hour of the program when we return. Euler and Williamson, it's The Drive, Steelers Nation Radio on the Steelers Audio Network.
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0: final segment of the first hour here of The Drive. First hour of the week. Matt and I, you know, barring something unforeseen, barring an act of God, we will be here all 5 days.
1: That's the plan. Yeah,
0: that is the plan, Matt Williamson. And then I think we'll get into some other individual days off and things like that in the coming weeks and vacations and all that good stuff. But we're
1: I'm taking a week from today. I'm taking my daughter to orientation at Kentucky.
0: Very nice.
1: I did that last year with my son, but yeah.
0: Oh man,
1: freshman. That's not a real exciting day though. I mean, that's a drive Sunday night to Kentucky, pay for a hotel. She goes all day. I basically just sit in a room and do podcasts, and then drive her home.
0: You gotta hit the Bourbon Trail.
1: I say there might be a shop I can get to at some point though. Yeah, refresh the stock, but then drive home. But yeah, it's not that exciting.
0: I was talking to one of my neighbors, and he is, I forget where he said he's going to be for work, but it's somewhere in that kind of Midwestern Southern region. And he was like, I can't wait to buy a bunch of bourbon while I'm there. And I was like, you and my co-host would get along.
1: It's overwhelming, though. I mean, you walk in there and it's like, PA used to have a terrible selection. They're getting to be better and better. Not that I'm an expert, but you walk in there and it's like, I haven't heard of half of this stuff. I mean, I was just asking people, like, give me a couple good local ones and or that aren't a bazillion dollars, you know, right?
0: It was like the tequila options when we were out in Arizona.
1: Right, right. Like,
0: you people get to live like this?
1: How do you even keep up? Right.
0: Matt, we only have a couple minutes, but a good tweet from Bridge Burner that kind of piggybacks off of what we were just talking about. Bridge Burner sent this one yesterday morning, actually. The average time to throw for an NFL quarterback in 2025 was 2.86 seconds.
1: Okay.
0: Aaron Rodgers' average time to throw was 2.52 seconds. Mm-hmm. Assuming he threw quicker to avoid getting hit, if he is confident in holding the ball for an additional one-third of a second this year because the offensive line play improves, what do you see as the effect on the offensive performance overall?
1: Okay, one thing I'm going to take a little issue with, not that he's wrong, he won't hold it for a third of a second longer. He might hold it for a tenth or two tenths. Like, if it's 2.8 again, which is the average, I see no reason why it won't be close to that league-wide. Aaron's going to be below it. We know that. Because
0: he'd be 2.7.
1: Because he also doesn't have any snaps that are 6 seconds like Lamar running around like crazy. You know, like, there's going to be some dudes that are in the threes just due to style of play. He's never going to be – so he's going to be quicker than league average. He's also quicker than anybody or from the neck up. Mm-hmm. So I think it would be a lot more yardage. I mean, just in terms of average higher depth of target, you know, and – both these systems, though, the Smith and McCarthy system, aren't Bruce Arians with Ben drop back 5-7 drop throwing bombs to Plex. You know what I mean? Like, it's just not the way they're going to play football, no matter who the quarterback is. And it's also not the way Rodgers is going to play football, and he's proven that for 5 or 6 years. The ball's going to come out, and I'm going to diagnose. I'm going to win before the snap.
0: I'm going to find the spot in the defense where no one's going to be for this brief period.
1: But that's also a hard way to live because then you have to sustain longer drives and you get less explosives and all that stuff. And you have to rely on yards after the catch, which worked out well.
0: Sure.
1: But I would love to see him hold it for the course of a season. It sounds like nothing, but like 0.2 more seconds or 0.1 more seconds, just because there'll be a couple things that open up second windows. You know what I mean? Like, my first read's not there. But then here comes Pittman on the cross or on a deeper route that took a few more steps to get downfield. Boom, I'm hitting him, you know? So I think it's definitely something to monitor.
0: I think it'd be one of those things, too, that would be a little bit of a compiler by nature.
1: Yeah, yeah. You won't notice it snap after snap.
0: It wouldn't stand out snap after snap. But when we did this exercise at the end of the year, or if we did this exercise in the bye week, the numbers, you'd be able to tell the difference in the numbers.
1: Yeah, and then you look at it and you're like, oh, he's averaging 15 more passing yards per game. You don't notice that week after week. I mean, he was at 215 as opposed to 200. It's like, okay.
0: But by week 7, week 8, week 9,
1: and it's
0: week
1: like,
0: 10,
1: oh, he's 10th. He's 10th on the passing leaders or whatever as opposed to 14th. Or, you know what I mean?
0: It's a good question, though, by Bruce Burner.
1: It's definitely something to keep an eye on, and we'll be all over it. You know
0: Matt's stats. We'll be cooking that up for all you good people out there. Hour in the books, another hour to go. And hour number two, let's talk about a Steelers all-time fantasy football lineup. And also, NFL.com has started to roll out their division previews. They started with the NFC West this week, and they do a best-case scenario, worst-case scenario for every team. I think that'll be a fun thing to keep an eye on.
1: Yeah, here. keep a Keep a little pulse of the league.
0: Exactly.
1: I assume they'll put one out every day.
0: I don't know if it'll be every day or every other day or what the case, but I know it's the start of kind of a series where they're going to take all eight divisions and do a best case scenario, worst case scenario for every team. We'll keep an eye on that as well. Halfway home on this Monday, Euler and Williamson. It's The Drive, Steelers Nation Radio on the Steelers Audio Network.
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0: It is the Steelers Standard here on Steelers Nation Radio, part of the Steelers Audio Network. I am Ed Troop alongside Double B Brian Bacco. Glad you could join us for another exciting episode of SS, as I like to call it, or the Standard, or the Steelers Standard. One thing's for certain, Brian Bacco, we use the word Steelers quite a bit in our titles.
1: Yes. Yes, we do. There's going to be no mistaking what network we're on. That's for sure. And for you and I, Ed, it's like the last day of school right now. We're going to be off for a couple weeks after today's show. Summer vacation for you and then me. So forgive us if there's some senioritis setting in.
0: Did you have senioritis when you were in school, your final year of high school or college or both?
1: I think I had senioritis as a junior in high school. So, yes, definitely to answer your question. Also, I mean, high school, I had senioritis in the sense of I knew what I wanted to pursue in college. So I was like, really? First period calculus? How many of these can I miss and not, and still get my diploma? And then in college, senior year of high school, I was already working at the Post Gazette. So I was like, all right, let me load up with, Intro to Personal Computing, Vampire, Blood and Empire. What else was on there? Introduction to Film. So, yeah, we were definitely coasting at the end there.
0: You got to wind it down, that's for sure, when you're in those final months, final weeks of whatever you're doing out there, education-wise. I'm with you, Double B.
1: But even before vacation for me, I've got another wedding this week. The Batco wedding season continues.
0: Is this number 2 of 6?
1: Two of five. Yeah. Checking them off as we go.
0: Is this a destination one once again? Do you have to do some traveling?
1: Do you include Conneaut Lake?
0: Oh, yeah.
1: A destination?
0: Yes. Absolutely. If it's over an hour, I think it qualifies.
1: Yeah. And we're staying overnight. So, yeah. That'll be fun.
0: Well, you know, it's funny because you and I had this discussion a few weeks ago when you had your first wedding in your wedding season that, you know, you're in your, mid to late 30s. I'm in my mid to late 40s. You go from when you're in your late 20s, early 30s to being in wedding mode with a lot of your friends and even yourself for that matter. And then you go into this baby mode, first birthdays, second birthdays. And then when you're where I'm heading now is graduation parties. I'm in graduation party mode, and my wife's a teacher, so a lot of times it's students that she had that maybe were her favorites or she was their favorite. But now my son will be a sophomore in high school next year. We are starting to approach that now because he's within that reach of, you know, kids that he was friends with or is friends with that's graduating.
1: How would you rank those three as far as an event on the calendar? Wedding, graduation party, and I guess kid birthday party.
0: That's a good question. Well, I would put wedding last because, I mean.
1: Really? I was going to put wedding one.
0: Well, here's the thing. I hate to say this. If you're in the wedding, maybe it's okay. But if you're not, it kind of ruins your Saturday because it's later in the day. You can't do anything beforehand, right? Wait. You're waiting all day.
1: Yeah, I mean, it depends. If it's a wedding of someone you don't really know that well and you're just like kind of the plus one, the arm candy for your wife, then it could be pretty boring.
0: I'd put grad party number one only because you can get in and out quick, right? You can stop by, make an appearance, grab a plate of food or a drink, say hello, congratulations. Within 45 minutes to an hour, you're out. From a party standpoint, yeah, of course, wedding. I mean, you can have a good time at a wedding. I'm guessing we're both on the same page. These first or second birthdays are probably last.
1: Yeah, I'd probably go wedding one, as long as it's, you know, one that your friends are going to be there and you're going to have a good time. Even if you're not in the wedding, you can still add value. I'm real big on like find the maid of honor. Tell her great speech, regardless of what you actually thought of the speech.
0: That's right.
1: You're just like making these little kind of phantom additions to add to the vibe. You know, that's how I approach it. Find the father of the bride or the groom. If you don't know him, just talk to him for a couple of minutes. Tell him it's great. You're just like, you're making little hourly deposits into the overall pot of the wedding good time. So wedding's number one for me, regardless. Then probably graduation party, because I imagine once my kids are older, like yours, they're going to be off doing whatever with their friends, hanging out there, and you can probably reconnect with some other parents in the group. And then, kids' birthday parties, that's more like work than it is fun when you've got your little ones there. So that's my ranking to kick off today's show.
0: Even when it's your own kid, first few birthdays.
1: Yeah, it's more work.
0: It's a lot because you're in charge, right?
1: Yeah. And all of these are ultimately transactional, too. Yes. You're giving a gift, and at a wedding, you're getting a nice meal. Graduation party, you're probably getting a pretty good, catered plate. And then kid's birthday party, you're probably getting a few slices of pizza and a cupcake.
0: That's it. Yep. You keep downgrading as you go down the list. Brian, let's jump in back into our seven shots of hits and seven shots of misses. We started this last week, and then, like we always do, we get on some good topics. Before you know it, we're up against the clock. And then we had Vince Williams on with us.
1: He walked in our trap and took over our trap.
0: He did.
1: And we loved it, though.
0: Great discussion on the on that song in the locker room, by the way.
1: I thought it was interesting that he was kind of miffed that it even became publicized and got out there. And I'm thinking in the back of my head, I'm like, Vince, that's what us beat writers are here for, is to bring the stories of the locker room out to the masses. And obviously a lot of that players keep it in-house. And what was the Tomlinism? You don't want all the ingredients to the hot dog, you might not like it.
0: Exactly.
1: Well, everybody liked those ingredients.
0: Everybody loved those videos. For me, it was when Mike Tomlin came on. I think they'd just gone into maybe Cincinnati, beat the Bengals on the road. If you heard Vince, he said that song played quite a bit in the locker room when they get a divisional road win to take over their trap. But it was Mike Tomlin who jumped on the camera and said a few things and then jumped off, you know, with the lyrics. So that was my highlight.
1: Not safe for work lyrics, and certainly not safe for work.
0: No, we're
1: radio,
0: not playing it here.
1: So don't play it for your kids. But if you're of age, you can enjoy that swagger that it brought to the Steelers. Oh, another thing that I wanted to note from Wednesday's show. I felt bad about this when I was listening back. I feel like we weren't clear. Like when we were having the Brendan Sorsby discussion, he had not yet played at Texas Tech. He was at Cincinnati last season. He was going to play at Texas Tech for that huge amount of NIL money.
0: Yes.
1: So I just wanted to clear that up in case. So I think I mentioned it in passing that, like, oh yeah, he went from Cincinnati or Indiana to Cincinnati, and then he was about to be at Texas Tech. But I felt like the overall tone of it, we made it sound like he had already played at Texas Tech last season. That was not the case. And now he never will.
0: No.
1: So we'll see where he lands.
0: And that continues to circulate in the news cycle.
1: It's kind of the biggest NFL story
0: it is
1: at the moment, right? Because, I mean, it is just a novelty. And it's one of those weird things. Like, I don't want to say that this situation is good for Brendan Sorsby in any way, but it's kind of getting his name out there. Like, he was just sort of one fish in a big sea of quarterbacks. And now it's like, oh, that's the quarterback that had the scandal and had to go into the supplemental draft, for better or worse.
0: Brian, and I still just, I don't think it makes sense for the Steelers to even go into this and give, unless you like throw something ridiculous out there, like a sixth or seventh round draft pick, and you're just giving up that, and then at that point you're just taking a gamble. But do you even want that media circus that's going to be in and around that? I just think right now, the way this team's positioned, you don't need it.
1: And I've seen it reported, or at least speculated, that every NFL team will be at Sorsby's pro day, which he is going to hold July 10th. That's probably just due diligence. I mean, also, like, it's kind of easy to get to his pro day. There's nothing else going on right now for scouts and front offices and teams. So sure, I mean, I guess go do the homework, not necessarily because you're interested in him right now, but hey, maybe he does make it with someone and has a good season. You probably want to have a file on him ready for down the line. We always see players circle back in free agency, and it's like, oh, Mike Tomlin was at his pro day. Kevin Colbert talked to him at the combine. Omar Khan was at the Shrine Bowl or whatever. So, or the Senior Bowl and saw the guy. So I don't think it's an indication necessarily of interest in 2026. If you do see next month, hey, there was a Steelers scout at Brendan Sorsby's pro day, I still would be stunned if they go down that road.
0: And Brian, I think if it's a year from now, the draft would be over by this point next year. Let's say February of next year, after the NFL season is over and the Steelers are scouting the draft for 2027. Then he has a good senior year at Texas Tech. The off the field stuff is clearing up, and you know, he didn't go back to any of that, you know, sports betting or anything else that was going on. Then at that point, I think he is on your radar for a potential draft pick. But for right now, given all the circumstances and where the Steelers are, I want to see what Will Howard has. I want to see what Drew Aller could potentially have. You know, you have Aaron Rodgers locked into place for QB1 for this season. Mason Rudolph still in the mix. Hey, let's see where this takes us, this offseason, this training camp, this preseason is the word I'm looking for, not offseason. We're finishing up the offseason, going into training camp here in another month. Let's see where it takes us. Let's see what we have.
1: I'm just very fascinated by the supplemental draft idea. Do we know when this would be?
0: What I read the other day.
1: That now. I mean, obviously it's after July 10th.
0: What I read the other day projected to be early August.
1: Okay.
0: So, but there's no date. That's the other thing that makes it such a wild story.
1: And yeah, and he hasn't, I guess, officially applied for it. But yeah, I don't know. It's morbid curiosity would be the best way to describe how I'm looking at this, because I think you could see a team out there that just views him as an asset, and maybe they are loaded up on draft picks for next year and feel like they can burn one on a guy who, yeah, he's got good size, 6'3", 235, good numbers. And even if it doesn't pay off for you as your quarterback, again, it's an asset that if he plays well in preseason, maybe you can get $1.50 on the dollar that you spent on him, so to speak.
0: Well, we went through some of the names the other day, too, with when Vince was on with us about some of the players over the years that have been taking in this supplemental draft. And they were okay, but no one was like a, you know, Peyton Manning or, you know, somebody to come out like a Tom Brady. I mean, these were, you know, average to okay players. So there's no guarantees is where I'm getting at with this. And again, Brian, I go back to, and we're never going to get to the rest of Seven Shots of Misses, but that's okay. This is a good conversation for you and I to have. We'll get to that in the next segment. We'll pick it back up.
1: We digress a lot.
0: But we do. But this is a good conversation, because since we last recorded the Standard earlier this week, it continues the cycle on social media within the news about, are the Steelers potentially interested in Brendan Sorsby? Are we that desperate for the quarterback spot right now? I know long term we don't have a solution past this year with Aaron Rodgers, but again, we have some pieces of that puzzle in place. Let's see what we have in Will Howard. Let's see what we have in Drew Aller. Let's see where it takes us. There's no answers yet. And maybe come end of August, the answer is no and no. That's okay. At least we know at that point.
1: Yeah, I think they'd have to really love Sorsby to want to just throw out kind of the Will Howard, Drew Aller plan, if you want to call it that. And if they really love Brendan Sorsby, they probably could have communicated that to Brendan Sorsby and his camp, and then maybe Brendan Sorsby's in the draft. So I don't think there's a lot of teams that felt that strongly about him, or, you know, the point that I made on our last show. If that were the case, he probably would have entered the draft. So it's a bizarre situation for sure, and I will be very curious to see how it all unfolds.
0: Now, like I said, I every time I read a tweet or something posted on social media, you know,
1: they have a crowded quarterback room as it is. We're already talking about what they're going to do to not have all four on the roster.
0: You're now the Cleveland Browns if you bring him in. You know, you add just yet another quarterback to that room and another question mark and trying to figure something else out. I like where the Steelers are right now, because you have a veteran and Aaron Rodgers in place for this season. Great. And behind him, you have two young quarterbacks. They have yet to take an NFL snap, but that's okay. Really good college track records, especially with Will Howard, a little bit more than Drew Aller before Aller got hurt at Penn State. But you have two potential lottery tickets that could turn out, and if they don't, you're no further behind next year than you are now. You go into the 2027 draft, and you try to draft another quarterback, hopefully higher, and hopefully a better class coming out next year. Hopefully.
1: Yeah, and I've seen people make the point like, oh, this is a great kind of sneaky way for a team to solve their long-term quarterback problem because of this loophole with the supplemental draft. But it's really not, because you're still giving up a pick in next year's draft. So you're not getting one over on anybody if you go that route. So I rattled off these numbers on Wednesday's show. Sorsby at Cincinnati last season, 2,800 yards, 27 touchdowns, 5 picks. But Will Howard in his final season at Ohio State, 4,000 yards, 35 touchdowns, 10 interceptions. So, yeah, I mean, I just don't see a huge difference in the prospects that they each were coming out. And that doesn't even account for Drew Aller, who the Steelers felt strongly enough about less than 2 months ago to use a third-round pick on him. So this isn't even necessarily a take on whether I think Brendan Sorsby is better than those guys or has a higher ceiling than those guys. But I just don't think the Steelers are going to do that when they've already got two young QBs in the pipeline.
0: And it's not like it's Mendoza. If it was a quarterback who did what he just did with a national title and the numbers he's put up, and maybe this is a different conversation.
1: Yeah, good point, Ed. It's not the type of prospect, in my opinion, that makes you rethink all the groundwork that you've laid for the last several months. In years, I guess, in the case of Will Howard.
0: I just don't think the Steelers are in a position where they have to punt in that quarterback room. I think it's the opposite. I think there's a lot of potential with what they

0: versus Troop, we're going to go with the seven shots of misses of what's happening so far with the Pittsburgh Steelers in this offseason. He's Brian Bacco. I'm Ed Troop. It is the Steelers Standard here on Steelers Nation Radio, part of the Steelers Audio Network.
1: Your home for the Steelers. 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
2: Hi, Western Pennsylvania. This is Edgar Snyder. I want to thank you for over 40 years of trusting my law firm. During those years, we've helped thousands of people just like you, our neighbors. We're here for you. We're here for our community. We're here for our region. If you've been seriously hurt in an accident, you need to talk to a lawyer, even if it's not us. If you do call us, know that you'll have the firm with over 40 years of experience fighting to get the money you deserve. And of course, there's never a fee unless we get money for you.
3: Back here on the Steelers Standard on Steelers Nation Radio, part of the Steelers Audio Network. I am Ed Troop alongside Double B, Brian Bacco. Brian, were you thrown off this week at all with watching the Pittsburgh Pirates visit the Athletics in Sacramento, California?
4: I really haven't watched it. It's past my bedtime just about.
3: Looks like a minor league baseball stadium they're playing. No disrespect. Right? I think it is. Okay, well, that makes sense. Home runs. It's like, and now they're, and again, by the time you're listening to this, you know, they could be past Colorado, so, but they head to the Rockies next on this road trip, and that's usually the environment where the baseball flies over the fence quite a bit, but in Sacramento, it was flying over quite a bit as well. Lots of home runs in this series.
4: Well, to make this a football-related topic, before this series, the A's hosted a couple series in Vegas at the minor league ballpark there. And I've actually been there because I covered the Pro Bowl in 2021, I think it was, the 2021 season. And that's actually where they held the Pro Bowl practices and all of those festivities, was at the Vegas minor league. I think it's just called Las Vegas Ballpark. So that was kind of interesting and kind of cool. It was in like their version of Cranberry, like a 15, 20 minute drive north of the Vegas Strip. That is not where the A's will be moving to. They are going to play on the Vegas Strip. And I think the old location of the Tropicana Hotel, which I stayed at.
3: I did as well.
4: The Steelers played at the Raiders.
3: Well, I wasn't.
4: And it's gone now.
3: I wasn't there for a Steeler game, but I was there back in the day just to stay there to visit Vegas for a few days.
4: It was the most affordable place on the Strip.
3: Bingo.
4: When I was there. And that's probably why it was one of the first ones they decided, we can just demolish this to put in a baseball field.
3: I was in my 20s when I was out there at the Tropicana, so that
4: was
3: fine.
4: Sense. It got the job done for me. And you're in Vegas, it's just a place to lay your head for a few hours.
3: The only other note on that, the Athletics, the A's playing in Sacramento, is they're not using the name Sacramento because it's just ATH for the abbreviation for Athletics. So
4: Just the Athletics this season?
3: That's it. They're just
4: no,
3: the Athletics.
4: No location. Mm-hmm.
3: It's so you have PIT for Pittsburgh, you know, as the abbreviation, and then below it was ATH for Athletics. No Sacramento, no, not even using the Las Vegas name yet.
4: Yeah, well, they're not really playing in Vegas except for those couple series there, and they're certainly not Oakland anymore. And I guess there'd be no point in calling them the Sacramento A's for a season. So
3: the Pirates continue to play 500 baseball. I'd get back to 500 with taking 2 out of 3 against the A's. And again, by the time you are listening to this, they could be back home at PNC Park. Who knows? But
4: I wonder if the NFL will expand anytime soon.
3: Well, it's interesting.
4: I mean, 32 just seems right. But then again, I'm sure before they added the Texans, people were probably like, 30 seems right. And there's always, you can always go upward. I don't know what city would get one.
3: Well, that's a good question.
4: I guess you'd first have to ask what continent it would be on.
3: That's
4: how global the games become.
3: That's the thing. But I think they are solving that issue with just simply plugging in all these international games. You know, there was talk for a while that the Jaguars were going to leave Jacksonville and go to London and play in England. But now they got a new stadium being built in Jacksonville. So that's not going to happen now. They're going to stay there. I think, Brian, you will not see an international franchise because, like I said, they've solved that with all of these international games. Now, as we've said, every team already we're halfway home and they will continue to be, will play an international game going forward.
4: Yeah. I don't know if the NFL would expand. That would kind of create some headaches with divisions and conferences and how to do the schedule. But I don't know. I mean, I guess St. Louis used to have a team. They haven't for a while since the Rams.
3: Yeah, that would be a good market.
4: Yeah, what are the markets in the UFL? Birmingham as a team.
3: And Alabama.
4: Yeah. Then there are some that double up, like D.C. has a UFL team.
3: I'm going through the map in my head, and I'm like, South Dakota? North Dakota?
4: Columbus.
3: I'm making a joke.
4: Ohio State is there. Yeah. NFL team, obviously.
3: That's where when you get out to the Midwest and the West.
4: Oklahoma City, I mean, they have the Thunder.
3: That'd be good.
4: Really,
3: yeah,
4: not much else.
3: That's a good call.
4: So
3: Oklahoma City's a real good call.
4: Austin doesn't have it, but I mean, Texas, the Longhorns are their team. Yeah.
3: Well, that's what I was getting ready to say. When you get out to the Midwest and West, college football is just so big.
4: Yeah.
3: You know? I mean, Pittsburgh here, it's the opposite. You know, and with all due respect to Pitt and even nearby Penn State, and Penn State football is huge. It's the Steelers here in Pittsburgh, you know, and you go to other NFL cities and that's usually the case, but yeah, Columbus, Ohio, it's the Ohio State, you know, you get out into the Midwest and West, it's all of those big college towns. So they don't need an NFL franchise is where I'm getting at.
4: Orlando has a UFL team.
3: Okay. Well, Florida's already got how many?
4: They already have three. Yeah. Jacksonville, Tampa.
3: Probably not going to add another there. Brian, let's jump back into our seven shots of hits and seven shots of misses from last week. We had three hits, and I'm just going to quickly go over them. We had Nick Herbig signing the new contract. We have Darnell Washington with his new contract. We had the Steelers secondary adding Jamel Dean and Jaquan Brisker, and the offensive line revamp with Fontanu and McCormick. So we have three more hits to get to. But let's start with a miss. Our first three misses from last week was the Joey Porter Jr. contract extension that still has not happened, or his new contract, if you want to verb it that way. And that's still the case a week later. Still no news on the Joey Porter Jr. contract situation. The Steelers inside linebackers could be a weak spot in the defense. We talked about that with Patrick Queen and Peyton Wilson, and behind them Cole Holcomb and Malik Harrison. And we also talked about Jalen Ramsey, that could be challenging to get him enough snaps on the field in that secondary to be effective in 2026. So our fourth miss of our seven shots of hits and seven shots of misses is offensive tackle Broderick Jones. Even if healthy by the start of the season, he still could be out at the offensive tackle position with rookie Maxi Onuchor and Dylan Cook in the mix.
4: Yeah, I mean, with all due respect to Broderick Jones, it just feels like there's a mounting number of factors working against him. It's a little bit like the Caleb Johnson discussion at running back. I mean, not only is your own individual development less than ideal based on, you know, in Johnson's case, it was on-field performance, not really health-related, but in Broderick's case, it's, you know, mostly health related, but still a little bit of on field stuff. So, and then on top of it, for both of those guys, it's adding other players to the equation that have a little bit more invested in them, certainly more recent investments in them. And, you know, in Broderick's case, he had a lot invested in him as a first rounder, moved up to get him. Omar Khan did in his first draft. And I would say the production has been up and down, but yes, I mean, when you start talking about neck injuries, that's scary stuff, and you add it all up, and not to count the guy out or write him off, maybe he'll prove everybody wrong, including his own team, but it just feels like he's in no man's land a little bit right now, and that's just an unfortunate reality of when you get hurt in any sport, but especially the NFL, the train has no choice but to roll on, and he's going to work off to the side, work while he waits to get cleared, and you hope he's doing everything he can to stay in the best shape that he can, be in good condition so that when he is cleared for full contact, he can hit the ground running. But he's a little bit of a forgotten man right now, I think, in that offensive line room, as they just have no choice but to make plans without him for 2026 at tackle.
3: And correct me if I'm wrong, Broderick Jones did not participate in any live drills, right? He was off to the side throughout this spring, so yep. He's still yet to really jump back into action, and we're just about a month away from training camp, so that recovery continues for him. As you said, tough, tough neck injury for Broderick Jones, and once he gets back into the mix, could be challenging with the rookie Maxi Onuchor and Dylan Cook.
4: Yeah, that's what I was going to say. Where do you find reps for him, even? I mean, you certainly
3: challenging.
4: You certainly want Troy Faltanu to get as many reps as possible, I would think, as he flips over to the left side from the right. And you probably want to see the veteran Cook and the rookie Max battling it out at right tackle. And I guess you could make that a three-way competition with Broderick Jones in there too. So let's just hope for Broderick's sake he is cleared and ready to go when camp begins out in Latrobe. And at least that way, maybe they'll all have a level playing field from which to start if they can indeed make it three dogs for one bone at right tackle.
3: Let's go with another miss, Brian, because I always like to end with the hits, so we have to get ahead of ourselves on the miss front of this activity. The Steelers wide receiver room, not so much with Metcalf, Pittman, Bernard, and Wilson, but who's next after that? That's the next miss, because is there enough key depth behind one of those guys, and not one of those guys, all of those guys? Because if one goes down to injury, who are you plugging in?
4: Yeah, I mean, I think this roster is fairly deep at most spots, but I mean, can you rely on the young guys is probably a big question here, and we're going to find that out in training camp, and that's often the proving ground for the youngsters. So I think that that's going to be a big piece of it too, is who else kind of wiggles their way in there. You don't want to panic because it's June 18th, and there's still a lot that's to be determined here. And I honestly think Omar Khan has done a pretty good job filling in competition at just about every spot on the roster, including that one.
3: The wide receiver room, I think, is the best it's been in a long time with Metcalf, Pittman, Bernard, and Wilson. Potentially Bernard and Wilson. We know there's some question marks there. We got to see how that
4: plays
3: out.
4: And I'm still including, because I said the rookies, and I know Bernard's the main one, but I'm still including Heidenreich as someone who could get a chance in that group. I mean, if you watch the Forged in Steel documentary that they put up over this week on Steelers.com over at the team website and on YouTube, Andy Weidel just raves about Eli Heidenreich and his change of direction and, you know, his ability to get out and run routes. Now, so far, they've been breaking him in as a running back, but I absolutely still think with just the pure raw athletic traits and ability that he has, he could still factor into the receiver room if you are starting to worry about the depth there.
3: Let's go with our fifth hit of our seven shots of hits and seven shots of misses. It's the running back room. Rico Dowdle and Jaylen Warren could be the 1-2 punch that the Steelers have been looking for with running the ball effectively. Both seem sharp and ready to go for this past spring during the workouts, Brian. Last year, it was Kenny Gainwell and Jaylen Warren. They split the carries rushing the football, but it was their catching abilities out of the backfield that was way more effective than running the football. This year, though, I think the Steelers get back to running the football with Dowdle and Warren more than passing out of the backfield.
4: Yeah, and Mike McCarthy says that's what he wants to do. Obviously, it's going to depend on what you see from opposing defenses once you get into the meat of the action, the heart of the season. How are teams playing you? Are they trying to take that away and daring Aaron Rodgers to throw at age 42 and with a receiving core that, as we just talked about, looks better on paper than it has been, but probably not going to be confused for the Bengals anytime soon or the Vikings anytime soon. So, yeah, I think that that's absolutely the approach that you want to take into this season. And with as much as they've poured into the offensive line play and wanting to be dominant up front, it starts up front. That was also a big sort of like a big narrative that was put forth in the latest episode of Forged in Steel, produced by the Steelers, was Andy Weidel and Omar Khan and their continued commitment to building a team from the inside out. Well, when you do that, you should be able to establish the run and dictate terms to the defense, no matter who you're playing. But it's the NFL. They get paid too, and they're going to have defensive coordinators trying to scheme things up to make you one-dimensional. And we'll see what kind of counterpunch that the Steelers have, and we'll start to see what this offense really is going to be when they get out to Latrobe, and certainly when they go good on good offense versus defense.
3: It's the old adage, Brian. Run sets up the passing game, right? If you can pound the ball, you know, defenses, as you said, they start creeping up a bit more. That opens up the coverage. That opens up opportunities to pass the ball downfield. And the Steelers certainly have that in their playmakers at the wide receiver spot. But I mentioned Rico Dowdle the other day with you and Vince Williams about being my breakout player on offense for 2026, mainly because not only just breaking out for the Pittsburgh Steelers, but breaking out in the NFL. I mean, I'm projecting he could potentially be a top five running back rushing wise in the entire NFL.
4: Yeah, I don't think I see that for Dowdle. I think that's a little rich for my blood, but I'm not even sure he'll have more rushing yards than Jalen Warren on this team, but I think that they'll complement each other well, and it sets up a situation where in any given game, you can ride the hot hand. If Rico Dowdle is just a battering ram against the Falcons week one, keep feeding him. If in New England in week two, Jalen Warren, or excuse me, yeah, in New England week two, it's on the road, right?
3: Yes. At New England, yep, again. At New England.
4: If they can't tackle Jalen Warren and he's just a bowling ball, then keep giving him the rock. So I think it's great to have those two options available to you. And both guys have been very productive in the NFL, is Dowdle's case, with two different teams already. So you would think everything he does will transfer to the Steelers.
3: Jim Wexel, a friend of our show, with two good preview articles to start off that project of previewing each Steeler game this year. Atlanta at home, and then at New England, as you said, Brian.
4: I just got tripped up because the Steelers hardly ever open at home, but this year they do.
3: They do, yep. In week two at the Patriots. When Brian and I come back, we'll finish up hour number one with two more hits and two more misses. It is our seven shots of hits and seven shots of misses. He's Brian Bacco. I'm Ed Troop. It is the Steelers Standard here on Steelers Nation Radio, part of the Steelers Audio Network.
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3: Wrapping up hour number one here on the Steelers Standard. I am Ed Troop alongside Double B Brian Bacco. Vince Williams not in the house, but was earlier this week. So make sure if you have a chance to log on to Steelers.com or on the app. Pull up the Standard episodes from earlier this week. Good stuff with Vince, and we'll have him back. He'll be on the Blitz, I believe, with Tom Offerman and Chris Adamski the next couple weeks while Brian and I are off. But we hope to get Vince back with us in July as we lead up to Steelers training camp at the end of the month.
4: Yeah, and Vince was great at giving his perspective and insight and some really good anecdotes, too, from his, what did it end up being, 8 years? With the Steelers, I think.
3: Eight years.
4: Yeah. It was awesome.
3: Eight good years, too. I mean, it's not like he held off. He was thrown into the mix right away early on in his Steelers career at that middle inside linebacker position. And from there, he took off and, you know, got a new contract along the way, too. Got paid, and rightfully so.
4: And as I recall, he was set to be on the team for a ninth year in 2021 and then decided to call it a career kind of right before training camp that season. So maybe next time we have him in, we can get his thoughts on that. Although he kind of mentioned that this week, right? That people told him when you're done, you'll know. So I guess he just knew he was done and he didn't have it in him anymore to go through another latrobe or another round of training camp in the hot summer heat.
3: Brian, before we went to break, we went over some more of our seven shots of hits and seven shots of misses. We have two on both sides. So let's go to with a miss, and we're going to go with defensive lineman Keanu Benton. Extend him or not, let him play out the 2026 season and see where it takes him, or do you give him a new contract now? Will either of those two options be a miss for the Steelers?
4: I'm open to a contract extension for Keanu Benton as long as it's at the right price. And that price, unfortunately for him, might be kind of low given all the other business that the Steelers have tended to this offseason and what they still have to get done. But if we said that Joey Porter Jr. still being unsigned is sort of a miss to this point in the offseason, then I suppose we can say the same about Keanu Benton. It's a big salary cap puzzle for Omar Khan, and negotiations are involved too. So there are a lot of moving parts to get all that done. And Herbig and in Washington, they get their deals done first. That could be an indication that they weren't very far apart from the team on the right number for those guys, but we don't know how far apart they might be with Benton. And, you know, more to the point, more significant, we don't know how far apart they might be with Joey Porter Jr. and his representation. So I think it'd be okay for Benton to stick around. I think he's been a solid player, but would not put him higher in the priority list than Joey Porter Jr. Although, again, my original point, if the price is right, then sure, you can bump him up the list if you feel like it's going to be a team-friendly deal and a steal for you.
3: Yeah, no doubt JPJ is number one on that list. Probably has been the entire offseason, but still no contract extension at the time that we record this here in mid-June. But when you look at Keanu Benton, is it a risk if you let him play out this year and he has a huge year, he has a good year, then next year he enters free agency and it becomes a situation where it just doesn't make sense to retain him at a high price? Or do you try to lock him in now as they did with Nick Herbig? I'm with you, Brian. I think if it makes sense for both sides, and particularly the Steelers from a number standpoint, then go for it. But if not, you know, if he's up here real high and you're kind of in the middle, then, you know, let it play out, see where it takes you.
4: And he might want to bet on himself, too, if he thinks that, you know, he can go out and ball out and have a really good 2026. I mean, if you're an interior defensive lineman who gets a lot of pressure and is a good pass rusher, you can make bank in this league. I mean, the highest paid free agent last offseason in 2025 was Milton Williams, going from Super Bowl champion Eagles over to the Patriots. And to me, Keanu Benton is maybe not quite as explosive as Williams, but sort of a similar player. He just hasn't been used in that kind of role with the Steelers, which runs a different defense than the Eagles run structurally for the most part. So, yeah, we'll see where Benton fits in the plans. I mean, you do have players behind him. Derek Harmon is kind of the bookend for Cam Hayward, unquestioned. Y.A. Black, it looks like he's going to move into that nose tackle spot. But if this is Cam Hayward's last season, I'm not suggesting that it is, but that's always a possibility when you get to his age. Then you got to start thinking about life after Cam. And do you want that life to be with Keanu Benton in there, or does it make sense to reset the proverbial clock and maybe draft another young player next year?
3: They do have some options, and you just went over them, so that's the good news. They're not in a situation where you're looking, you know, way down the depth chart and thinking to yourself, my goodness, where do we go from here? Especially if one of these players gets hurt, too. You know, that's always a key in these NFL seasons. If you can stay healthy, you're okay. If not, if you have some good depth behind some of these players, which the Steelers appear to on this roster so far, then you could ride that storm. Our next hit, which is our sixth of the seven hits, is Aaron Rodgers returns for the 2026 season for a final year and gives the Steelers their best shot at a playoff victory in 2026. Last season, just real quick, Brian, to recap his numbers, 66% of his passes completed, 327 of 498, 3,322 yards, 24 touchdowns, and only 7 interceptions. I said it often last season, one of the big positives for Aaron Rodgers was him protecting the football and managing the game for the Pittsburgh Steelers.
4: And as long as the supporting cast is improved and Aaron Rodgers can be in a position more to elevate those guys around him rather than have to carry the guys around him, then I absolutely think this can be a hit. It is a hit for who gives you the best chance to end that playoff drought that we talked about earlier this week with Vince Williams. And I think, as we all kind of agreed, your ultimate goal every season is to win the Super Bowl when you're the Pittsburgh Steelers. But winning a playoff game for the first time in 9 years is a smaller goal and maybe a more realistic objective on your list of things to accomplish this season. So we all said, with our outside, from our outside standpoint, it's not Super Bowl or bust, and we're not going to be calling for anyone's heads if they don't stand on the stage at the end of it.
3: Vince said Super Bowl or bust because he's an ex-player.
4: Well, but no, but he also said winning the playoff game what constitutes a successful season, and I agreed with that. And if they do not win a playoff game, I think they will have to do a little bit of soul searching and, hey, let's try to keep taking another crack at it, take another swing at the tree with the axe and figure out why this was a bust of a season yet again. And that's the double-edged sword of Rodgers for me. Just my opinion, Ed, is you brought him in last year and you overall felt pretty solid about the way he played it from beginning to end. There were some blips on the radar, but you ended up in the exact same spot. So what did you accomplish? Now you run it back for another year, and there's not just hope, there's also reason to believe, there's reason for optimism that it'll be better.
3: We want to see him get to a Super Bowl, win a Super Bowl, no doubt. I mean, every year that's all 32 teams' goal. But for the Pittsburgh Steelers, as we said, win that playoff game, take that step, get that get that monkey off your back, if you will, right, when it comes to not having won a playoff game in over 10 years, as we went through the numbers the other day, all the way back to that 2016 season in Kansas City, in which Vince Williams was a part of that team that last won a playoff game, which is wild. We have him here in the studio with us this week. We're talking about that as a subject, and he was on the last team to win.
4: They beat Alex Smith, was the quarterback for the Chiefs. Yep. Not Patrick Mahomes. I always wanted, for some reason in my mind, I always just see Tyler Palko playing quarterback for the Chiefs.
3: He did.
4: In that era. Remember that? And he played against the Steelers, didn't he? Or am I misremembering that?
3: I don't know if he played against the Steelers. I know Bruce Gronkowski did, right?
4: Another guy. Beat the Steelers.
3: Terrell Pryor.
4: Yeah, we brought up the bad memories of Terrell Pryor beating the Steelers with the Raiders, but so did Bruce Gronkowski of Seton LaSalle fame.
3: Which there again was a moment with Vince Williams.
4: Yeah, he should have just hit-sticked you right here in the studio for...
3: He should have. It would have been deserved.
4: I would have got my phone out. I'm a world star.
3: Not only did I bring it up once, Brian, I brought it up twice. But Pryor took it almost 100 yards against his defense.
4: Vince was very chill about it.
3: He's like, yeah, I was on the field. Jeez. All right, let's get to our final miss of our seven shots of hits and seven shots of misses.
4: Yes, Tyler Palko started against the Steelers, but it was not in Pittsburgh at then Heinz Field, now Acrisure. It was at Arrowhead Stadium, as he actually started four games in the NFL in 2011. And the Steelers won that game 13-9. Tyler Palko threw three picks.
3: So. Was that a Monday night game in Kansas City? Does it say that at all? For some reason, I remember that 13-9.
4: I'm going to have to do another click, but I don't think so.
3: There's Brian, there's another famous...
4: It was a Sunday night game.
3: Okay.
4: It was a night game.
3: Okay.
4: Wow.
3: There's another famous 13-9 score.
4: Yes, there is.
3: That both you and I
4: hopefully are. Wes Euler's listening to this as you bring that up.
3: You know, you can never forget
4: although
3: about
4: 13-9. Although, poor West Virginia baseball went down yesterday in the College World Series on Thursday. They lost to North Carolina Tar Heels again.
3: Saw that. Great year for them, though.
4: Yeah.
3: Great run. Good year for them.
4: I guess they made the Final Four, right?
3: Yeah.
4: So that's pretty cool.
3: Very cool. Yeah. 13-9. Pitt over West Virginia. We'll just leave it at that. All right. National media is our final.
4: Steelers over Chiefs.
3: And Steelers over Chiefs, apparently. Seven shots of misses. Our final one is the national media. Early predictions putting the Steelers, the defending AFC North champions, third in the AFC North behind the Ravens and Bengals. There's been a few national media outlets that have put them fourth in the AFC North, behind the Browns even. So no love for the Pittsburgh Steelers going into training camp next month.
4: Well, right now, Ed, I mean, the Ravens are always going to be the Ravens, much like the Steelers are always going to be the Steelers, although litmus test for that this year. What the heck? What is litmus? Why do we even say that? I, like, cringe when I say that. I don't even know what it is, and it's just a cliche and talking about sports. It'll be a test this year of whether both of those axioms are true. Ravens are Ravens, Steelers are Steelers. The tautology, because they have new head coaches, Harbaugh and Tomlin are gone. Much is changing for both. But you know who's got a hype train rolling right now are the Cincinnati Bengals. And you know who's driving that hype train? It's not my buddy Ben Baby, who covers the Bengals for ESPN. It's not Kelsey Conway from the Cincinnati Inquirer or Butchie Hobson from Bengals.com. It's Joe Burrow. Joe Burrow is comparing them to, he said, he was quoted on NFL.com. So hopefully Kevin Patra from NFL.com, senior news writer, quoted Joe Burrow accurately. I didn't listen to it myself, but I guess he said this week at minicamp, go back and watch what I've said before. 2019 season at LSU, I feel very similarly about team. I'm so excited to get started and get moving. I wish we would ramp this right into training camp so we can continue to improve, because I feel like there's so much greatness that we're going to be able to achieve this year. Kind of shades of Mike Tomlin last year on the Steelers defense. So he says he loves putting pressure on guys. Joe Burrow is also quoted as saying Wednesday as the Bengals wrapped up minicamp. He said he thrives in it, and we'll find out who else will. So he wants everybody talking about the Bengals. And now he wants everybody talking about what he's saying in his press conferences. I kind of love that. But we're talking about it. Got to live up to it.
3: You have to stay healthy. I mean, that's been offensively for Burrow and that offense. When they're healthy, no doubt, they're one of the most, you know, entertaining, high-scoring offenses in the NFL. When Burrow's gone down, they have struggled. On the flip side, that defense.
4: They have to get off the bus.
3: That's
4: walk into the stadium. Yep. Sometimes it seems like they're not on the field when you're playing against them.
3: That defense, that's going to determine whether the Bengals too. Are successful.
4: The O-line as well is pretty young.
3: Well,
4: and,
3: that goes back to protecting Burrow and keeping him healthy, keeping him upright.
4: Though, even if Burrow, Chase, Higgins, if those guys all stay healthy, if he doesn't have any time to throw, if he's getting sacked six times a game and not getting hurt as part of that, then they'll still not be able to get out of their own way. So they need the like. They've got the best skill position guys on overall probably in the division, arguably the AFC, arguably the NFL. But if they can't block for Burrow and they can't stop teams from marching down the field every possession, then I don't know if they are going to live up to this. And I don't know if they are going to be a hit for the national media here who might be fading the Steelers in 2026.
3: The Ravens are also an X factor. Interesting. Can go either way.
4: I just don't know what to make of them as
3: they
4: much.
3: Lost a lot in this free agency.
4: Right. I feel like we just kind of identified the X factors for the Bengals, which a lot of people can do from the outside. They have the most continuity from last year to this year in the division. Ravens are a bit of a wild card. That could be good. That could be bad for Baltimore.
3: It is a coin flip, I think, at least for the Baltimore Ravens. Our last hit, and let's wrap this up finally a week later. Head coach Mike McCarthy. Early returns on his spring program, Brian, have been very good. Near 100% participation all spring long, an early win for the new Steelers head coach.
4: Yeah, and I think that the buy-in from guys has been a hit. There haven't been any headlines that make you raise an eyebrow or a side eye or any...
3: It's been solid.
4: Yeah, or any major high-profile players staying away, trying to make a statement, wanting out, at least not that we know of, knock on wood, so... I think that's always just those are the boxes you want to check when there's a change at head coach, let alone one as seismic as the one we observed in Pittsburgh.
3: Yeah, good start for head coach Mike McCarthy and that new staff. He's got the buy-in as the Steelers look the training camp in just about a month. He's Brian Bacco. I'm Ed Troop. That does it for hour number one here on the Steelers Standard. When we come back, hour number two and Brian's featured piece on Steelers.com on the Steelers' first round draft pick, Maxi Onuchor. Some really good stuff there. We'll jump into that whenever we come back. It is the Steelers Standard here on Steelers Nation Radio, part of the Steelers Audio Network.
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3: 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I am Ed Troop alongside Double B Brian Bacco. And Brian, we have a special guest making his Steelers Standard debut is Mr. Chris Adamski. Hello, Chris.
9: Ed, it's an honor to join you guys. I'm glad you call him Double B, too, because I do that every once in a while.
4: You do,
9: like,
4: oh, yeah,
9: that
4: I'm
9: is like
4: true.
9: The only person that ever called you that. Like, I was like, I don't know why.
4: And now Vince Williams.
9: Oh, there you go.
4: Well, actually, I'm trying to think of, thing. Over the years, a lot of B squared I've gotten
9: B squared, okay.
4: From people. I guess maybe the more mathematically inclined than you two, but they're working quadratic equations. You guys are just, you know, hey, there's two B's in his name, so.
9: Well, I mean,
4: Vince Williams was calling me that this week, so it's catching on.
9: You can go to Barry Bonds, one of the most famous
4: Double B's.
3: Yeah, there you go. That's probably
9: B's of all time.
3: That's probably at the top.
9: World or otherwise.
4: Brian Bosworth.
3: There's another one.
4: The supplemental draft. Was he supplemental draft?
9: Yes, he was. Yeah, tying it all together. If you show up in a mohawk and like cut off sleeves or something, then maybe we'll know.
3: We stole Chris Adamski from the Blitz. You can hear Chris and our good friend Tom Offerman each and every day here on SNR on the Blitz. But Chris, graciously enough, he's going to be joining me later today on the Top 10 show, which Brian has done with me. Tom is our only two-time, by the way, so far on the Top 10, Chris.
4: Teacher's pet.
3: So, we sneak
4: extra
3: Chris in today.
4: For that?
3: He wants a gold jacket, I think, for if he comes on a
9: Hall
3: third
9: of fame
3: time.
9: Level top
4: he's,
9: 10
4: he's got a little star sticker, medal or something.
9: But helmet sticker.
3: Chris will be joining me to talk about the all-time Pittsburgh Steelers interception leaders. So that's some interesting conversation because they're not all safeties and corners. There's a couple linebackers on there. Brian, do you want to guess? Chris probably can cheat because I sent him the list already. But do you think who the two of the non-secondary members are in the interception, all-time Pittsburgh Steelers interception list?
4: We were doing our Remember Some Guys segment earlier this week with Vince Williams, and he brought up how many passes Jack Ham picked off because he is a big, we learned, Vince is he's a Jack Ham stan. He's one of the few people who are like, Ham is underrated. He should actually, he's right there with Lambert, if not above him. So I'll say Jack Ham is probably in that. Also, I guess like
3: bingo
4: quarterbacks in that day, I mean, Vince brought up the point that they didn't throw it as much, but I feel like when they did throw it, they were way less risk averse. They're just kind of winging the ball around. So guys at the second level were probably picking off passes a lot more often.
9: Well, is it true that Bradshaw had more interceptions than like some crazy stats like that? That nowadays, you look at the numbers, the raw numbers from those quarterbacks from the 70s would never, you get benched in 3 weeks nowadays in terms of the numbers. Just because you're also the completion percentage, they throw down the field. There'd be a lot more passes 20, 30, 40 yards downfield than there are now, too.
4: So teams didn't care quite as much, I guess, about the turnover margin in that era.
3: If you got Jack Ham, you should get the second one because it's pretty simple.
4: Jack Lambert.
3: Exactly.
4: The funny thing is, like, talking about the interception leaders all time in Steelers history, even though I would say you ask any Steelers fan on the street, you know, who are some of the best cornerbacks all time for the team? Obviously, they'd say Mel Blunt, Rod Woodson. It probably wouldn't take too long to get to Ike Taylor on that list, but he's probably not in the top interception leaders because Ike famously didn't pick off many passes, whether it was because he was taking a receiver out of the game or also infamously for Ike, when sometimes it would clang off of his hands, and he didn't have the softest hands for interceptions. But, that's also kind of relevant to ongoing current conversations about this 2026 Steelers team. Joey Porter Jr. does not have a high interception total in his career. How much stock do you or do you not put into that stat for a corner? I think it's interesting, especially with him coming up in these contract extension negotiations. I don't think it's the be-all end-all, but it's probably an easy thing to point to if you want to try to keep that price down a little bit for a Joey Porter Jr.
9: Well, we talk about the context of defensive players of the year a lot, and a guy in a secondary for him to win it in a given year, like, because I think I brought up, we're talking about Aaron Donald or TJ Watt and sort of the standard bearers, and the 1 year Stephon Gilmore won it.
4: That's true.
9: Because he had pick sixes and things, you need those to win an award like that, you need the splash plays. Now, I'm not taking away because those splash plays can change games, can win games. They're obviously are worthy and are big impact type plays, but they're also, there's a level of randomness, I guess.
4: And why are they throwing at you so much?
9: Yes. That's the other.
4: Like Darrell Revis, I mean, he made interceptions, but I don't think he was ever like, you know, Ed Reed level picking off passes as a safety.
9: The big thing 20 years ago now or so was the Ed Reed versus Troy Polamalu debate.
3: Yeah. Mm-hmm.
9: Who's the better safety?
3: Big one.
9: Different players. A lot of reasons why it's a hard comparison. But the biggest case for Ed Reed always was, well, he has these pick sixes and the interception and things like that. And then, meanwhile, Polamalu, I mean, safety's different in an island, so it's not the same. It's not out again. But
4: it is some interesting circular logic where it's like, oh, I don't have interceptions because they don't throw at me. Or you just don't, you're not impacting the game. So it's a difficult position to evaluate for sure. And that's why, at least I, Chris, have leaned a lot more on Pro Football Focus and Pro Football Reference. They try to do the passer rating against and touchdowns allowed. A big feather in Joey Porter Jr.'s cap right now is no touchdowns allowed since his rookie year. So at least that's giving you a little bit better idea of how a cornerback is playing when he does get the
9: opportunity. I guess you could do the old, like, plus minus, where it's like, if Joey doesn't have a pick six in his career, but he's not allowed a touchdown,
4: it's a zero.
9: You're better off if a DB might have, you know, like that one year Deron Brand, or he had...
4: He had a bunch, but he was also getting burned a lot, too.
9: Yes, so... There is definitely a correlation there. You're right. If they're not throwing to somebody, you're not going to get interceptions because you're blanketing your guy and the quarterback's not going to throw it that way.
3: It'll be a fun top 10 list for sure, and Chris and I will have that here on SNR. And again, Brian, which one did you and I do, Brian?
4: Receiving yards.
3: We did receiving yards. We've done rushing yards. We've done most sacks. Tom and I did best linebackers the other day, which was a really good subject to get into, and we'll have some fun with that for sure. Chris Adamski, not only can you hear him here on SNR with Tom Offerman on the Blitz every day, but Chris is also a Steelers reporter for the Tribune Review, and of course, Double B, our own Double B with Steelers.com. So we have two award-winning journalists here in the studio with us. And what better segue to go with Double B's recent article on Steelers.com. And Chris, we want to get your thoughts on this as well. On Max Iheanacho, the first round draft pick for the Pittsburgh Steelers. Double B, you wrote, Max Iheanacho just isn't one of the Steelers' most intriguing prospects. He may be one of the most, he may have one of the most remarkable journeys of any player in this draft class.
4: Yeah, I mean, it's been well documented by now that he grew up in Nigeria, was there till he was 13, and I talked to Max a little bit about, you know, I feel like a lot of us on draft night, things are moving fast. You almost kind of gloss over that fact. It's like, okay, you lived in another country till you're 13. Well, he started telling me, I was like, walk me through this, explain this to me like I'm five. Are you in a village in Nigeria? Are you in the city? He said, no, I was mostly a city kid, but my grandparents still lived in the villages, so we'd kind of go back there on Christmas break, and you'd swim in the lake, and you'd run around and play soccer and all that stuff. So it was interesting to hear a little bit of his backstory that way, and then, you know, culture shock, I think, moving to Southern California, basically Compton, I think, where he lived, and didn't initially take the football, was playing a lot of hoops, and lo and behold, finds football, gets a couple years at JUCO, 1 year of actually playing, 1 year practicing, and then 3 years starting for Arizona State. And Mr. Adamski, I'm glad you're here for this, because does it remind you a little bit of Chukwuma Okorafor? I mean, you were covering the team when they drafted him in the third round out of Western Michigan. I think it's eerily similar that Chukes lived in Africa, different countries, until he was a teenager. But to me, just looking at the two, big difference is Max Iheanacho is just has a much higher ceiling because of the athleticism that Chukes maybe didn't bring to the table.
9: Yeah, and it bringing this up around World Cup time too, because you see that meme, like it brought up at least on social media, I've seen it, about like what American athletes, if soccer was the biggest sport here, would we dominate the World Cup? Because all our, you know, Justin Jefferson, or who, just throw out athletes in football or any sport really for that matter, LeBron James, whatever it might be, if they played soccer, how good would they be? So it does kind of make you think how many offensive tackles are out there, or, you know, for just that position.
4: They just don't know it. They don't know their offensive tackles. Yes,
9: they could be, you know.
4: Well, that was the case with Max Iheanacho until he found his AAU basketball coach, hooked him up with the football coach at East LA, East Los Angeles College, and said, I think this guy is actually a future NFL tackle walking around in this 6'6" body of his.
9: And you know, you talk to him, and you know the story way more than I do. But in terms of, he almost needed to be talked into it, and just the butterfly effect, or the crossroads of somebody's life, and you know how much, you know, money he's going to make extra now in his life because of somebody identified that and had to kind of nudge him in that direction and push him that way. And again, if he doesn't, you know, part of the equation is obviously moving to the United States at some point and then becoming an athlete, having the coach that has the right eye for whatever talent or whatever that sees you and pushes you that direction. Otherwise, you know, untapped potential, who knows? Or maybe he's a Division I basketball player, right? He picked up to the NBA at this point, who knows?
4: Yeah, well, that was the other part that he brought up. It does seem like there was kind of a randomness to it, and that it really was a connection with this particular coach more so than any instinct from Big Max, because he's like, because his family initially moved to Atlanta from Nigeria and lived there for 6 months. And he said, he's like, if we stay in Atlanta, maybe I never even find football. Mm-hmm. Now, Georgia is a hotbed of football, so maybe you find it sooner. Yeah. Who knows? Yeah. But he looked at it as like this, you know, this specific coach in my life was the one who noticed that in me, and he found him by being in Southern California.
3: Guys, it's pretty incredible that, and Brian, you noted this in your article, didn't start playing football until July 12th, 2020.
4: And that
3: just
4: was
3: 6 years ago.
4: That was not even, I mean, that was like COVID times to Chris's point. Like, that was another reason why he even started going in that direction was, yes, it was some cajoling from his coach, but also the COVID era, like, there was nothing to do. I mean, if you think back to July of 2020, I mean, you didn't, can you go outside? Can you do anything? No, everything shut down. So I think he was just probably picked up a football for the first time. And then, yeah, the next year he was at ELAC basically just trying to learn the very basic fundamentals of the game.
3: Soccer and basketball background, as you mentioned, again, moving from Nigeria to Atlanta for a brief time and then LA on the West Coast. And then the Steelers' 21st pick, Chris, just after 6 years of starting football. Do you think it'll take some time for him to get up and running here in the NFL? And is he more of a project or maybe a plug and play at some point during the 2026 season?
9: Well, certainly if you look at kind of the draft, I don't know if he would have been, I think it's fair, maybe the second highest ceiling in terms of all, or in terms of the draft general consensus amongst the draft community. People do this a lot better than I do in terms of his talent level. And there's a reason why he wasn't the top tackle taken. And I think if he was a kid that grew up in Georgia from a time he was

0: plays out too. You have a lot of insulation there, so he doesn't have to start right away and ideally sort of develop himself more. But again, you don't want to pigeonhole him and say, don't give him the opportunity. He's going to have the opportunity. If he goes out and practice in a preseason games and blows people away, then, you know, let him start right away if he can.
1: And he's going to get the opportunity to block TJ Watt and Nick Herbig and Jack Sawyer. And I talked to Herbig for this story, and he called Ihonachor really talented, a guy that size who can move, has good hands. I've said this before, but I think playing tackle in the NFL as a rookie is one of the hardest things to do. But he said Ihonachor has handled it really well. That was Herbig's take on it. And yeah, I think to me, the biggest question of what's he going to do come week one or even by week 10, what is the difference between him and Dylan Cook at this stage of their games? And you can throw Broderick Jones in there too, I suppose. But I don't know that Ihonachor is probably as physically ready yet as someone like Cook, who's been in an NFL weight room for a few years, probably not as technically sound. Although, ironically, Dylan Cook also was a quarterback at the JUCO level it's fairly late to playing tackle himself.
0: Yes, so a variation of the same type of
1: floor. It's different. He's been around football his whole life, and you know, could argue understands it even more than your average offensive lineman because he played it from under center at the collegiate level. But he's probably not going to be as technically sound as Dylan Cook is, having NFL coaching for as long as he has. But I think he's more athletic. I think he's quicker than Cook, might have better hand usage. And the other big thing, you'll just look at the two guys with Nigerian roots who the Steelers have drafted at tackle. Eerily similar size. Ihonachor, 6'5", 7/8", 320 pounds at the combine. Chooks was 6'6", 320. But Chooks ran a 5'3", 140. Max Ihonachor, a 4'9", 140. So we're just talking different species of athlete, I think, at that point.
2: When you're that big and you can move that fast, that's special. And that's why you're playing in the NFL. When
1: More explosive athlete, Max Ihonachor is.
2: Big time. Very explosive. When we come back, more with Chris Adamski joining us here on The Standard. We'll get his thoughts on Max Ihonachor and the rest of the Pittsburgh Steelers as they gear up for training camp in just over a month. He's Brian Bacco. I'm Ed Troop. And we do have Chris Adamski in studio with us. It's The Steelers Standard here on Steelers Nation Radio, part of the Steelers Audio Network.
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5: 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We're here for you. We're here for our community. We're here for our region. If you've been seriously hurt in an accident, you need to talk to a lawyer, even if it's not us. 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
6: 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I am Ed Troop alongside Double B Brian Bacco and Chris Adamski from the Blitz. We've loaned him, I guess, from our good friend Tom Offerman. You can hear Chris and Tom each and every day here on SNR with the Blitz. And also, you can check out Chris's excellent coverage of the Black and Gold at the Tribune Review. Is it the Pittsburgh Tribune Review? Tribune Review? I mean, I technically also do stuff for the Trib, for the Trib Live High School Sports Network, covering Whippeal stuff in and around Pittsburgh, Chris. But
7: they want us to brand now this to be Trib Live, which I still, well, I don't want to get that. But yeah, supposed to introduce ourselves. I work for Trib Live and not the Tribune Review anymore.
8: This isn't Chris Adamski from the Tribune Review. This is Buzzsaw from Trib Live.
7: There you go. Yes.
6: Where'd you get the nickname? Everybody calls you that,
7: I could
6: right?
7: go in that hole. The short story is it's from college radio station. That was my nickname on college radio station. I could get a little bit into the story.
8: That doesn't explain why that nickname existed on your college station.
7: Okay, if you want to be...
8: I assume it wasn't arbitrary.
7: The short as I can. The funny corollary of that is like I joined the... I don't know what it's like at Pitt or what you call it, but like it... To join the collegiate at Penn State, just like you have to apply and you do an interview and you go through this thing. It's like this whole like formal thing. But in the same building at the time was the student radio station. So I'm thinking that. And I thought I kind of wanted to do it, but I was like, oh, you know, it's too much work. So one day I'm like, you know what the hell with that? I went in there, filled out a little application, put it in there. So I drive home, you know, 20 minutes later, my phone rings. I didn't have a cell phone. That's how old I am. And it says, hey, Chris, yeah. So you're interested in radio, sports. I said, yeah. He's like, hey, well, we got a show here. It starts at 6 o'clock. You're not coming like an hour later. I'm like, okay then. So I go in there. I've never been in front of, now I'm a pro in the, from the, no, I never in front of a microphone. I meet these like four guys that are friends and they have this chemistry. And so I'm just a quiet guy in the corner, like they are in Major League, or, you know, he says, dynamite drop in there, yeah. Adamski.
9: That's right.
7: I wouldn't say anything. So then this very second week, they organized this sports trivia tournament. There was eight people in the on the staff. I was the eighth seed. They put a bracket. I was, because I'd never said anything. I was the quiet guy. I was shy and didn't, nervous.
8: You thought you didn't know ball.
7: Exactly. So I go and I blow out the one seed. I crush him. Just completely dominate. And they're like, so the guy's name was Mike Socia. Same name as that former manager.
9: Yeah, they were saying baseball, right?
7: Yeah. You know, different spelling, but anyway.
9: Yeah.
7: So the host, Rocco DeMero, actually did stuff in Pittsburgh media for a while.
9: Yep.
7: He says, Mike Socia runs into a buzzsaw. Chris Adamski.
8: And it stuck.
7: A button from that one little moment. It stuck. Mm. And then generally was insulated amongst that little radio friends, you know, staff I had. But then it got dropped. John Perotto, Rocco again. Rocco did a show in Pittsburgh. Had me on a guest. I produced a show, actually. We had John Perotto on. If everybody knows John Perotto on Pittsburgh.
9: Great baseball writer.
7: And Perotto and Rocco's like, hey, Buzzsaw. He's like, whoa. What'd you call Adamski? He said, I called him Buzzsaw. You called him Buzzsaw? What? He said, he's the Buzzsaw. So then the next day, I was doing Pirate Games at that time. John Perotto walked into the Pirate Press. He's Buzzsaw. Call him Buzzsaw. He loved it so much. And
8: so nothing's insulated in Pittsburgh sports.
7: Yeah, exactly.
9: Really that's the birth of the nickname. But a lot of guys just call you Buzz, right? They just they got rid of the Buzz.
7: Which I feel like a different connotation, but you can't complain about nicknames. So you get in trouble.
9: Penn State Pitt for double B. I'm Point Park. Point Park. So I can
8: P.
9: But I grew up a Pitt fan. Yeah, that's right. There you go. I grew up a Pitt fan, though, and lots of family members who grew up near Harrisburg. So a lot of Penn State folks in my family. So I can talk to both of you about whatever you want to talk about.
8: You can tolerate him.
9: But not to get off the Steelers subject. We'll jump back on in a second. But just quickly for both of you, you know, we're all about the same age. I know Chris and I are definitely the same age. Double B a little younger than us, Chris. But, you know, we grew up in a time where it was Pitt-Penn State. I mean, that was a big rival. West Virginia Pitt that is kind of in play now never bothered me. I don't know about you. West Virginia never really did much for me with the whole Pitt rivalry, but it was Penn State. Penn State, Pitt, for me, was always the big rivalry growing up.
7: Yeah, I mean, I caught about the tail end of that rivalry still being played every year, and it was, right. I mean, at that point then, Pitt was
9: ended.
7: Yes, but yeah, certainly not. I'm not old enough to remember, like, those late 70s, early 80s games where, you know, when 1982 gets brought up a lot, things like that, and those bigger games like that, but yeah, it was and Penn State joined an independent. I have memories of that. Still following Penn State playing. You look in the newspaper, whichever that's worth now, and you find the standings. And the independents was like 28 teams long, and Penn State's in third place amongst these 28 teams. And Pitt was in there too, of course, till the Big East came around. Just what a world we live in now. NIL and everything else, college football wise.
9: We've come full circle.
8: I want to go back to the conversation we were having about cornerbacks and interceptions. How much it really does or doesn't matter. Joey Porter has one interception in each of his first three seasons, so he does not have a multi-interception season. Do you know who has the most interceptions by a corner over the last two seasons in the NFL?
9: Not for just the Steelers, just in the NFL in general.
8: Yeah.
9: Oh, boy.
7: Is it Sauce?
9: How about...
8: No, it's not Sauce Gardner. Kind of is proving my point, because that's one of the players you would think of.
9: Yeah, like, that would be the first one to come to mind.
8: It's not Patrick Surtain the second.
9: That was my second.
8: The defensive player of the year from 2 years ago. Now, he did pick off four passes that year, and he had a pick six, so he put the production
9: out. I was going to say Surtain. But
8: not Surtain.
9: Surtain, right.
7: So is your point going to be it's going to be somebody we're not going to get? Because it's
8: kind of.
7: No, no, no, no.
8: Kind of. It's more
9: Darius Slay?
8: No.
9: It's a joke.
8: And it's not Derek Stingley Jr., although... He is second tied for second with nine over the last 2 years. So he does pick off passes despite being, I think most people would consider him one of the best lockdown corners in the NFL. It's Marlon Humphrey has 10. Now, I feel like he's solid, but also
9: you say 10?
8: Yes, he has 10. Wow. Now, tied for second with Derek Stingley Jr. is Dante Jackson.
7: Wow.
8: From the Steelers.
9: Former Steelers. Yes, yes,
8: he picked off like four or five that year, and then he had another four or five last year with the Chargers. And does anybody consider Dante Jackson one of the best corners in the NFL?
9: No.
8: No. In fact, he was not very good down the stretch with the Steelers, I would say. So He was picking off passes. He was probably getting targeted a lot in order to do that. Now, don't take anything away from the guy or Humphrey for that matter. You know, they're making plays when they're served up to them and they're not squandering those takeaways for their teams. But I just think that's an interesting point as we go through this. You can't give Joey Porter Jr. market setting money because he only has three career interceptions. Well, that's not, certainly not the be-all, end-all for the best corners in the league.
9: Chris, I'm sure you and Tom have talked about this quite a bit, as Brian and I have here on the Standard, about Joey Porter Jr. Right now, there's still no contract extension, not a new contract being offered yet. That has to be at the top of the list, right? It had to be at the top of the list for Omar Khan and that front office going into this offseason. And now, as we sit here just about a little over a month before the start of training camp, still has to be the top of the list.
7: Yeah, and I think the fact that the two other extensions were done, there might even be a third, maybe a fourth done before they even get to Joey Porter. But I don't think that's a sign of priority ranking in terms of most. I think it's almost the opposite, where it's like, let's get these other ones done. You know, this will be the biggest one, probably the most highest profile, however you want to put it. That's going to be probably the hardest to do to some degree, you could say, probably. So let's get everything else done so we're not, this will last till mid-August, and all of a sudden we're going to, bang, bang, bang, we're going to knock the rest of these out. So I think that in some ways is that. I you know, I don't know what you guys think, but we talk and we'd be shocked if it doesn't get done.
8: Yeah. I agree.
7: I could definitely see it going to the very end, maybe. I wouldn't be shocked if it went to week one of the regular season, you know, that we leading up to it. I don't think it will, but I wouldn't be shocked if it did.
8: There's precedent for that.
7: Yes. And under Omar Khan, I think we were always trained that was almost like standard practice that they would go. Maybe not to the week one, but up and after the preseason, would say, or after training camp, or certainly after camp started. But now, like, there's been so many now that get done May, June, July. We've seen in recent years here, TJ Watt last year before camp started. I always look at it because Joey is very, you know, having the dad in the business, of course, I think is that he's kind of pragmatic.
9: No,
7: and I don't think it will be contentious at all, per se, but I think it could last to the very end of the preseason or camp or however you want to put it. I don't think it'll be, you know, negative in the meet, you know, that kind of thing, per se. But I do think they're, you know, Joey knows it's a business, and Joey Jr., because again, growing up around it. And I just think that sense, like the whole deadline pressure, I think both sides will wait maybe until the pressure comes on. At least that's my guess or take on it.
8: For the record, Sauce Gardner has three career interceptions.
7: Really?
9: Brian's still on the sauce.
8: Same as Joey
9: Porter
8: Jr.
9: Still on the sauce.
8: Wow. I'm just asking questions about like evaluating corners and what to of some of these guys and their quote-unquote worth on the open market, because I guarantee you, like the people who are anti-Joey Porter Jr. extension, or I should say anti-huge money Joey Porter Jr. extension, 25 to 30 million, putting him in the Trent McDuffie tax bracket. Like, they're going to point to, this guy doesn't make that many plays. He has three picks over his entire career. Well, and this isn't just me saying Sauce Gardner is a good player. He was first team all pro in 2023 when he didn't pick off a single pass. The Colts gave up 72 draft picks to get him last year at the deadline and then paid him. So, like, yeah, I mean, it's a position where it's kind of choose your own adventure. If you think picks matter, they don't matter at all. They matter a lot. It makes me kind of want to throw that out in the assessment of Joey Porter Jr. You kind of just have to watch the film and make your mind up that way.
9: He does such a good job of being a shutdown corner that quarterbacks simply just aren't thrown his way. Right, Chris?
7: Yeah, and that's more what you want. It goes back to, you know, and again, the safeties is different, but you don't want that. The splash plays are an element of everything, but ideally, I think if you go into a game and you're a cornerback, right?
9: Yeah.
7: If you don't get targeted all game, you take the number one receiver, you don't get targeted. That's an extreme example to think that your number one receiver wouldn't get even a ball thrown. But that is the ideal. That's the Pandora.
9: What you're trying
7: to accomplish.
9: Right.
7: When you go out there, every single snap, your mindset on that snap is he's not getting open. Your mindset on that snap isn't I'm going to have him throw it to me. I'm going to take a pick six back to the house. If you get what I'm saying.
9: So to Chris's point, double B. Does Joey Porter Jr. become a hold-in if this lasts all through training camp and they don't get it done right before the end? TJ Watt, that was not this past contract, but it was two contracts ago. Remember, he signed like right after training camp wrapped up?
8: Yeah, and my take on that was always, I think it was a little more practical for TJ Watt to hold in because simply the nature of that position, there's certainly communication that goes on, but he's more just every rep is kind of outside linebacker. You're almost like a kicker in a way. You're like, you're kind of doing the same thing every time. And, you know, for the great ones like Chris Boswell or TJ Watt, most of the time it goes through the upright. Most of the time, you know, you win your rep against the tackle. They're almost like independent contractors out there within the defense, those edge rushers. I mean, it's just beat that guy, find a way to get through that chip, find a way to put pressure on the quarterback. He might get rid of the ball, and it's a zero on your box score, but you know you did your job. I think for a corner, with someone who plays the way Joey plays, there's an element of that, but you also need to be on one accord with the rest of the defense, and or at least the rest of the secondary, and have that kind of second nature feeling with the safety next to you, or if there's a nickel next to you in the nickel defense. So I'm not saying he wouldn't hold in. It's been done by a lot of guys now, and I always kind of go back to Deontay Johnson as being like the one that sort of broke the whole hold in thing, because it was, you know, when TJ does it, you understand it. Minkah Fitzpatrick does it, you understand it. Deontay did it at what's the happy days? It kind of jumped the shark a little bit when he did have a Pro Bowl to his name at that time in a 1,000-yard season, but still, I think that threatened to open this can of worms of, all right, now any player going into the last year of his deal who's in negotiations might do it, but we haven't seen that. And also, to the Steelers front office strategic credit, they have taken care of some of these deals before you've even had to cross that bridge.
7: And I think that's the advantage of the hold in as opposed to hold out, of course, is you're in all the meetings, you're on the field, they're even doing, and there's, I guess they're all, everyone's different, I suppose, in terms of how this theoretically, hypothetically will play out in here in what, 6 weeks, 5 weeks, 5.5 weeks now, geez. In terms of a hold in by Joey Porter Jr., would it be, you know, you do like the walkthrough things even, you know, there could be that. He could be on the field doing it. And I get, you're right, when the bullets are flying, when you're, you know, pads are on and communicating that, it is different. That's true. But it's obviously much better than a generation ago where they wouldn't show up at all. They wouldn't even be there. And now they're here at least. They're certainly in the meetings. They're in the stretches, probably some degree of doing the walkthrough type things when they're at least, you know, mocking or mapping out the defense to a point. So it's not as, you know, but in an ideal world, yes, and you're right, and that's what I said. Under Omar, these past, it's not a coincidence for the past four off seasons, the extensions have been generally been getting done earlier than they have been as we the previous couple decades.
8: Minkah was around this time in June. I feel like Alex Highsmith was around this time in June. I mean, shoot, this year Cam Hayward got done in, was it February or March?
9: And by the time you're listening to this, maybe something was done. We're not sure. As the time we record this, everything's still up in the air.
8: Yeah, but it feels like it could happen at any moment with the really current front office.
9: It definitely could. Whenever we come back, we will wrap up hour number two here on The Standard and get more of Chris Adamski's thoughts of the Steelers' offseason moves so far, as well as Double B on where the Steelers head. As Chris said, just 5-6 weeks away from Latrobe. It's right around the corner. We'll be here quicker than we all realize. He's Brian Bacco, Chris Adamski with us in studio. I'm Ed Troop. It is the Steelers Standard here on Steelers Nation Radio, part of the Steelers Audio Network.
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9: Wrapping up hour number two here on the Steelers Standard for this week. I am Ed Troop alongside Double B Brian Bacco. Chris Adamski from the Blitz with Tom Offerman in studio with us for this second hour. You can also catch Chris's excellent coverage of the Black and Gold with Trib Live each and every day. And Double B, you can catch his excellent coverage of the Black and Gold on Steelers.com. Chris, how long have you been covering the Pittsburgh Steelers?
7: Late in the 2014 season, I guess. So, yeah, we're approaching the dozen-year mark now. It's crazy to think about. It really is. It's been that long. But, yes, it was I was the Penn State beat writer for a year and a half until November of 2014. Anyway.
9: Any good stories between Double B and Buzz over here of any road trips that we can talk about on the air, not
8: really,
9: R-rated?
8: Because, I mean, to peel back the curtain, I would usually travel with the PG crew, and Buzz would usually travel with the Trib crew, so we're kind of on parallel tracks.
9: Ah, you guys didn't interact. You had to stay on separate sides.
8: I mean, we interacted
9: plenty
8: in the press box and in the locker room and all that good stuff, but Not really. We'd get there via separate means most of the time.
7: We'd be traveling with Chaz Palla and Joe Rutter from it. Joe Rutter, the retired, give Joe a shout out. No longer with
8: former
7: the Tribune.
8: Pro Football Writers of America president.
7: That's right.
8: Joe Rutter.
7: Yeah, we have
8: put some respect on his name.
7: Yes, that, there you go. Exactly.
9: And now you have Chris Harlan with
7: yes,
9: you, right?
7: Chris Harlan joined the beat. Yes, and
9: known Chris for a long time, so that's good one there with
7: he's
9: you.
7: Covering the Steelers now, and we used to travel a lot with Kevin Gorman. Oh, now he's not covering
9: the Pirates.
7: There's
9: another one. Yeah,
7: but you're right. It's just the way. Just the
8: Kevin
7: travel
8: Gorman part. Was Vince Williams was one of his favorite guys, wasn't he?
7: That sounds about right. Yeah, that's right. Yeah. Gorman used to go. I like talking to Vince back in the day. I'm excited. It sounds like I'll get to talk to him on the.
9: You get to talk to him a lot. You're going to be having him a lot there, Chris. We're putting him on. We're lending him to you guys, just like we're Tom's lending you to us today. We're lending you Vince. Now I'm just joking.
8: It's actually
9: of course.
8: A trade. A trade. But
7: wow. Yeah. I think. See,
8: we're also going to need a future first. Right?
7: Yeah. I was going to say.
8: No offense.
7: You got an 8-year starting NFL linebacker for me. That's You got to. Yeah. Hopefully, there is some future considerations attached.
9: We were talking about the Steelers Maxi Onichor this hour with Brian's article on Steelers.com about the Steelers first round draft pick. Last segment, we got into the Joey Porter Jr. contract extension, new contract conversation that has yet to take place. So, Chris, I wanted to ask you about the quarterback position, and the Steelers are positioned with Aaron Rodgers, of course, coming back for this year, Will Howard, Drew Aller, and, of course, Mason Rudolph, Brendan Sorsby. There's been a lot of conversation this week whether the Steelers should enter that sweepstakes or not. Brian and I both think they shouldn't, but it is intriguing. It's a good topic to talk about on Sports Talk Radio for sure. But your opinion of where the quarterback room is now, I mean, Brian and I have talked a lot about let's see what we have in Will Howard. Let's see what we have in Drew Aller moving forward, and we know that we're safe with Aaron Rodgers at the QB1 spot, at least for the 2026 season.
7: Yeah, one of the things, as I say, there's two, as we sit here now, even 2.5 months before a hard decision has to be made, really, in terms of setting the 53-man roster for the regular season. So there's a lot of talk, and I get it. Obviously, it's quarterback. Obviously, that's very important to the Steelers' future. If one of the two young guys becomes a franchise quarterback, that's the perhaps even more important what happens, or anything else in training camp. The back of that spot, whatever that, of course, the battle you would think is the Will Howard Mason Rudolph competition, because Drew Aller is obviously going to make the team and Aaron Rodgers is going to make the team. So that's, if you break it down, what the decision is or whether you happen to keep four or whatever. I know it doesn't make for good talk, but just let it play out, right? We're going to see how this, knock on wood, maybe it's an injury. You don't hope for that, but maybe that decision makes for itself. Yeah. Maybe, we'll take the pot. Maybe Drew Aller is outstanding and just comes out. I mean, looks so good as nobody expected that. Similar to the Maxi Honichor, where we don't expect that. It's not nobody plans him to play this year, but maybe he just blows the doors off everybody, and all of a sudden, then you have your quarterback of the future, and that kind of helps you make your decision. Maybe the opposite. One of the guys is a terrible camp, and it's just like Will Howard's throwing interceptions every time he takes the field, and that makes that decision right. You don't have to worry about that. So there's a lot of runway here to let it play out. I'm not predicting whatsoever that keep four quarterbacks. I'm just saying if there's ever a scenario where you would consider it or it would be plausible, it's when you hire a coach on large part developing quarterbacks. You have two young quarterbacks. If you like them both at that point, you get to August 26th or whatever the cutdown day is. Mm-hmm. And you still like them both, but you still want to go in the regular season with a veteran. I think it's worth entertaining or discussing at that point. It's not ideal for many reasons, but let it play out here and see how it goes. And I think we're all to finally see Will Howard, hopefully again, who didn't get hurt again in a preseason game, see him in an NFL uniform in a game playing. I think we all want to see that to a degree and see what there is in him. Because a lot of this is based off of even us that watch practice, Brian. I mean, he was hurt on IR for so long and hurt during camp. We don't even that much view him in that context, let alone in the game, and everybody see him against live competition.
8: Yeah, I'm with you, and it's like you said, people do want something to sink their teeth into year round when it comes to the Steelers and football and quarterbacks, but it is going to have to play out on the field. That's why they play the games, as they say, and in this case, that's why they practice too. But all that being said, I think Mason Rudolph is behind the eight ball here. I think that's kind of a natural reality to live in when there are two young quarterbacks, draft picks, who are also in the mix, and guys that, one obviously handpicked by this coaching staff, unlike yourself, if you're Rudolph, and the other kind of talked up by this coaching staff from the moment that they sat down. And, you know, I think Will Howard only helped himself in OTAs as much as one can. And it's not like we're not sitting in the team meetings afterward and listening to Mike McCarthy go over the film with his offensive staff. But from what we saw, it seemed like he only helped himself. Granted, we might not know if the opposite were true, but I think one of the biggest talking points, you know, even going back to May, was he was the second quarterback out there behind Aaron Rodgers. To me, that had to mean something. And I think it means that Mason Rudolph's going to have a bit of an uphill climb. But if we've learned nothing from his time with the Steelers, every once in a while, like, he does make that climb and finds a way to reinsert himself into the conversation.
7: I think if you're a Steelers fan, that the best case scenario is, because he's younger and he has, you know, theoretically at this point, the higher ceiling, and is that Will Howard, kind of like I told you, goes out and seizes the job. And it's like, because, I mean, the debate is, you go into the season, you're trying to win, you're trying to win a division, you're trying to make the playoffs, and you do not have the insurance policy of a veteran proven backup to step in for, who knows, 1, 2, 3, 4 weeks, whatever it might be. It's got to make a head coach nervous, or organize, you know, to go into a season like that. But if Will Howard, the best case scenario for all involved is he goes out there and just, like, again, in the preseason, is blowing people away. Although I say all these hypotheticals, and I'm like, I want to say, like, has a perfect passer rating in the preseason. I'm like, but we saw that happen 3 years ago, and it didn't mean
9: Kenny
7: a thing.
9: Pickett.
7: So yeah, Kenny Pickett did that. So that underscores why even the preseason game. But that goes back, circling again, underscores why a team is nervous not to have a Mason Rudolph on the roster when the season starts, because what can you prove during the preseason that might carry over? All of a sudden, Rodgers, you're 6-2. Rodgers says an injury is out 2 or 3 weeks. Will Howard steps in and oh boy. Like, he's not what we, you know, now that we're facing live defenses and defensive coordinators game planning, this isn't going how we thought whenever Mason Rudolph could. So you understand why it's, as a coach, from a coach's perspective, why you might not want to do that.
9: But you have to find out one way or another with Will Howard, Drew Aller, what you have there. We know what we have in Mason Rudolph, and we know what we will have with Aaron Rodgers at the quarterback spot. Chris, the other big subject as far as a training camp battle goes, outside of the quarterback position, of who backs up Aaron Rodgers and what you have there in the future with either Aller or Will Howard, is the wide receiver spot behind DK Metcalf and Michael Pittman Jr. In the battle between the rookie second round draft pick Jeremy Bernard and Roman Wilson. What did the Steelers do there with Roman Wilson? Your thoughts on that battle for the wide receiver three spot?
7: That's one of those things where, and I don't, there's always the gray area of what exactly we saw and we're allowed to see and stuff like that. But I get the impression that Roman Wilson is a lot bigger candidate, or a lot more of a candidate than I would have thought for that job. Now, maybe it's a deference to the veteran who has been here already, and you don't want to put the rookie in already. But we talk about what you're kind of rooting for because of the higher ceiling, and because if you're a Steelers fan or the Steelers, you want to, like, oh my God, like, Jeremy, we got a steal in the second round here. He comes up, just blows you away, and he's, you know, capable of being a starting caliber receiver right off the bat like that. So again, I would think by the end of it, I've also been on record a lot saying that one way or another before September 13th, another veteran receiver is going to be here. Trade, cut down day. It's not, I feel like one way or another, they'll add another guy. I feel like that's my prediction at least. So I think Bernard would be the wide receiver three is my short answer in turn when the season starts.
8: You think they add a veteran to actually be on the 53-man roster or just compete?
7: I mean,
8: because I don't know where you'd really put him on the roster. You'd have to move on from
7: the guy that would kind of slot in is the fourth wide receiver. I'm not talking like a major contributor. Maybe you're right. Maybe it would be a practice.
8: The depth chart's already filling up, though, with guys who do other things like Ben Skoranek, Caden Wiegen.
7: And that is sort of, when you have two kind of special teams guys that maybe can contribute to some degree offensive, but are on your wide receiver position room. And Wiegen, you can kind of use that as a chess piece. Is that a six receiver? Is that a, you know, in terms of allocation on your roster, in terms of, I know he's going to be a wide receiver, but in terms of building a 53-man, because, you know, assuming I certainly project him to make the team and to be a return specialist. But even if he's not a wide receiver, if he becomes your sixth or seventh in terms of the position label, he might not actually be a receiver.
8: I mean, the other possibility here is maybe Jeremy Bernard and Roman Wilson both play a decent amount, and maybe it's Michael Pittman Jr. doesn't play as many snaps as we all kind of expected and thought he would when they traded for him from the Colts. Maybe less could be more for someone like Pittman, who's what, nearing 30, I guess, at some point. A lot of tread off the tires in the league. If maybe he's not playing the same amount of snaps he did with the Colts, but he's overall more efficient with what he does for you with the Steelers.
9: The other big battle, too, while we stay on the offensive front here, Chris, is the offensive line. We know Troy Fontanu, Mason McCormick have switched from right to left. Zach Frazier, not going anywhere. If anything, he potentially could be an all-pro center by the end of the 2026 season. But on the right side, they got to figure out right guard, Spencer Anderson, Brock Hoffman, the newcomer, the big draft pick that everybody loves to talk about, Jennings Dunker. Maybe he works his way into there. In the right tackle spot, we know Dylan Cook did great last year, filling in at the end of the season for Broderick Jones. He'll be in the mix, of course, with Maxi Onuchor as well.
7: Yeah, right. And then, I mean, whatever, at this point, I think the play, Broderick Jones, not that you're writing him off, but you're certainly not going to, you can't plan him at this point. Maybe it's a bonus. Maybe he does come back and maybe he's, I don't know. I know that's the way I kind of look at it, you know, because you want to throw him into that race, but until he's kind of cleared to practice or is practicing fully, at least you can't even, you know, maybe it again later in the season. I don't know. So it is interesting how much of a runway or chance to win the job is Onuchor. Like I said earlier, you certainly, if you want to give him the opportunity to show that he is ready, and you know he has more college starts than some of the other tackles take. As much as he is a raw prospect, there were first round picks at tackle that started fewer college games than he did. So in some ways, you could make the case he could be ready. But I'm sure in an ideal world, you want to develop more. And I think Dylan Cook's proved over that 5 or 6 game stretch last year he can handle the job.
9: I agree.
7: So I would still imagine that. Yeah, the right guard thing is so far Dunker's been repping a left guard, which is kind of interesting. Or you know, what the logic behind that is per se. And Spencer Anderson, is that again? Is that go back to the deference to the veteran holdover? Is that kind of what that was, or is that a sign of where kind of the depth chart does stack at this moment in terms of where they're going at right guard?
8: Yeah, I think everybody just assumed that the rookies would get a chance to skyrocket in there, but maybe the staff likes the returning players that they didn't quote-unquote recruit more than we expected. But I just wanted to give one last note, guys, on the receiver.
7: I think go back to interception again. You've been going back this over and over.
9: It's moved on.
8: 2023.
7: Like, you know, Sauce Gardner. You know.
8: Mike McCarthy. Well, I'm sure there's more. There could be more. Maybe I'll get those ready for next time. But 2023, Mike McCarthy's Cowboys. His receivers all pretty much stayed healthy throughout the season. CeeDee Lamb was your alpha. He played 84% of the snaps, but Brandon Cooks played 68%. Michael Gallup played 52%, and Jalen Tolbert, as the de facto receiver four, played still 40%.
9: That's a lot.
8: His top four receivers all played more than 40% of the snaps. Just when you think about the Metcalf, Pittman, Bernard, Wilson split and how that goes. Now, this team might use more tight ends than the 2023 Cowboys. They might run the ball a little bit more, but McCarthy said it, you know, the one day before practice that he looks at offense not necessarily as 11 personnel or 12 personnel, but you have your single back offense, your two back offense, and then your no back offense. So just some food for thought as we head into what I always call talking and thinking season between mini camp and training.
9: That's all we've been doing.
8: That's all we can really do.
7: But it's an unknown. There's a lot of, especially, I mean, me and you have been around the team for, we just talked about 12, what's you, seven or so. Like, the routine of having the same head coach and the same, and we can make a lot more educated projections based off the coaching staff and what's happened in years past. There's a lot of like, well,
8: who knows?
7: Yeah, we assume this will happen, but why do we assume? Because it's entirely different staff that's in charge of that decision. So it's a lot more keep you on your toes now going into camp, I feel like.
9: We will definitely see how it plays out. Chris Adamski, thank you so much for joining us here for the second hour of the Standard today. We appreciate it.
7: Enjoyable time. I'm glad to be in this big different studio. I'm on camera and everything. Like I'm out of my comfort zone.
8: You're on candid camera.
7: There we go.
9: You're in the A studio with us. That's for sure. You go to the third mic. You'll be in here next week. You got to come to the big one. And we get out of that freezer that we have over there.
7: That
9: we're usually in the one next to you and you and Tom each day. Right, Double B. Special programming note, Double B and I off the next 2 weeks, so we'll be back on the air here on SNR after the 4th of July. But you can catch Chris Adamski with Tom Offerman on the Blitz right here on SNR each and every day. And Double B, enjoy your break.
8: You too. See you, Ed.
9: All right, that's going to do it for the Steelers Standard for today. For Chris Adamski, Brian Bacco, I'm Ed Troop. It is the Steelers Standard here on Steelers Nation Radio, part of the Steelers Audio Network.
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27: Chris, what's the weirdest thing you've had for breakfast in your life?
7: Whoa. Weirdest thing I've had for breakfast? I mean, the whole cold pizza thing, that's not weird,
27: that's
7: I guess.
27: That's not weird. That almost has become a cliche.
7: Yeah. What is the weirdest thing I've had for breakfast? I don't know. I'm a big on... That's like, yeah, it's not
27: I think
7: weird.
27: For me, it's probably a hot dog.
7: A hot dog?
27: I've had hot dogs for breakfast. Well, I mean, you get to the golf course, you know what I mean? Your early morning tea time, you make that turn at 9 a.m., you want that hot dog. Okay. I want my damn turn dog. And I'm sure there was some times in college, too, where I was just like... Wow. I'm just putting some dogs on, man. I can't even think right now. So,
7: well, there are times around that age when I'd be getting up at noon or 1 o'clock.
27: So it's lunchtime.
7: Yeah. So that's like how his breakfast is that lunch. I don't know.
27: I'm having Pringles today for breakfast in the studio right now. So that's what kind of spurned that coming into my mind. We're also going to talk about the veterans on this team that are the hungriest. Nom, nom, nom, nom, nom. That's coming up a little bit later in this segment. But before we get to that, I want to talk about perhaps some unfair pressure that I think might not be there yet, but it certainly is going to build And once the season starts, I think there's going to be plenty of it. And that's on Jeremy Bernard, the second-round pick out of Alabama. As much as DK Metcalf and Michael Pittman can help kind of protect him from having perhaps too lofty expectations, lofty goals, Herb, launched upon him, that it won't be like, oh, well, we need this guy to become, you know, a Juju Smith-Schuster type rookie, like come out and just be an unbelievable force in this offense immediately from jump street. They can shelter him from some of that, but the Steelers really do need him to be a very solid contributing member to this offense, because it ain't like him being a number three in last year's offense, where it would have been a lot better, don't get me wrong, but there would have been even less pressure as far as his role is concerned on top of being sheltered by being a number three by other people on top of him. And furthermore, if we're in this hypothetical, he would have been the number two wide receiver last year instead of the number three, and then you want to talk about pressure. But I digress. A number three in the Mike McCarthy offense is going to have to contribute. And the Steelers didn't take Jeremy Bernard, Chris, in the second round. And I don't want to, you know, disparage who I'm about to say here. I'm just, because he's one of a great Steeler in my heart, in my mind. Like, they didn't pick him with the hopes of him becoming like a Nate Washington type of player, right? Like, forever just like a number three option, maybe even a number four option on a really good team, but a really good one. Again, I'm not saying that is a bad thing to Nate, but I'm saying they're dreaming bigger. They're aiming higher when it comes to what Jeremy Bernard is going to become. They want him to be at the, I think, most realistic expectation, a upper echelon number two wide receiver in this league.
6: And that's the thing. If you have that type of player, with the you have Pittman and Metcalf signed here for, what would it be, the three more years of each of them being signed for. So you don't even – and actually that would sort of dovetail into Bernard's rookie contract. That's when he gets his extension at that point. And then he becomes – when that kind of kicks in, he would become the literal number two receiver on the team. He doesn't even have to be the number two wide receiver in terms of the depth chart of the team. Like you talked about, that's all relative to the team. Like last year, he'd been the number two the moment he was drafted, which wasn't a good thing for the team necessarily, because you wouldn't know what you had. That if he develops into that type of receiver that is the legitimate, that kind of weapon, and I listen, we're projecting ahead now, right now, but if he does that, then he probably would start siphoning away snaps from the other two, from the veterans, and maybe, you know, Pittman, whatever it might be at that point.
27: Which is a good thing.
6: Yes, you have your young guy. That's if, because we know, like I've talked about how good a receiver Michael Pittman is. You know where he is.
27: Yeah.
6: And if you have a rookie pushing him, And
27: deserving to take away some of those snaps, that's a dream scenario as far as the Steelers are concerned. That is best case scenario. Yeah.
6: But you don't even need that to happen. It's almost as if...
27: But I want it to. But you're right. Like, even if he's just a great number three this year, then that'll be a great service for the Pittsburgh Steelers in the offense.
6: Yes, because that's something that, and you know, until we get on the field, there's always going to be some question, no matter how good a prospect is or how high he was drafted or what he looks like in the pajama party, as Dan Campbell said, which is one of my new favorite terms for football in shorts, is the pajama party. But until you get him into the stadiums, as another former coach around here used to say, you're
27: but
6: not
27: like
6: gonna
27: no preserve. One's wearing pajamas though. It's just like, know, why pajamas, did his brain go there?
6: I don't know. Pajamas, it's just so ridiculous that you kind of have to
27: do, like, I mean, I do sleep in gym shorts.
6: Yeah, that's what I was gonna say. Like I sleep in that's my pajamas essentially,
27: as far as you know, or maybe I sleep completely naked. No, I'm kidding. I do have these like legitimate pajama shorts goods, though, that are like very soft and fabric-y and like feel really good, and you could never wear them out into public. But like, so I do have a pajama shorts.
6: Pajamas. I'm picturing like the collar and the silk, like the buttons.
27: No, I usually
6: up and
27: do
6: down.
27: Sleep shirtless. You I will admit that. Sleep shirtless. Yes. I'm shirtless Tom, after all.
6: That's right, man. That's not that. Well, you knew it went back.
27: I devolved back into my original state. Yes.
6: But I don't know. I can't go. I need to have a shirt on. Even
27: it's
6: if
27: just
6: I'm
27: weird
6: hot.
27: To me that Dan Campbell's like pajama party. It's just like. But I guess I did talk myself into figuring it out with. Like that's like probably what most dudes sleep
6: most
27: in.
6: Men probably do have basketball shorts.
27: Most real men, not that's me right. With my nice little robe and my slippers.
6: Your silk pajamas.
27: And my little cap.
6: Your hat, yeah. The
27: and my candle that I carry around to make sure I don't turn on any lights to disturb the family.
6: Actually, you're very considerate. Late night, Tom. Where were we?
27: We were talking about Jeremy Bernard. and not really being able to glean anything, obviously, from the pajama party, except if it's a receiver, you can get some out of it. Like, they are running routes. They are catching footballs.
6: Yeah, as I was just saying, as we sit here right now, we'll see where he slots in for sure.
27: But he's checked the boxes so far.
6: Yes, he's checked the boxes, and that's all they need or, I guess, expect or project is to be – and that's ain't nothing, man. That's really, because in modern NFL, the number three receiver is a starter, quote unquote starter. All right, so get that out of the way. And he's a second round pick, but he's still, you know, that he steps in right away and gives legitimate wide receiver three production for the Steelers.
27: Yes,
6: as a rookie, that portends that in the future he'd get, you know, would just naturally again progress and become more and more productive as he goes on. That's exactly what this offense needs, A, and it's what you want out of your second round pick, B, and you're right. You let it play out going forward there. And, I mean, and like I said, in some ways you kind of hope. It's like, you're right. Best case scenario is he's so good that he's you know, overachieves or over his draft slot. And he's a number two or number one wide receiver, right? But also best case scenario is sort of like he is that good and he's your third receiver, and DK is being, you know. Peak DK was career year.
27: Yeah,
6: and
27: yeah, like he's deserving to take snaps away from Pittman, but Pittman's catching like eight balls
6: exactly.
27: a game. We can't
6: yeah,
27: diminish
6: those two are
27: his
6: so good.
27: Role.
6: Yeah,
27: like,
6: it's one thing. Like again, last year's receiving core, if he was, and no, and we're catching strays here. The guys we like Calvin Austin and Nate Washington. All these guys.
27: I like Nate Washington a lot more than Calvin Austin. I'm not going to lie there.
6: Well, as a player,
27: yes.
6: but I'm saying,
27: an accomplished Steeler.
6: Well, yes, but I'm just so like yeah. But in other words, of last year he became an interchange receiver. Like okay, well he outplayed Calvin Austin. Okay, well that's nice. That's good, and we're glad.
27: I think you were supposed to do that.
6: Yeah, it doesn't.
27: He ain't supposed to outplay Michael Pittman.
6: Exactly. So that could show, and I think it's in the realm of possible. He also has a high floor. That was the thing about him. I don't think there's any, like, I'd be shocked if he's not a, you know, 8 or 9 year NFL receiver who, you know, catches an average of 50 balls a year, you know, like, I just think he'll just that they're, even if he doesn't become a star, doesn't become that wide receiver one or whatever, like, I think he'll be a consistently playable, good guy to have in your room at the worst.
27: Agreed. Now let's talk about the vets. And who's coming to the table this year with a belly that's roaring so loud that you can hear it all the way at the other end of that table? I think Rodgers probably has a decent amount of hunger, but I think that's probably in a place of he just doesn't want to go out in what is going to be his last season in the NFL with a whimper, right? Like, I'm not saying that he doesn't burn to win the playoff games and get to a Super Bowl run with the Pittsburgh Steelers and God, maybe even have that kind of fairy tale ending. But I think the Rodgers hunger comes from a place of just like, I just don't want to go out with like a terrible showing, getting hurt all the time and my team record being in the toilet. I think the hungriest veteran is probably going to be TJ Watt, right? Because TJ Watt, unlike Rodgers, is still in his prime, or you'd hope is still in his prime, maybe not his prime, but shouldn't be too far away from it now at this point. The come down shouldn't be that drastic. If he's on the back nine, it's hole 12. You know what I mean? Like, he's still got a decent amount of course left in front of him. So I think since he's at a different position than Rodgers, as far as their career is concerned, and not having won a single playoff game, not having tasted any sort of playoff success, I think he's probably the obvious one that you put at the top of the list of who's going to be the hungriest of the veterans on this team to, A, prove that last year was the fluke and that he still has 12, 14 sack-type seasons in the tank, and B, to finally get that monkey off his back of never having a playoff win in a franchise that is so iconic for winning in the playoffs.
6: Yeah, that's something. He's been pretty open.
27: Every single all-time great, especially at that position, even if they didn't win the Super Bowl, like Greg Lloyd and Kevin Green had some playoff runs under their belt, and they got to a Super Bowl. So it's almost with the territory, you got to have some wins attached to yourself, too, when it comes to all-time greats. Not to say he's not all-time great already. He is, but you get my drift here. He has to feel that. And I'm sure that adds to the hunger, not just from an individual standpoint that he has, but from a team success standpoint.
6: I mean, it really is. If you talk about his rookie year is when the quote-unquote streak started since they won the Steelers' most recent playoff win.
27: So you're saying it's his fault?
6: Yeah, it's direct correlation, of course. I figured it out, guys. So their last playoff win was January of 2017, drafted in April of 2017, right? So that symmetry there, it does weigh on him. He's been open about that in the past, and he knows. And, you know, it's grown year by year, kind of that pressure in that. And he doesn't want that. And obviously, everybody else wants more than just, you know, a wild card round win or whatever it might be to start things out. You want to have more of that for your legacy, too. And you certainly, obviously, ideally want to get that ring for your legacy if you're talking about franchise all-time greats and things like that. You know, he has more sacks than all these guys or whatever, but at the same time, you know, I'm sure, you know, Joe Green would take his career, you know, with the fourth Super Bowl. That guy, it's kind of like the Dan Marino relative.

0: asterisks or something on JJ's career too, I guess, when you rank him. I mean, we even, it's funny, me and you, in the context of Aaron Donald, I think Aaron Donald is a better player. I'm not, you can compare him, certainly.
1: Hey.
0: TJ's, or JJ's one.
1: Hey, what? Careful.
0: A fit guy.
1: Okay, go ahead.
0: I'm not a Wisconsin guy. I don't know. I'm not a Wisconsin guy.
1: You're not a Wisconsin guy. In fact, you play against them all the time.
0: Yeah, that's what. But, I mean, J.J. Watt has three defensive. I think they both have three, right? Aaron Donald. So, and he's in that category. But, I mean, I think Aaron's a better overall player anyway. But just in terms of, you know, he never. J.J. Watt, that's always been part of his legacy, too, is he never won. I mean, Lawrence Taylor won two Super Bowls and, you know, whatever. Go through the all-time great defensive players. All the Steelers guys won four Super Bowls from the 70s, and that's going to be on it. And to T.J., that's the point, too. And he knows that, and he also knows he's in his 30s now, and you know, he's running out of time, too. It's life comes at you fast in the NFL.
1: It really can, doesn't it? And, look, I mean, genetics are genetics, right? And J.J. Watt kind of had an earlier drop off to his career. Although his age 33 season, which was his final season, he had 12 and a half sacks for the Arizona Cardinals. So he did kind of have that last gasp of a year, did J.J. T.J. has had injury problems, Chris, but it's fair to say that it hasn't been to the extent of J.J. Watt. Like, towards the end of J.J.'s career, there was like three seasons in a row where he played like a handful of games in each year. So, yeah, thankfully, T.J. Watt, been injury prone. Like, I think you have to attach a bit of that to his resume, but not to the extent of older brother.
0: I mean, J.J. just turned 37, so, I mean, it's crazy to think. Was he the same draft as he was the... he was the same draft as Cam Hayward. That shows on Cam Hayward's... Because J.J. Watt's been retired now for... J.J. Watt's an all-time great. Seems like he retired forever.
1: And I'm not saying that J.J. Watt was, you know, having pillow fights out there, but Cam Hayward's in the trenches. Yeah. Cam Hayward's on the line. He's in car crashes every single snap.
0: I mean, look, one, two, three, four of J.J.'s final six seasons, he played no more than half the games.
1: Yeah, that has not happened to T.J. Watt ever any point in his career.
0: And, you know, that, and the other three did play 16. So, yeah, T.J. Watt, and it's like, but remember, we go through that, and it's almost as if we, I mean, last year was the... not even an injury. I mean, it was an injury, but it wasn't like a football-related injury or something like that that he missed. If it wasn't for
1: forgot about the needle.
0: Yeah, and the needle. If it wasn't for that, hey, that's the thing, is we develop these kind of like narratives or whatever. Those are the only three games he's missed the past three seasons because of the needle.
1: And look at what we just laid out with J.J. Watt.
0: Yeah. So, So
1: he's aging differently than J.J. is, as far as a durability standpoint is concerned.
0: He's what, 32? He'll be 32 in October.
1: Then I was 32 season. J.J. had one more season past this one if it was going to be the same match. And I don't think T.J.'s showing any signs of that right now.
0: Yeah.
1: There's 2 years left.
0: Yeah, exactly. Now, obviously, the sack production was down this past year. And, we'll see. I guess we've talked about that numerous times. I'm still betting on that he's going to bounce back. And even, you know, J.J., his final year at 12 and a half
1: sacks.
0: That's
1: what I'm saying. He had a bit of a last gasp.
0: Yeah. So, you know, as much as I talked about those seasons that he missed the games, I mean, two of those final three seasons when he played 16 games or more, he had 16 sacks and 12 and a half sacks in two of those three seasons. So, there wasn't necessarily, you know, I get kind of the parallels and all that, and they also are different people. As the father of identical twins, even they are different people. I can tell you that. That's literal the same, like, DNA. So brothers can, you know, age differently, thing like that. Now, but you're right. If we're going to be honest, we're looking at the sack production falling to what it was last year is alarming, is probably a strong word, but you have to acknowledge that and see that. And when it happens, if that happened at age 24 after he'd had 22 sacks and 18 and whatever, okay, well, circumstance, season, whatever, you at least have to acknowledge the possibility that age is playing a role in that at some point. And like I said, it certainly is the point where he's not going to break the sack record again, or I don't want to sell you short, TJ.
1: I mean, go ahead and break it if you want.
0: Yeah, if you want. Yeah, go for
1: be
0: it.
1: Be our guest. Prove me wrong.
0: Prove me wrong. That's fine. Yeah. So I'm not expecting that, but yes, you talked about a 14 sack season, something like that. That's what I'm betting on for T.J. Watt in 2026.
1: I think it's a good bet. I think he can absolutely achieve that this year, and maybe his talent will dictate that he should get something like that, Chris, but there's just a lot of mouths to feed now on that Steelers defense that some people just might get to the quarterback before him, and that's okay too. As long as that team total keeps trending up. It was 6 last year. Let's get into that comfortable top

0: five position, maybe even get back to our throne again at the top of the league as far as sacking the quarterback is concerned. So Watt's got a hunger burning inside of him. Does Cam have a hunger, really? I mean, he's got to have some playoff success too, so I think there's hunger there to have team success, but Hayward's kind of in that, he's kind of crossed over into that Rodgers threshold now where it's just like, let's just not bottom out here. And like, I'm still racking up these all pros. I'm still a very widely respected player in this league. And I have a hunger from that standpoint, from the individual aspect where it's like, I'm going to just keep this train rolling. I want to continue to be a great NFL player. But, you know, he's already, I think, accomplished enough to solidify himself in Canton.
1: Yeah, that's, you know, it's crazy because we talk about in terms of the resume and the all-time Steelers, things like that, right? And Cam Hayward last year became the second most, played the second most game of any Steeler, the most of any defensive player in the Steelers. And if he plays just, well, if he stays healthy, obviously, he's 21 games behind Roethlisberger.
0: Ben Roethlisberger has the most, right?
1: Yes. Yeah. So he passed Mike Webster last year. He passed Hines Ward. He passed Donnie Shell, would have been two seasons ago, for the most by defensive player, surpassed 200. So in other words,
0: I have to imagine too, Chris, that it's very rare for a franchise that has a icon at quarterback, like the Steelers have two of them, to have someone else be their leader in games played as a franchise, right?
1: Yeah, like, no, I mean, it is crazy to think that a defensive tackle, I mean, that would be very appropriate for the Steelers, though, right? That
0: it really would be.
1: That a defensive tackle would be their all-time leader in games played.
0: It's like history's correcting itself right now in the process. Yeah. Like, damn it, get this quarterback off the top of the heap. We need it to be a defensive player.
1: I mean, and for a long time there, a center was at the top of the list, too. That's also appropriate. Mike Webster.
0: Webby was,
1: He's third right now. So Ben had passed him in his, second
0: Cam
1: to last
0: had passed
1: season.
0: Webby.
1: Yeah, Cam has passed Webby last year. So Cam would have to play two more years and stay relatively healthy. Well,
0: he's getting it. Yeah, Cam's going to get
1: it. If he plays two more years, I'll break it down a little different, because all he needs is, he needs 21 games.
0: I think he's playing 10 more years. Less so than he's going to get
1: there. That's a good point. Yeah. But it's, you know, Cam Hayward, if you think, if he's going to retire as the all-time leader in games played, he's going to be, at very least, a four-time first-team All-Pro, two-time second-team All-Pro. You add all these things together in terms of course, the Walter Payton Man of the Year, in terms of being an iconic Steeler, and he is that. You're right. But, you know, adding the – you don't want to do the, yeah, but no ring, or yeah, but no playoffs, you know, one playoff win he was on the field for, which is really crazy to think about, because he was injured the one season when the Steelers made the run to the AFC title game against the Patriots.
0: And then he was the – pick the year after they lost in the Super Bowl to the Green Bay Packers.
1: Yeah, a few months after that. That's right. That draft, the 2011 draft.
0: So he was introduced to a team that was awesome.
1: Yeah, I mean, been in three of the past six Super Bowls at that point. Yeah, and obviously the Steelers, you know, at that point were the only team with six Super Bowl wins.
0: When we come back, we're going to talk about the parity around the NFL and how we always see teams just pinball up and down the standings. And we'll get into some of the odds when it comes to where teams are going to finish and if they can pull that 180 off from 2025 to 2026. Chris, Tom, Steelers Blitz on Steelers Nation Radio, part of the Steelers Audio Network.
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16: You know, I was only in college for 2 years. So, you know, my first game, I was still basically a kid. And, you know, you get a chance to go out and play with the likes of, like, you know, Jerome and Cordell, playing against the Baltimore Ravens, and, you know, Ray Lewis and Rod Woodson. Like, these guys are, like, Hall of Famers. And here I am, you know, 24 months removed from graduating high school to playing with guys that I admired and that I looked up to. You know it's an out-of-body experience because, you know, you don't know whether to go over and ask these guys for the autograph or what, because I was basically still a kid. There's nothing like Sunday morning here. You know, you can feel it and you can smell it. And like, you can't get to the locker room fast enough to put your helmet on and run out on the field and see, you know, the fans swinging those terrible towels. You know, I kind of get goosebumps just thinking about it, you know, how special it was. And, you know, there's 32 teams in this league, and I can't imagine a greater feeling, you know, running out of a tunnel. They live, eat, and breathe football here. And you don't understand it until you leave, because you think it's just normal to you because that's all that you know. Until you go somewhere and you're like, the fans are not the same, but the fans here are the best.
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1: All
0: I don't think there is a sport on God's green earth that has as much parity as the NFL does. Sure, you'll have your Browns and your Jets that are perennially picking in the top five. But Chris, for the most part, the teams that pick at the top spots of the draft, maybe it takes them a couple of cycles, and maybe it doesn't have much longevity before they're back picking in those top spots of the draft. But they get pretty good for a decent window. Maybe not Super Bowl good, but good enough to contend for their division, good enough to get into the playoffs, and perhaps make noise in the playoffs. Like, look at Jacksonville right now. That's a perfect example of that. Like, right now they're in a good cycle, and they're competing for the South and going to the playoffs. They're a legitimately good team. Probably won't be too long before they're picking back in the top five for a few years in a row. So this league just breeds parity. And because of that, it also has a bit of an unpredictable nature to it. And you have pulled up right now, Chris Adamski, Vegas odds as far as who's going to finish in last place for the divisions across the NFL. And I can guarantee you this, we're going to try to take a stab at it ourselves and predict where Vegas is wrong and where the odds are wrong. But I promise you, even if we don't nail it by the team, they are wrong about someone on that list. And I'm not just talking about like, well, they had him finishing fourth, but they finished third. No, they're going to finish second, maybe even flirt with winning the division, even though most people expected them to be dead last.
1: Yeah, that's what I think you could probably, I'd like to go back. I didn't do that much research into this. Going back every year, and I bet you Vegas got, you know,
0: at least one, yeah, maybe two wrong. If we have a worst to first, yes, every year, basically, in this league, which we do, you'd have to imagine that just the way the nature of odds work, they'd go, well, the teams that finished last year have a good chance to finish and last again this year.
1: It's the variation of that, which is, they're similar. Obviously, there's a similarity. There's a carryover to the worst teams last year are predicted to be the worst team this year, generally speaking.
0: Exactly.
1: And there's a carryover, but it's not necessarily always the same. Like, for instance, like, we'll go in the other way. The Lions are predicted to win the division this year, and they were the last place team last year. So we had the discussion about the worst, the first thing. The Lions could have, are one of our easy picks to think of that, but they're actually predicted to win
0: the
1: division.
0: They're literally predicted to go worst to first.
1: The Vegas odds. So we're not really going out much of a limb there in that sense, in terms of saying worst to first. But we're talking about what the guys in the desert, as our friend Brent Musburger used to call them, are predicting for the season. So you have the eight divisions, right? You want the eight predicted last place,
0: yes,
1: teams?
0: Yes, let's go through them.
1: The AFC East, the Miami Dolphins.
0: Okay.
1: Don't feel good about them. The Cleveland Browns, the AFC North. We know. We're familiar with them. We've heard of them.
0: They're going to be bad.
1: Yes. The Tennessee Titans and the AFC South.
0: Let's put a pin in that one.
1: Yeah, they'll be better than they have been. The Las Vegas Raiders, intriguing for the
0: but
1: franchise.
0: Too tough of a division.
1: Yeah, division, way too much traffic to deal with there. Then you go to the NFC, the New York Giants. The NFC East, you're at least makes you pause. The Minnesota Vikings, the NFC North. Now that's a better team, I think, than some of your last place teams. But the NFC South is always like a crapshoot. The Atlanta Falcons, which
0: there's probably safe bet against Vegas right there. Yeah, that's more of a division product than the Falcons being some great shakes of a team.
1: Exactly, and that's sort of in the spoiler alert that they have the lowest. I always get this wrong. The lowest. They have the. It doesn't pay as much to pick to predict them to win the division, like, for all the last place teams. The lowest odds.
0: Vegas feels the worst about them finishing last.
1: Yes, that's. I guess that's a weird bit, but yes. But they, because they're only, put it this way, they're at a +320 to win the division as the worst pick there, and really that's not
0: that far fetched of a division winner. Yeah. Like, that's actually a pretty decent. Like, usually a team that might finish second or third might have those odds to win a division.
1: Exactly. So that underscores that. Then the NFC West, the Arizona Cardinals.
0: Well, that's the safest bet to finish last.
1: Yes.
0: Well,
1: the safest bet not to win the division for sure. But I'd say to
0: finish. Is it? Or, yeah, probably.
1: You know what?
0: Is.
1: No.
0: Is it them or the Browns? Who's the safest bet to finish in the basement of their division?
1: I feel like
0: it's got to be the Cardinals, right?
1: Yes, because I feel like the big three are the Rams, Seahawks, and 49ers, with all due respect to the Steelers.
0: Bengals and Ravens, though, there's a pretty decent three in the North, too. But the North is just so different. Like, the Browns just do stupid things against the North teams. Like, they're going to steal a game or two from one of those three. You know it. I think the Cardinals might go 0-6. They might get swept by their division.
1: Yes, the Cardinals, it's really hard to envision a... I mean, I know the Browns just traded Miles Garrett. The Cardinals didn't, like, trade their best player or anything like that.
0: Yeah, but I'm right. The Browns are going to squeeze some stupid game out of Cincinnati or something like that along the way.
1: Yeah, so if I look at these eight predicted last place teams, the Falcons are my kind of obvious one that because I do think the Falcons could win that division. I don't know if I pick them per se because it's a weird division. Like you talked about, all four of them, I wouldn't be surprised. And again, the odds are reflective of that, where they go from plus 190 for Tampa Bay as the favorite, the Saints at plus 260, the Panthers, the defending champions, at plus 310, and then the Falcons at plus 320. So they're all bunched together there, and that makes sense because I don't know if any of them are that great. But I could see all four of them actually, you know, winning 11 or 12 games in the right scenario. But I could also see all four of them just being meh,
0: whatever,
1: which is what they were all last year when the champion was 8-9.
0: I think the Falcons is the best bet as far as if we were to fade Vegas, which is kind of what this exercise is for who's going to finish in last. The Titans are an intriguing one, though, because as good as I think Houston is defensively, especially, I think they're going to be the ones that win the division. And are they the favorite? Forgive me. I know we're going to get into that a little bit, but it has to be Houston, right? So Houston, I think they're going to win it.
1: A wide margin. But
0: Jacksonville's a good contender. If Daniel Jones stays healthy and we get 2025 Daniel Jones, he was an MVP candidate before he got hurt, Chris. So, can't rule out the Colts, I guess. So maybe there's a little bit too much traffic going on in that division in the AFC South. But I think the Titans are going to be a better team than a lot of people expect this year. I think that they're going to be a much more serious outfit. And maybe it's not a worst-to-first scenario. Maybe it is. Maybe they are this team this year. But maybe it's one of those scenarios, Chris, where it's like, okay, they won seven games this year, and some of them were pretty decent upsets. And there were really good things from Cam Ward throughout the season, where now we're looking at 2027 and saying, okay, Tennessee could be a winning football team. Like, I get the sense that Tennessee might not take an interstellar leap this year, but they're going to take a step forward as a franchise.
1: Yeah, and if the Titans were in the NFC South or the AFC South, and then all of a sudden, if you say,
0: I think they could do it.
1: Yeah, maybe
0: they're going to win one game after me talking about them like that. They're going to be so bad.
1: Robert Saleh is going to, here's the way I look at it. Maybe the Texans take a step back because of this quarterback situation.
0: Fly in the ointment for them, right? This is the quarterback, which is a very big fly.
1: Yeah. And it's, but between Jacksonville and Houston, I don't think you have to play the part to go make more betting and out. You play the parlay, they're both going to take this not regression and this both take this like fall back and have bad seasons. And I think at least one of them, you know,
0: I agree. But at the same breath, they don't terrify you either.
1: Exactly.
0: Do they?
1: That's true. Yeah. So
0: Houston's defense, it's just, listen, Houston should terrify you. Houston should be one of the best teams in the NFL with that defense and where they picked C.J. Stroud and where C.J. Stroud looked like he was trending. And if he gets back to like rookie year C.J. Stroud, they will be one of the best teams in the AFC and one of the best teams in the NFL. But because it's the quarterback position that doesn't have the teeth right now, it doesn't matter how snarling and vicious that defense is. I'll just wait for my four interceptions myself from your quarterback. And that's what happened in the playoffs.
1: I remember the Texans adding Caden McDonald, too, in the second round, like getting another, like, just bully for that front seven.
0: They're disturbingly good to play against. And they're going to get a receiver back. Tank Dell was the one that was hurt, right? I think he's running routes. It's either Dell or Collins. One of their top receivers was out with a pretty bad injury, and he's coming back. But just there's so little faith now, all of a sudden, in C.J. Stroud that the Texans are missing that punch that makes you kind of power and fear them right now. Like, I think we probably should.
1: Yeah, there's definitely, and maybe that's part of the...
0: Maybe they should be the favorite in the AFC. Ooh. For real. Like, that defense is that good, but their quarterback is that big of a problem.
1: And it's the AFC. Wow, they're only the 1, 2, 3, 4, the sixth pick just to get
0: okay,
1: the
0: okay, who
1: odds.
0: Are the picks in front of them in the AFC right now?
1: I can't believe the Ravens are the favorite.
0: I really see them as a regression candidate. I don't know why people think that they had this hunky-dory offseason. And for God's sakes, Justin Madubuike is not going to be the same. I don't care how many people are trying to talk that into existence. Hey, well, fine. Maybe it'll be halfway through the season. He'll come back. He's not going to be the same. They went to crap last year without him. It matters.
1: I mean, it goes Ravens, Bills, Chargers.
0: The Ravens are the favorite.
1: The Ravens, according to what I'm looking at right now.
0: Okay, the Bills are the favorite. Then it should be the Chiefs, yeah. Okay. And then it should be the Texans. That's the Tom Opferman gambling book right now.
1: To be completely accurate, they're tied. Just the way the Ravens and Bills are both plus 500, tied for the best odds.
0: The
1: Chargers is the third pick. Then the Patriots.
0: Okay,
1: the
0: maybe that's Vegas doing the thing where we're going to get all these Boston idiots to bet a ton of money on the Patriots by making them the fourth favorite right now.
1: Then the Chiefs are always going to be. Chiefs are tied with the Patriots, tied for fourth. I got to look at these ties now. And then the Texans just slightly behind it. Plus,
0: Houston? Way too far down. Yeah,
1: if I had a value pick, holy cow, Denver plus 950 is the seventh pick. The seventh? You're talking me Denver? Denver's pushing. Talk about.
0: I think Denver's going to win the West.
1: Yeah, I think. They won the West last year, and they went out and they traded a first round pick for Jalen Waddle. You get Bone. Obviously, they would have won the AFC last year.
0: They would have won the AFC, and they wouldn't have beat the Seahawks, but it would have been a much more enjoyable Super Bowl, I think, with a healthy Broncos team.
1: That would have been. You talk about two defensive fronts going at it. Not at each other. They don't play each other, but you face each other.
0: Wouldn't that be cool, though, if they were just like, determine this by a scrum?
1: There we go. Just have a big old rugby scrum for that. Jacksonville, plus, I don't know how we'd evolve into a conference. Cut off track. The conference, Jacksonville is an interesting pick there too. But see, so if the again, it's not worst of, but the picks to pick worst the first. The Giants, I would mention, is a possibility. The Vikings.
0: Possibility, but I think Dallas is going to win that division this year.
1: Yeah, I think so, too. Yeah, and plus, I mean, I think the Eagles aren't, as much as I poo-poo the Eagles, I still think they're a good team.
0: I do, too. I think they'll be a wild card contender, and they will compete with Dallas for the division. And I don't think Washington. I have more faith in Washington bouncing back than I do the Giants becoming something.
1: Exactly. And then, so the Vikings, then, because I feel like. But the Vikings are a clear fourth to me in that division, with the Lions, Packers, and Bears being, like, all.
0: But they won nine games last year with terrible quarterback play.
1: They did. But I don't know if Kyler Murray and bringing back
0: JJ McCarthy. Yeah,
1: it's not as if they're going to get this awesome quarterback play all of a sudden, I don't feel like. So
0: I agree that the traffic is too much in that division. And the Raiders are an intriguing team as well. Like, I think the Raiders are kind of Titans-esque, but even more so impossible to win their division because Denver, Kansas City, even the Chargers in the third place position in my mind is just still a lot. Further ahead in the process than the Raiders.
1: Yeah.
0: Chris, you know what the Raiders are kind of in like this nice window for? Like all of those teams might drop out of their window in like 2 or 3 years when the Raiders are just starting to hit into theirs.
1: Yeah. If the Raiders were in a different division, it's kind of like if you talk about top threes in a division, I mean, that's similar to the West, two West divisions, I guess I should put it that way. But I mean, I feel like the Raiders have. Are on the way up, and the Cardinals are still in that area where they're starting to rebuild.
0: Cardinals aren't doing anything.
1: Yes. So the Raiders you feel optimistic about, but just in the division, they're like, again, you put the Raiders in the AFC, no, sorry, the NFC South, you know, can you find a scenario where they beat out the Falcons, Saints, and Panthers?
0: Absolutely.
1: Exactly.
0: I could even do a whole like episode talking us into them winning that division.
1: Yeah.
0: You know, it would take a lot of Mendoza hitting, but.
1: Yeah,
0: but I think Mendoza has a chance to hit.
1: Yes, yeah, so do I. So I can't imagine. Maybe they finished third in one of those teams, but to finish, but to think that all three of them, like the Chiefs last year got hurt, blah, blah, I get it, but.
0: They could finish in fourth and be 7-10
1: yeah,
0: or something
1: definitely.
0: Like that.
1: Exactly.
0: Let's flip it before we end the segment. Teams that are favored to win the division, and do we think Vegas is off here and maybe they'd fall all the way to fourth? Go from first to worst.
1: Yeah, well, that would be now the Bills and Patriots are actually tied for the highest odds, but Bills and Patriots, I don't...
0: That stinks because the Patriots would be the one, maybe not to fall all the way down to the basement, but definitely not to repeat.
1: And the fact that though you have, yeah, not to repeat, I definitely remember that, but the Jets and Dolphins, either one of them are any good, so the fact that either one of the two of them would overachieve and they'll get the Patriots last seems unlikely to me. Again, the Ravens, they're better than the Browns. I'm sorry.
0: They could finish as low as third,
1: yeah,
0: though.
1: Yeah, I definitely finished third. You're right. They're actually a minus pick for the division.
0: That is so bizarre to me. And what's the Bengals?
1: The Bengals are plus 185.
0: I mean, forgive me, Steelers Nation, but am I taking crazy pills that they should clearly be the favorite right now? Should they not, with what they've done defensively? Everybody pounds the table.
1: If you just get a defense around Joe Burrow and you commit a little bit in Cincinnati, you're cooking there.
0: Well, they did that, and we're still like, well, the Ravens are still the minus odds.
1: It's still crazy.
0: Are they the favorite in your mind, the Bengals?
1: I'd say so. I mean, it's like... Yes, I will. Yes.
0: And if people out there be like, well, you would prove it, right? Like, what do you mean prove it? Joe Burrow's been in the Super Bowl. What did Lamar Jackson get to?
1: Like, the Bills are the only team with better odds to win the division than the Ravens, of any division, which is wild, because the Ravens, like, you know, if you want to say they are the favorite, that's fine. But to have them,
0: you know what?
1: Minus money.
0: The Ravens have fumbled a generational opportunity over the past 5-6 years. Their analytics say that they are one of the best teams in NFL history over that swath. Certainly when it comes to running the football. Historically great as far as that category is concerned. Didn't even sniff a Super Bowl. Got a little waft of one when they hosted the Chiefs at M&T Bank Stadium. Patrick Mahomes just flicked them right away and he went to the Super Bowl himself. So they've barely even gotten a waft of the Super Bowl. And I'll tell you what, those odds tell me that most people think that that window's still open. I'm here to tell you that that window is closing.
1: Oh, look
0: and that
1: at
0: window
1: that.
0: Is
1: like
0: not
1: it.
0: Like it used to be. And they can't slip through that window like they once were able to. And this is going to go down as one of the biggest fumble jobs and one of the biggest missed opportunities in NFL history, that this team not only couldn't win the Super Bowl, they couldn't even get to it. They couldn't even lift a Lamar Hunt trophy over their head. That was a pretty good Ravens rant.
1: It was a good Ravens rant. I'll let it stand. I was going to say, is it worse than the Bills? Like who's fumbling? Who's messing this up worse? Getting
0: interrupted because they're our rival. Yes, it is worse than the Bills.
1: Plus, the Bills
0: have a lovable charm about them because they always lose.
1: Yes, and the city of Buffalo needs a championship. All that stuff. You're right. So that's it. All right, the Houston Texans. We've kind of covered them.
0: They could slip down.
1: They could,
0: but that's more of a product of I think the other teams are pretty good too.
1: Yeah. Now. Chiefs is interesting. Chiefs
0: are the favorite to win the West. I don't think they're going to win the West. I think they'll make it to the playoffs again, but I think the Broncos will win the West.
1: It's hard to see them falling away the last.
0: I got the West going Broncos, Chiefs, Chargers, Raiders right now in my head.
1: The Eagles in the NFC East is a sneaky little thing.
0: They could finish last.
1: Yes, I could see that. I could see it just completely. Now, they get dumping off A.J. Brown in terms of the combustibility equation for the Eagles.
0: Helps.
1: But their head coach is still, I feel like,
0: fighting with fans doing things like that.
1: Like, I feel the A.J. Brown, Nick Sirianni component of the Eagles always like this thing could just completely just blow up in a mushroom cloud at any given moment, and now Brown's out there, so maybe not as much, but I could see it just the wheels completely falling and the city of Philadelphia turning on the team and the coach.
0: And I don't believe in Jackson Dart yet, and I think he plays too recklessly to be a franchise quarterback, but there is a world that I can see, Chris, that at the end of the season Jalen Hurts is the worst quarterback in that division.
1: Now here's one. It's interesting because the Lions are a reigning last place team.
0: And are now the favorite to go worst to first. I guess I could see them finishing in the basement as well, but I sense bounce back coming from Detroit this year.
1: Yeah, I sense bounce back too. But if we're talking about most likely of the eight, like I'd throw them in there as a possibility where, because again, it happened last year and maybe that's the new normal. And I think the Packers are a sneaky, like, but the Packers always are in this category. Like they can win the Super Bowl and the Bears, we know the trajectory is going up. I mean, the Vikings thing is. Don't know what's going to call it Murray, but again, these are all plausible. There's a reason why they're not picked to do this.
0: It's going to go Lions, Packers, Bears, Vikings? It might go Vikings, Bears. The Bears are the real candidate as far as the first to worst from last year.
1: Is it, coming from you, this means a lot.
0: Well, I can tell you're ready to eager to jump right on with me, but I think it's fair to say that they're probably the most likely first to worst from last year.
1: Yeah, I mean,
0: because that's tough to do. Like we said, with the Patriots, we think the Patriots are going to regress, but the bottom of that division is just dog
1: that's a good point.
0: Crap.
1: Exactly.
0: The Vikings could realistically be third.
1: There's no Browns or Cardinals in this division or Jets in this division.
0: So I think they're the first to worst.
1: You're right. That's an excellent point if you're doing it that way. Now, the Bucs, I think, are definitely in this discussion because, again,
0: But you could go 1-4 with any of those teams.
1: But that makes it why they could easily finish last.
0: Bucs are the favorite, huh?
1: The Bucs are the favorite.
0: I really thought the Panthers would be the favorite to repeat.
1: And they're the third pick.
0: They got better this offseason, too. Like, they invested in the team. And Chris, we talked about this last year as they kind of snuck up on us, but the receiving core in Carolina is sick. It's freaky good. Like, they have so many weapons to throw the ball to.
1: You're right. That is. And you're right. The Panthers, but I think people saw the Saints ascending late last season, where if you chopped off the first half of the season, played the second half, and gave them 8 more games, the Saints might have been one of the best teams. And what's just frappant, there's no way the Rams are finishing last.
0: No, but you could go 1-2-3, and they could finish in any order.
1: They could
0: Saints, Rams, Seahawks, Niners. They could all finish for 1-3.
1: Yeah, the Rams could finish third easily, but they're not dropping to last.
0: No, they're not. That's a 3-team division.
1: Yes, and a very good 3-team division if it was.
0: The best.
1: Thank you.
0: All right, we come back. We're going to kick around which side of the ball is going to be ranked higher at the end of the year for the Pittsburgh Steelers. We'll wrap up the week's shows in that category. It's Tom Opperman and Chris Adamski on Steelers Blitz on Steelers Nation Radio, part of the Steelers Audio Network.
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17: 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John Stallworth.
26: I often ask myself and even ask guys I play with him about the Steeler type player. Did we draft those type players, or would they come into the environment and become immersed in an environment and it becomes a part of them? I don't know which one it was, but I think that the fact that we blended so well together as a team, that we went through some difficult times as a team, helped us. You know, people look at those years that we won the Super Bowls over that 6 or 7 year span, they think everything was all rosy, but we had issues. We were just tight enough, close enough to get through that. We had the leadership and on the field and within the coaching staff to get over things like that, to get through those difficult situations. When you play, you don't think about history. You think about today. And what you got to do today. You don't think about what's going to happen after you're gone, how this team is going to be looked at, or how you're going to be looked at years from now. You think about today and doing the job you have to do today and being the best you could possibly be today. I was drafted in the fourth round, and I got a phone call I think for Myron Cope and to tell me I've been drafted by the Steelers. And Myron asked me a few questions, and that was it. I mean, there was, you know, I hung the phone up and I called my mom and told her I'd been drafted. Looking back on it, kind of comical that it would be Myron Cope that gave me a call.
3: And right down the middle of the field went John Stallworth.
26: The personal relationships, I think, stand out in my mind more than anything. Those relationships built with teammates and friends and things that you grow from and you learn from, those are the big moments. Those are the times that when I think back over 14 years in Pittsburgh, those are things that readily come to mind.
4: The Steelers Legend Series on SNR.
0: Optimism on today's show when it comes to the Pittsburgh Steelers. Offensively speaking, we think there's a lot of improvements when it comes to the personnel that they have to play with. And of course, you've got a great mind in Mike McCarthy now getting the most out of that personnel. Defensively speaking, we were very high on Patrick Graham and him finally having the best ingredients that he's possibly ever had in his coaching career to be a defensive coordinator and see what he can truly do at that position. The scheme, the newness, the freshness to it is going to be useful for some pieces that have a lot of continuity on that defensive side of the ball. Let's make a prediction here to wrap things up, Chris. In the grand scheme of things, once the season wraps up, do you think the Steelers will have a better overall team offense as far as the NFL ranking is concerned, total offense or total defense? Which will finish higher?
1: You look at it now, because you look at the past now, the Steelers are a couple of things here. This is a crazy stat. It's not a good one, but it's crazy nonetheless. The Steelers have not finished higher than 23rd in total offense since 2018.
0: Yikes.
1: So they've been a bottom 10 offensive in terms of yardage rankings for each of the past, 7 years now in terms of where they rank. So that's a little bit like troublesome. You look at that sense. Now, in terms of offense versus defense rankings, when's the last time there was 1 year when they were 23rd and 24th in 2021 that the offense finished ahead of the defense. But other than that, it's good to go back again to 2018 the last time. In 2018, the Steelers had the fourth best offense rated, fourth in total yardage in the league, and the defense was sixth. That was the last time the second to last time within that 1 year when it was 23rd and 24th. So just looking at this year's team, you can make the case on either side. I don't know. I'm tempted to say offense. I just feel like the offense will improve. I still feel like the defense will be more of the effective in terms of the big play type defense rather than a suffocating, you know, the yardage total will be way down or yardage total against. And I think the offense will be an improvement over last year and it got better over last year. But I still I'm tempted to say the offense will have a higher ranking and maybe in the upper teens and the defense in the mid teens maybe, but I'm willing to listen to
0: how about the offense top five and the defense top 10? I mean, come on,
1: there you go,
0: Chris.
1: Tom. That's right. We started the show on optimism.
0: I think there's a lot of reason to believe that it might be the offense this year, as you're saying, though, even if it is in those teens categories or if it's the more optimistic take as far as I'm concerned, but that's just what McCarthy does, right? So many stops. He's had that top 10, top 5 total offense in the NFL. So that's kind of the track record that the coach burped to the microphone. I was really trying to avoid it. That the coach brings to the table with him, right? Like, this is who he is. This is his MO. He brings top offenses to the table. Now, I don't want to say that the defense doesn't have any capabilities at all and that the defense is just kind of like the lagging behind portion of the team that is going to have to be carried by the offense. No, that's nonsense. The defense can be great in its own way, but I am tempted to lean towards offense potentially for the first time in what's got to be forever being better than the total defense.
1: Yeah, I mean, if you go by it, I guess it would be the Killer Bees era, I guess, is the last time the Steelers had an offense that was ranked above it. And really, that era, the exact numbers, I don't have in front of me anymore, from like 2013 to 2018, you could pretty much go back 50, 60 years. The only era, certainly sustained era, where the offense, where the Steelers had an offensive identity. That was where they earned their, you know, they were carried, not the right word, because they had good defense over that span too. And there's been times when, you know, but in terms of the offense was the glamour part of the team. I don't know how to even put it, but it was the identity of the team was scoring points, because the Steelers, as we all know, has the reputation, and it's been well earned throughout the 70s and throughout, you know, we're talking about a sustained era. It was that, you know, the Le'Veon Bell, Antonio Brown, both in their prime, Ben still in his prime, offense, and the defense was the secondary unit. But that's been the only era in Steelers history that over, you know, multiple years like that. So I don't think we're entering that where the defense takes a total backseat. We talked about the defense having players and things like that too. But if I had to pick one where I'd say, you know, and you're right, what am I talking about? Put them in the team first, second, right? I mean, that's what we're talking about here.
0: First for the offense and second for the team defense. I guess the Broncos just barely edged us out.
1: We outdid the Texans, though. That's good.
0: No, we did outdo the Texans. That's right. Now, I think that there is a lot of reason to believe in this offense, but I think the main reason, above all of the personnel improvements that they've made, is that you just have someone pulling the strings now that is an absolute master at pulling those strings. And I think that Steelers fans should put a lot of faith into Mike McCarthy as far as the offensive side of the football is concerned, and as far as how he decides to flesh out this roster once training camp concludes and he brings his offense, his entire team, into Acrisure Stadium for that first game against the Atlanta Falcons in week one. It is hard to trust somebody that is new, but this is somebody that has a resume. As we've said countless times on this show, it's easy to trust that resume.
1: Yeah, and it's common. You have the quarterback, of course, that knows the offense, and just having that. I think the brain aspect of this offense, you combine the quarterback and the coordinator, the play caller, I should say, and the coordinator, you know, throw them in or two. I think the offensive staff on whole, I do think, and we went through. I mean, just the Michael Pittman and Jeremy Bernard additions alone. And I think the personnel and offense is an ascending group, will be better than it was last year as well.
0: That'll do it for us this week on the Steelers Blitz. As always, thanks for giving us a listen. We will be back in the saddle next week as the off season really starts to hit into the dog days now, as we count down the days to get to St. Vincent College and training camp. He's Chris Adamski. I'm Tom Opperman. This has been the Steelers Blitz. It's Steelers Nation Radio, and it's all a part of the Steelers Audio Network.
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0: Good afternoon, Steeler Nation. It's The Drive on the Steelers Audio Network. Wes Schuler and Matt Williamson with you here for the next 2 hours on this Monday as we approach the end of June. A bit of a quiet time in the National Football League, Matt.
1: Very.
0: Moment of transparency for you and for our audience. I think coming up with the topic, you and I are, we're coming up on a year together of doing this show.
1: I guess it is.
0: You know, like training camp, end of July would be like the year mark. So about 11,
1: where it kind of like became official. You know,
0: Yes. About 11 months into you and I, you know, doing this together every day. And I think today was pretty easily the hardest day yet to come up with content. I'm just being honest.
1: Yeah.
0: Just being honest.
1: I mean, coming off Father's Day weekend, I hope you had a good one.
0: You
1: I hope
0: as well.
1: Everyone did,
0: yep.
1: As well as TV, who's not going to be joining us this week. So no video, guys, but we are pumping out podcasts and audio all week, 5 days. But yeah, I mean, I'm on a lot of outlets. We're starting to build lists, and you know, like today on our six pack show, we did Jeffrey Simmons just signed a big extension.
0: Yes, he did.
1: And that's noteworthy.
0: That
1: I mean, it's a big deal. He's one of the best players in the league. So we did a six pack of the best defensive tackle rooms in the league.
0: Ooh.
1: You know, and the Steelers were one of them. I mean, they were actually one of the easy ones. The ones that were no brainers to us were New England, you know, Barmore and Williams.
0: Yep.
1: Their opponent in the Super Bowl, Seattle.
0: Absolutely.
1: Loaded, and I don't think that's an accident that, you know, and when you do these six-pack things, it's kind of fun. Sometimes, like, boy, there's more to pick from than I thought. In this case, there was less.
0: Hmm.
1: And the Steelers were probably third or fourth on the list with the Eagles. You know, like, they have to be in the top six, which I think is pretty promising. Like, I came away from that as a Steeler fan going, well, it's really shown that the Super Bowl teams have that ingredient, you know, where big-time defensive tackle rotation or pairing. Maybe not the best guy in the league, but the Steelers can hang with anyone that capacity. I found that interesting.
0: That is interesting to me because I think so much is made about how direct of a parallel can you draw from Super Bowl teams to their quarterback play.
1: Right, right.
0: That's something we all ad nauseum discuss and debate.
1: Yeah,
0: and
1: but it's a little short-sighted, too.
0: It's a little short-sighted. Yeah, yeah. And I think for a long time, Matt, you could absolutely every year the Super Bowl was Brady or Manning or Roethlisberger or Breeze or
1: right.
0: You know,
1: there's
0: all
1: like
0: these,
1: a Flacco sprinkled in there, and that's about
0: who's
1: it.
0: Like
1: right,
0: still really,
1: he's still pretty good.
0: Good.
1: Right, yeah, right.
0: And Mahomes and you know and Burrow and Stafford and all these guys that have been to Super Bowls in the mm-hmm. last handful of years. Obviously, the last 2 years changed that thinking a little bit. Not
1: a little bit. They're not like they're bad players.
0: Exactly.
1: It
0: right.
1: was more the roster around them than the locomotive quarterback.
0: I think there was a time a few years ago where it was thought, if you don't have a unicorn quarterback, you don't have a chance.
1: I really felt that way for a while.
0: I did too.
1: I'm like, all that matters is finding Josh Allen. I'm like, but there's only four of them in the world, and they're all taken at the moment, and you know, they're not trading them, and you know,
0: but
1: what else can you do?
0: If you've got Darnold and Hurts at the time, 2 years ago, Hurts, mm-hmm. who are the 11th or 12th best quarterback in the NFL,
1: yeah.
0: but you've got a butt-kicking defense and a lot of top-tier playmakers,
1: yeah,
0: you can still make a lot of hay and you can still be the best team in football.
1: As much as quarterbacks drive the league, and I'm sure Roger Goodell and everybody wants all the star quarterbacks he can possibly get, but I do think that's a little more promising for a lot of fan bases to say, okay, there's at least more than one way to skin this cat to win a Super Bowl in this league. You know.
0: And the number two way, and maybe I'm doing the recency bias thing that we did for the last decade with quarterbacks, because mm-hmm. it was almost always great quarterbacks winning it. I feel like the next close, because again, you have to clear a certain bar of quarterback play.
1: Oh, without a doubt. You're not dragging along Brad Johnson anymore, or you know, and right.
0: Even someone like Nick Foles, he played the football of his life in that NFC Championship game and
1: right.
0: in that Super Bowl. I think it might be defensive line. That might be the second direct pair. And again, maybe I'm doing the recency bias thing because the Chiefs were so good in that department, the Eagles, the Seahawks, a lot of these teams. But that's really been at the forefront lately.
1: I think it's 100% true. I mean, especially because of the way modern defenses are playing. They want to blitz less. It's all about not giving up explosives. So I only want to rush four. But if I have four that are winning 1v1 over and over and over, I mean, the perfect example is Mahomes at the height of his powers. The two Super Bowl he lost is when they couldn't block the guys. I mean, he's getting destroyed.
0: You watch both of those Super Bowls, and the second he snaps the ball, he is running for his life.
1: Yes, right. And it doesn't matter who you are at that point.
0: He's trying to fall backwards and make throws.
1: Oh, he made throws when he was like parallel to the ground.
0: And was still hitting the target.
1: And he's still effective, right.
0: But so that, it, I like that you bring that up here to start the show, because I do think that for so long it was like the direct correlation to, Are you a true Super Bowl contender,
1: mm-hmm.
0: or maybe even favorite? Not just a contender, but a favorite was quarterback play. And that's certainly still a big part of it. But yeah, that front four and just being able to dial up pressure, win with four up front, mm-hmm. and then do whatever you want with the other seven on the back end. That, I think, has become just about as important.
1: Yeah, and we did a six-pack recently of just the edge guys, too. And the Steelers were an easy one. Mm-hmm. I mean, they were at top of the list, especially when you not necessarily go pair, but you go the whole room. Especially with D linemen, they're going to rotate in. You know, like, my theory on team building is I always want one extra D lineman. I want to have Bama. I want to have Georgia, where I have more 4 and 5 stars than I know what to do with. So I'm going to bring them in like hockey lines.
0: And by the time we're in game 14, 15, my guys are still fresh.
1: Yeah.
0: And your guys are beat up.
1: Or the fourth quarter, because O linemen don't rotate out. They play every snap, you know. So I think the Steelers really have that going for them. And when you do an exercise like Peacock and I did today, where we went through every team and he did basically the top 4 or 5, and a lot of them, it's like, they're decent players, but you get past the top 2, it's okay. Or
0: a lot of them are probably, they have one stud.
1: Yeah, that's what I was going to say.
0: And one guy who's just okay.
1: And there was 4 or 5 of them, or even like the Chiefs or the Titans or Quinnen Williams, you know, like those type of dudes. Like, well, you got a stud, but you don't have Benton and a first-round pick and Joseph Day.
0: Robin is not that intriguing.
1: It's not quite as great, you know. So it's really I learned a lot going through every team and talking through them. Like, that's fine, but they don't have a chance to be in the top 6. Scratch them off, you know. And then all of a sudden, it's like we had 12 teams fighting for 6 spots, but most of them were still pretty weak, you know, compared to other positions that you do. You do wide receiver room, it's like, wow, these guys are loaded. You know, he could go 20 deep, you know. Sure. But it was entertaining and interesting. But the Steelers and Rams might have been our only 2 teams that D-tackle and edge were in the 6-pack. I'm just trying to remember what we came up with. But
0: Houston?
1: Yeah. Their D tackles weren't good enough.
0: Wouldn't be, yeah.
1: I mean, we thought they were a solid group.
0: They were probably number 1 for your edge.
1: Yeah. They were a slam dunk. Put them in.
0: Jr.
1: But the Steelers were right there too. Absolutely. If you do the whole room, you know, right. And the Rams were high, of course.
0: Probably the best number 3 in the league.
1: Oh, he was. Yeah.
0: And I think Sawyer's probably in the conversation for one of the better number 4s.
1: Right. For what you're going to ask of him, I mean, he's going to do his job. But the Rams come to mind. Seattle was not strong enough on the edge, you know, to be that strong in the top 6 at both positions. That's something really to build on.
0: It certainly is.
1: And I think,
0: you know, as you kind of lay that out, if we were to do that exercise for every position group, mm-hmm. and maybe we will at some point here as we're searching for content, the Steelers, other than

0: have across the board.
1: Yeah.
0: But I don't think they have any C's either.
1: No. And again,
0: or D's or F's.
1: We've been often asked, you know, what position would you like to add to, blah, blah, blah, blah, blah. And last year at this time, it was wide receiver. Wide receiver, you know, and you could probably make the argument even after the season that the 2025 Steeler wide receivers might have been in the bottom six, you know? I mean,
0: especially those last few games without DK.
1: Yeah, yeah, absolutely. Well, without a doubt. And I saw some wild stuff today, too, about the splits last year with DK on the field and off the field. You know, and we know the games that he missed, but even just if you break it down by the snaps he missed, no matter what the reason, if whether he's taking a breather or whatever, but they were basically the worst offense in the league without him on the field. And for the season, they ended up 16th in DVOA. So with him on the field, they were probably around 12th. And the same thing was true the year before with Pickens. So if you can avoid that just by adding Pittman and not be the worst offense on the field when your wide receiver one isn't on the field, I'll take it. You know what I mean? That definitely is a boost.
0: If you tell me right now that the Steelers could be about 12th in DVOA on offense in 26, 27,
1: oh, yeah,
0: I'll sign up for that.
1: They'll win a lot of games with that.
0: Ton of games. Yeah, the defense is in the top 10. And
1: yeah, they right. will be. Again, and probably really good on special teams, good kicker. There's not a lot of weaknesses.
0: That's the thing. And there's not yet, I think, other than edge rusher and maybe defensive line, where you can say, oh, yeah, they're amongst the best in the NFL. We're hoping by Halloween we're saying that about the offensive line, but they've got to show it and prove it first.
1: I'd like to see corner maybe be in that conversation.
0: I
1: think the
0: to.
1: Tight end room could – there's no Brock Bowers, and that's going to hurt. But, I mean, like, the tight end room is definitely the top half of the league for sure.
0: They don't have many areas of glaring weakness.
1: No.
0: Oh, man, that could really be a, you know, a weight around their neck that drags them to the bottom.
1: Like, boy, if they only would have addressed this position or this position. Yeah.
0: Yeah.
1: I mean, I think that's pretty interesting with where the roster is right now.
0: It is. And, Matt, to kind of, I don't know, piggyback off of this a little bit, you sent me some interesting numbers over the weekend from Warren Sharp.
1: Mm-hmm.
0: And some of it on sacks, some of it on interceptions. Sacks are drive killers. In the last 5 years, teams that allow zero sacks on a drive score on 41% of them.
1: Yeah.
0: Punt only 32% of the time, score touchdowns 26% of the time, and average 2.2 points per drive. Meanwhile, teams that allow at least one sack on a drive score 25% of the time, punt 50% of the time, touchdowns only 9% of the time, and the average points per drive is half, just 1.1. points per drive.
1: I mean, I think that says all you need to know of how important it is to create sacks.
0: Kind of drives home what we were just talking about your defensive front.
1: We've been harping more on explosive play rate than we have on sack differential, but they're right behind turnovers in terms of the most important things that decide wins and losses in a game. And I urge people to think of this too, because we just broke it down per drive. Not all drives start deep in your own end either. You know, like some of them, you get an interception, you start at the opponent's 20-yard line or whatever, you know. So it's unbelievably important. And I think the Steelers, I don't want to say they're the best in the league, but I'm not sure how many teams I would bet on to have a better sack differential. You know, say what you want about Rodgers, but the ball comes out. I think his protection's going to be better. I think a quick-hitting offense also helps that. But guys like all the O-line changes, and I think Rodgers will have more faith in his left tackle in particular. And we say this every year, kind of like it's their God-given right, the Steelers should be amongst the leaders in sacks.
0: Yes. It's their birthright.
1: It kind of is. You have the best D-tackle and edge combination in the league, maybe. Shouldn't you be near the top?
0: Lockdown number one corner now with Joey Porter Jr. I think, Matt, when you there's two things that are birthrights for those that are born in this region like you and I were. One is that on your first day of life, you're going to breathe your first air, and you're going to get wrapped in a terrible towel. And the other is, through the majority of your lifetime, the Steelers better lead or be towards the top of the NFL in sacks.
1: Yeah.
0: It's just a birthright.
1: It's just kind of how it works. Along those lines, I watched the Football Town over the weekend.
0: Yeah.
1: It just popped up on KDKA for the first time.
0: It's television debut.
1: I'm sure it would be much better at the IMAX or whatever, but it was cool. It was real cool. Yeah, your boy McAfee did the whole thing, and it was, you know, the kind of gave you some chills of the roots of, you know, football in this city.
0: I've been slacking, hand up, completely on me. I've still actually not watched it, but I do have it, same as you. I have it saved now, and I've just kind of been waiting to get to it. You know,
1: it's a good watch. You'll like it. Yeah.
0: I think I've told you this, so just to peel back the curtain a little bit, my evening time watching This time of year, it gets so screwed up. Because this time of year, it doesn't get dark out till 9 o'clock.
1: Yeah.

0: Yeah.
1: So you know, in the wintertime, we put the girls down at like 7:30, 8 o'clock. Because it's dark
0: knock
1: at 5.
0: Out a couple hours,
1: it's
0: right.
1: Easy. It's cold out. They don't want to go outside. We eat dinner. We watch some TV. They're out
0: You're not
1: by
0: sitting
1: 8.
0: On the deck 8. Or the porch or in the neighborhood. Or
1: this This time of year, it's like 9, 9:15 by the time we can get them to bed. Mm-hmm. And then I'm like, I don't have a couple hours to watch
0: I'm
1: something.
0: I'm going to throw in like, a movie. Like, it, you took right. you two sittings probably to watch A Fish Called Wanda if you finished it. Right.
1: I'm trying to watch. So this coming Friday night, a few days from now, I'm going to Heinz Hall. The symphony is doing Lord of the Rings live.
0: Oh, you're a big fan, right?
1: I think
0: right.
1: I told you about this. I went to the first one, Fellowship of the Ring, last year. It's like they play the movie on a huge screen, and the symphony plays all the music with it for like 2.5 hours. It's awesome.
0: I bet it's awesome,
1: Other than going to the Sphere, which is a complete cheat code, it's the coolest audio-visual combination thing I think I've ever done.
0: Mm-hmm.
1: I'm going to the second movie, The Two
0: Towers.
1: They
0: do Star Wars sometimes, too, right?
1: I would love to do Star Wars. Yeah. They're doing... I think Empire, they did the same thing. They started with like A New Hope last summer.
0: Okay.
1: First Star Wars, first Lord of the Rings, and then they kind of
0: Empire I might have to get to.
1: Empire you might have to get to. I think it's coming up here at some point in July, I want to say.
0: Okay.
1: I was telling my wife Morgan, I was like, we need to rewatch the first Lord of the Rings movie this week to get ready for Friday.
0: Yeah.
1: And she was like, when? When are we going to watch
0: it? It's like a 3-hour movie, too, right?
1: You want to watch 45 minutes every night?
0: Set aside a week.
1: The other thing that stood out to me on this Warren Sharp stats that you sent me, not just sacks are drive killers. Everybody knows that. We all know turnovers. You mentioned that. The interception.
0: It's astronomical how big this is. It's not even fumbles. It's just interceptions.
1: They're nuts. So this is a 5-year sample size, pretty significant. Teams that throw zero interceptions in a game win about 68% of the time.
0: Yeah. Now,
1: that's 2/3.
0: I urge people to give Mike Tomlin some credit here. Like when he had, you know, how's he getting a winning record out of Duck and Rudolph and Trubisky and these type of dudes? He reeled them in because he's aware of this. Like, you can't throw picks. You know, we can punt. We can trust the defense. You can't throw picks. And that kept them in games. I know it's not the sexiest way of playing football, but if Duck's your quarterback,
1: you're
0: going to
1: win 17-13.
0: You're going to win 17-13.
1: You're winning 13-9, your favorite score.
0: Exactly. But
1: and they did that more often than not.
0: And they were winning about, 60% of their games.
1: 68%.
0: It's 68 when you don't throw one interception.
1: You do throw an interception, you win about 37% of the time.
0: Which is nuts. I mean, one interception you wouldn't think would be drop it that much over the course of a 60-minute football game.
1: It is nuts.
0: That's nuts.
1: And again, that's a 5-year. That's not a 1-year.
0: No, and it's recent.
1: We're not talking about the
0: 70s. We're not talking about, you know, this is how modern football is played.
1: Always intriguing. You also sent me a very advanced analytical breakdown on yak.
0: Mm.
1: Yards after the catch. Who does it the best in the NFL?
0: Steelers are really relevant in this.
1: How has it started to evolve? And the Steelers are very relevant in this conversation, this discussion. Let's get into that when we return. Just getting going here on a Monday. Euler, Williamson, it's The Drive, Steelers Nation Radio on the Steelers Audio Network.
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12: You know, I was only in college for 2 years. So, you know, my first game, I was still basically a kid. And, you know, you get a chance to go out and play with the likes of, like, you know, Jerome and Cordell, playing against the Baltimore Ravens and, you know, Ray Lewis and Rod Woodson. Like, these guys are, like, Hall of Famers. And here I am, you know, 24 months removed from graduating high school to playing with guys that I admire and that I looked up to. You know, it's an out-of-body experience because, you know, you don't know whether to go over and ask these guys for the autograph or what because I was basically still a kid. There's nothing like Sunday morning here. You know, you can feel it and you can smell it. And like you can't get to the locker room fast enough to put your helmet on and run out on the field and see, you know, the fans swinging those terrible towels. You know, I kind of get goosebumps just thinking about it, you know, how special it was. And, you know, there's 32 teams in this league, and I can't imagine a greater feeling, you know, running out of a tunnel. They live, eat, and breathe football here. And you don't understand it until you leave because you think it's just normal to you because that's all that you know until you go somewhere and you're like, the fans are not the same, but the fans here are the best.
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0: Rolling along here on a Monday afternoon. Rainy one today, Matt, here in the Steel City. Great weekend of weather.
1: So the weekend was great.
0: I was chatting with one of my buddies this morning, like one of my best friends, Garrett. Probably my best friend, is my best friend from high school. He lives in Atlanta now. And he was just asking me how Father's Day went and everything. Mm-hmm. I was like, dude, the weather was perfect. Like, we had a great time. Did plenty of porch drinking and cooking and hanging out and all that good stuff. You have a fun Father's Day tradition that you were telling me about, right? Going to Permane's with your buds.
1: They give you free Sammy to any father, and they don't make you prove it, but we all look like old men.
0: You just went with your buds, right? Like, you don't have to, like, take your kid with
1: No. They give you a free sandwich, and I always push the envelope, and I get double meat. I get egg on it. They still let it slide, which is nice.
0: Well, that's because they know that you're Matt Williamson, you know, of Steelers.com and Steelers Nation Radio.
1: And we're all old enough now knowing questions. We're fathers. We're all gray and, you know, grizzled. And we buy it. But, no, there's been four of us that go every year, and it's a blast. It was kind of like catch up on all our lives, you know.
0: It was pretty cool.
1: Put down high lifes and have a good time.
0: So Saturday we had a bunch of stuff planned and did some fun stuff with our neighbors. It was great. Yesterday, I told my wife the whole time, I was like, I want to be on the no plan plan. I just want to wake up on Father's Day and we'll do stuff, but I don't want to have exact set plans.
1: Have to do this at this time
0: just
1: or whatever.
0: Go where the wind takes us, mm-hmm. you know? And we actually in the afternoon went to like a bar bowling alley around the corner from where we live.
1: First time
0: taking the girls bowling, and it was awesome. They had a blast. Dad got to drink some Guinness and the girls
1: They put the rails up, I assume, right?
0: Yeah. Okay, we all did the bowling, and they had like the smaller like duck pin bowling too.
1: I didn't know if I didn't know if that was extinct or not.
0: Great for kids. It was like you could play unlimited.
1: Dude, they're fun for everybody.
0: Everybody.
1: You can whip that thing.
0: But especially because, you know, for the girls, like, they can actually hold it.
1: Yeah.
0: And it was like $30 for an hour of unlimited duck pin bowling, I think. Okay. $25, $30, something like that.
1: And those pins fly. I mean, fly.
0: So we had a good time. It was awesome.
1: No, that's cool.
0: I will have to maybe try that Permane's thing one day, though.
1: Yeah, it's a good Father's Day thing.
0: Can't beat that. Matt, you sent me a great article that I was very thankful to receive into the inbox, because right away I started reading it and looking into it, and I was like, oh yeah, this can be a beefy segment for the show right here.
1: Yeah, there's a lot to take in.
0: Basically, an advanced analytical look at yak across the league in 2025, mm-hmm. yards after catch, and it judges, obviously, wide receivers, but tight ends, running backs, and quarterbacks, what their receivers do in the yak department as well. And there's a lot of
1: And first off, I've said this for a thousand years. Yards after yak is as much a quarterback stat as having a great guy after the catch, too. I mean, if I'm making catches on my back hip or I have to go down to my shoelaces for it, I'm not getting anything after the catch in this league, you know? So putting the ball on guys in time, in stride, is an art.
0: It absolutely is. So do you want to look at the wide receivers here first?
1: Sure.
0: By the way, Detroit actually topped the league leaders in yak in 25, but that makes sense when you think about
1: how good
0: Jahmyr Gibbs is at this, how good Amon-Ra St. Brown is at this.
1: I think they played like 12 or 13 games in a dome too, which doesn't hurt.
0: Certainly.
1: You know, Jameson Williams has big playability. Goff will put it on you, you know.
0: Fast track there in the dome
1: is
0: the term you like to use sometimes. Let's take a look at wide receivers. 79 wide receivers qualified for this in terms of, you know, you have to have so many targets and so many
1: receptions.
0: Yeah,
1: they're not going to have tiny sample size guys.
0: DK Metcalf, number one.
1: Yeah, how about that?
0: It didn't surprise me that he was towards the top of the list.
1: Like, everyone remembers in Dublin he had a long one, but that's one play over the course of the year.
0: But I also think back to when the Steelers, you know, when we were kind of prepping everybody for DK Metcalf last mm-hmm. year in training camp and throughout the offseason process, a lot of that conversation was, hey, he's not the George Pickens, throw him 50-50 balls down the sideline.
1: Pluck it off the rim, yeah, right.
0: He is a guy who can catch it 7 yards deep and take it 27 yards. Mm-hmm. He is the guy that can turn an 11-yard reception into an 18-yard reception.
1: Cornerbacks don't like tackling him.
0: And
1: you
0: would always mention, you get him the ball in space, you get him the ball on some of these in-breaking routes, and then once he can get on the tracks and he's got that size and he's got that speed and he can really get going,
1: he opens it up like a gazelle, right?
0: I think, obviously, the Dublin moment is the crown jewel that stands out mm-hmm. in that regard, but I think that played out pretty consistent over
1: the course of the year.
0: The 14 or 15 games that we saw DK play.
1: Absolutely.
0: That is without a doubt the strength, I think, of his game, and he is one of the best in the NFL at that and was the best last year.
1: So you're looking at it, and I'm not, but I did peruse this quite a bit. The way that this does not mean he had the most yards after catch in the league, or after contact in the league, or after catch in the league. The way they devised it, they have this mathematical formula, mm-hmm. is zero is average. You know, of all the guys they figured out, you know, they just said, okay, and he's like plus four or something
0: plus
1: like that.
0: Plus 2.2, which is the highest. Yes.
1: You know, in terms of his opportunities, what he did with it by their formula, which I'm not explaining as well as I'd like, but the average receiver in their samples is zero. So there's like equal as many below zero as there is above zero. It's kind of like grading on a curve, basically. And he was in there, by their metrics, the best wide receiver after the catch. Which I don't think he gets enough credit for.
0: I don't either.
1: Yeah, I mean, he's a different style. It's not stop, start, Tyreek, you know, or run past people, but it's run through you. And he's not much fun to tackle once he's up to full speed 30 yards downfield.
0: He's a locomotive. It takes him a couple chugga-chugga-chugga-chuggas to get going.
1: Yeah, he does.
0: But once he choo-choo. It's
1: like Derrick Henry.
0: Exactly. Yeah, right. Yeah. Exactly right. Cooper Kupp, number two. That surprised me a little bit. But the rest of the names on this list, not that surprising.
1: No.
0: Jameson Williams, who you just mentioned, of the Lions. Yeah. Rashee Rice was number four. George Pickens was number five.
1: He's really improved. Even his last year in Pittsburgh, his yards after catch stuff every year has gotten better and better and better.
0: Khalil Shakir, Rome Odunze, Luther Burden, so two in the top eight for the Bears.
1: Burden's just phenomenal with the ball in his hands, too.
0: Darius Slayton, 9. Puka Nacua, 10. Amon-Ra St. Brown, 11.
1: Mm-hmm.
0: And a name that we talked about a little bit last week, actually, Parker Washington of the Jacksonville Jaguars.
1: Yeah, he's got a punt return background, and he's really 12. Good with the ball in his hands, too.
0: I can't remember if we were talking about Trevor Lawrence or Jacksonville, or, but you mentioned how, I think it was a Travis Hunter conversation.
1: Mm.
0: Brian Thomas Jr.
1: We were talking about
0: players that will rise, players that will fall from Ben Solak, and you mentioned Parker Washington and part of what should be a very good wide receiver core there. Worst in the league, Matt, no Steelers on this list. Now, again, you had to qualify for so many. So, like,
1: sample size.
0: The MVSs of the world might not have qualified.
2: Thielen's not on there.
0: Exactly right. But Ricky Pearsall was actually at the bottom of the list, which kind of surprised me.
1: Yeah, me too.
0: A little bit. Like, Mike Evans being down there doesn't surprise me at this point in his career.
2: Not who he is anymore.
0: It's just
2: right.
0: Not who he is anymore. But Xavier Leggett was down there. Chris Olave was down there, too, which was a little interesting.
1: Not a tackle breaker, you know, really good player.
0: If you look at it, too, a lot of guys, like a couple Tennessee guys on this list, and Chimere Dyke and Van Jefferson.
1: Mm-hmm.
0: So a lot of them were also not in the greatest of quarterback situations and just overall
1: again,
0: offensive situations.
1: This is an overlap to your quarterback and accuracy and all that stuff, too.
0: From last year. So, Matt, a Steeler led off the wide receiver rankings in DK Metcalf. When you take a look at the tight end numbers, Darnell Washington, number three.
1: That shouldn't shock anybody either.
0: I don't think it should.
1: It seemed like it got a little redundant, but they fed him a little early on with it. I always reference this play. It's like play action, boot to the right, dump it to the huge tight end that just leaks out.
0: The other way.
1: Right. I mean, it's 1 yard downfield. Then he flips his hips and looking for someone to destroy.
0: The defensive back in front of him.
1: Right.
0: He turns that 1 yard into 8 or 9 yards.
1: But I thought as the season went on, it was even more than that. And I'm sure this contract implies they have more in mind for him of, you know, getting him more on the move as opposed to just kind of flaring out, you know, a little bit more downfield. But no one on the planet wants to tackle him.
0: No chance.
1: Yeah, right. No and he chance. Can jump over you. I mean, that kind of stuff, too.
0: He's a unicorn. He's a freak. And I'm really, at 2026, I think we could even see more and a better Darnell Washington than we've seen to this point.
1: Yeah. You say he was third.
0: He was third.
1: Okay.
0: Speaking of the tight ends, Pat Freiermuth got married up in Cape Cod this weekend.
1: Oh, did he?
0: Congrats to him. But it was funny. They took a picture. It was like him, Darnell Washington, Connor Hayward. They were all there.
1: Nice.
0: Calvin Austin was there. So a bunch of the current and
1: yeah, of course, that's how that
0: guys.
1: Works. Right,
0: yeah,
1: right,
0: I thought that was pretty cool that, you know, Connor was there, Calvin Austin was there.
1: They're friends. It doesn't matter if you're teammates anymore.
0: Exactly,
1: you're friends, right?
0: Exactly right. All those guys hanging out together.
1: Nice.
0: Your boy Tucker Kraft by a massive
1: and by
0: margin,
1: a mile
0: number
1: yeah.
0: one by a mile.
1: Steelers witnessed that firsthand.
0: He's 5 points. Remember, DK led the wide receivers with 2.2.
1: Yeah.
0: Darnell is 2.5. Tucker Kraft, 5.6.
1: It's nuts.
0: It's nuts.
1: It's nuts.
0: The next closest is 2.8.
1: And it wasn't fluky. I mean, he earned it. I mean, he just beat people up and ran away from them. Yeah.
0: He is one of the more underrated players in the National Football League.
1: Yep.
0: Tyler Warren on that list, not surprising.
1: Shouldn't shock anybody.
0: Sam Laporta, another to get to the Detroit Lions, the Lions are well represented. The list. Brenton Strange on here too. Jacksonville's got some underrated weapons.
1: They do.
0: It'd be a big year for
1: Lawrence. Took a step.
0: Might have to put $10 holla on that Trevor Lawrence to win MVP this season.
1: I don't think that's nuts.
0: He's got
1: second year in the system,
0: and he doesn't have any. Like, I don't think he's got top five odds. So you would get
1: a heck of a return.
0: Tight ends towards the bottom, though, Matt. I don't think this will surprise anybody. 1, 2, 3, 4, 5, 6th from the bottom here was Jonnu Smith.
1: Yeah, and I haven't brought up Jonnu in a while, but I'm just going to be honest. I mean, that's what they pay us to do. I was super excited about him being a part of that trade. I'm like, boy, he's worked with Arthur Smith a ton. He's so much different than Freiermuth and especially Washington. Such a diverse tight end tree. He's coming off an 88 catch season. Right. And I always thought he was an underrated player throughout his career. Like, I've always been a pump him up dude. And frankly, I thought he was like the worst player on the team. I mean, I think that this is just an indictment of how bad he really hurt the team last year. I mean, when they had 11 guys on the field and he was one of them, almost always he was the worst player on the offense. I mean, he wasn't separating like he had in his career. He was not generating, as this shows, anything after the catch. He's never been much of a blocker. So what are you giving me? You know, I mean, like, he was hurting the team a great deal. Sometimes there's addition by subtractions. You know, like, there's going to be two additions. I'm not singling them out. We're excited about Brisker. He might be bad.
0: Sure.
1: You know, like, it's just the way it goes. They don't all hit.
0: They're excited about Patrick Peterson and Darius Slay. And, you know.
1: Draft picks are a perfect example. Oh, they got this problem solved. They drafted a guy in the third round. Like, well, that doesn't mean he's going to be good. But Jonnu was really bad on this team and hurt them a lot.
0: Yeah, I like what you said there to start this. You and I, if anything, we get accused from people in the YouTube comments and people on Twitter or whatever of being too easy on the team. Right.
1: Okay, that's fair.
0: That's fair. Fine. Whatever. Hey, you see the network that we're on and, you know, who writes our paychecks and all those things.
1: Yeah.
0: You also know where in this town or in any football circle where you want to go if you just want radio of people crushing everybody and everybody sucks and no one's any good.
1: Fire everybody, burn the facility down. Right.
0: Trade everybody. I like to think you and I tend to come down more in the middle of that conversation.
1: That's my goal.
0: That's our goal. But if you think Matt and I are too nice or too kid glovey, you know where to go if you want fire-breathing dragons.
1: Yeah.
0: Having said all that, I think Jonnu Smith, the season that he had last year, in context, was one of the more disappointing, maybe the most, I'd have to really sit there and think about it, but in my 35 years of life as a Steelers fan,
1: it was brutal.
0: It was so underwhelming.
1: It was brutal.
0: From what we thought he was going to be.
1: Only negative impact.
0: Coming off a season where he had 88 catches, 9 touchdowns, and nearly 900 yards, and was a pro bowler. And you thought, man, hey, we would have probably traded Minka for Jalen Ramsey straight up.
1: Yeah, and you're going to throw this guy in?
0: Throw this guy in, too. Fantastic.
1: Time me up.
0: Again, we'd have to go back and think, and I'm sure there's some other examples. But in context, not just we could talk about Lima Swede was a huge disappointment.
1: Oh, yeah.
0: Right?
1: There's a ton of them, right.
0: Some of these guys.
1: There's a lot of first-round busts over the years, too.
0: But in terms of a proven commodity and what you thought you were getting, and a guy who had worked with Arthur Smith a lot in the past.
1: Right. Like, this seemed really safe.
0: I think it's one of the more disappointing individual seasons in Steelers
1: history. And I don't think
0: he's
1: signed yet. I mean, I think the league watched the tape and be like, I don't want that.
0: Running backs in this regard, Matt, not a lot of surprise here. Bijan Robinson at the top of the list.
1: Sure.
0: Followed very closely right on his heels by Bucky Irving and Kenneth Walker III.
1: Okay.
0: Those guys all above threes, as was Ty Johnson of the Buffalo Bills for fourth.
1: And he's a specialist third down back only guy, you know.
0: But then at number five, Jaylen Warren.
1: Yeah.
0: And this one's not surprising either. Honestly, I thought before when I first opened this and started reading it and kind of got the gist of what was going on, and I got to running backs, I was like, Warren and Gainwell might be in the top 10 here.
1: I thought so, too.
0: I wonder where Gainwell was.
1: Because he wasn't at the very top or the very bottom.
0: But
1: I bet he was a lot closer to the top than the bottom.
0: There was 47 running backs who qualified for this. I bet you he was in the top 20.
1: He had
0: 25.
1: To be.
0: But Jaylen Warren, number five.
1: But we've been harping on this really since I've done Matt's stats and Warren has been in the league. Any advanced metric you look at Warren, particularly in the passing game, he's at the top of the league. I mean, he's like there with McCaffrey year after year. No one knows it. No one seems to notice it around here. No one seems to notice it nationally. He's not on the field quite as much as those guys. And I'm not saying he's Christian McCaffrey, but there's a lot of evidence to back up how good a football player he is. And I think over his tenure with the Steelers, he might be the most underrated Steeler.
0: That would be a good conversation.
1: Yeah, yeah, right.
0: But he would certainly be in it. He would absolutely be in it.
1: People know he's good, but he's better than okay. Yeah, I mean, he's a really good quality football player.
0: And if the offensive line is what we think they can be this year.
1: Yeah.
0: And the wide receiver group is a clear upgrade.
1: Yeah.
0: Man, Jalen Warren could be in for the best season of his life.
1: I agree. And Rico, I think, is a better compliment than certainly Caleb Johnson. And as good as Gainwell was, I think you want Warren to be the smaller of the two.
0: The you must be this tall to ride the ride.
1: Right, right, right.
0: I completely agree with you on that. And we've had that conversation before, and I think that they're in a very, very good spot for that to be the case this year.
1: Agreed.
0: And I really, really like how that group, and particularly Jalen Warren, has a chance to show out this season. Matt, the last part of this equation, quarterbacks, and I don't think this is surprising now when you see that the Steelers had number one wide receiver, DK Metcalf, number three tight end in Darnell Washington, number five running back in Jalen Warren, number two on the quarterback list is Aaron Rodgers.
1: Not surprising at all. I doubt the other receivers. It made me think when you mentioned Gainwell, because the guys we haven't mentioned, I'm sure Gainwell was in the plus side at least. I bet Freiermuth was too. You know, Johnny was terrible, but I bet Freiermuth was above a zero. I don't know if any of the receivers were, but it wouldn't shock me, you know. But Rodgers being this high doesn't shock me either.
0: No, it doesn't. Jared Goff is number one. Rodgers is number two. When you look at the weapons that they have that were on this list.
1: Yeah.
0: And as we know, a lot of what the Steelers did was throw the ball to Darnell a yard or two down the field. You know he's going to get 7, 8, 9 yards.
1: Yes.
0: Give the ball to DK in a 6 or 7 yard route. You know he's going to turn it into 12 yards.
1: Yes.
0: Same thing with Jalen Warren. Dump it to him out of the backfield. He'll take a 3 yard reception and turn it into 6 or 7.
1: Mm-hmm.
0: And so, therefore, Aaron Rodgers is going to be towards the top of this list.
1: So, this is going to sound negative. Well, I guess it is to some degree. It's great that he's second on this list. Now, of course. I mean, generating yards after the catch is better than not generating yards after the catch.
0: Absolutely.
1: I think we can all agree on that part. You know, if I catch the ball at 2 yards or 20 yards, whatever I get after that, you're happy that it's more than less. Now, I would love to see him at the top of this list with his average depth of target going up a little. If it could go up half a yard.
0: And his time to throw just a couple milliseconds longer.
1: Exactly, exactly. Like, I'm sure that someone, there's so many analytic folks out there, have done a study that the shorter your average, where you catch the ball from the line of scrimmage, it's probably easier to gain yak than if you're deep downfield.
0: I would, just common sense, you would think
1: I would
0: so.
1: Assume so. You know, like, everyone drops off in a zone, you drop it, and then you have a couple steps before you get contacted or something like that. Or if it's a deep out, you know, like, as awesome as, like, AB was catching out routes on the sidelines, if you could push straight out of bounds, you're not going to get any, you know what I mean? There's nowhere to go, you know. So I'd like to see attacking downfield a little more without losing all this great yards after the catch stuff, which is great.
0: But if you combine the two.
1: Right. Just a fraction more, like you said. 0.3 seconds more in the pocket, 0.5 further downfield. Okay, you know?
0: Then all of a sudden you can be in that territory that we talked about as an offense where we hope the Steelers are around the top 10.
1: But I thought this was pretty telling.
0: It's very telling.
1: And really, boy, does it make Johnny look bad. I hate to keep harping on that.
0: But I think the eye test backed that up.
1: Mm-hmm.
0: But the numbers are really glaring when he's ranked 50th out of 55 qualifying tight ends.
1: And I bet he played 300 or 400 snaps last year, maybe less. Just having anyone else give you 300 or 400 snaps is probably a good thing. You know what I mean? Again, this happens with every team every year. Like, I can't put that guy on the field anymore. And so you put somebody else and you assume he's better. It doesn't mean they will be, but there will be other weak links on the offense that we don't see coming. But just getting him out of the equation, I mean, he was like playing with 10 guys.
0: Yeah.
1: It is bad.
0: Like you and I can say, sometimes we laugh when people say it can't be any worse. It can always be worse.
1: Oh, it can always be worse. The whole team get hurt. Yeah, right, yeah.
0: Maybe have to put Matt and I out there for a few snaps. It could definitely get worse. One more segment to go on the other side. We got just a few minutes left here, Matt, before we
1: two
0: need to get
1: to the
0: break.
1: Two beefy segments, and we didn't have anything to talk about. We were probably doing a lot of talking.
0: Two beefy segments here. We'll wrap up the first. Isn't it funny that's always how it works? We're like, we got nothing to talk about today. And then we rattle off two 20-minute segments to start the show. We'll close down the first hour of the program. When we return, Euler and Williamson, it's The Drive, Steelers Nation Radio on the Steelers Audio Network.
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0: final segment of the first hour here of The Drive. First hour of the week. Matt and I, you know, barring something unforeseen, barring an act of God, we will be here all 5 days.
1: That's the plan. Yeah,
0: that is the plan, Matt Williamson. And then I think we'll get into some other individual days off and things like that in the coming weeks and vacations and all that good stuff. But we're
1: I'm taking a week from today. I'm taking my daughter to orientation at Kentucky.
0: Very nice.
1: I did that last year with my son, but yeah.
0: Oh man,
1: freshman. That's not a real exciting day though. I mean, that's a drive Sunday night to Kentucky, pay for a hotel. She goes all day. I basically just sit in a room and do podcasts and drive her home.
0: You gotta hit the Bourbon Trail.
1: I said there might be a shop I can get to at some point though. Yeah, refresh the stock, but then drive home. But yeah, it's not that exciting.
0: I was talking to one of my neighbors, and he is, I forget where he said he's going to be for work, but it's somewhere in that kind of Midwestern Southern region. And he was like, I can't wait to buy a bunch of bourbon while I'm there. And I was like, you and my co-host would get along.
1: It's overwhelming, though. I mean, you walk in there and it's like, PA used to have a terrible selection. They're getting to be better and better. Not that I'm an expert, but you walk in there and it's like, I haven't heard of half of this stuff. I mean, I was just asking people, like, give me a couple good local ones or that aren't a bazillion dollars, you know, right?
0: It was like the tequila options when we were out in Arizona.
1: Right, right. Like,
0: you people get to live like this?
1: How do you even keep up? Right.
0: Matt, we only have a couple minutes, but a good tweet from Bridge Burner that kind of piggybacks off of what we were just talking about. Bridge Burner sent this one yesterday morning, actually. The average time to throw for an NFL quarterback in 2025 was 2.86 seconds.
1: Okay.
0: Aaron Rodgers' average time to throw was 2.52 seconds. Mm-hmm. Assuming he threw quicker to avoid getting hit, if he is confident in holding the ball for an additional one-third of a second this year because the offensive line play improves, what do you see as the effect on the offensive performance overall?
1: Okay, one thing I'm going to take a little issue with, not that he's wrong, he won't hold it for a third of a second longer. He might hold it for a tenth or two-tenths. Like, if it's 2.8 again, which is the average, I see no reason why it won't be close to that league-wide. Aaron's going to be below it. We know that. Because
0: he'd be 2.7.
1: Because he also doesn't have any snaps that are 6 seconds, like Lamar running around like crazy. You know, like, there's going to be some dudes that are in the threes just due to style of play. He's never going to be... So he's going to be quicker than league average. He's also quicker than anybody or from the neck up. Mm-hmm. So I think it would be a lot more yardage. I mean, just in terms of average higher depth of target. You know, and both these systems, though, the Smith and McCarthy system, aren't Bruce Arians with Ben drop back 5-7 drop throwing bombs to Plex. You know what I mean? Like, it's just not the way they're going to play football, no matter who the quarterback is. And it's also not the way Rodgers is going to play football, and he's proven that for 5 or 6 years. The ball's going to come out, and I'm going to diagnose, I'm going to win before the snap.
0: I'm going to find the spot in the defense where no one's going to be for this brief period.
1: But that's also a hard way to live, because then you have to sustain longer drives and you get less explosives and all that stuff. And you have to rely on yards after the catch, which worked out well.
0: Sure.
1: But I would love to see him hold it for the course of a season. It sounds like nothing, but like 0.2 more seconds or 0.1 more seconds, just because there'll be a couple things that open up second windows. You know what I mean? Like, my first read's not there. But then here comes Pittman on the cross or on a deeper route that took a few more steps to get downfield. Boom, I'm hitting him, you know? So I think it's definitely something to monitor.
0: I think it'd be one of those things, too, that would be a little bit of a compiler by nature.
1: Yeah, yeah. You won't notice it snap after snap.
0: It wouldn't stand out snap after snap. But when we did this exercise at the end of the year, or if we did this exercise in the bye week, the numbers, you'd be able to tell the difference in the numbers.
1: Yeah, and then you look at it and you're like, oh, he's averaging 15 more passing yards per game. You don't notice that week after week. I mean, he was at 215 as opposed to 200. It's like, okay.
0: But bye week 7, week 8, week 9, and it's week like, 10.
1: Oh, he's 10th. He's 10th on the passing leaders or whatever, as opposed to 14th. Or, you know what I mean?
0: It's a good question, though, by Bruce Burner.
1: It's definitely something to keep an eye on, and we'll be all over it. You know,
0: Matt's stats will be, be cooking that up for all you good people out there. Hour in the books, another hour to go. And hour number two, let's talk about a Steelers all-time fantasy football lineup. And also, NFL.com has started to roll out their division previews. They started with the NFC West this week, and they do a best-case scenario, worst-case scenario for every team. I think that'll be a fun thing to keep an eye on.
1: Yeah, keep a little pulse of the league.
0: Exactly.
1: I assume they'll put one out every day.
0: I don't know if it'll be every day or every other day or what the case, but I know it's the start of kind of a series where they're going to take all eight divisions and do a best-case scenario, worst-case scenario for every team. We'll keep an eye on that as well. Halfway home on this Monday, Euler and Williamson. 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

0: Good afternoon, Steeler Nation. Sorry, no, I messed it up. Oh, do it again. Do it again. Do it again. Good evening, Steeler Nation.
1: All right. Out of practice over the weekend.
0: Us too. Yeah, you think I took a whole week off here or something, not just 2 days. It is hour number two of the drive here on this Monday as we rock and we roll through the off season. And you guys know this time of year, part of the drill for Matt and I is coming up with different fun topics and content and way to package things. And I forget who... I should have written this down on my on my set list here, but I forget who was the one who tweeted it. But one of the things that I had saved, you know, from a couple weeks ago, and we've told people, if you've got fun off-season content ideas for them, tweet it to us, comment on the YouTube page. I've got a couple of those saved. We'll continue to roll them out. And one was your Steelers, build the Steelers' best all-time fantasy football lineup.
1: Okay.
0: So I thought this would be some fun to talk through. And again, I don't think we have to get every single guy in this year exactly, but just to kind of look through some of the best, their best statistical seasons. And
1: this is kind of like the 20-0 piggyback off of two. And
0: a little bit.
1: So do you want to do it this way? I was just thinking about it in the break. We have to have one quarterback.
0: Yes.
1: Two running backs.
0: Yes.
1: Three receivers and a tight end.
0: I think that's fair.
1: Or we could do a flex.
0: We could always do a flex, but we definitely need one Q. We need two running backs for sure.
1: Definitely one tight end.
0: Definitely a tight end. Definitely two wide receivers.
1: Yeah.
0: So I'm going to write that down here. That would be six. I guess we could always go for a flex. I don't know, though. It's almost more fun to do it that way.
1: Yeah, let's just do it that way.
0: Just pick the positions.
1: And you can't take the same player twice. Let's not take Lev Bell's this year and then the next year.
0: Totally.
1: You know what I mean?
0: I'm glad you said that. You're absolutely right.
1: Yeah.
0: You can't take 2 years of AB.
1: Right, right. You can only use them once.
0: Totally. And then I think we need to pick a defense. 1 year of a defense.
1: Okay.
0: And then maybe 1 year of a kicker, too.
1: Okay. I mean, Boz 2 years ago was unbelievable.
0: Some of these might be kind of easy, but...
1: AB's best year is going to be one.
0: Lev's best year is going to be one.
1: But it's fun. It might be fun to talk through. There's a couple outlier seasons I at least want to throw out there.
0: Okay. For quarterback, Matt, I think it's safe to say it's a two-horse race between Ben and Bradshaw.
1: Let me stop you.
0: Okay.
1: We're only talking fantasy.
0: That's it.
1: Cordell's best year in terms of running, total touchdowns, was a ton of fantasy points from what I remember. I don't remember exactly, but there was when he was truly running for a ton of yards, he was fantasy gold. And so, I'm sure he had a lot of touchdowns.
0: In 97, which was his best statistical year,
1: okay,
0: he threw for over 3,000 yards.
1: Yeah, so I don't think he was short in passing either.
0: Over 3,000, just barely, 3,020, but threw for over 3,000 yards and threw 21 touchdown passes.
1: Not bad.
0: He also, that year, ran for 476 yards.
1: I would have guessed even more.
0: And had 11 touchdown runs.
1: 11 touchdown runs, though.
0: That's 33 total touchdowns.
1: You know how many points that is in fantasy? I mean, you got to throw a lot of passes to be the equivalent of 11 rushing touchdowns.
0: You sure do.
1: Yeah, that's a pretty good fantasy season.
0: That's a pretty good fantasy season. I think it's going to be tough to beat Ben's 2018, though.
1: Okay.
0: Where he led the league in passing yards with 5,129.
1: Ooh, that's 2,000 more.
0: And threw 34 touchdowns. He
1: probably ran a little.
0: I was going to say, let me pull that up here,
1: touchdown
0: too.
1: Or two.
0: I would think so. Wait, that's just his passing stats, Euler, you jabroni. Let's take a look at rushing here from that 2018 season, where Ben had where's the yardage here? He had three rushing touchdowns.
1: Okay.
0: He had three rushing touchdowns then. That season. Only 98 yards, but the three rushing touchdowns.
1: Mm-hmm.
0: I think that's
1: I'm sure he did some goal line back stuff.
0: I think he did. I think he did.
1: Cordell had eight more rushing touchdowns, but that's the only thing he can hang his hat on in terms of the better fantasy year.
0: So that season, Ben Roethlisberger was the third best fantasy football quarterback in the NFL.
1: Really?
0: Only year he had better was 2007 when he was the fourth best fantasy football quarterback in the NFL.
1: Okay. Well, then that's a pick.
0: I think that's the pick. I doubt they have that breakdown for Terry Bradshaw.
1: No,
0: have that breakdown for Terry Bradshaw. His best fantasy football season, there would have been two. In 72 and in 78, he had... No, pardon me. It's 77 where he was the third best fantasy football... Now, again, this is in retrospect.
1: Yeah, yeah.
0: But would have been graded as the third most productive quarterback in fantasy football that year. So that year was 77.
1: He runs more than people think, too.
0: That year, Terry had... 2,500 passing yards, 17 touchdowns to 19 interceptions. But as you mentioned, some of the rushing stuff there too. There wasn't much for Terry that year. He did have three rushing touchdowns, but only for 26 yards. Goal line stuff. So I think it's got to be that.
1: Just think about
0: year.
1: How that's changed so much. I mean, if that was still the third best year, I mean, it pales in comparison to statistically to Ben's, but relatively speaking, it was as good a year.
0: And there's part of me that,
1: two quarterbacks better.
0: There's part of me that thinks you kind of have to take that into equation.
1: Oh, yeah, yeah.
0: Because you mentioned that 97 year from Cordell that we discussed.
1: Mm-hmm.
0: He was the second highest quarterback fantasy point getter
1: right.
0: that year.
1: I mean, I was playing fantasy at that point. Whoever picked him up or whatever
0: was
1: real happy. He
0: was sixth overall. Second best quarterback, sixth overall.
1: In the whole fantasy landscape.
0: So that might actually be the
1: answer,
0: man.
1: It's actually easy. I mean, 11 rushing touchdowns is insane for a quarterback. That's Josh Allen.
0: Ben's best season overall, where we talked about where he was third in fantasy football, he was 24th overall for fantasy players.
1: Okay.
0: Cordell was second for quarterbacks and sixth overall in 97.
1: I think you
0: got
1: to take it.
0: I think that's the answer.
1: It is the answer.
0: I did not expect this, but I think that's the answer. I think Cordell Stewart is our quarterback.
1: I mean, he's built for fantasy.
0: Matt, you know what they say. Men lie, women lie. Numbers don't.
1: No. I'm going to say he's a better player than Ben or Terry, but for fantasy, he's gold.
0: All right, Matt. We're obviously going to take a Lev Bell year for one of our running backs. And we've got two great seasons to choose from. In 2014, Lev was the second highest earning fantasy football running back, second player in the league overall. He also did that again in 2017.
1: Okay. Again, I was playing fantasy back then, and he was like the first or second pick in the draft 3 years in a row. You know, like he was that type of dude.
0: And all those years, he finished second for running backs, fourth for running backs, second for running backs, second overall, fifth overall, second overall.
1: The guy that he was really competing with might shock people was David Johnson of the Cardinals, because he was catching a ton of balls too.
0: He was a flash in the pan there for a couple of years.
1: He didn't last as long, yeah.
0: So for Lev, 14 and 17 are his best statistical seasons. In 14, man, he just lit it up everywhere. 1,361 rushing yards with 8 touchdowns.
1: Wow.
0: And 854 receiving yards.
1: Yikes.
0: With 3 touchdowns. My goodness,
1: I mean, over 2,000 combined yards.
0: That's just insane. Yeah. And then in 2017, which was his last year with the Steelers, he had 1,291 rushing yards for 9 touchdowns. And he had 655 receiving yards for 2 touchdowns.
1: Wow.
0: My goodness.
1: He was fantasy gold.
0: He was absolute fantasy gold. So do you want the season where he rushed for a little bit less but had more receiving yards? Let's see the total touchdowns.
1: I'd say probably the touchdowns should be the tiebreaker.
0: Touchdowns in 17 was 11 total touchdowns. In 14, it was 11 total touchdowns.
1: Okay.
0: How about that?
1: They're probably pretty equal seasons.
0: They are probably pretty equal seasons. I wonder if there's a year where he had less turnovers than another one of those years. My goodness. In 2014, he had 0 fumbles. In 2017, he had 3. So maybe we'll go with Lev Bell's 2014.
1: All right, that's fine by me.
0: I think that's the way. All right, so Cordell, 97, is our QB. Lev, 2014, is our first pick at running back. Matt, the second pick at running back, I think, can get a little interesting here.
1: I think there's 3 guys to talk about.
0: Franco, Jerome, and Willie.
1: Barry Foster.
0: Ooh, what about Willie, too?
1: I just know Barry Foster was second in the league in rushing 1 year.
0: He was.
1: And I don't think Willie got to those levels, and I don't remember Willie catching a lot of balls, or Foster for that matter.
0: Now, that's a good point.
1: I'm sure Jerome has some years, though, that he has 1 million touchdowns.
0: Absolutely. So I'm going to pull up all these guys' stats. Okay. There's no one, like...
1: I mean, Franco had big years, too.
0: I don't know. Obviously. Would, like, James... Maybe we should look at James Conner's 2018, too, because he had a massive... Well, he made the Pro Bowl
1: season,
0: right?
1: Yeah.
0: So let's pull all these up here and see where they were fantasy. I'm interested for the Barry Foster one, actually. That year, Matt, 92, where he finished second in the league in rushing, only behind the great Emmitt Smith, he was the third highest ranked fantasy football running back, third overall in the NFL.
1: That's going to be hard to beat.
0: That's going to be very, very hard to beat. Franco's best year, not bad for Franco, 75, fourth for running backs, seventh overall. So okay. Both of those guys clearly.
1: That's like the golden age of running backs, too, though. Yeah. Like, none of us played fantasy in 75, but, like, that's OJ and Earl and Walter. I mean, like, there's some stud. Tony Dorsett. Well, maybe he wasn't there yet, but
0: absolute,
1: yeah, right.
0: Absolute studs.
1: Yeah.
0: Jerome's best year, 97, he would have been the fourth. No, sorry. His best year was his rookie year in 93 from a fantasy football
1: perspective. Yeah, but he wasn't a Steeler.
0: Ooh, so that doesn't count.
1: Can't be.

0: but we're gonna take James Conner off the list.
1: Yeah, I think it's gotta be Foster.
0: I think it is. I think it's Barry
1: Foster and Cordell are the sneaky ones,
0: which is nuts to me. But and again, fantasy football is different than
1: it's
0: real
1: just different,
0: football,
1: right?
0: But we're not
1: but
0: gonna
1: he
0: have
1: had an awesome.
0: We're
1: year.
0: Not gonna have Franco or Jerome.
1: Right, right. They're better players, but that's not the purpose here.
0: Barry Foster, 1992, is gonna be the second pick. Here's his combined numbers from that season: 390 rush attempts.
1: Wow.
0: By the way, Matt Williamson, along with 49 targets out of the backfield.
1: Wow, more than I thought. Okay,
0: he had almost 1,700 rushing yards, 1,690. He had 11 touchdowns on the ground. He had no receiving touchdowns, but had 344 yards
1: that's a
0: receiving.
1: Nice chunk.
0: That's a pretty good. He was a first-team All-Pro that year. He was second in MVP voting, second in Offensive Rookie of the Year voting, and made the Pro Bowl.
1: I forgot he was a rookie, too.
0: No, he was... Oh, okay. Sorry, did I say rookie of the year? I meant offensive player of the year.
1: Okay,
0: sorry.
1: Okay.
0: So he was an all-pro, he was a pro bowler, second in MVP voting, second in offensive player of the
1: probably
0: year
1: probably just
0: voting.
1: Lost Emmitt on all those.
0: He just lost it. He just wasn't
1: quite
0: Smith.
1: Emmitt, right, yeah.
0: But my goodness.
1: Yeah, that's an amazing year.
0: I did not expect to have Barry Foster. Man, I was so excited. I dropped my pen here.
1: Uh-oh.
0: Gotta pick it up. Good thing TV's not here. He'd be yelling at me for getting out of frame. All right, Barry Foster, 92. Is our
1: now AB's an easy one here. That's like Lev Bell.
0: He is. You want to go? You want to go tight ends here first?
1: Yeah,
0: because I think that'll be a little bit. Although receiver's not going to be an easy one too, man.
1: I've got a sneaky tight end too.
0: Okay, I'm pulling up Heath Miller's numbers. Obviously, who else?
1: Sure.
0: Who else do you want to look at here?
1: Eric Green.
0: Ooh, that's a good one. That's a real good one.
1: I mean, I don't know what his numbers were, but I remember him scoring a lot. He was humongous.
0: He was 6'5", 280 pounds.
1: Yeah, he was kind of Darnell Washington before Darnell Washington.
0: Oh, man, this is going to be a tough one. Okay, do you think there's anyone else that we need to bring up here for this? I don't think there's a
1: Muth
0: season.
1: I don't think there's a Freiermuth year.
0: There's no, like, short shot in a pan, flash in a pan that we're
1: forgetting. Maybe we're missing someone and someone will tweet us, but I can't imagine there was a big tight end year.
0: Heath, Matt, this surprises me. He finished top 10 in fantasy football tight ends three times in his career. Also finished 11th once. Twice finished 11th. So he had five really... Now, I know 11th for tight ends is...
1: Right.
0: I mean, there's 12 if you're in a
1: 12-person league. Borderline starter then, right.
0: But he did have a year where he finished 7th, did have a year where he finished 9th, did have a year where he finished 4th.
1: Oh.
0: So 2012 was his best statistical season from a fantasy football perspective.
1: Okay.
0: That year in 2012... He had, if I could get this thing to
1: if you remember
0: cooperate
1: too, like there were
0: me.
1: A lot of good tight ends in that era too. Like there was Gates and Witten and Gonzalez and you know guys that were big time producers every year.
0: He had 816 yards, 8 touchdowns that
1: That's
0: season.
1: Probably for, the leader for Heath, in the clubhouse,
0: for Heath Miller.
1: Right? Yeah,
0: Eric Green, Matt, buddy. He had 4 seasons that he was a top 6 fantasy football tight end.
1: Wow,
0: including 1993. Where he was the second highest fantasy football tight end and the 13th highest player in the league.
1: Wow.
0: In 93.
1: Has to be based off touchdowns.
0: Dude, has to be. Absolutely. So let's look. He was 26 years old that year with the Steelers.
1: He was a force. People don't remember Eric Green.
0: I wasn't going to have him in this conversation.
1: Yeah, yeah.
0: Oh, dude. 942 yards receiving, ooh, 5 touchdowns. So a little lighter in the touchdown department. But man, 942 yards.
1: How many games
0: receiving.
1: Did they play? 14 then?
0: 16.
1: 16.
0: They
1: okay,
0: did
1: yeah,
0: play
1: okay.
0: six. They did play 16 then. Dude,
1: but he was second tight end overall.
0: He was
1: and
0: second,
1: 16th overall player.
0: Second tight end overall and 16th
1: that's
0: overall player.
1: That's the best fantasy
0: player.
1: Season in Steeler history.
0: Him.
1: Yeah, yeah.
0: Especially when you would have factored in if he would have gotten another. Now Heath didn't get the 17th game either. I guess to be fair.
1: True. True.
0: I guess that's to be fair. So I can't.
1: That is new.
0: Really use that. I do just to be safe. Let me pull up. Pat Freiermuth real quick because I do just
1: I can't
0: want
1: imagine
0: to,
1: him ever being.
0: I can't.
1: Top five
0: I can't imagine
1: score,
0: either. But he did have that year where he had like close to 800 yards,
1: mm-hmm.
0: and he was ninth.
1: Okay,
0: ninth amongst
1: best.
0: Amongst fantasy tight ends.
1: Okay,
0: so that's you know that's not.
1: I mean, it's respectable. But
0: it's respectable,
1: yeah,
0: but
1: it's not in the top.
0: Dude, Eric Green, man,
1: some sleepers, man. I told you,
0: second in the league in his position, 13th overall. Eric Green, 1993. Matt, we've got 3 guys from the 90s on this list already. I did not expect that to be the case.
1: Well, part of the problem is they weren't as good then, so they filtered the ball to one
0: now
1: guy. You know what I mean? Which is
0: by you.
1: A good fantasy tidbit. You know, like you don't want the offense that has a million weapons.
0: Matt, let's take a break here. We'll round
1: receivers
0: up
1: are going to be hard.
0: Yeah.
1: I mean, we might have to
0: AB's,
1: take 3.
0: We know AB's going to be one of
1: let's
0: them.
1: Let's take 3.
0: Yeah.
1: And we're going to do a whole segment on receivers. Let's do 3. Yeah.
0: Let's

0: Do it. We'll round out this exercise. Steelers all-time fantasy football lineup. This one's going to get some reaction on the tweets and the comments. I have a feeling. Euler Williamson, it's The Drive, Steelers Nation Radio on the Steelers Audio Network.
1: Your home for the Steelers. 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
13: Hi, Western Pennsylvania. 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If you've been seriously hurt in an accident, you need to talk to a lawyer, even if it's not us. 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
0: All right, this is eye-opening for Steelers wide receivers, Matt. We're definitely going to need to take three. Because you and you and I, during the break, were like, all right, whose numbers do we need to pull up here?
14: There's a lot of names.
0: There's a lot of names.
14: Yeah.
0: There are 1, 2, 3, 4, 5, 6, 7, 8, 9 Steelers wide receivers that I think deserve serious consideration.
14: At least look
0: for
14: at their best years, yeah.
0: A.B., Swan and Stalls, Yancey Thigpen, Juju Smith-Schuster, Plexico Burress, Santonio Holmes, Hines Ward, and Louis Lips.
14: I left like Emmanuel Sanders and Wallace, Metcalf's 1 year.
0: I looked at that Chase Claypool year that he had a bunch of touchdowns.
14: Call. Right, right.
0: And he was like the 14th or 15th wide receiver that year, which is pretty good.
14: Which
0: for
14: is
0: fantasy.
14: Yeah, yeah.
0: But it's not going to be in the territory of these guys.
14: No. You just want to knock out the best AB one right off the bat?
0: Yes, I do.
14: You know that's going to get one of them.
0: Because AB had six straight years where he finished in the top six of fantasy football for wide receivers.
14: I knew that, but that's remarkable.
0: Six for wide receivers. 6-1-1-3-2-2. Overall for everyone in the league, 14-4-1-12-7-9.
14: Well, let's look at that overall one.
0: But that 2015 year, he was overall best amongst wide receivers, best in the entire NFL.
14: More than any quarterback.
0: And fantasy football purposes, more than anybody, where he had, Matt, over 1,800 receiving yards and 10 touchdowns. Good Lord.
14: Put it in stone, yeah.
0: He also had, not a bunch, but he had a few carries that year for a few yards. That's just
14: people forget how good he was, man. Force of nature.
0: First team All Pro. He was second in Offensive Player of the Year voting. So, AB in 2015, that's an easy number one in the league, number one amongst wide receivers.
14: Did you say?
0: Yes. That's probably the greatest fantasy football statistical season for any Steelers player ever.
14: I would say so.
0: I would imagine. All right. So, AB, he's comfortably in the clubhouse, and I don't think that really surprises anybody. Let's take a look at some of these other guys. Let's start with Swan and Stalls. I'm interested to see them.
14: Real quick, I just did a search. I'm like, he came in second in Offensive Player of the Year. Who did he lose to? It was the Cam Newton year whenever they were 15-1 or whatever.
0: He also came in second the following year.
14: Oh, really?
0: You know who he lost to that year?
14: We'll do a quick.
0: Julio might have been in the conversation. Could have been a quarterback.
14: Probably a quarterback behind Matt Ryan.
0: Matt Ryan.
14: When he won the MVP.
0: My goodness.
14: Yeah, it's hard for a receiver to win it.
0: It is. For Lynn Swan here, Matt, I tell you what, he's got a couple viable years, 75.
14: He was, so real quick, I mean, yeah. It kind of amazes me when you look at like the receiver, the history of wide receivers, there really aren't that many good ones in the 70s. So if the Swan Stallworth best years could be number one and I wouldn't even know it. You know, like they were probably the best two wide receivers of the 70s.
0: So Swan had 3 years where he was amongst the top 10, top six of wide receivers.
14: Really?
0: 75, he was fourth wide receiver, 16th overall. 77, sixth wide receiver, 16th overall. 78, fifth wide receiver, 11th overall.
14: Okay. That might be hard to beat.
0: That might be hard to beat.
14: I bet Stalls' best years are better.
0: Let's take a look at Stalls.
14: I mean, he played longer.
0: Ooh, baby. He's got multiple. He's got 1, 2, 3, 4, 5 years in the top 10. His best year, third wide receiver, 10th overall.
14: Wow. Pretty good.
0: So that's better than anything Swan did. So we could take Swan.
14: Well, no, we're taking two more, though.
0: We also decided during, did we say that on air? Did we say that during the break? That we're going to take three wide receivers because there's such a long
14: So it could
0: jam.
14: Be Swan and Stahl.
0: Okay. But Stahl's third wide receiver, 10th overall.
14: I would pencil that one
0: He's going to have a good chance, I think. Let's take a look at Yancey Thigpen. Not bad.
14: I thought he had one really strong year.
0: He did, 97, where he was 6th wide receiver and 14th overall. So that's in consideration.
14: Better than you would think with, you know.
0: It's not Stahl's, but hey, if you had a year where you were 6th overall at your position, you're in consideration for this conversation. You, during the break, said pull up Juju's rookie year numbers because he had a monster.
14: He did.
0: Or was it his second season, I think it was the Steelers, where he had over 1,400 yards receiving. He had 7 touchdowns.
14: I thought he had more touchdowns.
0: He had 7 touchdowns receiving. He did not have any rushing. I thought he had more than that, too. But he did have 7 touchdowns and over 1,400 yards, which was good for 9th best wide receiver.
14: I think you can close his tab.
0: But we can close Juju's tab.
14: I think he gets eliminated.
0: Plexico Burress, from a fantasy football perspective. This one was kind of surprising me, Matt. He only had 2 years that he finished in the top 10.
14: Really?
0: 9th in 2002 and 10th in 2007. Okay. Was never top 20 overall, so I think we can eliminate Flex.
14: I don't think they threw the ball a ton in that era.
0: Santonio Holmes. This was the one that I said to you. We got to
14: at least got to look.
0: He had a couple big years, too, but nothing that's really in. He had a year where he was 15th amongst wide receivers.
14: But nothing near the top.
0: But nothing near the top, so we can eliminate former Super Bowl MVP and very near and dear to my heart, the first Steelers jersey I ever bought with my own money, Santonio Holmes. Hines Ward. Matt, oh, buddy. How about 2002, where Hines Ward was the 2nd wide receiver, 9th overall? He also, in 23, was 5th wide receiver and 15th overall. But that number...
14: I don't look at him in that light. I'll be the first to admit that I kind of poo-poo him as a Hall of Famer. But when you really dig into it, he's stronger than I come across. And I'm not just talking about the blocking and stuff you don't show. But I mean, the receivers he was fighting for that era were really good. Harrison and Wayne and Holt and Bruce, and they threw it all over the field. You know, the Steelers didn't throw as much as those teams. And he was a 2nd receiver 1 year?
0: He was the 2nd overall fantasy football receiver, over 1,300 yards and 12 touchdowns.
14: I'd say it had to be pretty touchdown related.
0: He was a all-pro that season, Pro Bowl.
14: We got to take that season.
0: That was his stretch of 4 straight Pro Bowls and a couple all-pros there.
14: I think chisel that in stone next to AB.
0: I think you chisel that. 2nd overall? Yeah, I think Yancey's getting the boot here.
14: He's out, yeah.
0: Because Stahl's had a third. So Yancey's out. So last one to take a look at here is Louis Lips, who came out like gangbusters.
14: I think his early seasons were really good.
0: What if I told you that in 1985, Louis Lips was the number 1 fantasy football wide receiver and 6th player overall in the league?
14: Wow. So we're going to have a two finish.
0: Yes. So
14: as our 3 receivers.
0: Stahl's, in a year where he was the 3rd best fantasy football
14: wide receiver,
0: not good enough.
14: Right. Swanee's long gone.
0: That's nuts.
14: That is nuts.
0: So our wide receivers end
14: Stahl's
0: up being
14: was better than I thought.
0: Yes.
14: Ward was better than I thought.
0: Yes.
14: Lips, I remember as a kid, he went bonkers for a season.
0: I thought Santonio and Plex would have had a couple higher ratings.
14: Yeah, they were a little more disappointing in this exercise.
0: AB 2015 doesn't
14: Some of my kid
0: anybody.
14: Era stuff, Lips, Green, Foster, representing really well here.
0: Psycho Ward, 2002,
14: mm-hmm.
0: joins 2015 AB. And Louis Lips, baby, from 85.
14: And I think I bet he had a punt return touchdown or two that year, but I don't know if they count that.
0: So,
14: yeah.
0: Again, though, just thinking of how different this is.
14: It's not what
0: no
14: you expected.
0: No Franco, no Jerome.
14: Stahl, Swan.
0: No Swans, no Stahls.
14: Yeah. No Heath.
0: No Ben.
14: Right.
0: Other than AB, everybody on this list is not on your all-time Steelers list.
14: Or even on our non-Hall of Famer all-time Steeler list.
0: Right.
14: Right. It's a difference of fantasy versus reality.
0: And Lev was on the Hall of Famer.
14: Yeah,
0: that's almost like its own unique sample. Wow, Matt.
14: But all those guys, Foster, Green, they had one awesome season, Lips. You know, I mean, they weren't as good at careers, but you could say Foster's great season was as good as just about any season in Steeler running back history. He just didn't have like Franco's longevity and wins and all, you know, but 1 year.
0: You know how we joke about and not even really joke, but sometimes we do, but sometimes we just reference it, how for the Hall of Fame process, someone has to get up in front of the room and make the case for these guys. Like, we've talked about, that's going to be a problem probably for Antonio Brown whenever he comes into this conversation. Sure. Matt, let me do it for Hines Ward. I just get up in front of the room and say, he was number two in fantasy football in 2002. I mean, come on. This guy was ahead of his time.
14: That's better than I thought for him, for sure.
0: That is better than I thought for him. Now, unfortunately, Matt, they don't do this fantasy football rankings breakdown for kickers. Unfortunately.
14: But I would think it's Boz 2 years ago.
0: But I think it's Boz's 2024. He led the league in field goals made with 41.
14: I mean, I think he was first or second. I mean, that's fresh off my mind that he was first or second in the league.
0: Yes, he was.
14: In terms of fantasy.
0: He was a first-team All-Pro that season. It's the only time in his career, surprisingly, that he's been a first-team All-Pro.
14: Now, I know this is two apples to oranges, since it doesn't tell you their fantasy spots. But Gary Anderson and Morton Anderson were like the best two for a stretch.
0: That's why I was hoping
14: they're just going to have a lot more misses, and they're not going to hit from the same distance. You know, they're not going to make as many as today's kickers. So, I mean, but for their era, I wasn't playing fantasy in 1982, but Anderson would have been one of the top two kickers taken.
0: That's why I was hoping that they would do this fantasy ranking.
14: Yeah,
0: that would
14: have been interesting
0: for Gary Anderson as well. Well, just for the overall kind of, let me pull this.
14: Because his numbers will pale compared to Boswell's in terms of accuracy, distance. This times were different.
0: Yeah.
14: Kickers weren't as good, but he was maybe the second best kicker in the league.
0: Although, you know what? He had a year where he made 42 field goals, which
14: a lot.
0: Boz's best is 41.
14: Wow.
0: So, I mean, they're kind of.
14: I mean, if you're just doing
0: now,
14: 3 points per field goal.
0: Gary Anderson made 79% of his field goals that year, where Boz made 94%
14: of his.
0: That's
14: why I knew it'd be different, right.
0: Gary had 40 extra points made that year. Boz had 35. So that's, you can't go wrong with either one there. I wish we could see it from a pure.
14: Well, that's actually one you could figure out. If you get 3 points for field goals and 1 point for extra points, Anderson wins. I mean, he did more. He didn't have as good a year.
0: That's true.
14: Because who cares when he misses? Misses don't hurt you in fantasy.
0: That's a good point.
14: So he actually scored more fantasy points than Boz's year when Boz was better.
0: Although, wait, that's not even the best Gary Anderson year. He was with the Vikings in 98, so that doesn't count.
14: Oh, okay.
0: Never mind.
14: Oh, they were a powerhouse.
0: So, so it was Gary Anderson, 85 for
14: kicker.
0: Didn't
14: see that coming either.
0: Wow. Wow. Gary Anderson.
14: And it's for that era. 85. That had to be fantasy gold.
0: So we got two guys from 85 on this team, and Gary Anderson and Louis Lips. Matt, defense might be.
14: I don't know how to do it.
0: Yeah. I mean, we all know the years that we would think, but like.
14: You'd have to be like, I mean, is there one weird year where they scored on defense like six times?
0: It's probably that 96. It's probably that 76 team that we always hear, like, the best Steelers team to never. They went like six or seven games without giving
14: points.
0: Up a touchdown.
14: Yeah, they didn't allow any points.
0: It's now, crazy. You're right. That isn't necessarily because you need turnovers and sacks and all those things to generate fantasy football.
14: And you
0: clicks.
14: Definitely get more sacks nowadays than you did in the 70s. There's just more dropbacks.
0: According to a quick Google AI search.
14: Yeah.
0: The best fantasy football defense in Pittsburgh Steelers history is that 2008 unit. They finished an undisputed number one overall defense in every standard fantasy football league. Anchored by Defensive Player of the Year James Harrison, this squad lodged an astonishing 51 sacks, 20 interceptions. They scored 7 defensive touchdowns and allowed an NFL low 223 points.
14: Right.
0: Yeah, that's it.
14: And they might have even had, you know, how special teams involved, too. If you have any kickoff returns or punt returns for a kickoff or for a touchdown, maybe they got to 8 or 9.
0: So they also mentioned that 76 defense.
14: Oh, I'm sure it had to be. Because points against matters, too.
0: They allowed historically low 13.6 points per game.
14: It's insane.
0: Recorded 5 shutouts.
14: 5 shutouts.
0: But this is before, sack numbers were tracked like they were now.
14: Yeah. And people didn't drop back as much. But there were a lot of interceptions.
0: A lot of
14: bad things happened.
0: So they had a lot of turnovers and a lot of low points per game, but not the sack numbers. So they deserve to be in the conversation. Also, 94 Blitzburg is mentioned, led by Rod Woodson and Kevin Green. Okay. This defense forced an astonishing 55 sacks and 35 turnovers, but they didn't have the touchdowns.
14: I'd say that first one, though, it had 7 touchdowns. I mean, that's
0: almost
14: insane.
0: Every other game.
14: Yeah.
0: One more touchdown away from every other game the defense
14: that's
0: was scoring.
14: Bonkers.
0: Bonkers.
14: I bet since 1974, the Steelers probably have 10 first place fantasy defensive seasons. Maybe more.
0: Remember, and you know, I've said this a few times, the Steelers have had some really good defenses, but the last time the Steelers had a truly elite, best in the NFL defense was 2019. Mm-hmm. The Duck Hodges and Mason Rudolph year. 56 sacks, 27 takeaways that year.
14: Wow. That's the thing is they put up a lot of sack numbers, too. They put up a lot of fantasy points in as well because there were such splash plays.
0: That 2018, 51 sacks, 20 sacks. Interceptions, 7 touchdowns, and a league-low 223 total points.
14: Yeah, that's a winner.
0: That's insane.
14: That's a winner.
0: So,
14: but I bet they were first many times.
0: I tell you what, I think I knew Lev was going to be on this list. I knew AB was going to be on this list. And I had a feeling that 2008 Steelers defense would be the one. But other than that,
14: they're all other surprises.
0: So here's the full gambit. And you know what's funny? This is one of those I wish TV was in here for a lot of different reasons.
14: Oh, he's a swell fella.
0: If he clipped this out and he put out the graphic with the Steelers all-time fantasy team, I think that would get some
14: We reaction. Might have to give him a little homework.
0: We might have to give him a little homework while he's drinking his Pacificos on vacation at the beach.
14: Maybe next Monday when I'm in Kentucky, he can just do that as a little project on the side.
0: Good call. So here, and remember,
14: let's
0: folks.
14: Let's not get him too comfortable.
0: That's right. You can't rest on your laurels too much. Men lie, women lie, numbers don't. The best fantasy football seasons in Pittsburgh Steelers history, your all-time team.
14: Yeah, save this info to make sure you send it his
0: way. I am.
14: Yeah.
0: Cordell, 97 at quarterback. At running back, Lev, 2014, and Barry Foster, 92. At tight end, Eric Green, 93. Your three wide receivers, AB, 2015, Hines Ward, 2002, and Louis Lips, 85. Your defense, those 2008 Steelers. Your kicker, 85, Gary Anderson.
14: Talking through this, I mean, I had some sleepers in the back of my head from those 80s teams when I was watching and you weren't, but I didn't think they would come to fruition to this degree. Even Cordell.
0: They did not. I also didn't think, Matt, that this segment would take up as much time as it has.
14: Right. We could do the NFL stuff tomorrow.
0: So I was going to say, we might have to punt on that AFC West stuff, but that's an okay problem to have because I know I've already got a segment of content planned for tomorrow's show. We'll close things down with your tweets, your questions, your comments, your concerns, your reactions. You know where to get at us if you want to get involved. Wes Schuler, Matt Williamson. Final segment on the way. It's The Drive, Steelers Nation Radio. On the Steelers Audio Network.
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0: Final segment of The Drive here on this Monday. You know what that means. We go to the questions, the comments, the concerns, and the reactions. The time is yours before we get up out of here in about 10 minutes. RJ says, what's the likelihood the Steelers trade Mason Rudolph, and what could they really realistically get for him in a best-case scenario?
1: I think the likelihood is over 50%. Maybe 50%'s high, but I mean,
0: I think that's fair. I do.
1: So here's my logic behind it. Rodgers and Aller are going to be on the team.
0: Yes.
1: Now, someone could get hurt or, quote, get hurt, and then you could keep all four. Or you could just keep all four because you love them. But my hunch is they would want Howard to be the opening day number two. And Aller just is a total red shirt. Now, all what Howard would have to do is prove to you that he's trustworthy enough to be Mason-like.
0: Yes.
1: Or, you know what I mean? Maybe he's 90% of Mason on that game day, but because of his youth, you keep him because you don't want to expose him. And I don't know that Howard's tradable. So that part doesn't bode well for Rudolph as being one of the final three. But you also need somebody to offer you something. You know, somebody's got to want him.
0: And that's the realistic
1: that might be the
0: best
1: kicker.
0: Case scenario is someone's backup gets hurt.
1: Yeah. And he is better than a lot of the backups out there. Like, I'm picking on Pickett, but like he's the Panthers' backup. I'd rather go to Rudolph as my two behind Bryce Young.
0: I bet you a lot of teams in the NFL would rather have a Mason Rudolph than a J.J. McCarthy type right now.
1: Yeah, yeah. Like they're not going to cut McCarthy, but in terms of how do I get out of a win, I got out of a game with a win.
0: If you're the Cardinals and Carson Beck is an absolute disaster.
1: Yeah.
0: And you're
1: we
0: need somebody else viable that we know can at least run the offense.
1: And this will be deep into camp, but teams will know at that point, you know, by right around cutdown day. But I don't think you're going to get much in return. No. I mean, whoever's getting him is renting him for a year as a backup quarterback.
0: It would be another if he had 3 years on his contract
1: That's
0: or something like that. I think a sixth round
1: pick,
0: maybe.
1: I doubt you get a five. I really doubt you get
0: that
1: a five.
0: That would be the absolute pie in the sky, best case scenario. Is
1: I mean,
0: a five.
1: Maybe even it's just like a late pick swap.
0: You swap a seventh and a sixth, which you know what? Omar does a lot of those pick swaps.
1: He does
0: in
1: a lot of
0: deals,
1: that type of
0: thing. So maybe
1: right.
0: that would be. The outcome.
1: But it's not going to help you move up in the first round to get your next quarterback or anything. No.
0: Even in your best realistic scenario, you can't paint.
1: You'd hate to cut him and see him walk away for nothing, but you're not going to get a lot in return.
0: Jeff says, other than the right side of the offensive line.
1: And oh, by the way, how many snaps in the preseason are you going to play Rudolph?
0: Not many.
1: I don't think many. I mean, like, people have their reports on him already, and that probably wouldn't change with preseason snaps.
0: Maybe in preseason game one, he's your starter. But he plays like two series and then he's out.
1: And that might be all he plays all year.
0: That might be it.
1: Rodgers won't play at all.
0: No.
1: And but the other guys, you want to play all the time.
0: And maybe like you're going to start your offensive line in that game one, so you want a viable quarterback behind him. Again, someone who knows how to run the offense and what they're doing.
1: Yeah. But like I'd love to see Aller behind the number one line at least for a series or two. Or, you know, right.
0: Jeff says, other than the right side of the offensive line and QB2, are there really any true competitions at training camp? And your guys...
1: Wide receiver three,
0: definitely. I mean, running back three, I know that's pretty
1: important. Yeah, I mean, those are down the line, yeah. Mm-hmm. I mean, we could do some of those things, like who's the final linebacker you're going to keep, you know, if you whittle down the D-line.
0: D-line, pecking order and everything. Yeah. How many roster spots are truly open for the 53-man going into Latrobe?
1: You want to do that tomorrow?
0: Yeah. Content, baby!
1: Yeah. Let's do...
0: Who 53, would we, all, like I would say almost ironclad guarantees.
1: Yeah, I was going to say, who would you almost bet your mortgage on will make the team unless they get hurt?
0: Because you and I did that.
1: Do something stupid off the field.
0: You and I did that, I think, post-combine?
1: Dale and I did this every year.
0: But it's a good exercise to do every few months after free agency, after the draft, all those different types of
1: things. When the roster's pretty set. Like, you can really whittle it down to, there's really only eight spots for X amount of people to fight, you know?
0: Corbin says, think about Mike Tomlin's long-term legacy. If he becomes the head coach of another franchise next season, the Steelers get a first-round pick, which they use to draft their next franchise quarterback. Man, Mike Tomlin is the best coach ever. Thanks,
1: guys. Keeps on giving.
0: Great work.
1: Right.
0: No doubt.
1: Yeah, because he's valuable.
0: No doubt.
1: And he's really good at what he does.
0: It's very nice to have someone who's not working for you currently who could still be labeled as valuable.
1: Yeah, he's going to add something to the organization, hopefully.
0: Smooth Dave says, hypothetical, how would you guys feel about a trade that centered around Alex Highsmith for Jalen Carter? By the way, I like Brennan Sorsby's chances of being a good quarterback with a solid nest and a QB guru as a head coach. Oh, I think maybe he's being a little sarcastic here. Alex Thorsby's chances with a great nest, a QB guru head coach, an all-time great to learn from, and assistant coaches galore. P.S. Matt, you were the star of that new Forging Steel episode. He sure was.
1: Oh, yeah.
0: Thoughts
1: check
0: around
1: that out.
0: A trade? Yeah, our buddy Alec in Steelers video putting together a great...
1: Yeah, it was pretty cool.
0: Forging Steel. I was in there once or twice.
1: Yeah, Williamson, you were in there, right?
0: Williamson was really the star, baby. Thoughts on a trade that would center around Alex Highsmith and Jalen Carter?
1: Well, I think the Eagles would have great interest in Highsmith. So it just so happens, and maybe this is even what Smooth Dave heard too, I heard just today that the Eagles came in second on the Myles Garrett sweepstakes.
0: Oh, Lord.
1: And the young player would have been Jalen Carter as opposed to Verse.
0: Okay.
1: Now, Carter, as everyone knows, I mean, I'm not making stuff up, had some off-the-field concerns coming out of Georgia. I think he's maybe the most talented defensive tackle walking the planet right now, though. And his best days are as good as anyone walking the planet right now. I think Cam Hayward would be wonderful for Carter as the perfect mentor, even though Carter's been clean, by the way. I mean, give him credit. Since he's been an Eagle, he's been a model citizen by all accounts. He had very problematic shoulders late last year that my doctor would really have to sign off on. Now, the Eagles, the only reason I think he's even being mentioned is they invested pretty heavy in Jordan Davis, his bulldog buddy, and they have not extended Carter yet. Now, they have the fifth-year option. They don't have to do it now. But the only reason you wouldn't is either off the field or shoulder.
0: Or medical.
1: And shoulders for a guy coming off the ball low. I mean, he was not the player. He shouldn't have been out there late in the year. So the last we saw of him was not the same version that he's capable of. And I would have to be really sure. I also don't think the Steelers have that much of a need at defensive tackle. He's awesome.
0: Yeah.
1: I mean, I would never turn my back on him. But we opened the show by saying they have a top six defensive tackle room. Now they don't grow on trees, and you never, you know, turn your nose up at them. I don't know that I'm trading Highsmith and for that position, though. You know what I mean? I'd have to get a lot of those questions answered. But boy, he's an awesome player.
0: Oh, and he's a few years younger than Highsmith, so you'd be getting younger.
1: And you'd have to pay him.
0: But the
1: you'd have to pay him. Like that's coming right around the corner. Yes,
0: and I think you're
1: top of the market stuff.
0: The biggest question is that health and those shoulders.
1: But Highsmith can't win Defensive Player of the Year. Carter could in his career.
0: Yeah.
1: I mean, he could be, he's that good. He could have an Aaron Donald season.
0: Last one of the day goes to Ian, who says, in a pros versus Joes scenario, do you think either of you guys could catch a ball for a first down against an NFL defense? Also, Toy Story was great. Toy Story 5 was great. I give it a solid 7.5 out of 10. Happy Father's Day to all the football dads out there. No, Ian.
1: No.
0: Sometimes I think in life I have delusions of grandeur. Having said that, I could not catch a pass for a first down in the NFL. No way.
1: No way.
0: I don't think I could do it in high-level college football. I don't think I could do it in the MAC.
1: No, you couldn't. Neither one of us could. Most people listening could not, especially if I have to like get off the line of scrimmage and
0: I'm
1: run.
0: I'm not getting off the line of scrimmage.
1: Right. I mean, if it's like...
0: One scenario that I could do it. It's the last play of the game. We need a Hail Mary touchdown. All the defense is 15 yards off the ball. Then I could catch you a little 10-yard pop pass and run out of bounds for a first down.
1: Oh, okay.
0: That's the only scenario where the defense is 20 yards off the ball. But even then, they might still blast me before the line of scrimmage.
1: Oh, they still get the right.
0: Or before the first down marker.
1: So I'll tell a super quick story, too. When I was at the Browns and I would walk out to practice, if I was one of the first ones out there. Often, sort of. Jeff Garcia was our quarterback at the time, who was very late in his career and had, even on his best day, one of the weakest arms in the league. And sometimes he'd be like, hey, dude, warm me up. And I'm there in my khakis and button up, and he's throwing one-third as hard as he can throw. I thought it was going to knock my head off my shoulders. I thought my teeth were going to go down my throat. Like, it was scary to play catch with him. And he's just kind of half-assing it and chatting with people on the side. And I wanted to look cool and be like, all right.
0: Yeah. To piggyback off
1: just
0: that,
1: to even catch an NFL quarterback is challenging.
0: You remember Blaine Stewart?
1: No.
0: He was a Steelers assistant coach, wide receivers for a few years. He's now the tight ends coach for the Tampa Bay Bucks.
1: Okay. I probably recognize him. Yeah.
0: He played college football at JMU. Mm. So not Alabama or Ohio, but he played college football at JMU.
1: Any college football is hard.
0: I remember him. He was the one who used to warm up Ben Roethlisberger.
1: Oh, no fun.
0: I remember him telling stories of he would have to wear gloves when he was warming up Ben because his hands would hurt so bad.
1: That ball is bigger and heavier than you think, for one thing.
0: He was a college wide receiver at JMU.
1: He was a college wide receiver.
0: And even he was like, I got to put on gloves to warm up Ben or else my hands hurt too bad.
1: I wish I had a helmet on with a face mask because I thought I was going to get hit in the face and like break my nose. Yeah.
0: No chance.
1: No chance, let alone get open.
0: Some areas I have delusions of grandeur.
1: No, a defensive lineman would cover me.
0: Cam Hayward would lock me up, dude.
1: Casey Hampton would cover me.
0: Y.A. Black would look like Darrell Revis against me.
1: I mean, if
0: me
1: they totally
0: there.
1: Ignored me and let me get open, I don't know that I'd catch the ball for a first down.
0: No, because I'd be too worried that they were going to destroy me and break all my ribs after I caught the ball.
1: Yeah, I'd have to catch a Aaron Rodgers fastball or whatever, right.
0: Darnell Washington would look like Champ Bailey against me out there. It was a fun show today, Matt. We didn't have to stretch. In fact, we got content to carry over to tomorrow.
1: How about that? A couple suggestions, yeah.
0: Funny how that works out. Thanks to everybody who tweeted and participated with the show, as always. Reminder, be a friend and tell a friend. No video this week. You just got to get us in podcast form or, of course, on Steelers Nation Radio. But that'll do it for Matt and I today. For Matt Williamson, I am Wes Euler. Take care, everybody. And we will talk to you tomorrow. As always, you know where to find us. It's on your 24/7 home of the black and gold, Steelers Nation Radio, on the Steelers Audio Network.
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13: Only one real thing left to look forward to when it comes to the NFL calendar. That is the start of training camp. I think I've started like the past 12 shows doing the exact same thing. Oh, summer vacation. It's time for training camp. That's the next time we'll all meet. But that's the truth. Now, there could be some breaking news that happens throughout the NFL and in Pittsburgh as well. Maybe a signing or two comes down the pipe. Maybe a contract extension or two comes down the pipe for the Pittsburgh Steelers. But other than that, now we are, I think, in the eye of the storm, if you will, Chris, when it comes to the NFL offseason. It gets really calm and a bit boring now as we wait for camps to open up.
14: I thought you were being real, like, nihilistic there when you're like, there's only one thing left to look forward to, Chris.
13: The sweet release of death.
14: That's all we have now. One thing.
13: I was feeling sick yesterday. I pushed back the show this week to Tuesday, and you know what? I wanted to end it all.
14: I can't even, after training camp opens, it's all over then. What do I have left? My life is empty other than that. That's about it.
13: But now, in that vein,
14: yes,
13: of camp being the only thing really left to concretely look at, let's start to preview some of the camp battles. Let's be the kid that goes by the cake on the birthday table, takes a little finger and drags it on the icing, a little lick before we decide to cut it.
14: Hate that kid.
13: Let's dig into the cake a little bit before it's time to dig into the cake. Who wasn't that kid, really? Exactly. I mean, that's a litmus test, right? As you go through childhood, like, as a parent, you scold them, like, don't touch the cake. But then you go to the bathroom, and you're like, thank God he's normal. Thank God he's normal when he's got a little sense of whimsy and daring. But let's do that when it comes to the position battles at camp. Do you agree with me, Chris, that the least important position battle, if all things go according to plan, to the 2026 season, will be the one that's most talked about? And that, of course, is the second string quarterback. Because if things go according to plan, we won't even have to think about the second string quarterback. Maybe he comes in and mop up duty in a couple games because Rodgers has just torched a couple of teams throughout the season. But other than that, we don't even care who it is. Least important position battle in terms of 2026, probably the most talked about and the most hand-wringing happening over.
14: I agree on both of those counts, and you're right. I mean, it could potentially become very important, of course, if something happens.
13: But things go sideways, then, if that's the case.
14: Yes, and that's the case. There's probably a lot bigger problems than that. But yes, if obviously, if the starting quarterback remains healthy and is playing at a reasonably high level or hit level, then he will be the starting quarterback for every game. That's the same with every team across the league, and it's no different here. And so the backup quarterback, yes, but I assure you, yes, I mean, it's natural. We've talked, it could more offseason tension than any other position battle as it is already, and we haven't even started camp yet. So there'll be lots of talk, lots of chatter, lots of breakdown. People be doing the stats for completion percentage during practice and things like that. That's one of my favorite aspects of it.
13: We're not going to talk about that one right now. We've talked a lot about that one. But that is going to overshadow the fact that, Chris, there are position battles, and you can use that term a little loosely, you know what I mean? Like, a battle could mean you're a starter or you're not. It could mean you're going to get a little bit more playing time here. You have won this role. As far as the team is concerned, we go to this package. You're the first guy that's going to come in and against Atlanta in week one. It doesn't always have to be just like the nailed on. You're the starter. Your name pops up on NBC. You get to tell everybody where you went to school versus you're not a starter. And if you look at it through that lens, not just starter, not starter, there's battles at running back, right? There's battles at wide receiver to determine the pecking order. There's battles on the offensive line. That is starter, not starter, but also as far as the depth is concerned. There is battles in the secondary to see who's going to kind of be that third, that fourth cornerback as far as the roster taking shape is concerned. There's battles on the defensive line. You got to figure out who that first line is, who that second line is, and then maybe who your two other forwards are, if you will, that are a bonus. So you could look at pretty much every spot on this roster aside from the edge rushers, who we kind of know the pecking order there. How they'll be utilized is extremely intriguing, but that's a topic for a different day. They have an established depth, we assume. There's no battle really happening there. An inside backer, I believe, is the same deal. You didn't really add to that room this year, so it will be Peyton Wilson and Patrick Queen kind of heading that ship up again. And then the starting quarterback, obviously, is the most solid standing position on this team. So, really, you look around, there's a lot more battles happening than not happening during this camp that we're about to have.
14: Yeah, just jockeying for roles, mostly. I don't, the term, I always kind of like, other than quarterback and the five offensive line spots, and maybe like number one corner. And like no one's going to play 100% of snaps is what I'm getting at. Those are the only people on the team.
13: Tackles.
14: Yeah. Your
13: quarterback.
14: Yeah, your five offensive linemen, your quarterback. And then traditionally on defense, the Steelers, like,
13: maybe Ramsey will play 100% of the snaps, or close to it.
14: But I don't know if he...
13: But Joey's the only safe one that you can say is playing all the snaps.
14: Yeah, there's usually there has been a safety the Steelers have had that's played.
13: Would you be surprised if Dean plays as well as we saw last year, him and Joey might both play 100% of the snaps. And just, they're on the field every time.
14: Yeah, you would think... If that happens, I mean, he's having a good year and they trust him on every situation, quite obviously. And it
13: obviously means their secondary is fantastic. I mean, they're shutting down wide receivers.
14: Yeah, there's no need to do it. Now, the Steelers have enough depth at cornerback, but I don't know. Like, in other words, it's almost like you don't have to do the little league thing where it's like, well, we got to get Echols on the field some. We got to get Asante Samuel on the field some. We got to get Daylon Everett on the field some. You don't have to do that for the sake of doing it, right? Again, it's not little league, it's pro sports. But it's like, I feel like that maybe you can, and this is no, I mean, I think Jamel Dean's the best of that group as we sit here now, and the most accomplished, certainly, and everything. But at the same time, like, I think maybe you can carve out a role. I don't know. I'm not smart enough to say, oh, okay, like, Asante Samuel will be better in this role than Jamel Dean is, whatever it is. So that's the only thing, the only reason why I don't think maybe Dean won't, is that there's so many other capable corners that just maybe just by, you know, guys getting their butt. But yes, yeah, so your overall point stands. I was just that the fact that the term starter is a little bit nebulous depending on the position. Some positions more so than others, right? Like slot corner. Now, some people might say that's not even a starter, period. You could make the case that if you're going to start, put three defensive line tackles as your starters, or three defensive linemen as your starters, that there is no nickel, quote-unquote, starter. But I think it's definitely a starter. So that's just one example. So you go through and defensive line, it's an example where they just rotate in and out. And yes. You're going to have a top three that play the most snaps, and I get that. And Cam Hayward's going to be in the field for the first snap of every game, I'm sure, to get the start. And I get that, too. But there's a little bit more. Now, because if you lose out to the starting right guard, you might not play all season, right? If you lose out to be that, you know, I don't just throw something out, the third defensive tackle, now you're still going to...
13: You're going to play on week one against Atlanta. Just maybe not as much snaps as you could have.
14: But pretty close almost anyway, so it's a difference. So, but that all being said, there are plenty of battles, certainly roster battles, toward the bottom of the depth charts and in terms of 53-man.
13: In that other scenario, or in the other part of that scenario you just painted, when it comes to a defensive lineman versus, say, the right guard, like, your battle, quote unquote, might not end once camp ends. You're going to have chances. Like, what if you stunt week one against Atlanta and your guy in front of you just kind of struggled a little bit? And then the next week you do better. Like, throughout the season, you could start to chip away into that battle and kind of gain that number three spot as the season goes on. Whereas the right guard just might be doing, you know, depth work, swing stuff, fill in for a game here or there, but never really has that opportunity to be like, wow, he's blowing us away against the second team in practice. Like, he's going to take the job at some point. So I think that jockeying for positioning is a good way of putting most of these battles when it looks for position specific stuff. But the offensive line is the obvious one, that's starter versus non-starter. As we mentioned, you play 100% of the snaps, so it's a real clear cutoff point there. But also because there's a ton of talent as far as the guys that you would say are probably in second place right now, are in the chase position towards the guys that are starting in pole position on that right side of the offensive line. Dylan Cook and Spencer Anderson are going to get the chance to hold off some rookies behind them to become the starter at that spot. And it's not just rookies, I guess, that they're holding off to. Brock Hoffman's got to have some say as far as this is concerned. So there are plenty of bodies there that are trying to get themselves into a starting position where that is going to be the most important camp battle that we see, because it's such a fine line between you play 100% of the snaps where you barely play none of the snaps, but also because that is probably the shakiest you feel about the offense this year. And I know the offensive line was really good at times last season and was getting better all year long. A lot of reason for optimism there. I think Troy Fautanu is going to be a superstar player at left tackle. He might be the Steelers' first true, like, superstar tackle in team history. Sorry, Max. Please don't throw me through a plate glass window. You were great. I'm sorry. Max is a superstar. I take it back. I got really nervous. Like, I had, like, those moments of, like, oh, my God, he's going to destroy me. You get my drift, though. No. We haven't really had, like, the Ogden, like, nailed-on gold jacket guy. And maybe Fautanu can become that. I just set the bar extremely high, but he's got so much potential. But I do think it's fair to say you get the most queasy when you wonder about how that right side's going to look. If it is Anderson or Cook, how do those guys hold up as lesser talents, right? Coming from a late draft position, if you're Spencer Anderson, and Dylan Cook has just been kind of floating along in the NFL and finally got a shot last year, took it, took advantage of it. Now he's going to make this team. I have confidence in that, but is he going to become a starter at the NFL level now that he's at his most comfortable position on that line as well? And then you look back and you've got talent behind them. Jennings Dunker, a more premium pick as far as a guard is concerned, where you took him in the draft. And then Iannachor is a number one pick of Mike McCarthy's era. Like, that's a cornerstone type of piece for his new foray into coaching as the Pittsburgh Steelers head coach.
14: Yeah, I do. And I do wonder how much Dunker... It's notable, and I think I see kind of the logic is, well, we're moving him to guard. We need to get him ready in both guard spots because he's going to make the team. It's like, as we talk about Drew Aller, a third-round pick is going to make the team. He could be awful in camp, and he's going to be in the 53-man roster. You just don't cut a third-round pick, and he's not going to be awful. But I'm just saying, that's just – so he has to be kind of, you know, swing capable to play both spots because he's going to have – be at least be on the 53-man roster in the season. So maybe that's why, but I thought it was interesting that he was repping a left guard, and then right guard was the two, was Spencer Anderson and Brock Hoffman. Obviously somebody has to be the backup at left guard. I mean somebody has to be, not even the back, it's like you're doing practice reps at this point. You're doing first team and second team. You have to do it that way. So that's one of the main things the first couple of days of camp I'll be watching or interested to see is if Dunker maybe he's back to, maybe it's for the start of camp now, Hoffman takes the reps to left. Because again, Hoffman and Anderson both, one of them doesn't win the job, is going to be a backup at guard and is going to need to be capable at both spots. I mean, Hoffman, we talked about how he might be the backup center. Maybe he pushes McCollum out off the roster and shows himself enough center capable that you can trust him to be the backup at center during a game, to be in uniform and everything to fill in if something did happen to Zach Frazier. So maybe he takes

0: than probably the most of all the position battles we've talked about in terms of the starter, the top of the depth chart, the number one, the first team. Those are the two spots that really seem the most. Now, again, it always, and certainly I think, again, the first day of camp, if Broderick Jones isn't a full participant, then I'm, you didn't mention him there. And that's fine. I'm not blaming you for not mentioning him as a candidate.
1: I didn't. That's right.
0: Yeah. But, like, I'm still getting a little bit of the better. Although we're getting here, I guess that it's June now. If he's not ready when camp opens, then I am personally writing him. He's not going to start this year. Maybe he rehabs himself, gets to be our backup. I don't know, but he's not part of the discussion anymore. If he's there and he finally is cleared, he's doing a full practice participant. And I don't know if I anticipate that or not. I'd be a little bit surprised at this point because it seems like it's like everybody's kind of moved on. I feel like in a weird way, but he's still out there. It's kind of like a. But
1: yeah, but you said he didn't really do anything team-wise as far as the OTAs or the minicamp sessions are concerned. And, like, how much are you really doing team-wise when it comes to the offensive line? It's just a little bit of hand-jockeying, a little bit of shoving. You know what I mean? Nothing that should be too risky unless you have a neck injury that any kind of herky-jerkiness to it, even a little pop to the pec that snaps you back a little bit, could really damage it.
0: And if you're still at that stage in, you know, late May, early June
1: kind of stuff,
0: yeah, it's probably unrealistic. And that's probably
1: the why walkthroughs is what we're talking about.
0: Yeah. And it's so, I don't know where, but I mean, he looks, nobody saw him get on a scale media wise or anything, but he looks slimmer. I could see, you know, he probably hasn't been working out the way he is. So I think that's probably, there were more vague references earlier. You
1: by
0: know,
1: slimmer, you don't
0: winter.
1: Mean that in a good way.
0: Yeah, exactly.
1: He's not like offensive line bulked
0: exactly.
1: up for the
0: he looks, yes, he does. Now, not like, I mean, you don't want to be toned and trim as a left tackle or a right tackle or a starting tackle in the NFL. You want to have a little bulk to you. And he always was. He never was the biggest offensive tackle. You know, it's still wild, even when he was. Him standing next to his college teammate, by the way, the tight end just looks so much bigger than your left tackle.
1: It does. But that's allowed in the entire league, really.
0: That's true. Yeah, Darnell Washington can be that anybody. You're right. But I just want to at least throw him out there. I think there's a scenario out there. Who knows? Maybe all of a sudden they've been building up to this point, and he'll be that first day of practice, he can go. Then he enters the discussion at least. Now, I know the future, there's a lot of reasons why. It probably still might not happen, but he's a third option there that we still see. You know, he's not still on the team, right? You got to acknowledge that.
1: He is still on the team, yes.
0: So there's potentially three spots or three guys in contention, both right tackle and right guard. And, you know, I've talked about how Ihonachor, if he could blow the doors down, he kicked the door open, whatever cliche you want to use, just blows people away during camp. That's kind of like that. I mean, that's what Faetano did 3 years ago, where he was a first-round pick. Now, Faetano was a much more polished player. That was, you know, the book on him. That was the scouting report. That was his, you know, he had been a, what, 3 or 4 year starter at Hawaii, a 5 year college player, a 3 year starter, national championship finalist team he was on and everything. So a little bit different. But, I mean, Honachor was a 2 year starter in the Big 12 and a playoff team, things like that. So I get that obviously he took up football a lot later, and I think that's kind of the long-term view. But if Ihonachor comes in and shows he's ready, they're not going to say, nope, we're going to redshirt you a year. We're going to sit you down for a year. So that's one part to watch out of it, too. But those are, yes, if we're talking about how that impacts certainly the first team or that depth chart you look at, those are the two main spots, and they're both right next to each other, which is, I don't know if that's notable or not. I guess it's not, especially if one of the two rookies does win, I think it's all the more important that the veteran at the other spot is, you know, on his game to be able to kind of stabilize all that.
1: Well, if you're a rookie, you feel safe, right? Like, if you're a dunker or if you're an Ihonachor, and I'm not saying that they're sitting back going, I can't get cut, and they're just going to kind of, like, cruise through the training camp process. They want to start. They want to be the guy sooner, not later, when it comes to that side of the offensive line. But they're as safe as can be. So, like, if you're looking at a Broderick Jones, if you're looking at, a Brock Hoffman, a Spencer Anderson even, or a Dylan Cook even, right? I suspect that they'll make the team being in the pole position right now, but those are the kind of guys that have to look around and go, do that thing that cartoon characters do where they like pull the neck of their shirt out and like have that big cartoon gulp down their throat, because they should be nervous. They should be the ones that say, we're the ones that will be left on the side of the road if we don't give the coaches a reason to keep us on this roster. It ain't going to be Dunker and it ain't going to be Ihonachor for sure. And I think Broderick Jones is probably in the pole position as far as that guy is concerned. And that's unfortunate, because it looked like he was starting to trend in the right direction last year before the

0: injury happened.
1: Yeah, and it is. I mean, it's a first round pick that you trade up for and everything, and it's something that just the way it worked out, and that's what it is. And we talked about how good of a draft class that 2023 draft class was over or is turning out to be overall. It could be four guys get an extension, and the first round pick does. And now health has been a part of that and everything. But, you know, Dylan Cook playing as well as he did, or, you know, stepping in, remember, he was kind of like the fourth option. There was, what, Calvin Anderson and Andrews Pete, there's a couple of veterans that were ahead of him. And so they kind of turned to Cook out of, at that point, desperation, right? And that's no knock. It's just, what, if you're not your fourth option at a, especially a premium position on the left tackle, it is sort of desperation. And he really stabilized things. So I don't want to sell him short, obviously, Dylan Cook. I just, it's a tough road when you got a first round pick that everybody expects to. So I guess, you know, if you had to handicap it, to me, I would think that Cook would start. You know, my favorite would be, if you had to ask me who's going to start that September 13th against the Atlanta Falcons, I'd probably go with Cook. Wow. At the guard, I guess I'll go with, again, do chalk and just say Spencer Anderson starts week one is where I'm at with that. But that one is even harder to read because, I don't know the history of Brock Hoffman as well or seen him, you know, in any sort of camp practice or preseason game or anything like that even. So I don't know where to even do that. And I just feel like Dunker, I don't think we'll start week one. Maybe he started by the end of the season one way or another. And, you know, he could be, I could certainly sort of project him as a long-term starter at guard, one of the guards, I assume right guard. But as of for week one of this season, his rookie season, I think one of the veterans will, and I'll go with Spencer Anderson.
0: When we come back, we're going to talk about some second-year guys that might be feeling a little heat in their kitchen once the camp doors open at St. Vincent College later on in July. That's next on the Steelers Blitz on Steelers Nation Radio, a part of the Steelers Audio Network.
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13: Hoss's Steak and Seahouse. 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
14: Hi, Western Pennsylvania. This is Edgar Snyder. I want to thank you for over 40 years of trusting my law firm. During those years, we've helped thousands of people just like you, our neighbors. We're here for you. We're here for our community. We're here for our region. If you've been seriously hurt in an accident, you need to talk to a lawyer, even if it's not us. If you do call us, know that you'll have the firm with over 40 years of experience fighting to get the money you deserve. And of course, there's never a fee unless we get money for you.
0: Chris, did you know that Jimmy Haslam also owns the Milwaukee Bucks, the owner of the Cleveland Browns?
1: I didn't know. Until, I guess I didn't. I probably heard something.
0: Did you know that today, though? Because Jimmy Haslam, in the matter of 3 weeks, has now traded Myles Garrett to the Los Angeles Rams. And now, if you're an NBA fan, or just if you have social media, you can't ignore this. Giannis Antetokounmpo.
1: Oh, very good.
0: I'm very good at saying his name.
1: I was just going to say Giannis.
0: I don't understand why people don't like to say his last name, because it's a fun last name to say. Antetokounmpo. The Greek Freak is going to Miami, to South Beach, to play for the Heat. So Jimmy Haslam's having himself a month, huh? I mean, he is trading all-time greats. You know what I'm saying? Like, it's not just like you're trading a superstar away. He is trading guys that are in the Hall of Fame if they ended their careers today. He is trading guys that are all-time greats. Now, Giannis is better than Garrett all-time great-wise. Giannis won a championship, really, by himself. I mean, not by himself, but you know what I mean? In Milwaukee as, like, the lead superstar, that's damn impressive. So it's him and Kareem who have only done that. Good company to have, but I just think that, it's just funny to me that Jimmy Haslam was attached. Like, I saw someone put that out there and was like, oh, by the way, he's the owner of the Bucks too.
1: Sneeze into the microphone is extremely rare. Completely.
0: But anyway, maybe I'm allergic to Jimmy Haslam and his bad moves.
1: I wonder.
0: That's a tough look, though, for Bucks fans and Browns fans, and God forbid if you're one of both. Like, if you have this weird crossover Browns-Bucks, which could happen. Right? I guess
1: there's got to be somebody
0: has
1: out
0: the Cavs,
1: there.
0: Though, so
1: there's 300 million people in the country. One person might have had. I don't know what the. How the
0: but it's just. It was just like I saw that as like an aside. Like someone was like, oh, by the way, Haslam is also the owner of the Bucks.
1: Does that mean the Bucks? What is the equivalent of Deion Sanders in the NBA? They would have a son who's overrated but not very good that the Bucks have to play that is that everybody's rooting for that's actually terrible. Like,
0: it's Bronny James.
1: Yeah.
0: If Bronny James.
1: Trade for Bronny James. Yes, and he has to play. And Yes. Did everybody? Yeah.
0: There you go. Oh, man. But that was just, I thought that was just too funny. Obviously, that Giannis trade is rocking the world today. But back to football, back to the Steelers. Chris, I was talking to Labs earlier today, doing the Asked and Answered podcast that we do on Tuesday mornings, and we are just going to steal this right from him. I mean, I am just taking this right out from under his feet, but I just gave him credit. So is it really stealing?
1: That's the American way.
0: It is the American way. I always thought that was so funny. Like, when you were at school, they were like, you can basically just copy and paste anything you want. Just cite it. You just got to cite it. Just give it a hat tip, and you're good. You're good to go. Like, okay. But the when you look at second-year players, there are a healthy amount of them that should be feeling a lot of pressure this season as far as making this team is concerned. And the four that Labs laid out there that we are now going to take, Sebastian Castro, safety, quarterback Will Howard, running back Caleb Johnson, and cornerback slash punt returner Dante Kent. And I think those are four spot on identifiers or players to identify. I also think those are four guys, Chris, that might not make the roster. I mean, all four of them could really be on the outside looking in.
1: Yeah, and it's not, you know, what's not acting like that's, what, we had the sixth round pick, a seventh round pick, an undrafted guy.
0: Right.
1: And then, you know, in the third round pick, Caleb Johnson. So,
0: Howard gets elevated because he's Howard.
1: Yeah.
0: But he is a sixth round pick, as you put it.
1: Yeah. So, it in the grand scheme, it's not like, it's not, I don't want to sell any of them short yet or anything, but it's not a huge disappointment if you don't make the roster second year. Now, Dante Kent, we'll never know. I mean, assuming this plays out this way, he actually, I think I'm allowed to say, like, he's still rehabbing back from something. Okay. He's not 100% himself.
0: That's tough for him then with Weegan being drafted. Because yeah. His path is punt returner.
1: Yes. So he, no matter what, even if he's 100%, the fact that the Steelers, and maybe those two things tie together, right? If Dante Kent had shown last year it was healthy or was just blowing people away in the early part of OTA, he's like, wow, he's doing everything we drafted him last year. I know it's not, well, this football operator, the scouting staff still essentially the same, but new coaching staff sees him. Then maybe you don't draft Weegan. I know it's like early spring at that point, but the fact they drafted Weegan, no matter what, Dante Kent was in a lot of trouble to make a roster because he probably had to show return capability. And if you draft Weegan in the fourth round, he's probably, has the very, very inside track to win that job. So that is something. And like I said, he's got to prove that he's healthy. Will Howard, we talked about a lot. We know the Will Howard situation. Don't want to go too much into that again. I mean, Castro, for being an undrafted free agent, he was impressive during. He kind of ran the same thing even last year. Remember, he didn't actually make the team, the Steelers, out of training camp last year. In part because the reasons he's not going to, or might not make it this year, we project, because there's so much depth at the position in the secondary. There's so many safety types, cornerback types, that there's a logjam there that he really has to kind of shine on special teams and then bump out somebody who maybe doesn't play on special teams. But he didn't make the team. He's on the practice squad and then went to Tampa Bay Bucks, to the Bucks for, played one game there. Then went back on, tried to put him back on their practice squad, the Steelers signed him. He played every game the rest of the year for the Steelers. So he showed something there. I think they do like him. I know for sure the coaching staff last year liked him and kind of wanted him around. But again, it's kind of a numbers game. And as we sit here now, as we talked kind of a little bit last segment, I know corner and safety is a little, you know, obviously they're different positions, but it all kind of ties together, especially when you're talking about roster spots. There's a lot of depth, especially at cornerback, to find out how he makes the team. So Caleb Johnson's the one, obviously the highest profile one. The second Steelers draft pick last year, the third round pick, but the second draft pick, running back, Big Ten rushing leader, high profile player in a lot of ways, mm-hmm. had the highest profile mistake maybe in the entire league last year. Certainly the Steelers that he has to, you know, own and live by and try to overcome in some ways. But yeah, it's especially if Travis Homer was brought here specifically to be a special teamer, and if he shows proficiency in that to be that, you know, third running back because he can play special teams mostly. Yeah, there's a lot of it gets to be tough to see how Caleb Johnson, what his role is or how he can make this team.
0: As far as the four guys we mentioned, the one that I think is most likely to not make the team, I was going to do the thing and say Will Howard, but I don't know if that's true. I mean, I think the Steelers are really giving him a real shot to win the second quarterback spot off of Mason Rudolph, and he will have all the opportunity in the world in the preseason to do that in the preseason games. So I don't know if I can honestly say it's Will Howard that might not make the team, even though it's so obvious that that quarterback room needs to lose somebody. It's not going to have four if all of them remain healthy throughout the camp process and throughout the preseason. But Caleb Johnson, to me, is in a lot of trouble. What you just said about Travis Homer is real. And when you're looking at that third string running back, again, according to your plans, you're not really expecting him to do too much as far as taking the load on game days is concerned. But Travis Homer's been able to do that at some points in his career. And then the special teams factor is certainly a big bonus towards Travis Homer. Caleb Johnson is not making this team without playing some sort of special team role. That's just the nature of the beast in that third string running back spot, especially when your other two running backs, I mean, maybe Dowdle will, but I don't think that they'll play much special teams, Warren or Dowdle. So, like, that third running back is going to have to do it a lot, going to have to be on probably multiple units as far as special team is concerned. And if Caleb Johnson doesn't kind of get up to snuff as far as that is concerned, then he's going to have a lot of trouble making the team over someone like Travis Homer, who has been there and done that in the special teams aspect. Now, I will say this. Somewhere in my gut, Chris, I do think that Caleb Johnson might have a very strong camp as a running back. And you just say, we're going to put you on special teams. We'll take our lumps. It won't be in any capacity like kick returning. You know what I mean? It won't be like where you're going to handle the ball. But you're going to have to run down and cover or something like that. And we're just going to keep you because you showed so much as that running back in the camp process. Like, I still am holding out hope that there's a good running back in there somewhere. So I think the answer to my question is probably Dante Kett. I think he's the one that's probably the easiest to move on from. You said he's dealing with a little bit of a lingering problem. They added to the cornerback room twofold in this offseason, one with Jamal Dean and then one in the draft as well with Dalen Everett. So pushing him down the depth chart as far as that's concerned. And then they went out and spent a fourth-round pick on Kaden Wheatgen, who, as long as he doesn't completely blow up in your face, or conversely, Dante Kett comes out and returns like three punts for touchdowns during the preseason, it's going to be hard to dethrone a fourth-round pick at that spot. So Kent's been bumped down in both of the spots that he could potentially make it onto this roster. It doesn't look good for him.
1: Yeah.
0: And he's a seventh-round pick, so like...
1: Yeah, there's so many reasons why. Even if you put aside the health reasons, even if you put that aside, he was a seventh-round pick. He was a seventh-round pick mostly largely for return abilities. He got hurt all of last year. He had injury during camp, and then he had a more significant injury as soon as he came back. Started practicing, I think it was the first day even. The Seahawks, I think, had two guys last year. They got hurt the first day back from practice or from an IR stint, which is kind of crazy to think about because Corey Trice did that too. And Calvin Anderson, there were three guys, whatever it was. There were guys that got hurt as soon as they returned off IR, which is kind of wild to think about what the odds of that are. But regardless, there's so much depth at cornerback. Well, the third time I referenced the depth at cornerback this year, when you got Asante Samuel, you don't even know where he's going to play or what his role is. And he started a bunch of games for you last year, played a role for you a lot of games last year. And of course, Dalen Everett's going to make the team at cornerback. And Eccles, of course, is going to make the team. And you have your starters and Dean and Porter. And so I don't know where Ken defensively has any, even if he did profile as a, and I don't even know if they ever, as a seventh round pick, he was a seventh round pick more for his return skills, I think. I thought, oh, maybe we can develop a nickel here, I think was the idea. But I think we can have a dynamic kick returner or a punt returner is what they kind of thought when they drafted him was the idea. So there's a lot of, I would put Kent fourth out of that. Castro, like I said, they like him and he can play a special teams role. So is he the safest? Castro might be as the undrafted guy. I don't know if I'd go that far or not, but he might be.
0: I don't
1: know
0: if I'd go that far, but I am going to go that far. Yeah, Castro is the safest. I know Brisker is added into that room, so he has been knocked down a bit, but the room isn't super, super deep beyond. Like, the true safeties are Elliott and Brisker, and Ramsey's, what do they call it, the star, is kind of the term that they're using. So he's like his own unique position. Sure, he will play safety sometimes, but I don't count him fully in that room. So Castro would be like third on the pecking order right now, if you don't include Ramsey. And he's such a good special teamer, has established himself as a special teamer. So I think Castro is the one that's going to end up being safe.
1: And it's
0: for sure safe. Again, there might be more than one, but I think he's for sure going to be.
1: He's the undrafted guy, and the other guys are drafted.
0: it's funny, I mean, like that, huh?
1: Yeah, but it's simple. Well, and in some way, it's simple. The last six games, I think he played the last even 10 games, but the second half of last season, Castro's played every game, and none of the other three guys. Caleb Johnson got in sporadically. He probably played the second half of last season, probably got dressed for two or three of them, but he never, you know, he didn't play any role. Howard didn't get into a game, and Kent was on IR and everything, so he didn't get into a game either. But so I guess in that sense, maybe it's not as, maybe that actually just was pretty simple. Let's not overthink this. I mean, remember, the Steelers did draft Robert Spears Dennings at safety. There's Darnell Savage is there.
0: I kind of forgot about Darnell Savage.
1: Yeah, I kind of forgot too, because it was like, I think, is he here? Is he not here?
0: That changes a little bit of my calculus there.
1: It does.
0: He is established.
1: You're right. I think if there's any sort of tie, they'll go with the younger guy, especially that if they do like him on teams and everything. So I wonder how that'll, because we haven't seen Savage. I mean, Savage didn't join the team until very late, was the week before, the week right. left. And so I don't know what, and even then he had just kind of trying to hop on the moving train. So there wasn't much to even go by. My Trip Live colleague, Chris Harlan, talked to him. He said, yeah, I just got here. I'm kind of getting my feet, you know, that kind of thing. So there wasn't any. So we'll see what kind of role. I don't know at this stage of his career, if he's a special teamer or not. You know, I guess I'm sure he would, you know, whether he has been or not, I'm sure he's willing to at this point if he wants to be in the NFL.
0: He wants to make it, yeah.
1: Yeah, yeah. It's crazy because I just looked up Caleb Johnson, didn't even play special teams in Iowa for over three seasons there.
0: Not at once.
1: Which makes sense. If you're the bell cow running back, you're not going to be on special teams. But he didn't have kick return is special teams, quite obviously, but it's not what I could think of a special team. You know, it's not when I refer to special team, that's not it. So if he's not going to be the kick returner, and after last year, he's probably not going to be the kick returner in any role. I guess maybe there's some scenario where he becomes that, because there's two deep men on kick returns. Generally, I think every team in the NFL does that with this new system. So you need a second one of those. So if especially because now that Warren's getting a little bit older, because Warren kind of did that last year, Gainwell did a little bit. If you don't want Dowdle or your two quote unquote starting running backs to do it, I suppose there's a path out there. Like you talk, if Caleb impresses and shows he still has potential to be an NFL running back, and it's the talent's there, and he looks really good, and they like him, but they're like, well, you know what, we have our two running backs, but we want to keep you because you look good, and you know, okay, you promise you're not going to leave a ball go again, like, you know, if they can trust him in that sense, maybe there's a path. Like, there's certainly a path where Caleb Johnson could make the team. I'm not writing it off, but it's especially for a third round pick in a second year. That's disappointing if he has to fight for a roster spot on a lot of levels.
0: And he does have to fight for a roster spot. I mean, Warren and Dowdle are in. Homer is a factor. Heidenreich is just so weird because he takes from both rooms, the running back room and the wide receiver room. So you got to worry about him. But Caleb Johnson, I still believe, has talent in there somewhere.
1: Yes.
0: And he could blow up. He is a... I think he, out of the list of guys that we just named, and I'm including Howard in this one, I think Caleb Johnson probably has the most potential to, like, blow people away at camp. Like, for us to go, whoa, and be like, he's bursting onto the scene right now. And that kind of looks Caleb Johnson that the Steelers drafted at such a premium spot.
1: Yeah, and if you remember, that first three or four days of camp last year, he was that guy.
0: He was like, whoa, like, we got a starting back here.
1: Yeah, so...
0: And it was good to let Najee go. This guy's going to be the guy.
1: And that was a legitimate storyline. It wasn't, you know, people... Now, other than the no-pad thing, which running backs, and I get it, but at the same time, you know, who were the other? Lou Nichols. Like, all the other running backs at camp, no one popped like he
0: like
1: did.
0: That. Yeah.
1: So it's obvious that you have to take all the grain of salt. So I don't know if it became a confidence thing then, once the pads came on and the backs and backers thing might have humbled him some, but you wouldn't think that would have affected his running. Like, it just, to me, it looks like he has trouble even with, like, vision. I think the coaches are sort of, again, if it's hard to believe that you'd gain, you know, give a 1,300 yard season in the Big Ten, a major, you know, a power conference like that, and, you know, your instincts aren't necessarily there. I think that's kind of the biggest worry or the biggest disappointment, I think, whenever you evaluate his rookie season and last season, how he had trouble getting on the field and everything. And obviously we're going to talk about the kickoff return gaffe, and that's what everybody's going to go on. But, you know, if he had been... and I get Gainwell won the MVP, and I get more, you know, I get that there was two veteran running backs ahead of him, but I'm just telling, if Caleb Johnson had been the running back that they thought they were getting and been that, you know, I think he won, did he win the Doak Walker? I don't think, you know, he didn't win it because that was Jeanty. He did, certainly did not beat out Jeanty, but he won the Big Ten running back of the year. He was up there, for, certainly, that if that type of running back, you get him on the field, right? If he's that good of a player, you find ways to get, and they tried to early in the season. Remember, he would get a few snaps here and there, get a, catch a couple screen passes, things like that, to try to get them, but by the end of the season they weren't even doing that. So he's, but the talent, again, I don't care, especially at running back, because running back's a position that generally translates almost as easy as any from college level to the pro level. I'm not saying it's easy, but compared to a lot of other positions where there's usually a bigger learning curve at almost any other position, that running back, a good running back, can kind of step in, and the instincts are there and everything, and the, obviously the athletic ability. So you're right. It's definitely within the realm of possibility. Again, he kind of has this clean slate thing going for him with the new coaching staff, and maybe he can show it. But it also could turn quite the other way quickly, and just says, you know what? He doesn't have, we got other guys here, and he could be left behind pretty quick.
0: When we come back, something that we all look forward to, or at least I look forward to, in the NFL offseason that the NFL is ruining. We get to that next. It's the Steelers Blitz on Steelers Nation Radio, part of the Steelers Audio Network.
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0: Something that the NFL does every year that has just become such a staple, I think, to the offseason, and something that players now actually use as an honor. And Chris, I think probably agents use this sometimes too now, as far as like we're at the negotiating table. I've made this list so many times. I'm talking about the NFL Top 100, which is, of course, voted on by the players themselves. Now, I will say this. I love this list. I think it's an awesome thing. I think that there is some value to it's a peer list, right? A peer-done list. But at the same time, Chris, is T.J. Watt sitting down in his locker room meticulously going 1 through 100 and being like, who are the 100 best players in the NFL? Now, maybe they do a point system, right, where they just ask guys to name 10 or 20, and it's like, okay, they named this, blah, blah, blah, blah, blah, and then you put these guys as points, but you wouldn't get up some of these guys even naming them at that point. So I always take this with a little bit of a grain of salt and say, how much are these guys really, once you're in like the mid-80s and 90s, putting a lot of thought into who these players are? But I do think that it is a cool thing that we see every single offseason. And now they have taken it, and in really classic NFL fashion, they, I think, have just overextended themselves when it comes to this. The reveal is underway now, Chris. It started, today? Today's the 23rd. So it started yesterday.
1: It was 100.
0: Two players will be revealed at 10 a.m. and 11 a.m. Eastern daily, Monday through Friday, from June 22nd and August 21st, before one top 10 player is unveiled each weekday beginning at 10 a.m. Eastern on Monday, August 24th through Friday, September 4th. I mean, so we're doing the list now from June 22nd to September 4th. In the past, I believe that they would week by week it, and they would do 10 at a time. There'd be like a batch of 10 that would drop in your face, discuss. And I liked that format. It didn't need to be that way either. It could have been even condensed more, I think. It could have even just been a one show, right? Like a one reveal of Top 100, an hour-long special. But I was cool with the week-to-week thing and dropping, you know, 10 guys at a time. And then classic NFL fashion that keeps you a part of the news cycle, and it keeps you with fun things to talk about on shows like this. But do you agree with me that two players at a time and just like kind of like turning on the tap and then closing it real fast, and then turning on the tap and then closing it real fast is a bit much? I mean, we got two players to talk about. We're taping this around 10:30 right now, so I'm sure there's some more guys dropping right now for today's batch. But like
1: Bryce Young, number 98.
0: Bryce Young was number 98 today. We didn't even get to 199 from yesterday. But my point being, Chris, this is kind of stupid, don't you think, that we're doing it as slow as we are?
1: And then they put even one, they're doing essentially, they're literally doing one at a time. No, it's an hour.
0: I know,
1: in between.
0: So we get 10. Talk about Bryce Young for an hour. And then it's like, okay, I'm done after 5 minutes. Like, I don't have anything more to say about Bryce Young.
1: So Cameron Jordan was the 100. They dropped him yesterday at Monday morning at 10 a.m. Eastern. And
0: then Quentin Nelson was number 99, the guard for the Colts.
1: Wow, he's fallen down. I bet you he's been higher in his career before that.
0: He wasn't in it last year, actually.
1: He wasn't in it last year? Wow. Okay.
0: And neither was Cam Jordan. They said that after multi-year absences, they have returned to the NFL 100. Usually the NFL 100, as I'm looking at the official list right now, tells you the last time that they were on the list. Not the case, though. Or usually tells you like the ranking that they were in last year. But we know that they were not ranked. Cam Jordan was ranked 50th in 2023 when he was last on the list. And this is his ninth appearance on the NFL 100.
1: How about the fact that Cameron, they're both named Cameron. Cameron Jordan and Cameron Hayward, both vaguely the same position, although Jordan's a little bit more exterior, you know.
0: Yeah, more edge kind
1: of
0: guy.
1: Yeah, but both defensive linemen taken in the bottom half of the 2011 first round, still are in their 16th season and still top 100 players.
0: Both probably going to the Hall of Fame one day. I think Cam Jordan being one of the better Saints ever goes in his favor for the Hall of Fame, right? Like
1: one helmet guy.
0: Right. And there's not like an insane. I mean, there's history with New Orleans. Don't get me wrong, but like he's one of the best players. Like Cam Jordan is an icon for that franchise. And not to say Cam isn't, but you get my drift. Yeah. We have billions of icons.
1: Yeah, the Saints have like five. Yeah, yeah, it's a little different. But it's to express and not to talk too much of Cam Jordan, but Cam Hayward, I guess, for both to show how like their longevity. It's crazy because these are, I will list a bunch of very, very good Hall of Fame level players or, you know, either very good Pro Bowl, All Pro Hall of Fame players of varying degrees here that were taken in that draft that feel like they retired like 30 years ago. Cam Newton in that draft, AJ Green, Patrick Peterson, Julio Jones.
0: Oh, my God.
1: Alden Smith, sadly, yes. Done with him. But J.J. Watt, like, this is, this. By the way, first of all, a very good draft.
0: Yeah, I mean, you just named a ton of Hall of Famers right there.
1: And they all have been retired for a long time, not like they had short careers, and Cam Jordan and Cam Hayward are still plugging along as top 100 players in the league. It's pretty remarkable.
0: Cam Jordan and Cam Hayward are going into the Hall
1: of Fame.
0: Mark
1: Ingram was in that draft.
0: Patrick Peterson's going into the Hall of Fame. I don't know. Cam Newton's probably not, but he's an MVP. Mark Ingram was a great player, not going to the Hall of Fame. But yeah, J.J. Watt's going to the Hall of Fame. J.J. Watt's walking into the Hall of Fame. Is he in yet? I don't even know. I don't think he's been retired 5 years, but he will be the first ballot that he's on. He will get in. So yeah, that is a loaded up draft class right there that Cam Hayward and Cam Jordan are still holding down. They're the only ones left, really, holding down the fort.
1: Yeah, I wonder if they literally are. By the way, a Cameron Jordan and a Jordan Cameron were taken in that draft. It's kind of funny to me. I just looked. He's, I was looking at, has made the Pro Bowl from that draft. Jordan, remember the tight end Jordan Cameron?
0: From, your nerd from
1: Well, you know, it kind of made me. Vaughn Miller's still active, right? Or is he?
0: I think he's still kicking around somewhere.
1: He was last year for sure. He's
0: not as good as Cam Jordan or Cam Hayward anymore.
1: Tyron Smith, he's still active, right?
0: Vaughn Miller might be in the Hall of Fame, too, now that you mention him and throw him into this bunch.
1: Yeah, he was a defensive player of the year and really was the heartbeat of that Denver defense. Yeah, I think he'll be on Hall of Fame. So we're looking at, how many is that? Four or five Hall of Famers. Yeah, that's pretty. And there's even like some mid-round picks that were good players looking at that. Anyway, but that just shows that they're still, I wonder if they are still. DeMarco Murray was in that draft. Randall Cobb was in that draft. I mean, it was a good draft all the way around. And you, not only that, but you had Hall of Fame. And there's still, that just shows, because you think Richard Sherman was in that draft.
0: That guy's going to the Hall of Fame too, probably. So.
1: A fifth round pick. Wow, I didn't realize he was a fifth round pick.
0: So with this NFL 100, I mean, anyway, it's just way too drawn out. And we're not going to spend every day talking
1: about
0: two guys. Kelsey was in that class too? Wait, which one? Jason or Travis?
1: Jason.
0: They're both going in.
1: So,
0: unbelievable.
1: Crazy. Yeah, that's quite, I'm going to look back at this draft.
0: But anyway, so the NFL 100, I mean, this delayed release, so just, that's how I feel about it. It's not for me. I wish that they would do it a little bit better than that. Give us some more names to talk about. Steelers, that'll be on it this year. I think Cam's safe. TJ Watt for sure will be on it. He'll be towards the top 20, I think. I think Ramsey will probably sneak his way onto this list somewhere too. Maybe soon. He might be maybe at 11 today. He might be
1: right.
0: That.
1: That's right. Before we got the
0: I think Ramsey has a chance.
1: Joey Porter?
0: That's a sneaky one. He could. I don't think they'll put a kicker on. Maybe one kicker. I don't know if it'll be Boswell though. It might be Aubrey.
1: It's probably Aubrey.
0: But that's all I can really think of. I like Joey Porter Jr. That's kind of like the dark horse candidate.
1: Yeah. He's probably the one who's the most intrigued to me to see if he makes it. You're right. I don't think anybody else. DK Metcalf's probably been on it in the past.
0: Probably not going to make it now. Rodgers has been in the top 10 in the past, but he ain't making it. Rodgers might have been number one in the past at some point, but he ain't making it now.
1: Yeah, he's not making it now. And Fontano's not ready yet. Maybe next. Fontano next year. We could do this exercise.
0: Frazier could sneak his way on it.
1: Frazier's possible.
0: It would be soon,
1: though.
0: It would be like in the 80s or the 70s.
1: I think if Frazier and Fontano have good seasons this year, they'll be on next year for sure.
0: We'll keep an eye on the NFL 100 as it slowly leaks out between now and August 24th. When we come back, we're going to get into some quarterback talk. That's right. I know you crave it. One player still remains unsigned from the Steelers 2026 draft class, so we'll talk about him a little bit and talk about wandering around the quarterback wilderness aimlessly. That's next on the Steelers Blitz on Steelers Nation Radio, a part of the Steelers Audio Network.
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0: According to theinternet.com, there are still 14 players around the NFL who have not signed a rookie contract yet from this 2026 rookie draft class. Your Pittsburgh Steelers have one of those players, as quarterback Drew Aller is the only Steeler to have inked that first NFL contract. You might think that there's a little bit of nerves going on there, or a little bit of a head-scratching thing going on there. Why hasn't this been done yet? But looking around the landscape, four of those players that have not signed around the NFL are all quarterbacks. The entirety of the first four quarterbacks taken in this draft class have yet to put pen to paper. So it isn't so much of a, well, what's going on here with in terms of the Steelers and Drew Aller? Like, what leverage does he see against the team? You picked me as potentially being the future quarterback. I want a little bit more guarantees because of that. Like, no, it's just a matter of what's going on as far as that position around the league is concerned, where no one, including Mendoza, has yet to sign their contract.
1: Yeah, and, you know, this is one of those things. I don't have any concern. It's not, I don't, you know, Drew Aller's not going to hold out or anything. I think it's just a matter of procedural here. There's no, as everybody knows, he was participating, and that's standard practice. Rookies, they don't have to have their contract signed until training camp.
0: Until training camp, yeah.
1: So there wasn't any, there's no reason really. The top two, the only two first-round picks unsigned are the quarterbacks taking the first round, Mendoza and Ty Simpson. just looking at here, it's just football. So I, from what I understand, football database says there's only one second round pick unsigned, oddly enough, a linebacker. And then you have some third round picks that aren't signed, but they're Carson Beck. So the top four quarterbacks that were drafted are unsigned. That would be the Mendoza, Ty Simpson, Carson Beck taken at the top of the third round, and then Drew Aller. And there's some picks at the top, near the top of the fourth round that aren't. Like Jermond McCoy, that's a contract you could see why it's unsigned, I guess, because he would have been a first-round pick. He was taken in the fourth round. Injury-wise, it probably guarantees are a lot more important to a guy coming off a major injury than they are to anybody else. So amongst the guys that are unsigned, there's four of them are the top four quarterbacks drafted. Okay, so that's not a coincidence. Aller's obviously the fourth of those four. But I'm sure there's just sort of a little game of chicken going on with his agent saying, okay, we'd wait for Mendoza to sign. Maybe Mendoza changes the way things are structured guarantee-wise. It's all minutiae. Everything is slotted. You can't really make more money. There's really no way you can make the contract more valuable in terms of dollars. But you can make things, guarantees and things like that, moving around a little bit in that sense. But I'm sure, again, until July, there ain't going to be a holdout for Drew Aller, right? I have zero.
0: There's not going to be a holdout for any of these quarterbacks.
1: Yes, exactly.
0: It would be one of the most boneheaded, quite frankly, brain-dead moves that any one of them could do. Three of them are developmental guys, Aller, Beck, and Simpson. So your entire season is really August to the beginning of September, right? Like, that's your moment to get reps and to get into the preseason games and to establish yourself, get a good footing as far as that quarterback room is concerned, and turn some heads in some coaching staffs. Like, if you're McVay, you say, 4 years from now, I can mold that ball of clay into something very nice after Stafford decides to retire. If you're the Cardinals, you can say, you know what? Jacoby Brissett probably won't have to start for too long because I think Carson Beck's going to take the reins sooner, not later. Steelers, Rodgers is going to retire next year, but or after the end of this season. Drew Aller turned our heads, though, in the preseason. We think that there's something there, and we'll keep working with him. But as far as your reps are concerned, this is it. So it would obviously behoove all of them to get that done and not start the career off on such rocky, turbulent, such a turbulent foot. Also, none of them, and then I include Mendoza on this, are like the nailed-on franchise icon-changing type of players. Like, none of them have that Eli Manning kind of, you know, rep where they can have a ton of leverage where teams will basically do anything for them to make sure that they get this deal done. Like, Mendoza's good, but he doesn't qualify as that. Like, he's not the slam dunk. He would have been the number one pick in almost any draft class.
1: And whatever there could possibly be negotiating over,
0: it's got to be guarantees money, right?
1: Yeah, but it's so marginal. And like, if you're going to be a starting quarterback in the NFL, if you're fighting over a couple hundred thousand dollars, it's almost, you're right, like, it's boneheaded because it's not worth, I get it, okay, you missed one practice, is that really going to hurt your chance to win the starting job in 2028?
0: That's a position where the optics just matter more than all the other ones.
1: Right, yes.
0: And fair or unfair, if you're a franchise and you see the guy that you picked to potentially be your guy missing practices already, you're deciding to get into kind of like a shouting contest. I almost said the other word there, but I don't know if I was allowed to do that on Steelers Nation Radio. Get into that kind of contest, and you
1: went with shouting as your alternative. I thought that was interesting.
0: So you get it. Like, you're going to look back and you're going to be like, who is this kid? You know what I mean? He's going to be like, who am I talking to right now? Like, did we draft Peyton Manning? Like, no. So, like, what am I doing right now? So you got to really hit all the right PR and public kind of perception notes, as well as being a good player on the field too. Because you're not just, look, you got to win games and you got to be a great quarterback. That's the bottom line. But you also, when it comes to the territory, you got to be a bit of a sellable asset, right, to these teams. You got to be a face of a franchise. You got to be marketable, whether that's nationally or just on a local scale. That comes with that position's territory.
1: I was trying to look it up even, because again, these picks are all slotted. They're supposed to be paid the same amount. It's known going into the draft, before the draft starts, where you get picked, what you're going to make. And I remember the Shamar Stewart thing last year did go, it says it ended on July 25th, which is right around reporting day anyway, right? So not like he went 2 weeks into training camp or something like that. Roquan Smith, so that was, there's only been one in the past 8 years. Roquan Smith was the most recent holdout during training camp in terms of the a salary, you know, a contract for a rookie. So it happens so infrequently these days. It's not like before. This is all after the 2011 collective bargaining agreement slotted everybody's salary, all the draft picks, the rookie wage scale, the rookie salary cap, things like that. Whereas before, it happened a lot, especially top of the draft. Now, even back then, a third round pick wasn't dumb enough really to hold out, really, because, you know, you're a third round pick. And, you know, if you're not a first round pick, has a little bit of leverage, right? But every, you know, if you're below that, you got to worry about making the team or make, you know, I know a third round pick's going to make the team, but you understand the point of that. And there's going to be, once the quarterbacks, I think they'll all fall in the line, the top four quarterbacks. It's not a coincidence. The 13 guys are quarterback, the top four quarterbacks drafted. Other than that, they cluster up at the top of the it's four of the top six third round picks, and four of the top seven fourth round picks are the other guys that aren't signed, which is kind of odd. I don't know why near the top of the rounds, if there's a reason why the slotting is different, or whether it's, I guess the guarantees are usually kind of done informally by draft round. And there's good old, like I said, there's one second round pick. Anyway, it'll get done, I'm sure. We're not going to have a Drew Aller holdout, and you're right. And because, again, if you're fighting over something, you know, a few, even $100,000, tens of thousands of dollars of guarantees, if to harm your chances with the organization's eyes going forward to be a starting quarterback, right. Where if you become a starting quarterback, you know, if Drew Aller's a starting quarterback, right? I think it's not a realm of possibility saying if he's a legitimate, you know, I'm not talking Hall of Famer, but if he's a, you know, fringe Pro Bowl quarterback, he'll make $100 million a year by the time he's done. You don't think a decade from now there'll be $100 million contracts in the NFL per year?
3: And so, you know, maybe speculating, we were talking about like, well, you know, what if he sees the forest through the trees and he's like, I'm kind of the option here after Rodgers retires. So like, I want some more guarantees just because I'm kind of the guy. Okay. Go be the guy.
1: Yeah.
3: Have a successful season. They'll probably rip up your rookie deal 2 years into it and try to lock you down long term. Then you won't have to wait till franchise tag him or something like that. Like, I know that's happened to some quarterbacks in the past. Kirk Cousins comes to mind as the main like character when it comes to that. But I don't think the Steelers, who have been so desperate to try to find that franchise quarterback, like if Aller has a 10-7 season and, you know, 28 touchdown passes to 10 interceptions in his first year as a full time starter. I'm not saying that they'll run to the negotiating table right after that year, but if we get halfway through the next season and it's, you know, Steelers are 6-2 and Aller's playing as good or even better than he was last year, I know they won't go to the table during a season, but they're going to start drawing up some paperwork. They're going to start drawing up some pitches to the agent and try to get something done. So that's a position where there is a lot of reason to bet on yourself. Even if you don't make it as that quote-unquote starter, all Aller has to do is show himself to be an established NFL quarterback. He's going to sign a two-year, $10 million deal, two-year, $12 million deal.
1: Yeah, if you're fighting over these peanuts right now compared to what, if you just bet on yourself a little bit.
3: Plus, he made money at Penn State, right?
1: Oh, yeah.
3: I'm sure he had it now.
1: Yeah, I'm sure I know he did, yes. I can't remember. It sounded a lot when he signed it. Whatever made
3: well,
1: it
3: now the inflation years, is but
1: now,
3: insane.
1: Yeah,
3: and
1: now,
3: like,
1: now whatever.
3: You're so right. Like 4 years ago, when Aller did sign, like or whenever NIL happened, when Aller was at Penn State, like he probably looks back at that now and he's like, some of the Steelers of the '70s, like, I can't believe what you make these days, you crazy kids.
1: When did NIL start? We know an entire draft class. If they were they recruited by. Like, is everybody in the NFL now gotten paid from their entire college career?
3: Like, are you saying, are the rookies rich now? Is what you're saying? Yeah, like, is the rookie class rich?
1: I think every rookie has had 4 years of getting paid in college. Right? So they're taking, a lot of them are taking pay cuts. That's my favorite part. Most certainly. That's probably why Carson Beck's holding out. And actually, Drew Aller, too. I guarantee you those two are taking pay cuts.
3: They definitely are.
1: Like, significant pay cuts from what they made last year.
3: And does make a lot of money at Indiana, too. Probably not a pay cut.
1: Probably a first overall pick. Yeah. But
3: you're absolutely spot on about that. And like Arch Manning coming out next year as a number one overall pick is gonna maybe take a pay cut. He's making like almost north of $5 million right now at Texas to play there. So that's a good angle that I didn't think of. Like they're making less money now. So that's part of the maybe that's why they're maybe the being so big on the guarantee. It's like, hey, our salary is going to be less than what I was making last year. We need to make that right by guaranteeing some stuff up front with me. Put some money in my bank account once I sign it. And I bet you that's what's happening all along the line when it comes to Mendoza and Beck and Simpson, too.
1: Yeah, I'm sure that, again, it's not a coincidence that the top four quarterbacks are four of the 13 that are standing left that haven't signed. There are only two first-round picks that haven't signed yet are quarterbacks. There's obviously a tie that binds there. And as soon as, I imagine, Mendoza will be the first one, and I know it's crazy to think because, I mean, what's the connection other than the position from the first overall pick to what was Aller, what eight, you know, what is that, 70-something, 80-something, whatever it is, middle of the round there. But there's still just that once that happens, you see what guarantee was 76th overall, 75 picks later. Just maybe Mendoza's trying to, or his agent's trying to set a precedent that quarterbacks get everything guaranteed, you know, whatever it is it might be. And it'll go down. It might go down to the day before camp opens or whatever, that week before camp opens. But there's like a 0.0% chance that Drew Aller is not going to be there that first day of reporting day.
0: So Drew Aller, as I said, is probably the next guy up as far as the future of the team is concerned. I hear you, Will Howard. Yeah, maybe he is that guy too. But like Drew Aller has the chance to take the reins after Rodgers is done. Now, maybe not right away. Maybe they'd bring in another older veteran to like kind of ease Drew Aller into things next year, or maybe not. Maybe they just throw Aller after a year of kind of being a quote-unquote redshirt right into the fire for 2027.

0: I think Baker is the kind of guy that bets on himself like that. So I don't think that there's anything in the back of his head that says, look, what if I get injured and then I really lose all of it? I don't think that even crosses his mind.
1: He doesn't think that way.
0: I think Baker Mayfield thinks he's going to go out there and go 12-5 and then hit the market and be like, screw you, Tampa. I'm making $50 million a year from somebody else. And some people in Pittsburgh, and I've seen people on the internet say maybe Pittsburgh is that team that pays him that money and takes on the next contract. That's always going to be the case because you're in the forest, right? You're wandering around the quarterback wilderness and it's scary and you don't know who your future is. You don't know how to get out. So every option is going to be discussed. Every exit is going to be explored. And Baker Mayfield, I think, is just the latest flavor in that. But I got to just be honest with you guys. Like, whatever analogy you want to use, wandering in the forest, riding on the carousel, you have to get off this endless ride. I know that you took a swing and a miss with Kenny Pickett in the 2022 draft class, but you have got to try again. You have got to get yourself back on the horse and pick a quarterback in a premium position in next year's draft. Now, maybe Drew Aller shows himself to be worth that guy, even though you picked him in the third round. But my point remains the same. You got to draft the guy. Like, it's not going to be the Sam Darnold route. I just don't see that being the case. I don't see who that next Sam Darnold really even is. Maybe it's Mac Jones out in San Francisco. I don't want Mac Jones, though, really. I want to try again when it comes to a rookie, when it comes to a draft pick. Maybe that's Aller next year, or maybe that's a first-round pick next year. But you gotta get off the ride, damn it. It's enough already. I think that it has worked better than probably you could really have expected it to work. I mean, stringing the position along for 5+ years and make the playoffs and always have a winning record. But it's time to get the continuity back. And I'm not talking about like Rodgers continuity of 2 years and then I'm off riding in the sunset. I mean, you have a quarterback for 10+ years that you know every time you roll that ball out, every time you preview a season, he's the starter. He's the guy leading the team.
2: The only thing I would, and I agree with your entire logic and your line of thinking. And yes, I certainly don't want to. I mean, Russell Wilson was 35 when he came here. Of course, Aaron Rodgers was 41 when he came here. You know, Mitch Trubisky was kind of in that Mac Jones realm, a reclamation kind of thing. You know, Justin Fields, same way. The only thing I would say is that if this plays out the way you just said, and Baker goes out and balls out, and okay, so he's going to only be 32 next year. Now, I know that's not 22, quite obviously, and you talked about a 10-year long starter. He's probably not a 10-year starter at that point, but that's still 5 good years. If you have a guy who's a Pro Bowl level, who's 5 years, and I know you got to pay him a lot of money, of course, and whether we think of, what do we think about Baker Mayfield or not, and he's a former Brown, and his personality, I don't know, but he's certainly... Baker's not, to me, is not what you're describing. It's not a 1 year stopgap. He's probably a 4 or 5 year starter for you at least, or you give him that contract, and he's an established, proven Pro Bowl level quarterback, playoff winning quarterback. He won a playoff game with the freaking Browns. Okay, I mean that's not easy to do. So Mayfield, I wouldn't have in practice a the same problem. I don't lump him in with, you know, Russell Wilson 2 years ago or anything like that, or a guy in his 40s like they have right now in terms of being a stop guy. I think he is a long-term, medium-term solution. And if, for whatever reason, Baker Mayfield's available and is interested in signing with you, and yes, you got to pay him a lot of money in the cap, and that's a whole other thing in itself, but that does save you a first-round pick, probably another draft pick to trade up in the first round to get whoever this guy is you're targeting. And that's no sure thing. For sure. I am 100% with you overall in terms of, yes, you need to either, whether it's Aller or whatever, Howard, or whether it's a first-round pick next year, a draft pick, get the young guy in here. I'm sure that's the route that they're plan on taking. But if things kind of work out, or if the Tampa Bay thing gets contentious with Mayfield and hits the market, and, you know, Mayfield's personality, to sign with the Browns rival, it'll beat their butts twice a year. The Steelers would be appealing to Baker Mayfield is what I'm saying. And I don't think Baker Mayfield is the treadmill you're talking about, that type of guy, in my opinion.
0: Chris, draft a quarterback. Just draft a quarterback. That's how it always works. Draft a quarterback. Right. Other than Sam Darnold, when it didn't work, it worked the other way last year. So I guess if it's a copycat league, I guess you start copying the Seattle Seahawks and their method. When we come back, We're going to do a little season starts today hypothetical when it comes to a position.

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17: Hey, bro, weirdest thing is happening at the game. This guy sitting next to me says, "You're our good luck charm. Every time I crack a Bud Light, we score a touchdown. 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
0: I was just entranced with the guitar riff there.
21: Jamming. And
0: that was some nice, tasty licks you got laying down there with the house band. Let's play a little hypothetical game here on June 23rd. Still over a month away from St. Vincent's doors opening. Still well over a month away from the first game of the actual regular season starting. But let's put ourselves in that spot. It's week one. Stadium at Acrisure is just booming with excitement. I just wrapped up my first 2 hours of radio on the pre on DVE. It was fantastic. And we are getting ready for a season to start here. What did Matt Williams and I discuss on that pregame show as far as who the number four wide receiver is going to be? And of course, at that point, we will know who it's going to be based on seeing a training camp and seeing a preseason and how that plays out. But one through three seem pretty set in stone. I could sit right here and say DK, Pittman, and Jeremy Bernard, the rookie, are your one through three guys. But let's say no one can be signed. Because I know that's what you're going to do. I saw your wheels turning. You're going to, I'm going to go not on the roster.
7: That twinkle in my eye.
0: Guy on the roster, who would be the number four wide receiver if Atlanta was right here in our backyard, ready to kick off this game?
7: I mean, you got to go with Roman Wilson still. I'll give him the, I'll give him the benefit of the doubt that he can win the job. And I think as of now, he was, kind of taking number three reps during the spring workouts there. So that's where he's at on the depth chart right now. Obviously, we know Ben Skronik's going to make the team for sure. So, and we know Caden Weachin almost certainly is going to make the team, but I don't think either one of them is going to be the number four wide receiver. That makes sense because of the special teams aspect of both those guys and doing different things. I don't think if you're talking about the actual wide receiver on offense, I don't think either one of them, if it has to be somebody, I'm going to stick with Roman Wilson. I know it's pretty chalky, but I don't know who else even at this point, if they don't go outside the organization. I've been pretty open about that. I think they're going to sign. So I'm kind of painting myself into a corner in that sense that they're going to go. But who else is even look at the rest of the, you have a bunch of reserve future guys, and there's some potential in there. I don't know a lot of those guys, but I mean, I don't know, like Max Hurlman. I don't think he's going to make the team be the number four receiver. Let's put it that way. I like Max Hurlman, though.
0: I like Max Hurlman, too, but I think Eli Heidenreich is Max Hurlman.
7: Yeah.
0: With a little bit more of a serious tone to him. So I will take a bit of a wild card guess right now and say that although Roman Wilson has been getting some good opportunity, the track record just tells me that there's just something's off there. Mm-hmm. And I know that they have a better offensive staff than they had in years past, but Mike Tomlin still had a great eye for talent. Mike Tomlin had tons of great receivers come through that door. And if Roman Wilson just wasn't, for whatever reason, clicking with Tomlin and clicking with that coaching staff, there's reason to believe that he's not going to click with this one either, even though this is more of an offensively focused staff and Mike McCarthy is an offensive guy. But I think right now, I am struggling so hard to not burp into the microphone right now. So I have suck it down. But I think as it stands right now, Chris, the number four guy would be Skowronek. I think Skowronek would be the one that goes out there and plays the fourth wide receiver snaps if the season were to start today. And that leads us to your favorite topic when it comes to this discussion of they got to go out and they got to get somebody else.
7: I just feel like one way or another, that's what's kind of the, I don't say the plan, but it might even be the plan, sort of like they're going to monitor things. And listen, I'm sure they hope, the Steelers organizationally, that Roman Wilson just goes out there and grabs it by the throat and shows he's, I've finally going to be that guy, a third-round pick, and has a great camp and great preseason, and that's the best-case scenario for everybody involved, right? Or to a lesser extent, or less likely extent, I guess, maybe a Weegan shows he can play in the NFL or whatever it might be. One of the young guys just really, one of the undrafted guys, I guess, just you find this real gem or something like that in terms of what it could be. I'm sure that's what they, in an ideal world, but I think they also are, everybody's realistic about it, and I think that you kind of know that there's still something kind of, at this point missing in terms of in terms of that wide receiving core. So I still think there'll be that. Now, I mean, Jeremy Bernard still has to kind of,
0: assuming with Jeremy Bernard.
7: Yes. Don't get me wrong. I still believe he can be and will be that guy.
0: I do too.
7: But
0: we're taking a leap of faith.
7: Exactly. He still has to prove it. He still has to show it. He still has to, win that job or however you want to put it. Oddly enough, I'm just looking at week one of last season just for purposes of this exercise, and really, this kind of shows where the Steelers wide receiver record that Ben Skowronek tied for the third most snaps amongst wide receivers in week one.
0: So
7: last
0: he was wide receiver three.
7: Yeah, he had the touchdown. Well, here's what was, is that Metcalf had played 95% of the snaps. Calvin Austin played 80% of the snaps. And then wide receiver, you drop down to Skowronek and Roman Wilson each played 10 snaps. and Scotty Miller played 9 snaps.
0: We'll give Skronik the tiebreaker for wide receiver 3 because he caught the touchdown.
7: Yeah, yes, he got the yes. So he was more productive. Yeah,
0: so
7: he
0: my prediction isn't that far off that maybe Skronik would be the guy if things were how they currently are constructed.
7: Yeah, I mean, you probably, because like I said, we 100% know, health wise and everything, of course, that he's going to be.
0: He's going to make the team.
7: He's going to make the team and going to be dressed on game day. We also know
0: that Rodgers is going to throw to him if he's open.
7: Yes. So,
0: in fact, he'll do it with like a smile on his face, like a bleep-eating grin on his face as he throws like it to him. Like, I can't believe Ben's open. Didn't he say that after the game?
7: He said,
0: I can't believe Skronik's going to catch the first.
7: He said, I saw him open. I thought, let's go through his head right away. He's reading an NFL defense.
0: That's insane.
7: And he's like, he's pretty much, oh, crap. Like, funny. Like, because he likes Ben.
0: Unbelievable.
7: But, like, Ben's going to score the first touchdown of the season.
0: This MF'er is getting the first touchdown pass. He owes me for the rest of eternity after I give him this. Puts it right on his chest. You're so right.
7: Yeah.
0: Like, what an amazing mentality for that to happen. Like, usually people are like, oh, crap, oh, bleep, don't kill me, throw the ball. Yeah. Instead, Rodgers is just like, I can't believe it's Ben Skronik. He's going to catch a touchdown pass. While the ball's still in his right hand, he's like, he's going to catch the touchdown. Unbelievable.
7: For a split second, he's like, I can't actually throw it to him, can I? I can't let him.
0: Do you think that happened? There had to be a beat where he was just like, he peeked to his third read again, right? He's like, did DK sneak open? Like, can I dump this off to him?
7: I'm going
0: to
7: hear about this all season long. I scored the first touchdown pass. Blah, blah. That's what he's at that point. To my
0: so the quarterback will throw him the football anyway if he is out there.
7: Yes.
0: But I don't know if he will end up being out there. Maybe you're right. Roman Wilson does end up beating him out. But I do think there's a lot of reason to believe that they're going to go out and they're going to bring in somebody else for that room. Now, there's still some names out there as far as a wide receiver is concerned. I'm not saying that they should get into some of these boats, but Tyreek Hill, still available. Stephon Diggs, still available. Deebo Samuel, still available. Curtis Samuel, still available. DeAndre Hopkins, still available. Keenan Allen, still available. Jahan Dotson, still available. I mean, there's a lot of guys here. Sterling Shepard, still available.
7: Wow.
0: And I think a Shepard might be the guy that fits this mold. Maybe even a Keenan Allen might be the guy that fits this mold. If you can get to Keenan Allen and say, hey, you're not going to be at the top of the pecking order here. You can probably present to him a chance to beat out Jeremy Bernard and keep an open mind that maybe Allen gets more snaps from Bernard. But if you can go to a Keenan Allen and tell him, hey, you're going to play a decent amount. You'll play, put it this way, in a McCarthy offense, you'll play more than a fourth string wide receiver would in some other offenses in the NFL. We'll get you some passes, but you're a role player now. Maybe tough for somebody like Allen to understand and accept, but he's the kind of the perfect guy for that, wouldn't you think? Like a possession receiver, always kind of been known to be such a crafty, good route runner, would be on his P's and Q's, his details like you'd know Rodgers would want. And again, he's just long enough in the tooth where you could probably present it to him and he might accept it despite being Keenan Allen, who was at one point a freaking number one receiver in the NFL.
7: Yeah, it does seem like that would fit well in the point where, you know, having a Aaron Rodgers and Keenan Allen, I think they're both kind of cerebral players. Obviously, they're both, you know, at the back nine of their career by far. And so for a one season thing, I certainly could see that fit for sure. And but I do kind of wonder. Now, it says here, Jahan Dotson is with the Falcons. Is that
0: true? Didn't he go to your school?
7: That's why I was like, if all those guys, because he's still only 26, a former first round pick. And I know
0: there's some potential there.
7: I'm clouded by, you know, the history of him, but it looks like he's with the Falcons. I don't know. But because he would have been the guy, because I don't know, kind of know what happened to his career. As a rookie, he caught, you know, he had 7 touchdowns as a rookie for Washington. And then, so since then, he's only caught 5 touchdowns his final 3 years and been with, you know, he went to the Super Bowl and won a Super Bowl ring with the Eagles, right?
0: But I wonder why SpotTrack hasn't updated Jahan Dotson as an available free agent wide receiver since he is with the Atlanta Falcons right now. If I can't trust SpotTrack, I'm screwed.
7: I know that's trouble for sure. I don't think that there is on March 12th.
0: Yeah, it's been a long time ago.
7: 2 year, $15 million. Not even like a.
0: I'm not on crack though, right? Like, tell the people I'm seeing it right here. Available wide receivers, Jahan Dotson, UFA. Right there. UFA
7: doesn't even have like a
0: available.
7: Yeah, I was wondering if that piqued my interest for a second.
0: Are all these other guys signed too?
7: Yeah, I know. You're like, look, all these guys that are available, and everybody's like,
0: okay, Keenan Allen's still out there.
7: Whew. Justin Jefferson's available. I want to see her sign him. He could be.
0: Well, I know Tyreek Hill's still out there. We would have heard that one.
7: Well, yeah, that would have been one. But yeah, and I think that's what it'll be. Kind of let it play out, and you know, we've seen it in the past in terms of, like, again, Chuck Clark last year is about a week into camp, and whether that's a reflection on. I mean, in retrospect, looking back, maybe it was a reflection on Juan Thornhill. I don't know. The week into camp, they're like, this might not work out. We need to get another safety in here. I don't know. But maybe that's I wouldn't be shocked whatsoever if it's a – and it doesn't have to be, you know, DeAndre Hopkins. He's a Hall of Famer, is he?
0: DeAndre Hopkins.
7: I was going to say future Hall of Fame type, but that's probably going too far.
0: There's a lot of people that need to get in at that position.
7: Yeah, wide receivers are – we have to kind of recalibrate what – you know, because every year there's a couple, and that's what's happening to Hines Ward, is there's always like a receiver that's...
0: He's a three-time first-team All-Pro. Hmm. Three straight years for DeAndre Hopkins.
7: Yeah,
0: that's a pretty dominant stretch.
7: Yeah, I don't really think, like Diggs isn't a Hall of Famer, no? He's,
0: no, Diggs is not in the Hall of Fame. Tyreek?
7: Yeah, Pete Tyreek was...
0: Tyreek Hill's a different yeah. story, because he's kind of a unique player, too.
7: Yeah, I mean, when he was super productive, and obviously won at least, a couple Super Bowl rings.
0: He's on five first-team All-Pros.
7: Okay.
0: He's going to the Hall of Fame. All-Fame.
7: Yes, he's going for sure.
0: But I think borderline for Hopkins. Yeah. Borderline Hall of Fame. He'll be on the ballot.
7: He'll have to wait. He won't be first, but first.
0: I don't think Tyreek will be first ballot either, especially with some of the shenanigans that he's gotten into. Yeah. But I think Hill's a Hall of Famer.
7: Yeah. So, I didn't five first team All Pro. That has
0: but he doesn't fit the mold for the Steelers. And quite frankly, I know Hopkins is really not who he used to be. He still is looking at signing with a team where he's probably the third option at the very least. Like, he's not going to be entertained to being a fourth.
7: Yeah, that's probably true, too.
0: He might be looking at a team to see if I could be the two still.
7: Yeah, you're right. He's probably not going to show up, and two here is definitely not happening. I guess, again, if for whatever reason the coaches see reasons not to have faith in Jeremy Bernard, which I don't think there's any... I mean, you've seen enough now that I don't think he's... you know, going to fall that far off the radar or anything like that, or just throwing scenarios out there that you would need somebody if you, or the Steelers, what level of, you know, urgency there is, I guess, to go get another wide receiver throughout camp. But, man, it's wild, man, especially Brandon Ayuk, the situation. And it was just 2 years ago the Steelers were this time of year, we'd be, whatever we talk about Will Howard this summer, I don't know. You were probably doing the standard two summers ago. You're probably talking a lot of Brandon Ayuk, right? On SNR, there's a lot of Brandon Ayuk talk. And
0: who, by the way, Brandon Ayuk just said go Commanders on a recent
7: video. That's what I mean. It's just like it's crazier and weirder and more, man. And, you know, to think that
0: the Commanders, they're like, us? Like, get away from us. Yes, go away. Yes, we don't need you.
7: Yeah. So that situation is.
0: Do you get his old teammate Debo in town?
7: That's interesting.
0: But he would demand a more of a role, I think.
7: See, I know they're completely different types of players, so I'm not going to, but I feel like Debo with Arthur Smith would have been a good matchup. Would have been good, you know.
0: Using him in the backfield and stuff like that.
7: Yeah, do that type of thing. Now you have, and I'm not saying, you know, like a hide and like the Steelers seem more, their hybrid quote unquote type player would be more like the quick. You know, Debo's more of the, you know, could be a more of a quote-unquote running back-ish type. Like, for that reason, I think Debo, that type of role is where I'd probably want him at this point of his career.
0: Sterling Shepard? He might be the perfect storm of all these, where he's not as quite a level of Keenan Allen was at his peak, but he's still very good. Maybe some self, you're going to be 34 years old, a little self-awareness there that you need to still stay on an NFL roster, but I think a very solid player.
7: Yeah, entering his 11th season at this point.
0: He's only supposed to cost like $3.3
7: million. He had 39 catches last year. And, that's probably the type of yes. That guess is where I was going with it. Like a type that won't make your jaw drop or rate. You know, even the guys that are way past their prime, like DeAndre Hopkins isn't what he was, obviously.
0: No, none of these guys are in their prime.
7: Yes,
0: right
7: well, clearly they'd be on a team.
0: Yeah.
7: But some there's name value to some of those guys, and forget about off the field stuff like Tyreek Hill. Like, oh, the Steelers going to Tyreek Hill, you know, that, or Odell Beckham. Whenever Odell Beckham and Juju signed with the Giants, now that's going, Beckham's going back to his former team. I get that. But Odell Beckham still has the name pops, right?
0: Oh, yes.
7: Even though he hasn't been a productive player now for going on 5 years, probably.
0: I thought he was out of the league.
7: I know.
0: I didn't even know he was still entertained playing football.
7: Yeah. It's crazy how his production kind of
0: falls. There's no, there's no way he wants to do this, right? Like, I think players really sometimes forget, like, the grind aspect of this thing. And, like, now that he's in, like, the camp is coming up, and, like, he's probably getting, like, his itinerary emailed to him and all this stuff, he's probably like, oh, no. I don't just get to show up and play football games like I wanted to.
7: Yeah, it's a little bit different when you get to, yeah, certain age or whatever. Yeah,
0: and he wasn't very good when the end of his career in Baltimore anyway.
7: Yeah,
0: like what we thought was the end of his career. So, like, how much better is he going to be right now?
7: Yeah, I mean, to think about it, he hasn't been like a... actually, didn't the Ravens have Hopkins, too, at some point?
0: They had him last year. Hopkins was on the team just
7: last year. Hopkins and Beckham. They had Hopkins.
0: They didn't have Beckham last year.
7: That was 2 years ago. Where was Beckham last
0: year? Beckham was in Miami in 2024. Beckham didn't play last year.
7: Oh, didn't play at all last year. Oh, jeez. Okay, well, now we're really scraping. You got guys that are out for that long.
0: But, I know.
7: But the Ravens are always good for that, to bring in the washed-up former All-Pro receiver.
0: Beckham got traded to the Rams, was amazing for the Rams during that stretch. Got hurt in the Super Bowl, where he had a touchdown in that Super Bowl game.
7: Yeah.
0: Didn't play the entire 22 season. Signed with Baltimore. Meh. 565-yard year. Signed with the Dolphins the next year. Played in 9 games. And then only had 55 yards on 9 catches in those 9 games, and then didn't play in 2025. Like, what are we expecting? What could you realistically think is going to happen?
7: Yeah, that shows. But again, that probably shows where Malik Nabers' health is, or where the Giants fear his health is, if they're bringing in multiple guys to that. I mean, Juju's career arc is similar in terms of, you know, he's missed whole years or things like that, and been a little more productive than those numbers you just put out there. But certainly Juju's production fell off a cliff. Really, when he's still with the Steelers after a couple of real big years.
0: When we come back to wrap up, we're going to talk a little flag football. That's next on the Steelers football. 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
3: 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John Stallworth.
4: I often ask myself and even ask guys I play with him about the Steeler type player. Did we draft those type players, or would they come into the environment and become immersed in an environment and it becomes a part of him? I don't know which one it was, but I think that the fact that we blended so well together as a team, that we went through some difficult times as a team, helped us. You know, people look at those years that we won the Super Bowls over that 6 or 7 year span, they think everything was all rosy, but we had issues. We were just tight enough, close enough to get through that. We had the leadership and on the field and within the coaching staff to get over things like that, to get through those difficult situations. When you play, you don't think about history. You think about today. And what you got to do today. You don't think about what's going to happen after you're gone, how this team is going to be looked at, or how you're going to be looked at years from now. You think about today and doing the job you have to do today and being the best you could possibly be today. I was drafted in the fourth round, and I got a phone call, I think from Myron Cope, to tell me I've been drafted by the Steelers. And Myron asked me a few questions, and that was it. I mean, there was, you know, I hung the phone up, and I called my mom and told her I'd been drafted. Looking back on it, kind of comical that it would be Myron Cope that gave me a call.
5: And right down the middle of the field went John Stallworth.
4: The personal relationships, I think, stand out in my mind more than anything. Those relationships built with teammates and friends and things that you grow from and you learn from. Those are the big moments. Those are the times that when I think back over 14 years in Pittsburgh, those are things that readily come to mind.
3: The Steelers Legend Series on SNR.
0: Today, June 23rd, is Olympic Day. Did you know that, Chris? It's a day where we celebrate the Olympics, the greatest international competition that the world has known since the days of, what, ancient Greece? But I don't think the Olympics, does it need a day? I didn't think it needed a day of recognition. It
7: seems to get 2 weeks every couple of years.
0: Years, right.
7: So I don't, but it's Olympic. Well, why? I guess the Summer Olympics are around this time. Is why would it in the years they have the Olympics?
0: June 23rd is the Olympic day. I don't get it either. Yeah. It really seems like it's kind of looking down your nose at the Winter Olympics too, where it's like, well, the real Olympics is the summer. But I do think that the real Olympics is the Summer Olympics. You know what? I like both of them. Okay?
7: I'm a fan of both of them. Yes, but it is kind of. They made an entire separate. Like, how many sports involve snow or ice? Like, think about it. Like. It's just kind of weird to me, right?
0: I mean, it is a little weird.
7: I mean, an entire subset involves snow or ice. Like, what are they? It seems to me a couple sports.
0: How could we find all this stuff to do on these forms of water, these physical states of water?
7: And really, it was all just like Scandinavia. Like, what are these countries that Canada, I guess? I don't know. I mean, I know that obviously it snows.
0: I mean, everything
7: and ice
0: was frozen.
7: In the United States,
0: I mean,
7: but.
0: Everything was frozen in those countries. They had to figure out some way to sport. But anyway, what I was going with this was. NFL players are allowed to participate in the 2028 Summer Olympics. That was approved last year by the owners in 2025's owners' meeting. So they have the green light to play. And I think that this is, we're like jumping way ahead of schedule here since it is Olympic Day, but that's going to be a huge debate, right? In 2027 leading into 2028 in the Olympic year, Chris, is should they or shouldn't they? And boy, I really can see both sides of the fence. But I think the side of the fence that I'm on, Chris, is why do the NFL players have to play in the Olympics? Maybe let's let some other people play in the Olympics for flag football, like players that are actual flag football players. Like Team USA has a legitimate flag football championship level team. Maybe that should be the one that gets to represent in the Olympics. Now, that's tough for me to say too, because it's like, okay, I don't get to pursue Olympic gold medal dreams just because I'm in the NFL and I'm a highly successful athlete. That's what the point of the Olympics is to, for highly successful athletes to go and compete. Okay, I can kind of see where you're coming from, but also you're in the NFL and you make millions and millions of dollars and you're a superstar and you can barely go down the street in your own city without somebody saying, oh, hey, how are you? Maybe give it to the guy that can go to the grocery store and just be treated like an absolute normal person. Like the guy that could go to the grocery store and get yelled at by the cashier for not knowing what he's doing or not standing in line the right way. Like maybe let that guy be the quarterback for Team USA and let him get his athletic glory shot.
7: Because if you think about it, right, they're the, I don't know, powers that be, however you want to put it, or even, I guess, everybody involved, right? Because it would be fascinating to me to see, right, who is the better flag football quarterback? Is Mahomes a better flag football quarterback or whoever?
0: I like where you're going with, I don't know, but I like where you're going with this. They should play. They should have to play. Yes. It should be Team USA qualifying game where it's like, who's going to play? The NFLs or the flag football experts?
7: And I actually want to watch the game because I am curious. If
0: NFL players will never agree to that.
7: Exactly.
0: The possibility of them losing and being embarrassed, they would never agree with that.
7: It would be very humiliating all the way around. So they have to almost make a binary decision here, right? Because you can't have tryouts. And I want to say risk is the wrong way of putting it, but in some ways, the risk. Like, again, I'll just throw Mahomes out there, just whatever. It could be any whoever wants to do it. But Mahomes losing out the starting quarterback job to John Smith from Omaha.
0: The guy who is their starting quarterback and is good at flag football.
7: And has been doing it for years and years and knows whatever the timing or whatever it might be that makes it different. But I am fascinated to know how different it is. Could the NFL, are those rod receivers, for whatever reason, like receiver to me seemed the one where that would translate the most. Now, quarterback is different. I don't even know. Flag football, how much blocking is involved in flag football? Do we have linemen? I'm very ignorant.
0: Someone snaps the ball, I'm sure of that.
7: So are you that pass protection that element? But it's also like that, if there is a pass protection element, like I think an NFL center, because you're on a one, you're on an island, right? Mm-hmm. It's a lot different. Like, I don't know if Zach Frazier would excel as much as so the, kind of that stuff's interesting to me. Like, I would actually like to see if the NFL players would translate, but somebody has to make a decision so they don't have to get lose out to the guys that aren't, right? Or they do, or it's like there's all NFL players or no NFL players, right?
0: I agree. You can't mix and match. Yes. You can't blend them together. I don't think that would ever work. So here is a list put together by somebody at ESPN as far as a potential NFL roster is concerned at the Olympic Games in 2028. The quarterback is Jaden Daniels because he has the necessary skills of accuracy, arm strength, throw on the run, and mobility. I need to do better research as to how flag football works. Is it like a three Mississippi count like you used to do back in the day? And do you get a blitz? Do you remember you used to get one blitz?
7: Yeah, those blitz.
0: Then, you would yell. So I don't know, but you need some mobility, so that makes sense. Lamar and Joe Burrow were listed as the alternates. Jahmyr Gibbs was listed as a running back, elusiveness, short area speed, and receiving skills, with Bijan Robinson as an alternate. Justin Jefferson, Minnesota Vikings, is one of the wide receivers, route running, cover manipulation, and play speed. Jeremiah Smith from the Ohio State Buckeyes is the other wide receiver, which, let's go down this road for 1 minute. He probably will come into the NFL and be one of the top five wide receivers in the league, like once he steps foot on a football field. He seems to be that kind of a phenom.
7: Seems like. I mean, people talked about now this will be the third year in a row that he would have been
0: the first receiver taken in the draft.
7: And so he'll be on because he could have came out of high school.
0: Another one of these guys that is going to take a significant pay cut when it comes to the NFL, what Ohio State's been paying him to stay there.
7: Yeah, that's exactly right. So he'll be, and if it wasn't for the, but this way, kind of like this past year, people said, is Caleb Downs the best player? Jeremiah Love the best player? And they weren't the top pick. Like, next year, there'll be a quarterback taking number one, and Arch is really good. So I don't know if this is, but Jeremiah Smith's the best player
0: in the draft. He'll be number one on the big boards.
7: Yes.
0: Matchup ability, vertical element, catch radius, and ball skills are what they list for his skill set. Now, the center is Jamar Chase. Shotgun snap, catch and run traits, ball carrier vision, open field speed. Okay. So you snap the ball and you run out. So you have to play.
7: It's ineligible. Okay, so there goes my deck.
0: So there has to be of like a count to blitzing, or you get a certain blitz.
7: Yeah, because it sounds like there's no pass protection whatsoever, really.
0: Yeah, so Jamar Chase is the center.
7: Okay.
0: I love how they put necessary skills, shotgun snap. How in the hell do we know that Jamar Chase has the necessary skills to execute a shotgun snap? Like, seriously, how do you know that? Do the Bengals have a special package that I'm missing where he snaps the ball to Burrow?
7: I would love to see that.
0: Let me come on the other side. If you cannot execute a shotgun snap at the flag football level, me and you can do that in this room, right?
7: The one skill.
0: That's
7: of
0: not
7: all
0: even
7: those.
0: You don't in flag football, and I played flag football in college and a little bit in high school too. So don't, if I'm not mistaken, you don't snap it through your legs looking forward like an actual NFL center. You turn to the side and just kind of toss the ball back towards the quarterback. That's your shotgun snap.
7: Yeah, that's the variations of flag football I've seen. Yeah, so I don't know.
0: The rusher. On defense, which is the guy who gets the blitz.
7: So there is a rusher.
0: There is a rusher, Micah Parsons. That makes a lot of sense.
7: Yeah.
0: Closing speed, lateral quickness, and range. Pat Surtain and Travis Hunter as the two defensive backs. Excuse me, burping the microphone. As the two defensive backs with Sauce and Derek Stingley as the alternates. And Cooper DeJean as another defensive back with Trent McDuffie as an alternate. Antoine Winfield Jr. out of Tampa Bay was the safety that was chosen. So that's your kind of theorized roster of NFL players. And it would just be boring as hell to watch them go out there and play against the world and win. Actually, let's go with this one. So flag football is such a different sport than the actual NFL football. We just said it would be embarrassing for NFL players to compete against other Team USA members from their flag football team and lose out and not make it. Okay, but do they in the back of their head think if they go, what if they go to the Olympics and get silver? What if they go to the Olympics and aren't, what if Australia is just like,
7: point.
0: We've been training for 4 years to do flag
7: that's
0: football and we are great at flag
7: is,
0: football.
7: Yeah.
0: And you know what? We play a lot of rugby down here and we took a little bit of elements of that into the flag football thing. So it's not like this is completely foreign to us either.
7: That's a good point,
0: Americans.
7: Too.
0: Don't you come back as a Justin Jefferson or Jamar Chase or whatever and be like, we went to play football at the Olympics and lost.
7: Yes, that's an
0: excellent point. Factor in, right?
7: That would be, again, embarrassing for sure if that happened. And I do, it's good that the Olympics aren't like the World Baseball Classic where it's like, oh, Justin Jefferson has a great grandfather who was born in Spain, so therefore I could play for the Spanish team. You know, things like that. Jefferson would make the Team USA, but the World Baseball Classic, it's like guys that are born in America, never left. Like the one pirate reliever played for. I forget who it was now, but
0: Italy had a bunch of random players.
7: He's like, I've never been to Italy. He literally had never been to the country. He's representing it in a tournament. I'm like,
0: it was a farce.
7: Yes.
0: Now, luckily, for the most part, Italy I know had a nice run, but the genuine teams in the World Baseball Classic seemed to make. Venezuela was loaded with Venezuelan natives and Japan and America.
7: But that they fill out the rest of the tournament with.
0: Because you can't just have four teams.
7: Essentially,
0: I guess you could, but. I mean, you want to have the group play and stuff like
7: you
0: that.
7: You want to make it look so more.
0: You want the Netherlands to be represented.
7: But I remember, I think Mike Piazza was retired. He played for Italy the 1 year,
0: because he had
7: Z's
0: in his name.
7: Yeah.
0: His name kind of sounded like pizza, so they were throw him out there.
7: You
0: he's
7: be
0: Italian.
7: Italian. Yeah, close enough. Doesn't matter.
0: So we'll see how this all plays out. I'm not necessarily a huge fan of this. I had to get this in, too, before we wrapped up, though. Did you see the story about Colts defensive back Sauce Gardner? And I know this is a huge left turn to end the show out of the Olympic talk that we had.
7: He was listed as a
0: candidate, but he was also listed as the wrong age.
7: Oh, really?
0: He is telling everybody now that he's 24 years old and not 25 years old as he is appropriately listed. It has been widely accepted that he was born on August 31st, 2000. But now, apparently, he was born on August 31st, 2001. And the Colts website and NFL.com reflect the 2001. It's crazy that I'm saying this once again, Gardner said last week as the Colts wrapped up their final offseason practice. When it comes to the paperwork and everything I've signed, it all says 2001. So I don't know where or how it got messed up unless people just got it straight from Google. Apparently, we've been saying Sauce Gardner's the wrong age this entire time.
7: Well, this actually happened, and can I find a story here shortly after? I remember this happened with Roethlisberger. Where he was, it's harder to find. He was around so long that you couldn't even find Google things. But it was something like Ben was a year younger than people thought at some point. But it's wild you get that far. Sauce Gardner been in the NFL for 4 years
0: now. I know.
7: That's the crazy thing.
0: That is crazy. But it's not, and nothing will ever be as crazy as Connor Sherry going through four seasons of NHL hockey and then finally saying my name's Sherry.
7: Yeah, the last name, yes. That was crazy.
0: That
7: was great. Yes, he was like won a couple Stanley Cups.
0: At one point, I was like, why didn't you say anything?
7: A first-line player on a Stanley Cup winner 2 years in a row, right? Or at least one the second year. Yeah, he was like, you know, scoring big goals in Stanley Cup finals, and no one bothered to say, well, I didn't really care. It's kind of like, I felt bad. I wouldn't let you, you know. It is kind of like somebody says, I mean, people say Adamski things. I don't correct. No, but, you know, the first time you meet
0: people
7: somebody.
0: People call you Adamski?
7: Yeah, I get that a lot.
0: I kind of like Adamski better.
7: Yeah.
0: All right, well, that's Chris Adamski or Adamski. I tried to do it and I couldn't because I'm just your name. I mean, I'm so respectful. So. That'll do it for our episode today.
7: Overman.
0: That one's tough for a lot of people. Okay. A lot of people don't even know the P sneaking up in there because I got a P after the O.
7: And the P isn't silent, right?
0: I've
7: never asked you that either. So I guess you probably could have told me right there. You've been saying it wrong the whole time,
0: too. Yeah, the P is not silent, okay. But a lot of people call me Nick Offerman.
7: Yeah, that's what
0: people, the actor.
7: Exactly. I'm sure that happens a lot, but. If you actually see the P, you know, it's there. Anywho.
0: My P is important, okay? I'm proud of my P. When we come back later this week, we'll talk more Steelers. What a novel concept. He's Chris Adamski. I'm Tom Opperman. This has been the Steelers Blitz on Steelers Nation Radio, a part of the Steelers Audio Network.
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0: It is the Steelers Standard here on Steelers Nation Radio, part of the Steelers Audio Network. I am Ed Troop alongside Double B Brian Bacco. Glad you could join us for another exciting episode of SS, as I like to call it, or the Standard, or the Steelers Standard. One thing's for certain, Brian Bacco, we use the word Steelers quite a bit in our titles.
1: Yes. Yes, we do. There's going to be no mistaking what network we're on, that's for sure. And for you and I, Ed, it's like the last day of school right now. We're going to be off for a couple weeks after today's show, summer vacation for you and then me. So forgive us if there's some senioritis setting in.
0: Did you have senioritis when you were in school, your final year of high school or college? Or
1: I think I had senioritis as a junior in high school. So, yes, definitely to answer your question. Also, I mean, high school, I had senioritis in the sense of I knew what I wanted to pursue in college. So I was like, really? First period calculus? How many of these can I miss and not, and still get my diploma? And then in college, senior year of high school, I was already working at the Post Gazette. So I was like, all right, let me load up with Intro to Personal Computing, Vampire, Blood and Empire. What else was on there? So something, Introduction to Film. So yeah, we were definitely coasting at the end there.
0: You got to wind it down, that's for sure. When you're in those final months, final weeks of whatever you're doing out there, education-wise, I'm with you, Double B.
1: But even before vacation for me, I've got another wedding this week. The Batco wedding season continues.
0: Is this number 2 of 6?
1: Two of five. Yeah. Checking them off as we go.
0: Is this a destination one once again? Do you have to do some traveling?
1: Do you include Conneaut Lake?
0: Oh, yeah.
1: A destination?
0: Yes. Absolutely. If it's over an hour, I think it qualifies.
1: Yeah, so. And we're staying overnight. So, yeah, that'll be fun.
0: Well, you know, it's funny because you and I had this discussion a few weeks ago when you had your first wedding in your wedding season that, you know, you're in your, mid to late 30s. I'm in my mid to late 40s. You go from when you're in your late 20s, early 30s to being in wedding mode with a lot of your friends and even yourself for that matter. And then you go into this baby mode, first birthdays, second birthdays. And then where I'm heading now is graduation parties. I'm in graduation party mode, and my wife's a teacher, so a lot of times it's students that she had that maybe were her favorites or she was their favorite. But now my son will be a sophomore in high school next year. We are starting to approach that now because he's within that reach of, you know, kids that he was friends with or is friends with that's graduating.
1: How would you rank those three as far as an event on the calendar? Wedding, graduation party, and I guess kid birthday party.
0: That's a good question. Well, I would put wedding last because, I mean.
1: Really? I was going to put wedding one.
0: Well, here's the thing. I hate to say this. If you're in the wedding, maybe it's okay. But if you're not, it kind of ruins your Saturday because it's later in the day. You can't do anything beforehand, right? Wait. You're waiting all day.
1: Yeah, I mean, it depends. If it's a wedding of someone you don't really know that well and you're just like kind of the plus one, the arm candy for your wife, then it could be pretty boring.
0: I'd put grad party number one only because you can get in and out quick, right? You can stop by, make an appearance, grab a plate of food or a drink, say hello, congratulations. Within 45 minutes to an hour, you're out. From a party standpoint, yeah, of course, wedding. I mean, you can have a good time at a wedding. I'm guessing we're both on the same page. These first or second birthdays are probably last.
1: Yeah, I'd probably go wedding one, as long as it's, you know, one that your friends are going to be there and you're going to have a good time. Even if you're not in the wedding, you can still add value. Like I'm real big on like find the maid of honor. Tell her great speech, regardless of what you actually thought of the speech.
0: That's right.
1: You're just like making these little kind of phantom additions to add to the vibe. You know, that's how I approach it. Find the, the father of the bride or the groom. If you don't know him, just talk to him for a couple of minutes. Tell him it's great. You're just like, you're making little hourly deposits into the overall pot of the wedding good time. So wedding's number one for me, regardless. Then probably graduation party, because I imagine once my kids are older, like yours, they're going to be off doing whatever with their friends, hanging out there, and you can probably reconnect with some other parents in the group. And then, kids' birthday parties, that's more like work than it is fun when you've got your little ones there. So that's my ranking to kick off today's show.
0: Even when it's your own kid, first few birthdays.
1: Yeah, it's more work.
0: It's a lot because you're in charge, right? Yeah.
1: And all of these are ultimately transactional, too. Yes. You're giving a gift, and at a wedding, you're getting a nice meal. Graduation party, you're probably getting a pretty good, catered plate. And then kid's birthday party, you're probably getting a few slices of pizza and a cupcake.
0: That's it. Yep. You keep downgrading as you go down the yeah. list. Brian, let's jump in back into our seven shots of hits and seven shots of misses. We started this last week, and then, like we always do, we get on some good topics. Before you know it, we're up against the clock. And then we had Vince Williams on with us.
1: He walked in our trap and took over our trap.
0: He did. He did.
1: And we loved it, though.
0: Great discussion on the on that song in the locker room, by the way.
1: I thought it was interesting that he was kind of miffed that it even became publicized and got out there. And I'm thinking in the back of my head, I'm like, Vince, that's what us beat writers are here for, is to bring the stories of the locker room out to the masses. And obviously, a lot of that players keep it in-house. And what was the Tomlinism? You don't want all the ingredients to the hot dog. You might not like it.
0: Exactly.
1: Well, everybody liked those ingredients.
0: Oh,
1: there.
0: Everybody loved those videos. For me, it was when Mike Tomlin came on. I think they'd just gone into maybe Cincinnati, beat the Bengals on the road. If you heard Vince, he said that song played quite a bit in the locker room when they get a divisional road win to take over their trap. But it was Mike Tomlin who jumped on the camera and said a few things and then jumped off, you know, with the lyrics. So that was my highlight.
1: Not safe for work lyrics, and certainly not safe for work.
0: No, we're
1: radio,
0: not playing it here.
1: So don't play it for your kids. But if you're of age, you can enjoy that swagger that it brought to the Steelers. Oh, another thing that I wanted to note from Wednesday's show. I felt bad about this when I was listening back. I feel like we weren't clear. Like when we were having the Brendan Sorsby discussion, he had not yet played at Texas Tech. He was at Cincinnati last season. He was going to play at Texas Tech for that huge amount of NIL money.
0: Yes.
1: So I just wanted to clear that up in case. So I think I mentioned it in passing that, like, oh yeah, he went from Cincinnati or Indiana to Cincinnati, and then he was about to be at Texas Tech. But I felt like the overall tone of it, we made it sound like he had already played at Texas Tech last season. That was not the case. And now he never will.
0: No.
1: So we'll see where he lands.
0: And that continues to circulate in the news cycle.
1: It's kind of the biggest NFL story
0: it is
1: at the moment, right? Because, I mean, it is just a novelty. And it's one of those weird things. Like, I don't want to say that this situation is good for Brendan Sorsby in any way, but it's kind of getting his name out there. Like, he was just sort of one fish in a big sea of quarterbacks. And now it's like, oh, that's the quarterback that had the scandal and had to go into the supplemental draft, for better or worse.
0: Brian, and I still just, I don't think it makes sense for the Steelers to even go into this and give, unless you like throw something ridiculous out there, like a sixth or seventh round draft pick, and you're just giving up that, and then at that point you're just taking a gamble. But do you even want that media circus that's going to be in and around that? I just think right now, the way this team's positioned, you don't need it.
1: And I've seen

0: Mike Tomlin was at his pro day. Kevin Colbert talked to him at the combine. Omar Khan was at the Shrine Bowl or whatever. So, or the Senior Bowl and saw the guy. So I don't think it's a bad, I don't think it's an indication necessarily of interest in 2026 if you do see next month, hey, this, there was a Steelers scout at Brendan Sorsby's pro day. I still would be stunned if they go down that road.
1: And Brian, I think if it's a year from now, well, it'd be, the draft would be over by this point next year. Let's say February of next year after the NFL season is over and the Steelers are scouting the draft for 2027. Then and he has a good senior year at Texas Tech. The off the field stuff is clear, clearing up, and he didn't go back to any of that, sports betting or anything else that was going on. Then at that point, yeah, I think he is on your radar for a potential draft pick. But for right now, given all the circumstances and where the Steelers are, I want to see what Will Howard has. I want to see what Drew Aller could potentially have. You have Aaron Rodgers locked into place for QB1 for this season. Mason Rudolph still in the mix. Hey, let's see where this takes us, this offseason, this training camp. This preseason is the word I'm looking for, not offseason. We're finishing up the offseason going into training camp here in another month. Let's see where it takes us. Let's see what we have.
0: I'm just very fascinated by the supplemental draft idea. Do we know when this would be?
1: What I read the other day.
0: That now. I mean, obviously it's after July 10th.
1: What I read the other day projected to be early August.
0: Okay.
1: So, but there's no date. That's the other thing that makes it such a wild story.
0: And he hasn't, I guess, officially applied for it. But yeah, I don't know. It's morbid curiosity would be the best way to describe how I'm looking at this, because I think you could see a team out there that just views him as an asset, and maybe they are loaded up on draft picks for next year and feel like they can burn one on a guy who, he's got good size, 6'3", 235, good numbers. And even if it doesn't pay off for you as your quarterback, again, it's an asset that, if he plays well in preseason, maybe you can get $1.50 on the dollar that you spent on him, so to speak.
1: Well, we went through some of the names the other day, too, with when Vince was on with us about some of the players over the years that have been taking in this supplemental draft. And they were okay, but no one was like a, Peyton Manning or, somebody to come out like a Tom Brady. I mean, these were, average to okay players. So there's no guarantees is where I'm getting at with this. And again, Brian, I go back to, and we're never going to get to the rest of Seven Shots of Misses, but that's okay. This is a good conversation for you and I to have. We'll get to that in the next segment. We'll pick it back up.
0: We digress a lot.
1: But we do. But this is a good conversation, because since we last recorded the Standard earlier this week, it continues the cycle on social media within the news about, are the Steelers potentially interested in Brendan Sorsby? Are we that desperate for the quarterback spot right now? I know long term we don't have a solution past this year with Aaron Rodgers, but again, we have some pieces of that puzzle in place. Let's see what we have in Will Howard. Let's see what we have in Drew Aller. Let's see where it takes us. There's no answers yet. And maybe come end of August, the answer is no and no. That's okay. At least we know at that point.
0: Yeah, I think they'd have to really love Sorsby to want to just throw out kind of the Will Howard, Drew Aller plan, if you want to call it that. And if they really love Brendan Sorsby, they probably could have communicated that to Brendan Sorsby and his camp, and then maybe Brendan Sorsby's in the draft. So I don't think there's a lot of teams that felt that strongly about him, or the point that I made on our last show. If that were the case, he probably would have entered the draft. So it's a bizarre situation for sure, and I will be very curious to see how it all unfolds.
1: Now, like I said, every time I read a tweet or something posted on social media,
0: they have a crowded quarterback room as it is. We're already talking about what they're going to do to not have all four on the roster.
1: You're now the Cleveland Browns if you bring him in. You add just yet another quarterback to that room and another question mark and trying to figure something else out. I like where the Steelers are right now, because you have a veteran and Aaron Rodgers in place for this season. Great. And behind him, you have two young quarterbacks. They have yet to take an NFL snap, but that's okay. Really good college track records, especially with Will Howard, a little bit more than Drew Aller before Aller got hurt at Penn State. But you have two potential lottery tickets that could turn out, and if they don't, you're no further behind next year than you are now. You go into the 2027 draft, and you try to draft another quarterback, hopefully higher, and hopefully a better class coming out next year. Hopefully.
0: Yeah, and I've seen people make the point like, oh, this is a great kind of sneaky way for a team to solve their long-term quarterback problem because of this loophole with the supplemental draft. But it's really not, because you're still giving up a pick in next year's draft. So you're not getting

0: one over on anybody if you go that route. So I rattled off these numbers on Wednesday's show. Sorsby at Cincinnati last season, 2,800 yards, 27 touchdowns, 5 picks. But Will Howard in his final season at Ohio State, 4,000 yards, 35 touchdowns, 10 interceptions. So, yeah, I mean, I just don't see a huge difference in the prospects that they each were coming out. And that doesn't even account for Drew Aller, who the Steelers felt strongly enough about less than 2 months ago to use a third-round pick on him. So this isn't even necessarily a take on whether I think Brendan Sorsby is better than those guys or has a higher ceiling than those guys, but I just don't think the Steelers are going to do that when they've already got two young QBs in the pipeline.
1: And it's not like it's Mendoza. If it was a quarterback who did what he just did with a national title and the numbers he's put up, and maybe this is a different conversation.
0: Yeah, good point, Ed. It's not the type of prospect, in my opinion, that makes you rethink all the groundwork that you've laid for the last several months. In years, I guess, in the case of Will Howard.
1: I just don't think the Steelers are in a position where they have to punt in that quarterback room. I think it's the opposite. I think there's a lot of potential with what they have. They have QB1 in place with Aaron Rodgers for this upcoming season. So why would you go out to do it? But who knows? Maybe they will. Maybe they will jump in.
0: You never know.
1: You never know. It is possible. Somebody will. Somebody. He will be on an NFL preseason roster. It just depends who that is. When Brian and I come back, we promised and we will fulfill our promise from last week. 7 shots of hits and 7 shots of misses. We have 3 more shots of hits to get to and 4 more shots of misses. So we'll start with the misses whenever we come back. Misses. How about not like Mrs. Bacco or Mrs. Troop. We're going to go with the 7 shots of misses of what's happening so far with the Pittsburgh Steelers in this offseason. He's Brian Bacco. I'm Ed Troop. It is the Steelers Standard here on Steelers Nation Radio, part of the Steelers Audio Network.
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14: Hi, Western Pennsylvania. This is Edgar Snyder. I want to thank you for over 40 years of trusting my law firm. During those years, we've helped thousands of people just like you, our neighbors. We're here for you. We're here for our community. We're here for our region. If you've been seriously hurt in an accident, you need to talk to a lawyer, even if it's not us. If you do call us, know that you'll have the firm with over 40 years of experience fighting to get the money you deserve. And of course, there's never a fee unless we get money for you.
1: Back here on the Steelers Standard on Steelers Nation Radio, part of the Steelers Audio Network. I am Ed Troop alongside Double B, Brian Bacco. Brian, were you thrown off this week at all with watching the Pittsburgh Pirates visit the Athletics in Sacramento, California?
0: I really haven't watched it. It's past my bedtime just about. Ed.
1: Looks like a minor league baseball stadium they're playing. And no disrespect, right? I think it is, yeah. Okay, well, that makes sense. Home runs. It's like, and now yeah. They're, and again, by the time you're listening to this, you know, they could be past Colorado, so, but they head to the Rockies next on this road trip, and that's usually the environment where the baseball flies over the fence quite a bit, but in Sacramento, it was flying over quite a bit as well. Lots of home runs in this series.
0: Well, to make this a football-related topic, before this series, the A's hosted a couple series in Vegas at the minor league ballpark there. And I've actually been there because I covered the Pro Bowl in 2021, I think it was, the 2021 season. And that's actually where they held the Pro Bowl practices and all of those festivities, was at the Vegas minor league. I think it's just called Las Vegas Ballpark. So that was kind of interesting and kind of cool. It was in like their version of Cranberry, like a 15-20 minute drive north of the Vegas Strip. That is not where the A's will be moving to. They are going to play on the Vegas Strip. And I think the old location of the Tropicana Hotel, which I stayed at.
1: I did as well.
0: The Steelers played at the Raiders.
1: Well, I wasn't.
0: And it's gone now.
1: I wasn't there for a Steeler game, but I was there back in the day just to stay there to visit Vegas for a few days.
0: It was the most affordable place on the Strip.
1: Bingo.
0: When I was there. And that's probably why it was one of the first ones they decided, we can just demolish this to put in a baseball field.
1: I was in my 20s when I was out there at the Tropicana, so that would make sense.
0: It got the job done for me. And you're in Vegas, it's just a place to lay your head for a few hours.
1: The only other note on that, the Athletics, the A's playing in Sacramento, is they're not using the name Sacramento because it's just ATH for the abbreviation for Athletics. So
0: they're just the Athletics this season?
1: That's it. They're just the Athletics.
0: No location? Mm-hmm.
1: It's so you have PIT for Pittsburgh, you know, as the abbreviation, and then below it was ATH for Athletics. No Sacramento, no, not even using the Las Vegas name yet.
0: Yeah, well, they're not really playing in Vegas except for those couple series there, and they're certainly not Oakland anymore. And I guess there'd be no point in calling them the Sacramento A's for a season. So
1: the Pirates continue to play 500 baseball. I'd get back to 500 with taking 2 out of 3 against the A's. And again, by the time you are listening to this, they could be back home at PNC Park. Who knows? But
0: I wonder if the NFL will expand anytime soon.
1: Well, it's interesting.
0: I mean, 32 just seems right. But then again, I'm sure before they added the Texans, people were probably like, 30 seems right. And there's always, you could always go upward. I don't know where, what city would get one.
1: Well, that's a good question.
0: I guess you'd first have to ask what continent it would be on.
1: Well, that's
0: how global the games become.
1: That's the thing. But I think they are solving that issue with just simply plugging in all of these international games. You know, there was talk for a while that the Jaguars were going to leave Jacksonville and go to London and play in England. But now they got a new stadium being built in Jacksonville. So that's not going to happen now. They're going to stay there. I think, Brian, you will not see an international franchise because, like I said, they've solved that with all of these international games. Now, as we've said, every team already we're halfway home and they will continue to be, will play an international game going forward.
0: Yeah. I don't know if the NFL would expand. That would kind of create some headaches with divisions and conferences and how to do the schedule. But I don't know. I mean, I guess St. Louis used to have a team. They haven't for a while since the Rams.
1: Yeah, that would be a good market.
0: Yeah, what are the markets in the UFL? Birmingham as a team.
1: And Alabama.
0: Yeah. Then there are some that double up, like D.C. has a UFL team.
1: I'm going through the map in my head, and I'm like, South Dakota? North Dakota?
0: Columbus.
1: I'm making a joke.
0: Ohio State is there. Yeah. NFL team, obviously.
1: That's where when you get out to the Midwest and the West.
0: Oklahoma City, I mean, they have the Thunder.
1: That'd be good.
0: Really not much else.
1: That's a good call. So Oklahoma City is a real good call.
0: Austin doesn't have it, but, I mean, Texas, the Longhorns are their team. Yeah.
1: Well, that's what I was getting ready to say. When you get out to the Midwest and West, college football is just so big.
0: Yeah.
1: You know? I mean, Pittsburgh here, it's the opposite. You know, and with all due respect to Pitt and even nearby Penn State, and Penn State football is huge, it's the Steelers here in Pittsburgh, you know. And you go to other NFL cities, and that's usually the case. But, yeah, Columbus, Ohio, it's the Ohio State. You know, you get out into the Midwest and West, it's all of those big college towns. So they don't need an NFL franchise is where I'm getting at.
0: Orlando has a UFL team.
1: Okay. Well, Florida's already got how many?
0: Have three. Yeah. Jacksonville, Tampa.
1: Probably not going to add another Miami. There. Brian, let's jump back into our 7 shots of hits and 7 shots of misses from last week. We had 3 hits, and I'm just going to quickly go over them. We had Nick Herbig signing the new contract. We have Darnell Washington with his new contract. We had the Steelers secondary adding Jamel Dean and Jaquan Brisker, and the offensive line revamp with Fontanu and McCormick. So we have 3 more hits to get to. But let's start with a miss. Our first 3 misses from last week was the Joey Porter Jr. contract extension that still has not happened, or his new contract, if you want to verb it that way. And that's still the case a week later. Still no news on the Joey Porter Jr. contract situation. The Steelers inside linebackers could be a weak spot in the defense. We talked about that with Patrick Queen and Peyton Wilson, and behind them Cole Holcomb and Malik Harrison. And we also talked about Jalen Ramsey, that could be challenging to get him enough snaps on the field in that secondary to be effective in 2026. So our 4th miss of our 7 shots of hits and 7 shots of misses is offensive tackle Broderick Jones. Even if healthy by the start of the season, he still could be out at the offensive tackle position with rookie Max Ionichor and Dylan Cook in the mix.
0: Yeah, I mean, with all due respect to Broderick Jones, it just feels like there's a mounting number of factors working against him. It's a little bit like the Caleb Johnson discussion at running back. I mean, not only is your own individual development less than ideal based on, you know, in Johnson's case, it was on-field performance, not really health-related, but in Broderick's case, it's, you know, mostly health related, but still a little bit of on-field stuff. So And then on top of it, for both of those guys, it's adding other players to the equation that have a little bit more invested in them, certainly more recent investments in them. And, you know, in Broder's case, he had a lot invested in him as a first rounder, moved up to get him. Omar Khan did in his first draft. And I would say the production has been up and down. But yes, I mean, when you start talking about neck injuries, that's scary stuff. And you add it all up, and not to, to count the guy out or write him off, maybe he'll prove everybody wrong, including his own team. But it just feels like he's in no man's land a little bit right now. And that's just an unfortunate reality of when you get hurt in any sport, but especially the NFL. The train has no choice but to roll on, and he's going to work off to the side, work while he waits to get cleared. And you hope he's doing everything he can to stay in the best shape that he can, be in good condition, so that when he is cleared for full contact, he can hit the ground running. But he's a little bit of a forgotten man right now, I think, in that offensive line room, as they just have no choice but to make plans without him for 2026 at tackle.
1: And correct me if I'm wrong, Broder Jones did not participate in any live drills, right? He was off to the side throughout this spring, so yep. He's still yet to really jump back into action, and we're just about a month away from training camp. So that recovery continues for him. As you said, tough, tough neck injury for Broder Jones. And once he gets back into the mix, could be challenging with the rookie Max Ionichor and Dylan Cook.
0: Yeah, that's what I was going to say. Where do you find reps for him, even? I mean, you certainly
1: be challenging.
0: You certainly want Troy Faltanu to get as many reps as possible, I would think, as he flips over to the left side from the right. And you probably want to see the veteran Cook and the rookie Max battling it out at right tackle. And I guess you could make that a three-way competition with Broderick Jones in there too. So let's just hope for Broderick's sake he is cleared and ready to go when camp begins out in Latrobe. And at least that way, maybe they'll all have a level playing field from which to start if they can indeed make it three dogs for one bone at right tackle.
1: Let's go with another miss, Brian, because I always like to end with the hits, so we have to get ahead of ourselves on the miss front of this activity. The Steelers wide receiver room, not so much with Metcalf, Pittman, Bernard, and Wilson, but who's next after that? That's the next miss, because is there enough key depth behind one of those guys? And not one of those guys, all of those guys, because if one goes down to injury, who are you plugging in?
0: Yeah, I mean, I think this roster is fairly deep at most spots, but I mean, can you rely on the young guys is probably a big question here, and we're going to find that out in training camp, and that's often the proving ground for the youngsters. So I think that's going to be a big piece of it too, is who else kind of wiggles their way in there. You don't want to panic because it's June 18th and there's still a lot that's to be determined here. And I honestly think Omar Khan has done a pretty good job filling in competition at just about every spot on the roster, including that one.
1: The wide receiver room, I think, is the best it's been in a long time with Metcalf, Pittman, Bernard, and Wilson. Potentially Bernard and Wilson. We know there's some question marks there. We got to see how that
0: plays
1: out.
0: And I'm still including, because I said the rookies, and I know Bernard's the main one, but I'm still including Heidenreich as someone who could get a chance in that group. I mean, if you watch the Forged in Steel documentary that they put up over this week on Steelers.com, over at the team website and on YouTube, Andy Weidel just raves about Eli Heidenreich and his change of direction, and you know, his ability to get out and run routes. Now, so far, they've been breaking him in as a running back, but I absolutely still think with just the pure raw athletic traits and ability that he has, he could still factor into the receiver room if you are starting to worry about the depth there.
1: Let's go with our fifth hit of our seven shots of hits and seven shots of misses. It's the running back room. Rico Dowdle and Jaylen Warren could be the 1-2 punch that the Steelers have been looking for with running the ball effectively. Both seem sharp and ready to go for this past spring during the workouts, Brian. Last year, it was Kenny Gainwell and Jaylen Warren. They split the carries rushing the football, but it was their catching abilities out of the backfield that was way more effective than running the football. This year, though, I think the Steelers get back to running the football with Dowdle and Warren more than passing out of the backfield.
0: Yeah, and Mike McCarthy says that's what he wants to do. Obviously, it's going to depend on what you see from opposing defenses once you get into the meat of the action, the heart of the season. How are teams playing you? Are they trying to take that away and daring Aaron Rodgers to throw at age 42 and with a receiving core that, as we just talked about, looks better on paper than it has been, but probably not going to be confused for the Bengals anytime soon or the Vikings anytime soon. So, yeah, I think that that's absolutely the approach that you want to take into this season. And with as much as they've poured into the offensive line play and wanting to be dominant up front, it starts up front. That was also a big sort of like a big narrative that was put forth in the latest episode of Forged in Steel, produced by the Steelers, was Andy White and Omar Khan and their continued commitment to building a team from the inside out. Well, when you do that, you should be able to establish the run and dictate terms to the defense, no matter who you're playing. But it's the NFL. They get paid too, and they're going to have defensive coordinators trying to scheme things up to make you one-dimensional. And we'll see what kind of counterpunch that the Steelers have, and we'll start to see what this offense really is going to be when they get out to Latrobe, and certainly when they go good on good offense versus defense.
1: It's the old adage, Brian, run sets up the passing game, right? If you can pound the ball, defenses, as you said, they start creeping up a bit more. That opens up the coverage. That opens up opportunities to pass the ball downfield, and the Steelers certainly have that in their playmakers at the wide receiver spot. But I mentioned Rico Dowdle the other day with you and Vince Williams about being my breakout player on offense for 2026, mainly because not only just breaking out for the Pittsburgh Steelers, but breaking out in the NFL. I mean, I'm projecting he could potentially be a top five running back rushing wise in the entire NFL.
0: Yeah, I don't think I see that for Dowdle. I think that's a little rich for my blood, but I'm not even sure he'll have more rushing yards than Jalen Warren on this team. But I think that they'll complement each other well, and it sets up a situation where in any given game, you can ride the hot hand. If Rico Dowdle is just a battering ram against the Falcons week one, keep feeding him. If in New England in week two, in New England week two, it's on the road, right?
1: Yes. At New England.
0: If they can't tackle Jalen Warren and he's just a bowling ball, then keep giving him the rock. So I think it's great to have those two options available to you. And both guys have been very productive in the NFL, Dowdle's case, with two different teams already. So you would think everything he does will transfer to the Steelers.
1: Jim Wexel, a friend of our show, with two good preview articles to start off that project of previewing each Steeler game this year. Atlanta at home, and then at New England, as you said, Brian.
0: I just got tripped up because the Steelers hardly ever open at home, but this year they do.
1: They do, yep. In week two at the Patriots. When Brian and I come back, we'll finish up hour number one with two more hits and two more misses. It is our seven shots of hits and seven shots of misses. He's Brian Bacco. I'm Ed Troop. It is the Steelers Standard here on Steelers Nation Radio, part of the Steelers Audio Network.
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16: 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And let's take a minute to talk about the other powerhouse in town, been the best for 48 years straight. 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It's an MVP here in Pittsburgh.
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1: Wrapping up hour number one here on the Steelers Standard. I am Ed Troop alongside Double B Brian Bacco. Vince Williams not in the house, but was earlier this week. So make sure if you have a chance to log on to Steelers.com or on the app, pull up the Standard episodes from earlier this week. Good stuff with Vince, and we'll have him back. He'll be on the Blitz, I believe, with Tom Offerman and Chris Adamski the next couple weeks while Brian and I are off. But we hope to get Vince back with us in July as we lead up to Steelers training camp at the end of the month.
0: Yeah, and Vince was great at giving his perspective and insight and some really good anecdotes, too, from his, what did it end up being, 8 years? With the Steelers, I think.
1: Eight years.
0: Yeah. It was
1: awesome. Good years, too. I mean, it's not like he tailed off. He was thrown into the mix right away early on in his Steelers career at that middle inside linebacker position. And from there, he took off and, you know, got a new contract along the way, too. Got paid, and rightfully so.
0: And as I recall, he was set to be on the team for a ninth year in 2021 and then decided to call it a career kind of right before training camp that season. So maybe next time we have him in, we can get his thoughts on that. Although he kind of mentioned that this week, right? That people told him when you're done, you'll know. So I guess he just knew he was done and he didn't have it in him anymore to go through another latrobe or another round of training camp in the hot summer heat.
1: Brian, before we went to break, we went over some more of our seven shots of hits and seven shots of misses. We have two on both sides. So let's go to with a miss. And we're going to go with defensive lineman Keanu Benton. Extend him or not, let him play out the 2026 season and see where it takes him, or do you give him a new contract now? Will either of those two options be a miss for the Steelers?
0: I'm open to a contract extension for Keanu Benton as long as it's at the right price. And that price, unfortunately for him, might be kind of low given all the other business that the Steelers have tended to this offseason and what they still have to get done. But if we said that Joey Porter Jr. still being unsigned is sort of a miss to this point in the offseason, then I suppose we can say the same about Keanu Benton. It's a big salary cap puzzle for Omar Khan, and negotiations are involved too. So there are a lot of moving parts to get all that done. And Herbig and in Washington, they get their deals done first. That could be an indication that they weren't very far apart from the team on the right number for those guys, but we don't know how far apart they might be with Benton. And, you know, more to the point, more significant, we don't know how far apart they might be with Joey Porter Jr. and his representation. So I think it'd be okay for Benton to stick around. I think he's been a solid player, but would not put him higher in the priority list than Joey Porter Jr. Although, again, my original point, if the price is right, then sure, you can bump him up the list if you feel like it's going to be a team-friendly deal and a steal for you.
1: Yeah, no doubt JPJ is number one on that list. Probably has been the entire offseason, but still no contract extension at the time that we record this here in mid-June. But when you look at Keanu Benton, is it a risk if you let him play out this year and he has a huge year, he has a good year, then next year he enters free agency and it becomes a situation where it just doesn't make sense to retain him at a high price? Or do you try to lock him in now as they did with Nick Herbig? I'm with you, Brian. I think if it makes sense for both sides, and particularly the Steelers from a number standpoint, then go for it. But if not, you know, if he's up here real high and you're kind of in the middle, then yeah, let it play out, see where it takes you.
0: And he might want to bet on himself too if he thinks that, you know, he can go out and ball out and have a really good 2026. I mean, if you're an interior defensive lineman who gets a lot of pressure and is a good pass rusher, you can make bank in this league. I mean, the highest paid free agent last offseason in 2025 was Milton Williams, going from Super Bowl champion Eagles over to the Patriots. And to me, Keanu Benton is maybe not quite as explosive as Williams, but sort of a similar player. He just hasn't been used in that kind of role with the Steelers, which runs a different defense than the Eagles run structurally for the most part. So yeah, we'll see where Benton fits in the plans. I mean, you do have players behind him. Derek Harmon is kind of the bookend for Cam Hayward, unquestioned. Y.A. Black, it looks like he's going to move into that nose tackle spot. But if this is Cam Hayward's last season, I'm not suggesting that it is, but that's always a possibility when you get to his age. Then you got to start thinking about life after Cam, and do you want that life to be with Keanu Benton in there, or does it make sense to reset the proverbial clock and maybe draft another young player next year?
1: They do have some options, and you just went over them, so that's the good news. They're not in a situation where you're looking, you know, way down the depth chart and thinking to yourself, my goodness, where do we go from here? Especially if one of these players gets hurt, too. You know, that's always a key in these NFL seasons. If you can stay healthy, you're okay. If not, if you have some good depth behind some of these players, which the Steelers appear to on this roster so far, then you could ride that storm. Our next hit, which is our sixth of the seven hits, is Aaron Rodgers returns for the 2026 season for a final year and gives the Steelers their best shot at a playoff victory in 2026. Last season, just real quick, Brian, to recap his numbers, 66% of his passes completed, 327 of 498, 3,322 yards, 24 touchdowns, and only 7 interceptions. I said it often last season, one of the big positives for Aaron Rodgers was him protecting the football and managing the game for the Pittsburgh Steelers.
0: And as long as the supporting cast is improved and Aaron Rodgers can be in a position more to elevate those guys around him rather than have to carry the guys around him, then I absolutely think this can be a hit. It is a hit for who gives you the best chance to end that playoff drought that we talked about earlier this week with Vince Williams. And I think, as we all kind of agreed, your ultimate goal every season is to win the Super Bowl when you're the Pittsburgh Steelers. But winning a playoff game for the first time in 9 years is a smaller goal and maybe a more realistic objective on your list of things to accomplish this season. So we all said, with our outside, from our outside standpoint, it's not Super Bowl or bust, and we're not going to be calling for anyone's heads if they don't stand on the stage at the end of it.
1: Vince said Super Bowl or bust because he's an ex player.
0: Well, but no, but he also said winning the playoff game is what makes what constitutes a successful season. And I agreed with that. And if they do not win a playoff game, I think they will have to do a little bit of soul searching and, hey, let's try to keep taking another crack at it, take another swing at the tree with the axe and figure out why this was a bust of a season yet again. And that's the double-edged sword of Rodgers for me. Just my opinion, Ed, is you brought him in last year and you overall felt pretty solid about the way he played it from beginning to end. There were some blips on the radar, but you ended up in the exact same spot. So what did you accomplish? Now you run it back for another year, and there's not just hope. There's also reason to believe there is reason for optimism that it'll be better.
1: We want to see him get to a Super Bowl, win a Super Bowl, no doubt. I mean, every year that's all 32 teams' goal. But for the Pittsburgh Steelers, as we said, win that playoff game, take that step, get that monkey off your back, if you will, right, when it comes to not having won a playoff game in over 10 years, as we went through the numbers the other day, all the way back to that 2016 season in Kansas City, in which Vince Williams was a part of that team that last won a playoff game, which is wild. We have him here in the studio with us this week. We're talking about that as a subject, and he was on the last team to win.
0: They beat Alex Smith, was the quarterback for the Chiefs, not Patrick Mahomes. I always wanted, for some reason in my mind, I always just see Tyler Palco playing quarterback for the Chiefs.
1: He did.
0: In that era. Remember that? And he played against the Steelers, didn't he? Or am I misremembering that?
1: I don't know if he played against the Steelers. I know Bruce Gronkowski did, right? Another
0: guy. Beat the Steelers.
1: Terrell Pryor.
0: Yeah, we brought up the bad memories of Terrell Pryor beating the Steelers with the Raiders, but so did Bruce Gronkowski of Seton LaSalle fame.
1: Which there again was a moment with Vince Williams.
0: Yeah, he should have just hit-sticked you right here in the studio for...
1: He should have. It would have been deserved.
0: Because I would have got my phone out. I'm a world star.
1: Not only did I bring it up once, Brian, I brought it up twice. But Pryor took it almost 100 yards against his defense.
0: Vince was very chill about it.
1: He's like, yeah, I was on the field. Jeez. All right, let's get to our final miss of our seven shots of hits and seven shots of misses.
0: Yes, Tyler Palco started against the Steelers, but it was not in Pittsburgh at then Heinz Field, now Acrisure. It was at Arrowhead Stadium, as he actually started four games in the NFL in 2011. And the Steelers won that game 13-9. Tyler Palco threw three picks.
1: So. Was that a Monday night game in Kansas City? Does it say that at all? For some reason, I remember that 13-9.
0: I'm going to have to do another click, but I don't think so.
1: There's another famous...
0: It was a Sunday night game.
1: Okay.
0: It was a night game.
1: Okay.
0: Wow.
1: You know, there's another famous 13-9 score.
0: Yes, there is.
1: That both you and I
0: hopefully are. Wes Euler's listening to this as you bring that up.
1: You know, you can never forget
0: although
1: about
0: 13-9. Poor West Virginia baseball went down yesterday in the College World Series on Thursday. They lost to North Carolina Tar Heels again.
1: Saw that. Great year for them, though.
0: Yeah.
1: Great run. Good year for them.
0: I guess they made the Final Four, right?
1: Yeah.
0: So that's pretty cool.
1: Very cool. Yeah. 13-9. Pitt over West Virginia. We'll just leave it at that. All right. National media is our final.
0: Steelers over Chiefs.
1: And Steelers over Chiefs, apparently. Seven shots of misses, our final one. Is the national media early predictions putting the Steelers, the defending AFC North champions, third in the AFC North behind the Ravens and Bengals? There's been a few national media outlets that have put them fourth in the AFC North, behind the Browns even. So no love for the Pittsburgh Steelers going into training camp next month.
0: Well, right now, Ed, I mean, the Ravens are always going to be the Ravens, much like the Steelers are always going to be the Steelers, although litmus test for that this year. What the heck? What is litmus? Why do we even say that? I like cringe when I say that. I don't even know what it is. And it's just a cliche and talking about sports. It'll be a test this year of whether both of those axioms are true. Ravens are Ravens, Steelers are Steelers. The tautology, because they have new head coaches, Harbaugh and Tomlin are gone. Much is changing for both. But you know who's got a hype train rolling right now are the Cincinnati Bengals. And you know who's driving that hype train? It's not my buddy Ben Baby, who covers the Bengals for ESPN. It's not Kelsey Conway from the Cincinnati Inquirer or Butchie Hobson from Bengals.com. It's Joe Burrow. Joe Burrow is comparing them to, he said, he was quoted on NFL.com, so hopefully Kevin Patra from NFL.com, senior news writer, quoted Joe Burrow accurately. I didn't listen to it myself, but I guess he said this week at minicamp, go back and watch what I've said before. 2019 season at LSU, I feel very similarly about this team. I'm so excited to get started and get moving. I wish we would ramp this right into training camp so we can continue to improve, because I feel like there's so much greatness that we're going to be able to achieve this year. Kind of shades of Mike Tomlin last year on the Steelers defense. So he says he loves putting pressure on guys. Joe Burrow is also quoted as saying Wednesday as the Bengals wrapped up minicamp. He said he thrives in it, and we'll find out who else will. So he wants everybody talking about the Bengals. And now he wants everybody talking about what he's saying in his press conferences. I kind of love that, but we're talking about it. Got to live up to it.
1: You have to stay healthy. I mean, that's been offensively for Burrow and that offense. When they're healthy, no doubt, they're one of the most, you know, entertaining, high-scoring offenses in the NFL. When Burrow's gone down, they've struggled. On the flip side, that defense.
0: They have to get off the bus.
1: Walk
0: into the stadium. Yep. Sometimes it seems like they're not on the field when you're playing against them.
1: That defense, that's going to determine whether the Bengals are successful.
0: The O-line as well is pretty young.
1: That goes back to protecting Burrow and keeping him healthy,
0: If Burrow, Chase, Higgins, if those guys all stay healthy, if he doesn't have any time to throw, if he's getting sacked six times a game and not, you know, getting hurt as part of that, then they'll still not be able to get out of their own way. So they need they've got the best skill position guys on, you know, overall, probably in the division, arguably the AFC, arguably the NFL. But if they can't block for Burrow and they can't stop teams from marching down the field every possession, then I don't know if they are going to live up to this. And I don't know if they are going to be a hit for the national media here, who might be fading the Steelers in 2026.
1: The Ravens are also an X factor. Interesting. Can go either way.
0: I just don't know what to make of them as
1: they lost a lot in this free agency.
0: Right. I feel like we just kind of identified the X factors for the Bengals, which a lot of people can do from the outside. They have the most continuity from last year to this year in the division. Ravens are a bit of a wild card. That could be good. That could be bad for Baltimore.
1: It is a coin flip, I think, at least for the Baltimore Ravens. Our last hit, and let's wrap this up finally a week later, head coach Mike McCarthy. Early returns on his spring program, Brian, have been very good. Near 100% participation all spring long, an early win for the new Steelers head coach.
0: Yeah, and I think that the buy-in from guys has been a hit. There haven't been any headlines that make you raise an eyebrow or a side eye or any...
1: It's been solid.
0: Yeah, or any major high-profile players staying away, trying to make a statement, wanting out, at least not that we know of, knock on wood, so... I think that's always just those are the boxes you want to check when there's a change at head coach, let alone one as seismic as the one we observed in Pittsburgh.
1: Yeah, good start for head coach Mike McCarthy and that new staff. He's got the buy-in as the Steelers look to training camp in just about a month. He's Brian Bacco. I'm Ed Troop. That does it for hour number one here on the Steelers Standard. When we come back, hour number two and Brian's featured piece on Steelers.com on the Steelers' first round draft pick, Max Ionichor. Some really good stuff there. We'll jump into that whenever we come back. It is the Steelers Standard here on Steelers Nation Radio, part of the Steelers Audio Network.
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1: 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I am Ed Troop alongside Double B Brian Bacco. And Brian, we have a special guest making his Steelers Standard debut is Mr. Chris Adamski. Hello, Chris.
15: Ed, it's an honor to join you guys. I'm glad you call him Double B too, because I do that every once in a while.
0: You do,
15: like,
0: oh, yeah,
15: that
0: is
15: like
0: true.
15: The only person that ever called you that. Like, I was like, I don't know why.
0: And now Vince Williams.
15: Oh, there you go.
0: Well, actually, I'm trying to think of thing. Over the years, a lot of B-squared I've gotten
15: B-squared, okay.
0: From people. I guess maybe the more mathematically inclined than you two, but they're working quadratic equations. You guys are just, you know, hey, there's two B's in his name. So.
15: Well, I mean,
0: Vince Williams was calling me that this week, so it's catching on.
15: You can go to Barry Bonds, one of the most famous
0: double B's. Yeah,
1: there you go. That's probably
15: B's of all time.
1: That's probably at the
15: sports
1: top
15: world or otherwise.
0: Ryan Bosworth.
1: There's another one. The Boz.
0: Supplemental draft. Was he supplemental draft?
15: Yes, he was. Yeah, yeah, tying it all together. If you show up in a mohawk and like cut off sleeves or something, then maybe we'll know.
1: We stole Chris Adamski from the Blitz. You can hear Chris and our good friend Tom Offerman each and every day here on SNR on the Blitz. But Chris, graciously enough, he's going to be joining me later today on the Top 10 show, which Brian has done with me. Tom is our only two-time, by the way, so far on the Top 10, Chris.
0: Teacher's pet.
1: So, we sneak Chris in today.
0: For that?
1: He wants a gold jacket, I think, for if he comes on a third
15: fame
1: time.
15: Level top
0: he's,
15: 10
0: he's got a little star sticker, medal or something.
15: But, helmet sticker.
1: Chris will be joining me to talk about the all-time Pittsburgh Steelers interception leaders. So that's some interesting conversation because they're not all safeties and corners. There's a couple linebackers on there. Brian, do you want to guess? Chris probably can cheat because I sent him the list already, but do you think who the two of the non-secondary members are in the interception, all-time Pittsburgh Steelers interception list?
0: We were doing our Remember Some Guys segment earlier this week with Vince Williams, and he brought up how many passes Jack Ham picked off because he is a big, we learned, Vince is he's a Jack Ham stan. He's one of the few people who are like, Ham is underrated. He should actually, he's right there with Lambert, if not above him. So I'll say Jack Ham is probably in that. Also, I guess like
1: bingo
0: quarterbacks in that day. I mean, Vince brought up the point that they didn't throw it as much, but I feel like when they did throw it, they were way less risk averse. They're just kind of winging the ball around. So guys at the second level were probably picking off passes a lot more often.
15: Well, is it true that Bradshaw had more interceptions than like some crazy stats like that? That nowadays, you look at the number, the raw numbers from those quarterbacks from the 70s would never, you could bench in 3 weeks nowadays in terms of the numbers. Just because you're also the completion percentage, they throw down the field. There'd be a lot more passes 20, 30, 40 yards downfield than there are now, too.
0: Teams didn't care quite as much, I guess, about the turnover margin in that era.
1: If you got Jack Ham, you should get the second one because it's pretty simple.
0: Jack Lambert.
1: Exactly.
0: The funny thing is, like, talking about the interception leaders all time in Steelers history, even though I would say you ask any Steelers fan on the street, you know, who are some of the best cornerbacks all time for the team? Obviously, they'd say Mel Blunt, Rod Woodson. It probably wouldn't take too long to get to Ike Taylor on that list, but he's probably not in the top interception leaders because Ike famously didn't pick off many passes, whether it was because he was taking a receiver out of the game or also infamously for Ike, when it, sometimes it would clang off of his hands and he didn't have the softest hands for interceptions. But, you know, that's also kind of relevant to ongoing current conversations about this 2026 Steelers team. Joey Porter Jr., does not have a high interception total in his career. How much stock do you or do you not put into that stat for a corner? I think it's interesting, especially with him coming up in these contract extension negotiations. I don't think it's the be-all, end-all, but it's probably an easy thing to point to if you want to try to keep that price down a little bit for a Joey Porter Jr.
15: Well, we talk about the context of defensive players of the year a lot, and a guy in a secondary for him to win it in a given year. Like, because I think I brought up, we're talking about Aaron Donald or T.J. Watt and sort of the standard bearers, and the 1 year Stephon Gilmore won it,
0: That's true.
15: Because he had pick sixes and things. You need those to win an award like that. You need the splash plays. Now, I'm not taking away because those splash plays can change games, can win games. They're obviously are worthy and are big impact type plays, but they're also there's a level of randomness, I guess.
0: And why are they throwing at you so much?
15: Yes. That's the other.
0: Like Darrell Revis. I mean, he made interceptions, but I don't think he was ever like, you know, Ed Reed level picking off passes as a safety.
15: The big thing 20 years ago now or so was the Ed Reed versus Troy Polamalu debate.
1: Yeah.
15: Who's the better safety?
1: Big one.
15: Different players. A lot of reasons why it's a hard comparison. But the biggest case for Ed Reed always was, well, he has these pick sixes and the interception and things like that. And then, meanwhile, Polamalu, I mean, safety's different in an island, so it's not the same. It's not out again. But
0: it is some interesting circular logic where it's like, oh, I don't have interceptions because they don't throw at me. Or you just don't, you're not impacting the game. So it's a difficult position to evaluate for sure. And that's why, at least I, Chris, have leaned a lot more on Pro Football Focus and Pro Football Reference. They try to do the passer rating against and touchdowns allowed. A big feather in Joey Porter Jr.'s cap right now is no touchdowns allowed since his rookie year. So at least that's giving you a little bit better idea of how a cornerback is playing when he does get the
15: opportunity. I guess you could do the old like plus minus where it's like if Joey doesn't have a pick six in his career, but he's not allowed a touchdown,
0: it's a zero.
15: You're better off if a DB might have, like that 1 year Deron Brand or he had.
0: He had a bunch, but he was also getting burned a lot. Too.
15: Yes. So it does. There is definitely a correlation there. You're right. If they're not throwing to somebody, you're not going to get interceptions because you're blanketing your guy and the quarterback's not going to throw it that way.
1: It'll be a fun top 10 list for sure. And Chris and I will have that here on SNR. And again, Brian, which one did you and I do, Brian?
0: Receiving yards.
1: We did receiving yards. We've done rushing yards. We've done most sacks. Tom and I did best linebackers the other day, which was a really good subject to get into, and we'll have some fun with that for sure. Chris Adamski, not only can you hear him here on SNR with Tom Offerman on the Blitz every day, but Chris is also a Steelers reporter for the Tribune Review, and of course, Double B, our own Double B with Steelers.com. So we have two award-winning journalists here in the studio with us, and what better segue to go with Double B's recent article on Steelers.com, and Chris, we want to get your thoughts on this as well, on Max Iheanacho, the first round draft pick for the Pittsburgh Steelers. Double B, you wrote, Max Iheanacho just isn't one of the Steelers' most intriguing prospects. He may be one of the most, he may have one of the most remarkable journeys of any player in this draft class.
0: Yeah, I mean, it's been well documented by now that he grew up in Nigeria, was there till he was 13, and I talked to Max a little bit about, I feel like a lot of us on draft night, things are moving fast. You almost kind of gloss over that fact. It's like, okay, you lived in another country till you're 13. Well, he started telling me, I was like, walk me through this, explain this to me like I'm five. Are you in a village in Nigeria? Are you in the city? He said, no, I was mostly a city kid, but my grandparents still lived in the villages, so we'd kind of go back there on Christmas break, and you'd swim in the lake, and you'd run around and play soccer and all that stuff. So it was interesting to hear a little bit of his backstory that way, and then, culture shock, I think, moving to Southern California, basically Compton, I think, where he lived and didn't initially take the football, was playing a lot of hoops, and lo and behold, finds football, gets a couple years at JUCO, 1 year of actually playing, 1 year practicing, and then 3 years starting for Arizona State. And Mr. Adamski, I'm glad you're here for this, because does it remind you a little bit of Chukwuma Okorafor? I mean, you were covering the team when they drafted him in the third round out of Western Michigan.

0: he'd be, you know.
1: Well, that was the case with Maxi Honitor. Yes. So he found his AAU basketball coach, hooked him up with the football coach at East LA Community, you know, East Los Angeles College, and said, I think this guy is actually a future NFL tackle walking around in this 6'6" body of his.
0: And you know, you talk to him, and you know the story way more than I do. But in terms of, he almost need to be talked into it, and just the, you know, the butterfly effect, or the crossroads of somebody's life, and you know how much, you know, money he's going to make extra now in his life because of somebody identified that and had to kind of nudge him in that direction and push him that way. And again, if he doesn't, you know, part of the equation is obviously moving to the United States at some point and then becoming an athlete, having the coach that has the right eye for whatever talent or whatever that sees you and pushes you that direction. Otherwise, you know, untapped potential, who knows? Or maybe he's a Division I basketball player, right? He picked up the NBA at this point, who knows?
1: Yeah, well, that was the other part that he brought up. It does seem like there was kind of a randomness to it, and that it really was a connection with this particular coach more so than any instinct from Big Max, because he's like, because his family initially moved to Atlanta from Nigeria and lived there for 6 months. And he said, he's like, if we stay in Atlanta, maybe I never even find football. Mm-hmm. Now, Georgia Incredible. Is hotbed of football, so maybe you find maybe, it sooner. Yeah, who knows? Yeah, but he looked at it as like this, you know, this specific coach in my life was the one who noticed that in me, and he found him by being in Southern California.
2: Guys, it's pretty incredible that, and Brian, you noted this in your article, didn't start playing football until July 12th, 2020.
1: And that
2: just
1: was like
2: 6 years ago.
1: That was not even, I mean, that was like COVID times to Chris's point. Like, that was another reason why he even started going in that direction was, yes, it was some cajoling from his coach, but also COVID era. Like, there was nothing to do. I mean, if you think back to July of 2020, I mean, you didn't, can you go outside? Mm-hmm. Can you do anything? No, everything shut down. So I think he was just probably picked up a football for the first time. And then, the next year he was at ELAC, basically just trying to learn the very basic fundamentals of the game.
2: Soccer and basketball background, as you mentioned, again, moving from Nigeria to Atlanta for a brief time and then LA on the West Coast. And then the Steelers' 21st pick, Chris, just after 6 years of starting football, do you think it'll take some time for him to get up and running here in the NFL? And is he more of a project or maybe a plug and play at some point during the 2026 season?
0: Well, certainly, if you look at kind of the draft, I don't know if he would have been, I think it's fair, maybe the second highest ceiling in terms of all, or in terms of the draft general consensus amongst the draft community. People do this a lot better than I do in terms of his talent level. And there's a reason why he wasn't the top tackle taken. And I think if he was a kid that grew up in Georgia from a time he was little and was playing high school football and was a five-star recruit that went to Alabama or Georgia or whatever it might be, then he probably would have been a top 10 pick. I think I'm, you know, extrapolating there,
2: right,
0: a lot of hypotheticals, but in terms of that, so there is a nature, the reason why he wasn't that, you know, follow the bottom half of the first round was he's a, project's a strong word, but a longer term, you're not penciling him in to start right away as a rookie, right? And maybe he goes out and blows everybody away at Latrobe and wins that job. I don't saw the realm of possibility whatsoever. But you have Dylan Cook there to be able, and who knows what the Broderick Jones, how that plays out too. You have a lot of insulation there, so he doesn't have to start right away and ideally sort of develop himself more. But again, you don't want to pigeonhole him and say don't give him the opportunity. He's gonna have the opportunity. If he goes out and practice in a preseason games and blows people away, then, you know, let him start right away if he can.
1: And he's gonna get the opportunity to block TJ Watt and Nick Herbig and Jack Sawyer. And I talked to Herbig for this story, and he called Ihonachor really talented. A guy that size who can move, has good hands. I've said this before, but I think playing tackle in the NFL as a rookie is one of the hardest things to do. But he said Ihonachor has handled it really well. That was Herbig's take on it. And yeah, I think to me, the biggest question of what's he going to do come week one or even by week 10, what is the difference between him and Dylan Cook at this stage of their games? And you can throw Broderick Jones in there too, I suppose. But I don't know that Ihonachor is probably as physically ready yet as someone like Cook, who's been in an NFL weight room for a few years, probably not as technically sound. Although, ironically, Dylan Cook also was a quarterback at the JUCO level it's fairly late to playing tackle himself.
0: Yeah, so a variation of the same type of
1: Now it's different. He's been around football his whole life, and you know, could argue understands it even more than your average offensive lineman because he played it from under center at a, you know, at the collegiate level. But He's probably not going to be as technically sound as Dylan Cook

0: is, having NFL coaching for as long as he has. But I think he's more athletic. I think he's quicker than Cook, might have better hand usage. And the other big thing, you'll just look at the two guys with Nigerian roots who the Steelers have drafted at tackle. Eerily similar size. Ihonachor, 6'5", 7/8", 320 pounds at the combine. Chooks was 6'6", 320. But Chooks ran a 5'3", 140. Max Ihonachor, a 4'9", 140. So we're just talking different species of athlete, I think, at that point.
1: When you're that big and you can move that fast,
0: yeah,
1: that's special. And that's why you're playing in the NFL. When we
0: much more explosive athlete, oh, Max Ihonachor is.
1: Big time. Very explosive. When we come back, more with Chris Adamski joining us here on The Standard. We'll get his thoughts on Max Ihonachor and the rest of the Pittsburgh Steelers as they gear up for training camp in just over a month. He's Brian Bacco. I'm Ed Troop, and we do have Chris Adamski in studio with us. It's the Steelers Standard here on Steelers Nation Radio, part of the Steelers Audio Network.
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1: Back here on the Steelers Standard, here on Steelers Nation Radio, part of the Steelers Audio Network. I am Ed Troop alongside Double B Brian Bacco and Chris Adamski from the Blitz. We've loaned him, I guess, from our good friend Tom Offerman. You can hear Chris and Tom each and every day here on SNR with the Blitz. And also, you can check out Chris's excellent coverage of the Black and Gold at the Tribune Review. Is it the Pittsburgh Tribune Review? Tribune Review? I mean, I technically also do stuff for the Trib, for the Trib Live High School Sports Network, covering Whippeal stuff in and around Pittsburgh, Chris. But
15: they want us to brand now just to be Trib Live, which I still, well, I don't want to get that. But yeah, let's introduce ourselves. I work for Trib Live and not the Tribune Review anymore.
0: This isn't Chris Adamski from the Tribune Review. This is Buzzsaw from Trib Live.
15: There you go. Yes.
1: Where'd you get the nickname? Everybody calls you that,
15: I could
1: right?
15: go in that hole. The short story is it's from college radio station. That was my nickname on college radio station. I could get a little bit into the story.
0: That doesn't explain why that nickname existed on your college station.
15: Okay, if you want to be...
0: I assume it wasn't arbitrary.
15: The short as I can. The funny corollary of that is, like, I joined the... I don't know what it's like at Pitt or what you call it, but, like, it... To join the collegiate at Penn State, just like you have to apply and you have to interview and you go through this thing. It's like this whole like formal thing. In the same building at the time was the student radio station. So I'm thinking it's that. And I thought I kind of wanted to do it, but I was like, oh, you know, it's too much work. So one day I'm like, you know what the hell with that? I went in there, filled out a little application, put it in there. So I drive home, you know, 20 minutes later, my phone rings. I didn't have a cell phone. That's how old I am. And it says, hey, Chris. Yeah. So you're interested in radio sports. I said, yeah. He's like, hey, well, we got a show here. It starts at 6 o'clock. You're not coming like an hour later. I'm like, okay then. So I go in there. I've never been in front of, now I'm a pro in the front of the, no, I never heard a microphone. I meet these like four guys that are friends and they have this chemistry. So I'm just a quiet guy in the corner like they are in major league. Where, you know, he says, dynamite drop in there, yeah. Adamski.
1: That's right.
15: I wouldn't say anything. So then this very second week, they organized this sports trivia tournament. There was eight people in the on the staff. I was the eighth seed. They put a bracket. I was, because I'd never said anything. I was the quiet guy. I was shy and didn't nervous.
0: I thought you didn't know ball.
15: Exactly. So I go and I blow out the one seed. I crush him. Just completely dominate. And they're like, so the guy's name was Mike Socha. Same name as that former manager.
1: Yeah, they were saying baseball, right?
15: Yeah. Different spelling, but anyway.
1: Yeah.
15: So the host, Rocco DeMero, actually did stuff in Pittsburgh media for a while.
1: Yep.
15: He says, Mike Socha runs into a buzzsaw, Chris Adamski.
0: And it stuck.
15: A button from that one little moment, it stuck. Mm. And then generally was insulated amongst that little radio friends, you know, staff I had. But then it got dropped. John Perotto, Rocco again. Rocco did a show in Pittsburgh, had me on a guest. I produced a show, actually. We had John Perotto on. If everybody knows John Perotto on Pittsburgh.
1: Great baseball writer.
15: And Perotto and Rocco was like, hey, Buzzsaw. He's like, whoa. What'd you call Adamski? He said, I called him Buzzsaw. You called him Buzzsaw? What? He said, he's the Buzzsaw. So then the next day I was doing Pirate Games at that time. John Perotto walked into the Pirate Press. He's Buzzsaw. Call him Buzzsaw. He loved it so much.
0: Nothing's insulated in Pittsburgh sports.
15: Yeah, exactly.
1: That's the birth of the nickname. But a lot of guys just call you Buzz, right? They got rid of the Buzz.
15: Which I feel like a different connotation, but you can't complain about nicknames.
1: So
15: then you get in trouble.
1: Penn State, Pitt for Double B. I'm Point Park.
15: Point Park.
0: Double P.
1: But I grew up a Pitt fan. Yeah, that's right. There you go. I grew up a Pitt fan, though, and lots of family members who grew up near Harrisburg. So a lot of Penn State folks in my family. So I can talk to both of you about whatever you want to talk about.
0: You can tolerate him.
1: But not to get off the Steelers subject. We'll jump back on in a second. But just quickly for both of you, you know, we're all about the same age. I know Chris and I are definitely the same age. Double B a little younger than us, Chris. But, you know, we grew up in a time where it was Pitt-Penn State. I mean, that was a big rival. West Virginia-Pitt, that is kind of in play now. never bothered me. I don't know about you. West Virginia never really did much for me with the whole Pitt rivalry, but it was Penn State. Penn State, Pitt, for me, was always the big rivalry growing up.
15: Yeah, I mean, I caught about the tail end of that rivalry still being played every year, and it was. Right. I mean, at that point, then Pitt was
1: ended.
15: Yes, but yeah, certainly not. I'm not old enough to remember like those late 70s, early 80s games where you know 1982 gets brought up a lot, things like that, and those bigger games like that. But yeah, it was and Penn State joined an independent. I have memories of that, still following Penn State play. And you look in the newspaper, whichever that's worth now, and you find the standings. And the independents was like 28 teams long. And Penn State's in third place amongst these 28 teams. And Pitt was in there, too, of course, till the Big East came around. Just what a world we live in now. NIL and everything else, college football-wise.
1: We've come full circle.
0: I want to go back to the conversation we were having about cornerbacks and interceptions. How much it really does or doesn't matter. Joey Porter has one interception in each of his first three seasons, so he does not have a multi-interception season. Do you know who has the most interceptions by a corner over the last two seasons in the NFL?
1: Not for just the Steelers, just in the NFL in general. Yeah. Oh, boy.
2: It's Sauce?
1: How about...
0: No, it's not Sauce Gardner. Kind of is proving my point, okay, because that's one of the players you would think of.
1: Yeah, like, that would be the first one to come to mind.
0: It's not Patrick Surtain the second.
1: That was my second.
0: The defensive player of the year from 2 years ago. Now, he did pick off four passes that year, and he had a pick six, so he put the production
1: out. I was going to say Surtain. But
0: not Surtain.
1: Surtain, right.
15: So is your point going to be it's going to be somebody we're not going to get because it's like
0: kind of. It's more
1: Darius Slay?
0: No.
1: It's a joke.
0: And it's not Derek Stingley Jr., although he is tied for second with 9 over the last 2 years. So he does pick off passes despite being, I think most people would consider him one of the best lockdown corners in the NFL. It's Marlon Humphrey as 10. Now, I feel like he's solid, but also if you've...
1: You say 10?
0: Yes, he has 10. Wow. Now, tied for second with Derek Stingley Jr. is Dante Jackson.
15: Wow.
0: From the Steelers.
1: Former Steelers. Yes.
0: You know, he picked off like 4 or 5 that year, and then he had another 4 or 5 last year with the Chargers. And... does anybody consider Dante Jackson one of the best corners in the NFL?
1: No.
0: No. In fact, he was not very good down the stretch with the Steelers, I would say. So he was picking off passes. He was probably getting targeted a lot in order to do that. Now, don't take anything away from the guy or Humphrey for that matter. You know, they're making plays when they're served up to them and they're not squandering those takeaways for their teams. But I just think that's an interesting point as we go through this. You can't give Joey Porter Jr. market-setting money because he only has 3 career interceptions. Well, that's certainly not the be-all, end-all for the best corners in the league.
1: Chris, I'm sure you and Tom have talked about this quite a bit, as Brian and I have here on The Standard, about Joey Porter Jr. Right now, there's still no contract extension, not a new contract being offered yet. That has to be at the top of the list, right? It had to be at the top of the list for Omar Khan and that front office going into this offseason. And now, as we sit here, just about a little over a month before the start of training camp, still has to be the top of the list.
15: Yeah, and I think the fact that the two other extensions were done, there might even be a third, maybe a fourth done before they even get to Joey Porter. But I don't think that's a sign of priority ranking in terms of most. I think it's almost the opposite, where it's like, let's get these other ones done. You know, this will be the biggest one, probably the most highest profile, however you want to put it. That's going to be probably the hardest to do to some degree, you could say, probably. So let's get everything else done. So we're not, this will last till mid-August. And all of a sudden, we're going to knock the rest of these out. So I think that in some ways is that. I don't know what you guys think, but we talk and we'd be shocked if it doesn't get done.
0: Yeah, I agree.
15: I could definitely see it going to the very end, maybe. I wouldn't be shocked if it went to week one of the regular season, you know, that we leading up to it. I don't think it will, but I wouldn't be shocked if it did.
0: There's precedent for that.
15: Yes. And under Omar Khan, I think we were always trained that was almost like standard practice that they would go. Maybe not to the week one, but up and after the preseason, would say, or after training camp, or certainly after camp started. But now, like, there's been so many now that get done May, June, July. We've seen in recent years here, TJ Watt last year before camp started. I always look at it because Joey is very, having the dad in the business, of course, I think is that he's kind of pragmatic.
1: No,
15: and I don't think it will be contentious at all, per se, but I think it could last to the very end of the preseason or camp or however you want to put it. I don't think it'll be, you know, negative in the meet, you know, that kind of thing, per se, but I do think they're, you know, Joey knows it's a business, and Joey Jr., because again, growing up around it. And I just think that sense, like the whole deadline pressure, I think both sides will wait maybe until the pressure comes on. At least that's my guess or take on it.
0: For the record, Sauce Gardner has three career interceptions.
15: Really?
1: Brian's that's still all. On the sauce.
0: Same as Joey Porter Jr.
1: Still on the sauce.
0: Wow. I'm just asking questions about like evaluating corners and what to make of some of these guys and their quote-unquote worth on the open market, because I guarantee you, like the people who are anti-Joey Porter Jr. extension, or I should say anti-huge money Joey Porter Jr. extension, 25 to 30 million, putting him in the Trent McDuffie tax bracket. Like, they're going to point to, this guy doesn't make that many plays. He has three picks over his entire career. Well, and this isn't just me saying Sauce Gardner is a good player. He was first team all pro in 2023 when he didn't pick off a single pass. The Colts gave up 72 draft picks to get him last year at the deadline and then paid him. So, like, yeah, I mean, it's a position where it's kind of choose your own adventure. If you think picks matter, they don't matter at all. They matter a lot. It makes me kind of want to throw that out in the assessment of Joey Porter Jr. You kind of just have to watch the film and make your mind up that way.
1: He does such a good job of being a shutdown corner that quarterbacks simply just aren't thrown his way. Right, Chris?
15: Yeah, and that's more what you want. It goes back to, and again, the safeties is different, but you don't want that. The splash plays are an element of everything, but ideally, I think if you go into a game and you're a cornerback, right?
1: Yeah.
15: If you don't get targeted all game, you take the number one receiver and you don't get targeted. That's an extreme example to think that your number one receiver wouldn't get even the ball thrown. But that is the ideal. That's the Pandora.
1: You're doing your job, trying
15: to accomplish.
1: Right.
15: When you go out there, every single snap, your mindset on that snap is he's not getting open. Your mindset on that snap isn't I'm going to have him throw it to me. I'm going to pick a pick six back to the house. If you get what I'm saying.
1: So to Chris's point, double B. Does Joey Porter Jr. become a hold-in if this lasts all through training camp and they don't get it done right before the end? TJ Watt, that was not this past contract, but it was two contracts ago. Remember, he signed like right after training camp wrapped up?
0: Yeah, and my take on that was always, I think it was a little more practical for TJ Watt to hold in because simply the nature of that position, there's certainly communication that goes on, but he's more just, every rep is kind of, outside linebacker, you're almost like a kicker in a way. You're like, you're kind of doing the same thing every time. And, you know, for the great ones like Chris Boswell or TJ Watt, most of the time it goes through the upright. Most of the time, you know, you win your rep against the tackle. They're almost like independent contractors out there within the defense, those edge rushers. I mean, it's just beat that guy, find a way to get through that chip, find a way to put pressure on the quarterback. He might get rid of the ball and it's a zero on your box score, but you know, you did your job. I think for a corner, with someone who plays the way Joey plays, there's an element of that, but you also need to be on one accord with the rest of the defense and, or at least the rest of the secondary, and have that kind of second nature feeling with the safety next to you, or if there's a nickel next to you in the nickel defense. So I'm not saying he wouldn't hold in. It's been done by a lot of guys now, and I always kind of go back to Deontay Johnson as being like the one that sort of broke the whole hold-in thing, because it was, you know, when TJ does it, you understand it. Minkah Fitzpatrick does it, you understand it. Deontay did it at, what's the happy days? It kind of jumped the shark a little bit when he did have a Pro Bowl to his name at that time in a 1,000-yard season. But still, I think that threatened to open this can of worms of, all right, now any player going into the last year of his deal who's in negotiations might do it. But we haven't seen that. And also to the Steelers front office strategic credit, they have taken care of some of these deals before you've even had to cross that bridge.
15: And I think that's the advantage of the hold in as opposed to hold out, of course, is you're in all the meetings, you're on the field, they're even doing, and there's, I guess they're all, everyone's different, I suppose, in terms of how this theoretically, hypothetically will play out in here in what, 6 weeks, 5 weeks, 5.5 weeks now, geez. In terms of a hold in by Joey Porter Jr., would it be, you know, you do like the walkthrough things even, you know, there could be that. He could be on the field doing that. And I get, you're right. When the bullets are flying, when you're, you know, pads are on and communicating that, it is different. That's true. But it's obviously much better than a generation ago where they wouldn't show up at all. They wouldn't even be there. And now they're here at least. They're certainly in the meetings. They're in the stretches, probably some degree of doing the walkthrough type things when they're at least, you know, mocking or mapping out the defense to a point. So it's not a, as, you know, but in an ideal world, yes. And you're right. And that's what I said. Under Omar, these past, it's not a coincidence for the last, past four off seasons, the extensions have been generally been getting done earlier than they have been as we the previous couple of decades.
0: Minka was around this time in June. I feel like Alex Highsmith was around this time in June. I mean, shoot, this year Cam Hayward got done in, was it February or March?
1: And by the time you're listening to this, maybe something was done. We're not sure. As the time we record this, everything's still up in the air.
0: Yeah, it feels like it could happen at any moment with the current front office.
1: It definitely could. Whenever we come back, we will wrap up hour number two here on The Standard and get more of Chris Adamski's thoughts of the Steelers' offseason moves so far, as well as Double B on where the Steelers head. As Chris said, just 5-6 weeks away from Latrobe. It's right around the corner. We'll be here quicker than we all realize. He's Brian Bacco, Chris Adamski with us in studio. I'm Ed Troop. It is the Steelers Standard here on Steelers Nation Radio, part of the Steelers Audio Network.
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3: 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John Stallworth.
4: I'll often ask myself and even ask guys I play with about the Steeler type player. Did we draft those type players, or would they come into the environment and become immersed in an environment and it becomes a part of them? I don't know which one it was, but I think that the fact that we blended so well together as a team, that we went through some difficult times as a team, helped us. You know, people look at those years that we won the Super Bowls over that 6 or 7 year span, they think everything was all rosy, but we had issues. We were just tight enough, close enough to get through that. We had the leadership and on the field and within the coaching staff to get over things like that, to get through those difficult situations. When you play, you don't think about history. You think about today. And what you got to do today. You don't think about what's going to happen after you're gone, how this team is going to be looked at, or how you're going to be looked at years from now. You think about today and doing the job you have to do today and being the best you could possibly be today. I was drafted in the fourth round, and I got a phone call, I think from Myron Cope, and to tell me I'd been drafted by the Steelers. And Myron asked me a few questions, and that was it. I mean, that was, you know, I hung the phone up and I called my mom and told her I'd been drafted. Looking back on it, kind of comical that it would be Myron Cope that gave me a call.
5: And right down the middle of the field went John Stallworth.
4: The personal relationships, I think, stand out in my mind more than anything. Those relationships built with teammates and friends and things that you grow from and you learn from, those are the big moments. Those are the times that when I think back over 14 years in Pittsburgh, those are things that readily come to mind.
3: The Steelers Legend Series on SNR.
6: Today, June 23rd, is Olympic Day. Did you know that, Chris? It's a day where we celebrate the Olympics, the greatest international competition that the world has known since the days of, what, ancient Greece? But I don't think the Olympics, does it need a day? I didn't think it needed a day of recognition.
15: Seems to get 2 weeks every couple of years.
6: Years, right.
15: So I don't, but it's Olympic. Well, why? I guess the Summer Olympics are around this time. Is why in the years they have the Olympics.
6: June 23rd is the Olympic Day. I don't get it either. Yeah. It really seems like it's kind of looking down your nose at the Winter Olympics too, where it's like, well, the real Olympics is the summer. But I do think that the real Olympics is the Summer Olympics. You know what? I like both of them. Okay?
15: I'm a actually fan enjoy of both it. Of them. Yes, but it is kind of. They made an entire separate. Like, how many sports involve snow or ice? Like, think about it. Like. It's just kind of weird to me, right?
6: It is a little weird.
15: I mean, an entire subset involves snow or ice. Like, what are they? It seems to me a couple sports would do. And
6: how
15: get
6: could
15: it.
6: We find all this stuff to do on these
15: there's
6: forms of water, these physical states of water?
15: And really, it was all just like Scandinavia. Like, what are these countries that Canada, I guess? I don't know. I mean, I know that obviously it snows
6: everything
15: and ice
6: was frozen.
15: In the United States.
6: I mean,
15: but
6: everything was frozen in those countries. They had to figure out some way to sport. But anyway, what I was going with this was, NFL players are allowed to participate in the 2028 Summer Olympics. That was approved last year by the owners in 2025's owners' meeting. So they have the green light to play. And I think that this is, we're like jumping way ahead of schedule here since it is Olympic Day, but that's going to be a huge debate, right? In 2027 leading into 2028 in the Olympic year, Chris, is should they or shouldn't they? And boy, I really can see both sides of the fence. But I think the side of the fence that I'm on, Chris, is why do the NFL players have to play in the Olympics? Maybe let's let some other people play in the Olympics for flag football, like players that are actual flag football players. Like Team USA has a legitimate flag football championship level team. Maybe that should be the one that gets to represent in the Olympics. Now, that's tough for me to say, too, because it's like, okay, I don't get to pursue Olympic gold medal dreams just because I'm in the NFL and I'm a highly successful athlete. That's what the point of the Olympics is for highly successful athletes to go and compete. Okay, I can kind of see where you're coming from, but also you're in the NFL and you make millions and millions of dollars and you're a superstar and you can barely go down the street in your own city without somebody saying, oh, hey, how are you? Maybe give it to the guy that can go to the grocery store and just be treated like an absolute normal person. Like the guy that could go to the grocery store and get yelled at by the cashier for not knowing what he's doing or not standing in line the right way. Like maybe let that guy be the quarterback for Team USA and let him get his athletic glory shot.
15: Because if you think about it, right, they're the, I don't know, powers that be, however you want to put it, or even, I guess, everybody involved, right, because it would be fascinating to me to see, right? Who is the better flag football quarterback? Is Mahomes a better flag football quarterback or whoever?
6: I like where you're going with, I don't know, but I like where you're going with this. They should play. They should have to play. Yes. There should be Team USA qualifying game where it's like, who's going to play? The NFLs or the flag football experts?
15: Yeah, and I actually want to watch the game because I am curious.
6: NFL players will never agree to that.
15: Exactly.
6: The possibility of them losing and being embarrassed, they would never agree with that.
15: It would be very humiliating all the way around. So they have to almost make a binary decision here, right? Because you can't have tryouts. And I don't say risk is the wrong way of putting it, but in some ways, the risk. Like, again, I'll just throw Mahomes out there, just whatever. It could be any whoever wants to do it. But Mahomes losing out the starting quarterback job to John Smith from Omaha.
6: The guy who is their starting quarterback and is good at flag football.
15: And has been doing it for years and years and knows whatever the timing or whatever it might be that makes it different. But I am fascinated to know how different it is. Could the NFL, are those rod receivers, for whatever reason, like receiver to me seemed the one where that would translate the most. Now, quarterback is different. I don't even know. If flag football, how much blocking is involved with flag football? Do we have linemen? I'm very ignorant.
6: Someone snaps the ball, I'm sure of that.
15: So are you that pass protection element? But it's also like that, if there is a pass protection element, like I think an NFL center, because you're on a one, you're on an island, right? Mm-hmm. It's a lot different. Like, I don't know if Zach Frazier would excel as much as so the, kind of that stuff's interesting to me. Like, I would actually like to see if the NFL players would translate, but somebody has to make a decision so they don't have to get lose out to the guys that aren't, right? Or they do, or it's like there's all NFL players or no NFL players, right?
6: I agree. You can't mix and match. Yes. You can't blend them together. I don't think that would ever work. So here is a list put together by somebody at ESPN as far as a potential NFL roster is concerned at the Olympic Games in 2028. The quarterback is Jaden Daniels because he has the necessary skills of accuracy, arm strength, throw on the run, and mobility. I need to do better research as to how flag football works. Is it like a three Mississippi count like you used to do back in the day? And do you get a blitz? Do you remember you used to get one blitz?
15: Yeah, those blitz.
6: Then, I don't know. But you need some mobility, so that makes sense. Lamar and Joe Burrow were listed as the alternates. Jahmyr Gibbs was listed as a running back. Elusiveness, short area speed, and receiving skills with Bijan Robinson as an alternate. Justin Jefferson, Minnesota Vikings, is one of the wide receivers. Route running, cover manipulation, and play speed. Jeremiah Smith from the Ohio State Buckeyes is the other wide receiver, which let's go down this road for 1 minute. He probably will come into the NFL and be one of the top five wide receivers in the league, like once he steps foot on a football field. He seems to be that kind of a phenom.
15: Seems like. I mean, people talked about now this will be the third year in a row that he would have been
6: the first receiver taken in the draft.
15: And so he'll be on because he could have came out of high school.
6: Another one of these guys that is going to take a significant pay cut when it comes to the NFL, Ohio State's been paying him to stay there.
15: Yeah, that's exactly right. So he'll be, and if it wasn't for the, but this way, kind of like this past year, if people said, is Caleb Downs the best player? Is Jeremiah Love the best player? And they weren't the top pick. Like, next year, there'll be a quarterback taking number one, and Arch is really good. So but I don't know if this is, but Jeremiah Smith's the best player
6: in the draft. He'll be number one on the big boards.
15: Yes.
6: Matchup ability, vertical element, catch radius, and ball skills are what they list for his skill set. Now, the center is Jamar Chase. Shotgun snap, catch and run traits, ball carrier vision, open field speed. Okay. So you snap the ball and you run out. So you have to play.
15: It's ineligible. Okay, so there goes my Zach
6: Frazier. There has to be of like a count to blitzing or you get a certain blitz.
15: Yeah, because it sounds like there's no pass protection whatsoever, really.
6: Yeah, so Jamar Chase is the center.
15: Okay.
6: I love how they put necessary skills, shotgun snap. How in the hell do we know that Jamar Chase has the necessary skills to execute a shotgun snap? Like, seriously, how do you know that? Do the Bengals have a special package that I'm missing where he snaps the ball to Burrow?
15: I would love to see that.
6: Let me come on the other side. If you cannot execute a shotgun snap at the flag football level, me and you can do that in this room right now.
15: That's the one skill.
6: In flag football, and I played flag football in college and a little bit in high school too, so don't. If I'm not mistaken, you don't snap it through your legs looking forward like an actual NFL center. You turn to the side and just kind of toss the ball back towards the quarterback. That's your shotgun snap.
15: That's the variations of flag football I've seen. Yeah, so I don't know.
6: The rusher on defense, which is the guy who gets the blitz.
15: So there is a rusher.
6: There is a rusher. Micah Parsons. That makes a lot of sense.
15: Yeah.
6: Closing speed, lateral quickness, and range. Pat Surtain and Travis Hunter as the two defensive backs. Excuse me, burping the microphone, as the two defensive backs with Sauce and Derek Stingley as the alternates. And DeJean Cooper, actually. Cooper DeJean as another defensive back with Trent McDuffie as an alternate. Antoine Winfield Jr. out of Tampa Bay was the safety that was chosen. So that's your kind of theorized roster of NFL players. And it would just be boring as hell to watch them go out there and play against the world and win. Actually, let's go with this one. So flag football is such a different sport than the actual NFL football. We just said it would be embarrassing for NFL players to compete against other Team USA members from their flag football team and lose out and not make it. Okay, but do they in the back of their head think if they go, what if they go to the Olympics and get silver? What if they go to the Olympics and aren't, like, what if, like, Australia is just like, we've been training for 4 years to do flag football and we are great at flag football. Yeah. And you know what? We play a lot of rugby down here and we took a little bit of elements of that into the flag football thing. So it's not like this is completely foreign to us either.
15: That's a good point.
6: Americans,
15: too.
6: Like, don't you come back as like a Justin Jefferson or Jamar Chase or whatever and be like, we went to play football at the Olympics and lost.
15: Yes, that's
6: that has to factor in, right?
15: That would be, again, embarrassing for sure if that happened. And I do, it's good that the Olympics aren't like the World Baseball Classic where it's like, oh, Justin Jefferson has a great grandfather who was born in Spain, so therefore I could play for the Spanish team. You know, like things like that. Like, Jefferson would make the Team USA, but the World Baseball Classic, it's like guys that are like born in America, never left. Like the one pirate reliever played for, I forget who it was now, but
6: Italy had a bunch of like random players.
15: He's like, I've never been to Italy. He literally had never been to the country. He's representing it in a tournament. I'm like, this is no, I don't
6: it was
15: like
6: a farce.
15: This. Yes.
6: Now, luckily, for the most part, Italy I know had a nice run, but the genuine teams in the World Baseball Classic seemed to make. Like Venezuela was loaded with Venezuelan natives and Dominican, Japan and America.
15: It was pretty much the
6: right.
15: But that they fill out the rest of the tournament with,
6: because you can't just have four teams.
15: Essentially,
6: I guess you could, but. I mean, you want to have the group play and stuff like that.
15: You want to make it look so more.
6: You want the Netherlands to be represented.
15: But I remember, I think Mike Piazza was retired. He played for Italy the 1 year, like early on.
6: Just because he had Z's in his name.
15: Yeah.
6: His name kind of sounded like pizza, so they were like, throw him out there.
15: You got to be Italian. Yeah, close enough. Doesn't matter.
6: So we'll see how this all plays out. I'm not necessarily a huge fan of this. I had to get this in, too, before we wrapped up, though. Did you see the story about Colts defensive back Sauce Gardner? And I know this is a huge left turn to end the show out of the Olympic talk that we had.
15: Well, so he was listed as a
6: candidate, but he was also listed as the wrong age.
15: Oh, really?
6: He is telling everybody now that he's 24 years old and not 25 years old, as he is appropriately listed. It has been widely accepted that he was born on August 31st, 2000, but now, apparently, he was born on August 31st, 2001. And the Colts website and NFL.com reflect the 2001. It's crazy that I'm saying this once again, Gardner said last week as the Colts wrapped up their final offseason practice. When it comes to the paperwork and everything I've signed, it all says 2001. So I don't know where or how it got messed up unless people just got it straight from Google. Apparently, we've been saying Sauce Gardner's the wrong age this entire time.
15: Well, this actually happened, and can I find a story here shortly after? I remember this happened with Roethlisberger. Where he was, it's harder to find. He was around so long that you couldn't even find, like, you know, Google things. But it was something like Ben was a year younger than people thought at some point. But it's wild you get that far. Sauce Gardner been in the NFL for 4 years
6: I
15: now.
6: I know.
15: Like, that's like the crazy thing.
6: That is crazy. But it's not, and nothing will ever be as crazy as Connor Sherry going through, like, what, 4 seasons of NHL hockey and then finally saying, my name's Sherry.
15: Yeah, the last name, yes.
6: That was crazy.
15: Yes, he was like won a couple Stanley Cups.
6: At one point, I'd be like, why didn't you say anything?
15: A first-line player on a Stanley Cup winner 2 years in a row, right? Or at least in the second year. Yeah, he was like, you know, scoring big goals in Stanley Cup finals, and no one bothered to say, oh, I didn't really care. It's kind of like, I felt bad. I wouldn't let you, you know. It is kind of like a player. Somebody says, I mean, people say Adamski things. I don't correct. No, my, you know, the first time you meet somebody.
6: People call you Adamski?
15: Yeah, yeah, I get that a lot.
6: I kind of like Adamski better.
15: Yeah.
6: All right. Well, that's Chris Adamski or Adamski. I tried to do it and I couldn't because I'm just your name. I mean, I'm so respectful. That'll do it for our episode today.
15: Oferman.
6: That one's tough for a lot of people. Okay. A lot of people don't even know the P sneaking up in there because I got a P after the O.
15: And the P isn't silent, right?
6: I've
15: never asked you that either. So I guess you probably could have told me right there. You've been saying it wrong the whole time,
6: too. Yeah, P is not silent, but a lot of people call me Nick Offerman.
15: That's what
6: like people, the
15: exactly. I'm sure that happens a lot, but. If you actually see the P, you know, it's there. Anywho.
6: My pee is important, okay? I'm proud of my pee. When we come back later this week, we'll talk more Steelers. What a novel concept. He's Chris Adamski. I'm Tom Opperman. This has been the Steelers Blitz on Steelers Nation Radio, a part of the Steelers Audio Network.
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0: afternoon, Steeler Nation. It's The Drive on the Steelers Audio Network. Wes Schuler and Matt Williamson with you here on this Tuesday for the next 2 hours. Matt, it is a beautiful day here in western Pennsylvania.
1: Sure is.
0: It is not a beautiful day in the world of Brendan Sorsby.
1: No, there is a big message thrown right, slapped right across his face today.
0: That, you know, just came across the timeline right as we were getting ready to do the show. I kind of had, this is a good problem to have, champagne problems, but I had our kind of typical show outline.
1: Yeah.
0: And I figured we'd spend the majority of the first hour kind of going over that we discussed yesterday, the 53-man roster, how many people we think is guaranteed or are guaranteed to, you know,
1: have a roster spot. Yeah, I think that's a great idea. Right.
0: And we will get to that. But there is pretty substantial breaking news across the NFL via Adam Schefter.
1: And I think it affects the Steelers.
0: Certainly does. The NFL is declining to hold a supplemental draft this summer, currently leaving the 2027 draft as the only way for Brendan Sorsby to enter the NFL. A letter was sent to Sorsby and to all 32 NFL teams to inform them of the league's decision. The league continues to try and show it has little tolerance for gambling issues.
1: Yeah, I mean, I really think that's as big a sin as you as a player or coach could make in the NFL, which in some ways sounds a little goofy, like shouldn't beating women or, you know,
0: DUIs.
1: Totally. I mean, crimes. The society
0: assault
1: deems
0: and battery and
1: the jailable offense.
0: Yes.
1: Shouldn't that be worse? And I suppose
0: we could
1: sit there and have
0: the morality discussion all
1: and
0: day.
1: That's not what we're here to do. But you can't compromise the shield or the integrity of the game in any way, or you don't have a game, you know? So I kind of get it. I am flabbergasted, though. I did not see this coming at all, but I guess I shouldn't be. I mean, again, that's the thing you can't do, and no one's even denying that the gambling stuff happened. I mean, like, that's fact. So you did just read it, and I think it just went over my head. So he'll be in the next draft?
0: Yes.
1: Okay.
0: Yes.
1: Wow.
0: Which, and now,
1: well, so, now it's one more quarterback to the draft, too.
0: It's one more potentially in 2027, which you could slice as a good thing, but what if he ends up not playing until then?
1: I assume he won't.
0: I assume he won't either.
1: But I guess he's got to not be done fighting.
0: He certainly isn't. And actually, according to Tom Pelissero, Brendan Sorsby is at least, or wait, sorry, no, Mike, no, where was the one here? I had it just here, but he is basically, they're intending to challenge this and saying that it's against him and his lawyer, it's against the CBA, the NFL doesn't have the right to do this.
1: Yeah.
0: I think that's realistic. I use the word realistic. I don't know how much of a chance he even has there, but I would think the fact that when, what was it, a week or two ago, when he announced, I'm leaving Texas Tech, I'm going to go to the supplemental draft, I think that kind of signaled him, his lawyer, everyone at Texas Tech, you know, his family, his quote-unquote team, like all those guys have now, agents and all those things.
1: Right.
0: I'm sure they sat down and had many conversations, and the conclusion was, it's not looking good. You're probably not, the NCAA, the Big 12.
1: Oh, right, from the NCAA perspective.
0: We're not going to win this. You're not going to get deemed eligible. Let's just put it behind us.
1: We all wanted you to go back.
0: And
1: now you got that door shut.
0: I think if they thought there was any realistic, you know, above a couple percent chance that he was going to be able to play in college football this
1: fall.
0: Then
1: we got this June 22nd deadline banging away at us.
0: He would have continued to fight that fight. That, to me, is not good news for him. And then now on kind of this frontier, I don't know, man. It's there's no easy way to see a solution for him or for all of this other than you got to wait until next April and go a year without playing football and be kind of right smack dab in the middle of this entire quarterback class.
1: So a couple things I want to throw at you. You know this better than I do, but didn't Raiola then transfer to Texas Tech in the last like week or two?
0: It was Oregon, I thought. Because remember, quarterback?
1: Yeah, I thought somebody just went to Texas Tech since Sorsby's decision, and I thought it was Raiola.
0: Okay, I'm not sure because
1: it was rumored to.
0: Remember, he transferred to Oregon, and it was.
1: I know, yeah.
0: And people were like, "Well, wait a second, he's going to sit behind Dante Moore."
1: Right,
0: but
1: right.
0: Apparently, he's not going to be recovered from his injury. He messed up his knee at the end of last season.
1: Okay,
0: so he.
1: I knew the Oregon stuff. I thought there was Texas Tech news.
0: Let's see here. I don't see
1: maybe just
0: I don't see any
1: Rayola Texas Tech in.
0: Maybe it was some.
1: Maybe it's just a rumor, or yeah, I read it on Twitter and it's not true, or you know, who knows?
0: Yeah, but, I think it's
1: because if he's not healthy, I guess it doesn't matter anyway.
0: That's the thing too, and there are, there is some rumors out there that Texas Tech could target him, but I don't think anything official.
1: Okay, so that hasn't happened. What I do know is, and this came out whenever Sorsby declared or tried to declare for a supplemental draft that isn't going to exist, that I guess his lawyer team is big shots in LA.
0: I'm sure.
1: That have given the NFL a lot of problems over the years. You know, like they're very dialed in with the Players Association, and whenever there's a Player Association issue, this is like the law firm you call, you know, the millionaires call and say, hey, you know, go to battle with the league. Like the league hates this law firm. They do battle with them all the time.
0: Sure.
1: So if anybody can get this turned, and I'm not here to talk about law and lawyers and whatnot because I don't know anything, but I guess this is the firm that you want on your side. You know, like you're paying the big bucks and they've done battle with the NFL a lot.
0: According to Ed Werder, the NFL cites the need for vast investigation into Sorsby's gambling issues as a reason not to create a supplemental draft opportunity for him this summer. Pardon me.
1: Okay.
0: So Brendan Sorsby's attorney, Jeffrey Kessler, tells ESPN of the NFL's decision to not hold a supplemental draft, and I quote, "It's a violation of the CBA and the law. We will pursue this immediately with the NFLPA," end quote. But
1: so I could still see
0: what does the NFLPA have to do with a guy who's not in
1: the
0: NFL?
1: He's not in the NFLPA. Right, he's not paid an NFLPA due.
0: Right.
1: You know, right. Yeah, that's interesting. Right. Because there was talk about how he couldn't be suspended because he's not in the NFLPA, you know, by the league when he gets drafted,
0: yes.
1: Assuming he would have got drafted.
0: Like right before you got in here, Tom Opferman, our buddy, who you know, hosts the Steelers Blitz here on SNR, and Mark Madden, they came in to ask me about this because they know that I'm a college football dork. And they were like, do you see any path for him to get back into college football this year? And I don't, because I think if that was still a realistic option, again, they'd still be fighting that in the courts.
1: I mean, if Texas Tech even moved on, a million teams would still like to have him. Like, you're probably like, tell me the W.
0: Yeah,
1: right.
0: Exactly right.
1: You just don't bet on the game.
0: Although, yeah.
1: Right. But I assume the NCAA is not going to let him in. So it's kind of, the wheels are spinning here. Could he go to the Canadian Football League? Could he go to
0: the UFL?
1: I would think anything.
0: That if he wants to play football between now and rookie minicamp next
1: May.
0: Yeah,
1: right. You're going to do something between now and draft day.
0: I would think so. And in fact, I would think if you're the CFL or you're the UFL, that's a big opportunity for you.
1: Oh, yeah. I might actually watch that game.
0: To get some attention and get some eyeballs. And absolutely. And
1: he'd be on their version of Monday Night Football every time.
0: Let's not forget, too, there's a lot of reputable coaches in that league. Guys that played at the NFL level, guys that coached the NFL level, guys that
1: will vouch for him or not for come draft day, too.
0: And I think if you're Sorsby, there could certainly be worse options than like, oh, I'm going to go play for Todd Haley for a year.
1: You know? They're legit dudes.
0: I'm going to go play for Bob Stoops or Anthony Becht or one of these guys.
1: They might get me better than Texas Tech did.
0: They might.
1: You know, they
0: legitimately. I mean, legitimately.
1: At least
0: might.
1: They have league experience and knowing that's what is available.
0: And it's funny, Ian tweets us here and says, if you guys were Sorsby, would you wait until the 2027 NFL draft? Would you try and get into the UFL or CFL? Is that a viable option to get more tape up there? Look at that. More content for you guys to talk about.
1: Yeah, it definitely is.
0: I will say, it's a nice content piece today. I would have preferred the supplemental draft in a couple weeks.
1: Yeah, that's more fun.
0: That's
1: right.
0: More fun. And
1: where's
0: more
1: he
0: content.
1: Land? Right,
0: but
1: right.
0: We will take it today. But
1: Matt, I'm not sure that's done.
0: It's.
1: I mean, it's not done.
0: It's another twist and turn.
1: Yeah. But it's a big twist. It's a hard 90-degree left.
0: And if the NFL is, you know, too, we've talked about from Sorsby's standpoint and the conversations that he's had with his people.
1: Mm-hmm.
0: You know, if the NFL is making this announcement today, they're pretty dang sure that there's no legal ramifications that Sorsby and his team have to come after them.
1: They have. I mean, obviously, their legal team is all over this.
0: I'm sure that the

0: right, right. Don't start for a couple more years.
1: But I don't know. Like, I assume those leagues would take him. I don't know when their entry draft is or when they build rosters, or did that ship already sail? I have no idea what their timelines are. Does that even jive with the CFL or UFL or whatever? But I would definitely look down that road if I'm him. More than anything, I would be pumping my lawyers up to fight the league.
0: Maybe
1: he's sitting with his lawyers right now and they're like, oh, we knew this was coming. We knew the first punch was coming, and we got a counter punch lined up.
0: That's a good point by you.
1: It could be. That's just how lawyers work.
0: That's,
1: you know, like,
0: exactly right. That's how you better work if you're a lawyer.
1: If I'm the NFL, I would not let you come to the supplemental draft, but we're going to counter punch with this, and we think they're not going to be able to stop it. You know, Iron Tyson, Mike Tyson, right hook's coming. I don't know. I'm just guessing.
0: It's nuts. I mean, it really is. You should see the letter that they sent him.
1: It's like the Chambliss stuff. Like, it's one then the other. Then I guess that's the final answer. Nope. Mm-hmm. You know, I bet this is not. I bet we talk about this again. I bet we Sorsby and supplemental. I bet get linked again.
0: We talk about this again because there's at least going to be some type of response from the National Football League, I would imagine, to his.
1: Oh, yeah.
0: Countersuit, if you will.
1: He's paying his lawyers a lot of money not to just sit there and do nothing.
0: He might have taken that entire $5 million check that he was supposed to get from Texas Tech and just,
1: I would imagine,
0: direct deposit it right into his law firm's bank account.
1: Yes, I kind of get that feeling. Now, let's just say from an NFL, get back to like football stuff. Let's say he is going to be in next year's draft in whatever capacity, a 2027 NFL draft. I think that's good for the Steelers because that's one more quarterback.
0: I think that's a more realistic timeline than we'll give up a second or a third round pick or a fourth round pick or whatever for this guy right now.
1: You don't have to have that fight in the room or that conversation.
0: And it gives you more time to let Aller and Howard marinate and see what they've
1: that
0: got
1: part's
0: over,
1: great.
0: The, over the next year.
1: Yeah, but I mean, when we start building the around campus list, we know one that's going to be in there. You know what I mean? I mean, there's one sure guy that's definitely going to go, and that's Sorsby now. I mean, the other ones... Some will definitely go because Chambliss have to or whatever. Yeah. And we won't obviously update Sorsby's progress week to week. But that is one more name in the hat that is going to get drafted high, I think. I doubt he'd be a first rounder if he doesn't touch a football between now and then.
0: No, but man, would he? It's already an intriguing story.
1: Yeah.
0: And that would add an extra layer. Like someone tweeted, should he go play NAIA college football for a year and get away from the NCAA? Like,
1: That exactly?
0: The NAIA it's like North American Interscholastic. I would almost compare it to like a D2, D3.
1: Yeah.
0: But it's separate. It's not governed by the NCAA.
1: Okay. But it's not like Duquesne or Robert Morris
0: Glenville State down in West Virginia and some of these schools out in Colorado and Idaho in the middle of nowhere.
1: I mean, is that better? Than doing nothing?
0: Anything is better than doing nothing.
1: My logic is, that's why I laughed at Flag. Like, what if he blows out his knee?
0: Now, that's a good point.
1: Right. That's risk injury to go dominate at Glenville State or whatever. You know, like, did I get any better? Did my stock go up, but I risked injury? Like, you better be the best player on the field there.
0: Most notable Glenville State football alumni. Number one, Freddie Kitchens. Number two, Channing Tatum.
1: Okay.
0: Number three, Brendan Sorsby.
1: This is a crazy story, but I bet it's not close to being done the more we talk through it.
0: Certainly is not. And our buddy Mike DeFabo makes a good point here on Twitter. He said it would have been a PR nightmare for the NFL to hold a supplemental draft, Sorsby being the story during a time where there's not much else happening across the league. Kick the can down the road, hope it gets buried, in the middle of a draft with some bigger names like Arch Manning.
1: Sure.
0: Yeah.
1: Yeah.
0: And I'm sure that was
1: the third
0: part of the
1: round
0: NFL's
1: the New York
0: process.
1: Jets take Brandon Sorsby isn't. It would be a big deal on draft day, but it wouldn't be like it is in June or July.
0: And that's, I think that that's definitely a real part of the conversation for the NFL.
1: It
0: was like, if we have this supplemental draft.
1: Every eye in the world's on it now.
0: In the middle of July, when the only other thing going on in this country is the middle of baseball season, you know, that is not the story that the NFL, anything that happens with the NFL, anything that the NFL does is it sits in the driver's seat of storylines and content.
1: Of course. And this would be huge news. Jets use a second-round pick on Sorsby. Right, it's all we talk about for a week.
0: We'll be talking about.
1: Right, yeah.
0: Exactly right. So
1: they definitely don't want that, I guess. I get that part.
0: So we all are on the same page that this is not the last twist or turn, but this is certainly a very significant twist or turn in this ongoing.
1: So I imagine the NFL doesn't think any headline is a good headline.
0: I
1: you know, at least somebody would be

0: talking about the NFL in July.
1: I think when you're the NFL, you're one of the few entities, business entities in the world that can say that and really mean it.
0: Yeah. Right. We don't want that headline. We don't want to deal with it. The commissioner doesn't have to get the podium at the next owner's meeting and address it or whatever.
1: I tell you what, though. It's not going away.
2: It's not over yet.
1: I wonder when is the next time, because it'll be a while that I'm sure Roger Goodell is scheduled to speak publicly.
0: I would imagine not for quite some time.
1: Like the season in September, I would maybe.
0: Yeah, does he do an opening day thing? Or I don't know. Yeah, I don't know what his schedule is.
1: Good question.
0: Yeah, or league officials.
1: But yeah, because obviously the combine, the draft, the owners' meetings, all that stuff where he's typically there and speaking in some capacity is over.
0: And like everyone else, this is vacation season. You know, like this, no one's doing a lot of league stuff at this point. Pretty crazy.
1: It's a heck of a story here on this Tuesday as we get started, and one that we are not done discussing. I'll tell you that much for sure. Sorsby, no longer supplemental Sorsby. I thought that was a pretty good nickname, but although I guess there is still hope from his legal team.
0: Yeah, I bet there's still hope. And if I'm teams, I'm not done doing my scouting on him either.
1: No.
0: Like if my job was to watch every Sorsby game and I'm halfway through it, I'm watching the next game.
1: I'm finishing the assignment.
0: Yeah, right.
1: Wes Euler, Matt Williamson, just getting started here.
0: Did I ever tell you my CFL story? I'll give you a quick one.
1: No, give me a CFL story.
0: One of my real, real down-the-line jobs with the Browns was, Matt, give us the 10 best players in the CFL that maybe we would consider bringing to camp,
1: blah, blah, blah. Yeah.
0: And there was one dude who you might have heard of, Cameron Wake, who was really, really good and was number one on my list. But because we all got fired in all the lists, no one ever read my list. My list never got read. I filled out a document. I wrote short scouting reports on the 10 best guys I liked. And it was something you did like in your free time. I mean, my other jobs were more important. But I was like, I would definitely bring Wake to camp in any way you possibly could. No one ever saw it.
1: No one ever saw it. Yeah, Matt Williamson guy knows a thing or two about ball, I tell you. We're just getting started here. Let's get into that 53-man roster conversation. Who do Matt and I think are...
0: basically locks.
1: Basically locks. That's the right way to put it. To make the Steelers roster out of training camp, we will discuss when we return. Euler and Williamson here with you on The Drive, Steelers Nation Radio, on the Steelers Audio Network.
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0: Rocking and rolling here on a Tuesday. And Matt, it is time to get to what was supposed to be our topic of the day.
1: Yeah, it was our leadoff hitter today, but
0: until supplemental sores became into the conversation here again. Quite simply, who do we think are just about locks?
1: Yeah. Because
0: nothing in life is guaranteed. But hey, spoiler alert, I think Cam Hayward and TJ Watt are going to make the team this August.
1: I wanted to throw a little parameters on here because. Yep. Of course, anyone could get hurt and start season on injured reserve.
0: Absolutely.
1: Or be out for the year. And that probably will happen to one of these names, unfortunately. It's just how cruel the league is. There also can be an injury that's, we're not going to call it faked, but maybe embellished, and they land on injured reserve as well. You know,
0: that fish before.
1: Yeah, that happens with some regularity in this league, too. My hamstring's bugging me. Why don't you go on IR? You can kind of steal a roster spot that way, but of course you don't get the player. And I guess especially young players could just look like they don't belong in camp. You know, like we're counting on them, they're counting on them, we like them. You think they're a lock, but boy, he's really bad. You know, he does not know what he's doing. I can't trust him. I thought he'd be good on special teams, has no clue on special teams. And that brings me to the special teams aspect of it. That part is always hard to comment on. I don't watch special teams tape. Sure. You know, I know who the core guys are now, but I don't know if Dylan Everett's going to be a good special teamer. You know what I mean? That doesn't mean he's not going to make the team, but if you're a seventh-round safety, you better be good on special teams. I don't know if you are or not, you know?
0: Yeah.
1: So who do we think are locks or 99%ers, you know?
0: So just as a backdrop, too, I went back and looked. We did this before the draft.
1: Okay.
0: So it was, I think, like sometime post-owners meeting, pre-draft. So it would have been like early to mid-April.
1: And obviously draft picks influence things a lot now.
0: Big time.
1: Yeah.
0: We had 21 on defense, 16 on offense, and then three specialists. Kicker, punter, long snapper. So in total.
1: And we didn't say, and the first round pick's going to make it. We didn't know who that name was.
0: So we had 40 before we even had draft picks.
1: And they made 10 picks?
0: And they made 10 picks, I believe.
1: I think, because they traded up twice.
0: Yes.
1: Okay.
0: Yes. So, just
1: and
0: keep
1: not
0: that
1: all
0: in
1: draft
0: mind.
1: Picks are guaranteed either.
0: No, they're not.
1: But the early ones are.
0: But you know. I'd say more than half of them probably are. But not all of them.
1: And you hope they all make it.
0: Absolutely. That's a champagne problem.
1: Yeah, that's what you're looking for.
0: Would you like to start on offense or defense,
1: I don't
0: Mr.
1: care.
0: Williamson? All right. Well, let's start. You know what? I feel like when we do these exercises, we always start on offense.
1: I know.
0: Let's start on defense this time.
1: Like when I do division by division, I always start in the AFC East and I end with the NFC West. You know, like, yeah.
0: Where do you want to start defensive line here?
1: Sure.
0: Let's start defensive line. Let's start in the trenches, Matt.
1: Do you just want to name every player on the roster and we'll say yes or no?
0: There's a lot right now.
1: I know, that's true.
0: But sure, Y.A. Black.
1: Yes. But, I mean, he's not Cam Hayward lock.
0: But I think,
1: but yes.
0: Barring, again, yes. You know, 99% of
1: the
0: time.
1: Yeah, he's a 99%er, yes.
0: Anthony Goodloe is a no. Gabriel Rubio's an interesting one.
1: He's not a lock.
0: But he's not a lock.
1: Because it's also
0: a
1: really deep position.
0: It is. Kevin Jabadie Jr., that's a no. That's the UDFA from Syracuse. Dean Lowry.
1: No.
0: I don't think so.
1: Not a lock. He could be fighting Rubio.
0: Kyler Baugh?
1: No.
0: Keanu Benton, yes.
1: Yes.
0: Derek Harmon, yes.
1: Yes.
0: Cam Hayward, yes.
1: Mm-hmm.
0: Sebastian Joseph Day, yes.
1: Yes.
0: Logan Lee.
1: No.
0: No, I don't think so.
1: I think those could be three dogs, two bones, like on those names that we kind of threw out there.
0: And Azizi Ojemudia.
1: No, but I think they're like him. I mean, I don't think he's a throwaway like a couple of those names you mentioned. Like,
0: so we had five of those guys as pretty much lost.
1: They make this list.
0: Which means you'd have four or five of those guys fighting for two more spots.
1: I would say they'd like the problem. They usually keep seven.
0: They usually keep seven. So five defensive linemen, two spots up for grabs as we stand here today. Edge guys, this one's pretty easy.
1: They usually keep four, but could keep five.
0: And I think four are...
1: Three are locks.
0: Lott, Herbig.
1: Yeah, yeah.
0: Highsmith. And then I
1: think Sawyer's.
0: I think Sawyer's in that.
1: He's in the YA Black, yes.
0: He is.
1: Category.
0: He certainly is. So I think we have four there.
1: Another edge.
0: None of the other edge guys.
1: Right. Yeah.
0: Let's go to off-ball linebackers here now. Carson Bruner.
1: No, but... If you told me, does he make the team or not, I would guess yes.
0: I think he's a special
1: team star.
0: But you're right. It's probably.
1: I think he's your next Killebrew.
0: And if he does that this year, this time next year, we'll be saying yes for him
1: to
0: be a lock.
1: But maybe they're just roster so deep that the special team only guy gets. He's a 54th guy. I'm not going to call him a lock.
0: Jamin Davis.
1: No.
0: Malik Harrison.
1: No.
0: I don't think so.
1: I mean, because you could save money.
0: He'll be an interesting one to follow throughout this camp.
1: The fact that he survived this long sure bodes well for him. I mean, like, I would think I lean towards yes, but I'm not putting him on the lock list.
0: I think for a while, and I was guilty of this too, I'll put my hand up, I think we were putting him in the Cordell Patterson category.
1: For sure.
0: Where it was like, it's not if he gets cut, it's when he gets
1: cut. It's taking a long time for whatever reason.
0: Might have jumped the ship.
1: Might have jumped the ship. He's going to be in training camp.
0: KJ Henry, no. Cole Holcomb.
1: I would think.
0: As we sit here now, he's your clear-cut number three.
1: I think he's a backup to both guys.
0: I think so.
1: And I think he plays teams.
0: He plays teams. He's been around for, I know it's a new coaching staff, but he's been around for a while. He's a known commodity.
1: I mean, I know he's had injuries. If by chance your medical staff was like, I don't know that he's going to make through the year type guy. Like, we're holding him together with duct tape. But I think he's a yes.
0: Patrick Queen, yes.
1: Mm-hmm.
0: Peyton Wilson, yes.
1: Yeah, so that's three.
0: The only other one is Julius Welshoff, and he's kind of more of an edge than he's a true off-ball linebacker.
1: But he's a no.
0: So three.
1: Three are going to make the team.
0: I think that's fair.
1: But it could just be Harrison and Bruner and be boring, too, and keep five.
0: It could.
1: You know.
0: They sure could. It'll be interesting to see how that shakes out. I also found it interesting because I have the Steelers website up here.
1: Mm-hmm.
0: They have Jalen Ramsey listed as a corner. They have corners. They have corners. They have safeties, and then they have defensive backs. I thought he might be just being the defense. He is listed as a corner.
1: Listed as a corner.
0: So we're gonna count him amongst the corners here in this conversation. Then I think.
1: I guess. Yeah. With him being a corner, they could keep six.
0: They absolutely could.
1: Yeah, yeah. Because it's gonna be a tough cut.
0: Jamel Dean, yes.
1: Yes.
0: Brandon Echols, yes.
1: Yes.
0: Dalen Everett, yes.
1: Yes.
0: As a third round pick, yes.
1: Yeah.
0: Joey Porter Jr., duh.
1: Yeah.
0: Jalen Ramsey, yes.
1: Yes.
0: And Asante Samuel Jr., that's six.
1: That's six. But there's a lot of names that are pretty, like Kent.
0: Yeah. Daryl Porter's back in camp.
1: Yeah, yeah, yeah. There's guys that have some track record.
0: Yes. That seems like it's pretty much locked up.
1: I wonder if they
0: though,
1: keep like 10 defensive backs with Ramsey being a swing guy.
0: And then.
1: You know what I mean? Or then, 11.
0: Yeah.
1: I mean, a 10 at a minimum. If there's those six corners, four safeties, maybe it's 11.
0: We did not say Dante Kent, but I think he's a no.
1: He's definitely a no, but I'm not saying he has no chance to make the team.
0: No,
1: I just think he's
0: right.
1: just not on the lock list. Yeah.
0: Absolutely right. So we have six at corner.
1: Which is a nice problem to have.
0: Champagne problem. And that includes Ramsey as one of those six.
1: This is a kind of a wrinkle that I was going to save for quarterback with Rudolph. What if, you really love Kent and some team offers you a fifth-round pick for Echols?
0: Sure.
1: I mean, that doesn't mean he's going to make but I think he's still a lock. You know what I mean? He has to be on our list, you know, but, like, maybe you have one extra corner that you could dangle.
0: That'd be great.
1: That'd be great. Yeah, right. You might have one extra O-lineman you could dangle. You might have one Dean Lowry you
0: maybe
1: dangle.
0: Maybe you could even pull off, like, a fifth- and fourth-round pick swap or something like mm-hmm. that, you know, with one of those guys. I think there's a real possibility that could be the case. Safeties. Here's who all is listed as a safety currently on the roster. Jaquan Brisker? Yes.
1: Lock.
0: Sebastian Castro? No.
1: No.
0: No. But he's going to be an interesting camp.
1: He's going to be awesome. He's going to have to be awesome on teams.
0: Deshaun Elliott? Yes.
1: Yes.
0: Jack Henderson? No.
1: No.
0: I don't think Darnell Savage is a guarantee.
1: No, I don't think so either. I think he's a lot like Lowry, and I'd have to go pull up their contracts exactly, but I bet both are on 1 year with very little guaranteed, which does not mean you're guaranteed a roster spot.
0: And Robert Spears Jennings out of Oklahoma, the rookie.
1: I think he's a no.
0: I think he's a no.
1: I think he's going to have a little bit of an uphill climb.
0: I think there's
1: and I'm excited about him.
0: I think there's only two there that are guaranteed as true safeties.
1: Yeah.
0: Now, if you put Ramsey in that group, you could say three.
1: Sure.
0: But I think eight defensive backs in total as we sit here.
1: On the lock list.
0: On the lock list.
1: With maybe as many as three roster spots to be distributed.
0: Two or three still.
1: Which again, this is the only position I'd say this is maybe you could safety to be named later.
0: Sure.
1: That you grab.
0: Sure.
1: You know, could be there might be a spot for that guy. Maybe there's an edge to be named later too. You could just throw on the list that's there could make the team that we didn't bring up.
0: So you know what's funny is that's 20 guarantees on defense.
1: Wow.
0: That's more than we had than we had. We had 21 last time that we did this exercise for the Steelers defense.
1: That's weird.
0: I'm trying to think.
1: Because we added Everett.
0: We added Everett. Yes.
1: We did not add Rubio.
0: No.
1: We did not add a safety.
0: Who dropped off? my math is correct, right? Five defensive linemen, four edge, that's 9. Plus 3 linebackers is 12.
1: Mm-hmm.
0: Plus 6 defensive backs is 18. Plus 2 safeties
1: that's 20.
0: Is 20. I don't know. Maybe I miscalculated when I came up with that 21 number earlier. That's also a possibility.
1: Maybe we thought Savage was a lock.
0: Maybe that was it. Maybe we had Savage listed as a lock last time.
1: Okay.
0: Right around when that.
1: I say there must have been somebody we changed our opinion on.
0: Yeah. And there wasn't anybody who's been surprising.
1: Logan Lee or somebody like that.
0: Maybe it was Logan Lee. I don't think so.
1: Yeah, I don't think there's that much competition because, I mean, they drafted offense much heavier.
0: They sure did.
1: Yeah.
0: They sure did.
1: Right.
0: And I'm not missing anything, right? We got defensive line, we got edge, we got off-ball linebackers, we got corners, and we got safeties.
1: No, yeah. I don't know why we got him 21, but 20. I'm very comfortable with that 20 number.
0: I am too. And so we know there's going to be a kicker, a punter, and a long snapper.
1: And we know who those three are going to be.
0: That
1: I guess there could be a punter competition. But
0: could be.
1: Could be.
0: We know who has the inside track.
1: Right. But that gets us a 23.
0: That gets us a 23, which is a pretty reasonable number for that, I guess, you know, where we're at in that kind of pecking order. Matt, let's take a break here.
1: Yeah.
0: And we will have this same conversation. We'll run it back with the offense. I have a feeling that number is going to be much higher than 16 this time around.
1: It's a little different, yeah.
0: It's a little different after the draft. Certainly that was offensive heavy for the Steelers. We will discuss to close down the first hour when we return. Euler, Williamson, it's The Drive, Steelers Nation Radio on the Steelers Audio Network.
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0: Closing down the first hour of the drive today, talking a little 53-man roster and who we think are basically locks to make the team at this point here as we approach the end of June. Emphasis, Matt, on basically locks.
1: Basically, right. Basically. Cam Hayward, maybe he decides to retire. Weird things happen. We understand that. We're not betting mortgage on it, but I think I kind of would.
0: I think I could too. Right. On a few of these guys.
1: On those 20, I think they're all going to be Pittsburgh Steelers.
0: I think so, too. I would also bet the mortgage that Aaron Rodgers is going to be a Pittsburgh Steeler here in this 26th season. I think any possibility of him retiring or hanging it up has come and gone. Matt, four quarterbacks on the roster currently, of course. Aaron Rodgers and Mason Rudolph, the veterans, and then the young guys.
1: They always keep three, but they could keep four.
0: They could keep four, but then I think in that scenario, someone would have an injury, right, and would be stashed on the practice squad.
1: The only chance of them keeping four is if they drafted Sorsby. to be honest with you, they've never done it. It gets crowded. You're short a special teamer or an extra lineman. But if you were to draft Sorsby with a legit pick, you're obviously not cutting him. That was the only logic I could come up with to keep four, which is possible, but, you don't want to.
0: Right now, I think that quarterback position is an easy three.
1: Yes, I agree.
0: Rodgers, is it three or is it just two as we sit here today? Is Will Howard Garrett?
1: Oh, no, I think there's only two locks. I thought we were going to go through the names.
0: Rodgers and Aller.
1: Aller, yeah.
0: I think it's only two because there will be
1: a third-round quarterback that knows a project, so even if he's terrible,
0: he's going to get at least.
1: You kind of bake that in.
0: And they
1: doesn't mean he's active on game day or the backup. See, I think he's going to be the number three inactive guy, but I think he's like a lock to make the team.
0: I agree. So there will be three quarterbacks on the roster. Mm-hmm. But right now, we only know for sure who two of those are going to be.
1: Yeah.
0: This exercise is
1: And
0: not
1: I think
0: like,
1: there's a true backup quarterback competition, whether they know it or not.
0: This is not the how many do they keep from each position group to get to 53 conversations?
1: No, these are specific names.
0: It's two for quarterback.
1: And you want Howard to be better than, or at least equal to Rudolph or 90% of Rudolph because the contract situation in terms of he's just less cap hit, he's younger, but Rudolph's up after the year, and you would love to have Howard here at least through his first contract as a late pick.
0: When we get to the end of the preseason, we'll do a show where we give our final roster predictions.
1: Oh, sure. And it'll be different than this. Well, of course it will be. You're right. There'll be guys fighting for spots.
0: I would love it if we were like, man, you got four quarterbacks who really belong. What do you do here? That's what I hope we're talking about
1: and maybe two they months would, from now. The answer is we're going to keep all four and by the trade deadline, see if somebody wants to get Rudolph off us because I don't want to just cut them loose.
0: Running back, Matt. Let's go through the names. Rico Dowdle, yes. Travis Homer, no.
1: No.
0: Max Herleman, no. But I'm really excited to see what he does out in Latrobe after I thought he was one of those guys last year that when we have that proverbial who do you want to see back here again conversation.
1: Yeah. Glad he's coming to camp guy.
0: Jaylen Warren, yes.
1: Yes.
0: Lou Nichols, no.
1: No.
0: That leaves two more names. Caleb Johnson.
1: No.
0: And Eli Heidenreich from right down the road in Lebo.
1: No.
0: He's listed, by the way, on the Steelers roster as running back and wide receiver.
1: I think he's – I would like to see more – I'm hoping he works at it either. But just through my scouting lens, I think he's a better chance to be a wide receiver first.
0: I think he has a better chance to be a – and it's funny. We always go to the ultimate examples, but I think people get what I'm saying. I think he has a better chance to be a Julian Edelman type than a Christian McCaffrey type.
1: Right, and you picked white guys. prediction is as camp goes along, he starts spending time in the wide receiver room, not the running back room. I think it'll become more and more obvious that that's how he'll help the team.
0: My prediction
1: in other ways too, but he's not a lock and Caleb's not a lock.
0: No, there's only two at running back.
1: There's only two.
0: Again, they're going to keep him same church, different pew as the quarterback conversation. They're going to keep more than two, but right now we only know two.
1: As many as four, especially if Homer's awesome on special teams, which is his reputation. He's good.
0: We hope that that's the case. Yeah, man, I have a prediction for you and that it's by the time we're a week or two into training camp, we're like, who's RB3?
1: Oh, yeah. You hope Johnson looks great, but camp's going to be a tough place to showcase that.
0: And maybe getting back to your point, maybe preseason for him last year was tough because the Steelers had their starting five offensive linemen and then a million questions after
1: that. Yeah.
0: This year, they're going to have two solid units, and that will be a big benefit to him in preseason.
1: I was just thinking maybe even he might even be your starter. Just say Rico and Jalen don't take any hits in preseason. If he looks good enough to get, that would be an honor for Johnson. Like, we want you running behind Frazier three carries before we get Frazier out of there.
0: Right. Mason and Zach some.
1: And then you run behind Hoffman and other good guys. Yeah. And, you know, yeah.
0: Quality NFL rookies offensive line.
1: Yeah, right.
0: Certainly. Matt, tight ends.
1: But do we think he's going to lead the team in preseason carries? I think yes.
0: Yes.
1: Yeah.
0: Because I think it's got to be sink or swim time for him.
1: Yeah. I mean, he'd have to do a lot in camp to, like, get on this list that we're building now when we're in the third week of camp. Like, we do it again well before cut time, and we did it the day before the first preseason game. Maybe we're sitting around Sharky's going, wow, Johnson looks incredible. Yeah. He's making the team.
0: He's making the team.
1: He might make this list. But that's not easy to do. I mean, he's not breaking tackles in Latrobe, you know.
0: Tight ends, Matt. There are currently six on the roster. Jaheim Bell, no.
1: Oh.
0: Pat Freiermuth, yes.
1: Yes.
0: J.J. Galbraith, no. But I think he has the inside track to potentially be TE3.
1: Yeah.
0: Lake McRee, no. The rookie out of USC. Robert Tonyan is an interesting one.
1: But he's a no.
0: And Darnell Washington is a yes.
1: There's only two.
0: Only two.
1: So do they have the Indiana kid drafted? They have him listed
0: as a fullback? He's listed as a fullback, yes.
1: Is he the only fullback listed?
0: He is the only fullback listed.
1: Well, that certainly bodes well for him, but I would not call him a lock.
0: I wouldn't call him a lock yet.
1: But he's the strongest guy that we've cut from this list, I would say. I mean...
0: Probably.
1: I mean, he's the only guy in his position.
0: And he wasn't a seventh-round pick. He was a fifth-round pick,
1: pick. We're assuming he's going to have some sort of special teams value.
0: I don't know if we could call him a lock yet.
1: I would not.
0: But
1: he's real close.
0: He's real close.
1: He'd have to screw it up pretty bad.
0: Yes.
1: I guess is one way of putting it. Yeah.
0: So, wide receivers left here, Matt.
1: See, this is going to be a little lighter than you want. Because I think they'll keep six if they're going to have three on the field a lot.
0: And I was going to say...
1: Usually they've kept five when they kept extra four tight ends.
0: I was going to say, do we include Heidenreich in this conversation? But he's still not a...
1: No, he's still not a lock either way, though. Yeah.
0: Wide receivers, here's a handful on the roster right now. Jeremy Bernard is a yes.
1: He's a lock.
0: Cole Burgess, no.
1: No.
0: Joaquin Davis, no. DeKalen Metcalf, yes.
1: Yes.
0: A.T. Perry, no.
1: No.
0: Michael Pittman Jr., yes.
1: Correct.
0: Ben Skronik, yes.
1: Yes. People might be like, why? But it's
0: a yes.
1: His contract implies he's definitely going to be on the team.
0: Yes.
1: Because he's a great special teamer.
0: Brandon Smith, no.
1: No.
0: Levi Wentz, no. Caden Wiegen, I think, is a yes.
1: Ooh, I hadn't thought of him.
0: If he's a sixth-round pick, it's a different conversation. He's a fourth-round pick. He's going to make the team.
1: Yeah. He would have to really screw it up.
0: I think that's a lock.
1: I mean, he'd have to, like, drop every punt. And like, this guy can't catch a punt.
0: Of all the rookies that were day three picks, I think he's the only one I would say is a
1: lock. Again, he's not fighting anybody. You know,
0: they clearly drafted him to be the return specialist.
1: Yes. Yeah, he's a lock.
0: He's a lock. And Roman Wilson?
1: No.
0: I don't think so.
1: I think he's with Caleb. I give him a better chance than Caleb just because the reports have been better, but they should be better for a wide receiver than a running back in OTAs. You know.
0: So that's five, Matt. So two quarterbacks.
1: I hadn't thought of Wiegen, so I was thinking there's going to be four.
0: Two quarterbacks, two running backs, two tight ends, five wide receivers.
1: Like Wilson could be battling... Someone like Valdez-Scantling that they pick up a scrap heap or whatever, you know?
0: Absolutely.
1: Or need an injury even.
0: Absolutely. Offensive tackles, Matt, I think this is pretty easy.
1: Or Wilson could be the number three. You know what I mean?
0: His wide
1: range is pretty strong.
0: He's got a wide variable of outcomes.
1: Yeah. I mean, even if he's on the roster, he might sneak on by the hair of his chinny chin chin, or he might be a starter in three receiver sets.
0: Other than that.
1: Big camp for Wilson.
0: Big time.
1: Yeah.
0: Offensive tackles. Maxi Honichor, yes.
1: Yes.
0: Troy Faltanu, yes.
1: Mm-hmm.
0: Dylan Cook, yes. Broderick?
1: Unless it's a PUP/IR situation. If he doesn't practice one bit in camp, they probably stick him on a list.
0: But I would lean towards yes.
1: Because I don't want to like put a caveat for every injured dude, but I mean or for everyone, he could get injured, but I mean he did do stuff at minicamp.
0: Yes, he did.
1: I mean, he put a helmet on at least.
0: Yes, he did. He was at least out there.
1: Yeah.
0: Lorenzo Thompson.
1: Although I do think he's a trade candidate.
0: Yes.
1: I mean, yes. Team could always use a tackle and rent him for a year.
0: Lorenzo Thompson's a no. Doug Nestor's a no.
1: Right.
0: Brock
1: right.
0: Hoffman's a yes.
1: Hoffman's a yes.
0: Spencer Anderson's a yes.
1: I think he signed a 2-year deal. Like, he has a real contract.
0: Spencer Anderson's a yes. Mason McCormick is a yes.
1: Mm-hmm.
0: Steven Jones is a no.
1: No, but he's got a shot, but he's a no.
0: He's definitely got a shot. Jennings Dunker is a yes.
1: Yeah.
0: So that's four guards.
1: Guards.
0: Four tackles, four guards. Are you giving any centers other than the great Zach Frazier a yes, Ryan McCollum, no. or Greg Crippen?
1: I think McCollum sure didn't like the Hoffman signing. I mean, so he's like your third best snapper at this point. That's
0: and only plays one position.
1: And that's a killer.
0: One center, Matt Williamson.
1: So that's nine O-linemen.
0: That is nine offensive linemen.
1: They'd probably keep nine.
0: I think so. Or like trade candidate potentially, discussed. But
1: I think Broderick's your only real trade candidate.
0: Nine offensive linemen, two tight ends. That takes us to 11. Five wide receivers takes us to 16. Two running backs, two quarterbacks. That's 20 as well for the offense, just like the defense. So 20 for the offense, 20 for the defense, three on special teams, Matt.
1: 40, I may even call it 20 and a half with Kowakowski.
0: So 43 and a half
1: total. I'd kill his name.
0: Noah Kowski.
1: I don't know why I always forget his name.
0: Just remember the ark and the two animals and the flood. Yeah.
1: I mean, I think he's got an 80% chance to make the team.
0: I think he's got a great, of the people that we didn't say yes to.
1: He would be my best bet.
0: Him and maybe Malik Harrison at this point, too.
1: Oh, I guess we did not give him a yes, because he's got a real contract, too,
0: but
1: which could work against him, I
0: those
1: guess,
0: are but. Probably the two that you would say, we're not putting them as locks, but they're in pole position, or they've got an upper hand.
1: Vegas odds doesn't pay well, on the money line. Yeah. Yes.
0: But Matt, that was pretty good. So we ended up having one less on defense. Again, though, my math could have been off, but four more on offense, a total of 43, which would leave 10 open roster spots at training camp.
1: That's more than I thought we'd come up with in terms of open spots.
0: I thought our number for
1: training... Now, there's like Savage and Harrison. I mean, there's
0: Savage
1: guys we
0: probably
1: think
0: another
1: are,
0: one who, yeah.
1: are likely to make the team. They're just not locks.
0: I thought our final number would be somewhere like 39, 40, not 43.
1: I thought there'd be fewer open roster spots. I thought the opposite. I thought there'd be like six spots that fighting for. Yeah. So,
0: I guess, yeah, you're probably right, because we obviously left quarterback a little light, left running back.
1: I mean,
0: back
1: we know there's going to be three quarterbacks. Yeah. We just don't know the names.
0: We know there's going to be three running backs.
1: Right.
0: But again, this is not that exercise. We'll have that exercise in August. But for now, Matt, I thought this was pretty good.
1: Yeah,
0: we
1: need to do
0: this
1: once a month. Or, well, I mean, a month from now, it's not going to change one bit unless they sign somebody. But
0: we'll definitely do
1: it.
0: Into
1: camp, we will.
0: Yeah, 100%.
1: Unfortunately, there'll be a name, hopefully not, but one of those names is going to be like, he's got an ankle. He's probably going to start on IR, or he's out for the year, or, you know.
0: Hour in the books, another hour to go. To tee up hour number two, Matt, I've got some buy or sell declarations for you for the upcoming 2026 NFL season. You know how I like to put you on the spot.
1: I like it.
0: Because you always deliver. 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

0: Good evening, Steeler Nation. How we doing? Well, that's good. Us too. It is hour number two of the drive here on this Tuesday. Euler and Williamson with you. And Matt, it's funny, both hours here of the show, some breaking news related to NCAA-ish.
1: Okay.
0: Because the Brennan Sorsby stuff is NFL, but it's NCAA too.
1: Sure.
0: This just across the timeline. The NCAA cabinet. Is that like a board of directors?
1: I don't know.
0: But
1: the presidential cabinet? I assume.
0: Has voted to unanimously approve an age-based eligibility model for all collegiate sports. Additional details to follow. Basically what this means.
1: I think I have a hunch. Okay.
0: Is that they're going to say, in light of all this Trinidad Chambliss and these guys who are staying in college now until they're 25, 26 years old, they're going to set age parameters based on your eligibility. So it'll be for all sports.
1: Okay.
0: And what
1: when you hit 25 or whatever, you're done.
0: What I think it's going to be is you're going to have 5 years. If you redshirt, great. Mm-hmm. If you don't redshirt, great. But from 18 to 23, you could play college sports. You get 5 years.
1: 25-year-olds anymore.
0: And we
1: maybe
0: shouldn't.
1: We'll
0: and
1: have
0: we
1: a 24, but
0: and we shouldn't.
1: And we shouldn't. I think it's terrible. Yeah.
0: You can redshirt. If you get hurt, you get 5 years. You want to leave early, fine. You want to stay for all five, and you're completely healthy, and you just get 5 years of eligibility, fine. But it looks like an age-based eligibility model has been approved by the NCAA.
1: Okay.
0: Now, I wonder which is going to be the first agent, you know, the next Trinidad Chambliss agent to say, you can't do that. That's against the
1: I'm
0: law.
1: I'm sure they give you at least a year leeway before implements.
0: Yeah,
1: you know,
0: there'll be a grandfather time period, I'm sure.
1: But then eventually, I'm assuming they're going to say, if you were born on April 1st, you're out of here.
0: Which is the way it should be.
1: And that's the way it should be. I like that.
0: All these guys, these Chamblisses and these Diego Pavias, like suing the NCAA to stay in college. Go get a job, dude.
1: Go get a job, right.
0: My goodness. Move on with your life's work, as Chuck Noll would have said.
1: Right. That's what they should have done with me in college. You know, like, get out of here, dude. You're right. What do they call guys that go to school that long? Doctors, man. You're right.
0: They're called doctors, Richard.
1: So, along those, you know, we're a football show, and through a scouting lens, I think that's great. I don't want to watch 25-year-olds against 19-year-olds and try to decide what kind of NFL players they're going to be. You know, I mean, what's his face? The D lineman from Miami that started at WVU.
0: Akeem Messidor.
1: Like, he better be good. You know, like
0: he was in the same recruiting class as Zach Frazier.
1: Yeah, it's nuts.
0: I mean, Frazier's heading into his third year in the NFL. This guy just got
1: beating offensive tackles that are just learning. Like, I've told the story before, but I remember sitting in a dark room at some college. It might even have been WVU with a bunch of other scouts, and we were watching whatever that team was against BYU, and this old grizzled scout with a big chew in and scratching and mustache is like, you know, son, you know, you're playing BYU. I'm like, yeah. You know, he's like, well, remember, these guys all went on Mormon missions and they're 4 years older than the dudes that we're watching. Mm-hmm. So don't forget that when you're evaluating this particular game. Like, oh, good advice. Thanks. You know,
0: it's just, I think this has been necessary. I realize there's never going to be a perfect solution for the NCAA and all this transfer portal and NIL era and stuff, but we can
1: make
0: be better.
1: A million plus. I'd never want to leave college.
0: That's why Chambliss and Diego Pavia and all these. I mean, Diego Pavia was trying to do the Chambliss thing to sue the NCAA to stay.
1: But even if I wasn't going to get drafted, or I mean, just in life, if I was getting paid to go to college, I'd never leave. I'd still be there. And that's the best years ever.
0: If they just let me go for free with no rent or tuition or room and board, I'd stay forever.
1: Like, as you know, my son's been home after his freshman year, and it's been like a month, and he's loving being home. But he's like,
0: he's already ready to go back.
1: Oh yeah, he's like, school's better. Mm-hmm. He's like, Dad, you give me a ton of freedom. I can do anything I want here. The food's better, but his roommates also from St. Clair, they were sitting on the back porch last night going,
0: I can't wait,
1: Kentucky's
0: to
1: better.
0: Yeah.
1: You're like, I gotta go to a job, and you know, I don't do that at school at all. You know, like
0: Matt, when I was in college, I used to joke with my parents, the only time I liked coming home was Thanksgiving break. Because it was 1 week. That was exactly what I needed. I got to spend some
1: time.
0: Nobody
1: could tell me to get a job.
0: Exactly.
1: I see my buds.
0: You can't tell me to find something to do. I get to see my parents.
1: Winter break's long enough. Someone's going to make me work.
0: And some family.
1: Yeah.
0: I get to hang with my buds for, you know, 4 or 5 nights.
1: Yeah.
0: Nice Thanksgiving meal. All fun day with the family. All that stuff. And then I go back to Morgantown. See ya.
1: Yeah. Like, he doesn't
0: Christmas even break was too long. Summer break was too long. Get me back to school.
1: I mean, he's getting the point, too, where he doesn't hang with his buds as much as he'd like because they all have to work in the morning. I mean, they've had parties and stuff, and it's like, Dad, we're done at midnight now because we all have to get up at 7.
0: Get up, right?
1: And it's like, it stinks.
0: Hey,
1: you know,
0: as I used to be told, if you're gonna hoot all night with the owls, better be able to get up and soar with the eagles in the morning.
1: So, along that age thing you mentioned, I'm old enough, but I was also a part of it because It was the opposite thing with Larry Fitzgerald, because he changed the rules at the time, because it used to be 3 years of college you could declare early. Everybody wanted to declare early. No one's getting paid.
0: Billy's Claret, yeah.
1: And he was awesome. So he's like, I'm good enough to go to the league after two seasons in the NFL. But the reason he won the appeal was he did a year of military school. Mm-hmm. So that counted as 3 years after high school graduation, which I think still holds up. I think it's 3 years. Is the earliest you can leave. Yes. Yeah, yeah, yeah.
0: It's one for basketball.
1: I say basketball can just go, right?
0: It's
1: right,
0: one, right. We got after one of college, yeah. For football and baseball, it's three.
1: Yeah.
0: And the other sports,
1: I don't know.
0: I'm not sure.
1: But I remember Claret. I mean, I watched his high school tape. We offered him. We had no chance. But he wanted to go straight from...
0: Right from his freshman year.
1: Yeah.
0: His freshman year at Ohio State, he was like...
1: I think he wanted to go from high school.
0: Did he really?
1: I think he tried and knew there was no chance. But like, yeah.
0: I didn't know that Larry had an appeal thing for that too.
1: Yeah, he was one of the... He was the one that the military thing counted, you know? So that was... He was the first one, I think.
0: All that I heard you say there is that Larry Fitzgerald hated his time at Pitt so much he tried to sue to get out of that place. Wait, what? That just happened. Matt, I've got five.
1: By the way, Claret was good, but he wasn't good enough to go from high school to the NFL.
0: No. Now, after his freshman year at Ohio State, ooh, buddy.
1: The one dude I did watch on tape, and I didn't know he would turn into who he was, that I watched, because back then, you would get a VHS tape in the mail of the top 100 prospects in the country, none of whom probably were going to Pitt, and some of them were from Oregon and Texas and, you know, not even our recruiting areas. But I watched it.
0: Of course you did.
1: I mean, these dudes are awesome. And I'm like, this running back, I think his name's Adrian. Last name's Peterson. I don't think he needs to go to college.
0: He didn't need to go to college.
1: He would have been just fine.
0: Him and Maurice Claret were the best running backs in college football their freshman year.
1: The second they walked in the building, yeah.
0: You go back and watch Adrian Peterson's freshman year at Oklahoma.
1: It's ridiculous. His high school tape was insane, dude.
0: Especially, I believe it. especially the first 7 or 8 games while everyone was still trying to figure this guy out.
1: Yeah, yeah. They probably just knew he's a good recruit, but there's a good recruit every year. There's not Adrian Peterson.
0: He's running through A&M and Texas and Nebraska and all these schools like it's tissue paper.
1: I mean, he's truly one of the best ball carriers in NFL history, and doesn't seem to get that recognition because he came along a little too late because he wasn't a receiver, you know, and he's in the fantasy world, he wasn't as great as, but I mean, if he would have been 82 with Earl Campbell,
0: he's the best running back of the 21st century.
1: Yeah. I mean, just hand him the football. And I think in terms of ball carriers, yes. I mean, better, I'd take him over Derrick Henry and, you know, I mean, he's a nothing in the receiving game, but, who cares?
0: Last running back to win MVP. Matt, 5 buy or sells for you here across the NFL.
1: I'm going to interrupt you one more time. Did you hear this Adrian Peterson story? Remember he came back from his knee?
0: That was a sophomore? Or you're talking the ACL.
1: He got an ACL with the Vikings, and he came back remarkably
0: and
1: quick.
0: Won the MVP.
1: And was incredible after.
0: Won the MVP that next year after.
1: I heard an interview with the doctor that did the surgery that basically said, when we went in there, we thought that was a Clydesdale's tendon. It didn't look like any knee tendon I had ever seen.
0: Some dudes are just built different.
1: Right. Yeah.
0: Everyone likes to say they're built different. Some guys really are built
1: different.
0: They truly
1: were. You're right.
0: He was a freak. Matt, 5 different buy or sell statements for you. Okay. Number one, it's now or never for this version of Joe Burrow and the Cincinnati Bengals. Buy or sell.
1: Sell, but if this is a disastrous year, if they win 6 or 7 games.
0: Or even go 9-8 again and don't make the playoffs.
1: Yeah, if you miss the playoffs, you could have coaching changes, you could have upset quarterback, you could have guys demanding trades. So in some ways, yes. But I feel like as long as they're...
0: Maybe one more year.
1: Yeah, I think you get one more year unless it's a disaster year.
0: These are all posed by Dan Graziano, by the way, of ESPN. Number 2, Fernando Mendoza won't start for the Raiders before November. Buy or sell?
1: Buy. Because I think the most influential football person in that organization is now Tom Brady. And Brady is living proof, but he's also a believer in rest is good. Or he's one of those guys that...
0: Worked pretty well for him.
1: Yeah, sit on the bench and learn. He did it at Michigan, did it with the Patriots, obviously, and then got thrust in before anyone planned on it. But I think he's publicly said he believes the best thing for quarterbacks is sitting as long as you can, at least a year or whatever.
0: He's got a lot of influence in that organization.
1: And they've definitely had this conversation before they made the draft pick. I'm going to say true.
0: I think you're
1: right.
0: Unless
1: there's a Cousins injury. I mean, of course.
0: Obviously,
1: of course,
0: extenuating circumstances. But I think about Halloween is the over-under for Fernando Mendoza.
1: Yeah.
0: Which would be week 9.
1: Yeah. And I would think at that point, too, it would correlate with, okay, it's pretty clear we're not a playoff team.
0: Sure,
1: yeah,
0: sure.
1: They have 2 wins.
0: Sure.
1: You know.
0: Let the new offensive line gel for a little bit.
1: Yeah.
0: You know how sometimes we get asked, like, what podcast do you guys listen to? Mm-hmm. Things like that. I've told you there's a Manchester United one that I like. It's called The Overlap. And it's a couple former players, Gary Neville and Roy Keane, who were, you know, won everything with Manchester United in the 90s. Really good players. They had Tom Brady on last week.
1: Oh, really?
0: And I was listening, and they were talking about Sir Alex Ferguson, who's like the most legendary manager in soccer, won 13 English titles and couple Champions Leagues with Manchester United. He was their coach, and Brady's talking about Belichick. And they're
1: Is Belichick come up? Yeah.
0: They're kind of comparing, and they both said basically that they thought one of the key things was those coaches. You would have found this really interesting. So Brady was basically explaining so many organizations and so many coaching staffs in the NFL, they try and make Monday to Saturday comfortable for everybody.
1: He
0: said the best ones try and make Monday through Saturday a pain in the ass, so that by the time you get to Sunday, that's the easy part.
1: Yes. I don't think we've had this conversation, but I've kind of come to this realization.
0: It was a cool conversation of him being like, Brady being like, I know so many coaches around the league that want Monday through Saturday to be comfortable.
1: Yes.
0: We're turning the page. It's a new
1: week. Belichick sure doesn't.
0: He's like, Belichick wanted to make our life hell Monday through Saturday.
1: Yes. And so not even just training camp, just practices in general should be harder
0: every week.

0: the problems out. Yeah.
1: I was listening to that and I was like, Matt would find this conversation interesting. It was good.
0: Because I saw, I mentioned Cosell. They did an interview with him because he was at Titans minicamp. And they were talking about, boy, Ward doesn't look so great. He's like, don't worry about it. First of all, minicamps shouldn't even matter. But he's like, in practice in general, you don't even know what their goals are. You know, they're trying to make things uncomfortable for him.
1: As they should be.
0: Yeah, as they should be.
1: Number three here, Matt. Buy or sell, J.J. McCarthy has started his last game for the Minnesota Vikings.
0: I'm going to sell because something will happen. You know, like Brosmer started last week. I would never count on somebody, a true number two, won't start again. But I'm going to say he has started his last game by design.
1: As
0: their choice. Not in the league, though. I bet somewhere he'll get another chance to be a starter.
1: And there's always injuries.
0: Yeah.
1: And especially with someone like Kyler Murray, it's not like he's 6'6" and does a great job of protecting himself. And, you know, like,
0: no question.
1: You could see him missing a game or two.
0: But I'm not writing his career off yet, that he'll never be a true starting quarterback. I didn't love him coming out of Michigan. I'm not betting on him, but it's a little rough to just say he's got no chance. Even like Anthony Richardson, too. You know, like, they might still be starters in a Darnold-like manner.
1: Mm-hmm. We've seen Darnold was written off.
0: Yeah.
1: I mean, Baker Mayfield was written off. Geno and Ryan Tannehill.
0: Yeah,
1: and
0: a lot Daniel of Jones guys. Is pretty close.
1: Yeah,
0: right.
1: Number four, buy or sell, George Pickens will play for the Dallas Cowboys in 2026, but not in 2027.
0: Sell. I think they'll lock him up.
1: I think so, too.
0: Yeah.
1: I just
0: think it's a Jerry-type move.
1: Keep the guy who is going to produce for you on the field no matter what else.
0: Sells tickets.
1: Exactly. Jerseys.
0: He's fun to watch. And, yep.
1: Storylines and all that stuff.
0: Yeah, he's really good.
1: Buy or sell. This is a make-or-break year for C.J. Stroud's future in Houston. This is 100%
0: buy.
1: 100% buy.
0: Yeah. That's I put not Bryce Young next to them, too, because they were drafted together. And I like Stroud's chances better than Young of making it as opposed to breaking it.
1: That Texans roster is in win now mode.
0: They could win the Super Bowl this year.
1: If Stroud is the same Sam Darnold Hurts conversation, Jalen Hurts conversation that we've had, if Stroud is the 10th, 11th, 12th best quarterback in the NFL, they could win the Super Bowl this year.
0: They could win the Super Bowl this year, and you lock him up with make him one of the highest paid quarterbacks in the league, even if he's not quite worth it.
1: And if he's not, I think they could get aggressive and trying to find his replacement here because the rest of that roster is in really good shape.
0: Yeah, I don't know that they'll wait around.
1: I don't think they will.
0: If he plays anything like he did in the playoffs, then you can't.
1: One of the things that Matt and I were going to get to yesterday, but we had just kind of got caught up and having more content at our fingertips than we thought, was starting to kind of go division by division and do best and worst case scenario for each team. Let's take a look at the AFC West when we return here. Rolling along in hour number two, Euler and Williamson. It's The Drive, Steelers Nation Radio on the Steelers Audio Network.
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0: best and worst case scenarios for teams in their division in 2026. That's something that we'll kind of roll out here probably, you know, for the next few days or so as we cover the eight divisions across the National Football League. And Matt, we begin with the AFC West.
1: Okay.
0: And what could be...
1: Strong division. I mean, three really good teams.
0: If in December and January we're saying this is the best division in the NFL, it wouldn't shock me. It wouldn't be my pick right now. I'd still go NFC West.
1: Yes.
0: But this is they're certainly in the conversation.
1: And they might have three playoff teams. Now, that wouldn't shock me at all.
0: Especially if the Chiefs bounce back.
1: Yeah, yeah.
0: Like they could. Had two playoff teams last year, and one of them was not Kansas City. Broncos, best case scenario. They could absolutely win the division again. I don't think that's they might even. I think them and the Chargers are actually the favorites to win the division. I should actually look this up.
1: I think they might be the best team in the AFC. And best case scenario is I think they could be Super Bowl champs.
0: Yes.
1: Yeah, I mean they're one of the few teams that I feel pretty confident saying I think Denver could win the Super Bowl this year.
0: So the Chiefs are still the slight favorite to win that division, and then the Chargers and the Broncos are right on their heels.
1: I would make the Broncos the favorite.
0: That might be one to throw some cheddar on.
1: So their defense was really, really good last year. I would say it's the third best defense behind Seattle, Houston, or Houston, Seattle, whatever order you want. I think those two are the A-plus defenses, and Denver was right behind them. But as the season went on, it got a little worse. And the analytics folks will tell you defense is less predictive year to year. So it wouldn't shock me if they're like the eighth or ninth best defense. I still think it'll be above average, but I don't know that it'll be as good. You know, like that wouldn't blow me away. But I think the offense after adding Waddle and another year of development from Knicks.
0: The offensive line.
1: I think we'll get better. Yeah, a lot of people think it's the best O-line in the league. I see it, but I'm not sure who is the best O-line in the league. But I think their offense will take a step forward.
0: I think so too. Jonathan Franklin Myers is a significant loss.
1: Yeah, I'm glad you brought him up. Yeah, he's important.
0: But if their defense takes a slight step back, but their offense takes a big step forward.
1: Yeah. If your quarterback takes a step forward.
0: Yeah. I guess worst case scenario is like Bo Nix gets hurt and they miss the playoffs.
1: Yeah. I mean.
0: I don't see them picking in the top five or anything like that.
1: No. I don't think when we do this series, we can't have, well, if Josh Allen gets hurt, well, if Joe Burrow gets
0: you
1: hurt.
0: You almost have to assume.
1: If Miles Garrett gets
0: health,
1: hurt.
0: I yeah, think right, you're right. For these type of exercises.
1: But assuming reasonable amount of health and a reasonable amount of, like, interception luck, you know, like, things like that, I think their floor is still, like, seven wins. If things went poorly, Knicks might take a step backwards.
0: If you take out, you know, extreme injury scenarios,
1: yeah.
0: It's tough to see the bottom falling out.
1: No.
0: You know, them bottoming out there in Denver. The Kansas City Chiefs.
1: See, I think there's a lot of volatility here. I think high ceiling, low floor.
0: They could win 12 games.
1: Yeah.
0: They could win 7 games.
1: I don't like their supporting cast in terms of pass catchers at all.
0: Kenneth Walker, though, is a real wild
1: card.
0: That's
1: a nice pickup, and I do think they'll run the ball more, especially while Mahomes is easing back into things.
0: He hasn't had a running back that good.
1: Ever.
0: Ever.
1: Yeah,
0: I mean, when he first broke in with the Chiefs, Kareem Hunt was really good.
1: He was a good player. Yeah,
0: But not like this.
1: No, Walker's better. I just worry about who's moving the chains, who the man coverage beaters are.
0: And how good is the defense going to be?
1: Yeah. I mean, they drafted heavy on defense.
0: They did, but Peter Woods,
1: that doesn't do much for me.
0: Or Mason Thomas, okay.
1: Yeah. I think they could win the Super Bowl or miss the playoffs.
0: I really do.
1: I don't think there's many teams I would say that about, though.
0: I don't think I'm going to pick them, and we'll do all this in August.
1: Yeah.
0: But I don't think I'm going to pick, and maybe we should pre-training camp pick division winners and maybe post-training camp, but I don't think I'm going to I don't think I'm going to pick Kansas City to win the AFC West. Now, playoffs, different conversation.
1: Yeah, I'm not sure it's 100% lock that I will pick them to be one of the seven.
0: You know what's interesting, though, is they are, as you would imagine, they are scattered all over primetime games again.
1: Of course.
0: Just everywhere. And that is, I think you brought this point up, a schedule release day or schedule release week. Maybe the NFL has some intel that Mahomes is going to be all right.
1: Oh, I think so. I mean, the first 2 weeks of the season, they're in primetime.
0: They're in primetime.
1: I mean, that's like when they released the schedule a year ago, a little over 365 days ago, the Steelers were in primetime against the Jets, and Aaron Rodgers was not a football player at that point. Like, they had a pretty good inkling. You think that was an accident? The Steelers were in primetime against the Jets? That was primetime, right?
0: Yes.
1: Okay, yeah.
0: No, it was 1 o'clock.
1: It was 1 o'clock, but it was
0: the 1 o'clock.
1: But it was week one.
0: Yes.
1: You know, I mean, that was not an accident.
0: No.
1: No way.
0: No.
1: And he wasn't even on the roster yet.
0: In fact, a lot of us were like, they want to get that game on, you know, knowing Aaron Rodgers is going to be healthy and no issues. And I was almost surprised that it wasn't the Packers one that week one instead of the Jets. But you got both, and the Packers were in prime time.
1: And along those lines, I mean, the Chiefs are a great draw, and especially with Mahomes, of course. But don't discredit the value of Taylor Swift in the Super Box either. I mean, like, everyone, I mean, all the young girls don't know anything about football tune into that.
0: Yes, they do.
1: It's crazy.
0: Yes,
1: right. They do. Or she's at the Knicks game, so they watch, you know.
0: Let's go Knicks, baby. Big trade. Yay, the Greek Freak on the way down to Miami.
1: Yeah.
0: Big trade in the NBA.
1: So they're happy Kelsey didn't retire. The NFL is.
0: Heck yeah. Heck yeah, they are. I know a lot of the viewership audience isn't, but the NFL certainly is.
1: And I think he kind of should have, but anyway, that's Matt, just from a football perspective.
0: Can I tell you something that I just realized? Because I'm looking through this in alphabetical order.
1: Yeah.
0: Division here. Did you know that Las Vegas and Los Angeles, the Los is spelled differently?
1: Yeah.
0: I didn't know this.
1: Oh, I only know it for football reasons because I've typed it 8 million times.
0: One's an A and one's an O. I thought Southern California was an A as well. I thought they were all LAS, Vegas, LAS, Angeles, but they're not.
1: Oh, no.
0: Los, LAS, Vegas. It's Los, LOS, Angeles.
1: Do they mean something different in Spanish?
0: I'm assuming it's the Spanish influence on, you know, a lot of those Southern California, San Diego, and Los Angeles, they're all Spanish derived.
1: The only reason I know is just from typing it in articles.
0: I had no clue until June 23rd, 2026, that Las Vegas and Los Angeles were spelled differently.
1: They always pop up ahead of the Chargers and Rams.
0: So because of that, the Raiders next up alphabetically. Matt, I don't know if you can spin a scenario where the Raiders win the division. You know, forget about what their ceiling is.
1: And I know there's always a worst to first and blah, blah, blah. And I just don't see the defense is so bad.
0: The defense is bad. Brand new coaching staff, year one, kind of ground zero again.
1: There's also a lot of smoke around Max Crosby going to the Niners, too.
0: There's a lot.
1: That's him really perking up this week.
0: That's not going anywhere.
1: No, and that would be for draft picks probably, which makes them even worse, you know.
0: And I think they will be clearly better than they were last year.
1: Coaching was a real problem.
0: Real problem.
1: And we bring this up when we talk about Geno a lot. Like, I mean, the nepotism of hiring your son to be the O-line coach. Like, I heard things just recently on podcasts from they had a Raiders beat reporter on saying the O-lineman would meet without the head coach the O-line coach, like at night, because they thought he was making them worse.
0: Yeah, not great. So I certainly think Las Vegas is going to be improved, but it's hard to forget contending for a Super Bowl. It's hard to fathom a scenario where they would even contend for the division title.
1: Yeah. I mean, you hope, we talked about when's Mendoza going to be out there. Hopefully he looks like he belongs when he's out there and the O-line is close to average. And you're looking at it like, maybe we'll add Jeremiah Smith to this mix and, oh, baby, now we're freaking cooking and go defense heavy. And, you know, and that would be a great year.
0: Yeah. Yeah. It certainly would be. Hey, you could see a scenario where maybe by week four, week five, Kubiak's like, hey, guys, I know we had this plan for Mendoza, but we got to push the pedal down. He's ready.
1: He's ready and we're not going anywhere and experience would help him. Yeah, that definitely could happen too.
0: The Los, LOS, Angeles Chargers, last one here in the AFC West, Matt.
1: They're a tough one for me.
0: Could definitely see them winning the division.
1: Yes.
0: They were kind of right there on the doorstep last year.
1: I believe Harbaugh's a winner.
0: I do too.
1: I think he's one of those guys that will get the most out of his ingredients.
0: Their offensive line was the worst in the NFL. Them or the Raiders. I mean,
1: it was
0: 32. And now that Chargers offensive line with Alt and Slater back might be top five, top 10.
1: I'm saying I would hope it's a strength where it went from the biggest weakness to a strength. I mean, it's different going from a weakness to average, which most teams would take. But if it's the strength you think it is, they could have the best offense in the league.
0: They absolutely could.
1: Yeah.
0: Amarian Hampton could take a big step forward.
1: Yeah.
0: I mean,
1: offense coordinator change, I think, is dramatic in their favor.
0: That's a great point too, bringing in McDaniel to the equation. I mean, they were 12-5 last year in a tough division with a lot going wrong.
1: Now, I do think losing Minter hurts them a lot though. I think he is kind of a, not genius, but I think he's a phenomenal defensive coordinator. And Harbaugh isn't really a side of the ball guy. You know, he's the CEO type, you know, and he can do everything. He's a great coach, but I do think maybe the defense goes backwards schematically, you know, in usage and things like that. And I don't think they have great players on defense.
0: No, they don't. Not like they do on offense.
1: No, at least.
0: And they've got some guys. I mean, Derwin James, I think, teeters on great.
1: He is.
0: And obviously some names that were great in the past, Khalil Mack, foremost amongst them. But I'm with you.
1: I mean, there's many teams I would take their defensive personnel over the Chargers.
0: Yes.
1: Including the Steelers.
0: You know what I just realized looking through this? Najee
1: loss
0: Harris,
1: and loss aren't sent the same.
0: Well, that. I realized that. And then Najee Harris is still a free agent, isn't he?
1: Still a free agent. Yeah. There was rumors that Seattle... And then they draft him in the first round.
0: That would make sense.
1: But I guess he could still land there. Hey. I don't know if he's still injured.
0: It's a good question. I mean, he did suffer that Achilles very early in the season, which you think would help his chances, but that's a good point, too.
1: Maybe, but yeah.
0: Wonder if there's a potential if the Steelers are still hunting for that RB3 come a couple weeks into training camp.
1: Maybe. The thing is, your RB3 has to be a special teamer.
0: And
1: you don't think about that when you've lost just a little bit of your glory and you're not in the top two. You're hard to employ as a non-special teams player.
0: Got to help on teams.
1: Not even a returner.
0: There's the AFC West kind of best case, worst case scenario. Same with the Chargers, though. Again, when you leave the injury out of the equation, I don't see a scenario where they...
1: I don't think Harbaugh ever was going to win like 3 or 4 games
0: with
1: Herbert.
0: Maybe they win 8 or 9 and they're kind of right on the outside looking into the playoffs. But
1: you might be like, boy, this defense needs a lot of work. But I think they'll be in the hunt.
0: I would be very surprised if this division didn't have 3 teams with a winning record in 2026.
1: I tend to agree, or at least very much in the playoff hunt.
0: Maybe one of them goes 9-8. I think 3 of those teams have winning records.
1: With, of course, the asterisks of unless Mahomes misses a whole year, and the Chiefs, we thought the Chiefs had no chance of being that bad, and they picked 9th or whatever.
0: But honestly, what team in the NFL, if your starting quarterback misses the whole year, are you going to say, oh, they still got a good shot to win the division or go to the Super Bowl?
1: But the little reported thing about the Chiefs last year, though, is... things didn't go well while he was healthy either. They weren't the best team in the league when he went down.
0: They were losing a lot of one-score games.
1: Yeah. I mean, their luck went total opposite way.
0: Everyone was making field goals against them. They were losing one-score games.
1: Right, that type of thing. I know this is blasphemous, but I worry that Andy Reid's losing his fastball a little bit. They used to really create offensive advantages. They don't anymore. It's more like, all right, Pat, make a play. I mean, of course it's not. They're way more advanced than that. But I don't know that they have the coaching advantages on offense that people think they do. I know that's crazy because he's an all-time great offensive mind. But if he lost his fastball,
0: Bill Belichick is maybe the all-time great, and I think he's lost his fastball.
1: Well, he definitely has at this point, yeah. And maybe he's lose some motivation, too. Like, I've been doing this a long time.
0: It's easy when you're Andy Reid in 2019 and you're still – got to get that Super Bowl ring as a head coach. Yeah, I got one as a coordinator, but now you've got 3 as a head coach.
1: Got a lot of money in the bank.
0: A lot of money in the bank. Your legacy is ironclad as one of the better coaches in NFL history.
1: It would be hard to say that he works as hard. I don't never met the man. I hope he does. But, I mean, chances are he doesn't work.
0: I think that's just human nature.
1: Right.
0: When they ask why, tell them that it's human nature. I learned that Los Angeles and Las Vegas are spelled differently. Big day for Wes Euler here on the program. Let's close things down as we always do with your participation. The time will be yours before we get out of here. Euler, Williamson, it's The Drive, Steelers Nation Radio on the Steelers Audio Network.
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0: final segment of the drive here on this Tuesday. Yins know what that means. We turn it over to you. Questions, comments, concerns, and reactions before we get up out of here on this Tuesday. Sudesh leads us off. Where would you guys rank the 1995 Steelers team amongst our teams that didn't seal the deal? I've mentioned how good the defense was. You guys have talked about it. That team also led the AFC in scoring. I remember both lines of scrimmages were so good. I think if you're talking just Steelers, and maybe we should have a, that was one of the, I don't know if you're
1: funny that this, it correlates to what we were just talking about between before we record. I didn't know this question was even coming out.
0: That's why I picked this one to lead us off. Matt was talking about how they did the six best teams in NFL history.
1: Yeah.
0: And one of the things that we had kicked around as an offseason topic, and maybe we'll do this at some point, is the best teams to not win a Super Bowl in NFL history.
1: I did that too. We did that last week.
0: Pretty easy
1: right.
0: is the 18-1 Patriots that lost to Eli and Strahan.
1: They were our
0: the
1: first
0: Giants
1: pick
0: in the Super Bowl. But I think if you're talking Steelers, it's very easily that 95 team that lost to the Cowboys in the Super Bowl, and the 76 team. Was it the AFC Championship to the Oilers that they lost in 76?
1: They lost the Raiders. Yeah, that's right.
0: That team that went like seven straight games without giving up a touchdown, but they were just Terry was hurt,
1: both running backs
0: Bradshaw was hurt, Franco was hurt, Rocky was hurt,
1: but the defense was ridiculous. So it's funny, and Sudesh might even listen to the NFL Six Pack that we do because it's kind of a coincidence. Because last week we did the six best teams that didn't win the Super Bowl, and that 76 Steelers team was on it. That was one of the six best, along with like the Patriot team you mentioned. There's some other ones that were great that just didn't get it done. And then today we did the six best teams ever. And the team that just got eliminated, if we'd have done seven, was the 76 Raiders. They had eight Hall of Famers on that team too. I mean, they were a great team. And the other team that also made it was the 95 Niners. They were one of the six best teams, as well as the 76 Steelers, just to tell people. And I remember, and I told the story, I'm like, that was 95. I was in my third year of college. At this point.
0: You were in your prime, baby.
1: Yeah, I mean, yeah. And I knew a lot about football. I mean, I was not an analyst yet. But, I mean, I was on top of this. And I could, it wasn't like talking about the 72 Dolphins, which was the year before I was born, where I just read things. You know, this was my observations. And I remember the Steelers, I think, you can even look this up. They were more than a two-touchdown favorite over the Chargers at a home AFC championship game.
0: Yes.
1: And this town lost their mind when they lost that game, which I wasn't thrilled either as a fan. Don't get me wrong. But I remember thinking, like, you're just going to get destroyed by the Niners team. Yeah. I mean,
0: everyone wanted to see that Steelers defense against that Niners offense.
1: And they would have probably done better than the Chargers, and they were a really good team. I'm not cutting down the 95 Steelers. But the Super Bowl, as it was often then, was Cowboys-Niners. I mean, those two teams were powerhouses. Mm-hmm. And we actually had two of the all-time six best teams.
0: The
1: were
0: Redskins
1: those teams.
0: Were really good in that era, too.
1: And then Favre comes along in like 95 or so.
0: Poor
1: and
0: John says, Elway. Just trying to bite the apple.
1: But like Dion and Haley would go bouncing between those teams and just sway the power a little bit. I mean, early 90s, Niners versus Cowboys was an unbelievable situation.
0: Yeah.
1: They were the best two teams in the league for a long time. More so than like Rams Seahawks.
0: I was just going to say, it kind of reminds you of Rams.
1: Kind of, but they were clear. Yeah. I mean, they're Hall of Famers everywhere.
0: 10 years ago, like the Pens and the Caps were, when it was like, whoever wins this series is going to win the Stanley Cup.
1: Like, I'm sure if you turned on the 1992 NFC Championship game, you'd be like, there's 18 Hall of Famers on the field.
0: Yes.
1: And Jerry Rice, and, you know, right.
0: I think I give that 76 team a slight edge.
1: Mm-hmm.
0: It's hard not to when you look it up, but man, that 95 team was loaded too.
1: It happens a lot in sports, though. Like, I know we're not a Penguin show, but the Volek goal after the Pens won their first two, I thought was by far the best Penn team.
0: In 93.
1: Yeah.
0: Everyone says that.
1: Yeah. I mean, it's like, they're going
0: to
1: win the whole thing.
0: I would say if we went through, like, modern era, Matt, say you and I went back to the 80s or 75 or whatever, and we looked at every sport and said, and this kind of sounds funny to say out loud, but did the best team win the championship that year?
1: I think it's usually no.
0: I think it's more often than not no.
1: Yeah. You know, like a great example to bring it, you know, locally is the Maz home run.
0: Mm-hmm.
1: Like,
0: they got throttled in three of those World Series games.
1: They won every game by like one run.
0: Yes.
1: You know, like, it was clear who the better team was.
0: It's like the worst run differential of a World Series champion ever, I think.
1: And it's Whitey Ford and Barra and Mantle and, you know, like, they're just, you know, like,
0: Yankees
1: they're loaded. Yeah, but they didn't win the game. Yeah, all right.
0: Hey, they don't ask how. They right. ask how many, and the Buccos won 4 and the Yankees won 3.
1: And I bet in series.
0: Or was that a best of 5? No, that was a best of 7 back then.
1: Probably 7, I mean, football probably the most. You just not your day. Because, I mean, you cannot have your day in the NBA and then sweep them in 4 games. Yeah. You know, right. Jordan doesn't play well, or, you know.
0: Meant to ask you, did the Carolina Panthers Cam Newton team that went 15-1 and then lost to the Broncos in the Super Bowl, were they on your best 6?
1: I think so. They were definitely the very finalists. They were either 6 or 7, but they were
0: 15-1 in the regular season, made it to the Super Bowl, had an MVP. That's a really good team.
1: Another one that remembers
0: was Keekly on defense.
1: Randy Moss's rookie year, Gary Anderson missed a kick.
0: Missed the Falcons, right?
1: Yeah.
0: I think I've told you this before.
1: They were a powerhouse.
0: There's a few, like my first football memory is the Steelers losing to the Cowboys in Super Bowl 30.
1: Okay.
0: But there's a few from those early to late 90s when I was 5, 6, 7, 8, 9.
1: Who's this Randy Moss guy?
0: One of my uncles, it's funny, all my uncles from West Virginia all root for different NFL teams because they grew up in middle of nowhere West Virginia.
1: Yeah, he's kind of
0: like, the Steelers, but some like the Packers, some like the Raiders. Some I have an uncle Chris who loves the Vikings, and I still remember being because that was like over New Year's or something like that.
1: Mm-hmm.
0: I still remember being at my grandparents' house and my uncle losing his mind. We're about to go to the Super Bowl and Gary Anderson misses that kick and my uncle being devastated.
1: And he's like the best kicker in the league.
0: I mean, I think I was 8 years old.
1: Yeah. I mean, that's Randall Cunningham and a great O-line and that's John Randall and that's Chris Carter. They were loaded.
0: That's one of my very vivid early football memories.
1: They might have been the only team we picked that didn't even make the Super Bowl. Most of them were teams that lost in the Super Bowl.
0: Sure.
1: No, that 76 Steelers team.
0: 76 Steelers team, too. Steel Curtain says, listening.
1: Actually, you know what? A lot of them were also Cowboy Niner losers from the 90s, too.
0: That would make sense.
1: Yeah, exactly.
0: That would make sense. Steel Curtain says, listening to yesterday's show in the fantasy football all-time team topic. And, man, some of those guys.
1: That was a lot more fun than I thought it was going to be.
0: I agree.
1: Yeah, I
0: enjoyed that. Some of those guys from the 90s are very underrated. I graduated in 83. Green, Foster, and a couple others were beasts. The defense also.
1: They don't get mentioned much.
0: Yep, and he says him and Emmett were the leading rushers in the NFL that year. Yeah, we did mention that. He led the AFC. In rushing. Barry Foster did.
1: He was runner-up offensive player of the year.
0: We had two guys from the 90s and two guys from the 80s on our all-fantasy football team, and I would not have thought that was going to be the drill whenever we started.
1: No, I thought it'd be Killer Bees and 70s guys.
0: Exactly Exactly right. Steeler Nation Alaska says, I'm getting excited about our team this year. I'm so glad we picked up Ihonachor and Bernard. Mm. The needle is pointing way up. Keep up the great Radio Gaga. That's a Queen reference, isn't it?
1: It is.
0: That's an underrated tune there.
1: Live Aid.
0: It sure is.
1: Yeah.
0: Sure it day.
1: Yeah.
0: Josiah says, you know, along the lines of this 53-man roster conversation, maybe you guys could pull up the rest of the division, see how the Steelers – different position groups compare, like kind of power ranking across the division. I know you guys have mentioned building your all AFC North team, just trying to help the week of content. That's not a bad idea.
1: It's not a bad idea. And it just so happens, I did this for my DK podcast, is I did every position group and ranked them 1 to 4. You know, so like quarterback, I had the Steelers third. But the Steelers were higher than maybe fared the best in of all four teams because they were never like fourth in any category. I mean, the Browns are bad, but I mean, some of the other teams have weaknesses, but they were pretty consistently in the top two of every position group I did. And some of them are debatable, of course, but you know,
0: That doesn't surprise me. Maybe we'll dig into that at some point in the coming weeks.
1: It's not a hard exercise to do. I mean, but it will make you feel a little better about the team.
0: Yeah, absolutely. And that's always a good thing this time of year. Ian says, Matt, is there a particular position or position group you feel you would say is your expertise when it comes to scouting? Also, I need to know your guys' top three favorite ice cream flavors. Mine are cookies and cream, pumpkin pie, and cookie dough.
1: Ooh, those are strong.
0: Those are strong.
1: Pumpkin pie is a good underrated one. I usually go with some sort of berry.
0: I was just going to say, strawberry?
1: Strawberry's a little too boring. I'm thinking like black cherry.
0: I do love a good black cherry or even a raspberry.
1: Some sort of raspberry.
0: But I think I'll lean straw on that one. Something with chocolate and peanut butter.
1: No, I would never turn my nose up at that.
0: And then my third would probably be, like something like a buttery pecan ice cream.
1: It's really good, but it wouldn't, I would never pick it at Baskin Robbins.
0: Mm-hmm. Well, they do have, what, 31 flavors? 32?
1: Something. Isn't it 32?
0: 30 something.
1: Something like that.
0: Go with it.
1: Yeah. They still exist?
0: I think so.
1: Yeah. I think so.
0: Yeah. Top three ice creams, and which position would you say?
1: Yeah, I don't have a top three, but pumpkin pie is a good one. You
0: know, pumpkin pie is a good underrated one.
1: Actually, real high on my list, peach.
0: Ooh.
1: With like chunks of peaches in it.
0: Dude.
1: Or like when Chick-fil-A, why do they not have a peach milkshake year-round? It makes me insane. Yeah, we keep Chick-fil-A in business, by the way, with our Dude. Kids. But when the peach milkshake shows up, oh, baby.
0: Dude. I used to go to Tybee Island quite often,
1: which
0: is right off of Savannah in Georgia. The peach ice cream, it could start wars.
1: It's so good.
0: It could start wars.
1: It's
0: unbelievable.
1: My daughter and I will do weird stuff, too. Like if there's a banana or something like, you know, something you'll see very often, we'll get that. I do not have an expertise in terms of a position I feel most. And to be very honest, I was only an NFL scout for a year. And if you do it longer, you would start cross-checking a position. Like I cross-checked tight ends that year. But if I had cross-checked tight ends 15 years in a row, in addition to doing my area, that would be my position.
0: You'd be killing it, yeah.
1: But then when you go to media, I was never, like Matt Harmon's a wide receiver expert. That was not my forte.
0: Nate Tice is a quarterback guy.
1: Yeah, you know, so it's kind of equal. And I also don't grind the tape like I did as a Brown scout. You know, like I'm on the air. I don't have much time. You know, right. I have media duties, you know.
0: Last one of the day goes to Matthew. This is a good question for you. He says, I'm joining a Dynasty Fantasy Football League.
1: Oh, good.
0: I'm taking over a team, okay? So they're giving me the first pick in the upcoming draft. Mm-hmm. I would love any suggestions for Matt. Here's my current roster.
1: Okay.
0: At quarterback, he's got Cam Ward and Justin Herbert. Okay. Huh? Herbert and Ward. Running backs, Genty, Achan, Williams, and Monongai.
1: Who's Williams?
0: Jay Williams.
1: Javonte Williams. Okay.
0: Yes.
1: That's not bad.
0: Wide receiver, Terry McLaurin, Jerry Judy, Rashid Shaheed, Marvin Harrison Jr., and Xavier Leggett. Tight ends are Bowers and Kraft. My goodness, you got the top two tight ends you could have. Defense, I have the Ravens and the Steelers. Kicker, everyone in Pittsburgh's favorite kicker, Tyler Loop.
1: I don't care about the kickers and the defense.
0: Yeah. I would feel like wide receiver is the weak link out of there. But where would you go? You're the fantasy football guru here.
1: Well, Julian Love is the slam dunk first overall rookie pick.
0: He just went the best player for a dynasty.
1: And this dude lucked out because usually when a team is orphaned, when you take over an existing team,
0: they're bad.
1: It's usually bad,
0: yeah.
1: You know, and this team is
0: pretty
1: way
0: solid.
1: Too good.
0: Pretty
1: I mean,
0: solid.
1: You got running backs, which there's running backs with a shortage.
0: You're
1: you got
0: gonna
1: tight
0: to,
1: ends.
0: You're
1: going
0: to have
1: awesome.
0: To draft a tight end for the next 7 years.
1: But I do think wide receivers and dynasty kind of make the world go round because they last longer. You know, like when in doubt, draft wide receiver. Like if it was equal between Love and an equal prospect at wide receiver, take the wide receiver because Love may only give you 3 or 4 years. You know, who knows? But definitely take Love. I would field offers for one of your running backs, whoever yields you the most. I would field offers for Kraft and don't sell low on any of those guys because, I mean, you have some real assets there. But I would love to build up that receiver room, add a CD Lamb to that or something like that, you know, and every week, no doubt starter because your receiver room is a little scary.
0: GM Williamson would be working the phones.
1: Oh, yeah, yeah. You got a lot of selling power. I mean, I'd even offer the first overall pick if you can get two big-time receivers for it or a future first or, you know.
0: Fun show today, Matt. And mm-hmm. I think the audience will enjoy the fantasy football sprinkled in there at
1: the end
0: as well.
1: More of that.
0: That'll do it for us today. Thanks to all of you for participating and getting your questions and comments in and rocking and rolling with us throughout the offseason. For Matt Williamson, I'm Wes Euler. Take care, everybody, and we will talk to you soon. As always, you know where to find us. We'll talk to you tomorrow on your 24/7 home of the black and gold, Steelers Nation Radio. You know what, Matt? We're almost a lock guaranteed, 99.9% chance that we'll do the show tomorrow.
1: There you go. And make the roster.
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0: afternoon, Steeler Nation. It's The Drive on the Steelers Audio Network. Wes Schuler and Matt Williamson with you here on this Tuesday for the next 2 hours. Matt, it is a beautiful day here in western Pennsylvania.
1: Sure is.
0: It is not a beautiful day in the world of Brendan Sorsby.
1: No, there is a big message thrown right, slapped right across his face today.
0: That, you know, just came across the timeline right as we were getting ready to do the show. I kind of had, this is a good problem to have, champagne problems, but I had our kind of typical show outline.
1: Yeah.
0: And I figured we'd spend the majority of the first hour kind of going over that we discussed yesterday, the 53-man roster, how many people we think is guaranteed or are guaranteed to, you know,
1: have a roster spot. Yeah, I think that's a great idea. Right.
0: And we will get to that. But there is pretty substantial breaking news across the NFL via Adam Schefter.
1: And I think it affects the Steelers.
0: Certainly does. Certainly does. The NFL is declining to hold a supplemental draft this summer, currently leaving the 2027 draft as the only way for Brendan Sorsby to enter the NFL. A letter was sent to Sorsby and to all 32 NFL teams to inform them of the league's decision. The league continues to try and show it has little tolerance for gambling issues.
1: Yeah, I mean, I really think that's as big a sin as you as a player or coach could make in the NFL, which in some ways sounds a little goofy, like shouldn't beating women or, you know,
0: DUIs.
1: Totally. I mean, crimes. The society deems
0: battery and
1: the jailable offense.
0: Yes.
1: Shouldn't that be worse? And I suppose
0: we could sit there and we could have the morality discussion all day.
1: That's not what we're here to do. But you can't compromise the shield or the integrity of the game in any way, or you don't have a game, you know? So I kind of get it. I am flabbergasted, though. I did not see this coming at all, but I guess I shouldn't be. I mean, again, that's the thing you can't do, and no one's even denying that the gambling stuff happened. I mean, like, that's fact. So you did just read it, and I think it just went over my head. So he'll be in the next draft.
0: Yes.
1: Okay.
0: Yes.
1: Wow.
0: Now
1: it's one more quarterback to the draft, too.
0: It's one more potentially in 2027, which you could slice as a good thing, but what if he ends up not playing until then?
1: I assume he won't.
0: I guess he's
1: got to not be done fighting.
0: He certainly isn't. And actually, according to Tom Pelissero, Brendan Sorsby is at least, or wait, sorry, no, Mike, no, where was the one here? I had it just here, but he is basically, they're intending to challenge this and saying that it's against him and his lawyer, it's against the CBA, the NFL doesn't have the right to do this.
1: Yeah.
0: I think that's realistic. I use the word realistic. I don't know how much of a chance he even has there, but I would think the fact that a week or two ago, when he announced, I'm leaving Texas Tech, I'm going to go to the supplemental draft, I think that kind of signaled him, his lawyer, everyone at Texas Tech, you know, his family, his quote-unquote team, like all those guys have now, agents and all those things.
1: Right.
0: I'm sure they sat down and had many conversations, and the conclusion was, it's not looking good. You're probably not, the NCAA, the Big 12.
1: Oh, right, from the NCAA perspective.
0: We're not going to win this. You're not going to get deemed eligible. Let's just put it behind us.
1: We all wanted you to go back.
0: And
1: now you got that door shut.
0: I think if they thought there was any realistic, you know, above a couple percent chance that he was going to be able to play in college football this fall.
1: Then we got
0: fall,
1: this June 22nd deadline banging away at us.
0: He would have continued to fight that fight. That, to me, is not good news for him. And then now on kind of this frontier, I don't know, man. It's there's no easy way to see a solution for him or for all of this other than you got to wait until next April and go a year without playing football and be kind of right smack dab in the middle of this entire quarterback class.
1: So a couple things I want to throw at you. You know this better than I do, but didn't Raiola then transfer to Texas Tech in the last like week or two?
0: It was Oregon, I thought. Because remember, quarterback?
1: Yeah, I thought somebody just went to Texas Tech since Sorsby's decision, and I thought it was Raiola.
0: Okay, I'm not sure because
1: remember
0: he transferred to Oregon and it was,
1: I know, yeah.
0: And people were like, well, wait a second, he's going to sit behind Dante Moore, apparently he's not going to be recovered from his injury. He messed up his knee at the end of last season.
1: Okay.
0: So he,
1: I knew the Oregon stuff. I thought there was Texas Tech news.
0: Let's see here. I don't see.
1: Maybe just
0: I don't see any
1: Rayola Texas Tech in.
0: Maybe it was some.
1: Maybe it's just a rumor, or yeah, I read it on Twitter and it's not true, or you know, who knows.
0: Yeah, but, I think it's
1: because if he's not healthy, I guess it doesn't matter anyway.
0: That's the thing too, and there are, there is some rumors out there that Texas Tech could target him, but I don't think anything official.
1: Okay, so that hasn't happened. What I do know is, and this came out whenever Sorsby declared or tried to declare for a supplemental draft that isn't going to exist, that I guess his lawyer team is big shots in LA.
0: I'm sure.
1: That have given the NFL a lot of problems over the years. You know, like they're very dialed in with the Players Association, and whenever there's a Player Association issue, this is like the law firm you call, you know, the millionaires call and say, hey, you know, go to battle with the league. Like the league hates this law firm. They do battle with them all the time.
0: Sure.
1: So if anybody can get this turned, and I'm not here to talk about law and lawyers and whatnot because I don't know anything, but I guess this is the firm that you want on your side. You know, like you're paying the big bucks and they've done battle with the NFL a lot.
0: According to Ed Werder, the NFL cites the need for vast investigation into Sorsby's gambling issues as a reason not to create a supplemental draft opportunity for him this summer. Pardon me.
1: Okay.
0: So Brendan Sorsby's attorney, Jeffrey Kessler, tells ESPN of the NFL's decision to not hold a supplemental draft, and I quote, "It's a violation of the CBA and the law. We will pursue this immediately with the NFLPA," end quote. But
1: so I could still see
0: what does the NFLPA have to do with a guy who's not in
1: the NFL?
0: He's
1: not in the NFLPA. Right, he's not paid an NFLPA due.
0: Right.
1: You know, right. Yeah, that's interesting. Right. Because there was talk about how he couldn't be suspended because he's not in the NFLPA, you know, by the league when he gets drafted,
0: yes,
1: assuming he would have got drafted.
0: Like right before you got in here, Tom Opferman, our buddy, who you know, hosts the Steelers Blitz here on SNR, and Mark Madden, they came in to ask me about this because they know that I'm a college football dork. And they were like, do you see any path for him to get back into college football this year? And I don't, because I think if that was still a realistic option, again, they'd still be fighting that in the courts.
1: I mean, if Texas Tech even moved on, a million teams would still like to have him. Like, you're probably like, tell me the W.
0: Yeah,
1: right.
0: Exactly right.
1: You just don't bet on the game.
0: Although, yeah.
1: Right. But I assume the NCAA is not going to let him in. So I'm just kind of, the wheels are spinning here. Could he go to the Canadian Football League? Could he go to
0: the UFL?
1: I would think anything.
0: That if he wants to play football between now and rookie minicamp next
1: May.
0: Yeah,
1: right. You're going to do something between now and draft day.
0: I would think so. And in fact, I would think if you're the CFL or you're the UFL, that's a big opportunity for you.
1: Oh, yeah. I might actually watch that game.
0: To get some attention and get some eyeballs.
1: Right.
0: And absolutely. And
1: he'd be on their version of Monday Night Football every